0: Morgan stood in the doorway, her eyes tired and frightened, her face white. She went past me without speaking and over to a chair. When she looked at me, I knew I was right. I had to find some way to save her.
1: Mark, I just heard. They want me for the murder of Ken.
0: I know, honey. Well, why did you come here?
1: Why? Why, because where else would I go, Mark?
0: But you're not forgetting that I'm a cop, too.
1: If you want to take me in, Mark, I'll understand.
0: I only want to take you one place, Morgan, and that's not headquarters. But I've got to take you in.
1: Whatever you say, Mark.
0: But I'll get you out, honey. You won't be in there long enough to remember even what...

0: After they booked her at headquarters, I went back to the apartment. I had to figure out some way to save her and myself. But first, I had to get rid of that kit bag. If she'd seen it, everything would have been ruined. Besides, it was stupid to leave it around. Then I had an idea. There was one way out. That was to write this report to you, Captain Knight, and get out of the country. Then, when she was freed, she could join me. She was worth running for. Only it wouldn't really be running. I was walking away. Well, that's that. So long, Captain Knight. I won't be seeing you. I picked up the kit bag with Payne's name on the side, went down the steps.
1: Hello, Mark.
0: Riley, what?
1: I think I got a lead on the girl, and I thought you'd want to be in on the kill.
0: But I got it, Dan. I just turned her in.
1: What? Well, where'd you find it? What's the bag,
0: Mark? Oh, nothing, Dan, nothing.
1: Kendall Payne. Mark.
0: Look, I found it.
1: Where?
0: In his apartment.
1: I was there yesterday, and we were all there today.
0: Look, what's the matter? You think I'm lying?
1: I don't know, Mark. Say, what time were you at Payne's the other night?
0: Look, Dan, I got something to do. Look, we'll talk about this case later, huh?
1: Wait a minute, Mark. That cab driver picked out your picture as well as Payne's. The old lady said she'd seen you. Maybe they knew what they were talking about.
0: Listen.
1: You weren't surprised when we found those sash weights gone, or even when you saw Payne's body dragged out of the river. Oh, there's nothing worse than a cop who's turned bad. Mark.
0: Get out of my way, Dan.
1: Hey, Mark.
0: I had to run. Everything had been crowding in all day. That cab driver, the old lady, the kit bag, and now Riley. Pushing in like a bulldog with his questions. I had to run and keep running. I had to get away before he could ask another question.
2: Mark, don't run, Mark. Don't.
1: You shouldn't have run, Mark. You know what happens when a guy runs.

0: Thank you, Ray Milland, for a splendid performance. Mr. Milland will return in just a moment.
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0: And now here again is Mr. Ray Milland.
4: It has been such a pleasure to appear here tonight with this great cast of suspense actors. And I'm expecting almost as much pleasure from listening next week when radio's outstanding theater of thrills brings you Lucille Ball in A Little Piece of Rope, another gripping study in...
0: Suspense.
2: Ray Milland may currently be seen in the Hal Wallace production, So Evil, My Love. Tonight's suspense play was adapted from the novel of William L. Stewart, Night Cry, which will shortly be made into a motion picture. The music was composed by Lucian Morawek and conducted by Lud Gluskin. The entire production was under the direction of Anton M. Leader. In the coming weeks, Suspense will present such stars as William Powell, Agnes Moorehead, John Garfield, Edmund O'Brien, and many others. 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And next Thursday, same time, hear Lucille Ball in A Little Piece of Rope.
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1: Suspense. Tonight, Roma Wines bring you the David O. Selznick star, Mr. Joseph Cotton, in Crime Without Passion by Ben Hecht. 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
0: 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That's R-O-M-A, Roma Wines. Those excellent California wines that can add so much pleasantness to the way you live, to your happiness in entertaining guests, to your enjoyment of everyday meals. Yes, right now a glass full would be very pleasant as Roma Wines bring you Joseph Cotton in a remarkable tale of...
1: Suspense.
2: She had phoned me to come over to her apartment. She wanted a showdown. Well, I wanted a showdown too, and so I went over to her apartment.
3: And after all the time I've given you, well, everybody thinks we're engaged to be married. Now you're trying to give me the go-by just like that. The girls in this show, what a laugh they'll hand me. Who do you think you are, anyway?
2: Now, calm and watch your temper.
3: To think I've been such a fool. Earl Wilson and Winchell and just everybody, won't they give me the razz in their column?
2: Mm-hmm.
3: And the rest of the bunch around the El Bravo. Well, when they get through with me, I'll probably lose my lead in the Bird of Paradise. The nerve! Treating me as if I was a nobody. Where do you get like that, taking up a girl's time?
2: She was a dancer at the El Bravo Club. She was number one on the line in the Bird of Paradise number in the Flora show. That was where I first noticed her. I looked at her now with complete detachment. I wondered what I had ever seen in this red-headed, illiterate creature with her childish face and muscular legs. How could I have ever considered her charming or desirable?
3: Probably for you.
2: More likely, it's Eddie White calling you, that dean of collegiate heroes.
3: Oh, yeah?
2: For me, by any mischance, just say I'm not here.
3: Hello? Hello? No, he's not here. I don't know where he is. He's not here. Your office. Always making me lie for you. And as for that crack about Eddie White, you don't fool me, not for a minute.
2: Uh-huh.
3: Don't just stand there and say, in that smug way. You know very well I haven't been seeing Eddie White. You're just using that for an excuse, aren't you?
2: Well,
3: are you or aren't you?
2: You know all the answers.
3: Sure, I know the answer to that. You're just saying that because you're trying to get rid of me, trying to put me on the escalator. That's what.
2: Well, have it your own way.
3: Have it your own way? Why, you...
2: Now, cut that out.
3: You think because you're a lawyer you can get away with this? I'll show you!
2: Hey, look out.
3: Your photograph in a swell, expensive frame. I'll show you what I think of that, too! You're not going to make a sucker out of me, you stupid...
2: No, not my derby.
3: Your derby? Why, I'll smash your face.
2: Now, stay away from me, now. Don't come near me. No, oh, that hurts.
3: That ain't the half of it, out.
2: Why, you little vixen, how... I hate you. I loathe you. I hate all of your kind.
3: Don't strike me. Don't you dare. Lou, put down the candlestick, Lou. Put it down, Lou. Don't.
2: I was suddenly aware of a large brass candlestick in my hand, and on the floor lay Carmen Brown. I leaned over her. Her skull cracked, and blood was running from it. Her eyes were closed. I listened. No heartbeat. I was suddenly overwhelmed with the thought that I had committed a murder. I don't think there's a lawyer in New York with more thorough experience in the handling of criminal cases, no. I knew all the angles. I knew the pitfalls of the defense in such a case as this. I knew the psychology of the prosecution. I had unexpectedly and inadvertently been cast in the role of a criminal. Through my mind rushed all the prejudices and difficulties of such a case. And in less than a minute, I had put myself on trial on a plea of self-defense, reviewed the evidence, and found myself guilty. It's a curious thing. No doubt the public at large, the layman, would expect that some unpublicized and secret professional legal maneuver would be used by the great Lou Hendricks in the present predicament. It would seem... to the reader of crime fiction and the listener to radio mystery drama, that some less hackneyed word than alibi would be the keyword to my puzzle. I am sorry, ladies and gentlemen. I should dearly love to shake some diabolically ingenious trick out of my lawyer's sleeve. but such would be a waste of time. An alibi was what I needed. I needed to establish simply and conclusively that I was not there at the time of Carmen Brown's murder. Time was the important element. Yes, I must begin at once to establish that alibi.
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0: Between the acts of Suspense, this is Truman Bradley for Roma Wines. 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
1: And now, Roma Wines bring back to our Hollywood soundstage Joseph Cotton, who as New York's famous criminal lawyer Lou Hendricks, in Crime Without Passion, resumes a narrative well calculated to keep you in suspense.

0: I leaned over and glanced at the watch on Carmen's wrist. The dialed glass was broken. The watch had stopped. The hands pointed to 2 minutes of four. The clock on the desk had just struck four. The telephone. I let it ring. Had to. Of course, the phone made it impossible to establish an alibi by setting the time forward. Other phone calls might come in before 5 o'clock. Someone, perhaps the maid, might even come to the apartment in person. Through my mind rushed the courtroom scene in which my case would be tried. The prosecuting attorney wouldn't miss that.
1: At 3:50, Carmen Brown was alive. As witness the fact that she answered a phone call which came through the switchboard to her apartment at that time. At 2 minutes after four, just 12 minutes later, a phone call came through that same switchboard which she failed to answer. Why, gentlemen of the jury?
0: No. What I needed was an alibi for the hour preceding 4 o'clock, the time at which her watch had stopped. I must provide not only an alibi for myself, but also fortify it with evidence, tending to prove that someone other than myself had done the deed. But how? Fingerprints? They told a graphic story. A story that would reveal that Carmen had been in a rage, demanding something of the killer. This would point directly to me, since I was known to have been her admirer and steady caller at her apartment. But if I could make it appear as though the assailant was demanding something of her, he was in a jealous rage that had smashed the articles, including the framed photograph of Lou Hendricks, and had concluded with the killing of Carmen. I wiped the fingerprints carefully from the articles in question with my silk handkerchief. And again, I imagined myself on trial in the courtroom, this time with my defense counsel addressing the jury.
2: Ladies and gentlemen of the jury, Carmen Brown had undoubtedly been attacked by some other shooter who was obviously jealous of the defendant, Lou Hendricks. As witness, the destroyed photograph of the latter. You will also note her assailant was crafty enough to remove all fingerprints.
0: So far, it was good. I had set the scene. I was ready to leave the apartment. But wait, I just remembered. A gun was in Carmen's desk only a few feet from where she now lay. They would wonder why she hadn't defended herself with it. The prosecuting attorney wouldn't miss that. Oh, no. He'd point an accusing finger at me.
1: And yet, Carmen Brown did not reach for this weapon with which she could have defended herself. Why? Was it because the assailant was someone familiar with her? Someone against whom she had no thought of harming herself? Or perhaps because the assailant was familiar with the premises and knew where the gun was and prevented her from reaching it?
0: I took the gun and slipped it into my coat pocket. I would dispose of it later. I took every precaution to make sure that no one saw me as I left the building. My trained legal mind warned me against a surprise witness, which in so many court cases was dramatically brought forth by the prosecutor to confound the guilty. I remembered grimly how some of my best cases had tumbled by the appearance in court of some aimless stray human, someone who happened to have seen the defendant during his presupposed alibi. The prosecutor would have a gleam in his eye questioning such a witness in the courtroom.
1: And you say you saw the defendant, Lou Hendricks, leaving the apartment building shortly after the time of the murder?
0: This must not happen. I had my plan pretty well in mind by now. I took a back shortcut to Broadway, the Palace Theater. With an off hour, there was not a long line waiting. I bought my ticket and went quickly in.
3: Seats without waiting. Seats in the third aisle to your right, please.
0: The moment I was seated, I got up again. I returned to the lobby, up the other side of the aisle, and went directly to the lost and found desk.
3: Is there something I can do for you, sir?
0: I wish to report the loss of a pair of gloves.
3: Oh, do you have any idea where they were lost?
0: Oh, somewhere in the theater. I had them when I came in. I'm not usually so careless, but the picture was so engrossing, I was completely carried away with it. And, well, I apparently failed to carry away my gloves.
3: Gloves, I imagine they'll be turned in, sir?
0: Oh, I'm sure they'll be found. If you'll just make a record of it. Lou Hendricks is the name, with an X.
3: Hendricks, huh? H-E-N-D-R-I-X, huh? That's an unusual spelling.
0: Oh, family name.
3: Well, all right, sir, Mr. Hendricks. If you'll just fill out this blank with your name and address and the time.
0: Oh, yes. Oh, yes, yes, to be sure, the time. Let's see, what is the time?
3: It's exactly 20 minutes after four. I'll record that on the blank for you.
0: After four? Well, could it be that late? Heavens, I had no idea of the time. Quite a long picture.
3: Yes, the picture was a little longer than most. I hope you enjoyed it, sir.
0: Oh, yes, yes, indeed. I enjoyed it very much. It was well worth sitting through. Well, thank you very much. I had established an alibi for having spent the time between 2:30 and 4:20 in the movie theater. This was a period of 2 hours, and this was now recorded in black and white at the Lost and Found desk. I'd taken care that this should be a movie that I had already seen, so I'd be able to recite the plot in question. The main body of my alibi had been achieved. I now went directly from the movie to my next port of call, Sardi's Restaurant, where I'm well known.
4: How are you, Mr. Hendricks? Your usual same?
0: Yes, Henry.
4: Seen the headlines?
0: No, I just came from a movie. Oh, by the way, what is the exact time? I've got to make a telephone call.
4: It's just 4:30, Mr. Hendricks.
0: 4:30. I think I'll make my telephone call while you make me a chicken sandwich.
4: Okay, the booth is just there, you know.

0: Hendricks, Brown, Walsh, and Healy.
1: Mr. Healy, please. This is Mr. Hendricks.
0: Oh, certainly, Mr. Hendricks. One moment.
2: Hello?
1: Hello, Tom. This is Hendricks.
2: I've been trying to locate you all afternoon.
1: Oh, what for?
2: Oh, several things came up that needed your attention.
1: Oh, not so hard to locate. Where'd you try?
2: I've tried everywhere I could think of, even Carmen Brown's apartment.
1: Yeah? Did you talk to her?
2: Sure. I was trying to find out if she knew where you were.
1: What time was that?
2: Oh, about 3:50.
1: Well, how did she seem when you asked if I were there?
2: Well, I don't know. Why?
1: Well, try and think. I'd like to know.
2: Well, come to think of it, she struck me as a little curt or upset about something.
1: Upset, eh? Listen, I don't want you to call me at that number anymore, understand?
2: Oh, well, sure, if you say so.
1: I'm all washed up at that telephone number. Understand what I mean? In the future, that number is out. Any other calls?
2: No.
1: Okay. Again, my mind reverted to the courtroom scene in which I imagined my case being tried. But this time, I had my case well in hand. The thought of facing the prosecuting attorney did not disturb me. The thought of that little bout between the two attorneys even amused me.
3: So, Mr. Hendricks told you that you needn't try to reach him at Miss Brown's apartment anymore, eh?
4: Ladies and gentlemen of the jury, when the defendant made this statement to his trusted friend and law partner, he had undoubtedly good reason to believe there was another man in Carmen Brown's life.
1: I had forged another link in the chain of evidence pointing to my innocence. Everything was working out in favor of a perfect alibi for my defense. Everything was going fine. I was beginning to enjoy the case very much. Now that the tension was relieved, I began to look upon my case as a sort of a game. I began to get a kick out of it, and I conceived the idea of building up another witness. Eddie White was the only one of Carmen's previous amours whom I knew, and I considered for a moment involving him in the case. He was Carmen's previous suitor just before I entered the picture. He was known to be a hot-headed young gentleman given to nocturnal fisticuffs in public places, but I finally dismissed this idea. This witness, I decided, would be Miss Moore, who was also a dancer at the El Bravo Club. She was Carmen's closest friend and confidant. I telephoned this morning and requested her to join me at the restaurant. She came right over. You see before you, Miss Moore, a man suffering from the perfidy of one whom he has loved and trusted.
0: Would you mind saying that again in plain English?
1: Well, to put it more simply, I think Carmen has been two-timing me. Miss Moore, I'm consumed with jealousy. I must know the truth, and you're the only one who can tell me.
0: I don't get you, Mr. Henry.
1: Miss Moore, I'm going out of my mind with the brooding and uncertainty of this thing.
0: Oh, that's terrible, Mr. Hendricks.
1: My law practice is suffering. I'll wind up by losing all my money.
0: Oh, you mustn't do that, Mr. Hendricks. You know something?
1: No. What is it?
0: Oh, honest, Mr. Hendricks, I wouldn't tell this to another soul. You know Carmen's my best girlfriend.
1: Oh, yes.
0: But you're such a swell guy. Well, I think you should know. Well, to tell you the truth, I don't think Carmen appreciates you. That's what...
1: Miss Moore, if there is another man, someone Carmen really loves, I'd force myself to step aside. It's her happiness.
0: Oh, well, I ain't saying she has. I just say Carmen has got an awful swell head since she got the lead in the Bird of Paradise number. She thinks she's some punkin'. And I'm only saying I don't think she appreciates a high-class gentleman like you.
1: Thank you, Miss Moore. Have you seen Carmen today?
0: No, I haven't. Have you seen her?
1: No, I don't trust myself to see her. Goodness knows what I would do feeling this way.
0: Oh, Mr. Hendricks, you're all worked up. And I don't blame you. Say, I have to leave you. I hate to leave, but I gotta go. It's getting late and the dinner show goes on before long,
1: well,
0: you know.
1: Tell Carmen I'll be over to the El Bravo tonight and give her a last chance to prove herself.
0: Oh, I'll sure give her your message, Mr. Hendricks. I sure will.
1: I knew Carmen had not been receiving attentions from another man, but if I could get Miss Moore to testify in court, I could use her to convince the jury that I was jealous of Carmen, but that I loved her and wanted her alive, not dead. This would make my case airtight. I then made another telephone call. This was to Carmen's apartment.
0: Hello?
1: Hello, is Miss Carmen Brown in?
0: I'll ring her apartment.
1: Hello?
5: I'm sorry, she doesn't answer.
1: Well, this is Mr. Hendricks calling. Hasn't she been in at all? I've been trying to get her all day.
5: She hasn't come in while I've been here, Mr. Hendricks.
1: How long is that?
5: About 3 hours.
1: Thank you. I'm coming over there. Tell her if she comes in, will you? This would strengthen my apparent effort.

0: She still doesn't answer.
1: Well, please give her this note when she comes back.
0: All right, Mr. Hendricks. I'll see that she gets it.
1: I handed her the note. It read, "Darling, don't torture me anymore. Give me a chance to believe you. I'm willing to forget what I heard or thought I heard over the phone. As ever, Lou." This, too, would throw suspicion on another suitor. Not only had I established an alibi for myself, but also I had succeeded in pointing a finger at a suspected rival. I saw myself looking winningly at the jury while my defense counsel continued to address them.
2: Ladies and gentlemen of the jury, if the defendant Lou Hendricks had known Carmen Brown lay dead in her apartment, would he have written such a note? The testimony reveals, ladies and gentlemen of the jury, that the defendant strongly suspected that Carmen Brown was receiving attentions from a suitor, but he did not know that this very afternoon this creature had entered her apartment, struck her down, and killed her, while the defendant was still trying to seek her out and forgive her.
1: My alibi was now complete. I had every angle worked out. I summed up my case. It was perfect. From my superior legal knowledge, my vast experience, I had built a perfect case for myself. I was very pleased. My case was ready. I had an excellent dinner. Really excellent. I then put in another phone call to Carmen's apartment. I was ready to hear the news of the finding of the body. At the news of the crime, I would rush right over and act my part of the thoroughly grief-stricken suitor. This would be the finishing touch, a final flourish, as it were.
3: Miss Brown does not answer.
1: Crime had evidently still not been discovered. I decided the best course would be to go to the El Bravo Club. I was well known there. I'd order coffee and dessert and wait there until Carmen's absence was noticed and her murder discovered.
4: Good evening, Mr. Hendricks. Right this way, sir.
1: Oh, good evening, George. Hello there. How are you? Hello, Lenore. Hi, Kay.
5: Hello.
1: David O. Blood.
6: So I said to him, I said, look, if you think I'm going to sit around here.
5: Oh, come on.
0: Blonde, can't you think of anything but blonde?
5: Oh, honey, come on. Let's go home.
6: The
4: famous criminal lawyer, Lou Hendricks.
1: Our ex-college hero, Eddie White, product of the higher education. Looking him over, I see.
4: Yeah, mind if I sit here?
1: Well, it's the entertainer's table. I have no monopoly on it.
4: Then I'll sit down. By the way, Hendricks, I didn't know you were such a movie fan.
1: Just what do you mean?
4: Saw you going into the Palace Theater this afternoon.
1: You did? Just what time was that?
4: What time? Ooh, a little after 4, I should say.
1: You're crazy. You think you saw me going to the Palace after 4? I came out at 4:20 after seeing the whole show.
4: I don't care what you say. I saw you going in at 4:15, to be exact. I was going to say hello, but you weren't looking my way. How'd you like the picture? Ought to be in your line, all about one of those crooked legal sharks.
7: And you say you saw the defendant, Lou Hendricks, going into the theater at 4:15?
4: Yes, sir, I did.
1: The surprise witness that I had been so carefully guarding against. There he was, sitting opposite me in the person of all people, Eddie White. In a flash, I could see all the evidence I had planted turning against me. The prosecution would take it apart piece by piece. The all too obvious false mechanism of my alibi. There was no alibi. I had no case. Eddie White's simple statement of the time, 4:15... revealed all of my subsequent actions as those of a thoroughly guilty man. Look, White, it must have been somebody else you saw.
4: Listen, don't tell me. I saw you looking around, buying your ticket and ducking in. I know it was 4:15 because I had a date outside. And don't get excited, it wasn't with Carmen.
1: That's a lie.
4: What's that?
1: I said you're lying. You didn't see me.
4: Oh, that's what you said, is it? Listen, I never liked you, and I don't take that kind of talk off a guy I got no use for. Get that?
1: You're a liar. You're not only a liar, but a numbskull, a perennial drop kicker. Once a drop kicker, always a drop kicker.
4: Oh, you little shyster.
1: Take your hands off my collar. Let me go. Take your hands off me.
4: Calling me a liar. You little shyster. You're no good little sucker.
1: Somehow, I don't know how or when, I had taken the gun out of my pocket. Carmen's gun. The gun I was going to dispose of. I was holding it in my hand. It had exploded. No one heard the shot through the blare of the orchestra.

0: new number of the floor show was starting. Everyone's attention was focused on the dance floor. The chorus girls were coming out for the Bird of Paradise number, and everything was a little blurred, a little hazy. I looked at the girls as they came forward. Leading the chorus, I saw Carmen Brown. She was dancing. This could not be. I grew sick. I shut my eyes, and I opened them again. It was no hallucination. It was Carmen. Under her ear, at the back of her head, I saw strips of court plaster. And I knew then what had happened. I'd left her apartment without taking a second look at her. Evidently, the blow had merely knocked her out. She must have regained consciousness and called for a doctor. It was as simple as that. She was alive now and dancing. Lou Hendricks, the shining legal intelligence. I had built a perfect alibi to exonerate myself of a murder which had never occurred. While across the table, slumped in a chair opposite me, was the body of a man for whose murder I had no defense. Every step of my carefully built alibi, my perfect case, would help to convict me of the killing of Eddie White. This time I had no alibi. This time there was no possible defense. This time, when the judge asked the foreman if they'd reached a decision, there could be only one reply.
1: Yes, Your Honor, we have. We find the defendant guilty of murder in the first degree.

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1: 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R-O-M-A. 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
2: This is Joseph Cotton. I've always been particularly fond of Crime Without Passion, and it's been a great pleasure indeed to appear in it tonight for you on Suspense. Next Thursday, I know you'll want to hear a very young actor whom we've all admired for a very great number of years. It's Jackie Cooper, grown up and just out of Uncle Sam's Navy. He'll appear on Suspense in a role quite different from anything you've ever associated with him.
0: Joseph Cotton will soon be seen in the David O. Selznick Technicolor production, Duel in the Sun. Next Thursday, same time, Roma Wines will bring you Jackie Cooper as star of Suspense, radio's outstanding theater of thrills.
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2: A supermarket, you will agree, is a rather unlikely place for clandestine love, terror, and murder. But as constant listeners to Suspense already know, anything can happen in the curious and macabre imagination of James Poe. And Mr. Poe has chosen an ordinary, everyday supermarket as the locale of his frightening story, Never Steal a Butcher's Wife. This truly chilling tale has only one happy aspect. It serves as a vehicle for the return to the air, after much too long an absence, of one of radio's finest actresses, Miss Kathy Lewis. Listen, listen then as Miss Lewis and William Conrad co-star in Never Steal a Butcher's Wife.
1: Now. Never Steal a Butcher's Wife, co-starring Mr. William Conrad and Miss Kathy Lewis. A tale well calculated to keep you in suspense.
3: It started the first day of the job. I was clerking the liquor department of this supermarket. I hadn't been in Los Angeles but about a week. My brother, when I'd left New York, had given me this letter to a friend of his, a guy who owned a string of these supermarkets, and this guy had this opening, liquor clerk, and comes following Monday, I'm at work. It's one of those big places with hardly any clerks, you know? You pushed a little cart around and you helped yourself. To get out, you passed the cash register and the girl loaded your stuff and rang up the price. Well, that's where the trouble was, this girl at the check stand. I hadn't noticed her until around noon, and when I happened to look up, there she was, looking at me. Just looking at me. Well, she must have been 50 feet away at least, and with customers between us, but it was like we were all alone, the two of us, on a beach somewhere. An empty beach. Just you and me, baby.
4: Hey.
3: Just
4: hey, you.
3: You and me.
4: Hey.
3: Huh?
4: What's the matter? Sleep on your feet?
3: What'd you say?
4: You're the new guy, huh?
3: Oh, yeah. I just started this morning.
4: I'm Nick Arno. I work the vegetables.
3: Oh, Harry Carr. Pleased to meet you.
4: Yeah. You got two bottles of cold beer?
3: Sure. There you are. Only, don't open them here by the counter. You know, law.
4: I have them out back with my lunch.
3: Nick.
4: What?
3: The, gal over there by the cash register.
4: Mary?
3: Yeah, is that her name, Mary?
4: Yeah. What about her?
3: Well, that's what I was wondering. What about her?
4: Oh. No soap. She's married.
3: Are you kidding?
4: See that big guy over there with the knife? Krause, the butcher.
3: Yeah?
4: Ask him if I'm kidding.
3: Well, who's he?
4: Her husband.
3: Oh.
4: See you.
3: I looked over at the butcher. He was a funny-looking guy, a real creep. He stood there sharpening a tremendous big cleaver, whistling to himself. He wore rimless glasses with thick lenses so that his eyes looked like baseballs. When he saw that I was looking at him, he nodded and went on whistling and stropping. I looked over at her. She was giving me the eye again. We closed at 7. The vegetable guys carted out the old stuff, and the delicatessen man put away his pickles, and I checked the register, counted my slips, made out my entries. And Krause, the butcher, was still there, packing and cleaning, putting stuff in that big refrigerator room back of the counter. But she had left. So I got into my street coat and I walked out.
5: Hello.
3: She was standing looking at a shoe display a couple of doors down from the market.
5: I said hello. Don't you say hello wherever it is you come from?
3: Well, sure. Hello.
5: Taking the bus?
3: Mm-hmm.
5: Which way do you go?
3: Down to Western.
5: I'm going that way. I'll drive you.
3: Oh, no, no, no. I don't think you better.
5: What's the matter?
3: Well, I just wouldn't want to trouble you, that's all.
5: No trouble.
3: Well,
5: come on. I'm parked right here.
3: Well, what about Mr. Krause?
5: He'll be there an hour yet. He takes the bus.
3: Oh.
5: Come on. Don't be afraid.
3: Oh, I'm not afraid. I just don't think
5: Oh, come on. Get in.
3: All All day long, I'm pushing liquor at them, and now they're pushing it back at me.
5: You're cute, Ed. I mean it. You're cute.
3: Yeah, well, so are you, baby.
5: You really think so?
3: Sure, baby.
5: Harry, let's get out of here. Go someplace else.
3: Hey, I gotta work in the morning.
5: Silly. This is the morning.
3: It is. Hey, Mac, what's the time?
0: Almost 1:30.
5: You really think I'm cute, Harry?
3: Well, sure, baby, but it's late. It's real late.
5: Don't worry, sugar.
3: Come on, I'll take you home, huh?
5: I'll take you home.
3: Of course, I felt lousy the next morning. I'm not much of a drinker, but she looked fresh as a daisy, smiling and joking with the customers. Well, I avoided her all day. I didn't like this setup. I didn't like to think about what must have gone on between her and Cross when she got in. When I came out that night, there she was, waiting for me. I tried to get away.
5: Harry.
3: But she said she had something very serious to talk over, and, well, the way she said it, I got in the car again.
5: He's awful. Really, you don't know.
3: Yeah. I guess it's tough.
5: You just wouldn't believe some of the things.
3: Yeah. Look, Mary,
5: he's a crazy jealous.
3: Huh? What does he know about me? What did you tell him?
5: Well, I got in this morning, and there he was. He said, "Where have you been?" I said, "What's it to you, Andy?" I call him Andy. Drives him crazy. He said, "Don't you think you can fool me?" And then he started to cry and talk real crazy.
3: Look, Mary, maybe we better not see each other again, huh?
5: Don't be silly. He doesn't know who you are, who it is.
3: Yeah, but he could find out.
5: Not unless I told him.
3: What? You wouldn't do that?
5: Of course not, baby. As long as you're good to me.
3: Next night, I stayed in the market after work. I was scared. I did inventory. I counted bottles. I cleaned the refrigerator. I changed the water in the soft drinks cooler. I just kept busy. And across the market, Krause was moving around, cleaning up. After a while, he took off his apron. He came over. What? Hello, Mr. Krause.
6: Give me a bottle of beer.
3: Well, yeah, sure thing.
6: All right to drink it here?
3: Well, sure. We're closed, aren't we?
6: Yeah.
3: Here's an opener for you.
6: Thanks. You're working late.
3: Well, you know how it is. Nothing to do evenings.
6: No?
3: No, I'm new out here. You know, it takes time to make friends.
6: Yeah. Listen, do you know my wife?
3: Your wife?
6: Yeah, you know her?
3: Well, isn't she the one who checks the groceries?
6: Yeah.
3: Oh, she's a very nice-looking lady.
6: Yeah. Listen, have you noticed anything funny going on there?
3: Funny?
6: I think somebody's playing around with her, and I want to find out who. Listen, have you noticed anything? I mean, some guy who shoots the breeze with her, something like that?
3: Well, no. No.
6: Then will you do me a favor?
3: Well, sure. What?
6: Keep your eyes open.
3: Yeah, I will, Mr. Krause. I promise you.
6: I'll find the guy. I'll find out who he is if it takes a year, and when I do, I'll kill him. Good night.
3: Good night.
1: And now, co-starring William Conrad and Kathy Lewis, Act Two of Never Steal a Butcher's Wife.
3: Well, the next day was tough, real tough, with Mary looking over at me every now and then, giving me those big eyes, and Krause looking over and raising his eyebrows. Do I know who it is yet? Me making a long face and shaking my head. And then Nick, the vegetable man, comes over.
7: I see you didn't understand what I told you the other day, huh?
3: What? What's that, Nick?
7: About Mary. I told you she was a married woman.
3: What are you talking about?
7: I see you, the both of you, coming out of a bar the other morning.
3: You're nuts.
7: Don't pull the hard face with me, Harry. I got to tip Kraus off to what's going on.
3: Look, Nick, be a good guy, will you?
7: Be a good guy. I'm telling you, you better be a good guy and leave the butcher's wife alone if you know what's good for
3: her. I
7: you.
3: Will, Nick. I will. I got no use for her.
7: You better not. She'll get what's coming to you.
3: Sure, Nick. Sure thing. I meant it. I had no use for her, but this was a broad you couldn't shake. That night, she was waiting for me after work outside the market, and she wouldn't listen to reason.
5: But, baby, you can't pull out until I'm ready to let you out. Stop being silly and get in the car.
3: Look, can't you understand? I don't want any trouble.
5: There won't be any if you're smart. Oh, come on, baby. Let's go have some fun.
3: Look, Mary, please.
5: What is it? What?
3: Oh, hello, Nick.
7: I warned you.
3: Oh, look, Nick, you got it wrong.
7: Have I?
5: What is all this?
7: You shut up.
5: Don't you talk to me like that.
7: I'll talk to you like I please. Cheat. Two-timer, tramp.
5: Harry. Hit him, Harry.
3: But I didn't hit him, because all of a sudden I knew what I had to do, and I knew that I had to do it fast.
5: Harry? Where are you going, baby?
3: I didn't turn. Nick was still standing there beside the car. I went back into the market. Mr. Kraus? Mr. Kraus?
8: Yeah?
3: I found out.
8: What?
3: I found out who it is.
8: Who?
7: Who?
3: Nick.
8: The vegetable man?
3: Yeah.
8: The vegetable man. I never did like him. I never did.
3: I got out of there then, and I took a fifth of bourbon home with me. No dinner. I just lay there on the bed for about 3 hours, talking to myself. And then finally, my mind was made up, and I started to pack. I was broke, but I didn't care. I'd have to skip out on my rent, but that didn't matter. I didn't care. I just wanted out from Kraus, from Mary, and from Nick. But I couldn't walk out and leave Nick on the spot, even if he was a snooping little rat. So I wrote a note to Kraus. I said, I did it, Kraus. Don't blame anybody else. Then I took the note, my bag, and the key to the market, and I tiptoed out of the room and house. I caught a bus, and I went to the market. The boulevard was deserted. I looked in through the glass door. In the back of the place up high, there was a red neon beer sign that blinked on and off, on and off. I unlocked the door, and I went in. I locked the door behind me. The place was eerie in the dark with that red light blinking on and off. I went to the butcher counter first, and I laid the note on the scale where he'd be sure to see it. Then I crossed over to the liquor department. It was dark, and I kept bumping into things. And I thought, why am I acting like a criminal? And then I turned the light on. And the whole place was suddenly dazzling, and it hurt my eyes. I looked at the cash register. I was just thinking about maybe taking a couple of bucks when the light went out. But I hadn't touched the switch. There were other switches in the place, but I didn't know where. After that brightness, the place seemed twice as dark. The red sign blinked on and off, on and off. And then I saw him, Kraus. He was standing behind the meat counter at the scale. He picked up the note, and he read it. I couldn't see his eyes, just the glasses. And every time the light blinked, they shone red, bright red, like some sort of a terrible toy. And then he yanked a knife out of the rack on the chopping block and started toward me. It was like a movie that you see one frame at a time. Each time the light blinked on, he wasn't where he'd been before. But he was closer, closer.
1: And now, co-starring William Conrad and Kathy Lewis, Act Three of Never Steal a Butcher's Wife.
3: I hid behind a tower of dog food boxes. I could hear his squeaky shoes coming for me. And then they stopped, and there was another sound. He'd taken off his shoes. Very quietly, I bent and I took mine off, and I began to tiptoe away. And then I rounded a corner, and there he was, not 2 feet away from me, with his back to me. And I lost my balance, and I put my hand out to steady myself. And a whole display went over, and I ran.
6: Then I was at the end of an aisle, and there was a wall, the back wall. And I turned, and he was coming straight at me. My hand touched something cold. It was a bottle. I grabbed it. It was ammonia. Krauss! You get back! You get back, Krauss, or I'll blind you! Krauss, I warn you, I swear I will! He stood there like a crazy giant, like a cyclops, tearing at his eyes, the ammonia running down his face. But I didn't wait. I ran past him, bumping him aside. And I cut around the cash register and past the delicatessen and the baker into the door. No, it was locked. The key, I'd left it in the lock and it was gone. Krauss kept coming, feeling his way along, moaning, silhouetted in the light that gleamed like a tongue of flame on the knife that he'd held in his hand. I slid behind the counter of the meat department. Under my feet, the sawdust. And I bent and I scooped up a handful. And he moved his head from side to side, trying nearsightedly to see me. And then his head stopped moving, held it sideways, using one eye to see me. He came on, the knife held way back. And I waited. When I let fly with the sawdust, and I jumped to one side with my back up against the block, and he twisted and skidded in the sawdust, and he fell! And it was very still for a moment. In the blinking light, I saw the knife. He'd fallen on it. It was sticking in the middle of his chest. Then, very slowly, he got to his feet, one hand over the place where the knife was. And then he started toward me again. He grabbed a cleaver from the chopping block, and I backed away. Behind me, I felt a large cold handle. Door to the meat storage room, and I heaved it open. Inside, it was cold, bitter cold, and it was dark. At the center of the door was one small, thick pane of glass. It was clouded, so I wiped it clear with my hand, and I looked out. And Krauss stood there, his face an inch from mine, looking in at me. And then his eyes rolled back, and his face went slack. And he fell out of sight. He was dead. I was sure of it. I felt around in the dark for the door handle, but it wouldn't move. I heaved and I tugged, but it wouldn't move. Oh, maybe another door, I thought. Maybe there's another door out of this place. And I began to search for it in the dark, feeling along the icy, damp walls. I walked into something cold that swung gently when I touched it. Side of beef. Yeah, but no door. I moved on farther. Another icy cold thing. I'm crazy. I know it. I'm crazy. This one feels like, as though it's wearing silk stockings. So here I am. It's awfully cold. It's cold as a tomb. Oh, the time goes slow. While I'm waiting and waiting, I'll tell myself the whole story again and again. It'll give me something to do, you know? Something to think about. But, you see, it started that first day of the job. I was clerking the liquor department at a supermarket. I hadn't been to Los Angeles for a week. And my brother, when I left New York, had given me this letter to a friend of his, the guy who owned a store in the supermarket. And this guy had to open it.
1: Suspense. In which William Conrad and Kathy Lewis co-starred in William N. Robeson's production of Never Steal a Butcher's Wife. Written by James Poe. In a moment, the names of tonight's supporting players and a word about next week's story of suspense. Supporting Mr. Conrad and Miss Lewis in Never Steal a Butcher's Wife were Joe DeSantis and Lou Merrill. Listen. Listen again next week when we return with another tale well calculated to keep you in...

0: This is the Man in Black, here again to introduce Columbia's program, Suspense. Tonight, in one of her rare radio appearances, we bring you one of Hollywood's most idolized personalities, Miss Dolores Costello. With such noteworthy and distinguished players as Mr. Martin Kosleck, Mr. George Zucco, and Mr. Eon Wolfe, Miss Costello appears in a story of today, played against the background of the New Order in Europe. The story of an oppressed people who use strange and effective methods in dealing with their oppressors and with traitors. The story tonight is called The King's Birthday and was written by Corporal Louis Pelletier, AUS. And with the performances of Dolores Costello as the Danish Countess Elsa, of Martin Kosleck as the Nazi Gauleiter, Reitman, of George Zucco as Dr. Erickson, and of Ian Wolfe as old Peter of Cronwald Castle, we again hope to keep you in suspense.
1: They come to the castle almost every day now, the Gestapo, trying to question me. But it seems I'm very stupid. Somehow, I don't give the right answer. Perhaps it's my advanced age. When they question me about the night of the king's birthday, I get confused. I ramble on in the fashion of old people. Gentlemen, Cronwald Castle is 300 years old. For all those years, Cronwald has been a symbol of Danish liberty. Gentlemen, the sea waves beat against the rocks of Cronwald. The sea is deep. Ah, the sea knows everything. Ask her.
2: Stop babbling nonsense, you old fool. Ask her my question. Did you know about those notes?
1: But of course, Herr Lieutenant. Everybody in the district knows about them. The notes said Count Victor would kill himself on the night of the king's birthday.
2: Did you see the notes?
1: Oh, no, Herr Lieutenant. But the notes said that Count Victor would kill himself because of his great shame. That I do know. And the notes said the exact time, 12 midnight.
2: So you know the exact time?
1: Yes, I'm fond of clocks, you see. My father had a clock that told the time with a bird jumping out. The bird whistled, like this. Oh.
2: Stop that insane chirping.
1: Yes, Herr Lieutenant.
2: I'll take care of you later. Perhaps I'll have something that will improve your memory. Stay there till I call you.
1: Yes, Herr Lieutenant. There's nothing the matter with my memory. I could tell them a thing or two if I wanted. I could tell them how it all happened. It began 2 days before the king's birthday. That was the day the new Nazi Gauleiter, Herr Reitman, came to the castle to see the Countess Elsa. I was told to show him to the library. It was cold and gray, and the sea was pounding on the rocks, very angry, like it always is in November. The new Gauleiter sat by the fireplace and warmed his hands and called for a glass of brandy.
3: And bring some soda, too, please.
1: Yes, Herr Reitman.
3: How soon did your mistress say she would see me?
1: In a few minutes, Herr Reitman.
3: You told her it was most urgent.
1: Yes, I told her. She'll be with you soon.
3: I doubt it. Most women's idea of soon is the best part of an hour. In my country, we train our women to...
1: The brandy, Herr Reitman.
3: Oh, thank you. Yes, in Germany we... Courvoisier. Where did you get brandy like this?
1: Count Victor can get many things that are forbidden to his countrymen, Herr Reitman. Count Victor's cellar is well stocked.
3: Is it really?
1: Yes, we have meat at the castle. Nobody in Denmark has meat, only Cronwald Castle.
3: You're lucky.
1: So they say. Shall I leave the brandy, sir?
3: Yes, but you stay here a minute. Tell me, what's your name?
1: Peter, sir.
3: Ah, yes, Peter. You have been at Cronwald since you were a child. 63 years. Am I correct?
1: Why, yes. How did you know?
3: It's my business to know a lot of things, Peter. You don't approve of Count Victor, do you?
1: It's not my place, sir, to...
3: 3 days ago in the marketplace, you were heard to make an indiscreet remark concerning Count Victor's collaboration with Berlin. I think a word very close to traitor was used.
1: Was it, sir?
3: What do you think?
1: I think, Herr Reitman, the fire is in need of some more wood. If you'll excuse me, I'll get some.
3: Do, by all means. And Peter?
1: Yes, sir?
3: Tell your mistress that I do not intend to spend all afternoon here. My business is urgent, and I...
1: You may tell the Countess yourself, sir.
4: Herr Reichman.
3: Countess Elsa, excuse me, I was just saying...
4: That's quite all right, Herr Reichman. Sit down, please.
3: Thank you.
4: Peter told me your business was urgent. I hope I haven't kept you.
3: No, not at all. My business is urgent. But as a new Gauleiter of this district, I might combine social pleasure with business and...
4: Oh, that's very kind of you.
3: I had hoped that my wife, Frau Reichman...
4: Oh, of course. You must ask her to call sometime.
3: Yes, I will. Although I've never had the pleasure of meeting Count Victor, it would be a great honor if we may call as soon as he returns from Berlin.
4: Certainly, Herr Reichman.
3: Thank you.
4: And this urgent business?
3: Yes, we come to that. Do you mind if I smoke?
4: Not at all.
3: A good cigar always makes unpleasant things easier to tell.
4: It sounds almost as if you had rehearsed that line on the way to the castle, Herr Reichman.
3: I did. And since it was ineffective, I'll be blunt, Countess.
4: I prefer it.
3: 3 days ago, Countess, to be exact, on the day I arrived at Kronwall to begin my duties as Gauleiter of this district, I found this note on my desk. Read it, please.
4: Count Victor of Grunwald will kill himself on the night of the king's birthday.
3: That note was on my desk in the morning. At noon, I found this one. Read it, please.
4: Count Victor of Grunwald will repudiate his Nazi collaborators. He will choose the night of the king's birthday for his death.
3: I thought at first it was some crank, but the notes kept coming. Then I heard that everybody in the district believed what the note said. In every house and shop and farm, they are saying that Count Victor is going to kill himself. You see why I said my business was urgent.
4: Yes, I see.
3: It's not that I have the slightest fear for the Count's safety, but the writer of these notes must be found and treated with severest penalties.
4: You have no fear for my husband's safety?
3: Of course not. Certainly no anonymous letter writer could force the Count to take his own life.
4: I wonder.
3: What do you mean?
4: You wish me to be frank with you?
3: Naturally.
4: You know that my husband is hated by the whole countryside.
3: What of it? People here are too stupid to know what's good for them.
4: Perhaps. But the writer of these notes seems to be a little less than stupid.
3: You think so?
4: If you knew Danish history, Herr Reichman, you might agree. For hundreds of years, the night of the king's birthday has been a special occasion at Grunwald. On that night, the castle renews its pledge of loyalty to the king and to Denmark's freedom.
3: A very theatrical gesture.
4: Quite. But if anyone wished to remind Count Victor...
3: If someone wished to remind the Count that he had chosen our glorious Führer for his leader...
4: Yes. The night of the king's birthday would be, shall we say, the psychologically correct time to do it.
3: You reason well, Countess.
4: I know my countrymen.
3: Evidently.
4: I can see how these notes would inflame their imagination. If Count Victor were to take his own life as a public repudiation of his present political bonds, the whole country would be stirred to its depths.
3: I see. You seem to view the possibility of your husband's death rather calmly, Countess.
4: Like you, Herr Reichman, I have no fear for his safety. I am only presenting the political possibilities.
3: Quite so. And since you grasp the full significance of the notes, you understand that I must take certain liberties in order to track down the writer.
4: Liberties?
3: Yes. I shall ask your permission to talk with Dr. Erickson.
4: Oh, Dr. Erickson?
3: Well, I'm told he lives here at the castle.
4: Yes, but...
3: I should like to talk with Dr. Erickson.
4: As you wish. Peter will show you to the doctor's study. However, I assure you...
3: My time is short, Countess. I understand that Dr. Erickson is one of your country's able psychiatrists. I understand that Dr. Erickson is an authority on mass suggestion. His help should be invaluable.

0: Dr. Erickson.
1: Yes, Peter. Show the gentleman in. Now, sit down, Herr Reichmann. Don't be alarmed about these mice. I'll remove them just as soon as Harmon here gets through the maze. Watch him. He's really quite clever. I've been trying him on liver extract and... Ah, he made it. Good night, Harmon. Now, off to bed. I've been expecting you, Herr Reichmann. Please sit down.
2: Thank you.
1: You've come to see me about the notes, am I right?
2: Yes, you're right, Doctor.
1: When I first heard about them, I said to myself, the new Gauleiter will want my theory concerning the type of mind which would be prompted to write such notes. I'll tell you my theory, Herr Reichmann.
2: I don't want your theory, Doctor. I want you to answer some questions.
1: Oh, so it's like that. And perhaps you want a sample of my handwriting, too.
2: I'm not a fool, Doctor.
1: That's very possible.
2: How long have you been treating Count Victor for a certain nervous disorder?
1: 5 years.
2: What would you say is his condition now?
1: You've never met Count Victor, have you, Herr Reichmann?
2: No.
1: When you talk with him, you'll see no outward sign of his malady. It manifests itself only during periods of despondency. In the last few years, I am happy to say that these periods have been infrequent.
2: Count Victor depends a good deal on you, doesn't he, Doctor?
1: Perhaps I've almost cured him. In return, he's given me this laboratory and money for my experiments.
2: But you do have a great deal of influence on his mental processes.
1: Yes, Herr Reichmann, I do. In fact, if I decided to, shall we say, liquidate Count Victor, I would have written the notes exactly as the people say they are written. Like all nervous people, the Count would be highly susceptible to such mental attack. That's what you wanted me to say, isn't it?
2: Yes.
1: We know then where we stand.
2: Almost. One thing more I'll ask you, Doctor. Count Victor had a brother who left Kronberg when Denmark was occupied by our troops. That brother, Christian, is now known to be working with the Danish underground. Formerly, he was one of your students at the university. Is that right?
1: Christian was one of my most brilliant students.
2: Do you know where he is now?
1: No, I don't. And neither does your Gestapo. That's the only thing we share in common.
2: You're a very outspoken man, Doctor.
1: I find it the best form of deception.
2: Do you think it wise to try to deceive the lawful government of your country?
1: Lawful government? You have a quaint sense of humor, Herr Reichmann.
2: You may not find it so quaint if Count Victor ever removes his protection from you.
1: He won't. When you've informed him of his impending suicide, as I presume you will, you'll see he'll need me more than ever. You do intend to show the notes to the Count, don't you?
2: Yes. I will present myself to His Excellency tonight on his return from Berlin.
1: His reactions to the notes will be most interesting. Would it inconvenience you if I would be present on the occasion?
2: Oh, not at all, Doctor. I'd be delighted. Your own reactions should be most interesting, too.
3: Dad? That's what the people think, eh? They think they can kill me with words. They can't do that to me, can they, Doctor?
4: Easy, Count Victor,
3: easy. Look at this childish note. Count Victor will kill himself on the night of the king's birthday. Because of his great shame here, I'll great shame them, all right. They'll see that... Doctor, a little of the brandy, please.
1: Yes, of course, Count Victor. Now, you mustn't upset yourself.
3: Who's upset? The whole thing is completely nonsensical, completely.
1: Of course it is. Ask Herr Reichmann. His police have practically caught the writer of the notes, haven't they, Herr Reichmann?
2: Practically, Doctor. You have nothing to worry about, Count Victor.
1: You see?
3: Doctor, tonight, if I need a sedative...
1: Certainly, Count Victor.
3: I'll show them. I'll give them a dinner here on the night of the king's birthday. Everyone will hear about it. They'll see who's afraid. I'll give a dinner. Herr Reichmann, will you be my guest at dinner?
2: With pleasure, Count Victor.
3: I'll light up this whole castle like a Christmas tree. And Elsa, you'll wear that gown you wore at the palace and your jewels. You understand? You'll wear all your jewels.
5: Yes, Victor.
3: Kill me with words, eh? If it's words they're after, I'll give them words. Herr Reichmann, I'll make a statement to your newspapers the night of the king's birthday. I'll stuff words down the people's throat. Yes. And there's someone in particular who'll read what I have to say. My brother, Christian. I want him especially to read it. Herr Reichmann... Have you ever seen my brother?
2: No, Count Victor.
3: His picture was in that empty frame up there next to mine. I destroyed his picture.
5: Victor, you're getting excited. Dr. Erickson.
3: Yes, you're right, Elsa. Sometimes the strain of my work is too much. Dr. Erickson, you'll talk to me for a while before I go to bed, won't you?
4: Of course. Talk to you, Count Victor?
3: Yes, the doctor has a way of calming my nerves. It's Slightly hypnotic, isn't that it, Doctor?
1: You might call it that, Count Victor.
2: Count Victor, I'd strongly advise...
3: No, it's the only thing that helps me. I just go quietly to sleep while the doctor talks.
2: But, Count Victor...
3: Good night, Herr Reichman. I'll expect you here for dinner on the night of the king's birthday.
2: Of course, Count Victor.
3: Elsa?
5: Yes, Victor?
3: They can't hurt me with words, can they?
5: No, Victor.
3: They can't hurt me if I don't listen, can they? If I shut my ears, I'll be all right. That's it. Shut my ears. I won't listen. I won't listen. I won't listen. I won't listen. I won't listen.
0: Herr Gauleiter.
2: Yes, Lieutenant?
0: Well, you were out to lunch.
2: You needn't tell me. It's another note.
0: Yes, Herr Gauleiter.
2: Where did you find it this time?
0: I hesitate to...
2: Speak up! Speak up!
0: I found it, Herr Gauleiter, in the pocket of my own tunic when I was about to go on duty.
2: Never mind the details. I found one of them under my pillow this morning. Count Victor called me and said there was one delivered with his morning paper. A farmer came in here at 8 o'clock. He found one nailed to his door. Lieutenant, it has got to stop.
0: Yes, Herr Gauleiter.
2: Just as our Führer says, if you tell a lie often enough, everybody believes it.
0: That's true, Herr Gauleiter.
2: Is it?
0: Well, as the Gauleiter says...
2: Do you believe Count Victor will kill himself?
0: Oh, no, Herr Gauleiter.
2: Neither do I. But the Countess was right about one thing. If he did kill himself after all these notes, the effect on the people would be electrifying.
0: But you just said that...
2: I'm talking about effects, Lieutenant. From what I have seen of the Count, he is too much of a coward to take his own life. But if someone else killed him and made it look like suicide...
0: Yes, it could be done, but how?
2: How, I don't know. There will be four of us at dinner. I have ordered 50 guards to patrol the grounds. 4 guards will be stationed in the dining room while we eat. No one can get near the Count. It's impossible to kill him. But in this strange country, you can't even trust the impossible.
6: They say the castle is guarded tonight. 50 soldiers.
7: They say the Count locked himself in his room all day writing a message to the people, they say.
8: They say the Gauleiter has 5 Gestapo men at the castle besides the soldiers. 1 Gestapo man is watching the food for poison.
9: Wait a minute, you. Taste that wine before you bring it into the dining room.
10: What did you say, sir?
9: I said taste that wine.
10: Oh, taste it. Why, of course. Ah, it's very good, sir. Did you doubt its quality?
9: Don't be insolent. All right. You may take it in.
10: Thank you, sir.
9: And if there's any left after they're through...
10: Oh, I'll take care of you, sir.
9: Ah, more wine. Good boy, Peter. Set it right here. We'll drink another toast to the king.
5: Well, Victor, I think we've drunk enough
9: tea. Oh, nonsense. This is the king's birthday dinner. We've got to drink to the king.
11: Oh, Peter.
10: Yes, sir?
11: Did they make you taste that wine before you brought it in?
10: Yes, Doctor, they did.
9: What's this? What's this about tasting wine?
2: A simple precaution of mine, Count Victor. I hope you don't mind.
9: Mind? No, I don't mind, but you don't think that...
5: Now, Victor, don't get upset.
9: Oh, Elsa, for the love of heaven, stop repeating that inane phrase. I've been saying that all through dinner. I'm not upset, not upset. I just want to know what's going on. What have I got to be upset about? You're more nervous than I am.
11: I can understand the Countess's feeling. This is the first dinner I've ever had with 4 soldiers observing my digestive processes. Don't you think, Herr Reichman?
2: I must insist, Doctor, that the soldiers remain.
11: Well, at least ask them to sit down.
2: Gefreiter.
12: Yes, Herr Gauleiter.
2: Your men may be seated.
12: Thank you, Herr Gauleiter. You couldn't have hit that.
9: Yes, and Peter. Peter, go get some wine for the soldiers.
10: Yes, sir.
9: Yes. Everyone will have more wine, Peter. We're going to toast the king. What time's it, Doctor?
11: 12:05, Count Victor.
9: And I'm still alive. Peter, it's 12:05, and I'm still alive. Go get the wine, Peter.
10: Yes, sir.
9: You know, Peter tells me everything they say down at the village. The people say I have 5 minutes to live.
2: So, Peter tells you the village gossip.
9: Oh, yes. He knows everything. It was Peter who discovered most of the notes and brought them to me.
2: He brought you the note?
9: Oh, yes, and the last one said Now, what did it say?
5: Victor, can't we talk about something else?
9: Why? Ask the doctor. He and I discussed it for hours. Well, the doctor told me about some sect over in the West Indies that disposes of an enemy by simply writing the victim's name on a piece of paper and sending it to him. Same sort of nonsense being tried on me. Isn't that your theory, Doctor?
1: Well, I...
2: Dr. Erickson, in view of the Count's nervous condition, don't you
9: Herr
2: think...
9: Herr Gauleiter, my private life is my own affair.
2: Then you work for the Reichskant, Victor. You have no private life. I repeat, Dr. Erickson, in view of the Count's nervous disorder...
1: As the Count's personal physician, I prescribe my own remedies. To know the truth about occult practices is the best way to guard against them.
2: But surely you don't think that...
1: In Haiti, Herr Reichman, I saw a man die after receiving a note with his name on it. I don't explain it, I tell you a fact.
9: You see? It's possible. It's a fact. Well, I could be murdered with pen and ink. It could be done in exactly 3 minutes if my watch is right. Yes. 3 minutes to live. Where's Peter with that wine?
5: Victor, if you will excuse me, I have a headache.
9: You stay here, Elsa. No one leaves this room till midnight.
13: Gefreiter. Yes, Herr Gauleiter. Lock the door. Bolt all the windows.
14: Yes, Herr Gauleiter. Tune season.
9: Yes, that's right. Bolt everything. They won't come in here after me. They won't touch me.
5: Victor, you're being absurd. I ask you.
1: Countess, I think it best to comply with Count Victor's wishes.
9: Humor me, my dear. Humor me. You'd never forgive yourself if you treated me unkindly during the last 2 minutes of my life. Especially since you wished me dead so many times.
5: Victor.
9: It's the truth, isn't it?
1: Count Victor.
9: 2 minutes to live, Doctor. This is a good time to hear Elsa's confession.
2: If I may say a word...
9: You may not. Elsa, it's the truth, isn't it? Isn't it?
5: Yes, Victor. It's the truth. I wish you were dead. I hate every minute I live under your roof. I hate the thing you've become. A Nazi puppet. I hate your sniveling, goose-stepping mind, just as I loathe this fat specimen of the super race you've invited to dinner.
13: Gefreiter, all right?
9: No, I'll let her finish her goal. Go on, Elsa.
5: I despise you as a man. Your countrymen despise you. Even before the Nazis came, you were planning to sell us out. All that Kronwald has fought for down through the years. The Danes should be a proud and free people. You sold all that for a cast-iron Nazi cross. I wish you were dead, Victor. I wish your soul were rotting in the grave that's waiting for all these mad men of Europe.
9: Doctor, listen.
2: 12 o'clock.
1: May God grant wisdom to our king and freedom to our people.
5: May Kronwald always keep the faith.
13: Who turned out the lights? Who turned out the lights? Gefreiter, I hear a door opening.
14: No, Herr Gauleiter, my hand is on the door. It is not moving.
10: Victor.
9: Yes?
13: Gefreiter.
10: Come, Victor of Kronwald.
9: I hear you.
13: Who is speaking?
10: Victor, this is your time. Are you ready?
9: I am ready.
10: Now you die like a soldier, Victor. But your name will live on.
5: Victor! Don't do it, Victor!
9: Goodbye, Elsa!
5: Victor!

0: they found the body. They say the body was washed out to sea. But yesterday on the rocks, they found the Count's wristwatch and a handkerchief with the initial V on it.
1: They'll never find the body.
0: Say what you will. Count Victor was a brave man to take his own life.
2: Yes, he showed those Nazis a Dane could die for honor.
3: You know what the Nazis say? They say someone forced the Count to kill himself.
2: Well, how could you force
3: a man? That's what the Nazis say.
0: And listen, they've arrested old Peter. They're trying to make old Peter talk. Peter won't talk, but if he did, I bet he could tell them a thing or two.
4: Yes, I could tell them a thing or two. I could tell them why they'll never find Count Victor's body. You know why? Because Count Victor didn't jump out of the window. How could he? Count Victor was dead 6 days before the king's birthday. No, I didn't kill him. He was shot through the head by his own brother Christian the night he came home unexpectedly from Berlin, 6 days before the king's birthday. Yes, I worked with the underground, and so did the Countess and Dr. Erickson. That's why Christian came here to see us. When the Count returned unexpectedly, Christian decided to try to reason with him. They quarreled and, well, Christian eliminated the slimiest traitor Denmark has ever known.

0: rock where the Nazis would find them. Presently, the Gauleiter will question me some more. But soon, soon there will be a note on his desk, and I can hear him saying...
1: Lieutenant, Lieutenant, how did this note get on my desk?
2: A note? I don't know, Herr Gauleiter. What does it say?
1: It says, remember the night of the king's birthday. Your turn is next, Herr Gauleiter. Your turn is...

0: And so closes The King's Birthday, starring Dolores Costello with Martin Kozlik, George Zucco, and Ian Wolfe. Tonight's tale of suspense. The producer of these broadcasts is William Speer, who, with Ted Bliss, director, Lud Gluskin and Lucian Marowick, conductor and composer, and Corporal Louis Pelletier, radio author, collaborated on tonight's suspense. 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

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Starring tonight, Miss Rosalind Russell in Anton Leder's production of The Sisters, a tale well calculated to keep you in suspense.

0: Here is one I think would be very lovely. It has a far superior lining, pure silk, much heavier than the others we've looked at. Do you care for this one, Miss Haskell?
1: Yes, that's very nice. But I believe I'd like to see something perhaps even a little better.
0: Oh, of course. If you will just step over this way, Miss Haskell. Now, here is an exquisite casket. Something that really does honor to the departed.
1: Yes, it's beautiful.
0: Now, the interior is just the same as the last, but the casket itself is of bronze, solid bronze.
1: Won't that be rather heavy?
0: Oh, yes, but not too heavy. Will there be 6 pallbearers?
1: I don't know.
0: Well, it doesn't matter, really. 4 men can carry this very easily, very. Miss Haskell, I want you to notice the floral design here. All hand-wrought, every bit of it. And, notice the seams in this casket. Airtight and watertight, guaranteed. You know, of course, how important that is.
1: Yes.
0: Yes, but this casket, in 100 years or even 200 years, will be just as strong and will look just as beautiful as it does on this stand today. You couldn't buy a finer piece of workmanship.
1: How much would this one be, please?
0: This casket, a Duravo, by the way, Duravo for durability, we say in the trade. This casket is priced at $775. We can't bring back the departed. Our only solace is the knowledge that we have done them the last possible honor.
1: Very well. I'll take this one.
0: Oh, well, I'm sure you are making a very wise choice. In all my years as a mortician, I've never found a family that regretted money spent on a Duravo. Yes. Now, let me see.
1: I'll give you a check.
0: Oh, that won't be necessary. Not immediately. After the funeral will do. Oh, by the way, we haven't mentioned it. Are we handling the funeral arrangements?
1: I don't know yet.
0: Oh, well, you want the casket delivered somewhere?
1: No. I'd like you to hold it for a while, please.
0: Hold it? But for how long?
1: For 3 weeks.
0: 3 weeks? I don't understand. Who is the party, the deceased? Who is the casket for?
1: It's for...

0: thought I heard you come in. Where have you been, Lydia? You've been gone all afternoon.
1: I've been shopping.
0: What did you buy? Did you get the ribbons I asked for?
1: No, I didn't have time.
0: Oh, I wanted some new ribbons. These are all worn out. See, Lydia?
1: Ellie, I wish you'd stop putting ribbons in your hair like a schoolgirl. You're almost 40 years old.
0: I know, Lydia. I know.
1: Then try to act like it. Oh, hand me my sewing. And light the lamp. It's getting dark.
0: I wonder why we have to grow old. Wouldn't it be wonderful if we had always stayed young like we used to be? Oh, Lydia. Remember when Mother used to send us out to school with our ribbons matching and our dresses matching? And at the end of the day, no one would even guess we were sisters because I was always so mussed and you were always so clean. Oh, I wish we were young again, Lydia.
1: Stop talking nonsense, Ellie.
0: It is nonsense, isn't it? Oh, the doorbell rang while you were out, just before you came home.
1: You didn't answer it.
0: Oh, no. You told me never to answer it. I just looked out of the upstairs window.
1: Did you see who it was?
0: Oh, yes, yes, it was a man. A rather big man. He rang a long time and then he went away.
1: He didn't see you, did he?
0: Oh, no. I just peeked ever so carefully from behind the curtains. Then I came down here and watched him going down the walk.
1: You came downstairs?
0: Yes.
1: I told you never to come down those stairs when I'm not in this house.
0: It was all right, Lydia. I held on very tight to the banisters all the way. And I didn't once look down the stairwell. So I didn't get dizzy, and I didn't want to jump.
1: Well, don't do it again.
0: It was just that I was lonely. I didn't think you were ever coming home. Lydia, you didn't tell me what you bought.
1: A duravo.
0: What's that? What's a duravo?
1: Don't ask so many questions, Ellie.
0: All right. Lydia, I think I'll sew, too. I could fix up one of these old ribbons here. May I, Lydia?
1: Yes, yes, so. It will be good for you.
0: Thank you. Lydia.
1: Yes?
0: Lydia, could I go shopping someday?
1: Don't be a fool.
0: Oh, I'm sorry. I just thought that... No, I suppose you're right. It wouldn't do. Not yet. Lydia, sing with me.
1: You know I never sing.
0: There wasn't any mail today.
1: Wasn't there?
0: No. I thought perhaps there'd be a letter from David. It's been such a long time since he's written, hasn't it?
1: I haven't noticed.
0: Oh, yes. He used to write every week on Tuesday, and I'd get the letter on Thursday. But there wasn't one this week or last or the week before that. Strange, isn't it? But perhaps he's been busy.
1: Perhaps.
0: Still, he never used to be too busy to write. I can't understand it. Do you suppose there's some other reason?
1: What are you trying to say to me, Ellie? Are you hinting perhaps I'm keeping your mail from you?
0: Oh, no.
1: Well, you certainly seem to be. Why should I keep David's letters from you?
0: But I didn't say that. I just said it was strange that David hasn't written, that's all. You wouldn't keep David's letters. I know that, Lydia.
1: Go on with your sewing.
0: Yes. I want to finish this ribbon.
1: Stop singing that. Stop it.
0: But Lydia, it's a hymn.
1: I don't care. I said stop. Or learn something else. That's all you sing day and night, day and night. Same tune over and over and over. Now stop it.
0: Lydia. Lydia, sometimes you frighten me. The way you look at me, you make me think that perhaps I'm not getting well. That perhaps I'm still... crazy. I'm not still crazy. Am I, Lydia?

0: Yes?
1: Evening. Are you Miss Lydia Haskell?
0: Yes.
1: Well, can I speak to you for a minute? I was here this afternoon. There was no one home.
0: What is it, please?
1: We had a call from Doane Brothers, the undertakers. I'm from the police department.
0: Oh, really? I don't see what the police could want with me. Come in if you wish.
1: Thank you.
0: Sit down.
1: Yeah, thank you. There's nothing we want, Miss Haskell, except it's sort of unusual for a woman to order a casket for herself.
0: Unusual? I've heard of many cases of that kind. People who are alone in the world, there's no one else to look after things.
1: Oh, yes, sure, I know. Only it's a little more unusual when you can name the date. The undertaker said you wanted the casket held for 3 weeks. Why 3 weeks? There must be some reason for it.
0: There is. I'm going to die. I shall die in 3 weeks, or perhaps even before. There's no doubt in my mind about it, and that's why I've ordered the casket. You may call it a premonition if you want.
1: Maybe I could also call it suicide. Well, that's why I'm here, Miss Haskell. I don't know whether you know it, but suicide's a crime in the eyes of the state.
0: A crime for which there is no punishment.
1: Not if it's successful, no. But there is prevention.
0: I know I'm going to die. I feel it. But I have no intention of taking my own life. There's no need to do so.
1: Miss Haskell, this premonition, as you call it, have you any idea what brought it on?
0: No.
1: Have you been speaking to anyone? No fortune tellers or anything like that?
0: No.
1: What makes you so sure? How do you know you can trust this premonition? You're not an old woman. I'd say you're in pretty good health. You've got a lot of good years ahead of you.
0: I have a religion, not a church religion. Just one of my own. It preaches that people go on living until they've outgrown their usefulness. Then they die from one cause or another. When that time comes, the desire to live is gone. And only desire keeps the body and soul alive and breathing.
1: Oh, I don't understand that.
0: I'm sorry.
1: Miss Haskell, do you live alone here?
0: Yes.
1: No relations, no housekeeper?
0: I live alone here.
1: Well, it's a pretty large house for a person living alone.
0: There are 3 floors and far too many rooms. But it's on the outskirts of town. It's quiet, and it gives me the privacy I've been looking for. A privacy which you are invading for the first time since I moved here 5 years ago.
1: I'm sorry, Miss Haskell. I'm only doing my job. I was told to look you up and find out why you bought that casket.
0: Then I think we may assume your job is over.
1: Yeah, I guess so, but the office might ask me to drop back once in a while just to keep in touch, you know.
0: I won't be at home.
1: Why? You don't go out very much, I ask. The folks in town say they don't even see you more than once a week.
0: When maybe you come, I won't be at home.
1: All right. Sorry to bother you.
0: Good night.
1: Good night. Oh, Miss Haskell, how are you going to die?
0: I don't know, nor do I consider it important. Why should you?
1: Good night.
0: Good night.
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2: And now, Autolite brings back to our Hollywood soundstage Miss Rosalind Russell as Lydia, with Miss Loreen Tuttle as Ellie in The Sisters, a tale well calculated to keep you in suspense.
0: After he'd gone, I stood there in the hall thinking. Perhaps I'd made a mistake. Perhaps I shouldn't have gone to the morticians. I had thought it would be so clever. But I hadn't thought he might become suspicious, send a policeman, send someone snooping around, asking questions, trying to find out things. I was so upset thinking about it, I hadn't heard her come down the stairs.
5: Lydia.
0: Ellie, what are you doing down here? What are you doing sitting on the steps in the dark?
5: Lydia.
0: Haven't I told you never to come down here at night?
5: Lydia.
0: What do you want?
5: I heard that man who was here. Lydia, why did you buy the casket? Why are you going to die? You must, Lydia, you mustn't die. I'd be alone if you died. And you know what would happen. They'd send me away like they did once before. The people in the town would come and find me living here, and they'd send me away.
0: Go up to bed, Ellie. Go to sleep.
5: How can I sleep? Oh, Lydia, you won't die. Promise me you won't.
0: I promise you. Now go to bed.
5: But why did you buy the casket? And the things you said to that man as if you wanted to die. Why, Lydia? Why do you want to die? I don't want to die. No one does.
0: You have such a lot to live for, haven't you, Ellie?
5: Yes. I've been happy, Lydia. You made me happy. And someday when I'm well again, I'll go back home. And David will be waiting for me. You know he'll be there. You've always told me he'd be waiting. And he'll see that I'm well again, and he'll take me back. I'm not so old, am I? David won't see me as old. He told me that when I was well, no matter how long it took, he'd still see me as a young girl. That's why I've been happy. Just waiting for the time I can go back to David.
0: Haven't you heard yet? And haven't you learned it? Don't you know yet that you're mad and you'll always be mad?
5: No, don't say that. I'm getting better, Lydia.
0: Yes.
5: You know I'm getting better.
0: Yes, of course. Putting bows in your hair, sewing ribbons all day long, sneaking about the house at night, spying on me, singing the same hymn over and over and over until I think I'm going mad, too.
5: Is that why you want to die? To get away from me? Why, I thought you loved me, Lydia.
0: Why should I love you? Look what life has given me, and tell me why. You've always spoiled everything for me, even from the time we were children.
5: Why, how could I spoil everything? We were just like the same child, Lydia, twins. You were I, and I was you.
0: We looked the same, yes. We were born the same day, yes, and that's where it ended. You were the nice one. I used to hear them say so. You were even the prettiest, they said, as if they could see any difference between us. Well, whatever you wanted, you had. You smiled so beautifully, and I never smiled. I was the sullen one, the dark cloud in the house.
5: You made it so, Lydia. We all loved you.
0: When your doll was broken, they gave you mine. When you tore your dancing dress, you took mine.
5: You gave it to me, Lydia. I remember you gave it to me. You gave it to me.
0: I've always given things to you. I've given you my whole life. I even gave you David.
5: Lydia, you were in love with David. He came to our house. Was it you he came to see? Oh, Lydia, I didn't know.
0: You never knew. No one did. I had to stand by and watch you take him from me. And when you had your first attack, I was glad. People said it was a shame, but I was glad.
5: Lydia.
0: Because I knew that he could never have you. Oh, yes, you were going away and be cured. He was going to wait. It wouldn't matter how long he waits. He'll never be cured, and he'll never have you, never.
5: You hate me. You've always hated me. I see it now. Even when you've been taking care of me. When we came to this town, you didn't bring me here so I'd be cured. You wanted to keep me this way. Man, that's why you took me out of that place. Because they might have made me well again.
0: Go upstairs.
5: You hate me. And now you're going to die.
0: Leave
5: me without anyone.
0: I will not die. Oh, Ellie. Ellie, I'm sorry we had this quarrel. I didn't mean to upset you. It's just that I'm upset myself and tired. I didn't mean the things I said.
5: You bought a casket.
0: It was only an idea I had in case anything ever happened to me.
5: You bought a casket. Lydia, was it for yourself? Or is it for me?
0: Ellie.
5: You wouldn't. wouldn't, would you, Lydia?
0: What are you talking about?
5: Hold the lamp up. Hold it close to you. I want to see your face.
0: Go up to bed.
5: Yes. I can see it in your eyes. It is for me. You're going to kill me. You're going to murder me.
0: Don't be a fool, Ellie.
5: It's so you want to get rid of me. Because you hate me. Oh, now I see. I see. You love David. And you're going to kill me. And they'll come and find me and bury me. And they'll think it's you.
0: Be quiet.
5: That's why you bought the casket. They'll think it's you who is dead. Because no one knows I'm living here. And then you'll go away and you'll go back to David. And you'll say that Lydia has died. And he'll think you are me and that you're well again. And he'll marry you. You'll have him. You'll be Ellie. You'll have David in my place.
0: Did you hear what I said? Be quiet. Now go upstairs and get to bed.
5: Oh, Lydia. Lydia. How can you be so wicked?

0: Ellie. Ellie, are you awake? Ellie. Dear, you mustn't think any more about what we said tonight. Do you hear? It's not so, Ellie. It's just your imagination. You mustn't think about it. It will be bad for you. Are you asleep, Ellie? She's not asleep. She's lying over there on the other side of the room, staring at me through the dark. She knows it was the truth tonight. She's going to die. I'm going to kill her. That quarrel. I shouldn't have let her know. I lost my temper, stupid. Now I must... Oh, I must think clearly. Now, what was my plan? How was I going to kill her? It mustn't look like murder. They'll suspect things then. It must be suicide. And it must be soon, now that she knows. There. Listen. She's starting again. She's singing again. That hymn, that hymn. No, no, I must be calm. Don't get excited. Think clearly. How was I going to kill her? Oh, I wish it were over. I could go back then. Back to David. How quickly she saw through that. That I'd go back in her place. But he'll never suspect. I'll be Ellie to him. Ellie cured and happy again. I'll learn to smile. But first she must die. Now, which way is best? The stairs. Of course, the stairwell. She gets dizzy if she looks down into the stairwell. Yes, it will be so easy. In a day or two, that policeman will come back to the house. They'll find her, and they'll think it's me. The stairwell. Three floors from the attic here. Three floors straight down. It's so easy when you think clearly. The stairwell, of course. Ellie, you mustn't cry anymore. Do you hear me? Are you afraid of the dark? I'll light the lamp for you. There, dear. That's better, isn't it? Why, you're shivering. Are you cold? Come, put your wrapper on. We'll go down to the parlor and light a fire. And I'll make a nice cup of hot milk for you. Come, Ellie.
1: No.
0: Ellie, stop acting like this. Now. Now, come, dear. Here's your wrapper. Put it around your shoulders. That's a girl now. Get up. Get up now. I'll carry the lamp. Give me your hand, dear. Why, you're cold as ice. Now, be careful. Walk slowly. There we are. Now, hold on to the banister, dear. That's right. I'll hold the lamp up high so you can see better.
1: I'm afraid. The stairwell.
0: It's right here, dear. You see?
1: I'm afraid.
0: Ellie, you must get over that fear. Look, Ellie. Just look down. There's nothing to frighten you. Look down the stairwell, Ellie.
1: No.
0: I'm holding you, dear. Now just lean over and look down. You can see all the way.
1: No. Don't make me look. Don't make
0: see,
1: me.
0: See, it's nothing.
1: No.
0: It's nothing, nothing
1: no.
0: at all. Now, are
1: no.
0: you dizzy? I'm holding you.
1: Let me go.
0: Come
1: I can't
0: closer,
1: stand
0: dear.
1: It.
0: No, come closer.
1: No.
0: Lean over. Lean over.
1: No, no.
0: Do you hear, Ellie?
1: Let me get back.
0: Ellie, look down.
1: No.
0: Now,
1: let
0: Ellie.
1: Let me go.
0: Lean over.
1: No.
0: Look down.
1: No.
0: Look.

0: A very strange thing, yes. It was brought to my mind, of course, because this is the house just here.
1: This one?
0: The next one we're coming to, yes. She was in to see us just a few days ago. Came in to order the casket. She saw a casket she wanted, and then she told me it was for herself.
1: She must have had a premonition.
0: I notified the police, of course. Why, she said she wanted me to hold the casket 3 weeks. Then, just the day before yesterday, the police came back to the house here and found her lying at the bottom of the stairwell, dead. Though she'd been dead about 2 days.
1: Funny how she knew.
0: The banister up on the attic floor broke away and she fell.
1: Did she have any people?
0: No, lived alone, they tell me. We're going to bury her tomorrow. Haskell, the name was.
1: Haskell? Strange, living all by herself here in a big three-story frame house.
0: Yes, isn't it?
1: Say.
0: Well, what is it?
1: Oh, my imagination, I guess. I could have sworn I saw a light in the attic window just now.
0: Oh, I couldn't have been. The police have shut it up.
1: Yes, of course. That story of yours really gave me the creeps. Let's walk on.
0: What a queer thing the power of suggestion is. You've conveyed it to me. Well, you know, just now I thought I could hear someone upstairs in there. A woman. A woman singing.
1: A woman?
0: Yes, sort of crooning to herself. Some kind of

0: Say, Hap.
1: Yes, Arnold?
0: Look, supposing you didn't already have an Autolite stay full battery in your car, what would be the first thing you'd do tomorrow morning?
1: Eat breakfast.
0: Then what?
1: Well, then I...
0: Right. 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
4: 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And I want to thank Tony Leader and his fine cast, and especially Lorraine Tuttle, for her splendid performance as Ellie. I know none of you will want to miss James Cagney's appearance next week on radio's outstanding theater of thrills in a story called No Escape, another gripping study in...
3: Suspense.
0: Miss Rosalind Russell may currently be seen in the independent artist production, The Velvet Touch. Tonight's suspense play, The Sisters, was written by George Wells, with music composed by Lucian Morawek and conducted by Lud Gluskin. The entire production was under the direction of Anton M. Leader. In the coming weeks, Suspense will present such stars as Ronald Coleman, William Bendix, Ethel Barrymore, Frank Sinatra, and many others. 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And next Thursday, same time, hear James Cagney in No Escape.
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0: suspenseful play called Two Birds with One Stone, starring Mr. Dana Andrews.
1: Suspense is presented for your enjoyment by Roma Wines. That's R-O-M-A, Roma Wines. Those excellent California wines that can add so much pleasantness to the way you live, to your happiness in entertaining guests, to your enjoyment of everyday meals. Yes, right now a glassful would be very pleasant, as Roma Wines bring you a remarkable tale of suspense.
0: And with Two Birds with One Stone, and with the performance of Mr. Dana Andrews, Roma Wines hope indeed to keep you in suspense.

0: ready? That's a boy. Shh. Not so loud. You want to surprise him. You don't want him to hear it before his birthday, do you? All right. I'll put the recorder on, and you're only to speak when I tell you to. Now, do you understand? Now, here we go. Walter? Hello, Walter. This is Eleanor Walter, and this... Speak. This is Tracy. And we're saying happy birthday from your loving wife and your faithful dog, Tracy. Isn't Tracy a smart dog, Walter? He can talk, can't you, Tracy? Speak up. Tell us everything you know. You didn't know Tracy could talk, did you? But he can. He knows lots of things. Tell us everything you know, Tracy. Now, that's enough, Tracy. You want him to hear us? There. Well, the record's finished. And you'll mark the label. Not to be played until May 17th, 1945. Eleanor and Tracy. There. Tomorrow we'll play it for him the first thing in the morning. I'll bet you're the first dog that's ever made a record. Now, what do you know about that, huh? No.
1: Well, no.
0: Yes, dear.
1: What are you doing?
0: Oh, nothing. Waiting for you.
1: What's all the racket about?
0: Just Tracy and I roughhousing.
1: I wish you wouldn't do that when I'm trying to write.
0: I'm sorry, darling. I thought you were finished.
1: Well, I'm not.
0: You said you'd work till 11, then we'd take Tracy for a walk. It's after 11 now.
1: I didn't think I was going to get stuck.
0: Oh. Will you be long?
1: How do I know how long I'll be? Hard work for me to write a play. I'm not Tolstoy.
0: I'm sorry, darling. I just can't seem to say anything anymore without getting on your nerves. We didn't used to be like this.
1: Maybe we're not like we used to be.
0: Oh, poor Tracy. He wants to go.
1: Well, we'll never go unless I get that second act curtain fixed.
0: Wish I could help, dear.
1: Maybe you can, Eleanor. What would you say if you were thinking of committing suicide and you didn't want anyone to know exactly what your plans were? What would be the last thing you'd say to your husband, for instance?
0: I don't know. I never thought about such things. Tracy, boy. Well, Walter, couldn't you work it out tomorrow? You'll be fresh in the morning.
1: I said I'd finish this, and I'm going to, if it takes all night.
0: No. Tracy and I'll have to go for a walk alone. Come on, Tracy. Come on, boy.
1: Oh, Eleanor, you said you wanted to help me.
0: Well, if I thought I could.
1: You helped me the other day.
0: Only with what your leading lady's dress looked like.
1: About the suicide.
0: Well, first of all, why is this girl committing suicide?
1: She's tired. Bored.
0: Oh, darling. No wonder you can't make it convincing. People don't just commit suicide because they're bored.
1: Yes, they do. People do even worse than that when they're bored.
0: Well, Walter, I've been bored lots of times, but I've never even thought...
1: I can see you're not going to be much help.
0: I'll help you. What's the girl like? Is she married?
1: Yes.
0: Is she in love with her husband?
1: Well, she doesn't know anymore.
0: How could she not know?
1: Eleanor, you may not understand her, but you've got to take my word for it.
0: Well, let's see. Would she say...
1: Eleanor, let's try it this way. You know, sometimes the very first things you think of are the best. Just say whatever you think she'd say without stopping. You know a little about the character. Just say whatever comes into your head. Now, try. I won't interrupt you.
0: All right, but I...
1: Oh, Eleanor, did they fix the recording machine today?
0: Yes, yeah, why?
1: Have you tried it out yet?
0: No, I was just going to.
1: I'll tell you what we'll do then. We'll try it out by cutting a record of what you say now. It'll be spontaneous, unrehearsed. I've thought too much about it. Maybe that's why I can't do it. But yours will be fresh. And we'll play it back and change it and work on it after we hear it.
0: Well, wouldn't it be better, darling, if...
1: Please, try it my way. Before you have a chance to think too much about it. Oh, come on. Well, you've got a record right there, haven't you? Is there anything on it?
0: Well, one side's blank.
1: All right. Come on. And, make it emotional. Convincing. You ready? All right. Go ahead.
0: Maybe it's foolish of me to do what I'm thinking of doing, but I don't see any other way. I'm confused and bored. I guess bored most of all. And maybe what I'm going to do will solve things for both of us. Goodbye.
1: That was good, Eleanor. I can get a lot of ideas from that.
0: Is that the end of the record?
1: Yes. You see, you have helped me after all.
0: Oh, I thought it was terrible. I'm no writer, Walter.
1: It was all right. Well, of course, I may change a word here and there, but it was all right.
0: Really? Well, can we go walking now?
1: Yes. Get your coat.
0: All right, baby. All right. Here we go. Here we go.
1: Eleanor, would you mind if we left Tracy?
0: Huh? Why?
1: I feel so tired. I thought I'd like to stop at Joe's for some coffee.
0: We can take him in with us.
1: No, we can't. Remember what Joe said last time we had him in there?
0: Oh, I've forgotten. I don't see why he has to act that way about dogs. We just spoiled Joe. Just because he gave you music lessons as a child, he thinks he can treat us any way he wants.
1: Now, Eleanor, he has his customers to think about. People don't like to have dogs hanging around an eating place. It isn't Joe's fault.
0: Oh, poor Tracy. He knows he's not wanted.
1: Well, that's the way Joe feels about it. We'll only stay a few minutes, and then we'll come back for Tracy.
0: All right, I suppose we have to. Tracy, you wait now. We won't be long, then we'll come back for you. Oh, we'd take you now, boy, but we can't. Look, Walter, it's almost as if he understands.
1: Yeah, expect him to up and answer you one of these days.
0: Oh, come on, huh? Let's go so we can hurry back. We'll only be 20 minutes, boy. Did you see him look at the clock?
1: I thought I saw him look at his wristwatch.
0: Oh, fool, come on. You know, old Joe's got a nerve not wanting dogs in here. Look at some of these customers.
1: Don't be bitter.
0: Well, I don't think we ought to come in here anymore, even if he is an old friend of yours.
1: It'd break his heart if we could quit coming here. You know that, Eleanor. How else could he worry about me and keep an eye on me if we didn't come in here once in a while? Look, they've got new records in the jukebox.
0: It's about time. See what they've got. Did you say new? Blue Heaven. Together. Gloomy Sunday.
1: Gloomy Sunday. I haven't heard that one in a long time.
0: Would you like to?
1: Let's order first.
0: Let's sit at a table. Make him wait on us for a change. No dogs allowed. He's got a nerve. Honestly, I'd never...
1: Shh. Here he comes. Now, don't start anything, Eleanor.
0: Well, I'm off of Joe, and I don't care if he knows it.
2: Good evening, Walter, Mrs. Faber. What'll it be tonight, huh?
1: Well, hello, Joe. Just coffee. Well, you got any of that seven layer?
2: Yes, I think I can fix you up.
0: Nothing for me.
2: I haven't seen you in quite a while.
0: You're not going to see me in here anymore at all, Joe.
2: Huh? Oh, why not?
1: Oh, Joe, never mind. We're in a hurry.
2: But why do you say that, Mrs. Faber?
0: Never mind. I'm going to play a record, Walter. I'll be right back.
2: What is the matter with your wife? Maybe I did something?
1: No. No, Joe, it's nothing you've done. But you notice it, too.
2: I notice what?
1: How depressed she is.
2: Yes, but why?
1: If you could understand women, Joe, you wouldn't be in this business.
2: Well, that record she's playing. In Hungary, we call that the suicide song.
1: Bring us some coffee, will you, Joe? Maybe that'll pick her up.
2: Yeah, all right, Walter.
1: Well, even if you don't like old Joe, you've got to admit he certainly bakes a wonderful cake.
0: I'm not interested. Let's go.
1: What's your hurry?
0: I don't like this place, and I'm not coming back
1: Shh,
0: anymore.
1: Not so loud.
0: I don't care if he does hear me.
2: Well, good night, folks.
1: Good night.
0: Where are you going? We have to go back after Tracy.
1: Look, Eleanor, it's starting to rain. If we go back now, we won't get our walk in at all.
0: Oh, Walter, but we promised him.
1: Let's just run down by the wharf, shall we? And if it doesn't rain too hard, we can go back for Tracy.
0: Oh, maybe you're right. Gee, it is beginning to come down.
1: Come on. The river's wonderful when it's raining.
0: Well, maybe we better go back.
1: We won't get wet if we make it a quick one. Come on.
0: Walter, let's go back. Walter.
1: Come on, Eleanor. Come on.
0: Walter. Walter. Walter, I'm just soaking wet. Now, if this is a game...
1: This isn't a game,
0: oh,
1: Eleanor.
0: Walter, you frighten me. Standing in the shadows like that. Come on, now let's go home. I'm just freezing.
1: Look at the river. It's beautiful, isn't it?
0: Oh, please, let's go home.
1: Dark and mysterious.
0: And dirty. Let's go back.
1: It's not dirty, Eleanor. And if it is, it's dull, boring people who've made it that way.
0: Whatever it is, I'm cold. I'm wet.
1: Eleanor.
0: Yes.
1: Come over here.
0: No, I'm going home.
1: Look over the edge here. The way the water washes over the piling.
0: Oh, please, Walter, let's go home.
1: Just a minute longer, then we'll go.
0: All right. But promise. Walter? Walter, what? Walter, what's wrong with you? Walter, let me go. Walter, no! No!
3: Tracy!
1: Yeah. Drown, you dumb cluck. Well, it's two birds with one stone, I guess.

0: For Suspense, Roma Wines are bringing you as star Dana Andrews, whom you have heard in the first act of Mel Donnelly's Two Birds with One Stone, which is Roma Wines' presentation tonight of Suspense.
1: Between the acts of Suspense, this is Truman Bradley for Roma Wines. To millions all over the world, the name Elsa Maxwell stands for gracious hospitality. Her suggestions on entertaining are eagerly sought, and here's an especially timely one.
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0: Joe.
1: Oh, what's the matter, Walter?
2: Have you seen my wife?
1: Not since you were here a while ago.
2: She's disappeared, Joe.
1: What do you mean?
2: We went for a walk after we left here.
1: In the rain?
2: She insisted. You saw how she was acting.
1: Yes.
2: Well, she got away from me down by the wharf. I couldn't find her. I thought maybe she'd come back here.
1: I haven't seen her, Walter.
2: Joe, will you help me try and find her?
1: Oh, sure. Nick, I'm going out. Take over, will you?
2: I can't think of any place else to look. What am I going to do?
1: Oh, she will turn up. Don't worry, Walter.
2: I don't know. She's been acting so strange lately.
1: What about the dog?
2: What do you mean?
1: Was she with her?
2: Well, yes, he was.
1: Oh, she'll be all right then. He will look after her. Let's go to your apartment. She might have gone back there.
2: Might as well, I guess. But she was sore at me. I don't think she would have gone back home.
1: Well, we better have a look anyway. Look, Walter.
2: What's the matter?
1: The door to your apartment. It's open. Didn't you lock it when you left?
2: I didn't lock it, but I remember closing it.
1: Maybe she has come back.
2: No, she couldn't have. I mean...
1: Well, come on. Let's go in.
2: Eleanor! Oh, there's no one here. I look in the kitchen. You go into the bedroom, Joe.
1: Yeah. Walter.
2: What is it?
1: Come here. Into the bedroom.
2: What's the matter?
1: Look on the bed there.
2: No. It couldn't be.
1: I thought you said the dog was with her.
2: He was. Yes, he was with her.
1: But then she must be here, too.
2: No, she couldn't be.
1: Why not?
2: I mean, Eleanor!
1: Look at how still that poor dog lies. Maybe he's been hurt. Well, he's soaking wet.
2: It was raining, wasn't it?
1: Yes, it was raining. What's the matter, Tracy? What is the matter, boy? I guess he's all right. But the way he just stares at us.
2: Joe!
1: What's the matter?
2: I just remembered.
1: Yeah?
2: A record. She made it tonight just before we left the house. She wouldn't let me hear it. She wouldn't tell me what it was. She said I could listen to it after we came back from our walk. It's in here on the machine.
1: Well, we had better play it, Walter.
3: Maybe it's foolish of me to do what I'm thinking of doing, but I don't see any other way. I'm confused and bored. I guess bored most of all. And maybe what I'm going to do will solve things for both of us. Goodbye.
1: Well, maybe I'd better call the police, Walter.
2: What for?
1: To have them look for her.
2: Oh, yes, of course.

0: Is there anything else you can think of, Mr. Faber?
1: No, that's all.
0: Then you believe the recording was intended as a suicide note?
1: Yes.
0: Well, I'd like to talk to Mr. Weiss here alone for a minute, please.
1: I'll be in the bedroom if you need me.
0: All right. Mr. Weiss, how long have you known Mr. Faber?
2: For many years. I gave him music lessons as a child.
0: Can you add anything to what he's already told us?
2: No. She was acting, just like he said. I noticed it the moment she walked into my place. She's usually very friendly. And she said something about my not seeing her anymore.
0: Anything else?
2: Oh, that's all.
0: Mm-hmm. And you did hear them play the record, Gloomy Sunday?
2: Yes.
0: Well, we've had a couple of suicide cases where that song has come up before. I think Mr. Faber better prepare himself for the worst.
2: I'm afraid so.
0: Yeah. Well, I'll go along now. Faber will probably want to come with us, but I think he'd better stay here. There's no telling what we'll find.
2: Is there anything I can do?
0: Yes. I suggest that you get in touch with his family. I think he ought to have someone here with him.
2: He has no family.
0: Oh? Then perhaps you would stay.
2: Well, of course.
0: Well, we'll call you the minute we have any news. Good night.
3: Joe.
2: Yes?
3: Did the officer go?
2: Yes, he did.
3: But I think I should have gone with him.
2: No, no, no. He said for you to stay here. He will call us. Walter, have you noticed Tracy through all of this?
3: What about him?
2: I don't know. It's depressing just to look at him.
3: That's because you don't like dogs, Joe.
2: Oh, you're mistaken, Walter. I do like dogs. I never did know why you asked me to tell your wife not to bring him into my place anymore.
3: Would you like a drink?
2: No, thanks. That's strange the way that dog follows you around. Every move you make. It's almost as if he were trying to say something.
3: He's all right. Come here, Tracy. Come here.

0: with all that's happened.
1: Oh, Tracy is too. He knows something's wrong.
0: He doesn't know anything. Will you stop it, Joe?
1: Well, oh, I'm sorry.
0: We both need sleep. That couch is pretty comfortable, Joe.
1: Oh, yes. That will be fine for me. What about Tracy?
0: He usually sleeps on that chair over there. Well, I'll go on to bed. Good night.
1: Well, good night, Ron.
0: No, Tracy. Don't follow me. Over here in your chair. You know about your chair. Go on. Get away from me.

0: Joe. Joe.
1: Just a minute.
0: Joe, were you talking in there? Did you call me?
1: No, I was asleep. You must have heard Tracy scratching at the door here.
0: Joe, keep him out of here, will you? Keep him in the living room.
1: Yes, I will.
0: Joe, I've got to get rid of that dog first thing tomorrow.
1: Maybe my wife and I will take him.
0: No.
1: Why not?
0: It'd be too hard seeing him around. I don't want to see him anymore. Oh. I don't want him around.
1: Well, you better try and get some sleep. You can talk about it in the morning.
0: Yes. Well, good night.
1: Good night. Come on, Tracy. Come on, boy. Come on. Yes, all right. Come on, boy. Here we go. Say, he has got something sticky around his neck here. He ought to have a bath. Oh, I'll get it, Walter. You stay in here. Oh, officer.
2: I've bad news, Mr. Weiss. We found her. Where's Mr. Faber?
1: In the bedroom.
2: You'll have to help me break it to him.
1: Where did you find her?
2: In the river. She must have struck her head on the pilings when she jumped off the wharf.
1: Oh, no.
2: She was in pretty bad shape. Her clothes were torn and her arms were badly lacerated. Oh, no. We can't figure that out. Well, we'd better go into Mr. Faber.
1: Yes.
0: What is it?
1: Walter, we have very bad news.
2: I'm sorry, Mr. Faber. There's nothing you can do now. It's as we suspected, suicide, but there's no need of you coming down. There was identification on her, but we'd like to see you in the morning.
0: I'll be down.
2: All right. Good night.
0: No. Officer.
2: Yes?
0: Would you do me a favor?
2: Well, certainly.
0: This was her dog.
2: Yes?
0: And I don't want him around anymore with her gone. Could you take him with you now?
2: Well, this is a bit irregular. What would you want done with him?
0: Just get him out of here. I don't care what you do with him.
1: Oh, I know you're upset, Walter, but don't do this to the dog. Decide about it tomorrow. You may feel differently then.
0: Don't stand there and argue with me, Joe. I know what I want. Get him out of here, I tell you.
1: I guess you had better take him, officer. You'll have to carry him, I guess.
2: Yeah? Well, it's too bad. They'll probably put him out of the way.
1: Yes, I know. Goodbye, Tracy. Goodbye.

0: Walter. Hello, Walter. This is Eleanor Walter, and this... Speak. This is Tracy, and we're saying happy birthday from your loving wife and your faithful dog, Tracy. Isn't Tracy a smart dog, Walter? He can talk. Can't you, Tracy? Speak up. Tell us everything you know. You didn't know Tracy could talk, did you? But he can. He knows lots of things. Tell us everything you know, Tracy.
1: Joe!
2: Yes?
1: Joe, did you hear?
2: Yes. Happy birthday, Walter.
1: How did you know it was my birthday?
2: Eleanor told me.
1: No. Eleanor's dead.
2: Walter, you've had a bad dream. Wake up.
1: Dream? Oh, Joe, I dreamt
2: I... What did you dream?
1: I dreamt I murdered her. I mean...
2: Why did you do it, Walter?
1: It was a trick.
2: Why did you do it, Walter?
1: You won't tell anyone, Joe. You won't, will you? I had to do it, Joe. I hated her. I knew I'd never be rid of her.
2: I am going for the police.
1: Stay where you are, Joe. I've got a gun here. So you didn't give Tracy to the police after all. You wanted him here to drive me crazy. You knew all along. You suspected me from...

0: the beginning.
1: I suspected nothing until a while ago when I played the other side of this record. Now, put that gun down, Walter.
0: Let the dog in. Go on, let him in. If it hadn't been for him, I'd have never known about Eleanor. But I'm going to fix both of you now.
1: You couldn't get away with one murder. Now, I suppose you think you will get away with two.
0: Pick the dog up. Go on, pick him up.
1: Oh.
0: That's right. Now, sit over there with him, in your lap. Now, hold him close if you're so fond of him. It's going to be two birds with one stone again. Only this time, I'll make it stick.
2: Drop that gun, Faber. If the dog hadn't gotten away from us, you'd be a goner, Mr. Weiss. And if I hadn't followed this dog back here, I wouldn't have overheard your very interesting confession, Mr. Faber.
0: Well, okay. I guess I'm even a worse playwright than I thought. Come on, Tracy. Let's go for a walk. I'll walk you down to the station. That's funny. Listen to him. This is the first time he's ever wanted to go for a walk with me.

0: and so closes Two Birds with One Stone, in which Roma Wines have brought you Dana Andrews as star of tonight's study in Suspense. Suspense is produced, edited, and directed by William Spear.
1: Before our star returns to the microphone, let me say a word for Roma Wines, the sponsor of Suspense. 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And she has this to say about simple wartime hospitality.
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3: This is Dana Andrews. I certainly enjoyed appearing this evening on Suspense. And I'll be looking forward to next week's show, which will star my good friend Herbert Marshall. In the meantime, remember this. We've got the biggest home front effort of the war facing us right now. It's buying more bonds during the current Seventh War loan. More than we've ever bought before. Last year, by this time, we'd had two war loan drives. This drive, the Seventh War loan, is the first this year. But it must do the job of two, for there'll be only two war loan drives in 1945. So buy more and larger war bonds now.
0: Dana Andrews appeared through the courtesy of 20th Century Fox and will soon be seen in their production, State Fair. Next Thursday, you will hear Mr. Herbert Marshall, a star of Suspense.
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0: 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Tonight, our star, Mr. Edmund O'Brien. Our story, The Blind Spot, by Lois Eby and John C. Fleming. A suspense play produced and directed by Anton M. Leder. It sometimes happens with men and institutions who deal only in facts, formulae, and the cold logic of scientific deduction. They often underestimate or overlook the unpredictability of the human element. They may covet reason and disregard instinct and emotion. Tonight, against the background of Rogers International Research Institute, Pulse of the Nation's Opinions, we meet Eric Strange, Leland Rogers, Mona Bartlett, and Gregory Rome, in a dramatic combination of logic and fear. And now, with the performance of Edmund O'Brien as Eric and with The Blind Spot, we again hope to keep you in suspense.
1: Each of us has a blind spot, some of many. Blank walls in our minds or memory or opinion. Walls which we cannot penetrate and so are held back. Or because we can't or won't understand, we try to draw away from the world, run from it, because the blind spot has made us afraid. I started writing books about this during the war. Maybe you've read or heard about them. Blind Spots by Eric Strange. Well, whether you have or haven't, there's little bearing on what I'm about to tell you. I mention it simply by way of introduction, not to myself, but to fear. Yes, it was the blind spot of fear in the mind and heart of Leland Rogers that led to... Well, I'm getting ahead of myself. Perhaps it's best that you meet Leland Rogers and see him as I did that day when I went to his suite in the Park Central Hotel to settle a business matter. It wasn't our first meeting, but in a way it seemed to be. For as I pressed the buzzer and the door opened, I found myself looking at a different Leland Rogers, a man completely changed for me by his look of sheer terror.
2: Strange. Eric Strange. How do you know where to find...
1: Your secretary, Mr. Rogers, she said...
2: Mona, she had no right to tell you where
1: I... Miss Bartlett is worried about you. So is your partner, the whole staff. You know, Rogers, when you first approached me as a possible client, I was invited into your office, offered cigars... Drink?
2: I'm sorry, Strange. Come in.
1: Thank you. Never did like to hold a conference in a hotel hallway.
2: But there's to be no conference. Understand, Strange. I thought I made it clear we can't handle the survey for you.
1: Hmm. Now, I suppose if I suggested that Rogers International Research could be sued for breach of contract, I might not be offered a chair.
2: You have grounds for a suit, of course. Sit down.
1: Thanks. Ah, much better. Now, Rogers, what's it all about? Why did you really call things off?
2: It's exactly like I told you on the phone, Eric. No mystery about it. Albert LeBlanc, our European supervisor, was killed yesterday in a crash at Le Bourget Airport.
1: Hmm. Too bad for the supervisor.
2: His organization of our overseas offices was a one-man miracle. That was a mistake, of course. Won't happen again. But in the meantime...
1: The survey on my book is impossible.
2: Quite.
1: Huh? Your partner, Jim Carr, and I...
2: Yes, he doesn't agree, I know, but Carr isn't running that end of the business, Strange. He shouldn't have even been talking to you.
1: He just happened into the office while I was with your secretary. He seemed quite upset.
2: Yes, he's always upset, but whatever he had to say means nothing.
1: I suppose not. But he was enthused over the plans you people had.
2: Yes, he's always enthused. However, in this case, I was myself. You know that.
1: Yes. That's what confuses me, Rogers. You seemed so anxious to establish the validity of the book's premise.
2: I believe in that premise, Mr. Strange. I believe every word of your book, Blind Spots. I agree that the American has the highest natural demand for freedom and guards that freedom with unequaled personal responsibility for national welfare.
1: The survey could have proved that belief.
2: I know, I know.
1: Or proved it to be wrong. You know, in that event, had we discovered my premise to be arrogant assumption... I intended that this would be the last edition of Blind Spots.
2: I understood your intention.
1: people without freedom are happier without facts.
2: Yes, yes. However, Mr. Strange, under the circumstances, with my organization powerless to conduct an immediate survey, I don't see what use there is...
1: Sit down, Mr. Rogers.
2: What?
1: I said sit down. Or better still, fix us both a drink. Because I'm not leaving.
2: Now, see here, Strange, you're wasting your time. I've told you it's all off. I've given you a good reason. You can take your business to Universal Surveys or sue me for breach of contract. I don't care.
1: I care, Rogers. I want to know who threatened you.
2: Threatened?
1: I should have warned you months ago. Threats would be a nuisance item you'd have to figure on with my survey.
2: There have been no threats. Not at all.
1: I think there have. I've been threatened regularly since the first edition of Blind Spots. First by radicals who call the book reactionary, then by reactionaries who suggest I'm proposing revolution.
2: There have been no threats. No threats, Strange. It's simply that my key man, LeBlanc, in our foreign office...
1: Is at this very moment as alive as either one of us.
2: What are you saying?
1: What you've been saying is more important. A call came in while I was at your office. Miss Bartlett took it. It was from LeBlanc.
2: You let me lie, Strange.
1: Yes, because it made you feel easier. It might make it easier for me to discover what kind of fear you're living with.
2: This doesn't change anything. We're not handling the survey with or without a reason.
1: Nothing helps your kind of fear but action, Rogers. If it's a free-for-all, I'd like to get in. Would you care to fix those drinks? Tell me about it?
2: Strange. Were you ever so afraid? It was like leprosy. You felt your mind, your body rotting away.
1: Once, sitting on the ground, during a war that sometimes seems like it didn't happen. There was a length of barbed wire in front of me. Day after day, night after night. One day, I tried to walk through the wire. They pulled me off, and I tried again. And again. After that, I had some kind of fever. Now it's your turn.
2: I'll get the drinks. I'll need one telling you this. You might need one listening.

0: Very interesting, Rogers. All of it. And where is this little black book?
1: Right here.
0: Looks harmless enough.
1: Lots of people carry them.
0: You just use it for memoranda?
1: That's right. Dates, places, stray ideas I want to jot down.
0: Certainly nothing unusual about that.
1: But the last four pages of the book, take a look, Strange. Read those last four pages.
0: Just one line to a page.
1: That's right.
0: And not one of them...
1: seems to make any sense. Now you know why my partner, my doctor, even my secretary are beginning to guess.
0: I don't understand. Why did you write these things?
1: Would you say that I did write them?
0: The handwriting's the same. Or a very clever imitation.
1: Exactly. I wrote all the previous pages. Those last four, I didn't.
0: Oh, perhaps you only...
1: Oh, no. I didn't write them and forget them. After the first two entries, I mentioned this to Dr. Whitehurst. He explained it. Said I'd had the book on my bed table and wrote it in my sleep.
0: That would be my guess, too.
1: And quite possible, except that after that I left the book at the office. The other two messages I found on different afternoons during the last few days. I didn't write them.
0: Perhaps it's the work of a practical joker. Someone...
1: Oh, no, Strange. I have other aberrations, too. They began soon after the first message in the book.
0: Such as?
1: I hear the telephone ring.
0: Well...
1: there's no one on the wire. I answered doorbells. There's no one at the door. One night I woke with a spotlight in my face. No one was in the room.
0: You found the third message yesterday?
1: Yes. And called you that our deal was off. You're lucky, actually. How would it be for your survey to have it come out later that the head of the research organization was off his rocker?
0: Not good, but I...
1: Not good. Let's leave it at that, Strange.
0: Wait a minute. This weather report clipped to the last page. You found it this way?
1: This way.
0: Well, the report says generally clear with rising temperature, and the entry, it will still be gloomy when you go home. Funny. The combination mean anything to you?
1: Yes, it means something to me. It means I'm going to die tonight.
0: Oh, that's ridiculous.
1: Is it? The writer of these notes would be a superstitious person, Strange. Today is the 13th. I don't make sense, do I?
0: No, you don't.
1: Delusions. Good night.
0: You have no idea who the writer of the messages might be.
1: I know who it is. He's in my office. And he has every reason to kill me.
0: But
1: I don't know how to identify him. If I did, I might not be afraid.
0: Blind spots again. Yeah. They're with us all.
1: Yes, I suppose so. Look, Strange, I've told you more than I intended to. Now, get out of here, will you? You've got a lot at stake in that pole of yours, and...
0: You know, maybe I figure there are things even more important than four-nation poles. People. Their troubles. People like you, Leland Rogers, a man who was once strong enough to build a great organization from nothing.
1: Will you get out?
0: You've got to fight, Leland, and I'll help you. There's nothing I like better.
1: Good Lord, Strange, didn't you hear me? I said get out!
0: Why?
1: If I wanted a bodyguard, I'd hire one.
0: You've done it. And for free.
1: This is my own mess. Why do you want to get yourself into it?
0: I don't. Never do. Look, this is strictly business. Tonight, I bodyguard for you. Tomorrow, you throw away that little black book in the ash can and go on with my survey.
1: I don't know what to say.
0: You're sure you can't identify this man?
1: The Burnham Detective Agency in New York is working on it for me. If I can break through this fog, maybe I can give them more to go on.
0: Blind spot in your memory?
1: Something like that.
0: Maybe if you told me the whole story... it might show up.
1: It might. Only I... Well, it...
0: Embarrassing, huh?
1: It's a long story.
0: Well, we have a long evening on our hands. It's only 7:30.
1: 7:30.
0: You had to be somewhere?
1: Oh, no. Look, Strange. Eric.
0: That's better.
1: I've decided that I can trust you.
0: Thanks.
1: I think I'll take a shower, climb into a robe... then I'll tell you...
0: the works?
1: Everything, yes.
0: Go ahead with your shower. I'll wait. went into the other room to change. I could hear him moving around. Then, a few minutes later, he turned on the water in the shower. I couldn't help feeling sorry for him, the way he seemed to be dodging shadows. He'd been in there about 10 minutes when the phone rang on the desk. "Shall I get it, Leland?" He didn't seem to hear me. I wasn't sure if he'd want me taking his calls, but I took a chance. "Hello?"
2: "Mr. Strange?"
0: "Yes?"
2: "This is the desk clerk. I have a message for you."
0: "For me?"
2: "Yes, sir. Mr. Rogers asked me to tell you he was called out on an appointment."
0: "But Mr. Rogers is right here. He..."
2: "He said he'd be back to finish that story, Mr. Strange. Meantime, sir, he wants you to turn off the shower."
0: "The shower. All right, clerk. I'll take care of it." Leland Rogers had given me the slip. I didn't know how long he'd be, but curiosity and an unusual interest in this unusual man held me right there in his hotel suite. I turned off one shower, turned on another with the seltzer water in the liquor cabinet. That, together with a few magazines and some interesting pen sketches on the wall, kept me occupied for some 2.5 hours. Then I thought I heard Rogers at the door. It wasn't locked, and I sat back waiting for him to come in. He didn't, but someone else did. A very expensive-looking young lady with ash-blonde hair, the right amount of jewelry, and from the average male viewpoint, the right dress. She entered the room slowly, then acted almost as frightened as Rogers had when she caught sight of me.
3: "Oh.
0: Good evening.
3: Who are you?"
0: "Oh, let's just say a friend of Leland Rogers."
3: "You're Eric Strange. I've seen your picture in the papers."
0: "All right, I'm Eric Strange. And you're?"
3: Well, I...
0: a friend of Leland Rogers."
3: "Yes." "He isn't here?"
0: "I'm expecting him any minute."
3: "Oh. Well, I'd better not wait."
0: "Perhaps I'd better not wait."
3: No, really. Mr. Rogers didn't even know I was coming. I'm sure he'd be furious if I've interrupted anything. You see, he wasn't really..."
0: I'm taking calls tonight. Excuse me." "Yes?"
4: "Mr. Strange?"
0: "Speaking."
4: "This is Lieutenant Mannix, homicide."
0: "Homicide?" "Yes, Lieutenant."
4: "I was just checking, and the desk clerk tells me you've been with Mr. Rogers part of the evening."
0: "Well, yes, I have. He stepped out a while ago. I expect him back soon."
4: "Don't. He won't be."
0: "Oh?"
4: "I'm calling from his office, Mr. Strange. Leland Rogers is dead."
0: "Rogers? Dead?"
3: "Oh, no."
0: "When did it happen, Lieutenant? How?"
4: "About an hour ago. Watchman found him making his rounds. Single shot did the job. Will you come over, or shall..."
0: "I'll leave right away."
4: "Good."
3: What is it?"
0: "Our mutual friend, Leland Rogers, was shot to death. Happened in his office. I'm going over there. You'd better come with me."
3: No, I can't do that."
0: "Why not?"
3: "Well, I can't get mixed up in anything like this."
0: "Maybe you already are, Miss..."
3: "Milner. Gerald Milner. Listen, Mr. Strange, you must believe me. I only met Mr. Rogers once before."
0: "How do I know that wasn't an hour ago in his office?"
3: "Well, I haven't been out of the hotel. We live here, too. We have the suite on the floor above."
0: "We?"
3: My husband and I."
0: "Oh. Well, I see."
3: "And he, he wouldn't like this. He wouldn't understand."
0: "I guess not. Have you been up there with him for the past few hours?"
3: No, I was alone."
0: "Well, then how do I know that you..."
3: "Oh, it's easy to prove that I didn't go out. Just check room service. I've sent down for things all evening. I was bored."
0: "That I believe."
3: "Oh, please, Mr. Strange, now you won't implicate me."
0: "I'll, check with room service." Police Lieutenant John Mannix was a very efficient gentleman. When I pulled up at the downtown office of Rogers International Research, a lone police car was parked at the curb. I learned that the others, including an ambulance and Rogers' own car, had already been driven off. My cab rolled in behind the police car. I got out, paid the driver, and entered the building. They were expecting me. My elevator boy on the trip up was a heavy-set sergeant. He took me straight to Leland Rogers' office. Mannix had made a few other calls. Roger's partner, Jim Carr, was there, together with an older man whom Mannix immediately introduced.
5: Mr. Strange, Mr. Fogarty.
6: How are you?
5: You've met Jim Carr.
0: That's right.
6: Oh, yes, yes, we've met.
5: Yeah, Mr. Fogarty is more or less a silent partner in the firm, but under the circumstances...
6: I'm only silent so I can listen better, Lieutenant. I know what's going on. Know all about Strange, his survey, how Leland felt about it.
0: Did you know he wanted to call it off?
6: What?
0: That's the way it was, Mr. Fogarty.
7: Changed his mind all of a sudden. I tried to talk him out of it, but...
0: He wouldn't listen.
7: No, he was very determined.
6: I don't understand. I don't understand at all.
5: Either of you know any reason why he would have come down here the night?
6: Pure impulsiveness, maybe. He's the worker, Lieutenant. Lived for this office, this business.
7: We all do, Mr. Fogarty.
6: I suppose.
5: He had been actually, usually lately, worried, like he had things on his mind.
6: Leland always had things on his mind.
7: But he did behave oddly, Lieutenant. We've been worried about him.
5: Yeah?
6: And the rest have. I haven't. What are you getting at, Lieutenant? Suicide?
5: Right. Unless one of you might be able to suggest an enemy.
6: Leland had no enemies. Everybody loved the boy.
7: I wouldn't go that far, Mr.
6: Here now, Carr. The man's dead. Don't you
0: gentlemen,
6: say anything.
0: Gentlemen, I believe there's something I should tell you.
6: Huh?
5: Go ahead, Strange. Unless I'm mistaken, you were the last person to see Rogers alive.
0: You are mistaken, Lieutenant.
5: Huh?
0: There was a hotel clerk, and if this wasn't a suicide, there was also his murderer.
5: I stand corrected.
0: Thank you. Now I'll tell my little story, or rather, Leland Rogers' story.
5: All there is to it, Strange.
0: Isn't that enough, Lieutenant? The man was terrified.
6: Poppycock, Mr. Strange. Leland was never terrified by anything.
7: That isn't quite true, Mr. Fogarty. I told you he'd been acting odd.
5: He was carrying no little black book when we found him.
0: Well, naturally, a murderer wouldn't leave it to the mercies of a handwriting expert.
5: But you saw this book?
0: I saw it.
5: There could be the simple explanation that Rogers had some sort of a lopsided idea that he didn't want his death to look like suicide.
0: Could be.
5: You don't think so?
0: I don't think so.
5: Yeah. I've been in the business a long time, Strange.
0: I've been writing about people for a long time, Lieutenant. I think I know when a man shows genuine fear.
5: And, of course, you have the added advantage of being the last man to see him.
0: Me, yes, and the hotel clerk.
7: Lieutenant.
5: Yes, Mr. Carr?
7: I saw that book myself many times.
5: Huh?
7: Rogers always carried it. His idea book. Jotted down ideas he got at odd times.
5: Strange. Can you recall the wording of those unusual messages?
0: I think so. There were four of them, one to a page. The first was, at dawn, the sun casts long shadows.
6: Huh?
5: Go on. The other three.
0: The horse lost a shoe while our bells were still ringing. And the third was, turn down the blind spots pole. And the last, it will still be gloomy when you go home. There was a weather report attached to that.
6: It's nonsense.
7: Nutty as a fruitcake. Hey, you know, Lieutenant, we all tried to get Leland to take a vacation. His secretary, Dr. Whitehurst...
6: I didn't have any idea it was this bad, Carr. Why didn't he know he was cracking up? Sell out before...
7: Before he made the rest of us go broke?
6: Lieutenant, there won't be a lot of fuss made over this, will there? A research group can't stand a lot of notoriety, you know. If you could see your way clear to keep things as quiet as possible...
5: And let the police get the notoriety?
6: I didn't mean that.
0: I'm afraid we'll have to face the fact that the lieutenant isn't hired to keep things quiet, gentlemen. He's here to try and discover why Leland Rogers is dead tonight instead of alive.
5: Check. Maybe I can even pull a murder out of this and get myself a raise. One more thing. Where do I get hold of Rogers' relatives?
7: He has none that I know of. I'll give you his secretary's address. She was the closest to him. Oh, Lord. All the organization needs now is some relative popping in and trying to take over.
6: You through with us, Lieutenant?
5: For the present, Mr. Fogarty.
6: Then I'll say good evening. Coming, Carr?
7: I'll ride with you, if I may.
5: They seem more upset over themselves than their partner.
0: They do have a lot to lose, Lieutenant.
5: That story Rogers told you, what do you think now? No known enemies, no relatives?
0: Carr and Rogers had very opposite views on how to run the business.
5: What do you mean, Carr?
0: Just thinking.
5: How do you figure this, Fogarty?
0: Oh, seems like a nice old gent.
5: Yeah, so did Bluebeard. Well, fine time of night to be waking up a young lady from her beauty sleep, but I'm going to talk to that secretary. Do you want to come along, Strange?
0: So you can keep an eye on me?
5: I didn't say that.
0: No. Matter of fact, I'm bursting to go. If you hadn't asked, I might have been over there so fast I'd have answered her door for you.
5: Yeah, that sounds like a man almost fast enough to be here tonight and back at that hotel in time to answer my phone call.
0: Why don't you check with room service?
5: I might. What's so funny?
0: Oh, nothing, Lieutenant. Nothing at all. Let's go call on Miss Mona Bartlett. Mannix was all right. I found that out as we drove across town. He was just a hard-working fellow, anxious to do his job and do it well. I liked him, but I didn't share his growing theory that this was a simple case of suicide. We reached Mona Bartlett's apartment after climbing a steep flight of terracotta steps to a handkerchief-sized landing. Almost immediately, we heard the soft slap of moccasins coming in response to our ring. I almost didn't remember her when she opened the door. In white robe and slippers, her hair hanging to her shoulders, she was slight, childlike, a totally different creature from the formidable, efficient office guardian of the late Leland Rogers.
8: Come in, please. Jim Carr called me, told me what happened. Oh, I'm sorry. Do sit down.
0: Thank you.
5: Sorry to disturb you.
8: Disturb me?
0: Here, Miss Bartlett, you sit down.
8: Sorry, but when Jim called, I felt like I was in the middle of a bad dream. I kept thinking it, but now you come in here.
0: Jim must have told you. Lieutenant Mannix wants to contact the next of kin. He thought that you...
8: I really can't help you much there. Mr. Rogers wrote to no relatives, mentioned none to my knowledge.
5: Yeah, he was a lone wolf. Maybe in his room or in a safety deposit box there'll be something. Oh, one more thing. Do you know of any business appointment he had tonight?
8: No, I don't. Could have been meeting any one of the 80 people in the office.
0: Do you know of any man in the office that he might have been afraid of meeting?
8: No. Then there were the hundreds of past and present clients of the concern. Look, I'll give you the key to my desk, Lieutenant. You can check our appointment books.
5: Thanks. I don't think I'll find anything, but you never know.
0: Wasn't there a doctor you wanted to talk to, Mannix?
8: Dr. Whitehurst?
5: Yeah, that's the name.
8: It's Hildale 7757.
5: I'll try. Well, that's about all, Miss Bartlett. Unless, of course, you know of any enemies he had.
8: No.
5: You had no idea he was contemplating suicide? Oh. What is it, Miss Bartlett?
8: I should have known that.
0: What?
8: There was an assignment paper. He dictated it to me about a week ago. Said it was confidential.
5: What was it all about?
8: His voting shares of stock in the company. He assigned them to Jim Carr.
5: Oh?
8: I remember he said this would be until a certain situation was cleared up.
0: You had no idea what that situation was?
8: No.
5: Carr knew about the assignment?
8: Oh, he still doesn't. It's in Mr. Rogers' safety deposit box. He said that no one, not even Mr. Carr, must know.
5: Well, he'll know now, all right?
8: Yes, he will.
5: How did those two get along?
8: They had different ideas, but they complemented one another. Both knew it. The company meant everything to both of them.
5: Yeah, okay, thanks, Miss Bartlett. See you tomorrow.
8: Oh,
0: Are you all right?
8: I will be. Could you stay for a few minutes?
0: Of course. Go ahead, Mannix. I'll get in touch with you.
5: You won't have to, Strange. We're always around.
8: You'll find the liquor in the cupboard above the sink.
0: And?
8: And Jim Carr wanted you to call him back. After Mannix left, if possible.
0: Know what he wants?
8: I can guess. He never approved of calling off the survey on your book.
0: That's my guess, too. I'll sleep on it. Call him in the morning.
8: Whatever you say. Oh. I feel like a fool going to pieces like this. Really, I'm not a goofy stenog in love with her boss.
0: You should have been. He seemed like a lot of man.
8: Oh, he was a powerhouse. He was the heart and soul of that business. They'll all be lost without him. I'll be lost. Oh, if I'd only told someone about that assignment.
0: Oh, please, take it easy. That's the bad part about a thing like this. Everybody thinks about what they might have done. Chances are, Miss Bartlett, there wasn't any way you or anyone could have stopped him.
8: Do you believe that?
0: Yes. She buried her face on my shoulder. I could smell the fragrance of her skin, feel the convulsive movement as she cried it out. She stayed there until her breath grew even again, peaceful, her taut body relaxed. Then abruptly, she pulled away from me, stood up.
8: I want to call Greg.
0: Greg?
8: Greg Rome. He's one of our research workers. Mr. Rogers thought a lot of him.
0: Oh, well, of course.
8: Thank you very much, Mr. Strange.
0: Not at all.
8: Do you want me to call a taxi for you?
0: No, I'll walk. Good night, Mona.
8: Good night, Eric. Operator? I want to put in a call to San Francisco for Greg Rome at the Wilkins Hotel. That's right. Greg Rome.
0: I went down the stairs wondering if I wasn't being a little foolish about the whole matter. I tried to tell myself that I ought to tab that story of Rogers for what it probably was and accept Mannix's ideas about the case. I guess I just about decided that way as I came out of the building and stepped off the curb. That's when I heard the car come roaring around the corner behind me.
9: Look out! What are you doing? You'll run me down!
10: In tonight's full hour of suspense, Edmund O'Brien stars as Eric in The Blind Spot, adapted for radio by Joel Malone. Tonight's study in Suspense. In just a moment, we will return with Act Two of Suspense. This is CBS, the Columbia Broadcasting System. And now, back to our Hollywood soundstage and Act Two of The Blind Spot, starring Edmund O'Brien. Eric Strange has known fear. And this night he has seen the brilliant mind of Leland Rogers overpowered by fear. A fear that has cost his life. Now it is Eric's life that is in danger. This man whose business it is to deal in facts has been driven by instinct and intuition to dismiss the verdict of suicide against his friend Leland Rogers in favor of murder. And this course has led him into the path of a swerving automobile. And now, with Edmund O'Brien as Eric, and with Act Two of The Blind Spot, we again hope to keep you in suspense.
0: Time was irrelevant. Seconds, minutes, hours. But when the first bright thread of consciousness broke through the pattern of darkness, I had the feeling that I hadn't been knocked out for long. The damp night air chilled me as I lay sprawled on the sidewalk. I got up slowly, wondering why I was still alive. I discovered one thing for sure. Someone had wanted me out of the way badly enough to risk his own neck in jumping his car over an 18-inch curbing. Around the corner where the car must have been parked, waiting for me, I found something else. Three cigarette stubs. One was still warm. I jumped like a jackrabbit at what I thought was my friend coming back. It was just a cruising cab. I must have looked pretty frightening to the driver.
11: You all right, buddy?
0: Yes. Yeah, great. Take me to the Park Central Hotel, will you?
11: The Park Central? Hey, look, when I see guys picking up cigarette butts, I don't...
0: Here. I got plenty of money here. Now get going.
11: Yeah, get going. I'm going all right. Going nuts.
7: Why, you've been hurt.
0: You ought to see the other car. Look, I was going to stay here with Leland Rogers.
7: Oh, yes, sir. We'll give you the room next to his suite. The police are up there now.
0: Oh? Lieutenant Mannix, is he...
7: He's having Mr. Rogers' rooms locked up. The boy will take you up, Mr. Strange, and if you want anything...
0: Just ring?
7: Yes, sir.
12: What happened, Strange? Try to kiss her?
0: Yes. Yes, the angel of death. And I don't mean Miss Bartlett. Lieutenant, when I came out of the building, somebody tried to run me down.
5: Hit and run drivers. Ah, they're bad out here.
0: You're too logical, Lieutenant. I could grow to hate you. I tell you, the man was waiting for me. I found cigarette stubs. One was still warm.
5: It'll be cold before you can get into court as evidence. Let's say a hit and run driver, huh?
0: I'm not talking to you anymore. Find anything next door?
5: Not a thing. And Mac just called from headquarters. Only fingerprints on Roger's gun were his own. Want to say somebody wore gloves?
0: Okay, I'm too knocked out to argue.
5: I'll run along, Eric. You better get yourself some sleep, and maybe tomorrow?
0: Yes?
5: You'll decide that I know what I'm talking about.
0: Maybe I've already decided.
5: I doubt it. You're the stubborn type.
0: Think so?
5: Definitely.
0: Well, I'm forgetting all about the cases of right now. Oh. Oh. That must have been a Cadillac. A big one.
5: Sorry I accused you of playing post office.
0: It's all right. Night. Post office. Post office. Maybe that's it. Come on, come on.
12: Switchboard.
0: Get me the post office. I want to speak to the postmaster.
12: Huh? Are you kidding? It's 2 o'clock in the morning.
0: Huh? Oh. Oh. Sorry. Sense of time never was too good. I'll try him a little later. Post office hunch was a wild one, but I followed it through. I was there bright and early talking to the supervisor.
13: Would you repeat that request, Mr. Strange?
0: Certainly. Now, I want
13: to... You want a list of people who've applied for post-box rentals in the last 2 weeks.
0: Right.
13: I hate to turn you down, Mr. Strange. I know about your work for the State Department, but what the devil do you want with those names?
0: Well, a friend of mine was corresponding with the Burnham Detective Agency in New York. Now, I don't think he would have wanted his correspondence to go through his office.
13: We couldn't open any letters, you know.
0: I know, but there probably aren't any. I just want to know if he rented a box. Look, I checked with Henley upstairs.
13: Oh, well, that's different. Why didn't you say so? Let's have a look here. Last 2 weeks, eh? Only one name. Lance Martin. Box 208.
0: Lance Martin. Perhaps he... Look, I'll be back. You've been a big help. Thanks a lot.
14: Hey, where do you think you're
0: going? I'm terribly sorry. I'm in a hurry.
14: You certainly are.
0: Yes, I have to make a New York call. The call was to Pete Starr, my agent, a man who'd do anything for me for 10%. I asked him to check somehow with the Burnham Detective Agency, see if they were working for a Lance Martin in Beverly Hills, post office box number 208. All I could do was wait on that. So I made another call, then headed down to the research office to keep an appointment with Jim Carr. He'd taken over but good. He was sitting in Roger's chair, dictating furiously when I walked in.
15: And if this emergency division of authority between the board members and myself results in a more balanced and scientific control of our IR, I see no reason why the system should not be made permanent. Didn't hear you come in, Strange.
0: Sorry if I interrupted. Miss Bartlett said...
15: Oh, it's all right. Sit down. Type that much up right away, Miss Atkins.
16: Yes, sir.
0: I caught that last paragraph about your dividing control.
15: It's a method I've always advocated.
0: It's an excellent time to install it after that assignment of Roger Stark.
15: Yes. Strange, you don't suppose that assignment might cause anybody to wonder...
0: Have they any cause to?
15: I shouldn't have mentioned it. Strange... I hope you never know what it feels like to kill a man.
0: What?
15: Oh, these pills I have to feed myself. For ulcers, nerves, everything in the book. I'm killing myself, Strange, slowly but surely.
0: Oh,
15: this business.
0: Mr. Carr, I'd better ease one of your worries right now. We'll go ahead with my survey. When can you start?
15: Why, right away, Strange, immediately. I'll start things humming. There'll be 700 men out asking questions about your book within 24 hours.
0: Fine, I'll be at the hotel if you have to check on anything. I'm expecting a long-distance call.
15: Very good, and thank you, Mr. Strange. Thank you very much. Be assured that that will do a job for you.
0: Crossing the hotel lobby toward the desk, I happened to glance into the cocktail room. I saw a familiar reflection in one of the big mirrors in back of the bar. In fact, two familiar reflections. I went in, sat down beside Mona Bartlett.
16: Mr. Strange, hello.
0: Hi.
16: Eric Strange, Gregory Rowe.
0: How are you, sir?
17: Hello, Strange.
16: Greg just got in from San Francisco about 20 minutes ago.
0: Really? Well, he must do it with mirrors.
17: What?
0: We ran into each other in the post office this morning.
16: The post office?
17: Oh, you must be mistaken.
0: I must be, yeah. You're a lucky girl, Mona. If anything should happen to this boyfriend, you've got his exact twin to turn to. All you have to do is find him.
17: Just a mix-up, Strange. Chances are the fellow was...
0: Doesn't even look like you, sure. Probably smokes a different brand of cigarettes, too.
17: Just what are you getting at, Strange?
0: Sorry, I'm always suffering from blind spots. Have to dash, Mona, expecting a call.
16: But Eric...
0: I rode up in the elevator, wondering vaguely where Greg Rome fitted into the picture and just what time he had arrived from San Francisco. But I didn't have long to think about it. They'd given me the room next to Leland Rogers' suite. It was supposed to be locked up on police order, but I could hear someone moving around in there. I went out on the balcony, found that it connected with his. A few moments later, I was looking through a pair of French doors at a pair of legs. They belonged to Cheryl Milner. She saw me, almost passed out, and changed her mind and came over to let me in.
16: Eric, what are you doing here?
0: Well, that's a funny question, Cheryl, but I haven't time to laugh. What's the idea?
3: The idea? Oh! Well, I lost a ring when I was here with you, and I thought I'd better get it back. My husband wouldn't...
0: Wouldn't understand, I know. Where's the ring?
3: Right here.
0: Then you're through looking around. Better get out the way you got in. Just how did you get in?
3: The bell captain. I...
0: Bribed him.
3: Yes. They're so obliging here, so understanding when a lady's in distress.
0: So's room service.
3: I don't know what you mean, Eric. Oh, really, darling.
0: Skip it. Don't you see what this can do to your alibi?
3: Oh, I never thought...
0: I'm not so sure that... My call. Look, you better get out of here. I'll talk to you later.
3: Please do.
0: Go on, go on. Hello?
18: Hello, Eric. This is Pete.
0: Pete! Did you get what I wanted?
18: Yeah, I think so. Burnham Detective Agency has been corresponding with a Lance Martin in Beverly Hills. I got a girlfriend in their file room.
0: Uh-huh. The power of a woman.
18: Here's the dope now. Martin's been after them to trace his ex-wife, Aline Martin. In the agency's first report, they found that she died in an asylum for the insane 10 years ago, brought there by the police.
0: I see. Wonder if Rogers was ever married.
18: What?
0: Nothing. Keep talking.
18: A letter in her purse asked that she be treated right. It was signed by her son, Darryl Martin. There's no trace of the boy before or since.
0: Pete, I think we've hit it. Her son, Roger's son, he'd be grown up now. It's the man he was afraid of.
18: The name's Martin, Eric, not Rogers.
0: It's all right. That could have been a maiden name, don't you see?
18: No, I don't. What's it all about, Eric?
0: Haven't time. Write your book about it later. If he deserted them, left them, what a motive. Huh? Oh, coming. Mona, I thought you were...
8: I have to see you, Eric. I made an excuse.
0: Sure. Come on in.
8: I haven't long, but I had to know what you were driving at downstairs. About Greg, I mean.
0: Meeting him in the post office this morning?
8: You didn't, of course. I met his plane, Eric.
0: Why are you protecting him? In love with the guy?
8: I don't know. I've known him ever since college.
0: I guess
8: he's... Well, he's always sort of dependent on me.
0: Uh-huh. Big fella like that? I should think
8: Oh, you don't know him, Eric. He's been hurt, inside, I mean, by things that have happened.
0: What kind of things?
8: Eric, Greg once killed a man.
0: Killed a man?
8: Oh, it wasn't his fault. It was an accident. Please, I didn't come here to tell you about that.
0: Then why did you come here?
8: Eric, I like you very much. I wish you'd give this up. Accept Lieutenant Mannix's theory before...
0: Before what, Mona?
8: Oh, I don't know. I have a feeling that something might happen.
0: It almost did. I tangled with a hit-and-run driver when I left your place.
8: What?
0: It's all right. Mannix says pedestrians are on their own in this town. But Mona...
8: Yes?
0: Won't you tell me when Greg really got back in town?
8: I've told you all I'm going to.
0: How old is Greg?
8: About 26. But
0: where are his folks? Have you ever met them?
8: No. No, I never have.
0: And you won't tell me any more about his accident. Where'd you two go to school?
8: San Carlos College. Ah, that seems like such a long time ago.
0: Stop it, will you? How do you think you make me feel? I'm 35. Positively ancient.
8: Eric, you will get out of this. Leave Greg alone.
0: I'm sorry, Mona. I want to be very sure about the guy you marry.
8: I didn't say I...
0: No. Nobody's a habit, and I'll bet he said it.
8: Yes. He wants me to marry him right away.
0: Don't. Please, Mona, just give me a couple of days. Maybe less.
8: I have to get back down. He'll wonder what...
0: You won't promise?
8: I can't, Eric. I'm too mixed up.
0: Come here.
8: What?
0: That mix you up a little more?
8: Eric. Eric, why?
0: Maybe to confuse you enough to wait. Maybe a lot of other reasons, Mona. We'll talk about it when I get back.
8: Where are you going?
0: Right now? To college. Dean Spear at San Carlos College was a man who lived by a routine. It didn't include sudden, unannounced visitors. And after my long flight up there, it appeared that I might not get to see him. A lady came to my rescue again. The dean's housekeeper. She's read my books. Didn't like them, but thought all writers were romantic figures. She said she had a plan. She disappeared. A few minutes later, the dean came ambling out of his study.
19: Hey, Mr. Strange. You're the author of Blind Spots, eh?
0: That's right, sir.
19: Have a chair.
0: Thank you.
19: May I commend you, young man? You have the rare gift of making facts plausible. Even our freshmen read you.
0: Oh. Thank you, Dean.
19: My housekeeper, Mrs. Wilkins, tells me you're considering a post in our economic department.
0: Oh?
19: That woman always does things the hard way. Didn't she think I'd talk to the author of Blind Spots?
0: Well, she doesn't like the book, sir.
19: Yeah, she's stupid. Kind and harmless, though. So, what did you have in mind, Mr. Strange?
0: An ex-student of yours. Gregory Rome.
19: What about Rome?
0: I'm going to Greece, you see, for the State Department. I'm picking up two assistants. Rome's name was suggested. Now, if you could add your recommendation...
19: I can't. I suggest you contact Rogers International Research. He works for them.
0: Well, naturally, I had Leland Rogers on my list, but since his violent death...
19: Violent death?
0: Well, I thought suicide came under that category. In any case, since I can't ask him, I thought perhaps the man who must have suggested Rome for the job in the first place...
19: I didn't suggest him. If anyone did, it was our honor student here, Mona Bartlett.
0: Then you refuse to put in a word for Rome?
19: I resent your asking it. I resent your forcing me to... blight a man's career. Rome may have fought his way successfully out of a bad beginning, but confound it, Strange. After our experience with him here,
0: An accident of some sort that I
19: about. Don't mean that. That was during a wrestling match. Rome killed his opponent. The athletic board dismissed it.
0: Oh.
19: Blamed it on inexperience, the result of imperfect wrestling technique. I'm sure he was blameless in that instance. Might have happened to anybody.
0: But there was something else.
19: There was indeed. A shocking, premeditated act of violence.
0: That's why you reacted so to Leland Rogers' suicide.
19: It is. To be explicit, Strange, we expelled Rome for something just short of murder.
0: Go on.
19: On a certain spring evening during his junior year, Rome waylaid and brutally beat his professor of public opinion measurement, left the man a mass of bruises, lacerations, and a concussion. We found him only just in time.
0: What motive did he have for the
19: attack? But that's exactly the point. He had none whatsoever. He told a preposterous story of the professor making improper advances toward Rome's fiancée, a charge described as ridiculous by the girl as well as by the professor.
0: I see. Well, why didn't the professor prefer charges?
19: He had no wish to bring notoriety on either the school or his family.
0: What about Rome's parents? Couldn't they shed any light on his actions?
19: As I recall, the boy was an orphan.
0: I see. Say, he didn't have any grandparents, did he? Name of Martin?
19: I see no reason to pursue the matter further, Mrs. Strange. I do not recall names. And I have no intention of doing anything at all that might help Gregory Rome into a position of trust. Good night, sir.
20: And that was that. The dean went back to his routine, and I headed back to the airport. I'd had to lie, but I'd learned plenty about the past of Gregory Rome, and it wasn't pretty. Flying down the coast, I felt as if I was trying to push that plane to greater speed. My mind, my heart, my body were all tensed and driving it forward with the terrible realization that Mona Bartlett might, at that moment, be with this madman, might even be deciding to marry him. It was all clear now. Rogers, knowing there was a son somewhere, a boy he'd never seen, hadn't even known about when he left the mother to be committed to an asylum. When he learned it, realized from those notes that it was someone in his own office, the fear had hit him. I didn't blame him for being afraid. I shuddered thinking about Mona, the way she'd somehow believed in Greg all these years, championed him, remained faithful in spite of everything. I had to get back. I had to get back.
21: Look, mister, we're in town. If you want this hack to go any faster, drive it yourself.
20: It's all right. It's deserted out
21: here. I don't care.
20: Well, look, turn left at the end of the block. Her apartment's right around the corner. Say, the car in front. Stop right behind it.
21: Okay.
20: He's here. Hey, that's the car.
21: Huh?
20: That's the car that hit me.
21: Say, what are you talking about?
20: Never mind. Look, driver, here's $10 for you. Now, pick up Lieutenant Mannix, Homicide Division, Police Headquarters. Bring him here on the double.
21: Oh, mister, take it from me. Don't go mixing with the police.
20: Tell him.
21: And then look, go up there and talk it over with a peaceable, and then you
20: just say blind spots. He'll come. Now go on.
21: Okay.
20: I turned towards the apartment, started inside. It wasn't easy, but I had to, realizing Mona was up there with him. As I went up the steps, my head kept spinning with a jumble of things I'd heard about the man I was about to face. A madman, an ex-wrestler who'd killed one of his opponents. I wondered how his next opponent would make out. Hello, Greg.
22: Hello.
20: I want to see Mona.
22: Want to see Mona? Sure you do, you post office Johnny. All the men would like to see Mona. Glad you're here, Strange. Glad you went to San Carlos. Now you know what's coming.
20: Look, Greg, not here. If we go over the stair rail...
22: Care. Try to drag her into it. Just because she had a date with him that night. You won't. I won't let...
23: Greg, stop it. Stop it. Leave him alone.
20: Stop, Mona. I can... Stop it. Mona, you shot me.

0: out on the stairs when you hit him.
1: Did you call the police?
0: No. Eric, please. He suffered enough.
1: You know who he is.
0: He told me tonight. That horrible childhood. Can't you see why he had to make Roger suffer as he'd seen his mother suffer?
1: I'm sorry for him, Mona, but we've got to turn him in. He's a homicidal maniac. Come on, help me to the phone.
0: No, Eric, no. Listen, we'll have to put him away ourselves, quietly. This is no time to drag this thing through the courts.
1: Why isn't it the time?
0: Your survey, darling.
1: Huh?
0: A murder trial now with everything coming out. Eric, you've got to think of yourself. You have to go on being a success.
1: Like Rogers?
0: Greg was right. I'm very fond of you, Eric. Please. Please, for my sake. Don't call the police.
1: Mona, don't you realize what you're saying? We can't decide this thing. You're talking crazy. That's when it hit me. Greg's words suddenly came bouncing back. Words that changed everything. Wiped away the last blind spot.
2: Try to drag her into it just because she had a date with him that night.
1: Mona, you... Daryl Martin. A girl's name. Your name.
0: I gave you a chance, Eric. I could have fired again.
1: It wasn't an accident. You meant to hit me, then you lost your nerve.
0: I love you, Eric. I really do. Now, I'm asking you to play this my way. Will you?
1: No.
0: Then I'm glad I won't have to shoot you again, Eric. You're bleeding badly. Very badly. That should do it. I won't have to.
1: Oh, Greg, he was just a foil, someone to...
0: To help me?
1: Yes.
0: And at Fool Rogers, Greg was an orphan, the right age. And after his wrestling accident, he was shaken. I kept him that way.
1: Oh, it's crazy, rotten.
0: And that professor, I goaded him into that. He was so jealous of me, Eric.
1: That poor fool. He didn't have a chance.
0: What about me? My mother? Did we have a chance?
1: But Mona, to destroy the lives of others...
0: To get to Leland Rogers? I'd do it all over again, every step.
1: Those entries in his book.
0: Effective, too, weren't they, Eric? You know, they almost drove him out of his mind.
1: But why me?
0: You wouldn't stop. I begged you to. Remember?
1: And this was to look like Greg's doings, huh?
0: Still can. It's his gun. And if you're not alive to challenge me...
1: Oh, Lord. Lord, Mona, please. Get compresses. Stop the blood.
0: No, Eric. I won't have to shoot you again. I'm so glad.
3: Thank heaven. The guy can't go out on me. I owe him too many apologies.
4: Can I talk to him, Dr. Whitehurst?
5: Now, take it easy, all of you. Mr. Strange, this is Dr. Whitehurst. You're in a hospital.
1: Huh? Hospital? Where? Mona, what about...
3: She's dead, Eric. Shot herself when we pulled up in front.
1: Oh.
5: Did a funny thing, though. She called the emergency hospital for you.
1: No.
3: Something... Talks young Greg here into a jealous rage and gets him to try to run you down, shoot you herself, and changes her mind, saves your life.
1: I guess it's a woman's privilege to change her mind.
3: Yeah. By the way, Eric, what about young Greg here? What do you want us to do?
1: Oh. Hello, Greg.
4: Mr. Stranger.
1: She had quite a hold on you, didn't she?
4: Yes, I didn't know what I was doing. I was so much in love.
1: You'll get over it. And don't feel too bad. I had the same blind spot.
4: Oh, thanks, Mr. Strange.
6: Hey, Dr. Whitehurst, could the patient possibly take a phone call to say it's urgent?
5: I don't know. How do you feel, Strange?
1: I'm all right.
6: I'll plug in right here. Hold the receiver for you.
1: Thanks. Hello?
7: Mr. Strange?
1: Yes?
7: Cheryl Milner.

0: Hi.
1: Hi yourself. Goodness, darling, what have they done to you? How long am I going to be in that horrible old hospital? I'm just dying to see you again. I'm bored, darling.
0: Yeah, I'll bet. And I'm tired, honey. Too tired. I'm afraid you better call room service.

0: Thank you, Edmund O'Brien, for a magnificent performance as Eric. And to Jeff Corey, Bruce Kamen, Francis Cheney, Paul McVeigh, Ralph Moody, Bud Widham, Martha Shaw, and Bill Lally, our thanks for your fine support. 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The story title holds the premise of our play. It is aptly called Life Ends at Midnight. 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
1: Mr. O'Brien may soon be seen in the Universal International production, Another Part of the Forest. 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
1: In this weather, most of us have a yen to get out into the country. Well, this year, enjoy it. Don't destroy it. Forest fires do destroy miles of countryside every year. And 9 out of 10 forest fires are man-set, started through carelessness. That's another way of saying that 9 out of 10 forest fires could have been prevented. When you go into the country this spring and summer, take a few simple precautions. Crush out cigarette and pipe embers. Snap matches in half after using. Drown campfire, stir the ashes, and then drown them again. And before you start a fire anywhere for any purpose, find out what the law about fires is in that locality. Don't you be one of the guilty ones to turn the destructive rampage of fire loose in our forests this spring. Be careful and help avoid forest fires. 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
16: Suspense. This is the man in black, here for the Roma Wine Company of Fresno, California. Tonight, in the absence of Ida Lupino, who was prevented from being with us because of illness, we are fortunate in being able to bring to you as star the actress whose performance in the RKO production, None But the Lonely Heart, has recently won her an award for one of the 10 best of the year, Miss June Dupre. Miss Dupre appears tonight in a drama of crime and passion and punishment, as unfolded in a narrative of a celebrated actress of yesteryear. And so with A Thing of Beauty, and with the performance of June Dupre as Madeline Tremaine, we again hope to keep you in suspense.

0: arm.
1: You will give me your arm? Ah, thank you. I think we shall just miss the storm if we hurry.
2: Rather somber place, isn't it?
1: Oh, it gives her seclusion, and that's all she's ever asked for since she came here. That and what little spiritual comfort I've been able to give her.
2: How long ago was that, sir? That she came here, I mean.
1: 9 years ago in March.
2: But it was long before that she left the stage.
1: Oh, she was nearly 10 years in an institution. A mental disorder. Though it's not her mind that was ever sick, unless I'm mistaken.
2: I do say she's a bit on the eccentric side, though.
1: Oh, I don't believe in gossip. You'll be her spiritual advisor soon enough when I've retired. And I want you to meet her without prejudice. And one day I'll tell you what I know, which is little enough. And what I have reason to believe, which is more. Oh, it seems we'll just about escape adventuring.
2: She lives completely alone?
1: The one servant, that's all.
3: Oh, Father Bentham.
1: Oh, Suzette, this is my new curate, the Reverend Mr. Steadley. We are here to see Miss Tremaine.
3: For real, does she know you are not alone?
1: My good Suzette, I haven't any idea. But you might let us in out of the rain while you so inform her, if you will.
3: But if... Very well, come in. If you will wait in the study, I will ask if Mademoiselle is able to see you.
1: What in the world got into the woman? She knows Miss Tremaine's been seeing me every fortnight at the same time for 9 years.
2: There's a picture here. Is it of her?
1: Probably.
2: My word, she was a beauty.
1: Your father could have told you. She was a legend of 2 continents.
2: It must have been a very tragic thing to make a woman like that shut herself away. Is it true, sir, that she sees no one but you?
1: As far as I know, she has never set foot outside this house in all the time she's been here. Nor has she ever had a single visitor beside myself.
2: But why?
1: I think because she hopes that somehow, someday, a man of God will help her to find peace. And she doesn't care to face the world until she's found it.
3: Mademoiselle will see you now, Father, in her parlor across the hall.
1: Thank you.
4: Well, Father Bentham, come in. Come in. I do hope you don't mind my receiving you in the dark, but I have a mortal dread of lights during a storm.
1: Not at all.
4: You'll find 2 quite comfortable chairs just there by the window, I think.
1: Thank you. Madeline, this is my new curate, Mr. Sedley.
4: Oh, yes, Mr. Sedley.
2: It's a great pleasure, Miss Tremaine, to meet such a famous beauty. Even in the dark.
4: Ah, so you've heard of my beauty, of course, Mr. Sedley. You know, as you came in, I was looking at this little gold mirror. Engraved on the back are the words, "A thing of beauty is a joy forever."
2: Ah, Keats.
4: Yes. Oscar gave it to me. He said it was a magic mirror.
2: Was that Oscar Wilde, Miss Tremaine?
4: Yes. Dear Oscar. Dear dead days. Oh, I suppose you've already heard all the wild tales of my lurid past, Mr. Sedley.
2: Oh, no, Mr. Mayne, I assure you I...
4: I don't believe that Father Bentham has ever caught me in a reminiscing mood, have you, Father? But since you will one day be vicar here, Mr. Sedley, perhaps it would be better if you heard the truth from me.
2: Mr. Mayne, don't think I...
4: Oh, the truth is wild enough. It all began, I suppose, when John Gaylord got me my first speaking part. That was, far too long ago to tell. John and Nell Garrett were the leads, and my part, well, it was one of those obscure little parts that no one pays any attention to until some obscure little actress comes along and makes a start of a career with it. It was then I first experienced what will always be to me in all the range of human feelings, the supreme exaltation, when you hear the full, frenzied applause of an audience for you and you alone.

0: Yes?
1: It's me.
0: Oh, come in, John.
1: Madam, you are marvelous. Simply marvelous.
0: Oh, thank you, John.
1: And such a little fool.
0: The fool?
1: I've told you to play the part down, but it's getting worse and worse. Tonight she's absolutely furious. She's going to make trouble for you, Madeline.
0: Oh, trouble? What kind of trouble?
1: You don't know Nellie Garrett.
0: But I know my audience, don't I?
1: Oh, Madeline, you're so young and foolish and so beautiful.
0: Why, thank you, John.
1: So terribly beautiful.
0: Oh, John, now you're leading up to it again, aren't you?
1: Madeline, this play isn't going to last forever. Even you can't keep it alive much longer. Why don't we make plans together now? We could have our own company.
0: As the great John Gaylord and Mrs. Gaylord?
1: Of course not. Why, in a couple of years, you'd be as famous in your own right as Nell Garrett herself.
0: Perhaps I don't want to wait a couple of years. Besides, John, I don't love you.
1: Do you love anyone?
0: No, but when I marry, it will be all an up-and-coming...
2: Mr. Perry, Mr. Perry, some of you must know where she is.
1: You're in for it now, Madeline.
2: So there you are, my fine miss.
1: Go easy, Miss Garrett. She's meant no harm.
2: No harm? She has merely ruined my entire last act curtain for 29 consecutive performances, hoisting her skirts clear above the ankle, ogling the stalls like a music hall Gretchen.
1: Well, it's only because it's that kind of a part.
2: Oh, is it? Well, as long as I play the leads in this company, I will not have my best speech in the whole play utterly ruined by rowdy applause for the gutter antics of a half-baked ingenue.
1: Nell, you're making a fool of yourself.
2: And while we're on the subject, Mr. Gaylord, there are a few points I should like to discuss with you. When you help Miss Tremaine down from the swing in the second act, there is no need for you to keep your arm around her during the entire remainder of the scene.
0: Well, really, Miss Garrett, if you can no longer hold either your audiences or your lovers...
3: Oh, no.
1: Nell!
2: I'll kill you for that, Nell Garrett.
0: If I die for it, I'll kill you. I left the theater and walked aimlessly out into the night, my eyes blinded with the tears. Young, oh yes, and foolish as I was, I believe my poor little heart was truly broken. For I knew that Nell Garrett could ruin me with every theater manager in London. And I knew she would. How long I wandered through those misty streets, or where, or even what I did, I shall never know. But just as dawn was breaking, I found myself, by some odd twist of fate, passing by the lodgings of John Gaylord. On a sudden impulse, I climbed the steps to his door.
1: Madeline.
0: Hello, John.
1: Did anyone see you?
0: See me?
1: Come in. Where have you been?
0: Just walking. Walking.
1: Oh, good Lord. Alone?
0: Yes. Why?
1: Don't you know?
0: Yes, John, I'm afraid I do. My career...
1: Your career? Oh, my poor child.
0: John, what's the matter?
1: Don't you know that Nell Garrett's been found dead with a knife in her back?
0: Dead?
1: Murdered.
0: John!
1: Police have been looking all over London for you. I've been expecting you here, expecting them here any moment.
0: For me?
1: Of course, for you.
0: Me?
1: Madeline, last night you threatened to kill her in front of a dozen witnesses. Why wouldn't they be looking for you?
0: Oh, no.
1: Madeline, listen to me, listen to me. Where did you go? What did you do? Didn't anyone see you? Didn't you talk to anyone?
0: No, no.
1: You've got to tell them something.
0: What can I tell?
1: Because if you don't, then...
0: John!
1: They'll hang you, Madeline. Please, Madeline, you've got to think. Try to remember something.
0: I'm so alone. If I only had a friend.
1: You have got a friend,
0: someone
1: Madeline.
0: Someone who loved me enough to at least say that they were with me.
1: Who is it?
4: Inspector Phillips, Scotland Yard.
1: Madeline, in there, quick. The bedroom.
0: John.
1: Don't worry, I'll tell them something. Hurry.
5: Coming. I'm sorry to rouse you at this early hour, sir.
1: It's quite all right. Come in.
5: You are Mr. John Gaylord?
1: Yes.
5: Of the Queen's Players Company, Drury Lane?
1: Yes.
5: Can you tell me, Mr. Gaylord, anything of the whereabouts of Miss Madeline Tremaine?
1: Madeline Tremaine?
5: Yes.
1: Why?
0: Did you call me, darling? Oh, excuse me.
5: Who is this lady, Mr. Gaylord?
0: Well, who are you?
5: I am from the police, madam.
0: Police?
5: There has been a murder. Miss Nell Garrett of the Queen's Company was found stabbed in her home last night.
0: Nell Garrett?
5: Yes. Do you know her?
0: Why, of course.
5: I'm afraid, madam, that I shall have to ask you for your name.
0: I'm Madeline Tremaine. I'm so sorry that you find me somewhat in disarray.
5: Miss Tremaine, I'm afraid that I shall also have to ask you to account for your whereabouts after you left the theater last night.
0: Very well. Mr. Gaylord can account for my whereabouts.
5: Well, Mr. Gaylord?
1: Why,
0: you see, Inspector, it's a rather delicate matter, because since I left the theater last night, I have been here.
5: Is that true, Mr. Gaylord?
1: Yes.
5: Oh, I see.
0: Is that satisfactory, Inspector?
5: Well, yes. Well, I don't think I need trouble you any further for the moment.
0: I quite understand your position, Inspector. It's a terrible, terrible thing.
5: Yes. Well, good day to you.
1: Good day.
5: Madeline.
0: Yes, John?
5: Madeline, you shouldn't have done it. They'll have the scandal all over every newspaper in the city.
0: A scandal is better than a hanging, isn't it?
5: But there must have been some other way. Now they'll tear you to shreds. They wouldn't have you in anything better than a music hall for the rest of your life.
0: John, there won't be any scandal if...
5: If what?
0: John, it wasn't just my tip with Nell Garrett that sent me wandering through the fog last night. I was thinking about something much more serious.
5: What do you mean?
0: I was thinking about what you had said.
5: What I had said?
0: John, perhaps I don't really love you yet, but there's no one else. And you're the kindest, finest man I've ever known.
5: Madeline.
0: And now, perhaps you've saved my life.
5: Madeline, I love you more than anything else in the world. But I wouldn't have you marry me for gratitude.
0: I wouldn't marry any man for gratitude.
5: Madeline, if I were to tell you that I wasn't here last night either, that I couldn't explain my whereabouts.
0: Oh, I see.
5: Would you still marry me?
0: Yes, John. I will marry you.

0: Tonight for Suspense, Roma Wines are bringing you as star Miss June Dupre, whom you have heard in the first act of A Thing of Beauty, a radio play by Robert L. Richards from a story by Elizabeth Heaston. Tonight's tale of suspense.
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0: And now it is with pleasure that we bring back to our soundstage Miss June Dupre as Madeline Tremaine, who resumes the recital of her brilliant and stormy career. It is a tale told to two clergymen in a darkened room. A tale well calculated to keep them and you in suspense.

0: Shall I continue, gentlemen?
1: Oh, yes, please do, Miss Tremaine. It's completely absorbing.
2: Indeed it is.
0: Really? I hope you don't mind the lights turned off. It's the storm. I suppose perhaps I'm a sort of elemental creature, but I always love to sit here and have it dark when it's stormy outside.
1: Not at all.
0: Well, then, our marriage was a very happy one. Perhaps not entirely in the high tradition of grand passion, but a thoroughly comfortable, civilized relationship until something happened, which is so often a tragic feature of wedded life between two stage personalities. For the first two seasons, John and I always played together. And then managers began to ask for me, alone. What could I do? I was young and just reaching the peak of my career. John was past his prime in popularity. And so at last he no longer even tried to have a career, but lived along on false hopes and idle dreams and tiresome reminiscences. Had took up little hobbies to pass the time away and grew a little stout. It was very difficult for both of us. And then for me came the time and opportunity that every actress dreams of.
3: Ah, mademoiselle.
0: Hello, Suzette. I've got the most wonderful news. The most wonderful, wonderful news.
4: Thank you, Madeline.
0: I'll tell you about it later.
3: Oh,
0: yes, John.
4: Come in here a moment. I want to show you something.
0: Where are you?
4: In here. It's the end.
0: Oh, good heavens. Now what?
4: I thought I'd keep it a secret until I had my first exhibit. But I couldn't wait. I've taken up etching.
0: Etching?
4: Yes. Look.
0: What's that?
4: You.
0: What?
4: It's only the copper plate, of course. You see, the whole principle of etching is... Madeline, look out!
0: Oh, what's the matter?
4: Almost knocked over that vat of nitric acid. One drop of that on your beautiful white skin, and it would burn a hole right through you.
0: Well, must you have that sort of thing around?
4: Of course, that's the whole thing. You see, your sketch simply scrapes the wax off the copper plate. Then you drop it in the acid and...
0: Well, that's very interesting.
4: Yes. Well... What happened in town? Anything?
0: Anything. Everything.
4: Got some plans, huh? Anyone ask for me?
0: Oh, yes, everyone asked after you, John. I told them you were well.
4: I mean, I thought there might be a couple of decent plays for a change. I might consider something if...
0: John, how are you on Romeo?
4: Romeo?
0: Yes. You see, Maxwell has finally asked me to do a Shakespeare repertory, and High Time, by the way, and I'm starting in Romeo and Juliet, and I
4: need... Madeline, why didn't you tell me Romeo? Oh, it'd be a sensation, and it's just the thing I need
0: now, John...
4: Oh, I can do it all right. Take off a little weight, brush up on the lines. I've done it before, you know.
0: John...
4: Oh, Madeline, you're the dearest wife and the best friend a man ever had. You know, lately I've actually wondered sometimes if you might not think I wasn't... Darling.
0: Now, John, don't count too heavily on this. I'm not quite sure yet how things are going to work out.
4: Work out? How else can they work out? But perfectly.
0: Very well. I'd like to begin reading here at home, first thing tomorrow evening.

0: I shall take it again from yet I should kill thee with much cherishing. Yet I should kill thee with much cherishing. Good night. Good night. Parting is such sweet sorrow that I shall say good night till it be morrow.
1: Sleep dwell upon thine eyes, peace in thy breast.
0: John, you see, on those last lines, you should already be moving off stage. You don't want to make too much of them. After all, the scene really ends when Juliet leaves the balcony. Oh,
1: but you can't just throw them away, Madeline. Those are famous lines.
0: Oh, but, John, we mustn't think so much in terms of lines as of performance.
2: Excuse me, mademoiselle.
0: Yes, is that?
2: Mr. Alexander Duncan is here.
0: Oh, yes. Show him in.
2: Yes, mademoiselle.
1: Alec Duncan? What's that young ham coming around for?
0: Well, John, I've been meaning to tell you...
3: Hello, Madeline.
0: Hello, Alec. You know my husband?
3: Why, yes. How do you do, Mr. Tremaine?
1: The name is Gaylord.
3: Oh, yes, of course, Mr. Gaylord. Well, say, aren't I the luckiest fellow in the world?
1: Are you?
0: John...
3: To be playing Romeo opposite Madeline Tremaine? Why, Madeline, when I got your cable, I could hardly believe it. I jumped on the boat without even packing... Is something wrong?
0: John, I've been trying to tell you, but I didn't want to hurt your feelings.
3: Well, if I've interrupted anything...
0: It's all right, Alec. John, please don't make a scene. I had to have someone to rehearse with until Alec got here, and I knew you wouldn't be the slightest help to me if you thought... Oh, John, why must you make an issue of it?
1: Madeline, I've always known you were a thoughtless, selfish woman. But I never would have believed that you could do anything quite so vile.
0: Dare you speak to me that way? You didn't really think that a man with a 40-inch waistline and a double chin could ever play Romeo, did you? Why, you...
3: Oh, I say.
0: Get out of here. Get out of here. Get out, get out, get out!
1: I'll get out.
0: You better leave, Alec.
3: Oh, yes.
0: I'll go and apologize. John, I want to talk
1: to you. Be careful of that... Acid, Madeline.
0: Acid? Oh, John, I'm terribly sorry for what I said. It was beastly of me.
1: Oh, it's quite all right.
0: Oh, John, I knew you'd see it that way when you came to think.
1: Because, you see, I am going to play Romeo.
0: Oh, John, must we go through it all again?
1: Madeline, I've forgiven, I've forgotten. A lot of things since we've been married. I've put you out in front, I've given you the spotlight, and watched your regard for me become somewhat less than that of the servant. If somewhat more than for your dog.
0: John.
1: But this, if only for my self-respect, I will not allow to dangle before my eyes the thing that I've wanted most in all the world, except your beauty that I gave it up for. The thing I've been wanting so much I didn't dare admit it to myself. And then to have you snatch it away from me. No, Madeline. Waistlines and double chins can be concealed. But I mean spirit, never. This one thing you can do for me, and you will.
0: John, you're being a fool.
1: You see, I haven't always, I've always known... that you married me to save your career and to keep my mouth shut. But there's one thing you haven't known. Where I was the night Nell Garrett was murdered.
0: Where were you?
1: I was at Nell Garrett's home.
0: Well, that explains quite a number of things, doesn't it, John?
1: Madeline, where did you get that gun?
0: I always thought that someday I might need one.
1: Madeline.
0: Don't come near me, John. Very well. I warned you.
1: You monsters. You beautiful, terrible monsters.
0: John, no! No!

0: you see as he sank to the floor. He hurled a bowl of acid at my face. It was a frightful thing. Of course, it was self-defense. I was never even brought to trial. Particularly when I told that it was he who had killed poor Nell Garrett. But I suffered a complete nervous collapse. And I suppose I've never really recovered. And yet Providence always seems kind enough to leave something to be thankful for, even in the worst of tragedies. Because not a single drop of acid ever touched me. I suppose if it had, I should be horribly disfigured to this day. Have I bored you, Mr. Sedley?
1: No. Oh, no, Miss Tremaine.
2: Madeline, the storm is almost over. I think we'd best push on.
0: Must you? Well, but excuse me for just a moment.
2: Oh, of course.
1: My word. What a poor woman.
2: Yes.
1: I say, look here.
2: What?
1: This mirror. It's not a mirror at all. It has a picture pasted in it. The photograph that's in the study.
2: Poor Madeline.
3: Father Benton, Mademoiselle would like to speak with you a moment before you go.
2: Oh, very well. I'll only be a moment, Sedley.
3: This way, Father.
2: Thank you.
0: Ah, Father.
2: Well, Madeline?
0: You may turn the lights on, Suzette, as you go.
3: Yes, Mademoiselle.
0: So, that is your young curate, Father Bentham.
2: Yes, yes. Do you like him?
0: Oh, he seems a dear boy.
2: But what, Madeline?
0: I am afraid I can't see him again.
2: Madeline, why?
0: Because I don't want to hurt his feelings, and it would not be the same. You have been my only true friend in all these years. And when you are gone, I would rather be alone again than...
1: I'm sorry, sir, but Mrs. Stotes is outside. Her little girl is dying, and when she heard you were here, she...
0: Go away.
2: Madeline.
0: Go away, both of you. Go away. Go away. Go away.
1: Come, sir.
0: Go away.
1: Good Lord.
2: Poor Madeline. It was too much for her.
1: Yes.
2: Oh, she killed them both, of course, the woman and her husband. I think I always must have known it. All these years, she's lived a lie.
1: Yes, but that's not the lie that's hurt her. It was the acid.
2: Acid?
1: Didn't you see her face, sir?
2: You forget, my boy, that I am blind.
1: She has no face.

0: And so closes A Thing of Beauty, starring June Dupre, tonight's tale of suspense. Suspense is produced, edited, and directed by William Spear.
1: Probably no woman alive has been hostess to so many famous and distinguished people as Miss Elsa Maxwell. This is what she says about Roma wine.
2: When you entertain friends, you do everything you can think of to add to their enjoyment. 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Yet it's such a simple, easy addition to the joy of living. So wholesomely moderate and so inexpensive.
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0: Next Thursday, same time, Mr. Keenan Wynn will be your star of Suspense.
1: Presented by Roma Wines, R-O-M-A, made in California for enjoyment throughout the world. 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

0: Autolite and its 96,000 dealers present William Powell in The Escape of Lacey Abbott, a suspense play produced and edited by William Spear.
1: Mr. Wilcox, I am from the SPCTC. I've come here to register a strong protest.
2: Now, wait a minute. What is this SPCTC?
1: The Society for the Prevention of Cruelty to Camels.
2: Oh.
1: You can't imagine how you've distressed the dear dromedaries.
2: You mean because I say Autolite Stay Full batteries need water only 3 times a year in normal car use, the camels feel bad because they have to have water more often?
1: They positively wince when they hear it. And you should see their poor, dear faces drop.
2: Oh, I'm sorry about that. Perhaps I could play up the fact that Autolite Stay Full batteries have fiberglass retaining mats protecting every positive plate. Or I might even dramatize the fact that in recent tests based on SAE life cycle standards, Autolite Stay Full batteries gave 70% longer average life than batteries without Stay Full features. Well, anyway, one thing I definitely will say, friends, it's your pays to see your Autolite battery dealer for an Autolite Stay Full battery. Because you're always right with Autolite.
0: And now, with the escape of Lacey Abbott and the performance of William Powell, Autolite hopes once again to keep you in suspense.
3: Hey, you. Yes, you.
4: A position of authority.
3: Come here.
4: You can always tell by their voices.
3: Sign out.
4: Commanding. The smaller the authority, the more commanding the voice.
3: You hear me?
4: Yes, sir. Sign out, you said. Here?
3: Right below where you signed when you came in.
4: Of course.
3: A perfect forgery.
4: I beg your pardon?
3: Well, I mean, your signature is almost an exact copy.
4: You object?
3: I know, sir.
4: You think you're talking to one of your lunatics upstairs?
3: No.
4: Sir. Always call me sir. Good day.
3: Good day, Mr. Westland, sir.
4: Outside now, on the steps. There's the street, the traffic. Walk slowly. No need to hurry, no need at all. That's right, light a cigarette. Must be some in the pockets. Yes. What brand of the late Mr. Westland smoke? Excellent. Light it. Might have carried a lighter. No need to run. There won't be an alarm for at least 20 minutes. One look back over the shoulder. Casually. It's pleasant to be on the outside looking in after 2 years in the psychopathic ward in Bellevue. Oh.
5: Well?
4: This is a restaurant.
5: Are you kidding?
4: And you're a waitress, a lovely waitress.
5: Look, do you or don't you want something to eat?
4: I'd much rather look at you.
5: Look, mister, I get off at 1 a.m., but right now the boy...
4: I'm going to take you out of all this.
5: Oh, sure.
4: Furs, diamonds, warm against your skin.
5: Hey, let go my hand.
4: Your name is Faye, huh? Embroidered on your uniform. Faye. Faye, listen to me.
5: Now, look, Romeo.
4: Listen, this will be the biggest thrill of your life. I just escaped from Bellevue.
5: What?
4: I'm Lacey Abbott. I've been in a psychopathic ward in Bellevue for 2 years.
5: You don't say.
4: Nicholas Westland, my lawyer, came to see me. And when we were alone, I strangled him to death.
5: Let me go.
4: Stand still. I changed clothes with him. I signed his name on my way out. It'll be in the papers.
5: I'm laughing. And I'll back to tonight's inner sanctuary mystery.
4: I had a wife once, Kate. They say I killed her. So I must have killed her.
5: Sure. You killed her.
4: No, I didn't. Martin Avery killed her.
5: Sure. Martin Avery killed her. You just sit there while I get a glass of water. I'll be back.
4: We must see Mr. Avery. Oh, yes, definitely Mr. Avery.

0: Anyone home?
1: All right.
0: Hello, Pop.
1: Now, what do you want? Got something you want to hawk? Don't bother me with it. Everybody's selling, nobody's buying.
0: You got me wrong, Pop. I'm a buyer. I want to buy a .45 automatic.
1: Got a permit?
0: No.
1: You from the police?
0: Nah, Pop.
1: Let's see your wallet.
0: All right.
1: Lawyer, huh?
0: That's right.
1: Okay. $15.
0: Thanks, Pop. I won't forget this. And neither will a friend of mine. Park Avenue. A little late evening call on Martin Avery. There's the apartment house. First class, Mr. Avery, very first class. May I blow your brains out, Mr. Martin Avery? Thank you, sir. How do they say it in the movies? You want it in the belly or the back?
2: X-ray, X-ray, paper, murder in Bellevue, load of thick escape, X-ray.
0: Boy?
2: Paper?
0: Yes. Just out?
2: Yeah. X-ray.
0: Keep the change.
2: Thanks.
0: Aren't you scared with a lunatic running loose?
2: In New York? Murder in Bellevue.
0: Door unlocked. How thoughtful. Lavish apartment, Mr. Martin Avery. Lush. Not like it used to be. So you're not alone.
3: Hi, Tommy.
0: This must be the study, yes.
3: Kind of just ready to talk, don't you?
0: Come right in, Mr. Avery. Please do.
3: Just mama, da-da, stuff with us.
0: Or will I have to come out and get you?
3: Night.
4: Lacey.
0: Shut the door. Quietly.
4: Lacey.
0: Shut it.
4: You're in Bellevue.
0: But you see, I'm not.
4: They'll find you.
0: Look. My picture on the front page. Lousy picture. I could go to work in a delicatessen on the east side. Live in a hole. Never leave Manhattan. Who'd find me?
4: They'd find you.
0: They'll find you first.
4: Now, I don't expect anything from you, Lacey. You're a sick man. I feel sorry for you. But I have my wife and child, my son, here in the apartment. Now, I don't want...
0: This gun? It's just to keep your voice down. It's a toy. It can't hurt. It kills. Pull the drapes over the window.
4: What?
0: Cover the windows. Will there be any dawn? That's the question. If there is, you'll see it come up the way I had to see it for 2 years. On thick, soft, blind walls.
4: All right, now what do you want?
0: I waited a long time for this, a long time.
4: Put down the gun.
0: Oh, wouldn't you like that? Wouldn't you just...
4: All right. Now, after all, Lacey, we were friends once.
0: You used to see better, Martin.
4: What?
0: Take another look at the paper.
4: Westland? You killed Westland.
0: Yeah, you can always find another lawyer. Shouldn't upset you. He wasn't your lawyer. He was mine. Never liked you. Always liked me.
4: He was trying to help you.
0: He did.
4: What do you want with me?
0: Company.
4: Company?
0: That's what I missed most of all, Martin. Can you believe that? Company. 2 years. No one to talk to. Oh, the doctor, sure, but not really anyone. 2 years, Martin.
4: I'm sorry, Lacey.
0: How is everything?
4: Going very well.
0: I have to admire you, Martin, standing there looking into this .45. You're not even blinking. It takes nerve to face a madman. See in the paper, that's what they call me, a madman, with a gun in his hand. You never know what a madman will do, Martin. It takes nerve to stand there looking at me like that. No expression, cold. They should put a drink in your hand and photograph you. Oh, yes, we could read the magazines in Bellevue, those that wouldn't excite us, with the staples removed. But, Martin, you're not listening to me. You're watching the door. Relax, Martin. It's going to be a long night. Maybe you won't see the end of it. It depends. It depends on whether you say the things I want to hear. Whether you do things I like. It's up to me. Yeah. I waited a long time. And now...

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0: And now, Autolite brings back to our Hollywood soundstage our star, William Powell, with John McIntyre in The Escape of Lacey Abbott, a tale well calculated to keep you in suspense.
3: Look at him. Look at Martin Avery, standing alone in the study of his Better Homes and Gardens apartment. Alone, with only me to keep you company. Yes, everything must be going exceptionally well for you. But I notice as I move about the study, turning off the lamps, that there's a trace of perspiration on your forehead. Does it affect you? Just a little? Being alone with a madman and a gun at night? What's taking place behind the steady eyes, Martin? Are you thinking? That would be fatal. That was my mistake, thinking too much. Watch me, Martin, that's right. I want you to keep watching me. But then you can't help but think about it.
4: Think about what?
3: Whatever comes into your mind as you watch me.
4: The police will be here for you, Lacey.
3: But why should the police want me?
4: You killed a man.
3: Yes. But you killed a woman.
4: Now listen, Lacey. I can help you. I'll get you some of my clothes. I can call a cab. Get you to a small hotel somewhere where they won't recognize
3: you. Don't talk like that. Everybody talks to me like that. You just come along with me. We know best.
4: Lacey, it's just a matter of time.
3: Answer it. Go on. But watch what you say. I'll hold it out here so I can hear it, too.
4: Hello?
5: Mr. Martin Avery?
4: Yes, speaking.
5: I'm Mrs. Nicholas Westland. I don't know if you've heard. Lacey Abbott escaped. My husband...
4: Yes, I saw the papers. I'm sorry.
5: Well, I didn't know. I thought I'd better warn you. Nicholas told me how much the man hated you.
4: Thank you for calling, Miss Westland.
5: I hope I'm... Good night.
4: Good night, Miss Westland. Are you all right?
5: Yes, I'm all right. Good night.
3: You can hang up, Martin. Murderer. Please, Martin... You know, I'm not responsible for what I do.
4: You're as responsible as anyone. You knew what you did when you killed Westland.
3: Now you're going to say I'm not crazy?
4: You know what I mean.
3: I'm either responsible or I'm not. If I'm responsible, then I'm a murderer. If not, then Nicholas Westland's death was an unfortunate accident. But that was all taken care of in court 2 years ago. Remember? You testified against me.
4: I told the truth.
3: Did you?
4: Yes.
3: I was the only one that knew you were lying, Martin.
4: You know I told the truth.
3: Where are your wife and your boy sleeping, Martin? Oh, you're interested now. For the first time, there's something behind those cool eyes that I can see. Get at. What time is it? 11? 11 o'clock. 6 hours until dawn. We should find out quite a lot before then. Quite a lot.
4: Should I answer it?
3: Answer it. Hold the receiver up, that's right. Just like before, so that I can hear. Go ahead.
4: Hello?
6: Martin Avery?
7: Yes?
6: This is Lieutenant Creekmore, police.
7: What is it, Lieutenant?
6: Is everything all right up there?
7: Yes, everything is all right.
6: You're sure?
7: Yes.
6: Have you heard that Lacey Abbott escaped from Bellevue tonight?
7: I saw it in the late paper.
6: Oh, and you know about Nicholas Westland.
7: It was a tragedy.
6: We thought Abbott was getting better, but, well...
7: It's too bad.
6: Reason I called you, you know how Lacey Abbott feels about you. He may try to get you.
7: You think so?
6: Well, he might try. But you don't have to worry, Mr. Avery. I have four of my best men covering the front and rear entrances to your apartment house. If he shows, we'll get him. Good night.
3: Solicitous. We're fortunate in having such a solicitous police force.
4: Now, listen. Lacey, I've played your game. Now, let me get you out of here. You go down to the second floor landing. I'll call the men up from downstairs, tell them you're up here, and that'll give you a chance to get out.
3: You didn't answer me, Martin. Where are your wife and son sleeping?
7: In the back bedroom.
3: Through that door and...
7: Straight back down the hall.
3: The nursery?
7: Why, do you...
3: The nursery!
7: Just off the bedroom.
3: How old is your boy?
7: He's a year and 6 months.
3: I remember. Somebody told me that you were married while the trial, my trial, was in progress.
7: Yes.
3: 1 year for the trial, 2 years in the psychopathic ward.
7: I wish there was something I could do for you.
3: Oh, there is.
7: What?
3: Just tell me, why did you kill my wife? I can see the sweat now. Yes, and in a minute he'll be pulling a handkerchief from his pocket and wiping at it. It's taken a lot to shake you, Martin. You've had it all your own way so long. The money, the good life, the good married life. Tell me!
4: You waken them quiet.
3: Let me tell you a little story. A bedtime story.
4: Listen to me, Lacey.
3: Once upon a time, there were two men who went into business together. The business prospered and things looked pretty good. Each partner had 50% of the stock in the company. And then along came a big bad menace, a corporation that wanted to buy them out. One partner wants to sell, the other partner no. The partner that said no had a wife. Let's call her Kate. And it seems his stock was negotiable in Kate's name as well as his own.
7: You'd only...
3: Shut up! The partner that wants to sell, that's you, pulled a fast one while I'm out of town. And you got Kate to sign away everything. But before I got back, she saw what you were doing. And right there was where she disappeared.
4: No, now listen to me, Lacey.
3: And I wonder who it was that saw to it. I wonder who it was that killed her.
4: You're still out of your mind. That's just a fantasy.
3: Just a fantasy, huh? I suppose it's just a fantasy that at the inquest, a few well-chosen words from you started them looking at me. Wondering about me, wondering why I was away, or what I'd done with the body.
4: Lacey.
3: A fantasy that had almost killed me to lose her. Yes, I was out of my mind then. And again, your few well-chosen words. I'd noticed he hadn't been himself lately, but I just thought it was overwork.
4: You've got to listen.
3: Thanks, now. Partner. I do thank you, and I stand ready to repay you, Martin. Where's her body?
4: I don't know.
3: Martin.
4: It was never proven she was dead.
3: Let's say it was taken for granted.
4: I did everything I could for you. Now, why don't you...
3: 4 hours until dawn. But I can see it now, Martin. If you try hard enough...

0: Now, Martin.
1: Yeah, too late.
0: You can do better than that. On eyes. Someone might come in to see. That's better. You know, I could have killed you.
1: Why didn't you?
0: Brave man, Martin Avery. You can't take that away from him. That's why it takes thought. Watch me, Martin. I'm walking to the door. That's right. Don't miss a move. See, I'm locking the door. So there'll be no sudden intrusion.
1: What would you do if I walked over to that door, unlocked it, walked out?
0: First, I'd shoot you in the shoulder. Or the leg. And then maybe the other shoulder. I don't want you dead. Not right away. I'd never find out what I want to know.
1: Lacey, can't you understand what you're doing? I never harmed you. I swear it. I swear it. No.
2: Martin, can you hear me?
0: You better answer.
1: Yes, I can hear you.
0: Watch what you say. I can shoot right through that door.
2: Are you all right? Martin?
1: Yes. Please, honey, I'm finishing something important.
2: Oh, come to bed.
1: In a little while.
2: Why did you lock the door?
0: Why?
1: Why, I don't remember. I just did.
2: Are you feeling all right, darling?
1: Yes. Please, I'll be finished soon.
2: Is there someone in there with you?
0: Martin.
1: No.
2: Why, I thought I heard voices.
1: I was... Go back to bed.
2: Open the door, Martin. I want to see that you're all right.
0: Open it.
1: No.
0: I'll stand right behind the door. Get rid of her.
2: Martin! Is anything wrong?
1: No, darling. Please, go back to bed like a good girl. I'll be alone.
2: Well, all right. But it's after 3:00.
0: Sit at the desk, Martin. Let me see the light on your face. Are you happy with her? Yes, I see you are. How is she like Kate? Is she like Kate at all? Oh, but she's your wife, and she's Kate to you. Does the light trouble your eyes? It glares? Just a little light? But it glares white in the dark as you stare at it. Beyond that pool of light, everything is black, Martin. Black as it is in me. Black. Stare into the black. Now, what do you see? What do you see? I see her, too. Everywhere I look. Everywhere. The worldly hope men set their hearts upon turns ashes, though it prospers. And on like snow upon the desert's dusty face, lighting a little hour or two, is gone. Omer Khayyam, Martin. Ah, she's beautiful, Martin, your wife, beautiful. Leave the wise to talk. One thing is certain, that life flies. One thing is certain, and the rest is lies. The flower that once has blown forever dies. Dies. Dies!
1: You wouldn't do that. You couldn't.
0: I could, Martin. I could.
1: No, she had nothing to do.
0: Say it.
1: Money. I'd give you money. Enough so you can find your way out. They can't do anything to you if you have money.
0: That's not what I want to hear. Where is Kate's body?
1: I don't know.
0: Tell me.
1: I can't.
0: Through the door and down the hall.
1: No.
0: Just off the bedroom.
1: Not the boy. You can't, Lacey.
0: Tell me.
1: I can't. Lacey. Don't. Come on, me in. Come back. Come back. You can't. Lacey. Get out of here. Lock the door.

0: It's Westland speaking. Yes, yes. I know, Commissioner. And I'm glad you had the faith to play along with us. I know, yes. It was pretty extreme. Here, I'll let you talk to Lieutenant Creekmore.
1: Oh, thank you. Hello, Commissioner. Avery's wife and child? Oh, they're okay. I got a little scared when Abbott fired those two shots in the ceiling. Yeah, I know. But that's what got the confession out of Avery. I know he shouldn't have brought the gun. We didn't bargain on that. Oh, yeah, we got it. It's all on tape. Listen. All right, play it back, boys. I'm just playing the good part.
2: It doesn't matter now. Nothing matters now. You were wrong, Lacey. It was Kate that came to me. She wanted to leave you. She thought she wanted me. It was her idea to sign the stock over to me. Everything. I kidded her along, but she found out about Anne. Anne. It doesn't matter now. I tried to talk to Kate. It was an argument. We had a fight. I didn't mean to, but it was an accident. I killed her. I fixed it so they'd suspect you. It wasn't hard. It was better than I thought. You seem to be out of your mind. Where did you put a body? I've kept it until...
1: All right, boys, that's enough. Did you get that? Yeah. Well, we'd never have cracked Martin Avery any other way. Now, they wanted to release Lacey Abbott 6 months ago. Why, they said he was as sane as I am. But I'm glad we waited till he had this worked out in his head. You'll have my full report tomorrow. Yeah, good night. And thanks, Commissioner, for letting us try it. Well, what's the matter, Mr. Abbott? Well, you should be feeling pretty good about all this. Your plan worked out great. Well, you're clear.
3: What difference does that make? He said Kate came to him. Kate came to him.

0: 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Tonight's star, William Powell, with John McIntyre.
1: Oh, Mr. Wilcox, you've made the Camel Kingdom ecstatic. And have you ever seen an ecstatic camel, Mr. Wilcox?
2: 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The play is called Mr. Diogenes, and it is, as we say,
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2: 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Music for Suspense is composed by Lucian Morawek and conducted by Lud Gluskin. The Escape of Lacey Abbott is an original radio play by Gilbert Thomas. William Powell appeared by arrangement with Metro-Goldwyn-Mayer, producers of East Side, West Side, starring Barbara Stanwyck, James Mason, Van Heflin, and Ava Gardner. 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
15: Suspense! This is the man in black, here for the Roma Wine Company of Fresno, California, who tonight from Hollywood bring you as star Mr. Humphrey Bogart, who is currently being seen in the Warner Brothers production To Have and Have Not. Mr. Bogart appears with us tonight in a characteristic tale by James M. Cain, the author of Double Indemnity and other noted contributions to the literature of dangerous adventure and troubled romance. And so, with Love's Lovely Counterfeit and with the performance of Humphrey Bogart, Roma Wines again hope to keep you in suspense.

0: It's all right, Lefty. Open up.
1: Oh, it's you, Ben. Come on in, Ben.
0: Sal here yet?
1: No, not yet, but he ought to be pretty soon, huh?
0: What's he got on his mind?
1: I wouldn't know, Ben.
0: Okay. Hey, what's that coming down the street?
1: Oh, that must be those poor suckers of Citizens League. They're having a political parade. Yeah, there they are. You can see them through the window.
0: That must be Jansen, huh? The guy they're running for mayor.
1: That's right.
0: Who's the doll riding with him?
1: What's the matter? Don't you read the papers?
0: Sure. Yeah, I read Little Abner. Who's that, Daisy May?
1: Her name is June Lyons. She's his new secretary or something, but everybody says she's the brains of his campaign.
0: Yeah? I could use a little brains like that myself.
1: Not that kind you couldn't. Not that missionary kind.
0: What about this Jansen?
1: I keep forgetting that you're new around here. Jansen doesn't have a chance.
0: Well, he's putting out a lot of publicity. He must have some dough behind him.
1: Yeah, but you can't elect a reform ticket in a town like this, Ben. Saul's machine is too strong, not unless you got some dirt. Some real dirty dirt that smells so bad people can't ignore it. And who's going to get anything on Saul with half of the police force on his payroll?
0: Saul isn't even worried, huh?
1: Ah, why should he be? Saul puts up the dough, Maddox wins again, and Saul keeps on running the town. Oh, that must be Saul now.
2: Hiya, Lefty. Hiya, Benny.
1: Hiya.
2: See your draft board today?
0: Yeah, I saw him.
2: What'd they say?
0: Same thing. I still got that hernia from football.
2: That football hernia comes in pretty handy, don't it?
0: What's that crack supposed to mean?
2: What's the matter, Benny? Can't you take a joke?
0: Sure. I can take a joke.
2: What you got on this afternoon, Benny?
0: I guess you forgot. This is my day off.
2: I said, what you got on this afternoon?
0: Nothing that I can remember now. Why?
2: Little job.
0: What kind of a job?
2: I got a tip. Some friends of mine may be in a little trouble. Something about a bank.
0: Why don't you stick to the bookies and the gambling, Sal? You'd be safer.
2: Listen, Benny. Anytime you think you're big enough to run this business, just let me know. I'll be glad to work something out for you.
0: What's the job?
2: These kids are going to crack the Castleton First National just after closing time. They got a room here in this hotel, room 480. They'll be back here about 3:30. You see, I own this hotel, and I want you to go up and collect the room rent. I'm giving them good protection, so I figure it'll come to about 20 grand.
0: Yeah? Well, figure on getting somebody else to collect it.
2: What?
0: I said get somebody else. I don't like guns, and I don't like gunsels, and you know it.
2: Listen, you punk. You think you're a big guy, don't you? A big guy with muscles, and I'm just a little guy. That's what you think, isn't it? But if you try to cross me, I'll have you crawling to me on your knees. When I get through with you, you'll beg me to use a gun on you because you're yellow, aren't you? Aren't you?
0: What's the room number?
2: 480.
0: Come on, Lefty.
1: Yeah, okay. Gee, that was lousy.
0: Skip it.
1: You're gonna do it, though, aren't you?
0: Sure. I'll see you up there, 3:15. Oh, by the way, what'd you say that dame's name was?
1: What dame?
0: That dame was Jansen, that brains of the opposition.
1: You mean June Lyons?
0: Yeah, that's it.
1: Now, wait a minute, Ben. You know that's poison. If Saul ever thought that...
0: You know, Lefty, Miss Lyons interests me in more ways than one.
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0: All right, get rolling.
1: Are you...
0: That's right, get rolling. So you're June Lyons, the brains of the opposition.
1: What's this hot tip you told me about over the phone? I don't have much time.
0: What's the matter? You worried?
1: Not particularly.
0: You don't have to be. I'm not interested in you.
1: Why do you want to see Jansen elected?
0: Suppose you let me ask the questions.
1: All right.
0: I'll ask you the same one. Why are you working for Jansen?
1: Oh, I'm just one of those crazy idealists, I guess.
0: Just a missionary, huh?
1: Well, Jansen may not be the best man in the world, but at least he isn't hooked up with a racketeer like Saul Casper, the way Maddox is.
0: June.
1: Oh, it's June now. What's your name?
0: Maybe I'll tell you that later, and maybe I won't. Listen, June. If you were one of those earnest kids who stand around on street corners handing out leaflets, I might believe you wanted to reform the world, but you're not. I know that you know that electing Jansen isn't going to reform the world or even reform Lake City. It just doesn't make that much difference.
1: Well, it does to me. But there's something else, too.
0: Like what?
1: If Jansen wins, of course, I'll get a city job out of it. A good one.
0: That's more like it.
1: But I want to explain why.
0: You don't have to explain anything.
1: But I want to. I'm a lawyer. At least I have a degree from law school. And I want to be a good lawyer. If you start out on your own, it can take years. But with the right job at City Hall, you can build up a practice in no time.
0: Okay. As long as it's the dough you're thinking about, we can do business.
1: Oh, it isn't just money.
0: I know. Now listen. I know. You're a missionary. Now listen, if I give you some dirt on Sal Casper, that'll send him up for 10 years or so, Jansen wins, right?
1: Well, if you can prove it.
0: You're going to prove it. Three punks from Chicago are sticking up the Castleton First National Bank at about 3 this afternoon. Sal Casper's hiding them out at his hotel. Room 480. If there's any shooting at the bank and anybody gets killed, it'll be that much better. You'll have them for accessory to murder. You have your people there at 4 o'clock. I'll take care of the rest.
1: Well, if we come out with this and it can't be proved, it's criminal libel. And that's all Jansen needs to really lose.
0: So, what do you think?
1: I think you're working for Maddox and Casper.
0: Well, it could be. But at least I know my law.
1: What law?
0: The Castleton Bank is insured by the government. That makes the stick-up a federal rap. If you want the number of the FBI, I'll give it to you.
1: Oh.
0: And for your information, my name is Ben Grace, and I work for Sal Casper. So, I'm not a guy who's in a very good position to go around giving phony tips to the FBI. You can pull right up here.
1: Why are you doing this?
0: Because I just decided Sal Casper is mean and he's greedy. Is that enough?
1: If you say so. Room 480 at 4 o'clock. Ben.
0: Yeah?
1: Will I see you afterwards?
0: Now, don't worry, baby. You'll see me.

0: Well, this is room 480. Huh. Looks just like room 481. Hiya, Lefty.
1: Sit down, Ben. You didn't take it too hard, what Solly said, did you?
0: I can't say I liked it. What time is it?
1: Oh, a couple of minutes to four. You know, it's too bad about you, Ben.
0: What's too bad?
1: That you don't like trouble. You could go a long way in this racket, Ben, because you got brains. Now, me, I don't have the brains.
0: I wouldn't...
1: Did I ever tell you how I started, Ben?
0: No.
1: I was a preacher.
0: A what?
1: Yep, a preacher. So help me. By rights, I still am. Look here, I got the license right here in my wallet. It was one of those hillbilly outfits, and the bishop, as he called himself, was so far away from me that he never ever heard about me, I guess. Anyway, he never canceled the license.
0: The Reverend Richard Jose Gauss. Yeah, that's one for the books, Lefty.
1: I was just a kid. But I got hooked up with one of those big-time evangelists, and if I'd stuck to it, I could have hit the big time myself. But you know what I did? The first time we made a really big take, I tied a handkerchief over my face, got me a rod, and stick up the cash box. And they caught me. That's how I know I haven't got brains.
0: I wouldn't let it worry you, Lefty.
1: That's not what's worrying me now, Ben.
0: Well, what is?
1: What's going to be happening in here in a couple of minutes? You ever sat in on a divvy before, Ben?
0: No. I wouldn't be now, except for the manpower shortage.
1: These are three wild kids, Ben. Chances are they'll be coked to the ears and slobbering at the mouth, with being half scared to death and half crazy with excitement, thinking how much dough they got and what big shot public enemies they are. And we, yeah, you and me, we got to walk up and take 20 grand away from them.
0: Mm. All right, here they are. So now we're going to find out how it's done.
2: This is it. Get him in here.
3: Oh, Johnny, don't leave me. Will you, Johnny?
2: Get him over there on the truck. Who are you?
0: I'm the man that collects the room rent.
2: Yeah, well, stick him up. Frisk him, Marty.
0: Go ahead. I don't need a rod to handle punks like you.
4: This guy's clean, Johnny.
2: What about the other one?
0: He's with me, and he's got a gun, and don't try to take it away from him because it's an old family heirloom, and he's fond of it.
2: Oh, yeah?
0: Now, stop acting like something you've seen in a movie and put that cannon away. You might drop it and break somebody's foot.
3: Johnny.
0: What's the matter with your pal there?
2: He got shot.
0: Anybody else?
2: No. The guard shot him when we were pulling out.
3: Oh, Johnny.
1: You better get him over there on that
3: Johnny,
1: bed.
3: We're going too fast, Johnny.
0: Yeah?
3: We're going too fast. I'm going too fast.
5: He's out of his head.
0: Yeah. You get the dough?
2: Did we get the dough? Look at this wise guy. 40 grand, maybe more.
0: You know how much this room is costing you?
2: How much?
0: 20 grand.
2: 20 grand?
0: That's right. I'll be back after a while to collect it. What are you going to do with your pal there with the hole, Johnny?
2: I don't know.
3: Johnny.
0: You know that's bad, don't you?
2: Why?
0: Kid's out of his head already. Suppose he makes trouble, starts screaming or something.
2: You got doctors, haven't you?
0: Sure, but that kind of a doctor, that's one more guy that have to get a cut. Pretty soon you guys won't have anything left but small change.
2: That's what you think.
0: But, of course, maybe the kid will die.
2: Yeah? And then what do we do? That's even worse.
0: Oh, no. No, that'll be easy. We'll be seeing you.
1: I hope you know what you're doing, Ben.
0: I think so. Come on, I got the room next door.
1: You know you're just as good as signing that kid's death warrant, don't you?
0: That's right.
1: The other two will knock him off now before we got time to do it.
3: Johnny.
0: Now listen, I got the transom open and connecting the door.
3: Johnny, what you gonna do? Johnny, no!
1: They did it.
0: Yeah. Maybe we better call Saul, huh?
1: I hope you know what you're doing.
0: Give me Mr. Casper. Ben Gray speaking.
1: Yes, sir. I hope you know what you're doing, Ben.
0: Sal, this is Ben. You better come up to room 480, Sal. They want to see you personally. I said they want to see you personally. Well, you want your dough or don't you? I'm not going to wrestle them for it. Okay. He'll be right up.
1: Then what?
0: What do you mean, then what?
1: Ben.
0: Yeah?
1: If you got any little plans, you know I'm all for them, don't you?
0: Sure.
1: And you know I hope they come off, don't you?
0: Sure.
1: But if they don't come off, you know where I stand on that, too, don't you?
0: Uh-huh. Yeah, I know. You stand right behind me with a gun in my back.
1: Just so you know, Ben.
0: Oh, I can see how you would have made a preacher, Lefty. You got a terrible streak of honesty in you.
1: Just so you know, Ben.
0: Now, listen, there he is.
5: I'm Saul Casper. What's going on here?
2: There's been a little trouble, Mr. Casper.
5: What kind of trouble?
2: Archie, he just died.
5: Died?
2: He was shot.
5: All right, so we'll get him out of here tonight. You got the dough?
2: Sure, we got it.
5: Let's see it.
2: Here.
6: All right, put up your hands, all of you.
5: What are you doing?
6: Department of Justice. You're all under arrest.
0: Well, that's all, pal.
1: Ben, where are you going?
0: I got a date with a missionary.

0: Hello, baby. Where's my good evening kiss?
1: Oh, Dan, please. I want to talk to you.
0: What about?
1: Don't you know?
0: Yeah, I guess maybe I do.
1: Oh, we can't go on like this, Dan. It isn't right. It isn't fair to Jansen. It isn't fair to... Well, it isn't fair to me.
0: What's so unfair about it?
1: You know what's unfair about it. Mr. Jansen promised the people of Lake City that if he got elected, he'd clean up the town.
0: All right, why doesn't he do it? He's had 6 months.
1: Because he doesn't even know what's going on.
0: Great. Then what's the beef?
1: Well, I know what's going on. The horse racing places and the gambling places and all the other places are just as open as they ever were. And I know who's keeping them open.
0: Of course you do. I am. Listen, honey, if I wasn't bossing the organization, someone else would be. People like to bet. People like to gamble.
1: Oh, Dan, don't you see? I'm a city official. I have an obligation to the people of this community. To the people who elected Jansen because they believed in...
0: Still a missionary, huh?
1: Well, I'm not a racketeer.
0: Maybe not. But you're the next thing to it.
1: Well, what do you mean?
0: Well, where do you think the dough came from for that car I got you and the fur coat in this place?
1: You never told me.
0: Did I have to? You knew I didn't get it from a long-lost uncle. Well, why don't you admit it, baby? You're a chiseler.
1: Am I?
0: Sure, just like me. Only I'm honest about it. You're not.
1: Then I will be. Starting now. Starting tonight.
0: What are you going to do? Turn me in?
1: Oh, Ben.
0: Maybe your big mistake was falling in love with me, baby. Now there isn't much you can do about it, is there?
1: Oh, Ben, quit it, please. Get out of it. For my sake. Just because I don't like it. Because I hate it.
0: Maybe I don't like it either. It's all I know how to do.
1: What was...
2: Hiya, Benny.
0: Sal.
2: Surprised?
0: Kind of. Did you break out?
2: Yeah, just to see you, Benny. Put up your hands.
0: You know I never carry a rod.
2: Maybe you sort of wish you did now, huh? Not that you'd have a chance to use it.
1: What are you going to do?
2: I'm going to kill your boyfriend, sweetheart. And when I've done that, I'll think of something real nice to do to you.
1: Oh.
2: You sit right there where you are, sweetheart. Benny, you start backing up to that door. Slow. That's a bathroom, isn't it?
0: Yeah.
2: I think I'll kill you in the bathtub, Benny. That way it'll be quiet. There won't be so much of a mess. Now, reach behind you real careful and open the door. And when I tell you to start backing in, you back in. All right, start backing. Up! Up! I don't... Leave me down.
3: June!
1: Is he?
0: Yeah. Since when have you been carrying a gun?
1: Just lately. Ben, are you all right?
0: Yeah, I just want to sit down.
1: Oh, Ben.
0: We got to get out of here, baby.
1: Ben, listen to me. We'll go away. We'll get out of the country. We'll go to Canada.
0: Sure.
1: We can get married there. You do want to marry me, don't you, Ben?
0: No, you know I do, baby.
1: You can join the army up there. I'll do something, too. We'll do something decent with our lives. Oh, darling, I know it's been partly my fault. I know I've been weak, but it isn't too late to begin again, is it, though?
0: Maybe not. But your aim on that second shot wasn't too good, baby.
1: Ben.
0: So there's just one thing that's stopping it.
1: Ben, what?
0: The bullet hole in my belt.

0: Well, hello, big shot. You've been in the land of Nod, haven't you?
1: Where am I?
0: The city hospital.
1: Yeah? What are you doing here?
0: Reading the funny papers, can't you tell?
1: Why can't you read them at home?
0: Because there's been a little thing that we policemen call murder, big shot. You're what we call a material witness.
1: Where's June? June Lyons.
0: She's in a nice, cozy cell. When she comes to trial, your statement will probably send her up for 5 or 10 years to another nice, cozy cell.
1: What statement?
0: You talk.
1: Yeah?
0: You know what you got, big shot?
1: Sure. I got ventilated with a lead slug.
0: Yeah, but that's not all. You got peritonitis.
1: Oh, I have. So what?
0: So, I've seen guys with peritonitis before. You know what happens? First, they start getting a fever. Then they get kind of lightheaded. Then they get thirsty, terribly thirsty. And after a while, you get so you can make them talk without they hardly know that they're talking. Yeah, you talk all right.
1: You think so?
0: I know so.
1: Where's Lefty Gouse?
0: You mean your faithful servant? He's right outside.
1: Well, can I talk to him alone?
0: Sure, why not? Hey, Putty Nose, your boss wants to see you.
2: Thanks, you funny, funny fella. How you been? How you feeling?
1: Not too good. I got some plans to talk over with you, Lefty.
2: Okay.
1: Flatfoot.
0: Yeah, what do we have now, big shot?
1: You say the D.A. wants me to talk, huh?
0: Maybe he was just pretending.
1: Well, suppose I had some conditions.
0: Like what?
1: Well, like I only talk in the apartment where it happened, June Lyons' apartment. June Lyons has got to be there. And Lefty here, too, to back up some things I might say.
0: That might be arranged.
1: You think the D.A. might forget a couple of those little things he's been holding against me if I talk?
0: That'd be the general idea.
1: Okay. You can close the door as you go out and tell the D.A. to be around in about an hour.

0: I'm saying is that I won't be responsible. Dragging a man in his condition way out here in an ambulance, lugging him up three flights of stairs on a stretcher.
1: Doc, that's the way he wanted it, and that's the way it's going to be. All right, everybody here. Miss Lyons?
2: Yes.
1: Lefty Gauss?
3: Yes.
1: How is he, Doctor?
0: I've already told you. But he can talk.
3: Stop worrying about me, Mr. D.A. You're breaking my heart.
1: Are you ready to start, Ben?
3: Uh-huh. Can I have a glass of water?
1: Yes, of course.
3: Thanks. All right, I'm ready.
4: Do you, Ben, take this woman, June, to be thy lawful wedded wife, to love and to cherish, for better, for worse, to death do you part?
1: What's going on here?
4: Quiet.
3: I do.
4: Do you, June, take this man, Ben, to be thy lawful wedded husband, to love and to cherish, for better, for worse, to death do you part?
2: I do.
4: I pronounce...
1: Oh, no, you don't.
4: Oh, yes, I do. I'm a licensed preacher, and this is Miss June Lyons' apartment, and it's outside the city's jurisdiction. It's in the county. And this marriage license was taken out at the county courthouse 1 minute before they closed today. And when I sign it, brother, it's legal. I pronounce you man and wife.
3: I suppose you've heard that a man can't testify against his wife, Mr. D.A.
1: Yes, yes, I know.
3: Oh, well, by the way, you mind if I kiss the bride?
1: Oh, go ahead.
2: Oh, Ben, darling. That was the finest.
3: Oh, that was nice.
2: Ben, your face is so hot.
3: Yeah. I thought maybe I was going to make it, baby, but I guess I'm not.
2: Oh, Ben. Ben. Doctor, quick, doctor.
3: So long, missionary. Mrs. Missionary.
2: Oh, no. Oh, Ben.
3: Oh, Lord, we pray thee to receive the spirit of our dearly departed, and to forgive him his trespasses, as we forgive those

0: And so closes Roma Wine's presentation of Love's Lovely Counterfeit, starring Humphrey Bogart and written by James M. Cain. Eurene Tuttle appeared as June opposite Mr. Bogart in tonight's study in Suspense.
1: Before Mr. Humphrey Bogart returns to our microphone, this is Truman Bradley for Roma Wines. Few hostesses have entertained as extensively, as often as the world-renowned hostess, Miss Elsa Maxwell. 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
3: This is Humphrey Bogart. It's been a great pleasure and privilege to appear for the Suspense audience, and I hope they'll have me back soon. I'm certainly going to make it a point to hear next Thursday's Suspense show, which sounds like one of the most unusual of the year. Two of the most distinguished ladies of the acting profession will be your stars. There's 75 years difference between their ages. They are Miss Margaret O'Brien and Dame Mae Whitty.
0: Suspense is produced, edited, and directed by William Spear. Next Thursday, same time, Roma Wines will present Dame Mae Whitty and Margaret O'Brien as co-stars of Suspense.
1: Presented by Roma Wines, R-O-M-A, made in California for enjoyment throughout the world. Mm-hmm.

0: Ronald Coleman as star of The Dunwich Horror, a suspense play produced, edited, and directed by William Spear. Come in, Dunwich, Massachusetts. Come in, Dunwich.
1: Good evening. This is Henry Armitage. I'm speaking to you... Dr. Rice, please close the window, will you? I'm speaking to you from my laboratory on the slopes of Sentinel Hill near Dunwich, Massachusetts. Present with me is Dr. Warren Rice, my distinguished colleague from Miskatonic University. We are now about 100 yards from the summit of the hill, which is crowned by a huge table-like stone set in the center of a circle of stone pillars, a place of prehistoric worship. A moment ago, you may have heard the dogs of Dunwich Township barking, as we have heard them for 3 days and three nights. Dr. Rice and I know the horror which their barking portends, but the purpose of this broadcast is to make this unbelievable horror believable to you. I hope for your sakes and ours we are successful tonight. It is the eve of All Hallows. Tomorrow will be too late. Our time tonight is very short, so I'll speak only of those more recent events which, believe me, may culminate at any moment in a climax too frightful to wholly contemplate. I will begin with the birth of Wilbur Whately. It was the night of February the 2nd, 1921, Candlemas, toward dawn, when Lavinia Whately, a deformed albino woman about 35 years old, gave birth to her dark, goatish-looking son in the crumbling Whately farmhouse northeast of the village. No one attended her. No doctor or midwife. No one was with her, except her aged, half-insane father, who was known as Wizard Whately. So Wilbur came into this world under heaven knows what incantations, what appeals to what power. A week later, Wizard Whately drove his sleigh into Dunwich Village and reported the event to a group of loungers in Osborne's general store.
2: Grandson got yellow hair like Lavinia Wizard?
3: No, pigs after his father more. He's dark, dark.
4: You never spoke of who his father might be now, did you?
3: Oh, you know his father when the time comes. Oh, Lavinia's read and seen some things the most of you only talk about. Calculate her husband's as good as you can find this side of Aylesbury.
2: We don't be nosy, was it?
3: Maybe it warn't no church that none of you heard of. But you wouldn't ask no better church wedding than Lavinia's.
4: Why didn't he tell no wedding, wizard? When was that?
3: Oh, not a wedding you'd hear of, Corey. Not a husband you'd hear of, neither. But let me tell you something. Someday you folks will hear a child of Lavinia's calling its father's name on top of Sentinel Hill.
1: Prophecy? Or idle boasting by an insane old man? Oh, I know I ask a great deal when I ask you to believe that the arrival of an infant into that house of dire poverty and squalor could possibly constitute a horror and a threat to all our known world. Yet it has an earthly history. Perhaps through this history, you will be able to give it credence. Wilbur Whately's growth was uncanny. But even if he had been an average child, he would have become, in time, an unnatural being, for he was surrounded from the first by the most malign influences. There was his grandfather, old Whately, Wizard Whately, who each Halloween climbed Sentinel Hill to the great circle of stone, and while the hills shook, stood holding a great book open on his arms and shrieked into the wind. Shrieked.
5: Yog-Sothoth!
1: Yog-Sothoth. That dreadful name, first mentioned in the hideous forbidden book, the Necronomicon. And this Wizard Whately was Wilbur's teacher.
6: Yeah.
1: villagers began to notice curious things that were going on at the Whateley farmhouse. Soon after Wilbur was born, old Whateley began to remodel the house. The abandoned upper story was restored, and all the windows were tightly boarded up. And then, Wizard began to buy cattle in large numbers, both horses and cows. Yet the livestock on the farm didn't seem to increase. Young Lem Brown was one day curious enough to creep close to the house to count the Whateley herd.
5: Dr. Armitage, there weren't more than 12 cows, and them sick. Looked like they had the blight and funny wounds on them, like cuts. I heard something, too, in the top part of Wizard's house. Something like water slapping inside, only big, big like a sea.
1: One other person went to the Whateley farm in the years before I met Wilbur, Dr. Ken Houghton of Aylesbury, who was called by Wilbur himself, who said that his grandfather was dying. Dr. Houghton found the old man in a bedroom on the ground floor, and Wilbur with him. While outside the window, a legion of whippoorwills cried loudly and rhythmically, endlessly. Wilbur spoke about the sound.
6: Certainly whistling time with his breathing now. They're ready. Listen, doctor. They know his soul's going out. They're waiting.
2: Yes, Wilbur, that's an interesting superstition. Late in the year for them, too.
6: And when he goes, if they catch him, they'll keep laughing till break of day. If they don't catch him, they'll quiet down.
2: You mean you believe that... Now, just a minute. I think he's conscious.
6: Yes, the birds changed when his breathing changed. Like
4: Willie,
6: I say...
4: Willie!
6: I'm here.
4: More space, Willie. Remember, more space soon.
6: Yes, I'll build it.
4: You grows, but that grows faster. It'll be ready to serve you soon, Willie.
6: I know.
4: But remember... When it's time, you open up the gates to Yog-Sothoth with a long chant. The one on page 751 of the book. But mind you, feed it enough. Because if it gets out before you opens to Yog-Sothoth, it's all over. It's no use.
2: He's going now.

0: was the winter following Wizard Whateley's death that I first met Wilbur. He came in person to the library at Miskatonic University to consult a copy of the hideous Necronomicon, which was kept there in its Latin version, as printed in Spain in the 17th century. I tell you, when he came into my office, I was appalled at his appearance. 8 feet tall, shabby, dirty, bearded. But I was even more appalled by his voice when he spoke to me.
1: I wrote you a letter a month past, Doctor. I wanted a loan of the book.
0: Well, that's a book that's never loaned from this library. I doubt if it is from any library.
1: Well, I have to see it then.
0: Very well, it's kept right here. As you know, there are only 3 copies of this book in existence. That's why we're careful. Here, you can look at it on this table.
1: Wizard said it would be on page 751.
0: What? What is it you're looking for?
1: Formula. The long chant. The one that opens the gate to Yog-Sothoth.
0: I felt a wave of fright as tangible as a draft from the tomb. It seemed somehow like the spawn of another dimension, like something only partly of mankind, linked to black gulfs beyond all spheres of force and matter, space and time. And presently he raised his head and spoke again.
1: It's here, all right, but I'll have to have a copy.
0: Well, that paragraph there? I don't know.
1: You know Latin, Doctor?
0: Yes, certainly.
1: Then read it, Doctor. Let's hear how you make it out.
0: All right, that shouldn't be difficult. Let's see. Nor is it to be thought that man is the oldest or the last of Earth's masters. The old ones were, and the old ones shall be. Not in the spaces that we know, but between them. But only Yog-Sothoth knows the gate. Yog-Sothoth is the gate to where the old ones broke through of old. Their hands are at your throats, yet ye see them not.
1: Dr. Armitage, you see, I reckon I've got to take that book home. There's things in it I've got to try, and you can't hold me up.
0: No, I'm sorry.
1: I tell you, Doctor, I'll have the book sooner or later, no matter what. You see, it, that's waiting for me at home, won't wait much longer.
0: It was a week later that I was awakened suddenly by the fierce yelping of the great watchdog on the campus, followed by a sound from a wholly different throat, a scream. And I knew instantly that Wilbur had come back for the Necronomicon. I hastened into my clothes and rushed across to the library where a crowd had gathered before the smashed window of my office. Inside, there was a fearful groaning and growling, and some instinct warned me that what was taking place there was not for unfortified eyes to see. I brushed back the crowd, motioning only to Professor Rice to come in with me. When we opened the study door, Professor Rice screamed.
2: No, Dr. Armitage, no, I can't.
0: Come, close the door. We can't let them see. He's alive, but Lord, what a job that dog's done. Torn him to bits. That's a horrible sound, that moaning. Suppose we ought to call a doctor?
2: A doctor? A doctor for that? No doctor in the world would know what to do for that. Look, Armitage, it's not human nor animal. Where did it come from? Can you tell me? Can you tell me what it is?
0: No, I couldn't tell what Wilbur Whateley was. The thing that lay half bent on its side in a pool of greenish-yellow stickiness was 9 feet tall. And the dog had torn off all the clothing and some of the skin. It was partly human, beyond a doubt, with very man-like hands and head, but the torso and lower parts of the body were fabulous. His chest had the leathery hide of a crocodile or alligator. Below the waistline, the skin was covered with coarse black fur. And from the abdomen, long greenish-gray tentacles. The limbs terminated in ridgy-veined pads that were neither hooves nor claws. And as Dr. Rice and I stood staring at this presence, the whippoorwills began to cry in unison outside the study window. And then the thing on the floor roused and mumbled.
1: God, shut up.
2: What's the Jim Heaven's name?
0: Listen. The whippoorwill. Listen. He's dead now.
3: Look, Rice. Look what's happening.
2: He's disintegrating.
3: Of course.
0: Fast, too. Fading away. Because he isn't made of matter as we know it on Earth. I guess he took after his father. So there'll be nothing left.
2: His father? What was his father?
0: I daren't think.

0: and on for weeks to decipher it. And finally, I read the following passage written by Wilbur when he was no more than 8 years old.
1: "That upstairs is more ahead of me than I had thought it would be. It is not like to have much earth brain. I can see it a little when I make the sign or blow the powder of Ivangatsi at it. And it is like them I see Halloween on the hill. I wonder how I shall look when the earth is cleared and there are no earth beings. Maybe like that upstairs looks, which has no body, even fed with all the blood."
0: Toward morning, in a cold sweat of terror, I called Dr. Rice to my house and told him, "We have to destroy what's in that farmhouse."
2: Why can't we just leave the thing locked up there? The house is boarded tight.
0: Yes, but do you think boards will hold it? Don't you realize, man, it hasn't been fed? It hasn't had blood since the 18th of September, when Wilbur Whately came here to die. We left for Dunwich that night, and we've been here on Sentinel Hill ever since, working desperately to discover the formula in time. But a week ago tonight, shortly after dawn... Yeah, hello?
3: Dr. Armitage, this is Lem Brown. I was just up beyond the glen, Doctor, looking for cows I lost last night.
0: Yes, Lem?
3: Well, Doctor, something's been there. Smells like thunder, and there's prints in the road. Great round prints, big as barrel heads, like an elephant has been along.
0: Anything else, Lem?
3: That's all I see, except bushes and trees pushed back from the road like a house was drug along.
0: Did you hear anything?
3: Yes. Long toward morning, I heard a sound over toward Whately's place. A kind of ripping or tearing of wood, like a big box was being opened up. Chancy, he heard it too.
0: Lem, who lives nearest the Whately farm?
3: Why, that'd be Elmer Fry's place.
0: Oh, he's on this line too, isn't he? Hang on and I'll ring him.
4: Yes, Dr. Armitage, this is Central.
0: I'm trying to get Elmer Fry, Central.
4: Doctor, he must be out somewheres, and his whole family. I was ringing there an hour ago. Earl Sawyer saw Elmer's cows stampeding in Cold Spring Glen.
0: Oh, you didn't get him. All right. But if you hear or see anything more, let me know. I'll be here working all day. Rice! Rice! Oh, wake up. It's loose. It's out of the house. One family gone already. We have to work. Pray God we find that formula in time.

0: week since it broke loose. A week of terror and panic here in Dunwich Township. Each night it moves about the countryside, leaving the trees crushed in a 30-foot swathe as though by a moving mountain, leaving its monstrous tracks and a trail of tarry stickiness, leaving crushed and gutted farmhouses and whole herds of cattle drained of blood. Well, ladies and gentlemen, that is the story to this moment. And tonight is Halloween. Tonight we are here to... Just one moment, please. Dr. Rice, did you hear something?
1: With the window closed, no.
0: Well, we'll throw it open. I thought so. Listen. The sound from a thousand bending trees. Sound like the sea moving across a forest. Yes. Yes, it's coming here, of course. All Hallows, it comes to Sentinel Hill. Dr. Rice, I'll try the formula and the powder from the altar stone. I want you to stay here at the microphone and report what you see.
2: Very well, Dr. Armitage.
0: Oh, wait a minute before I go. To any scientists who may be listening to me, if I fail, there is a possible alternative formula in Falconer's Mystical Formulae of the Middle Ages on page 24. Listen. Well, there are the whippoorwills. I'd better get out there. Take over, Dr. Rice.
2: Yes. I'll do as well as I can, Armitage. Good luck. Ladies and gentlemen, Dr. Armitage is climbing to the...

0: top of the hill to the altar stone. I can see him plainly, for the moon is high and the night clear. Down the hill toward the dark village, I can see the grasses and shrubbery bending down, marking the monster's ascent. It moves quite fast, and I feel a proximity to phases of being utterly forbidden. Now, Dr. Armitage stands now on the altar stone and is holding the powder which, if the books are correct, will make this thing for an instant visible. It is quite close to him now, perhaps 20 yards or less. He lifts his hands, he flings the powder in a wide arc. I can see... Oh, no! No!
1: Dr. Rice, come in, Dunnage. Ladies and gentlemen, this is your suspense announcer. Due to conditions... Oh, just a moment, please.

0: One moment, please. Dr. Rice, can you hear me?
1: Yes, I can hear you. Yes, for a moment I was overcome when I saw... Ladies and gentlemen, perhaps you can hear now the incantation of Dr. Armitage. Listen.

0: The whippoorwills mean death. And Dr. Armitage is walking back here now. So we know that whatever it was, it is gone. It is dead. We can be thankful indeed. You see, I saw Dr. Armitage.
1: Yes. Did you see it, Dr. Rice?
0: I saw it, Lord, yes.
1: What did it look like to you?
0: It looked
1: here.
0: Like something made of squirming ropes, but bigger than a barn and shaped, well, like an egg. And dozens of legs, like barrels that half closed when it stepped and nothing solid about it. And at least 15 or 20 mouths or trunks opening and closing, but what was it?
1: Oh, a kind of force. A kind of force that doesn't belong in our part of space. Did you notice the half face on top?
0: Half face, like a human face.
1: Yes, very large, but yes, quite human. And quite like Wilbur's, like all the Waitleys.
0: Then it was...
1: That's right, it was Wilbur's twin brother. And you saw what 3 weeks' growth had done. And it was the child of Lavinia's who called its father's name on Sentinel Hill, as Wizard Waitley prophesied. You heard it calling, Yog-Sotho. Ladies and gentlemen, this night is over. It is All Saints' Day. May heaven bless us all.

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0: And now, with a case of nerves and the performance of Edward G. Robinson, Suspense.
15: I got off the train in Toledo and walked through the station to the street. I passed up the waiting taxi and swung aboard a bus. Taxi drivers are likely to remember you, and I couldn't take a chance on that. I hadn't paid any attention to the bus. I didn't know what the line was or where it was going. It didn't make any difference. I didn't know Toledo very well anyway. I watched out the window, and when I came to a likely neighborhood, I got off. Strange, unfamiliar quarter of the city, and yet familiar, because every city has neighborhoods like it. Drab, faceless houses looking almost alike. And then most of them, drab men and women, anxious to make a dollar by renting a room.
16: Now, this here is a nice room. It's the best one I got. Two windows on two sides. There's a nice soft bed.
15: Well, I'll take it.
16: How long you figure on staying?
15: Oh, just overnight. I'll pay you now.
16: Oh, well, that's $2, please.
15: Yeah. Oh.
16: What's the matter, mister? Are you sick?
15: Yes, yes, I'm very sick. Is there a doctor near here?
16: Hey, you are sick.
15: Yeah, I think I'll go to bed. That doctor...
16: Oh, yeah, there's Dr. Martin just around the corner. He's young, but he's good.
15: Well, would you call him for me, please? Ask him to come right up. Oh.
16: Yeah, sure. Right away.
15: Come in.
17: I'm Dr. Martin. You're Mr.
15: My name is Wentworth, Doctor. James Wentworth.
17: Oh, yes.
15: I just got into town. I'm afraid I'm in for my old trouble again.
17: Oh, what's that, Mr. Wentworth?
15: Trigeminal neuralgia.
17: Ah.
15: I had bad attacks before. Yeah,
17: just where is the pain?
15: Here. And here.
17: Oh, yes. Now, if you'll...
15: No. Don't touch it. It's like a red-hot iron, even the draft of air.
17: I know. Really, you should have that nerve operated.
15: Yes, I'm going to have it down when I get home.
17: Oh, and where's that?
15: Cleveland.
17: Cleveland. I know a lot of men there. Who's your doctor?
15: Dr. Fletcher.
17: Lawrence Fletcher.
15: Yes. Andrew. Andrew R. Fletcher.
17: I don't recall him.
15: But he's waiting to clear up a heart condition before he operates.
17: Oh, yes, very sound. Now, how did this attack come on?
15: Oh, the way they always do. I was shaving and I touched the nerve with the razor.
17: Yes, the trigger point. Very typical.
15: Now, that doesn't help me when that nerve starts jumping.
17: When will you be back in Cleveland?
15: About 3 days.
17: I'll give you a prescription. This is morphine, 1/4 grain. You've taken it before?
15: Yes, that's the only thing that gives me any relief.
17: Well, then I don't have to tell you about it. I'll drop this off at the drugstore and have them send it up.
15: Well, thank you, Doctor. Tell them to hurry.
17: And I'd better give you a shot right now.
15: Huh? Oh,
17: Huh?
15: You know, Doctor, I think the pain isn't so bad now. I don't like to take more than I have to.
17: Oh, well, if you're sure you can get along...
15: Well, yes, I can make out all right. I'll hold the tablets until later. I pay Dr. Martin. Young Dr. Martin of Toledo, and he left. I waited for the package to arrive from the drugstore. Then I stayed the night so the landlady wouldn't think it was peculiar. In the morning, I got on the train and went back to Cleveland, to the hospital with the little white tablets in my pocket, the little white tablets with which I would kill Louise. It had been so simple to deceive the young, impressionable doctor. So simple to counterfeit the symptoms that I'd seen Louise react to for 4 years now. It would keep her in bed for 4 years more. Great. 20. I'd live with the tic douloureux, the painful nerve so long. Too long indeed. Dr. Bantua had to come every day now. The nurse had to be on hand day and night to combat Louise's attacks, to quiet the raging nerve with morphine. Yes, but not for long. In my pocket were the little white tablets that would bring her peace. I went into the hospital kitchen.
18: Oh, hello, Mr. Baker.
15: Oh, hello, Nellie. I'd like to bring Mr. Baker a milk.
18: Of course. I'll just give it a touch of the fire to take the chill out. I've missed you. Been away, I hear, Mr. Baker.
15: Yes, I had to go out of town.
18: And you ask me it's a good thing. For you, I mean. You needed a change. The hospital day after day. Was telling on you.
15: Oh, I don't think so.
18: Yes, it was. I could see. You're a good man, Mr. Baker. Believe me, it's like a saint you're bearing your trials. Not like some others I could mention.
15: Well, isn't the milk ready, Nellie?
18: It is. There we are. Spoonful of sugar. That's the way Mrs. Baker likes it.
15: Well, thank you, Nellie.
18: And give Mrs. Baker my regards.
15: Yes, I'll do that, Nellie. Now, it was just a matter of stepping into an alcove on the way to Louise's room, dropping the white tablets into the warm milk. Sugar would mask the bitter taste. Oh, here. An ideal spot.
19: Mr. Baker.
15: Huh? Oh, nurse.
19: Well, did I startle you? I didn't mean to.
15: No, of course not.
19: Oh, bring in just... Mrs. Baker a milk, I see. Well, I'm going up there myself. May I keep you company?
15: Yes, of course. Nurse White walked beside me to Louise's room. The chance for the night was gone. Another night of pain for Louise. I felt a sudden anger at the nurse. And a moment later, I realized how unreasonable it was. It was hard to be angry with anyone so pert, so alive, so beautiful. Even in her severe uniform, she managed to remain feminine, provocative. It was always a flower at her shoulder. Today, it was a sprig of flowering dogwood. And her quiet, unprofessional perfume was an exciting tingle in my nostrils. And then, we were in front of Louise's door.
19: Hello, Mrs. Baker. Look what I brought you.
20: Albert, dear.
15: Hello, darling.
20: Oh, I'm so glad you're back, darling. I missed you.
15: I missed you, too. Here's your milk.
20: You never forget, do you, Albert?
15: How was your day?
20: Just fine. Wasn't it, Miss White?
19: Oh, yes, Mrs. Baker. A very good day, all things considered.
15: Well, I'm glad. I brought you something else, Louise.
20: Oh, the locket. Oh, thank you, Albert, for remembering. Look, nurse, isn't it beautiful?
19: Oh, it is. It's an old piece, isn't it?
20: It belonged to my mother.
15: I had to hunt all over the house for it. Whatever gave you the sudden notion you wanted it anyway?
20: I don't know. I've had a feeling I'll be joining Mother soon.
15: Oh, Louise, please don't talk that way.
19: Now, Mrs. Baker, you're going to be up on your feet before you know it. And that's almost enough talking tonight, Mr. Baker.
15: No.
19: Mrs. Baker, do you want me to leave a tablet for you?
20: Yes, thank you, dear.
19: Here you are. I hope you don't need to take it. Well, good night.
15: Good night, Miss White. The tablet. You've been taking it every night?
20: Well, I try not to. But lately, the pain is...
15: Yes, I know.
20: Oh, Albert, dear, you deserve something better than this.
15: Oh, please, dear.
20: Now, your nose to the grindstone to pay for the doctors and nurses.
15: Oh, don't worry.
20: A little handball at the club and then this room.
15: Yes, but you're going to get better, dear. You must believe the doctor.
20: That's what Pauline says.
15: Pauline?
20: The nurse.
15: Oh, yes, of course. Oh, is she looking out for you all right?
20: She's a dear. And very pretty, don't you think?
15: Pretty? Yes, I suppose so. I hadn't noticed.
20: I used to be pretty. You used to embarrass me sometimes, the way you looked at me.
15: But you're still beautiful, Louise. You'll always be.
20: I'm sorry, dear. I won't talk like that again. You'd better go now, Albert. I'll try to sleep.
15: Yes. Well, good night, dear. I'll see you tomorrow.
19: Mr. Baker.
15: Oh. Miss White. I thought you'd gone.
19: I wanted to talk to you, Mr. Baker.
15: Yes?
19: It's about Mrs. Baker. She worries me. Her mental state is very low. You heard how she talked about her mother, the locket.
15: Yes, I heard.
19: She needs something, I don't know what, to snap her out of this mood. I just thought I'd mention it to you.
15: Yes, thanks. Oh, where are you going?
19: To put the morphine away.
15: You know, I don't see why Dr. Van Tuer doesn't give her more of that stuff. She needs it. Yet you ration it out as though it were poison.
19: Well, it is poison, Mr. Baker. That's why I'm particularly careful about Mrs. Baker.
15: But you don't think she'd actually...
19: Oh, well, usually the ones who talk about it don't do it, Mr. Baker, so I wouldn't worry.
15: Hmm.
19: Well, good night.
15: Wait a minute.
19: Yes?
15: Miss White. Pauline, isn't it?
19: Why, yes, I didn't think you knew.
15: Well, would you mind, when we were alone, if I called you Pauline?
19: I'd like it.
15: Thanks, well, you know, this is an awful thing to ask, but... Well, you know, it's been pretty lonely for me.
19: Oh, yes, I know. That is, I can guess.
15: Well, would you let me take you to dinner this evening?
19: Why, thank you, Mr. Baker. I'd love it. I'm off duty at 8.
15: Well, I'll pick you up then. And, Pauline.
19: Yes, Mr. Baker.
15: My name My name's Albert.
19: At 8, then. Albert.
15: My heart sang. She was perfect. Everything was perfect. I had my poison. I had my witnesses. Louise had said just the right things in their presence, talking about her locket, making her veiled hints at suicide. How beautifully everything fell into place. I started toward the lobby door when I heard my name.
1: Oh, Baker! I say, Baker!
15: Oh, Dr. Van Tour. How are you? Oh,
1: fine, fine. Say, I want you to meet someone. This is Dr. Martin of Toledo.
15: I looked at him. At the man who stepped forward to shake hands with me. And my mouth went dry. This was Dr. Martin of Toledo who had given me my murder prescription. The eager, bumptious young man who stood there now looking straight into my eyes and saying...
21: Hello. How's that bad nerve of yours?

0: I was caught flat-footed. I couldn't answer. Couldn't even turn and hide. Dr. Martin stared at me a minute, unbelievingly, and then his jaw hardened. After a long time, he put out his hand. Because there was nothing else to do, I took it.
1: Oh, this is Mr. Baker, Doctor. It's his wife who has this trigeminal condition.
2: His wife, eh?
1: Well, yes, of course. You didn't think I meant Mr. Baker, did you? He's as strong as an ox.
2: Yes, I can see that now.
1: I ran into Dr. Martin in the doctor's lounge, Baker. He was telling me about a case he just saw in Toledo. Was Toledo, wasn't it, Martin? Symptoms were remarkably similar to Mrs. Baker's, remarkably. I thought he might like to look in on Mrs. Baker. You don't mind?
3: She's sleeping, I think.
1: Oh, it's too bad. Well, another time, perhaps, eh, Doctor?
2: Oh, yes, certainly, Doctor.
1: Well, I've got to run. Glad I ran into you, Martin. Have lunch sometime, eh?
2: Yes, glad to.
1: I'll see you later, Baker.
3: Yeah, sure, Doctor, sure.
2: I'll have to be going myself now,
3: oh,
2: Mr. Baker.
3: Wait, Doctor. I want to talk to you.
2: Don't see that there's anything to talk about.
3: Yes, but there is. I want you to know that I, what happened in Toledo yesterday?
2: You don't have to explain. I understand.
3: You understand? You didn't say anything to Dr. Van Tuyl.
2: Well, why should I? It's none of my business.
3: None of your business?
2: Of course. I admit I didn't have you tagged as an addict.
3: Addict?
2: Yes. You don't look like one, and that trick of refusing an immediate shot, well, I've got to hand it to you. You fooled me completely. And using your wife's symptoms. Very clever. I don't doubt you can get a supply whenever you need it with that routine.
3: No. I assure
2: please
3: you.
2: Please, don't bother to lie to me. I guess I ought to thank you for teaching me that trick. It won't work again on this baby, believe me. And now, if you'll excuse me, Mr. Baker, or Mr. Wentworth, I'm heading for a spot of handball.
3: Oh, wait.
2: Yes?
3: No hard feelings?
2: No, of course not.
3: Look, Doctor, if you really mean that about no hard feelings, and if you haven't got a partner, well, I play a pretty good game.
2: Now, that's what I call a switch, anyway. All right, hop in.

0: an addict. He took me for an addict, working on any dodge I could to get a supply of dope. Yes, but later, when he heard of Louise's death, he'd remember. I had no idea what I was going to do. I only knew that I couldn't let him go. He drove me over to the athletic club. He wasn't a member, but he held a courtesy card from a Toledo club, and he signed me in as his guest, laughing as James Wentworth. He was a fast man on the court, younger, too. I'd have had a hard time keeping up with him in any circumstances, but as it was, he beat me easily. I could think of only one thing. He was dangerous. Dangerous, and I had to get rid of him somehow.
1: It's a nice backhand you've got there, Baker. Wish I could handle those tough ones half as well.
0: Never mind the compliments, Doctor. Just remember the final score and be satisfied.
1: Say, how about a sweat out? They've got a good steam room here.
0: Yeah, sounds good to me.
1: Here, this way, then. Oh, take your towel.
0: Boy! Oh, boy, this is hot.
1: Sit on your towel.
0: Yeah, good idea.
1: Oh, that was lucky for me you came along. Place is dead today, not a soul here.
0: Well, I enjoyed it. Oh, hot, isn't it?
1: Say, Baker, you know, I misjudged you. Sorry.
0: Oh, that's all right. Forget it.
1: You know, you really could do something for your trouble.
0: Yes?
1: We've got a sanitarium in Toledo that has been having pretty good luck with addiction lately.
0: I scarcely heard him. I only realized that we were alone, clouded in steam, not even visible to any casually curious person looking through the glass square in the door. This was my chance. I'd never get another like it.
1: Take nerve, of course.
0: I picked up my towel.
1: What are you doing?
0: I'm sorry, Martin, but there's no other way. I whipped my towel over his head and got behind him where his flailing arms couldn't reach me. I didn't want to leave any marks on him. With my free hand, I covered his mouth and pinched his nostrils shut through the towel. He fought hard. But in a few minutes, he hung limp in my arms. And after a few minutes more, I knew he was dead. I left him there, hidden in the steam. In the locker room, I dressed quickly, parted my hair on the wrong side, and plastered it down in a way I'd never normally wear it. The man at the reception desk barely glanced at me as I passed him. Later, when they found Martin, they'd look for a man named Wentworth. They'd never find him because he didn't exist. It wasn't even that close. The papers reporting Martin's death put the cause down to heart failure brought on by the shock of exercise in the steam room. They didn't mention a companion. It wasn't important. And I waited anyway. A week. Waited and watched carefully. Because now not only Louise's future was at stake, but my own and Pauline's.
2: There's the nurse's quarters, darling. Mm. Better not come any nearer.
0: Oh, Pauline, dearest.
2: I know, darling, I know. Oh, you must let go now.
0: No,
2: I'm on late already.
0: No.
2: Albert.
0: No, yes, dear.
2: I'm leaving the hospital. I'm taking a job in Chicago.
0: No, what?
2: Yes. This is hopeless. I can't stand it. Taking care of your wife, smiling at her, seeing the two of you together.
0: But you can't do it. I couldn't live without you. Now that I found you.
2: What do you think this is going to do to me?
0: But I can't. When are you going?
2: I'm giving notice tomorrow.
0: Tomorrow?
2: Oh, my darling. Goodbye.
0: Pauline. She was gone. She said goodbye. So I knew what you meant. When I saw her again, it would be in the hospital across Louise's bed. She'd be Miss White and I'd be Mr. Baker. No, I couldn't stand that now. Yes, but there was one sure way to hold her. The little white tablets were still in my pocket. Louise?
3: Albert, dear.
0: I brought you your milk.
3: Oh, thank you, dear. Hold this, will you please?
0: What's that? Oh, your locket.
3: It's beautiful, isn't it? Who shall I leave it to, I wonder? Miss White. She's a sweet girl.
0: Oh, Louise, now don't talk that way, Louise. You're not going to...
3: I'd like her to have it. I'll take the milk now, Albert.
0: She drank it. I had to clench my jaws to keep from crying out. She smiled and held out the empty glass to me. And it was over. I went home and tossed sleeplessly, waiting for the inevitable. Hello? Yes? Yes? No, I'll be right over. Dr. Vantour was outside Louise's room and a white-faced Pauline and Nellie from the kitchen as I hurried up the corridor.
1: Oh, Baker. Oh,
4: doctor, can I go in?
1: No. Baker, your wife is dead.
4: What? Dead? Oh, but I don't understand. I thought she was improving, that you planned to operate.
1: She died of an overdose of morphine.
4: Oh.
3: Oh, Mr. Baker, I'm terribly sorry.
2: I am too, Mr. Baker.
4: Yes, but how could she get it?
1: That's what I intend to find out. She took it in this glass of milk. There are traces left. Nellie here says you brought it up to her.
3: I didn't want to,
4: Mr. No, that's all right, Nellie. But of course I took it up. I did every night. Everybody in the hospital knows that.
1: Yes, I knew it also. Was anybody in the room when you brought it?
4: No. Just Louise.
1: And you saw her drink the milk?
4: No, doctor. She didn't drink it then, not until after I'd gone. She did that frequently.
2: Well, that's right, doctor.
1: Yes, I know that too. Only last night, before she drank it, she managed to dissolve in it a lethal dose of morphine. I've checked the hospital supply. Every tablet is accounted for. We keep a very strict count, you know.
4: Yes, I know that.
1: Have you anything to say, Baker?
4: Well, I hardly know. I'm stunned.
2: Doctor, what do you mean? Surely you're not accusing Mr. Baker.
1: I'm not accusing anyone. That will be up to the police.
4: Now, wait a minute, doctor. You're making a mistake.
1: It seems perfectly clear.
4: Yes, but I didn't kill her.
1: Oh, no? Then how did she die?
4: Well, she took her own life. She'd hinted more than once. Miss White, you remember?
2: Yes, doctor. I spoke to Mr. Baker about it myself. You know she was very depressed.
1: That's true, nurse. But the morphine, it must have come from the outside. We'd have missed it.
4: No, wait a minute. The tablet you left for her each night.
1: Yes, I ordered that.
4: But wait a minute. Instead of taking it, she saved it.
1: Oh, I...
4: Well, she must have. It's the only way it could have happened.
2: Well, that's it, doctor. It must be. For the past week, she's been exhausted and drawn in the morning, yet the tablets were always gone.
1: Well, if that's the case, nurse, how does it happen that you failed to find them? Well, she couldn't leave her bed. You bathed her and changed the linen every day.
4: The locket.
1: The locket?
4: Yes. Yes, of course. You remember Miss White? She made such a point of asking me to bring it to her. And then the way she talked about joining her mother.
2: Yes, I do. I do remember.
4: She wanted you to have the locket, Pauline. It was her last wish. Now, where is it?
1: I have it here. Clutched in her hand. Let's... Police headquarters, please.
4: You have to notify them?
1: Yes, I do. Police headquarters? Give me homicide.
4: Please. Homicide?
1: Yes, I'll wait.
4: Are you out of your mind? I just got through explaining everything.
1: Yes, you explained everything, including what still puzzled me. You see, Baker, you were right about this locket. Your wife did have a reason for wanting it. Look, I'll open it. You see? It's full. 1, 2, 3, 4, 5, 6, 7 quarter-grain morphine tablets that she saved at the cost of 7 nights of agony. And she would have taken them last night. Only you beat her to it.

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0: Autolite and its 96,000 dealers present Suspense. Tonight, Autolite brings you The Lady in the Red Hat, a suspense play starring Mr. Van Heflin.
1: Well, the way the woman was killed last night proves he's right. What's the point of suppressing the articles? Is there any doubt in your mind that this new murder was committed by the Avenger? No, mine either. So why? All right, okay, Chief. Oh, hello, Mitch.
2: Who's that, Chief Naylor?
1: Yeah, they want us to stop those articles you're writing.
2: No? What's the matter?
1: Well, it's not so much the Avenger as the way you keep harping on those theories you've got about him.
2: Well, I think I'm right.
1: But you've got every woman in the city scared to death. That's why he wants you to lay off.
2: Five women have been murdered in 3 months, and they are all wearing red in their clothes. I say that means something, and they want me to lay off.
1: Look, this isn't me. We hired you to do a feature column in the Sunday supplement because you've got a big following. Psychology of murder. It's a great idea, but... Excuse me.
2: Yeah.
1: Yeah?
3: Mr. Banning, is Mr. Mitchell in there?
1: Yeah?
3: Will you tell him his housekeeper's on the phone?
1: All right.
3: It's urgent.
1: All right, switch the call in here.
3: Yes.
1: Use this phone, Mitch.
2: Thanks. Hello. Yes, Mrs. White. Oh? Thank you. No, don't worry. That's all right. Yes, I won't be home until after midnight then. Goodbye.
1: Anything wrong?
2: I don't know. I'll find out, though. An anonymous note slipped under my door. Somebody wants me to meet the Avenger at midnight.
4: In just a moment, Mr. Van Heflin in the first act of The Lady in the Red Hat.
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0: And now, with the lady in the red hat and the performance of Mr. Van Heflin, Autolite hopes once again to keep you in suspense.

0: Good evening.
1: Oh, hi, Mitch. Well, I thought you were going to wait downstairs.
0: Yeah, I was, but Banning wanted to see me. Naylor called in the police department, wanted me to stuff my articles.
1: Oh, why?
0: Well, I'll tell you while we're eating.
1: Did they say anything about my stuff?
0: No, yours is straight reporting. It's theorizing they object to. Maybe I'm getting too close.
1: Have you written anything on last night's murder? I'd like to read it.
0: I won't be writing it now, but if I did, I know what I'd say.
1: Have you got something new, Mitch?
0: Something new? Maybe. I don't know yet. Meet the Avenger at 12 o'clock. And the Avenger could be anyone. Was she the one, this tall girl with long legs, smart, self-possessed career woman with fresh-faced innocence? We waited for the elevator. I watched. And she was there with me, a smile on her lips. We went to a place for dinner.
1: You know, Mitch, I love this place. My favorite hangout after work.
0: That's why I brought you here. I was beginning to wonder why you've been so quiet. The subdued lights and warmth, is that it?
1: In a way.
0: Oh? Something else, too?
1: Mitch, what do you think about the Avenger?
0: Oh, I think he's fantastic. Well, look, consider the name he... Well, or she has given himself. The Avenger. He probably wants to purge the world because of its sins.
1: What about that nonsense about the color red?
0: Well, that means something. Perhaps a sinful color, the obsession of red, is a symbol, is a tie-up.
1: That makes me a marked woman, doesn't it?
0: You mean your scarf?
1: Mm-hmm. You gave it to me, remember?
0: That's right. I might be the man.
1: Yes. But why couldn't the Avenger be a woman?
0: She could.
1: Well, that Kate last night, the old woman, why kill her? She wasn't pretty. She was just... old.
0: Rather obvious. She worked at the Follies.
1: But she was only a scrub woman.
0: But she worked there. Sinful. There you are. She carried a red purse, too.
1: Listen, I want to tell you something. Something big. Even the editor doesn't know it.
0: The story?
1: The story. Oh, can I have another drink?
0: Oh, I'm sorry. Mario.
1: I got an anonymous note this morning.
0: Note? That's a...
2: Yes, Mr. Mitchell?
0: You got the same?
1: Yes, please.
2: And you, Mr. Mitchell?
0: No, nothing, thanks.
2: Yes, sir.
0: By the way, when Lieutenant Dow comes in, will you show him over here to this table, please?
2: Yes, sir.
1: Bill Dow? He's on the Avenger case. Mitch, are you holding out on me?
0: You were speaking of a note, anonymous. Did it say anything about the Avenger?
1: Yes, it did. If I wanted important information about the Avenger, I was to go at midnight to the community chapel on 7th. It's such a lonely old building.
0: Have you got that note with you?
1: Well, no, I left it at home.
0: Oh? Did it tell you to sit in the first pew and wait?
1: You got one, too.
0: This afternoon, under my door at home, the housekeeper called.
1: The same thing.
0: Queer, isn't it?
1: I wonder...
0: What?
1: Oh, this isn't an ordinary tip, Mitch. Don't you see? I've been working on the story for the Standard. You've been doing your series in the magazine section, Psychology of Murder. Now, supposing...
0: The Avenger sent those notes?
1: Well?
0: Bill Dow called me earlier. He wanted to see me.
1: Oh?
0: I said that I was taking you out for dinner. I told him to meet us here.
1: Why?
0: The lieutenant claims that he received a note, like yours, too. Was she the one? Or was Dow? Millions of people in a city and the person next to you a killer. You couldn't believe it was someone you knew. Never anyone you knew, but maybe it was. Was that then the ultimate stimulation? Had it come to that? To kill a stranger was not enough. Now seek out the danger, the extreme risk. Because here was emotion of friendship. This was different. And who would it be? The girl on the newspaper? Or the policeman?
1: Are you being stubborn because you're a policeman or because you're just pig-headed, Lieutenant?
3: Jeannie, you're a reporter. Too much imagination. I still think it's a crackpot gag.
1: Then why did you come?
3: Because Mitch and I have been working on this together. Because we're all friends. I'm not taking any chances. There have been 5 murders already.
4: She makes sense, though, Bill. 3 of us, all vitally interested in the case. It'd be very flattering to him if we turned up at that chapel at midnight.
1: Well, I'll be there, I can tell you that.
3: I don't like it. He might be after one of us. Maybe you, Jeannie. Maybe he doesn't like some of the stuff you've been writing.
4: Maybe me.
3: Maybe. Or me. I'm the cop who's chasing him.
1: Yeah, I don't imagine he's particularly fond of you, Bill.
4: Why not surround the chapel?
3: No. Mind you, I still think it's a crank note. But if it isn't, this baby's too smart. If he sees anything wrong, he'll get away.
1: I think Billy wants all the credit for a dramatic capture.
3: I'd have to share it with Mitch anyway.
1: And me.
3: You're going home.
1: That's what you think. I'm on that list. I want to be there when something happens.
4: We had dinner in that little bar. Somehow, none of us wanted to leave. Outside was the night, cold. Through the window and on the pavement, we could see a cover of snow. Snow, silent and clean. I thought of a knife flashing, and then the snow, soft, absorbent, no longer white, turning red until it spread over the entire city. The neon sign outside flashed red. Red. Red. And at our table, it was warm and candlelit. Then we were outside and the snow was falling.
5: You know where the chapel is, Bill?
3: Yeah, it's the one on 7th around the corner from the library.
4: It's funny, I must have passed that 100 times. I never noticed it.
1: Well, most people think it's vacant. It's not. In fact, it's open all night.
3: Well, how do you know, Jeannie?
1: Well, I don't know. I guess I heard about it.
3: Okay, we'll walk.
1: Hiya. I always used to like the snow. I looked forward to it. I don't like it tonight.
3: I've never liked it. There's something smothering about this stuff. I was in a blizzard once.
4: What happened?
3: I was lost in the woods up north, nearly froze to death. Snow kept coming down, got my mouth, my nose, my eyes. And after a while, things didn't look quite anymore. They were blurred and red.
4: Which frightens you more, fear of being lost or fear of dying?
3: Well, I don't know. Why?
4: Just wondered.
1: Has anybody got the time?
4: Yeah, it's 11 o'clock. We stood outside the community chapel. It was on a side street. I remember the lamppost with its light, so much brighter than usual. Everything was white, but not beautiful. There was a murderer here. In all of this great city, the murderer stood looking up at a church spire. And who knew it? We went up the broad steps, slowly.
1: Funny.
4: What is?
1: If one of us were killed here.
3: I'm going to have a look around. Check any side doors.
4: All right.
3: You stay here, huh?
4: Yeah.
1: The music's nice. There's the organist up there. See him? Why are you looking at me like that?
4: Was I?
1: Yes. Why?
4: Perhaps I was thinking how strange it would be if one of us were the Avenger.

0: tonight is bringing you Mr. Van Heflin with Joan Banks and Joseph Kearns in The Lady in the Red Hat. 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
0: And now, Autolite brings back to our Hollywood soundstage Mr. Van Heflin in Elliot Lewis's production of The Lady in the Red Hat, a tale well calculated to keep you in suspense.

0: We stood there in the chapel looking at each other. Now it had started, it had been said aloud. What if one of us were a killer? Not the ever-present shabby man seen by witnesses loitering on a lonely street, but one of us. If not Jean Grey, would she think it me, or Bill Dowell, the policeman? It was an odd game, a game of fear. Who'll kill Cock Robin? The Avenger. And who'll be Cock Robin?
1: One of us, the Avenger? Oh, Mitch.
0: It has to be someone.
1: Why, I believe you're serious.
0: I am. We've all been on this case since the first death. Perhaps one of us enjoys the publicity, the thrill of killing.
1: I don't like this place.
2: Better go home. Skitters, Jeannie?
0: What did you find, Bill?
3: One side exit, that's all. We can see it from the front pew.
1: What's the time?
3: About 11:15.
1: Oh, I'm cold. I wonder if we could get some coffee.
3: I'll get it. You two stay here. How do you like yours?
1: Oh, black, please.
0: The same, Bill.
3: Right. Take it easy, Jeannie. It's not 12 yet.
0: You want to sit down?
1: Up in the front? No, not yet.
0: All right. Here,
1: Mitch, you weren't serious, were you?
0: Yes. You read my articles. I've theorized about the Avenger. The analysis could fit any one of us.
1: Me?
0: Why not? You're fairly strong. You could have done it.
1: But the victims have all been women. Why should I kill a woman?
0: You like excitement, danger. Your favorite color is red. Your scarf, for instance.
1: Don't.
0: You afraid to be touched?
1: Well, no.
0: You like men, but you don't like them to touch you. You like me,
1: that
0: but...
1: That doesn't mean...
0: I'm right, aren't I? Now, think of the 5 dead women, all of them in some way concerned with what the Avenger considers sinful. It could be you.
1: Or you. Or Bill.
0: Now, I've thought about him. He had a lot of reason to kill. Did you know that he had a wife once who ran away with another man?
1: No.
0: Perhaps he doesn't like women very much now. And it wouldn't be difficult for him to kill and get away with it. Easier than for most people because he's a policeman.
1: And you?
0: Perhaps I'm in love with a girl that I can never have. Because of that, I hate all women.
1: Funny, I never thought of you as in love.
0: Why not?
1: Because you're so... So... I don't know.
0: No. You don't know. We sat alone with the music. It was everywhere in the chapel, solemn, accusing. The thoughts had been spoken. Fear was creating suspicion. And the girl with the red scarf tied about her head, sitting with folded hands beside me, looked in front of her, and her eyes were on the front pew.
3: Sorry I was so long. Anything happen?
0: No.
3: Oh, Jeannie?
1: Oh, thanks. Seems wrong, drinking coffee in a chapel.
0: Sinful, Jean?
1: Oh, stop it. That's not what I meant.
3: Mitch?
0: Thanks.
1: What's the time, Bill?
3: 11:30.
1: Is that all?
3: Oh, I see our friend at the organ's still there.
0: Yeah. Funny hour to practice.
3: Mitch?
0: Hmm?
3: I heard what you said to Jeannie before. I mean, about one of us being the Avenger. Were you kidding?
0: No.
3: It's crazy.
0: Why? It's got to be somebody. Why not one of us?
1: Oh, he's got brilliant reasons. Ask him. We all fit.
3: Not a joke anymore, Mitch.
0: I know. The trouble with you, Bill, is that you think you have to look for some poor devil frothing at the mouth with his hands covered with blood. Must a murder always look like a comic book conception of a murder?
3: Cut it out. You're not funny.
0: I'm not trying to be. I think it more than probable that one of us could be the Avenger. We're normal... moderately attractive people, but one of us thinks differently. Which one?
3: You're a nut.
0: Maybe. We drank our coffee. There was an animal awareness now, each of us watching the other, cautious, wondering. We spoke of Christmas, sailing, next year's Dodgers. We spoke of everything but the Avenger. And of 12 o'clock.
3: Hey. Hmm. What? When did the organist leave?
1: I don't know.
3: The lights. There's only one up there. He must have turned the others out. Be hard to see anybody coming in from the front pew.
0: Well?
3: Well, I'm going to take a look. See if he's still around.
1: No.
0: You're not afraid to be alone with me, are you?
1: Don't be an idiot.
3: If anyone comes in, stay in the shadows.
0: It's nearly 12.
3: Might as well get in your places. I'll be right back.
0: I guess we'd better.
1: The front pew?
0: Yes, those were the instructions.
1: It's quiet without the music.
0: Too quiet. It was nice.
1: There are so many shadows.
0: Shadows in a chapel? Well, that shouldn't be frightening.
1: Will Bill be able to see us when he comes back?
0: I think so.
1: Do you think it's him?
0: Do you?
1: What's the time?
0: It's about 3 minutes to.
1: I hope he finds the lights.
0: I don't mind it. Strange.
1: What?
0: When I was very young, I was in a place like this. Very much like this.
1: Oh?
0: I was taken every week, and every week there was a woman who sat across the aisle. She was beautiful. I was in love with her. Nobody ever talked to her. My mother hated her.

0: I thought so at the time. What tiny things one remembers. She always wore a red hat. She was beautiful. But she must have been very wicked.
1: A red hat?
0: Where I live, they used to say that it was the shock of his leaving that killed my mother. Poor Jeannie. Give me your hand, Jeannie.
1: No, no.
2: You're cold.
1: Don't. Please don't.
0: You're like her. You look like her. You even wear red. Because that's your favorite color.
1: Mitch. Mitch.
0: I'm in love with you. And it's so wrong. I've been in love with you ever since I met you. But it's wrong. You're bad. You're like her. Don't scream. Don't.
1: Mitch. Mitch, it's all right. I understand.
0: I'm sorry that music stopped. We've got to have music. There was always the organ playing at home. Come along, Jeannie.
1: Where are we going?
0: Upstairs, to the organ loft. Now, don't scream, please.
3: Mitch, Jeannie, you up there?
0: Don't say anything. Don't.
1: I won't. I won't, Mitch. You're not well. I'm glad you've told me. I love you, too. You must believe me. I love you. Mitch, please.
0: She was a clever devil, trying to win me over with talk of love. I wasn't going to take any chances with her. We went up the narrow steps to where the organ was. I closed the door behind us. I didn't need my knife. I could smash her with my hand, smash her, pound the evil flat, stamp it out on the floor. The other five were bad, they'd sinned, but she was like that woman at home, the woman in the red hat. I knew what had to be done with her. I'd known that from the day that I'd met her, tall with long legs, fresh face, masking wickedness.
3: Mitch, Jeannie. Where are you?
1: Please, please.
4: Stay down there, Bill. Don't come up. I've got her. You stay there. I found her out. I've known all the time. She's got to die. You know that, Bill.
3: I'm coming up, Mitch. It's okay. We'll take her in together.
4: That's why I sent those notes, Bill. I had to trap her. You understand?
3: Sure.
4: I'm right, aren't I?
3: You're dead right, Mitch. Open the door. We'll take her in together.
4: No, stay out there, Bill. I don't need your help. I can do it.
1: Mitch, you're sick. But it's all right. I'll make you better because I love you.
0: If you turn this thing on, must be a switch.
4: No, don't go near that door, Jeannie.
3: Mitch, open the door.
0: Here's one.
3: Mitch, open it.
4: In a minute. Don't worry, she won't hurt me. Not anymore.
1: Mitch, please. Whatever I've done to you, I'm sorry.
0: You're the woman. You're always the woman in red, but not anymore. I'll be all right now. Clay, there has to be music. There was music at home, at my mother's funeral. Clay.
1: I can't.
0: Play it.
1: I don't know how to.
4: Play! Louder. Louder, louder! Louder!
5: Please, drop that knife. Drop it.
4: Bill.

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0: Suspense is produced and directed by Elliot Lewis, with music composed by Lucian Morawek and conducted by Lud Bluskin. The Lady in the Red Hat was written by Clark Daly and was adapted for Suspense by Anthony Ellis. Van Heflin can soon be seen in Universal International's Technicolor production Tomahawk, co-starring Yvonne DiCarlo.
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3: This is the man in black, here for the Roma Wine Company of Fresno, California, to introduce this weekly half hour of Suspense. Tonight from Hollywood, Roma Wines bring you Joseph Cotton in a suspense play called Sneak Preview, which tells of a rather remarkable adventure experienced by that noted director of screen thrillers, Frank Henderson. And so, with Mr. Henderson's by far stranger than fiction story, as related and enacted by Joseph Cotton, we again hope to keep you in suspense. Go ahead, please, Mr. Henderson. This all began, you say, 2 weeks ago?
4: Yes, that's right. I just finished the final cutting and dubbing on my newest picture, Escape to Destiny. Think you'll like it, by the way. Lou Ellis says...
3: Yes, go on.
4: Well, I took the film east with me, and the first day I got there, we ran it in the projection room for a few of the boys in the New York office. They seemed to like it pretty well, which, of course...
5: Ruth, now that it's all over, and we're safe...
6: Yes?
5: Well, there's one thing that still worries me.
6: What's that?
5: It's... Well, it's... Ruth... Will you marry me?
6: Darling, that's the one thing I've known the answer to from the very beginning.
4: Well, boys, there it is.
7: Frank, it is but terrific. It's the best picture you've ever made.
8: Oh, it's great, great. Hitchcock will absolutely quit.
4: No kidding. You really think so?
8: I do, Frank, honestly. I think it even tops Perilous Journey. Definitely.
7: And it's solid box office, Frank. Solid.
4: Well, it's all yours, boys. I can't think of anything more to do to it. We might lighten the music a little under that scene in the wine cellars. I'll get it. Hello? Who? What does he want? Okay, put him on. Hello? Yes, this is Frank Henderson. Who? I don't think I know any Captain McNeil. Oh, well, may I ask why the chief of the Security Bureau wants to... I hope there's nothing wrong. I see. All right, I'll be there.
9: Who was it, Frank?
4: Somebody at police headquarters.
9: Police headquarters? What's he want?
4: That's what I'd like to know.
10: Well, Mr. Henderson, my secretary tells me you were a little mystified.
4: Well, a little, I guess.
10: You'd never heard of any Captain McNeil?
4: Oh, no, no. It was just that I didn't think to connect you with the Captain McNeil.
10: Very nicely put, Mr. Henderson. Very nicely put. But you don't need to explain. There aren't so many people as you'd think who'd ever heard of any Captain McNeil. An undercover agent isn't very much good if everybody knows him.
4: No, is he? I guess not.
10: Mr. Henderson, when I heard you were going to be in New York, I just couldn't resist meeting you.
4: Oh, I see.
10: Mr. Henderson, I'm probably your greatest living admirer.
4: Well, thank you.
10: I guess I've seen every picture of yours since the first one you directed, most of them 3 or 4 times.
4: I'll have to remember you in my will.
10: You know, you'd have made a first-class professional detective.
4: I'm not so sure about that. There's a lot of difference between fact and fiction, I guess.
10: Not so much. I've always followed the reasoning in your pictures with complete agreement.
4: Well, I'm glad to hear that.
10: Yes, but... With one exception.
4: Huh? What was that?
10: I couldn't go along with you there. It was in your fifth picture, Murder in the Morning. You remember near the end of the picture where the killer has the detective and his pal at gunpoint in an empty room?
4: I remember.
10: The friend is allowed to leave. He's helpless anyway, unless... And here was the point. Unless the detective is able to get over certain vital information to the friend in the presence of the killer... But without his knowledge, you remember?
4: Sure. And when the friend is leaving, the detective hands him his hat.
10: Mm-hmm.
4: And inside the hat band, he slipped a piece of paper with the information on it. Mm-hmm. Is that what you mean?
10: Exactly. And that's where I disagree. Although I realize it probably wasn't your fault. Probably the writer or the producer.
4: Oh, no, no. As a matter of fact, that was my own idea.
10: It's too simple, too unimaginative, if you'll forgive me the word. No intelligent criminal... would allow a thing like that to happen right under his nose.
4: But the way the thing was done, I thought...
10: Even so, how is the friend to know that this paper is under his hatband?
4: Oh, well, you see...
10: It isn't something you'd likely to notice. You don't look under your hatband every time you put on your hat.
4: I know, but
10: it's
4: we...
10: It's far too fetched. It's not true to life. It's fiction. Excuse me a moment. Hello? Yes? Yes, I see. I'll be down in just a few minutes. Pardon the interruption.
4: Oh, not at all, Captain. I really ought to be going. I've kept you too long.
10: Mr. Henderson, I wonder if you're interested in real crime.
4: Real crime?
10: Have you ever seen an actual murderer?
4: Well, you do make me feel like an amateur now. No, to tell you the truth, I never have.
10: Come on, then. It might give you an idea. It's down the hall. As a matter of fact, I've never seen this particular murderer myself.
4: But you know he is a murderer? Oh,
10: sure. Not much like a character in one of your pictures, though. Nothing romantic or exciting.
4: Was he clever?
10: Oh, yes, indeed. His career has been 20 years. There's never been enough evidence to convict him. There isn't even a photograph of him. Here we are.
4: But if you don't know any more than that, what charge are you holding him on?
10: Charge? You don't need any charge when you hold him here. There he is.
4: Oh, dead.
10: Dead, at last.
4: How did he die?
10: Shot in the back. We found him in Central Park. Well, there you are. Gregory Sarko. Murderer, spy, drug addict, and about everything else in the book.
4: Know who killed him?
10: Who knows? Who cares? There are plenty of people who'd have been happy to do it if they dared.
4: I suppose he had identification on him.
10: Sure. Bank book, wallet, a few inconsequential papers.
4: Is that all?
10: That's all. Oh, a little money, a handkerchief, a tin of aspirin.
4: Aspirin?
10: Sure. Criminals have headaches just like other people.
4: It was aspirin, I suppose.
10: We professionals may not be romantic, Mr. Henderson. We are thorough.
4: Oh, sure.
10: Yes, it was aspirin.
4: I remember you saying he was a drug addict. So that was all he had on him, huh?
10: That's right. Nothing very sensational or exciting. No clues.
4: Now, what about that bank book? Was it in his own name?
10: Oh, he had a lot of names. Gregory Sarko was the one in the bank book. His own, by the way. Why?
4: Because a perfectly crazy notion has just entered my head.
10: For a new picture?
4: It could be. But, well, here am I in New York. Little time on my hands and... Well, the guy intrigues me, that's all.
10: A dead man intrigues you?
4: His life intrigues me, sure. Finding out more about it intrigues me. What's the difference? The guy's dead. What have I got to lose?
10: Well, now, I don't say it's likely, Mr. Henderson, but it's possible, just barely possible, that you might lose your life.
0: To change from a mood of suspense to one of carefree gaiety... Let us wish ourselves away to Havana, Cuba, seated at a table in the fashionable Hotel de Nacional de Cuba. Near us, a group of Cubans are entertaining an American visitor. Our American has just remarked that in point of great enjoyment, the Cuban rumba is one of America's most delighting imported dances. And then raising his wine glass, the Cuban host responds, "Then we have perhaps discharged some part of our debt to you Americans for this wonderful tasting wine that gives us such great enjoyment." It is wine that Cuba imports from your faraway California. It is Roma wine. Americans didn't have to wait for wine connoisseurs of other lands to discover the greatness of California's wine districts, the superb quality of Roma California wines. So many millions made this discovery for themselves that Roma wines have long been America's largest selling wines. But these millions discovered something more. In Roma wines, they discovered an easy, inexpensive way to increase the delights of daily living. Yes, millions have discovered that Roma wines is a beverage on the table, and when used in entertaining, add charm of a special and wholesome kind. I told you Roma wines cost little. That's because here in America you pay no high import duty, no expensive shipping charges. Two, Roma wines are made in Roma's own wineries in the heart of choice California vineyard districts. So cost to you is only pennies a glass for R-O-M-A, Roma wines. 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
3: And now it is with pleasure that we bring back to our soundstage Joseph Cotton as movie director Frank Henderson in Robert L. Richards' Sneak Preview, a tale well calculated to keep you in suspense.

0: I'm not an adventurous or even a particularly courageous man, and yet suddenly I found myself engaged in what might possibly, as the captain had said, be a fairly dangerous occupation. I pored for hours over Captain McNeil's file on Sarko, even persisting in the face of a sudden and somewhat mysterious reluctance on the part of the captain to have me do so. The next thing I did was to inquire at the bank which had issued Sarko's bankbook and found out exactly nothing. I was pretty discouraged and about ready to quit when I went back to my hotel that evening.
1: Would you mind closing the door, please?
2: Thank you, Mr. Henderson. My name is Edwards.
0: How do you... Say, what's the big idea?
2: No, no, Mr. Henderson. Keep away from the telephone, please.
0: Are you threatening me with that gun?
2: I regret it, Mr. Henderson. I deeply regret it, but unfortunately I cannot deny it.
0: Listen, this whole thing is ridiculous and melodramatic.
2: Mr. Henderson, why are you so interested in Gregory Sarko?
0: Sarko?
2: Yes, Sarko.
0: Just what, if you will forgive a B-picture expression, is your racket?
2: Racket? Oh, no, Mr. Henderson. I just like to make money, that's all.
0: Look, Mr. Edwards, or whatever your name is, if it's any of your business, and I don't see that it is, my interest in Sarko is simple curiosity. I was talking with a Captain McNeil at police headquarters. He showed me his file on Sarko.
2: Of that much I'm quite aware, sir.
0: Well, if you know so much, what are you doing up here acting like a suspense radio character? It may sound silly to you, but... It was just that I'd never seen a murderer before, alive or dead, and when I saw Sarko's body at police headquarters, I got interested.
2: Mr. Henderson, would you mind repeating that?
0: I said I got interested.
2: No, you said you actually saw the body of Sarko?
0: Sure. What's so terrific about that?
2: Did you see his face?
0: Of course.
2: What did he look like?
0: Iron gray hair, dark eyes.
2: Yes. Mr. Henderson... We simply must reach an understanding. You've no idea what possibilities this opens for me.
0: Well, I'm no mind reader.
2: Mr. Henderson, may I have your word that you will do nothing unreasonable if I put away this gun?
0: Okay.
2: Thank you. I must administer my eye drops. My eyes are very bad, perhaps you've noticed.
0: I thought you might have a cold.
2: No, nothing so simple, unfortunately. Congenital weakness. There we are. Now, Mr. Henderson... My interest in all this is very sordid, I'm afraid. Money, to the extent of, shall we say, $300,000.
0: Oh, nice, tidy little sum.
2: Half of that sum could be yours, Mr. Henderson.
0: You'll forgive me if I don't jump at such a handsome offer without knowing a little more about it.
2: I might have realized, I suppose, that mere lucre was not paramount to one of your position.
0: Let's leave paramount out of this.
2: Yes. But, Mr. Henderson, it so happens that I can put you in the way of quite a bit of rather special information about Sarko. I shall write several of them down for you here.
0: That's just fine. Write several of what down?
2: Names, addresses, places where you can discover what you want to know.
0: Okay, what's the catch?
2: Mr. Henderson, you must trust me.
0: What do you want?
2: I want very little. But when you've seen these people, and when what they tell you suggests that there is still more to know, come to see me. I've written that address down, too. Good night, and good hunting.
0: Well, by this time I was so obsessed with the thing that I actually set out to follow the itinerary of the rather sinister Mr. Edwards to the very letter. There was a man serving a life term at Sing Sing. His name was Colletti.
3: Well, it didn't used to be so healthy to talk about Sarko, but seeing he's dead, yeah. Yeah, I know him pretty well.
0: Did you ever do any business with him?
3: Yeah, we had one little deal. He helped me in some business I had with Senator O'Malley. You remember him?
0: Oh, he was chairman of the Foreign Affairs Committee during the disarmament conferences after the last war.
3: That's right, until 1927.
0: Was that the year you and Sarko had your business with him?
3: That's right.
0: That was the year he was assassinated, wasn't it?
3: Yeah. It was quite a coincidence, Mr. Henderson. Quite a coincidence.
4: Sarko, huh? I just hope he didn't die easy.
0: I don't think he did from the looks of him.
4: Maybe there is some justice after all.
0: Are you quite sure he was a drug addict?
4: Huh. How do you think I first learned to take this stuff? At the convent?
5: Yeah, there is one guy who might talk. I never seen him, but they called him Eddie the Greek. He used to hang around Doyle's gambling place.
1: see, Mr. Henderson, it all turned out rather well from your point of view, didn't it?
0: In a way.
1: But there are a few little pieces of the picture still missing, eh? You see, that's why I dared hope that you'd come back to see me.
0: That's fine. What about Eddie the Greek?
1: Oh, yes, Eddie the Greek.
0: I hope it won't be too great a shock if I have the strong impression that Eddie the Greek is one of your pseudonyms, Mr. Edwards.
1: Oh, very good, Mr. Henderson, very good indeed. Yes, I have been called that on occasion.
0: Then what's the idea of the wild goose chase? You're supposed to know more about Sarko than anybody.
1: All in good time, Mr. Henderson, all in good time. At the moment, there is a rather more pressing matter.
0: No, is there?
1: Oh, yes. There is a little matter of the $300,000.
0: Look, I'm in a business where they pay pretty good dough, but nobody can earn $300,000 just overnight and be on the level.
1: Oh, but, my dear Mr. Henderson, there is no question of earning.
0: Okay, okay. You tell me.
1: Well, it's really quite simple, Mr. Henderson. With the information you possess, together with the information I possess, there is a very liberal and sensible gentleman of my acquaintance who will give us $300,000.
0: Blackmail, huh?
1: Well, but what possible objection can you have to the transfer of $300,000 from the pocket of one scoundrel to the pocket of another?
0: None, I guess, except that I just don't want to have any part of it.
1: Oh? Not even if it meant your coming into the possession of the final, and I might say, the most sensational part of your missing information about Sarko?
0: How do I know you can supply it?
1: Oh, I have something here at my desk which I think you might consider sufficient proof. Oh, yes, here it is. A photograph. But before you look at the face, read the writing across the bottom, please.
0: To my good friend Gregory Sarko from Count Orlando Montecero.
1: He was a quite famous Spanish gentleman, except that lately he's been engaged in some really very subversive activity in South America. Another face, please.
0: But it's Sarko.
1: Rather, shall we say, it is the man whose body you saw at police headquarters. But are you positive?
0: Of course I am.
1: Would you be so good as to write a few words to that effect across the face of the picture?
0: Why?
1: Because I must be sure. And even on our brief acquaintance, Mr. Henderson, I know that you would not write anything above your signature that was not absolutely true.
0: Sure, if it'll make you feel any better, it is true. Yeah.
1: So, now you see it, Mr. Henderson. You saw this body, you alone. Except for one or two police officers with whom I confess it is a little difficult for me to deal. And the body is not that of Sarko.
0: And the real Sarko?
1: Is alive and quite well, I'm happy to say, in here in New York.
0: How could I meet him?
1: Oh, you will meet him, Mr. Henderson. When he pays us the $300,000.
0: By this time, I had to go through with it. I could see the whole thing on film. What a thriller. I left everything in the hands of Mr. Edwards. A meeting was arranged, a hotel room, the hour 8:30. And there we waited for the man I traced all over the underworld of New York. The murderer, spy, dope peddler, Gregory Sarko.
1: Not nervous, are you, Mr. Henderson?
0: Aren't you?
1: A little. Yes, I must confess. Our visitor this evening is not what you might call an easygoing man.
0: Hmm.
1: But we will not be murdered. No, we will not even be followed, at least not successfully.
0: Where do you go from here?
1: To my little apartment where you met me. It's the safest place in all New York.
0: You don't mind if I catch up on my notes while we wait?
1: Your notes?
0: My private file on Sarko.
1: Oh, of course. You know, Mr. Henderson, sometimes I fear that you might think that I've not been quite as candid with you in this matter as I might.
0: There are one or two little things, aren't there? Your own connection with Sarko, for instance.
1: Oh, naturally, but I honestly believe that once you just... Will you stand by the door, please, Mr. Henderson? Open it when I give you the word.
3: Do you have to point that gun?
1: But there will be no shooting. This gun is just in case. You may open the door now, Mr. Henderson. Come in.
6: Good evening, gentlemen.
0: Captain McNeil.
6: Surprised to see me?
1: Naturally he is. When an appointment has been carefully arranged for Mr. Henderson to meet the arch-criminal Sarko, and when that arch-criminal turns out to be none other than the illustrious Captain McNeil, naturally.
6: Oh, I sort of wondered how you managed to get yourself a part in this little drama, Mr. Henderson. Now I know.
0: Well, would you mind awfully explaining it to me?
6: If I were to tell you that I am not Sarko, but rather that your confederate, Mr. Edwards, is Sarko. Would that help?
1: Oh, I'm truly sorry, Mr. Henderson. It seems my fate to be forced from one deception to another.
0: Then you are Sarko.
1: In a word, yes. You see, Captain McNeil would scarcely have acceded to my request if he'd not feared that a third and highly respectable party were also privy to our little secret. After all, there would be ways of dealing with Sarko, but a well-known motion picture director, that would be another story. By the way, Captain, did you bring the money, please?
6: I did.
1: How convenient to deal with a police officer who also happens to have a large private fortune.
6: Don't you want to count it?
1: Oh, I can see it's close enough.
0: Listen, Mr. Edwards. If you think you're going to get me to play cat's paw for you, you're...
1: Mr. Henderson, you forget that I have your signature on the photograph of that man whom the good Captain McNeil mistakenly killed.
6: You see where you fit into the picture now, Mr. Henderson?
0: And not a very pretty picture, either.
1: Yes, it would be most inconvenient for Captain McNeil if it were known that he had accidentally liquidated the good Count Montresero, even though from a patriotic standpoint it is undoubtedly an excellent thing that he did. But there might even be international complications, might there not, Captain?
6: Mr. Henderson, if I'd only resisted the temptation to show you that bottle.
0: If only you had, Captain McNeil.
1: You'll forgive me, gentlemen, if I administer my eye drops, my... eyes seem to grow worse as my fortunes grow better.
6: And you'll forgive me if I leave now. Perhaps someday there'll be another meeting.
1: It could happen. Yes, who knows?
0: Your hat, Captain McNeil.
6: Thank you. Good night.
0: So you're the great Sarko, eh, Mr. Edwards?
1: You see why I could not tell you before. Believe me, I wish to, if only because your interest was so flattering.
0: You know, he'll catch up with you someday, Mr. Edwards.
1: Captain McNeil?
0: Hmm.
1: Not as long as I can prove that he killed Count Montresero.
0: By the way, was that just a sort of happy coincidence for you, or was it?
1: Not quite. I had done some business with the Count, which had turned out rather badly. Oh, he was a pure Nazi agent, without doubt. In any event, I was in difficulties with the fellow, and I persuaded him that he could secure some very valuable information if he would appear in New York as Sarko, which he was unwise enough to do.
0: And then you tipped off Captain McNeil that Sarko was in town. You're a pretty clever boy, aren't you, Mr. Edwards?
1: Thank you, Mr. Henderson, thank you. And now may I suggest that we return to my little flat?
0: We?
1: Under the circumstances, Mr. Henderson, I believe it would be safer for both of us. Do you like your drink, Mr. Henderson?
0: That's very good, thanks. Mr. Edwards, I do wish you'd put that gun away.
1: Oh, yes, the gun. Mr. Henderson, I've been trying to think of a way out of this dilemma all evening. I would have liked to spare you this last little deception.
0: What little deception?
1: I'm going to have to kill you.
0: Oh.
1: I am sincerely sorry. You've been a most pleasant companion, but knowing as much about me as you do...
0: May I finish my drink, please?
1: Oh, but certainly. And now, if you'll excuse me for a moment, my eye drops are in my coat in the hall. Oh, by the way, it's useless to try to escape, Mr. Henderson. This is the only way out, and the windows are barred with steel shutters.
0: Thank you for the information. Edwards! Edwards! Dead. Captain McNeil.
6: I take it that someone has just liquidated our friend Sarko, or Edwards, as you prefer.
0: Yeah, so it would seem.
6: Did you see it happen?
0: No. Did you have much trouble finding your way here?
6: None whatsoever, Mr. Henderson. I'm afraid I have a little confession to make.
0: You don't need to.
6: But I do. You remember the matter of the information on the piece of paper slipped under the hatband? The thing in your picture that I disagreed with?
0: I remember.
6: I apologize. It's a highly practical device. Highly practical.
0: Perhaps it wasn't made clear enough in the picture that the paper was rolled up into a little hard ball. I suppose it hurt your head when you put your hat on.
6: It did. And I found the address of this place when I removed it. You'd make a fine detective, Mr. Henderson. By the way, how much have you known?
0: You know, I'm kind of surprised myself. Quite a lot, as a matter of fact.
6: You knew about the body I showed you.
0: Well, I was pretty sure it wasn't Sarko, a drug addict who... takes the precaution of carrying aspirin for his headaches, would certainly carry his favorite drug, too.
6: Mm.
0: I used that in a picture once myself. Don't you remember the blue canary?
6: So you did. I should have remembered.
0: And I suspected Edwards because of the eye drops. There was nothing the matter with his eyes. His particular brand of drug works on any mucous membrane, including the eyes.
6: Mr. Henderson, you're all right. And just what are your immediate plans?
0: Well, I'd kind of like to get out of here. Now, what about the money and the photograph?
6: Don't let it worry you. The money and the photograph are safe.
0: I kind of thought so. And I suppose we can safely leave to the regular police force the question of who killed Sarko.
6: I think we can.
0: If I knew who, I'd sort of like to thank him. He did save my life, you know.
6: And if he knew you, I'm sure he'd want to thank you as well, because, in a way, you also saved his life.

0: Well, that's about all there is to the story.
1: Pretty exciting stuff. Be good material for one of your pictures, I'd think, Mr. Henderson.
0: Yeah, sure it would, sure. For that dumb studio of mine, I called a big meeting just before I left New York, and I told this story, changing a few names and places, of course. And what happened?
2: I don't know, Frank. It's a good story, but I don't know.
0: What's the matter? I think it would make a swell picture.
3: Public would never go for it, Frank. It's too crazy. It's unbelievable.
2: I wouldn't buy it. You're entirely right, LG. Don't make sense, Frank. A thing like that couldn't happen.
0: Couldn't happen? Look, I'm telling you that
2: too arty, entirely too arty. Wouldn't gross a dime.
3: And by the way, Frank, I wanted to talk to you about the new release. Where have you been?
0: Me?
2: Yeah, the last time we saw you, you beat it out of the projection room to see some cop, and nobody's heard a word from you for 2 weeks. Where you been?
0: Me? Oh, I've been around.

0: And so closes Sneak Preview, starring Joseph Cotton, tonight's tale of suspense. Joseph Cotton, star of the Lockheed America Ceiling Unlimited, appeared by courtesy of David O. Selznick, and will soon be seen in the all-star Selznick production, Since You Went Away.
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Columbia's parade of outstanding thrillers, produced by William Speer and scored by Bernard Herrmann. 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

0: Tonight's story, by the noted American author T.S. Stribling, deals with a crime of murder on an exotic and atmospheric island, with ragged beggars who slept in a Hindu temple and awoke with gold in their pockets and a dead girl lying near them, and with a strange and mystical entrance into the life of hereafter, which was the experience of an American psychologist. For your suspenseful listening, we invite you to join us for A Passage to Benares. In Porto, Spain, in Trinidad, at 5:30 in the morning, Mr. Henry Poggioli, an American psychologist, stirred uneasily, became conscious of a splitting headache, opened his eyes in bewilderment, and then, with a shock, saw where he was. He got up, arranged his clothing. He tried with his neat psychological mind to recapture his dream, to bottle up again the little smoking wisps that still floated about within his aching head. By 7:00, he had found his way back to the house of Mr. Lowe, his host in Port of Spain. Lowe was already about his coffee, with an interested spoon poised above the morning paper.
1: Ah, there you are. Good morning, Poggioli. I say, you are quiet. Didn't hear you get up at all. Have some breakfast?
2: Thanks. I've been out for a breath of air. What's the news today?
1: Well, the new governor will arrive in Trinidad on the 12th, and, hello. Another native's killed his wife. Tell me, Poggioli, as a psychologist, why do coolies kill their wives?
2: Oh, for various reasons, I imagine. Let's hear some of the facts.
1: Oh, I say, this is a coincidence. Really putting on a show for you, Poggioli, on your first visit to Trinidad.
2: How so?
1: Well, you remember that wedding procession you and I watched last evening down at the Hindu temple?
2: The temple? Oh, of course, the cream-colored little bride with the breastplates and the linked gold coins and the anklets and all the finery.
1: Mm-hmm.
2: And the bridegroom. What'd you say his name was? Budman Lal?
1: Yes. Well, do you know what's happened? Budman Lal is in jail this morning, and his cream-colored little bride is dead with her throat cut.
2: No. Do they think he did it?
1: No doubt of it. That's why he's in jail now. He always seemed like a sensible fellow, too. One of our best patrons. Which only proves my contention, Poggioli. A bridegroom of only 6 or 8 hours killing his wife without any reason at all.
2: Oh, there's usually some reason for murder.
1: Maybe. But I say, old boy, you're missing the point completely.
2: How?
1: Well, suppose you actually had gone and slept in the temple there last night. Mm-hmm. You wanted to, you know. Remember? And I said, no white man ever stays all night in a coolie temple. You remember?
2: Yes, I remember. You said it simply isn't done.
1: Well, if you had, Poggioli, I say, that would have been a pretty kettle, wouldn't it?
2: Yes. Yes.
1: Well, I'm afraid I'll be mixed up in this. Both Mr. Lal and his uncle, Hira Das, are clients of mine. Old Hira Das has upwards of $5 million in my bank.
2: Hira Das? Didn't you tell me he built that temple where the murder took place?
1: Yes. It's what the Hindus call a temple and rest house. Hira Das gives rice and tea to any traveler who comes in for the night. It's an Indian custom to help mendicant pilgrims. A rich Indian will build a temple and rest house just as you Americans erect libraries.
2: Ah. What does it say there about the murder, though?
1: Budman Lal, nephew of the famous Mr. Hira Das, was arrested early this morning at his home for the alleged murder of his wife, whom he married yesterday. The body was found at 6:00 this morning in the temple where the wedding ceremony took place. The temple attendants gave the alarm. The victim's head was severed completely from her body and all her jewelry was gone. 5 coolie beggars who were asleep in the temple when the body was discovered were arrested. They all claimed ignorance of the crime, but a search of their persons revealed that each beggar had a piece of the bride's jewelry and a coin from her necklace. Mr. Budman Lal and his wife were seen to enter the temple at about 11 last night for the Hindu rite of purification. Mr. Lal, who is a prominent curio dealer, declines to say anything further.
2: Doesn't tell you very much, does it?
1: Not much.
2: What do you make of those beggars?
1: Oh, that's simple enough. Those devils laid in wait inside the temple until the husband went out and left his wife. Then they murdered her and divided the spoil.
2: Ah, but she had enough bangles and gee-jaws to give a dozen to each man.
1: Yes, yes, you're quite right, Pojoli. That's a fact.
2: Why should they continue sleeping in the temple after they'd killed her if they did murder her?
1: Well, why shouldn't they? They knew they'd be suspected, and they couldn't get off the island without capture, so they thought they might as well lie down again and go back to sleep.
2: You may be right, Lowe, but that doesn't look like the solution to me.
1: Well, I'm satisfied that's how it occurred.
2: You mean the beggars killed her?
1: Mm-hmm.
2: Well, I don't think so. I rather fancy that the actual murderer took the girl's jewelry and went about the temple thrusting a bangle and a coin in the pockets of each of the sleeping beggars to lay a false scent.
1: Oh, come now. That's laying it on a bit too thick, Bosho.
2: My dear Lowe, that's the only possible explanation for the coins in the beggar's pockets.
1: I say, oh boy, you've had lots of experience in these things. Come along with me and we'll go up and see Mr. Hira Daz and see if we can't help his nephew.
2: I'll be glad to. But we'll go to the temple first. Then we'll call on Mr. Hira Daz.

0: Well, here we are. In spite of the police guard at the door, the temple doesn't look sinister in the daylight.
1: No, it just looks dirty. Let's go in and question the beggars. Excuse me, did any of you fellows hear noises in this temple last night?
2: Oh, much sleep, Sahib. No noise. Policeman punch us wake this morning. Makes it still here.
1: What's your name?
2: Shuda Chan, Sahib.
1: When did you go to sleep last night?
2: When I ate rice and tea, Sahib.
1: Mm-hmm. Do you remember seeing Budman Lal and his wife enter this building last night?
2: Yes, remember, Sahib.
1: Did you see them go out?
2: No, Sahib. No one remember go out.
1: You were all asleep then, huh?
2: All asleep, Sahib.
1: Did you have any dreams during your sleep? Hear any noises?
2: I dream bad dreams, Sahib.
1: Huh?
2: When policeman punched me awake this morning, I think dream is come true.
3: And me, Sahib.
4: Me too. Me.
1: Did you all have bad dreams?
2: Yes. All have bad dreams.
0: Look here, Pajoli. I don't see where this is getting us. I do think we ought to be getting on to old Haradas's house.
1: No, I think we can now entirely discard the theory that the beggars murdered the girls.
0: On what grounds? They told you nothing except that they all had bad dreams.
1: That's the reason. They all had wild, fantastic dreams. That suggests that they were given some sort of opiate in their rice or tea last night. It's quite improbable that five ignorant coolies would have wit enough to concoct such a piece of evidence as that.
0: That's a fact, but I don't believe a Trinidad court would admit such evidence.
1: We're not looking for legal evidence. We're after some indication of the real criminal. Now I suggest that we get onto the house of Haradas.

0: Please come in, gentlemen. I've been expecting you. Please be seated.
1: Thank you.
2: Thank you.
0: A most mysterious murder in the life of my poor nephew will depend upon your exertions, gentlemen. Tell me, what do you think of the beggars that were found in the temple with the bangles and coins?
3: Well, I'm afraid my judgment of the beggars will disappoint you, Mr. Haridas.
0: Huh?
3: My theory is that they're innocent of the crime.
0: Really? Why do you say that?
3: Because they told me of dreams they had. And all their dreams were very nearly identical.
0: You are not English, sir. No Englishman would have thought of that.
3: No, I'm American with a backlash sprinkling of Italian. My name's Pagioli.
0: What is your profession, Mr. Pagioli? You are a detective.
3: No, Mr. Das. I'm a psychologist.
0: Ah. Your soul is at least groping after knowledge. However, it gropes as a blind worm, Mr. Pagioli. And we must find the criminal who committed this crime and thus restore my nephew, Budman Lal, to liberty. You can imagine what a blow this has been to me after I arranged this marriage for my nephew.
3: You did? Arranged a marriage for a nephew who is in his 30s?
0: Yes, Mr. Pagioli. Hmm. I wanted him to avoid the pitfalls into which I fell.
3: Ah.
0: He was unmarried, and he'd already begun to add dollars to dollars. I did the same thing. And now, look at me. An empty old man in a foreign land. What good is this house where men of my own kind can't come and sit with me, and when I have no grandchildren to romp and play? No. I've piled up dollars and pounds. I've eaten the world, Mr. Pagioli, and found it bitter. Now here I am, an outcast.
3: And why don't you go back to India, Mr. Haridas?
0: Why, Mr. Pagioli, my mind is half English. If I should return to Benares, I'd walk about thinking what the temples cost. How much was the value of the stone set in the eye of Krishna's image? If I would ever be one with my own people again, Mr. Pagioli, I must leave this Western mind and body here in Trinidad.
3: That's very interesting and moving, but we were discussing your nephew, Budman Lal.
0: Wait. In searching for the criminal, I would suggest you look for a moneyed man. Let me tell you my suspicions, and you can work out the details.
3: What are they?
0: I went out of the temple this morning to have the body of my poor murdered niece brought here to my villa for burial. I talked to the five beggars, and they told me there was a sixth sleeper in the temple last night.
3: Was there indeed?
0: Yes, Mr. Lowe, a white man.
3: A white man?
0: Yes, Mr. Lowe. All five of the coolies and my man, Gutta, told me it was true.
3: But, Mr. Haridas, decapitation is not an American mode of murder.
0: American?
3: I was speaking generally. I mean a white man's method of murder.
0: That is indicative in itself. I meant to call your attention to that point. It shows the white man was a highly educated man who had studied the mental habits of other peoples than his own. So he was enabled to give the crime an extraordinary resemblance to a Hindu crime.
3: But what motive could a white man have?
0: Possibly robbery, Mr. Pagioli. Or if he were a very intellectual man, he might have murdered the poor child by way of experiment.
3: A murder for experiment?
0: Yes, Mr. Lowe. To record this psychological reaction.
3: Why? Oh, I can't entertain such a theory as that, Mr. Haridas.
1: Oh, no. It is too far-fetched.
0: However, it is worth investigating, is it not?
3: Yes, yes, but I'll begin my investigations with the man Gukha.
0: By all means, Mr. Pagioli. And in your investigations, gentlemen, hire any assistance you may need. Draw on me for any amount. I want my nephew exonerated, and above all things, I want the real criminal apprehended and brought to the gallows.

0: What do you think of that, Pajali?
1: White man in that temple. Ah, sounds like pure fiction to me, to Sheel Bobun Lal. You know, these fellows hang together like thieves. Say, it's a jolly good thing we didn't decide to sleep in the temple last night, isn't it?
2: You know, in my opinion, Lowe, the actual criminal is Budman Lal.
1: Same here. I've thought so ever since I first saw the account in the paper. Somehow these fellows will chop their wives to pieces for no reason at all.
2: Lowe, what do you know about Budman Lal?
1: Well, he was born here and has always been a figure because of his rich uncle.
2: He lived here all his life?
1: Uh-huh. Except when he was in Oxford for 6 years.
2: Oh, he's an Oxford man, huh?
1: Yes.
2: There you are. That's the trouble.
1: I don't understand. What do you mean, Pajoli?
2: Well, no doubt he fell in love with some English girl, but when old Hira Das chose a Hindu child for his wife, Budman couldn't refuse marriage. No man's going to quarrel with a $5 million legacy. And then he chose this ghastly method of getting rid of the child bride.
1: I dare say you're right. I feel sure Budman Lal killed the girl. Jones, I'm getting tired of walking. There's a cab. Let's hop it and ride the rest of the way. Hi, cabby! A cab!
3: I see, always. Hi.
1: Well, aren't you coming?
2: You know, I don't feel that I can conscientiously continue this investigation trying to clear a person whom I have every reason to believe guilty.
1: But, man, don't leave me like this. At least come as far as police headquarters with me and explain your theory about Gukha, the temple keeper, and the rice.
2: Well, I thought I'd go back to your cottage and pack my things.
1: Pack your things? Well, your boat doesn't sail until Friday.
2: Yes, I know, but there's a daily service to Curacao. It struck me to go there.
1: Oh, no. Come, you can't run off like that just when I've stirred up an interesting murder mystery for you to unravel. Why, Pajoli, you ought to appreciate my efforts as a host more than that.
2: Well, all right, then. To the police station.
4: Yes, I... Okay, hurry up!
1: Chief Vickers, this is my friend, Mr. Pajoli. Mr. Pajoli, Mr. Vickers is chief of Trinidad's police force.
5: How do you do?
2: How do you do?
1: Chief Vickers, I've asked Mr. Pajoli's counsel in the Budman Lal murder case. And he's already developed a theory as to who is the actual murderer of Mrs. Budman Lal.
5: So have I.
1: Now, in this matter, Chief Vickers, I want to be perfectly frank with you. I'll admit we're in this case in the employ of Mr. Hira Das and are making an effort to clear his nephew, Budman Lal. We felt confident you'd use the skill of the police department of Port of Spain to work out a theory clearing Budman Lal just as readily as you would to convict him.
5: Our department usually devotes its time to conviction and not to clearing criminals.
1: Yes, I know that, but if our theory will point out the actual murderer...
5: What is your theory?
1: Mr. Pajoli's deduction is based on the dreams of the men who were found in the temple.
5: So Mr. Pajoli's deduction is based on dreams.
2: It would be a remarkable coincidence, Mr. Vickers, if 5 men had lurid dreams simultaneously without some physical cause. It suggests strongly that their tea or rice was doped. Now, if you find out what soporific was used, then have your men search the sales record of the drugstores in the city to see who has lately bought such a drug. You will find the murderer.
5: How do you like Trinidad, Mr. Pajoli?
2: I'd like it very much indeed.
5: You've just arrived, haven't you?
2: Yes.
5: In what university do you teach back in the States?
2: Ohio State.
5: A chair of criminal psychology in an ordinary state university?
2: I'm not a professor. I'm simply a docent, and I haven't specialized on criminal psychology. I quiz on general psychology.
5: You're not teaching now?
2: No, this is my sabbatical year.
5: You look young to have taught in the university 6 years, but then you Americans start young in your land of specialists. Now, you, Mr. Pajoli, I suppose you're wrapped up heart and soul in your psychology.
2: I am.
5: You'd do anything in the world to advance yourself in the science.
2: I

0: Well, really nothing, nothing at all. It was just a little psychological experiment he wanted to do.
1: And did he do it?
0: Oh, no, no, no, no. I wouldn't hear of it.
1: Oh, as unconventional as that?
2: Oh, it was really nothing, nothing at all.
1: I think I could guess your anecdote if I tried, gentlemen. About a half an hour ago, I received a telephone message from my man stationed at the temple to keep a lookout for you and Mr. Poggioli.
0: A lookout for us?
1: Yes, because one of the coolies under arrest told him that Mr. Poggioli slept in the temple last night.
0: Oh, but that's not true. That's exactly what he didn't do. He suggested it to me, but I said no. You remember, Poggioli, you didn't do it. Did you, Poggioli? Did you?
1: You see, he did.
2: Gentlemen, I had a perfectly valid and important reason for sleeping in the temple last night, and so I can only ask your sympathetic attention to what I'm about to say.
1: Go on.
2: You remember, Lo, you and I were down there watching a wedding procession. Well, just as the music stopped and the procession entered the building, suddenly it seemed to me as if they'd vanished.
1: Naturally, they'd gone into the building.
2: No, no, I don't mean that. I'm afraid you won't understand what I do mean. That the whole procession had ceased to exist, melted into nothingness. You see, that's really the idea in which the Hindus base their notion of heaven. Oblivion, nothing.
1: Yes, I've heard that before.
2: Well, our medieval Gothic architecture was a conception of our Western heaven, and I thought perhaps the Indian architecture had somehow caught the motif of the Indian religion, you know, suggested nirvana. That's what amazed and intrigued me. That's why I wanted to sleep in the place. I wanted to see if I could further my shred of impression. Does that make any sense to you, Mr. Vickers?
1: We are not interested why you went, Mr. Poggioli. We know a murder took place in the temple.
2: Can't think that I committed a horrible murder as an experiment.
1: You intellectual chaps do some pretty weird things, Mr. Poggioli. Why, only the other day I was reading about two young intellectuals. Yes, these fellows I read about also tried to turn an honest penny by their murder. I don't suppose you happened to notice yesterday that the little bride, Maila Ran, was almost covered with gold bangles and coins?
2: Of course I noticed it. But I had nothing whatever to do with her. I did sleep in the temple.
1: By the way, you say you slept on a rug just as the coolies did.
2: Oh, yes, I did.
1: And you didn't wake up either, Mr. Poggioli?
2: No, no.
1: Then did the child's murderer happen to put a coin and a bangle in your pockets, just as he did the other sleepers in the temple?
2: I don't know. I haven't looked in my pockets since then.
1: Then please do so now, Mr. Poggioli.
2: Oh, yes. Here they are, Mr. Vickers.
1: You don't happen to have any more, do you?
2: No. I've already been through all my pockets and I haven't any more.
1: Well, that's something. Of course, you might have expected just such a questioning as this and provided yourself with these two pieces of gold, but I doubt it. Somehow, I don't believe that you're an experienced enough man to think of such a thing. However, we shall see. I suppose you have no objection, Mr. Poggioli, to my accompanying you over to have a little search of your baggage in Mr. Lowe's cottage.

0: Now then, Mr. Pagioli, be so kind as to open your trunk.
1: Good heavens.
0: Mm-hmm. Just as I thought. A trunk tray full of bangles and coins. I'll say one thing for you, though, Mr. Pagioli. Your nerve almost got you by.
1: But you... You can't believe that I did it. No. You don't believe I did this, do you?
2: I don't. In your trunk, Pagioli.
1: If I did it, I was sleepwalking. God, to think that it's possible, but right here in my own trunk.
0: Well, we might as well start back, I suppose. This is all.
2: I'll go back with you, Pagioli. I'll see you through. Somehow I can't. I won't believe you did it.
1: Thanks. Thanks.
2: You know, Pagioli, you set out to clear Boatman Lal and, well, dash it all. It looks as if you have.
0: No, he didn't. Boatman Lal was out of jail at least an hour before you fellows came into police headquarters to see me.
2: Out? You mean that you turned him loose?
0: Yes.
2: How's that, Chief Vickers?
0: Because, Mr. Lowe, he didn't go to the temple at all with his wife last night. He went down to Queen's Park Hotel and played billiards till 1 o'clock. He called up a few friends and proved that easily enough.
2: My word, that leaves nobody but...
0: Yes, Pagioli.
1: I don't know anything about it. If I did commit the murder, I was asleep.

0: I don't know anything about it. That's all I can say. I don't know anything about it.
1: Perhaps a rest in jail will help restore your memory. Well, we'll see.
2: Come now, Poggioli, old man. Don't be too downhearted. I promise you, I'll do everything I can

0: The case against Henry Poggioli, having been duly tried by a jury of your peers who have been found guilty and by the powers invested in me, I herewith sentence you to be hanged by the neck until you are dead.
1: To recall a lost dream is the most tantalizing task ever a human brain was driven to. But if I lie still long enough on this bunk, perhaps I can recapture the dream I had in the temple last night. Yes. Yes. It seems to me that the image on the altar moved, and suddenly the dome overhead was opened and left me staring upward into a vast abyss, where I was alone in endless space, where all creatures and all matter that had ever been or ever would be were wrapped up in me, Poggioli. That was my dream. That's an odd thing. Six men dreaming the same dream in different terms. There must be a physical cause for such a phenomenon. Of course! I've got it! Vickers! Whoa! I have it! I've solved it! Get me out of here! I know who killed the girl!

0: What is it, my friend?
1: I know who murdered the bride. Old Ira Dodds did it. Now listen. Listen. Go tell Vickers to take the gold he found in my trunk and develop all the fingerprints on it. He'll find Ira Dodds' prints. Also tell him to follow out that opiate clue I gave him. He'll find Ira Dodds sent a man to put the gold in my trunk. See if they don't find brass or steel filings in my room where the scoundrel sat and filed a new key.
0: But they've already done that long ago.
1: They have. But...
0: Certainly. And old Ira Dodds confessed everything. Though why a rich old man like him should have murdered a pretty child is more than I can see.
1: But why did he pick on me as a scapegoat?
0: Oh, he explained that to the police. He said he picked out a white man so the police would make a thorough investigation and be sure to catch him.
1: He did?
0: Aye. But what I can't see is why the old boy wanted to be caught and hanged. Why didn't he commit suicide?
1: Why? I know why. Because according to his religion, in that case his soul would have returned in the form of some beast. He wanted to be slain because he expects to be reborn instantly in Benares with little Maela Ran as his bride instead of his nephew's. He hopes to be a great man with wife and children. All the things he was not here in Trinidad.
0: Yes, yes, you must be right.
1: Why didn't you come and tell me of old Ira Dodds' confession the moment it occurred? What do you mean keeping me here when you know I'm an innocent man? Why didn't you tell me before this?
0: Because I couldn't. Old Ira Dodds didn't confess until a month and 10 days after you were hanged.
2: So ends A Passage to Benares, T.S. Stribling's tale of mysterious death and death mysterious. This was tonight's story of Suspense. Suspense is produced by William Spear. John Dietz was our guest director this evening. Tonight's radio drama was written by Carol Case and scored by Bernard Herrmann. Paul Stewart was Pajoli, Barry Kroger was Mr. Ira Dodds, and Horace Brehm played Mr. Lowell. Others in the cast were Alan Hewitt and Guy Repp. Next week at this time, Columbia will bring you another selected story from the world's great literature of thrills, another study in suspense. This is Barry Kroger, and this is the Columbia Broadcasting System.

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15: suspense.
3: Nobody's believed this so far, but maybe someday somebody will. Not that it really matters. It's just something to do to pass the time while I'm waiting. It was our 5th anniversary, and we were having a party. And as usual, partly because a ham is always a ham, no matter how long they've been out of the business, and partly because it's really easier to go ahead and do it than to spend your whole evening refusing, I was supplying the entertainment.

0: everybody you go to where the host is going to entertain, isn't
1: well,
0: it?
1: Certainly, certainly. Why do you think I married her? Broadway's loss was Nicholson's gain.
2: Oh, darling, for someone who's been married to me for 5 whole years, you still say some awfully nice things.
1: Well, why not, darling?
0: Say, Jean, sing You'll Be So Nice to Come Home To. Were you in that show? What was the name of it?
2: Oh, no, dear. Frank had already snatched me from my career by that time.
1: Excuse me. Jean, darling, you're wanted on the phone.
2: Phone? At this hour? Who is it?
1: I don't know, dear. It's a man. Probably one of your old admirers.
2: Oh, don't be silly. All my old admirers gave up ages ago.
1: All right, I'll take your word for it, my sweet. But now you'd better go see who it is.
2: All right. Don't anybody go away. I'll be right back.
0: All right, now, I'll buy you a drink.
2: Hello?
3: Hello, Jean.
2: Who's this?
3: And perhaps I should say Mrs. Nicholson. You're not Jean Marley anymore, are you?
2: Who is this? Is there something I can do for you? I'm rather busy right now.
3: I was afraid you might forget me. I've been away such a long time. This is Charlie.
2: Charlie?
3: Charlie Prescott, of the San Quentin Prescotts. You remember now, don't you? You're still there, aren't you, Jean?
2: Yes, I'm still here.
3: You surprised?
2: So you're back, huh?
3: Out is what we call it, sweetheart. Only yesterday. And I want to see you.
2: Oh, no, Charlie. That's all over.
3: You mean you don't want to see me?
2: Save it, Charlie. I suppose I knew all along this would happen someday. When'll it be?
3: Oh, the sooner the better. How about tomorrow?
2: I can't tomorrow. Make it Wednesday in the afternoon.
3: Say 3 o'clock? Same old place?
2: No, not there.
3: All right. What about the Shangri-La?
2: All right.
3: Now, you'll be sure and be there, won't you, sweetheart? Because if you're not, I'm going to feel very bad.
2: I'll be there.
3: 3 o'clock, then, sweetheart.
2: 3 o'clock.
1: Who was it, darling? Anyone I know?
2: No, just an old friend.
1: Oh, why didn't you ask him over?
2: Oh, he was just passing through town and wanted to say hello, that's all.
1: Well, maybe some other time.
2: Yes, some other time. Don't let anybody tell you that prison doesn't change people. It does. And Charlie'd had 7 years of it. It's not just the prison pallor they always tell you about or extra dividends and gray hair. It's something else, an expression in the eyes. And more than that, something I didn't figure out until quite a while later.
4: I'll say you're looking great, sweetheart.
2: Let's cut out the compliments, Charlie. You don't mean them, and neither do I.
4: Oh, now, wait a minute, sweetheart. Don't get me wrong. You don't think I'm sore about anything? Like, say, because you're married? You don't think that now, do you?
2: Why should you be? You knew I wasn't going to wait around for you. It was never that serious between us.
4: No, that's what I'm saying. Why, I'm tickled pink you married the guy. Particularly since I hear he's really in the dough, huh? But good.
2: The trouble with you blackmailers is...
4: Oh, that's a nasty word, sweetheart.
2: The trouble with you blackmailers is that you think all a woman with a wealthy husband has to do is just run down to the cellar and bring up a basketful anytime she wants to. Well, it's not like that. He spends the money. I don't.
4: No joint bank account?
2: Oh, sure. What do you think happens when all of a sudden $200 or $300 a month just starts disappearing?
4: I wasn't thinking of hundreds, sweetheart.
2: Oh, of course not. And the bigger you think, the harder it gets. Don't you see that?
4: Well, he's got a will, hasn't he?
2: I suppose so.
4: Don't stall, sweetheart. You know he has. You know what's in it. It all goes to you, doesn't it?
2: Yes. I guess it does.
4: You know it does.
2: And you want a cut.
4: I want half.
2: Before taxes are deducted or after?
4: Don't get wise. I did a lot of figuring where I was, and I figured you owed me something, sweetheart. I figured you owed me plenty.
2: Well, you're going to have a long time to wait for it, darling. I'd say about 30 years, because he's healthy as a horse.
4: Who said anything about waiting?
2: You do have big ideas, don't you?
4: You like it?
2: You don't really think I'm going to become a party to the murder of my own husband, do you?
4: Sweetheart, you mustn't use those words.
2: You must have gone a little crazy up there, Charlie.
4: And who said anything about your being a party to it?
2: Oh, you handle it. I just wait. Is that it?
4: Well, I know it's not as big a part of the job as you handled the last time, but that's a general idea. What do you say?
2: What do you think?
4: Sweetheart, did you ever stop to figure out what they'd give you if they found out?
2: I don't know.
4: I do. The same as they give me. Maybe worse.
2: Listen, Charlie. Suppose I told you I love him.
4: You? I wouldn't believe you. I wouldn't believe it if he combined the best features of John D. Rockefeller, Albert Einstein, and Clark Gable.
2: No, I suppose you wouldn't.
4: Well, that's the way it is, sweetheart. That way or the other. Make up your mind.
2: Well, it would have to be an accident.
4: That's okay. It could be an accident.
2: All right, Charlie. You win. There's only one way that I know of to deal with blackmail. Agree to the terms first and find an out afterwards. And that's how I'd planned to play it. I will confess that the murder of my husband for his estate was a little stiffer price than I'd been prepared for. But by the time I left, I knew how I was going to play that, too. Charlie'd never been quite as smart as he thought he was. That's one reason why he went to prison, and I didn't. That evening after dinner, I went in to see my husband in his study.
1: Oh, hello, darling.
2: Frank, there's something I have to tell you.
1: But what is it, darling?
2: It's pretty serious.
1: Well, all right. What is it?
2: Frank, I'm being blackmailed.
1: What? Blackmailed?
2: This is going to hurt you, darling. Afterward, you can do anything you like. But I know that the only sensible thing and the only decent thing is to tell you the whole story.
1: Jean, no matter what it is, no matter what, I love you, darling. That's all that really matters. Do you understand that?
2: Yes, I do, darling. Frank, a number of years ago, before I knew you, I had some trouble. Bad trouble.
1: Mm-hmm.
2: I was just a kid and, well, I got mixed up with the wrong man. His name was Charles Prescott. I didn't know how wrong he was until someone got killed.
1: Oh.
2: Charlie managed to convince the jury, more or less, that it was an accident. His sentence was from 10 to 20 years. He got 3 years off for good behavior. Frankie's out of prison now, and he has evidence that I was involved. I was involved much more than ever came out in the trial, and... Well, that's the story.
1: Well, that's not so bad, darling. What's his price?
2: His price is... Oh, Frank.
1: Oh, there, darling. It's all right. It's all right. Now, come on. Tell me the whole thing.
2: His price is that he plans to murder you and make me give him half of what I inherit.
1: Good Lord, Jean. The man must be crazy.
2: That's just it. He is. He's just crazy enough to try it. He's planning some sort of an accident. Oh, Frank, I'm frightened.
1: Now, darling, don't you worry a bit. I know just how to handle this.
2: Oh, Frank, not the police.
1: No, darling, no. Not the police.
2: Early the next morning, we were visited by a chunky little man named Sparks from the Continental Detective Agency. I told him the story, or most of it. And all the time I was talking, he kept watching my husband. I got the impression he might be a little difficult to deal with. As it turned out, I wasn't far wrong.
5: It's a good story, Mr. Nicholson. But it's not right.
1: Not right? What do you mean?
5: Well, for instance, why don't you go to the police?
1: I've told you, it's a case of blackmail.
5: But it's not just a case of blackmail.
1: Hmm?
5: According to your wife, here's an ex-con with 13 years still hanging over him, out on parole, and he's threatening your life. We can throw him back in the can just like that.
1: Look, Mr. Sparks, you don't have to know all my family affairs to handle this case, do you?
5: No, but it would help.
1: Suffice it to say that it's a delicate matter. We can't go to the police.
5: Then perhaps you better tell me just what you do want me to handle.
1: I want you to locate him and then follow him day and night. Never let him out of your sight. Eventually, I suppose, he'll try it.
5: To kill you?
2: Oh, Frank.
1: Now, Jean, darling, remember, you were going to let me handle this.
2: I know, but...
1: But don't you see, dear, if we actually catch him in the act, attempted murder, then we can send him back to prison and nobody would ever believe anything he said.
5: Must be a very delicate matter.
1: It is, Mr. Sparks.
5: Well, you'll hear from me.
2: Mr. Sparks, suppose he should try to contact me.
5: You mean you think he'll try to shake you down beforehand anyway, just for luck?
2: Well, you see, he thinks I've agreed with his plan. The accident.
5: The way we're handling it, there's only one thing to do. Play him along.
2: I see. Well, is that all the information you need, Mr. Sparks?
5: If that's all you'll give me, that's all I need.
2: By Friday night, they'd located Charlie. By Monday morning, they knew more about him than his own mother. Frank took the train for San Francisco that night. He wasn't due back until Wednesday morning. Tuesday afternoon, Charlie called me, as I told him to.
3: Hello?
2: Hello, Charlie.
3: Oh, hello, sweetheart. Everything in order?
2: Yes.
3: You get that, what you said you'd get for me?
2: Yes, I got it.
3: I hope you got enough, because, what I mean, what is going to be, expenses.
2: Expenses?
3: Yes, I got to make contacts. You know, I don't let anybody else in, but I'm going to need a little outside help on one or two things.
2: Oh, I see.
3: These things take time. Mm-hmm. Maybe quite a while. I'm not stalling, you understand, but you can't expect action on a thing like this right away.
2: I think I understand.
3: It may be 2-3 weeks, even more. It's got to be laid out right, you know what I mean?
2: Mm-hmm.
3: Well, where can I pick it up, the stuff you got for me?
2: You can come out here.
3: Out there?
2: Yes, this evening about 10. There'll be no one here.
3: Listen, I don't think that's so good.
2: You're not afraid, are you, Charlie?
3: No, but...
2: Besides, you ought to see the layout of things. It might give you some angles.
3: Well, yeah, but...
2: You remember what we said? How it had to be done?
3: You mean accident?
2: That's right.
3: Sure.
2: Well, you'll be here at 10, Charlie. I'll have everything ready for you. I knew then what prison had done to Charlie. He'd lost his nerve. Now that he faced it, murder was too much for him. He'd never go through with it. It would all come down to one petty shakedown after another, year after year. It was even more obvious now that I'd have to do what I'd counted on from the beginning. If my husband was to be murdered, he'd have to be murdered by me.

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0: And now, Roma wines bring back to our Hollywood soundstage Susan Hayward in Dame Fortune. A tale well calculated to keep you in suspense.

0: Charlie arrived that evening in a rented car, right on time. As I opened the door to him, I noticed another car just putting out its headlights about a quarter of a mile down the hill from our driveway. That would be Mr. Sparks. Charlie had never seen the house before, and he was impressed, but a little nervous. I took him into the drawing room.
1: Hey, quite a layout you got here, sweetheart.
0: Frank likes to have the best of everything, and he can afford it. Sit down.
1: Well, you know I can't stay but a minute or two.
0: What's the matter with you, Charlie? You seem jumpy.
1: Oh, me? Why should I be jumpy?
0: I don't know.
1: I'll tell you something, though. How's the clock? I have had the funny idea somebody was following me the last couple of days.
0: Who'd want to follow you?
1: That's what I can't figure. I'm clean with the local dicks, and they don't tell you unless they think you're working on a job. Nobody else would want to tell me. Unless I've been double-crossed by somebody. Like you, sweetheart.
0: But if I double-crossed you, you'd see that I was sent to the penitentiary, wouldn't you, Charlie?
1: I would devote my entire time to it, sweetheart.
0: And that's why I wouldn't double-cross you, isn't it, Charlie?
1: Yeah, I guess you're smart enough to see that, all right. You got the dough?
0: Yes, I've got it.
1: How much?
0: $1,000.
1: Well,
0: I know you'll be around shaking me down for more before you get to business. But that will hold you for a while, won't it?
1: Sure. Well, I better be moving. Where's the dough?
0: I don't have it here.
1: You don't have
0: it? No, it's in the car. Frank was home for a while, and I didn't want to bring it into the house. He's inclined to be a little snoopy sometimes.
1: Well, let's get it.
0: You can get it on the way out. It's in the glove compartment.
1: No, wait a minute. I'm not sure I like
0: this. Oh, don't be silly. The car's in the garage and nobody's around. It's chilly and I just don't want to go out, that's all. It's in the Cadillac convertible.
1: Yeah. I guess you're in no spot to pull any fast ones at that, are you, sweetheart? Okay. You'll be hearing from me.
0: Yes, Charlie, I'm sure I will. Through the glass panel by the door, I watched him head for the garage. Somewhere out there in the darkness, I knew that Mr. Sparks would be watching him, too. Then I buzzed the house phone for Olson, the chauffeur. He lived over the garage.
2: Olson speaking.
0: This is Mrs. Nicholson. I'm sorry to disturb you, Olson, but I happened to glance out of the window just now, and I thought I saw a man prowling around the garage.
2: A man?
0: Yes. Oh, I suppose it's silly, but would you mind looking out your window and see if you notice anything?
2: Sure, Mrs. Nicholson. Say, Mrs. Nicholson, that's right. I seen him. He was running away. You want me to go after him?
0: He was running away?
2: Sure, he's running plenty, but maybe I can catch him.
0: Oh, no, that's all right. If he was running away, I'm sure he won't come back. There's nothing you could take out there anyway.
2: If you want, I'd be glad to.
0: Oh, no. No, that's all right. I'm sorry I bothered you, Olson. Good night.
2: Good night, Mrs. Nicholson.
0: I waited almost 2 hours until I was sure Olson would be asleep. Then I went out to the garage myself. I'd taken a course in automobile mechanics during the war. I hadn't learned much, but I'd learned enough to know what would make a steering knuckle fall apart after about an hour or two of hard driving. And Frank was driving down to San Diego the next morning as soon as he got back from San Francisco. And Frank was a hard driver. Frank left the next morning on schedule. I won't say it was pleasant waiting. I paced the living room and the hall for almost an hour, but never more than 10 steps from the telephone. Hello?
3: Jean, this is Charlie. I gotta talk to you.
0: I can't talk to you now.
3: Listen, Jean, I gotta tell you something.
0: I can talk to you now. I began my pacing again. The phone rang 3 more times in the next 15 minutes, but I didn't answer it. Then it stopped. Almost 3 hours went by. I'd begun to be afraid that one of those other calls had been the one I was expecting. And then it rang again. Hello?
4: I'd like to speak to Mrs. Frank Nicholson, please.
0: This is she.
4: Mrs. Nicholson, this is Dr. Whittier of the La Jolla General Hospital. I'm sorry to have to tell you this, Mrs. Nicholson, but there's been an accident. Your husband.
0: My husband? Oh, is he?
4: Well, it's hard to tell just yet, Mrs. Nicholson, but I think you'd better come down here.
0: I got out the sedan and started for La Jolla. I was terribly nervous and depressed. I crept along at no more than 40 miles an hour, But somehow I got there. They showed me directly to Frank's room. He was all covered with bandages, but he was sitting up in bed. And with him was Mr. Sparks.
5: Hello, Jean.
0: Frank, are you...
5: Oh, not too bad.
0: Oh, darling.
5: A couple of ribs and an arm. They thought I had a fractured skull for a while, but I guess I have a pretty hard head.
0: Well, what happened?
5: Well, something went wrong with the car, Jean. I was going pretty fast. I'm lucky to be alive, I guess.
0: Charles Prescott. Frank, I saw a man prowling around the garage last night. Olson saw him, too.
5: You think Prescott might have tampered with the car?
0: Oh, Frank, I told you not to go through with this thing.
5: Well, I don't know. What do you think of that theory, Mr. Sparks? Oh, you remember Mr. Sparks, don't you, Jean?
0: Of course.
6: It couldn't have been Prescott, Mr. Nicholson. He never got into the garage. I was right behind him, and I guess maybe he heard me. Anyway, he beat it.
5: I understand you were in the garage last night, Jean. Isn't that correct, Mr. Sparks?
6: We had another man posted on the grounds. That's what he reports.
0: Of course I was. There was a book in the car that I wanted.
5: There was $1,000 in currency in the glove compartment, too.
0: Yes, I know. I didn't have time to tell you this morning, but he wanted money. I talked him out of it. Mr. Sparks knew he was at the house. You told me to see him if he... Frank, you don't think that I
5: don't want to think so, Jean.
0: Oh, how could you? How could you?
5: Well, it's just that steering knuckles don't usually come loose by themselves. That and all the rest of it.
0: Well, then it must have been an accident, a real accident. Don't you see that? Oh, Frank, how could you believe that I'd do a thing like that? I love you.
5: Oh, I know. I've thought and thought and thought everything. Mr. Sparks has told me, and I... Oh, I can't believe it, Jean.
0: Mr. Sparks, you don't think I could have done anything like that. You can't.
6: It's just a matter of your beliefs, I guess.
0: Beliefs?
6: What you want to believe. And who you want to believe in. My office will send you a bill, Mr. Nicholson. Good day.
0: Oh, Frank. Frank, darling.
5: Oh, I'm sorry, Jean. I'm horribly sorry, darling. It's just that, well, it looks so bad and... Oh, I wanted so much to hear you say you didn't.
0: Oh, I didn't. I didn't. You know I didn't.
5: Of course I do. Of course I do. Oh, look, darling, look. Cheer up. Cheer up. I've got a plan.
0: A plan?
5: Yes, yes. We need a vacation. I'll be out of here in a week or so, and then we'll go away. We'll just drive around the country, do a little hunting and fishing, whatever we like. You always used to love those trips.
0: Oh, yes, Frank. Let's.
5: Sure. Sure. We'll just go off and take it easy for a while and forget the whole thing.
0: Yes, let's. And forget the whole thing. That's what we did. And I almost did forget the whole thing. It seemed like a nightmare that I dreamed a long, long time ago. I couldn't believe that I'd really done what I'd done. And I knew I'd never do it again. As though by mutual consent, we never spoke another word about it. But I was at peace for the first time since I could remember. And I knew that even Charlie could be dealt with somehow when we got home. We drove all over the state for almost 3 weeks. And on the way back, we stopped over at a little lake in the Sierras. One day we rode across it and had a picnic lunch on the other side. Oh, it was beautiful and so peaceful. There wasn't another soul around for miles. Frank still had the cast on his left arm. It made him a little clumsy. Getting back into the boat again, he stumbled over the shotgun, tilted up against the seat. I knew he was dead even before I got to him. At police headquarters, they questioned me a little while, and then they left me in the room alone. But a few minutes later, the door opened, and somebody came in. It was Mr. Sparks.
6: Well, so you finally did it.
0: Oh, no. No!
6: The trouble with you amateurs is you don't know your case histories. That hunting accident gag is too old, Mrs. Nicholson. Much too old.
0: But I didn't. I swear. I swear to you I didn't.
6: Well, you got the money now anyway. At least you can hire yourself a flock of good lawyers.
0: Oh, please, please don't. I can't bear it. I didn't do it, I tell you. You can ask Charlie. Charlie Prescott.
6: Charles Prescott killed himself this morning when the police arrived to question him. Look, Mrs. Nicholson. I'm in this thing up to my neck, unfortunately. I'm going to have to tell what I know. And I know somebody tampered with the steering knuckle on that car. And it wasn't Prescott. I know you tried to kill your husband and put it on Prescott. It just doesn't add up any other way.
0: All right. Yes, I did. But I didn't do the other. You've got to believe me. I didn't.
6: You didn't shoot him, eh?
0: By all that's sacred in the world. I swear I didn't.
6: Could be.
0: You do believe me. Say that you believe me.
6: What's the difference? Nobody else will.
0: That's all. Except my execution will be on the 31st, 1 week from today.

0: Suspense.
1: 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R-O-M-A. Made in California for enjoyment throughout the world. And now this is Ken Niles returning for the curtain call with a lovely star of tonight's suspense play, Miss Susan Hayward. Susan, we think you were wonderful.
2: Well, it was a wonderful part, Ken.
1: For your grand performance, Susan, here's a gift basket of Roma wines with Roma's compliments.
2: Well, thank you very much. Ken, will you grant me one tiny little favor?
1: Why, certainly. Just name it.
2: I'm simply fascinated by the way your narrator says suspense. Ask him to say it again, huh? Just for me.
1: For you, Susan, he'd probably say it in Technicolor. Joe?
0: Suspense.
1: And, Susan, you needn't be in suspense about what to serve when friends drop in. 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
2: That's a real recommendation, Ken. Now tell me, who's on suspense next week?
1: Well, next week, it's Brian Donlevy in a suspense play about a man upon whom a freak of nature confers a terrifying attribute. He is a human lie detector. Mm-hmm. It's impossible for him to hear a falsehood without instantly knowing it and revealing the deception.
2: Well, terrifying is right. I'll certainly be listening. And that's no lie.
1: Well, thanks, Susan. And we're looking forward to seeing you in the Walter Wanger production, Smash Up.
2: Thanks, Ken. Good night, everybody.
3: Next Thursday, same time, you will hear Mr. Brian Donlevy as star of Suspense.
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0: Suspense is presented for your enjoyment by Roma Wines. That's R-O-M-A, Roma Wines. Those excellent California wines that can add so much pleasantness to the way you live, to your happiness in entertaining guests, to your enjoyment of everyday meals. Yes, right now a glassful would be very pleasant, as Roma Wines bring you a remarkable tale of suspense.
1: And with a drama called A Guy Gets Lonely, and with the performance of Mr. Dane Clark as Eddie Lewis, Roma Wines hope indeed to keep you in...

0: Have you ever been lonely? Desperately lonely? Well, there's an emptiness in the pit of your stomach that no food can remove. There's a coldness about people's faces that make you shudder. And you do silly things when you're lonely. Maybe that explains what happened to me. Maybe. Anyhow, I was hanging around the shooting gallery in one of those Broadway penny arcades that night, one of those places where you can play a game of chess, get your fortune told, have 10 shots at Hitler, all 15 cents. And I was alone, as usual, thinking the dull, drab, dreary things a guy thinks about when he's alone. When suddenly an old man standing next to me said...
1: Well, my aim is not what it used to be. Got a match, my boy?
0: Match? Oh, sure, here.
1: Oh, thank you. You haven't by any chance got a cigarette to go with that match, have you, son?
0: Of course, here, take one.
1: Oh, thanks again. You know, with cigarettes so scarce nowadays, the only way a gentleman gets a smoke is to buy them himself.
0: Yep. Mm.
1: Thank you, thank you. What's the matter, kid? You look like your ship came in, only your mother-in-law was aboard.
0: Oh, nothing.
1: Oh, come on. Fess up to old Horace. I'm Beatrice Fairfax without the girdle.
0: Well, I'm just fed up with this town, that's all.
1: There's nothing wrong with this town, kid. Like all other towns?
0: Yeah, except the one you grew up in.
1: Well, I suppose you're right. You know what you need is a little diversion.
0: Huh?
1: Oh, here, my man.
2: Yes, load these
1: guns up again, will you?
3: Yes, sir. Both guns,
1: Naturally.
3: Chum.
1: Naturally. You'll try it again, won't you, son?
2: All right, sir.
0: Okay.
1: You know, I think perhaps I've got just the right medicine for your homesickness, young fellow.
0: Well, what's that?
1: A girl.
0: A girl?
1: Yes. Don't tell me you've never heard of them. Well, if you haven't, bless me. I don't want to be the one to tell you.
2: And there we
0: no,
2: are.
0: It's
2: that's
0: not
2: it.
0: That.
2: Here you are, sir. That'll be $2.
1: $2?
2: That's right, chum. There's a war on, in case you haven't heard. Ammunition's kind of hard to get nowadays.
1: Oh, well, as a matter of fact, it's a little dark in here, and my eyes aren't what they used to be, so perhaps I'll simply forget.
0: No. Here's the money. Go on. Go ahead, Pop. Shoot.
1: Wouldn't care to make a small wager on this, would you, my boy? As I say, my eyes...
0: No, thanks.
1: Well, as I was saying, son, I have a splendid idea.
0: Hmm?
1: Now, tomorrow, being the Sabbath, my wife and I are bound for Minnewanka on a peaceful little fishing expedition. If you care to accompany us, there is a faint chance, just a faint chance, mind you, that I might round up a beautiful young lady who will make it a foursome.
0: Well, wouldn't that be too much trouble?
1: Oh, not at all, son. Meet me here tomorrow at 9. What do you say?
0: Gee, that... Well, that's swell, except that...
1: Except what? Do you mind if I shoot first?
0: No, go ahead. Except that I've never been fishing before in my life.
1: Well, don't worry about it.
0: Hey, your eyes aren't too bad.
1: Well, with a fish, the big thing is not so much your experience as your bait.
0: The idea of not being alone again on Sundays what excited me. I didn't give much thought to the girl until I saw her. If you've ever seen a truly beautiful woman walking toward you, you'll know what I'm talking about. First, you see the tiny gray silhouette in the distance, and then the figure seems to spring to life. Each curve rounds into place, and finally you see the smooth oval face and the long auburn hair dancing in the breeze. Before you know it, you're in a trance, that's all. That must have been what happened to me when I first saw Jolie, because I don't remember much of anything until I heard myself saying... Oh, hey, what's that?
4: A worm, Billy. You can't fish without a worm.
0: Do I have to?
4: Well, of course. As captain of this boat, I promised to bring in more fish than Horace.
0: Wow.
4: I order you to put that worm on the hook.
0: No, it shakes.
4: Rather gracefully, don't you think?
0: Kind of reminds me of a shimmy queen at a burlesque show. Oh.
4: There. Oh. Now you did it. Easy, wasn't it? Now drop your line in the water.
0: Okay. Well, where's the fish?
4: Patience, lad, patience. The fish hadn't had a chance to read your advertisement yet.
0: Well, if they could only see you, Jolly, I doubt if they'd bother with my line at all.
4: Oh, your line isn't bad, Eddie. This isn't so bad at all.
0: I guess in the next few hours I told her just about all I could remember about myself, about wanting to be an actor and leaving home and coming to this town and the disappointments and how I decided to go home while I still had some money left. And how lonely I was. How terribly lonely I was. And before she left that night, she wouldn't let me take her home. I made a date for the next night. It's funny how quick you can get to feel that way about somebody when you're lonely. We met in the Astor lobby, and after we talked for a while...
4: Well, for a slow starter, you certainly poured on in the backstage.
0: No, no, no. Please don't laugh, Charlie. I'm pretty serious.
4: About what?
0: About you.
4: How about me?
0: Charlie, look. Look, I was planning to go home today. I had the ticket in my pocket, and this morning I turned it in.
4: Oh.
0: Look, I still want to go home, Jolie, but I want you to go with me.
4: You want what?
0: I want you to marry me. Jolie?
4: I heard.
0: Well?
4: You want an answer now?
0: Yes.
4: It's no, Eddie.
0: Oh.
4: I'm sorry.
0: Well... Is there somebody else?
4: No, it isn't that, Eddie. It isn't anything you could possibly imagine. It isn't even that I don't love you, because maybe I do.
0: Jolie!
4: But you see, Eddie, I was going to ask you something tonight, too, and it doesn't stack up very well against what you asked me.
0: Jolie, what? What?
4: Oh, I know it's silly. We've only known each other for 48 hours, and it shouldn't matter, but... Oh, it doesn't matter anyway, no.
0: Jolie, you've got to tell me.
4: It's just an old, old story, Eddie. Such an old story that you probably wouldn't even believe it. That's the trouble.
0: Look, I believe anything you told me.
4: It's about my mother out west and how I support her and how she needs an operation. And I was going to ask you for $1,000.
0: Is that all?
4: That's enough.
0: Oh, Jolie, why did you put me through such a cold sweat for a little thing like that?
4: Well, it's pretty complicated.
0: Oh, what's complicated about it? Look, Jolie, look, here's a ring. It's all I've got right now, but I wish you'd wear it.
4: Oh, it's beautiful.
0: An old Samoan chief gave it to me when I was in Tahiti. Go ahead, look inside.
4: To Eddie Lewis from Question Mark.
0: Yeah, I had that engraved in it when I got back to the States. I never did know the old guy's name. Will you wear it?
4: Eddie, I'll meet you here tomorrow for lunch. And if I'm wearing the ring, third finger, left hand, you'll know that I do.
0: All right. Jolie.
4: Yes?
0: Do you want the money now?
4: No, Eddie, no. Not now.
0: The next day I was there waiting for her, way ahead of time again, but this time she was late. After a half hour, I began to get worried. Then I began to get scared. After a full hour had gone by and she still hadn't shown up, I was half crazy and... Then I felt a hand on my arm and a voice speaking over my shoulder.
3: You waiting for somebody?
0: Hmm? That's right.
3: A lady?
0: Yeah, what about it?
3: Would your name be Eddie Lewis?
0: Yes. Say, what do you know about the fact that I'm...
3: We found your name written in lipstick on the back of a bathroom door up on the 10th floor. After it, it said Astor Lobby, 1 o'clock. So we sort of put two and two together. You see, I'm from headquarters, Eddie.
0: What?
3: I'm a detective.
0: Detective? Listen, if you know anything about Jolie Andrews, I was supposed to meet her here about an hour ago, and she
3: hasn't... Would she have been wearing this ring by any chance?
0: Well, that's right. That's my ring. Where is she?
3: She's down at the city morgue, Eddie. She's dead.
1: For Suspense, Roma Wines are bringing you as star Mr. Dane Clark, whom you have heard in the first act of A Guy Gets Lonely, a radio play by Don Paul Nathanson, which is Roma Wine's presentation tonight of Suspense.
5: Between the acts of Suspense, this is Truman Bradley for Roma Wines. 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
1: And now Roma Wines bring back to our Hollywood soundstage Dane Clark as Eddie in A Guy Gets Lonely, a play well calculated to keep you in suspense.
0: My mind was going round like a merry-go-round. Having an old moocher like Horace walk up out of a clear sky and introduce you to a girl like Jorley. Proposing to her after only 48 hours. And then having a cop come along and tell you she's dead. They took me down to headquarters and I was there all day answering questions and trying to dope out what had happened myself. I even told them how she'd asked me for $1,000, but they didn't pay much attention to anything I said.
7: It's a simple case of suicide and that's that.
0: But it couldn't be! Jorley wouldn't commit suicide.
8: You recognized her, didn't you?
0: Well, I...
7: Well, what?
0: People don't look quite the same after they've fallen 10 stories on a concrete side.
7: But you recognized her?
0: Yes, yes, I recognize her. But why did she write my name on the inside of that door?
7: How do I know what women think about before they jump out the window? I'm not Mr. Anthony.
0: Well, look, maybe somebody followed her. Maybe somebody tried to force the door.
8: There wasn't any lock on the door.
0: Then it would have been that much easier. Maybe somebody...
7: Look, Eddie... Just what are you trying to make out of this?
0: I don't know. All I know is it couldn't have been as simple as this.
7: You wouldn't be thinking about murder, would you?
0: Maybe.
7: Now, Eddie, this sort of thing happens all the time. Look, I'll draw you a picture. Friendless girl meets guy. They start going together. Then she asks him for money. He doesn't give. The next day,
0: look,
7: she...
0: Look, I told you, we
7: were
0: going to get married.
7: I'm doing the talking. She asks him for money and he doesn't give, see? The next day, she writes his name on the handiest plain white surface, and boom. Now, how does that look to you?
0: All right, all right. But what about Horace? Have you tried to trace him?
8: Yes, yeah, sure, sure. We tried to find Horace. Only we didn't. Mainly on account of he doesn't exist, if you ask me.
0: I talked to him, I tell you. He introduced us.
7: You don't have to go that far to explain how a man meets a girl nowadays, Eddie.
0: Look, he did introduce us. He was an old man, white hair, was in a shooting
8: gallery. And he has a hobby of introducing guys to beautiful gals, and nobody knows where he lives. Oh. And the only time you ever met him was in the Penny Arcade that's so busy they wouldn't remember George Washington being in there. That and the time you were seen together by a couple of lake trout. Oh, cut it out, will you, son?
7: All right, go on home, Eddie. I wouldn't leave town just yet, though, if I were you.
0: All right.
7: And, Eddie.
0: Yeah?
7: I wouldn't push that murder theory too far, either.
0: Why?
7: Because you know who's the only possible suspect for murder? That's right. You.
0: First, I didn't know what to do or what to think. I didn't blame the cops. From where they sat, it just didn't make any sense any other way. And then all at once, I knew what I was going to do. First, I moved to another hotel, just in case. And then I started growing a full beard, and I dyed it black. And my hair, too. You see, I'm a natural blonde, so it turned out pretty good. Good enough to pass off for a night anyway. And I really am an actor. Maybe no Barrymore, but enough to give a fair imitation of an accent. And I got some different clothes, and then I was ready. I began haunting that shooting gallery because I figured the old man had a system. But after about 3 weeks, I'd about given up hope. When one Saturday night, I walked into a little place off Times Square and I saw him. My heart jumping through hoops, but I just sort of moseyed around, tried to look as down in the mouth as I could, kept my face out of the light. I felt pretty safe with the beards, so I went over and I stood next to him.
9: Oh. Well, my aim seems to be off tonight. Oh, pardon me. Do you have a match?
10: I reckon I do. Sure, here you are.
9: Oh, thank you. My boy, like to try your skill at the shooting gallery? Perhaps a little wager?
10: Oh, no, thanks. I, I've just about had enough shooting to last me a lifetime. I just come back from 2 years in the South Pacific.
9: So that's where you got the beard?
10: Yeah, a bunch of us fellas grew them down there. I promised my kinfolk I'd let them see it before I shaved it off.
9: I'm not so sure I would, Jim.

0: waiting for? First, I thought of taking the old devil out in the alley and sweating it out right then and there. Then I thought, no. No, there'll be a girl, and I want to have a talk with that girl. In the meantime, the old man was going on about that fishing.
1: If you care to join us, my boy, I think I can promise you a very pleasant afternoon.
0: Well, I reckon I couldn't do that. Perhaps if you can make it tomorrow night.
1: Well, now, that might be arranged. Where would you like to have us meet you?
0: Well, couldn't you just sort of give me the young lady's phone number, tell her I was fixing the call?
1: I'm afraid, you see, this particular young lady doesn't have a phone.
0: Well, don't think I'm not downright grateful, mister, or that I wouldn't enjoy your company, but...
1: But you'd rather be alone.
0: Shucks. No, don't get me wrong. I'm no wolf or nothing like that, but... Well, when a fella has his first date with a gal for more than 2 years, maybe you can't understand what that means. But...
1: I think maybe I get the general idea, son. I'll tell her to look for a handsome Texan with a beard. Can you be here tomorrow night at, say, 8 o'clock?
0: Oh, I calculate I sure can.
1: Well, then, my boy, you've got yourself a date.
0: The next night I was there in plenty of time. I had plans for that girl, lots of plans. As I got around toward 8 o'clock, I kept looking toward the street entrance, but somehow I must have missed her, because the next thing I knew, there was somebody standing beside me, and I heard a voice.
2: Hello there. I'm Joyce Ireland.
0: It seemed as though minutes went by before I was able to say a word. If it hadn't been dark where I was sitting, she couldn't have but helped to see that something was wrong, because the girl was Jolie. My Jolie, who was supposed to be dead. The Jolie that I'd seen it myself at the slab at the city morgue. And somehow I managed to pull myself together and start talking.
2: You're Johnny Farrell, aren't you?
0: Well, yeah, that's right. It was sure mighty nice of you to come.
2: Oh, that's all right. I wasn't doing anything.
0: Is there anything in particular you'd like to do now?
2: No, nothing in particular.
0: Well, I thought maybe you'd like to go dancing or something like that, only I...
2: Only what?
0: Well, I discovered a terrible thing just before you got here, Miss... Ma'am.
2: You can call me Joyce.
0: You see, I left my wallet up in my hotel room.
2: Oh?
0: If you all wouldn't mind stopping by there with me for a minute while I pick it up, then we could...
2: And I suppose while we're up there, I can look over your etching.
0: Oh, no, ma'am. I ain't that kind. Honest, I'm not. But if you don't want to go, it...
2: Oh, what's the difference? Come on, let's go. You always keep it this dark in here?
0: Well, there's a couple of bulbs burn out. I told them to have them fixed.
2: Oh, well, never mind. Where's that wallet?
0: In the closet there, my other suit. Say, Joyce.
2: Yes?
0: Would you mind if I stepped in here and sort of slicked up a little before we went out?
2: No, no. Go right ahead.
0: I went into the bathroom and got out my razor. My plans were still the same. I excused myself a minute before we came upstairs, and I made the phone call that I'd planned to. There's a couple of little extra flourishes to be added on now that I hadn't figured on before. First, I shaved off my beard. Then I went to work on the hair dye with some rubbing alcohol. It came out pretty easy. And I was almost ready when I heard her voice in the next room.
3: Johnny?
0: Yes?
3: I think maybe I'd better go home.
0: You mean you reckon you don't want to go out with me?
3: Oh, well, it isn't you, Johnny, but...
0: Well, what is it?
3: You'll think I'm crazy if I tell you.
0: No, I won't. What is it?
3: Well, you sort of remind me of someone.
0: Who?
3: Oh, just someone I used to know.
0: Oh, but Joyce, I'm all ready to go now.
3: Well?
0: Only first I thought maybe we'd better have a little more light on the subject.
2: Well, I thought you said you didn't have any...
0: Hello, Jolie.
2: Eddie.
0: That's right.
2: Eddie, I thought you...
0: I'd never catch up with you. All right, Jolie, all right. Give.
2: What?
0: Come on, talk and talk fast. Who was that other girl, the one they thought was you, the one who's dead?
2: Well, she was my sister.
0: Sister? What happened to her?
2: I don't know.
0: What kind of a racket are you and the old man running anyway?
2: Well, Horace is... He's my father, Eddie. He's my stepfather,
0: oh,
2: anyway.
0: Oh, that's nice. It's very nice. It keeps it all in the family, huh?
2: Oh, Eddie, you can think anything you want to. Nothing could be quite bad enough. Please believe me, I wasn't playing any games with you.
0: No?
2: No! That's why I sent Evelyn that day, my sister... I gave her your ring so you'd know she really came from me. I just couldn't face her myself.
0: Face me with what?
2: With what Horace and I had planned to do to you.
0: The old shakedown, huh?
2: I guess so. Evelyn was horrified anyway when she got wind of it.

0: She was a funny girl. She belonged to one of those religious sects, and she said we'd have to atone for our sins, be punished. No.
1: Maybe you better start from the beginning.
0: Well, that's about all. We were awfully hard up. And Mother really was sick. And I'd borrowed some money once from a man I'd met. I paid it back that time, but it gave Horace ideas. He wheedled and threatened and said our mother might die. And, well, I'd had a couple of pretty raw deals pulled on me out here, and I just didn't care anymore, I guess. That is, till I met you.
1: Yeah, and so you sent your sister to me to confess all, and she jumped out of the window instead. Is that what you think happened?
0: I don't know.
1: Then why didn't you tell me what you knew then?
0: Well, I wouldn't have brought Evelyn back to life. And Horace said we'd all go to prison, and... You see, Mother didn't know what was going on. It would have broken her heart.
1: Yes, but you went right back at it again.
0: Horace said if he'd had just a little money, he'd go away. He'd leave us alone and go back east.
1: And I was supposed to be the next victim as Johnny Farrell with a ranch in Texas.
0: No, Eddie, no. Not after I met you.
1: No.
0: You were before, were you? Oh, Eddie, maybe if you knew a little more about what a girl is up against in this town, you'd understand.
2: Telegram? Well, yes. I had a hunch about you, my boy.
0: Horace!
1: Why, you...
2: Oh, don't try anything foolish. I'm quite expert with this little gun, as you may recall, my boy. I suggest we close the door and have a nice quiet talk just between ourselves. That's better. So in spite of all my admonitions, you still persist in this confessional mood, do you, my dear?
0: Horace, what are you going to do?
2: You young people may not see it quite my way, but I'm an old man, and I don't fancy the notion of spending my remaining years behind bars. It's quite a penalty for extortion, you know.
1: You're telling me.
2: And so I'm afraid there's going to be a little accident up here. Something like the accident that happened to poor Evelyn.
3: So you did kill her?
2: Well, technically, yes, I did assist her through that window after she insisted on making a scene.
1: Why,
2: Evelyn was always excitable, you know. Really not quite normal, I'm afraid.
0: Oh, it's your man.
2: Now, my dear, I want you to write a little note. See, there's paper and pen over there on the desk. And you will say, darling, forgive me, but it will be best this way for both of us. And sign your name.
0: You must be mad to think I'd do such a thing.
2: You wouldn't like to see me kill your lover here, would you? Yes, these old eyes can still tell love when they see it.
1: Jolly, look, don't do it. Don't do it. Can't you see he's going to kill us both anyway?
0: Horace, will you promise, then?
2: Of course I will. That's it, my dear. Write it down just as I told you.
1: There's only one thing wrong with all this, Horace. Do you want to know what it is?
2: Naturally.
1: I've already called the police. They're waiting for me in the lobby right now. And if I'm not down there in about 5 minutes, they'll be up here.
2: Oh, dear. This is embarrassing, isn't it?
1: Isn't it?
2: I think perhaps you'd better get on that telephone, my boy. Give directions for the officers to go away immediately. Say that you no longer have any need of them.
1: Well, all right. Hello? Hello, desk? You know those two men who are waiting in the lobby for me? Well, tell them to get up here as fast as they can.
3: You!
0: Horace, no!
1: Jolly! Why, you won't... Jolly! Jolly, are you all right?
0: I think so. It's only my shoulder.
1: Oh, darling, you shouldn't have gotten in
0: the... I'd rather have had it been me than you.
1: Look, I'll call a doctor.
4: What's going on here? We heard a shot.
1: Look, there's the man who's responsible for the suicide of Jolly Andrews. Only it wasn't a suicide. He killed her. It wasn't Jolly Andrews. That's Jolly Andrews over here.
4: What are you talking
1: hello,
4: about?
1: Hello, hello, hello. I've got to get a doctor. Wait a minute, will you?
4: All right.
1: Hello?
4: Look,
1: don't you understand? Look, that isn't Jolly Andrews that's dead. That's Jolly Andrews over there.
4: You're not making sense, man.
1: Look, fella, look. I met this guy at a hotel.
4: Yeah?
1: And then we went fishing, and then we put the worms on a hook, and...
4: Yeah, yeah.
1: And then she was in the slab, and she was dead. Only she's not dead. She's wonderful. We're going to get married. See, I love her. And then Horace and I were in the shooting gallery. Then I met him and I dyed my hair and I made a great Texas accent, see? And I met him one afternoon and I played this whole thing over myself. The girl's alive!
2: And so closes A Guy Gets Lonely, in which Roma Wines have brought you Mr. Dane Clark as star of tonight's study in Suspense.
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6: This is Dane Clark. 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Next week's show sounds like it'll be really swell. 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And starring in it will be two of your favorite Hollywood people, John Payne and Stuart Irwin. I'll surely want to catch the one next Thursday, and I know you will, too.
7: Suspense is produced, edited, and directed by William Spear. 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Next Thursday, same time, John Payne will be your star of Suspense.
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4: This is the man in black, here for the Roma Wine Company of Fresno, California, to introduce this weekly half hour of Suspense. Tonight from Hollywood, Roma Wines bring you a star, Miss Lucille Ball, who appears tonight as a Broadway lady, whom you may have often seen if you are a devotee of musical comedy. She is the third one from the left in the chorus line. And so with this little lady's narrative about the 10 grand, and with the performance of Lucille Ball as Miss Gigi Lewis, we again hope to keep you in suspense.

0: Well, on this particular night, I'm standing in front of the Broadway Lindy's with my nose practically pasted against the window. It's late, and I'm hungry. I've been pounding the pavements all day doing the rounds of the manager's offices. You'd think a good hoofer like I ought to be able to land something with all the shows on the big street. But here I am, standing like General Sherman's statue in front of Lindy's, looking at the pasted-up menu and mentally overindulging in a big, thick, juicy T-bone steak smothered with onions. That comfortable crowd inside there can toy politely with their chicken sandwiches and their shrimp cocktails for all I care. Just give me a T-bone smothered with onions. But here I am with 5 cents in my handbag, literally. Enough for the ride home in the subway, no extra charge for the empty stomach. Well, anyway, I could take my shoes off when I get in the subway. I turn around and give Lindy's one last sorrowful gander and then make for the subway entrance. It's just the time the shows are letting out. Plenty of people from the taxi set are taking the subway home these nights, being short on tires and gas. So I get in that Times Square jam that looks like 5 o'clock p.m. and feels like a Russian pincers movement on the Polish border. I'm getting shoved toward the turnstile, so I quick try to get my handbag open to reach for that lonesome nickel. All of a sudden, I feel something jerk out of my hand. My bag is gone. I try to yell, "Stop! Hey, hey, stop!" I twist around and see somebody, a little guy with short bow legs, running toward the stairs. "Stop that guy! Stop that guy! He's got my purse!" "Stop him!" I'm trying to break out of the mob and after the purse snatcher, but I'm like the ace of spades being dealt off the bottom of the pack. When I'm finally in the clear a little, I see a tall guy running after that little guy who has my purse. They both disappear around the corner and up the steps. There's plenty of commotion in the crowd. You'd think there was $1 million in my handbag for all the fuss they're making. But I don't stop to think about anything except that I lost my fare home. I take out after the tall guy. When I get to the foot of the stairs, the tall guy's coming down again. And he's got my bag in his hand. He's smiling a big, wide smile at me, and I'm gazing gratefully up into his big brown eyes and noticing the way his hairline ain't receding any. Just the guy to go around rescuing ladies in distress. Regular Sir Galahad or somebody.
1: Is this yours, miss?
0: Yeah. Gee, how can I ever thank you?
1: Think nothing of it. Here you are.
0: What about the guy, the thief?
1: Oh, there was a cop on the street. He'll take care of him. What about you? You're all right, aren't you?
0: Oh, sure. I'm all right.
1: You look kind of pale. I guess it would have been pretty tough to lose your purse that way, especially this late at night.
0: Oh, I don't know why you bothered, really. Nothing but a nickel in it, anyway. I don't carry much with me when I'm out at night.
1: A nickel will get you home, huh?
0: He's smiling at me again, and my heart's saying, "Oh, brother." We both start towards the mob at the turnstile, and I'm busy hoping he's going my way so we can sort of get better acquainted, you know?
1: Well, good night. Hang on to that pocketbook now.
0: Well, aren't you, Well, good night. I'm caught in that mob at the turnstile again, and the train's coming in. Somehow, the way you do in crowds, I lose sight of him. And I gotta concentrate on digging out that nickel to put in the slot. I open up my bag and find the nickel all right, and then my heart almost stops. There in my handbag sits a great big wad of bills, folding money, cash. I managed to get the nickel in the slot and get myself through to the platform and on the train, all the while hanging onto that bag as if there were $10,000 in it. $10,000. Gee, it could be that much. The roll is big enough. My head's going around in crazy circles. The door's closed behind me and everybody in the car is rushing to find a seat. Over the noise, I hear some contented soul whistling. I grab a seat next to a fat man who's taking up most of it. I sit there hanging onto my bag, not daring to look inside. I tell myself I'm dreaming. There's not really a big roll of bills in there. Extreme hunger is giving me the DTs. How would I get a bankroll as big as your fist? What am I doing with money? Then I remember the purse snatcher. He must have put it there. But why? The fat guy next to me tries to drum up a conversation.
2: Well, nice night, ain't it?
0: Yeah, cold.
2: You the young lady what got her purse snatched?
0: Yeah.
2: Lucky thing you got it back, ain't it?
0: Yeah, very lucky.
2: I always say it ain't good for a young lady, especially a nice-looking dame like you, to carry a lot of money around when she's out nights.
0: Huh? What makes you think I got a lot of money?
2: Well, the way you carried on when that fella snatched your purse.
0: Oh, yeah. I'm showing this fat palooka by my attitude that I don't go for conversing. I'm sitting there looking straight at the wall ads, and the one across from me is a big photo in natural color of Miss Subway in 1944. A Brooklyn girl, all dressed up and dripping with furs, probably wearing Chanel No. 5. Money. All the money I need. No more pounding the pavements and waiting in outer offices for some two-bit job in a show that's due to close opening night. Clothes. A fur, maybe. Chanel No. 5, maybe. An apartment downtown with a switchboard to announce people instead of a fifth-floor walk-up in the Bronx. Food. T-bone steak smothered in onions. Just walk right in and order it. Fun. Maybe go to a nightclub and... Say, though, maybe it's counterfeit dough. Maybe.
2: See those guys coming through? They're cops.
0: How do you know? They might be the Rover boys.
2: I can spot a plainclothes dick in a minute. They all look alike. They all got a certain purrs and noise.
0: Well, that don't prove they're dicks.
2: I don't know. Maybe it's the way they part their hairs.
0: Plainclothesmen. Looking for something, hmm? Hot money, maybe. So, suppose I'm found with it. How am I going to prove somebody planted it on me? I can see them laughing at that one now. That's a good one. Ha, ha, ha. She didn't steal the dough. Honest. She just found it in her purse. Ha, ha. That's a good one. Lock her up. 25 years.
2: Well, good night, little lady. I'm getting off here. This your stop?
0: No, thanks. I go further uptown.
2: Well, good night. I'm certainly glad you found your place.
0: Good night, Fatso. The Rover boys pass on through, and I decide to sneak another look at my bag. I open it up very carefully. The bankroll's there, all right. Some of the bills are in big denominations, too. There could be 10 grand, and it looks like the real thing. But there's also something else, something I didn't see before, a piece of paper stuffed into the roll. I reach in and get it, looking around to see if I'm being watched. All I see in the car is sleepy people, so I unfold the paper and read what's scribbled on it. Get off at 161st Street and follow Yankee Doodle. That don't make sense. What's Yankee Doodle got to do with it? I get up and I'm making for the door when I hear it. And then I remember I've been hearing that whistling right along and didn't notice it. I back into the first empty seat and prepare to do some thinking. Somebody in this car wants that bankroll again. Could it be Sir Galahad? I just can't bear to think of him as a criminal type, but he was awful quick to go chasing after my purse. And he could have been in this car all along without me seeing him. I try to get a quick look around, but there's people in the aisles. And a dear little old lady's pushing her way forward. She sits down next to me.
3: I was sitting next to a man who kept snoring. Do you mind if I sit here?
0: No, not at all.
3: I didn't know there could be so much confusion in the subway this late at night.
0: Well, in New York, you get confusion 24 hours a day.
3: Well, I guess I'm just not used to it, that's all.
0: Say, you look like there's something wrong. What's the matter? Do you feel sick?
3: I'm all right. Oh.
0: Hey, she's passed out. Won't somebody help me? This woman's sick.
4: Yeah.
0: Look out.
4: Here, give her a slug of this. This'll bring her to.
0: Thanks, that's swell. Now look, lady, just take a swallow. Won't hurt you. Go on, swallow it. That's it.
3: Oh, I'm terribly sorry, really.
0: Forget it. How do you feel?
3: I can't imagine what happened. All at once, everything seemed to whirl around.
0: Sure you're all right now?
3: I'll be fine in just a moment.
0: Here's your medicine, mister. Thanks.
4: That's okay.
3: You're awfully kind. I didn't think people were so kind in a big city like this.
0: You better take it easy now. Where do you get off?
3: What's that?
0: Where do you get off?
3: Oh, 169th Street. That's where my sister lives. I'm visiting her, you see, and I just thought I'd go downtown tonight and see a show and have a good time. Evelyn told me how to go on the subway, and everything was fine until just now.
0: You're not hungry or anything?
3: Oh, no. It's not that. I have plenty of money. At least I did have.
0: Yeah? What happened to your money?
3: Somebody stole my life savings.
0: No, not really. Who'd do a thing like that?
3: Eh?
0: Who'd do a thing like that?
3: Thing like that? Oh, I don't worry about it, you understand. I'll get the money back.
0: How?
3: Well, don't you remember the old saying? It takes a thief to catch a thief.
0: I suppose so.
3: Yes. Well, that's just how I plan to catch the person who stole my money.
0: How much did you lose?
3: What's that?
0: How much did you lose?
3: Oh, lose. Well, I had been saving it all my life, and there was at least, well, $10,000.
0: Gee, that's too bad. Well, am I going to give it back to her if it turns out to be her money? How do I know she's not pulling a fast one? I remember that in shows, it's always the dear old lady who fakes a faint to get sympathy when she's really the brains of the mob. Yeah. I noticed she got a big gulp from the bottle while she had the chance. Well, supposing she is on the level, would I give her the money when I have it here? $10,000? And me practically in the lap of luxury? Would I?
3: Oh, my.
0: Listen, do you know how to whistle?
3: What a strange thing to ask me. As a matter of fact, yes, I do.
0: Well, I'm awfully fond of whistling.
3: You are? Mm-hmm. Are you? Well, you know, I was judged the champion whistler of the ladies' auxiliary at church back home.
0: Oh, isn't that nice?
3: Yes.
0: Won't you whistle something for me?
3: Oh, well, I couldn't. Not here. People would turn around and look at me.
0: Well, you already caused quite a stir when you fainted.
3: Oh, did I?
0: Mm-hmm.
3: Well, then, what would you like to hear?
0: Yankee Doodle.
3: Well, I'll try.

0: That's fine. But I guess it doesn't prove anything.
1: I beg your pardon?
0: I meant, how was it you say you lost all that money?
1: Oh, the money. That, why, the bank teller back home just ran off with the savings of practically everybody in town.
0: Oh, it happened back home, huh? When?
1: Well, now, let me see. Why, it must have been five... No. It was just about 6 years ago.
0: Oh.
1: Yes, and why do you ask me?
0: Well, I just thought maybe you were... I thought you might have just lost it tonight, the way you talked.
1: Well, I hope I didn't alarm you, but I just keep knowing I'm going to get that money back someday.
0: Yeah, I'm sure you will.
1: Oh, listen. Somebody else is whistling Yankee Doodle now. That's very fine whistling, too.
0: Isn't it, though?
1: Yes.
0: Yeah, and this time it's no old lady. I got an idea it's somebody who just possibly could have a slight case of murder on his mind.
2: 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Tonight's adventure in Suspense.
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4: Street.
0: Well, this is it.
1: Oh, must have been dozing. Is this your station?
0: Yeah, and the next stop is yours. Don't fall asleep and miss it now.
1: Well, I won't. You've been very kind. I do want to thank you.
0: No, think nothing of it. Well, good night.
1: Good night, my dear. Now be careful crossing the street.
0: Sure, don't worry. I'll be plenty careful. I get off the train. Stand for a minute on the platform looking around. I don't see Sir Galahad, but he could have gone through to another car and come out down the line. Several guys are on the platform, and they all hurry up the steps of the street. I go up, too. I look ahead at the block I have to travel. Then I hear it again, from the darkness of the street. I can't tell exactly where it's coming from, but I'm standing in the light, and whoever's after me has a pretty perfect target. I walk away, hugging my purse and shaking like six hangovers. I tell myself that pretty soon Yankee Doodle will grab me and take the money. Any second now. He wouldn't need to kill me. I haven't seen him, so I can't identify him. He could just take the money and leave. But suppose he enjoys killing people. Suppose he gets panicky all of a sudden and his finger slips on the trigger. Suppose he's a maniac. I think about screaming, But nobody'd hear me in time because screaming probably makes Yankee Doodle's trigger finger tremble. Why doesn't he do something? Why doesn't he take the money away from me and get it over with? Does he want me to offer it to him on a gold platter? Not Gigi. She's got a T-bone steak smothered in onions waiting for her if she ever gets out of this in one piece. But now I'm getting toward the next corner and there's a dim street lamp on the other side. I see him. That's strange. He's been walking ahead of me all this time. Then I hear something else. Footsteps. Somebody behind me. Now listen. That doesn't sound like the tread of somebody hurrying home to the little woman. That's a steady tread of somebody trailing somebody. I don't know how I know it, but I know it. There's Yankee Doodle up ahead, but here's also somebody behind me I don't like just by instinct. I'm sandwiched. I'm the ham between two slices of rye. Now listen again. He's getting closer. By the time I reach the corner, he'll catch up with me. I try walking faster. He's walking faster, too. I turn around. I can see his dark shape behind me with a distant street lamp back of him. Then I see something else. Back away, across the street, is another man, walking fast. Now I got three of them. I'm in a triple-decker sandwich now. I want to scream. I want to yell help. But my heart's got all mixed up in my larynx somehow, and I know I'd never be able to project my voice past the next crack on the sidewalk. They're catching up to me fast. If this is the end, sister, this is it. I'm already imagining the cold steel on my back, and then...

0: The two boys walk right on past me. Don't even give me a tumble. They're making time, and as the one on my side gets ahead of me, I see him nod to the one across the street. They're not tailing me. They're after Yankee Doodle. They heard him whistle, and they'll be catching up with him any minute now. I heave a big sigh of relief and consider a quick exit back to the subway with my 10 grand. I can just barely see the two of them as they come close to the next street lamp. They could be plainclothesmen, but I don't think so somehow. In that case, they got an illegal desire to get something they think Yankee Doodle's got. Or maybe Yankee Doodle's the illegal part of the deal. Suppose he turns out to be Sir Galahad. It's pretty confusing, and I ain't happy about it either way. But something, I don't know what, makes me take after the two Rover boys instead of going my own way while I got the chance. I look up ahead. Yankee Doodle's a block away now, and he stops for a second under a streetlight. He's listening, I can tell that, even though he's too far away for me to tell if he's Sir Galahad. Then quickly he disappears into the shadows again. I'm trying to keep my heels from clicking too loud, but they sound like drum beats, so I take my shoes off quick. The Rover boys are up on the corner now, but I'm making it by the time they're halfway down the next block. The street lamp must have burned out along here because it's blacker than a Schiaparelli dinner dress. If only a police car would come by or something. Maybe Winchell would be cruising with the boys, yeah, and then he'd give me a plug in his column and it'd be easy for me to get a job. Oh, what am I thinking about things like that for now? Besides, there ain't a car on the street. There hasn't been one since I got off the subway. Suddenly, out of the blackness, a hand grabs my arm. Another covers my mouth.
1: Be quiet. Don't scream. It's me. Here, let's get down in the stairway. Where they can't see us against the light. Here. Now.
0: You didn't need to choke me.
1: Shh. They'll come back this way in a minute. As soon as they found out they'd lost me.
0: How'd you get here? I thought you was way ahead of them.
1: I was. I ducked in here and let them pass. Are you with me?
0: Why should I be?
1: It's my life or theirs.
0: So what?
1: I got your purse back for you.
0: Yeah, Sir Galahad.
1: You've got my money.
0: It could be their money.
1: Yes, but it isn't.
0: Wait, they're coming back. I got an idea. I'll step out and say something, and you...
1: All right. Get up there quick. They're coming.
0: Well, hiya, boys. Fancy seeing you here. Nice night, ain't it?
2: Never mind, sister. We ain't got time to chat.
0: Well, you needn't blind me with that flashlight. I just wanted to pass the time of day.
2: Well, it ain't that time of day, so step aside and let... Hey, what...
0: Oh. Hey! He was trying to get up!
1: Let's make sure they're really out.
0: Are you kidding? They're both out farther than the 12-mile limit.
1: Then let's get away from here fast. Come on.
0: Wait a minute.
1: What's the matter? You don't want to be picked up around here, do you?
0: Well, I gotta put my shoes on first, don't I? Say, do you know I broke my heel on that heel? So, here we are, 15 minutes later, sitting in an all-night restaurant after running practically 12 blocks and me forgetting all about the fact my feet was killing me a couple hours ago. Sir Galahad's breathing just like normal, but I'm still sounding like a pair of bellows trying to catch my wind. He's looking at me and laughing in a nice way, and I don't mind.
2: You know, what you need is a little regular exercise. It would get you in condition.
0: A nice, steady job hoofing somewhere will do that for me.
2: I wonder how long it will be before the cops find those guys.
0: Maybe you ought to report it first, just to be on the safe side.
2: No, no. It would be too dangerous. I have to get rid of the money first.
0: Oh.
2: No, I did not rob a bank.
0: Well, there's other illegal ways to get 10 grand.
2: Here comes the waitress. Better order, and then we can talk, eh?
0: I can't believe I'm really going to get a steak inside of me instead of hot lead.
2: Wait until you see what the steak's like before you feel too happy.
0: Know what you want yet? Yeah, a long time ago. T-bone steak, rare, smothered in onions.
2: Make it two, please.
3: Two T's, rare and buried.
0: All right, shoot. What am I saying?
2: I'm a Greek.
0: Yeah?
2: I came over here when I was about 15. My father and mother are still in Athens. I couldn't get them out of the country when the Italians invaded. So I don't know where they are now.
0: Oh, gee, that's too bad.
2: Oh, I'm like a lot of people over here. I want to do something for my mother country, even though I am a naturalized American. So in my spare time, I collect contributions from other Greeks living over here.
0: Oh, you mean for the Relief Society?
2: Oh, no, that's different. This money supports the Greek underground. It has to be gotten and sent very quietly because certain people over here would like very much to know who's operating the underground in Greece. You see?
0: Yeah, I'm beginning to. What about the Rover boys?
2: Who?
0: The two kids we lulled to sleep back there.
2: Oh. Well, I can't prove it yet, but I think they're Axis agents. They've been following me ever since I left home this morning. Today was my day off, and I've been making the rounds, collecting.
0: You did pretty well. How much is in that bankroll?
2: $10,415.
0: Oh, boy, you're quite a salesman.
2: I've got a good product to sell. Anyway, I thought I could shake those guys in the subway. But then when you got your purse lifted, I did a little quick thinking and decided the money would be safer with you for a while.
0: Mm.
2: And I do want to thank you.
0: Oh, that's all right. Always glad to help out. Well, I guess you'd like to have your 10 grand back now, huh?
2: You know, in Greece, they have a law that whoever finds money gets to keep 10% as a reward.
0: No kidding!
2: Yes. So, the way we'd figure it, you get $1,041.15.
0: Say, that's wonderful. That's a great custom. I wonder why they don't adopt it in America.
2: Well, I guess America has a lot of things that Greece doesn't have. T-bone steaks, for instance.
0: Yeah, that's true. Well, here you are. I hope you get the dough into the right hands.
2: Thank you very, very much. Aren't you going to count out your 10%?
0: Mm-mm. I gotta contribute something to winning the war, ain't I? Say, miss.
3: You want me?
0: Yeah, what happened to them two T-bone steaks?
3: Oh, well, I'm sorry, but when I took your order for the steak, I forgot this was Meatless Tuesday.
0: Oh, no.

0: And so closes the 10 Grand starring Lucille Ball. 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
2: This is Lucille Ball. I always enjoy my appearances on Suspense, and tonight I'm particularly proud because Mr. Spear has just counted up, and he says that tonight I said more words per minute than any actress he has ever had on the show. Well, here's just a few more, and I hope you will give heed to them. Don't let tomorrow go by without buying an extra war bond.
0: Lucille Ball appeared tonight through the courtesy of Metro-Goldwyn-Mayer, producers of The White Cliffs of Dover. Next Thursday, same time, we will present the best-selling novel, The Walls Came Tumbling Down, and Mr. Keenan Wynn will be your star of Suspense.
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Suspense, Columbia's parade of outstanding thrillers, produced by William Speer and scored by Bernard Herrmann. The notable melodramas from stage and screen, fiction and radio, presented each week to bring you to the edge of your chair, to keep you in suspense. Tonight's story deals with a remote and dangerous house and a terrifying thing that happened there because the rain went on for days and days. It deals with a surgeon and a girl, a giant, and a young man who took a long chance. And over them all, the moan of the night wind and the ceaseless roar of the storm. 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

0: 4 days of rain had been ceaseless, teeming, pouring with a steady, relentless rhythm. 4 solid days. The fields around Culston had been turned into huge puddles that reflected the heavy, swollen sky. And Dr. Morrissey was stirred by a deep anxiety. He stood beside a window in his sanitarium, which rose high on a lonely hill a few miles from the little town of Culston, and stared into the jagged, spraying screen of rain. It was just 3 o'clock. 3 o'clock of an afternoon he would long remember. He was on the point of sending for Caffrey, the ward attendant, when the door opened, and Caffrey came in, pale, disturbed.
1: Dr. Morrissey.
2: Is there anything wrong, Caffrey?
1: I don't know. There's a feeling down in the ward.
2: Feeling?
1: This rain's gone on too long.
2: The patient's getting uneasy?
1: They're bound to, ain't they? If a guy with good nerves, he gets jumpy. You can imagine what it does to theirs.
2: Seem to be affecting anyone in particular?
1: Number 5's been carrying on.
2: Kettler?
1: Yeah. I brought him up. Nurse Carter's waiting with him out in the hall.
2: Bad as that?
1: He's upsetting the others. Keeps asking for some guy named Benham.
2: That's the man he killed.
1: I didn't know he was homicidal.
2: Oh, it was an accident. He was performing a brain surgery on Benham and...
1: Him?
2: Oh, Kettler was a very important surgeon, Caffrey. Didn't you know that?
1: He keeps saying so, but...
2: It's perfectly true. Very successful, Dr. Kettler was. Until he perfected an operative procedure that he called the Kettler method. A new process of brain operation. Spent most of his life on it and... Well, when he tried it for the first time on this young Laird Benham and... Benham died on the table. It unbalanced his mind.
1: I've got to go back down there now.
2: I think you'd better wait while I talk with Kettler.
1: Okay, I'll bring him in. But don't make it long. I don't like the feel of things around here. Nurse! Miss Carter!
3: Yes, we're coming.
1: You can bring him in now.
3: Come along. Dr. Morrissey wants to see you.
4: Does he now? Does he?
2: Come in, Kettler.
4: I'd like to ask Dr. Morrissey a question. I'd like to ask him a question.
2: Yes, Dr. Kettler?
4: I should like to ask him where Laird Benham is. I know he'll never tell me.
2: But I will, Kettler. Laird Benham is buried somewhere out there under the rain. He is at peace, Kettler. Can't you forget about him? Just forget.
4: You'd all like me to forget about him, wouldn't you? Then you could keep him hidden away forever, couldn't you?
2: Benham is dead, Kettler. You know that. Benham died.
4: He did not. He's alive. He was alive when you and the rest of the envious medical profession stole him from the operating table. Kidnapped him with my bandages still round his head. You were determined to make the Kettler method seem a failure, weren't you? Weren't you?
3: Easy, easy now.
2: Believe me, Kettler.
4: I think I know where he is now, Dr. Morrissey. He's in the cellar under the ward downstairs, isn't he? Isn't he?
2: Kettler.
4: Let me see it. Laird Benham.
2: Oh, you'd better take him down, Caffrey.
1: All right. Come along now, sir. I'll take him, nurse.
4: You won't show him to me. Even though it would make me well again.
2: My cellars are empty, Kettler. Believe me, Benham isn't there.
4: You sit there in power and order me away.
1: Come on, Kettler.
4: There's something I have to say. I've always been above violence, Dr. Morrissey. But the time comes when there's no other course. This is a warning, Doctor. A warning. And the joke is that you won't heed it.
1: Come on with you.
4: You won't heed it now. But you'll remember it. And soon you'll remember it. Tables turn, Dr. Morrissey. Tables turn.
3: Poor thing.
2: I'm afraid I'm failing with him. Failing completely.
3: But you're not. It takes time to put a man back together.
2: Oh, it's taken me too long with Kettler. I'm beginning to be afraid.
3: If you'll pardon me, Doctor.
2: Yes?
3: I do think you're making a mistake.
2: With him?
3: No, with yourself. You haven't had a real vacation in 3 years, Dr. Morrissey.
2: Oh, you think I'm wearing a bit thin just now, don't you? And you're right. But I really can't leave my patients in anyone else's hands. Not now, at any rate. No, I'll have to make the best of it.
3: But you need relaxation, Doctor.
2: I know, I know. Well, I hope to soothe my ragged nerves somewhat over this weekend.
3: Oh?
2: I've some friends coming down from the city Friday night. Leslie and Claire Winton. Young married couple, newlyweds. And I'm just going to relax with them and forget everything until Monday morning.
3: You must, Doctor. You do need it so badly. Oh, by the way, Doctor.
2: Yes?
3: I slipped some of those new sample bandages into your coat pocket.
2: Thanks. I'll have a look at them.
3: I think they're quite good. The salesman said that...
2: Yes, nurse. What is it?
3: Did you hear something?
2: Thunder, wasn't it?
3: Something else besides thunder. I thought it...
2: Well, I didn't hear it.
3: My nerves must be getting the best of me. Perhaps it's a case of nurse, heal thyself, eh?
2: I'm not the only one who needs a rest. You know, it might be a very good idea if we both...
3: Dr. Morrissey.
2: I heard that.
3: What is it?
2: It's coming from the ward. Sounds like... That was a shot, nurse. You get on the phone. Call the police at Kelston.
3: Hello?
2: Keep at it.
3: Hello?
2: Someone's trying to get in from the hall.
5: Dr. Morrissey!
2: It's Caffrey. Just a moment. Caffrey, what is it?
5: Ganged up on me. All of them coming up the stairs. Kittler, clear out of here.
2: Steady, nurse.
3: He's dead, isn't he? Isn't he?
2: Yes.
6: Dr. Morrissey.
2: Kittler.
6: Remember my warning. Remember it, Doctor. Tables turn, Dr. Morrissey. Tables turn.

0: rained for 3 more days. Friday night came, black, wet, and glistening. And the 8:15 express groaned into Culston Station, bringing Leslie and Claire Wenton out from the city with their weekend luggage.
1: Isn't Dr. Morrissey sending his car for us, Leslie?
2: Yes, Claire. The chauffeur was supposed to drive us over to the sanitarium to pick up the doc, and then we're all going over to his house together.
1: Well, I don't see any car, do you?
2: I don't see anything but water. Maybe we're rowing over in a skiff.
1: Oh, I hate that sound. Like somebody's in agony.
2: I think you're a little depressed, dear.
1: Well, I shouldn't be surprised. My head's still aching dreadfully.
2: Poor lover. How long's that been going on now?
1: Almost a week. It frightens me.
2: I don't think it's anything serious.
1: Waiting in the rain like this doesn't do it any good, I'm sure.
2: I don't understand. Doc's usually so punctual. Right on the dot. You don't suppose we ought to call the sanitarium?
3: You people for Dr. Morrissey, yes?
2: Well, yes, we're the Wintons. Doc sent you to pick us up?
3: Aye, Cato. Dr. Morrissey's chauffeur. You got luggage?
1: Yes. Here it is.
3: I take. You follow me to car. Come.
2: We're coming.
1: Leslie?
2: Yes?
1: He's tremendous, isn't he? He must be 6.5 feet tall.
2: I'm over 6 myself, darling. He's nearer 8. That's a giant. Get those shoulders. He could snap me in two like a matchstick.
1: Well, I hope he likes us.
2: So do I, light of my life.
3: Ah, waiting. You come, please.
2: But I really don't think he does. Coming.

0: The heavy car lurched and hurtled over the rain-soaked roads, tearing wildly through the dark and careening up the hillside toward the stark walls of the sanitarium. It skidded to a standstill in front of the main entrance, and cold, black Cato led them inside. The brightly lit corridors were deserted, silent, like hallways in a nightmare. Claire was aware of her headache growing steadily worse as Cato opened the double doors and ushered them into the waiting room.
1: You'll tell Dr. Morrissey we're here, huh?
2: Doctor, be with you soon. You do not go away.
1: Yes, thanks.
3: I hope we're not staying in here very long.
1: It isn't very cheery, is it?
3: Oh, I don't like places like this. I suppose it's very foolish of me, but I always feel as if I'm in some sort of danger.
1: That's the headache again. Everything seems worse than it really is when you're not feeling well. Don't you always find...
3: Leslie.
1: Yeah?
3: Listen. What is it?
1: Somebody's knocking. Just a moment.
4: Gracias, adios.
3: Who is it, Leslie?
1: I don't know.
4: What, you do not know me? I am Arturo Alvarez, a South American pianist. You have heard of me?
1: Well, sure, I've heard of Arturo Alvarez, but I'd hardly expect to find him.
3: Leslie, humor him.
1: Oh, of course, for a moment I forgot where I was. I've heard of you, Mr. Alvarez. Is there anything I can do for you?
4: Will you help me? I must get out of this place.
1: Oh, sure.
4: I came here several days ago to be treated for a mild nervous trouble. And now they won't let me go. I am being held a prisoner. And tonight I am scheduled to give a concert at Carnegie Hall, and I must get out of here. Please, will you help me?
5: Ah, number 10 out of the ward again, I see. How many times must I tell you that that is strictly against the rules?
4: I was doing nothing wrong. I was only telling this gentleman that I must be at Carnegie Hall for my concert.
5: Yes, yes, yes. I'm sure the gentleman was very interested. Cato.
2: Yes, doctor.
5: Cato, you will escort number 10 back to the ward and see to it that he doesn't wander back into the waiting room.
4: No, no, I will not be taken back to the ward. Help me.
6: Come now.
4: Help me.
6: Come.
4: No. Come. No. No. I will. No. No.
5: How strongly he believes in his delusion. Strange fantasy of a diseased mind. Seriously believes that he's Arturo Alvarez.
1: He was telling me.
5: Oh, I'm very sorry. I'm afraid I haven't been very cordial. Won't you sit down? Is there anything I can do for you?
1: Well, you see, Dr. Morrissey invited us up for the weekend.
5: Oh, yes, of course. He told me he was expecting you.
3: Does he know we're here?
5: I'm afraid...

0: Permit me to introduce myself. I'm Dr. Kettler, Dr. Morrissey's assistant. What can I do for you? A bite of food or a drink, perhaps?
1: I don't think so.
2: There's nothing in the world I want so much as an aspirin.
0: Aspirin?
1: Yes, doctor. She's had a headache that's been troubling her for days. It's terribly annoying.
0: I can well imagine. Annoying and interesting. That is, to a man of my profession, of course. But if you will step into the inner office, I think I can offer you something a good deal more effective.
2: Oh, I'd hate to trouble you.
0: No trouble at all. I find these things most intriguing.
2: Should I, Leslie?
1: I think you might as well. Morrissey won't be back for a long time by the looks of things.
0: Yes, you're quite right, Mr. Winton. Dr. Morrissey won't be back for a long, long time.
2: Oh, well, then, which way do I go?
0: Right this way. The large door on your left.
2: You won't mind waiting alone, will you, darling?
0: Oh, Mr. Winton shall make himself comfortable. There are cigarettes in the box, whiskey in the liquor cabinet, and a radio behind the ferns there. I'm sure he'll be quite happy. After you, Mrs. Winton.
2: If Dr. Morrissey comes in, let me know.
0: I hope you'll find everything you want, sir.
1: Thanks. By the way, doctor.
0: Yes?
1: You said you had something better than aspirin. I didn't know there was anything better than aspirin for a headache.
0: I have something, Mr. Winton.
1: Really?
0: It is a process which I invented myself. One that never fails. A little treatment, very effective and highly complicated, called the Kettler Method. Please make yourself at home, Mr. Winton.
3: Leslie sat there alone in the big waiting room for a while. Then creeps began setting in and he thought to himself,
1: maybe I'll have that drink after all.
3: He rose and went over to the liquor cabinet that Kettler had pointed out to him and opened it.
1: Well, there's nothing in here but books.
3: Yes, books. Books that were so thick with dust that it was clear they'd been there for months. No drink for Leslie. Maybe a cigarette. Kettler said the box was full. He picked it up and started opening it.
1: Why, it isn't even a cigarette box. The darn thing's a bookend.
3: Yes, that's just what it was. Leslie began to think it was a tough job making himself at home in that waiting room. And then the idea occurred to him.
1: Maybe the radio works.
3: He went over to the radio then, turned it on, and...
4: We are sorry to announce that the program scheduled for this time from Carnegie Hall has been canceled due to the mysterious disappearance of Arturo Alvarez, the noted South American pianist. Mr. Alvarez was known to be suffering from a minor nervous disorder and was last seen departing on a short trip to Colston in upstate New York.
1: Alvarez? That guy is Alvarez. What's going on here? Claire! Claire! Locked. Dr. Kettler, open this door. Open it. Do you hear me?
5: Miss
1: Turner.
5: Winton.
1: Oh, you. Tell him to open up. Tell him.
5: Doctor, send me. Tell you, young lady, headache bad. Very bad.
1: What do you mean?
5: He operate.
1: Operate?
5: He say take long time. He say you not wait. You come back tomorrow.
1: Operate? No. Kettler! Claire, can you hear me?
6: Of course she can hear you, Mr. Winton. The operating table is just inside the door.
1: Bring her out here. Let her go, I tell you, Kettler.
6: But I find that an operation is indicated, Mr. Winton.
1: I forbid you to touch her.
6: You forbid? You? I'm in charge here. No one forbids me. Do you understand?
1: You're insane. If you lay your hands on her, I'll kill you. So help me, I'll kill you.
0: Very well, Mr. Winton. You do not wish me to operate. That's all there is to it. I would scarcely force my services upon you. However, the girl's condition is quite serious, and I...
6: Ah, good work. Good work, Cato, my boy. A masterstroke. Do you still forbid me, Mr. Winton? Do you? Oh, you don't answer. Good. Take him to the cellar, Cato, and lodge him there with his friend, Dr. Morrissey. Yeah. They should have a good deal to talk over in the still hours of the night while I cure the young lady's headache unmolested.

0: You've got to pull yourself together, Leslie. Now try. Try to think. Cato brought you down a few moments ago. You've been hit in the head. Can you remember?
1: Yes. I was talking to Kettler, trying to make him let Claire go.
2: Claire! Oh, good Lord, Morrissey.
0: Where is she?
2: He's got her.
0: Kettler?
2: She's on that operating table up there. We've got to do something. We've got to do something.
0: Well, I'm afraid there's not much we can do. I've been here for 3 days and nights.
2: What happened?
0: It was a nightmare come to life. I'd had Kettler in my office for treatment.
2: Yeah?
0: He was off on a wild tangent, insisting that I had a man whom he had killed hidden down here in the cellar. That I and the rest of the medical profession had kidnapped him off the operating table with his head still swathed. He thinks I've been keeping this venom from him all along, even though I've known that just one side of him would cure his mental disorders. He hates me with every fiber of his twisted brain. It's a dangerous case, Leslie.
2: He'll kill Claire?
0: He may. There's a slim chance he won't.
2: What's that?
0: Well, all the surgical instruments are locked away. It's possible they may not be able to find them.
2: Isn't there any way we can get out of here?
0: Well, wouldn't I have used it?
2: Where does that corridor lead to?
0: To the staircase that goes to the first floor.
2: Well?
0: Not a chance. It comes out in the operating room, and they keep that door locked as tight as a drum. Besides, Kettler still has the pistol he took from my nurse.
2: I've got to think. I've got to. My head hurts so I can't make good sense.
0: Let's see that. I think they gave you a nasty cut.
2: Oh, it doesn't matter. Say, Doc.
0: Yes?
2: What was his name?
0: Who?
2: The guy Kettler thought you were keeping from him. The one he killed.
0: Benham. Led Benham. Why?
2: Was he a young fellow?
0: Yes, rather tall, slender chap.
2: Say, Doc.
0: Hmm?
2: Do you have any bandages down here?
0: What?
2: Bandages.
0: Why, yes, I think so. They're stored down here.
2: Enough to bandage my whole head, face, and everything?
0: Why?
2: I might have a chance of getting through that door up there.
3: Go. Leslie!
4: You will be better soon. Much better. I will take the pain away, Mrs. Winton.
5: Cato, have you found the surgical case?
6: Not found yet. I look. Cato, look.
5: Find it. We must not keep Mrs. Winton in an agony. Find it, I say. You'll have to create some order in this place. I want my instruments at hand on a moment's notice.
3: Please, let me go. Oh, let me go!
4: You shall be well again, my dear. I promise you, you shall be.
6: Doctor, here, tall, white cabinet behind curtain.
5: That's it. Open it. Open it, Cato.
6: Locked. Locked, Doctor.
5: Smash it open. Open it.
6: I do.
5: You'll find scalpels on the top tray. Bring them to me.
6: Yes, Doctor. He's here, Doctor. See, knives. Good, sharp knives. Cato find. He find them.
4: Excellent. How they glitter. It is good to feel the knife in my hand again. Put the others right beside my pistol here on the table.
3: Please. Oh, please.
4: There, my girl. I shall expend all my genius on you. You shall be well again.
3: No! No! No!
4: Now to work.
5: What was that? Who's there?
7: Dr. Kettler.
5: Who is it?
7: I have found my way back to you. Open the door, Dr. Kettler. I've come back again.
5: Who are you?
7: You remember? You remember Laird Benham?
5: Cato! Cato!
6: Yes, Doctor.
5: The door! The door! Let him in! He's come back! Let him in, I say!
6: Yes, Doctor.
3: Oh, let me out of here!
5: He's come back! He's come back, Cato! Benham, I knew it. I knew it all along. You're alive. You're living.
7: Yes. Living. Yes, Dr. Kettler.
4: You. Just as they took you from the table.
7: Yes. They took me away before the operation was complete. Finish it now. Hurry. I can't live much longer. I'm about to die.
5: No, no. Cato! Get Benham out of the table.
6: Girl on table.
5: Take her off. Take her out of here. Put her in the cellar. Let Benham take a place. At once, you hear?
6: Yes, Dr. Cato.
3: No, I won't be put in the cellar. I won't.
7: It might be well if you went down into the cellar, you know. It's nice down there. You'll see old friends, perhaps. Old friends who need help.
3: Leslie.
5: Hurry, I say.
6: Yes, Doctor. Come.
3: I'm coming.
4: Are you all right, Benham?
7: Weaker. Weaker.
0: Cato! Cato!
8: Cato, closed off.
0: No, stop wasting time. Leave the door alone. Help me. Help me get Benham on the table.
6: Yes, Doctor. Cato, do.
4: Oh, that's right. Now, lift him carefully.
6: Good.
4: Now, lie back. Lie back. Gently. Gently. All right. Careful now. There we are. Cato, give me the knife.
6: Yes, Doctor.
4: Take off the bandages. From the top, Cato. That's correct. That's proper procedure. There. Yeah, now that's... I thought his hair was blonde, not black. Well, perhaps I've forgotten. I've forgotten so many things that... There was a scar on his forehead. I clearly remember a scar on his forehead. Maybe I imagine that, too. Perhaps it was someone else with brown eyes. Benham, didn't you have blue eyes? I know they were blue. And your nose. Your nose was thinner and longer. Yes. Yes. And your lips. You had thick lips. That I know.
6: Bandages off, Doctor.
0: Dr. Kettler, there's a trick here. You're not Benham. You're not Benham. You're that young Mr. Winton.
2: Dr. Kettler, listen to me.
0: Cheat. So you wanted me to finish you, did you? Yes, Mr. Winton, I will. I will. Hold him, Cato. Hold him. See the knife, Mr. Winton? Watch it glisten as it comes down, down, down, and into...

0: don't doubt that he's Arturo Alvarez when you hear him play the piano, do you?
1: That's a marvelous old instrument you have, Doc.
0: It was my mother's. This old house has been in the family for generations.
2: Hmm. Who'd ever thought we'd be alive to sit in your house and listen to somebody play a concerto?
1: We wouldn't have been. At least I wouldn't have been if you hadn't snatched that revolver off the table right out from under Kettler's nose before they threw you into the cellar. That was the lifesaver. Made the weekend perfect.
0: I'm afraid it wasn't very restful.
1: Hereafter, I'm spending all weekends in a cozy little corner under the L.
0: It was worse for Claire than anybody. She had a dreadful time.
2: It was ghastly, all right. Horrible. But you know something?
0: What?
2: My headache. It's completely gone.

0: So ends the Kettler Method, the tale of a memorable weekend and a long-awaited dead man who didn't return after all. This was tonight's story of Suspense. Suspense is produced by William Spear. John Dietz was our director this evening. Tonight's radio drama was written by Peter Barry and scored by Bernard Herrmann. Roger DeCoven was Dr. Kettler, John Gibson, Leslie Winton, and Gloria Stewart played Claire Winton. Others in the cast were Guy Repp, Martha Faulkner, Winfield Honey, and Ralph Smiley. Next week at this time, Columbia will bring you another selected story from the world's great literature of thrills. Another study in suspense. This is Barry Kroger, and this is the Columbia Broadcasting System.
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15: 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Yes, right now a glassful would be very pleasant, as Roma Wines bring you
16: Suspense. This is the man in black, here to introduce this weekly half hour of Suspense. This evening, Roma Wines bring you as stars two distinguished gentlemen from the Hollywood sound stages, Donald Crisp and John Loder. Mr. Crisp and Mr. Loder are here to enact for us a strange and startling drama in which they, in the interests of justice, made use of an unusual method to wring a confession of guilt from a criminal. But before we raise the curtain on Rupert Croft Cook's story, Banquo's Chair, which is tonight's study in suspense, here is a message from your host.
15: Let us picture a scene beneath a radiant Caribbean moon at the fashionable Hotel Nacional de Cuba in Havana. An American dinner guest has just raised his glass in a toast to Havana. Its traditions, its beauty, the superb dinner, the wine. His Cuban host replies, "True, the traditions, the scenery, and the food you enjoy, they are Cuban. 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It is the famed Roma wine, made in your own California." 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
16: And now with Banquo's Chair, and with the performances of Donald Crisp as Sir William Brent and John Loder as Arthur Grange, Sir William's friend who relates the story to us, we again hope to keep you in suspense.

0: I would like you to look at this photograph. It's the picture of Sir William Brent, ex-head of the English Criminal Investigation. I knew Sir William well, and he always terrified me. Not in the sense that he was brutal or evil, he was none of that. But look at that cold face, particularly his eyes. When he looked at you, you flushed with guilt. Every misdeed you ever committed in your life floated over your face. A glance from him made you feel as if you were stark naked. He saw you with all your defenses down. I'm going to tell you about Sir William's last case. A case that, well, even recalling it sends real shudders through me. I swear it's true. I wish I never had, but I saw it with my own eyes. I witnessed it in all its dreadful details. One night about 11 in the evening at the club, a boy came up to me.
1: Telegram for you, sir.
0: I ripped open the envelope and read the telegram. Dear Arthur, will you come and dine with me at Turret House, Sydenham on Thursday? There will be several guests, and I think I can promise you an unforgettable evening. Signed, William Brent. I was annoyed. I don't like to receive telegrams so late in the evening. And Sir William could easily have phoned, unless he didn't want to go into details with me. I decided to phone him.
2: Hello? Hello?
0: This is Arthur Grange calling.
2: Yes, I know. Did you receive my telegram?
0: Yes, Sir William. What's all the mystery about?
2: I'll tell you about that on Thursday. Are you coming?
0: Yes, I'll be there.
2: Very good. I particularly want you to be there.
0: Well, you sound so mysterious. I'm thinking of coming armed or bringing a couple of bodyguards.
2: No, it wouldn't be necessary to bring bodyguards. But you had better come armed. Well armed. Yes, bring a revolver. Good night.
0: Early Thursday evening, I made my way to Turret House. A windy November rain slashed at the streets. Turret House is a huge red brick, unpleasantly somber mansion. An ugly product of Queen Victoria's time. There it squatted, back of the road, almost hidden from view by several dripping pine trees. The neighborhood had seen better days. I walked up along the unkept path until I reached the great oaken door.
3: Good evening, Mr. Grange. I was waiting for you.
0: Hello, Lane.
3: Nasty night, sir, isn't it?
0: It's not much warmer in here.
3: There's a fire in the dining room, sir.
0: Good. Whatever made Sir William move into this drafty dungeon?
3: Oh, we haven't moved in, sir. It's only temporary. Sir William just rented it. We still live in the West End.
0: Oh, I see. Have any of the other guests arrived?
3: Yes, Mr. Grange. Miss Stone is here.
4: Oh, hello there.
0: Oh, you must be Roberta Stone, the mystery writer. I'm Arthur Grange.
4: How do you do, Miss Grange?
0: I've read all of your stories, Miss Stone, and enjoyed them tremendously.
4: Oh, that's very nice of you. Thank you so much.
0: Listen, just what's going on here tonight?
4: I don't know. Sir William sounded awfully mysterious.
0: Didn't he, though? He told me to come armed.
4: He told me the same thing. Here's my gun. I must admit, I've never fired it in my life. It scares me to death.
0: Why do you suppose he picked a spot like this to give a dinner party?
4: Oh, it's the scene of the crime.
0: Huh? What crime?
4: Murder. A particularly unpleasant one.
0: Really? I must say the murderer couldn't have picked a more ideal setting.
5: Well, good evening, Roberta. Arthur.
4: Hello.
5: I'm glad you're both on time.
0: Hello, Sir William.
4: Nice apartment you have here. A sort of mausoleum and dining room combined.
5: You're a bit afraid, aren't you?
4: Of course not. Why should I be?
5: Your eyes give you away.
0: What's all this about? You invite us to this godforsaken damp dungeon and tell us to come armed?
5: Now, don't be upset, Arthur. It's only a precaution.
0: Who's the other guest, Sir William?
5: Well, there are two more guests. But first, I'll tell you all about it. Lane, will you serve the drinks?
3: Yes, Sir William.
5: Now, I'll tell you what's going to happen tonight. This house, Turret House, was the scene of the Sydenham murder, a very famous case.
4: Yes, of course, I remember it.
0: That's right. No offense, old man, but wasn't it the only case you never solved?
5: Arthur, I solved the Sydenham case, but I couldn't bring the criminal to justice because of insufficient evidence.
0: You mean you knew who the murderer was?
5: Yes, of course. It was the nephew.
0: The nephew? Then why in the world didn't you put him in...
5: Because the nephew had an absolute and unimpeachable alibi. To have arrested him would have meant a waste of time and money. And a release in the end. Besides, according to English law, a man acquitted can never be arrested again on the same murder charge. The nephew, John Bedford, will be here to dine with us. And, oh yes, the victim, Miss Ferguson.
0: What? Hey, wait. Do you mean Miss Ferguson wasn't actually murdered?
5: Miss Ferguson is quite dead. Has been dead these 2 years.
4: You mean you're going to have the body of Miss Ferguson here while we eat?
0: Well, this promises to be a very gay dinner.
5: Now, see here. As you both know, I've never lost a case, except the Sydenham murder, which will be finished tonight. Now, I'm an egotist. I don't believe there's a criminal in all England that can outwit me. And as a matter of fact, I've resigned from the criminal investigation for the sole purpose of trapping Mr. John Bedford.
4: You have an awful lot of patience.
5: Infinite patience. I devoted 2 years to this case, and now that my moment of triumph has arrived, I wanted to have some witnesses. A writer who will record the event, and an admirer who will applaud with awe the cleverness of my scheme.
0: If it's as gruesome as I think it is, I won't be here to watch it.
5: Oh, I think you will. Horror has a way of fascinating and hypnotizing people. Besides, Arthur, you'd be ashamed to run out now.
0: Oh, I'll stay, of course.
4: So will I.
5: Oh, good. Now, before I tell you my scheme, let me first acquaint you with the details of the murder. Well, exactly 2 years ago tonight, in this very house, old Miss Ferguson...
4: Hilda. Hilda, where are you? Oh, where is that foolish maid?
1: Yes, Miss Ferguson.
4: Why don't you answer when I call?
1: Well, I was in the kitchen, Mum.
4: It's after 10 o'clock. You should be on your way home.
1: Well, I was just about to leave.
4: Has my nephew called?
1: No, Mum. Mr. Bedford hasn't called since yesterday. I told him he couldn't come in, just like you said.
4: I don't ever want to see him again. He's no good. He's an evil man who will come to an evil end. You're never to let him in here, Hilda.
1: He won't ever come in this house, if I can help it. No, Mum.
4: Now you'd better run along. And make sure all the doors are bolted.
1: Yes, Mum.
4: I'll change my will. Won't leave him a penny, I won't.
1: Good night, Miss Ferguson.
4: Oh, good night, Hilda.
1: Good night.
4: Who does he think he is? In the morning, I'll change the will. That's what I... Who's there? Who is it?
6: It's I, Aunt Martha. Your own affectionate nephew.
4: What are you doing in my house?
6: Oh, you're not at all pleased to see me. Your only living relative, too.
4: I'd like you to leave at once, or I'll call the police.
6: I'd rather not, Auntie. I want to have a talk with you.
4: You don't want to talk to me. All you want is money.
6: Yes, Auntie. I want money, and lots of it.
4: You've got all the money you'll ever get out of me. You won't even get a penny after I die. I'll see to that. Perhaps you'll appreciate the value of money after you've worked for it. Why are you wearing gloves?
6: I've made up my mind, Auntie.
4: What are you doing? Keep away.
6: You're an old woman, Auntie. All that money is no good for you. You can't ever use it. I'm young. Money means life to me, a rich and gay life. You're old, Auntie, and you're going to die soon anyway.
4: No, it can't be. You're not going to do that.
6: Yes, Auntie, I am. You don't want to live anyway, Auntie. You're lonely, sick, and old. I'm doing you a favor. Nobody can hear you, Auntie. I'm your heir, your only heir, Auntie, your next of kin. The estate is going to be mine, Auntie. All of it. Now, don't you worry, Auntie. We'll have a fine funeral for you.

0: Yes, yes, that's pretty much the way old Mrs. Ferguson was murdered. Hilda found the body the next morning. I immediately went to work on the case. All the evidence pointed to John Bedford. Everyone believed he committed the crime. He almost admitted it himself. I had him brought into my office for questioning.
1: Well, how do you do, Sir William?
0: A cigarette?
1: Thank you.
0: Well, how does it feel to kill your own aunt?
1: May I have a light, please?
0: Yes, of course.
1: Thank you. I wouldn't know, Sir William. You see, I never killed anyone. Have you?
0: I have, Mr. Bedford. I've sent quite a few to the gallows.
1: So I understand.
0: What was your relationship to Miss Ferguson?
1: She was my aunt.
0: Don't be flippant.
1: Well, to tell you the truth, sir, my aunt didn't like me. She thought I was a spendthrift and a useless parasite, and she was quite right. Now, I believe it's customary to ask the accused his whereabouts on the night of the crime.
0: Yes, it is. And won't you tell me?
1: In jail. I had a little too much and got into a bit of a tiff with someone.
0: That's quite an alibi.
1: Oh, quite a fact. It was hardly possible for me to be in jail and kill my aunt at the same time. Unless, of course, my aunt came into my cell and allowed me to murder her, after which she walked back to Turret House as a ghost, dragging her body behind her.
0: Hardly possible.
1: Don't you think you ought to check my story?
0: I already have. You've done a very skillful job. Too bad you couldn't use your talents for something constructive.
1: Well, then, why don't you arrest me, Sir William?
0: No, Mr. Bedford. I have time. Plenty of time.
1: Well, you'd better work fast. By the time you get around to me, I'll have spent all of my aunt's beautiful money.
0: It's not the money we're after. It's you and your beautiful life. Good day, Mr. Bedford. How matters stood, I refused to let my men arrest him.
2: But how in the world could he have murdered his aunt when he was in jail?
3: Perhaps he bribed the prison guard to let him out for an hour.
0: Well, that's excellent, Roberta. I believe that's exactly what happened. Unfortunately, the guard died of pneumonia soon afterwards, which left us no further source of evidence.
2: As far as I can see, Sir William, you haven't a leg to stand on.
0: You're quite right, Arthur. I haven't. Except that every man, particularly a criminal, has an Achilles heel. I discovered John Bedford's weakness.
3: Sounds like I'm going to have a good story.
2: What is it?
0: He's very superstitious.
2: Well, how did you learn that?
0: I've never suffered a defeat in my life. John Bedford was the first setback. Here was a clever, calloused criminal who laughed at me. No one had ever done that before. Bedford knew I could do him no harm, and he made the most of it. Carefully and patiently, I thought it over. I looked upon Bedford as you would look upon a Chinese puzzle. There is no such thing as an impregnable defense. A few months later, I went to visit Bedford.
1: Oh, Sir William, what a surprise. Won't you come in, please?
0: Thank you, Mr. Bedford.
1: Oh, I'm really honored to have the great Sir William Brent pay me a visit. You're not after any more clues, I hope. It does get rather tedious.
0: No, not at all. I know when I'm licked.
1: Well, I don't want to appear smug, sir, but everyone has his Waterloo. Do you have a drink?
0: No, thanks. I suppose you're curious about why I came here?
1: Well, I hardly imagine it was a friendly visit.
0: I've resigned from the criminal investigation. I'm a private citizen now.
1: Yes, I heard about that.
0: You know, most people misunderstand me. It wasn't my love for justice that made me pursue my profession with such tenacity and success.
1: Yeah?
0: Of course, with the sole exception of your case, of course. It was a game of skill to me. My wits against all comers. I lost in your case. But then we've all got to lose sometime.
1: I don't believe you, Sir William. You're still after me. But I'm afraid it's no go. I've kept out of trouble so far, Knockwood.
0: That's an odd habit for a man like you, Bedford. You're not superstitious, are you?
1: Of course not.
0: Well, now as to the reason for my visit. I noticed in the papers that you're looking for a tenant for Turret House.
1: Why, yes, I am.
0: I'd like to rent it.
1: Well, the scene of the crime, eh? Well, of course, why not? There's no harm in it. As a matter of fact, I'll let you have it very cheaply.
0: And that's how I rented this house. The house where the murder was committed.
2: But what's your plan?
3: It had better be a good one. Mr. Bedford sounds like a hard customer.
0: Yes, it's a strange plan, but an effective one. I saw Bedford frequently. Our acquaintance blossomed into a kind of friendship. An armed friendship, of course. He knew I was out to get him, and I wanted him to know that. He's vain, very vain, and this game intrigued him. I also learned he's a very superstitious. Tonight is the anniversary of the murder, and tonight Mr. Bedford dines with us at 8 o'clock.
2: It's nearly 8 now.
0: Now, this is the plan. You know Mae Wakefield, of course.
3: Naturally, the Shakespearean actress.
0: That's right. Now, during dinner, Miss Wakefield will enter the room in the precise likeness of Miss Ferguson, the murdered woman. We, of course, will pretend not to see her. We remain outwardly unconscious of her. Only Bedford will be aware of her presence. I believe Bedford will confess.
2: But this is the anniversary. I'd imagine you'd keep away on this night.
0: He's giddy with success. And also the fact that Roberta Stone, the famous writer, is here with us. Tweaks his vanity. He'll be here, and promptly.
3: I don't like this.
0: Well, this is just like one of your stories. It doesn't become you to be frightened.
3: I won't run away.
0: Now, there's one more thing. During dinner, the electric lights will be switched off at the main, and candles will be lit. We must have the correct atmosphere. You understand now? You are not to see Mae Wakefield. She doesn't exist for us. Is that clear?
2: Well, I'll look right through her.
3: Oh, it gives me the creeps.
0: Ah, that's Bedford.
2: The appearance of John Bedford suddenly made the whole scene grimly real. He was a tall, well-built man in his late 30s, immaculately dressed and perfectly groomed. At first sight, his face seemed pleasant enough, but on closer scrutiny, his gray eyes were hard and cold. He looked all of us over with arrogance and superiority. I heartily wished I was elsewhere. This was one scene I had no desire to witness. After the introductions were over, we sat down to dinner.
0: Is it still nasty outside, Mr. Bedford?
1: Oh, getting worse. Looks like we're in for a few days of it.
0: That's too bad. I was going to do some riding tomorrow.
3: The soup is excellent.
1: Oh, yes, yes, indeed. Your cook should be congratulated, sir. The soup is a masterpiece.
0: Poor Alice. She's been my cook for 20 years, but she's given me notice. Absolutely refuses to stay here. Says this house is haunted. Roberta, you might make an interesting story for you. You might speak to her.
3: Oh, really?
0: Yes. Alice swears that she's seen the figure of an elderly lady with finger marks on her throat walking about the house.
1: Come now, Sir William. This is too good. Such an obvious attempt to frighten me. Sir William is convinced that I murdered my aunt. But please, Sir William, a little more subtlety. Surely I deserve it.
3: Perhaps the cook did see the figure.
0: Oh. It might interest you to know, Mr. Bedford, that I don't believe in ghosts. And I'm sure my cook never saw this elderly figure. It's all in her mind.
1: Well, I am afraid your little attempt didn't work, sir, but I must admit your graceful admission of its failure.
0: Yes, I suppose I'd better give up, shouldn't I?
1: Oh, no, never give up. If at first you don't succeed, you know.
3: Do you live very far from here, Mr. Bedford?
1: Thank you, Miss Stone. There's really no need to change the topic. I hope you find this game as amusing as I do.
3: I'm sorry, Mr. Bedford, but this isn't my idea of pleasant dinner conversation.
1: Well, we'll talk of pleasant things then, eh?
2: I saw a very exciting play last night.
1: Excuse me a moment. It's really fearfully hot in here. Do you mind if we get a little air, sir?
0: Oh, I'm sorry. It is rather warm. Lane, open the windows, please.
2: Yes, sir. What terrible weather.
3: I don't know how we'll ever get home.
1: Oh, it's a bad month of the year. I had intended to go to the Riviera for the season, but you...
0: Lane, what on earth is wrong with the lights?
2: I don't know, sir.
0: Well, don't stand there. Light the candles. We can't sit here in the darkness. And get the chauffeur. He knows something about the electric lights.
4: I'll call the chauffeur right away, sir.
0: Yes, I'm terribly sorry about this. We've had trouble with the wiring before. The chauffeur will have it fixed in a few minutes. Now, let's go on with our dinner.
1: This is one of your tricks, Sir William.
0: Have some more wine, Mr. Bedford.
1: Thank you.
2: It was a tense and terrible moment. I looked at Roberta. She was pale and frightened. Bedford, for all his poise, was uneasy. He didn't know whether Sir William was planning anything or whether this was really an accident. My heart was pounding away and my palms were wet with perspiration. Only Sir William appeared cool. There was not a trace of emotion in his face.
0: Oh, Mr. Bedford, you were saying about visiting the Riviera. It's quite a change from England at this time of year.
1: Well, I suppose I'll make the trip next month, but I...
0: What's the matter, Mr. Bedford?
1: Nothing. Nothing at all.
5: I wish we could have some lights. Rather difficult to see.
0: Yes, I'm terribly sorry if this had to happen just at dinner. Have a little more wine, Mr. Bedford.
5: Oh, yes. Yes, thank you.
2: The figure of a woman had entered the room. She had come in silently, like a ghost. We all saw her, but not one of us moved or made a sign of recognition. In the dim candlelight, she looked ghostly and unreal. Bedford looked at all of us to see if we had also seen the figure before his eyes. But we ate our dinner grimly. He looked again, then shook his head and gulped more wine.
6: Don't any of you see anything?
0: See what, Mr. Bedford?
6: There's another one of your tricks. Can't any of you see her?
0: What's got into you, Bedford?
6: It's my aunt. My aunt.
0: Your aunt's dead, Mr. Bedford. You're not seeing ghosts, I hope.
6: Maybe I had to. She's coming toward me.
0: Now calm yourself. I've never seen you like this. There's no one else here. Do you see anyone, Roberta?
3: No. No, Sir William.
2: I don't either.
6: Let me out of here.
0: I can't make you out, Bedford. There's no one here.
7: My nephew. You're not wearing gloves today, John.
6: She's real! Can't any of you see her? Can't you hear her?
0: What's come over you, Bedford?
6: I'm leaving here. She's at the door. She won't let me out.
7: I'm an old...

0: Let me by, Aunt Martha, out of my way.
1: There's no one in your way, Bedford. Please sit down.
0: Get away from that door. I'll murder you again. Do you hear, Aunt Martha? I'll murder you again, you old witch. I'll murder you again.
1: Got him. All right. Switch on the lights.
0: I'll murder you again.
1: Officer Graham. Arrest him. You heard the confession. Put the handcuffs on him.
2: I'm going to do it.
3: Oh, I've never seen anything so horrible.
0: Let me out of here.
1: Well, Bedford, it seems that I've finally caught up with you.
0: I'll kill her again. I'll kill her again.
1: That wasn't your aunt. It was Miss Wakefield, the actress.
0: I'll kill her again. I'll kill her again.
1: Take him away, Graham. He's in a state of shock. Well, shall we continue with our dinner?
3: I hope you're fully satisfied, Sir William.
1: Quite. It's been a long job, but it has ended as I knew it would. I'm most grateful to you both for your help.
4: I thought it was a pretty grim affair.
3: I must say you know your job. May Wakefield certainly knew hers. That was the finest piece of acting I've ever seen.
1: Yes. Her makeup was incredibly good. I must congratulate her. She's probably gone to her room. Oh, Elaine.
5: Yes, sir.
1: Please call Miss Wakefield.
5: Miss Wakefield, sir?
1: Yes, the lady who's been assisting us this evening.
5: I haven't seen her, sir. But I look for her, sir.
1: Yes, well, tell her to come down and join us. We have a fine dinner waiting for her.
5: Oh, excuse me, sir. But this telegram came a little while ago. I didn't want to disturb you during dinner.
1: Let me have it.
3: Sir William, what's wrong?
1: Good luck. I'll read it to you. Extremely sorry. Severe influenza makes it impossible for me to leave my bed tonight. Will tomorrow night do? Signed, May Wakefield.
3: Lord help us. If it wasn't May Wakefield, then who was that figure here tonight?
4: There was no answer. I looked at Sir William, staring at the telegram. His face was gray and stony. On his left temple, a crooked blue vein stood out. It twitched once or twice, and then was motionless.

0: And so closes Banquo's Chair, starring Donald Crisp and John Loder. Tonight's tale of suspense. Suspense is produced and directed by William Spear.
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2: This is John Loder. There is no program that Mr. Crisp and I admire more than suspense, and I know I speak for him as well as myself in saying how thoroughly we have enjoyed our appearance here this evening. Now, at the request of our government, I want to pass this information along on behalf of the Merchant Marine. 6 ships a day instead of 5 soon will be coming off the ways of our shipyards. The United States shipbuilding program is being increased rather than cut. A few days ago, contracts were awarded for 262 additional new ships. Every one of them must be manned by 40 to 50 men, most of them with previous sea experience. The longer Pacific distances and expanding supply problems on every front will call for the continuous employment of large numbers of men and ships until Japan is totally defeated. The universal demand for a strong post-war merchant marine makes post-war opportunities in these jobs fully as great as in any American industry today.
0: Next Thursday, same time, you will hear Mr. Charles Lawton as star of Suspense.
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0: Suspense. Autolite and its 96,000 dealers present Miss Joan Bennett in Statement of Mary Blake, a suspense play produced and edited by William Spear.
1: Where did you get those suspenders?
2: Hap, my envious end man, those are Autolite Stay Full Battery suspenders.
1: What queer animals on them? Is that a camel?
2: That, Hap, is a contented camel with a smile from hump to hump. He knows that Autolite Stay Full Batteries are the batteries that need water only 3 times a year in normal car use. And that's because they have over 3 times more liquid reserve than batteries without Stay Full features.
1: Wow, what's this dancing dervish doing?
2: He's celebrating his release from camel watering. Just got a new Stay Full battery.
1: This is gonna kill me. Do Autolite Stay Full batteries do handstands too?
2: No, on my suspenders they do, because Autolite Stay Full batteries give 70% longer average life than batteries without Stay Full features, according to recent tests based on SAE life cycle standards. And remember, too, Autolite Stay Full batteries need water only 3 times a year in normal car use.
1: Anything else, Wilcox?
2: Just one more thing. You're always right with Autolite.
0: And now, with Statement of Mary Blake and the performance of Miss Joan Bennett, Autolite hopes once again to keep you in suspense.
3: I've found myself at the far end of a long corridor, the length of it stretching before me in a winding pattern. The walls of it are thick, impregnable cement. There were no windows, only a small opening high on the wall to my right. Through this, a single shaft of light fell into a pattern which told me there were iron bars on that one small window. At first, it seemed that I was alone in this place. I stood huddled and afraid, unable to move. Somehow, I had the feeling that soon I would not be alone. Then faintly, from out of the darkness ahead of me, I heard him coming with slow, shuffling footsteps. The walk of a man who has not long been without his eyes. I saw his cane first, a slim thread of white in the blackness before me. I watched it, tapping up and down in a nervous rhythm. Tapping, coming closer, closer. I felt the muscles in my throat tighten in an effort to scream. But I made no sound at all. Nor did I move. I just stood there and waited and watched him come toward me. Then in the next instant, his face was caught in the shaft of light, and I saw him very clearly. The searing marks of pain were there, and with them the lines born of brooding and evil. And I looked for a long time at that face, and I found myself wondering, if I could see behind those dark glasses, would I find in his sightless eyes any sign of repentance? I remembered suddenly how Gregory Martin had looked the first time I saw him, his tall form standing with casual poise in the doorway, that handsome face creased by the broad smile that bid me welcome into his home.
4: Hello, Miss Blake. Come in, won't you?
3: Thank you.
4: Here, let me take your bag.
3: Thanks.
4: Mrs. Martin isn't here just now, so I'll show you your room.
3: Oh?
4: I think you'll find it very comfortable. In fact, I hope you'll enjoy your life here and your work with me.
3: Oh, I'm sure I will. I'm a little overwhelmed to find myself actually about to work with the Dr. Gregory Martin. Oh.
4: When you've gotten your things unpacked and had the chance to catch your breath a bit, perhaps you'll join me for coffee.
3: Wonderful.
4: Then I'll show you through my laboratory.
3: I felt no fear at all that first day. My room was luxurious and beautiful, and the laboratory was beyond anything I'd ever imagined in its completeness. I didn't meet Lorna Martin during that first day as a member of the household, but in the evening her husband invited me to join the intimate group of friends that were gathered in front of a glowing fire in their living room.
4: And how about you, Professor?
5: Yes?
4: Let me fill your glass. I have my customary toast to make.
5: Yes, my boy, indeed. I want to join you on that one.
4: Attention, everyone. A toast. The toast. To the lovely Lorna. A woman of such abundant charm that it's Unfair, really, for one man only to call her his. But 3 years ago, she made her choice, and I found that it was such a commendable one that I, for one, think we should forgive her. And so, here's to the lovely Lorna, my wife.
3: I joined in Dr. Martin's toast to his wife, and at the same time studied the faces of the people who were gathered in a semicircle around the room. There was a glint on the glass of one man's pince-nez that gave his face a weird, somewhat supernatural look. He was smiling broadly in the direction of Mrs. Martin, and his teeth in the light of the fire seemed to be made entirely of gold. I looked then at Lorna. She was looking past the others at her husband, and although she was smiling, I saw that there were tears in her brown eyes. Beneath her polish and exquisite breeding, she was insecure and afraid. Late that night after the party, I was thirsty, so I put on my robe and went quietly down the carpeted stairs. The big double door that led into the living room was closed, but I could see that a lamp was lit inside the room. And then as I passed by, I heard her. She was sobbing softly. I turned quickly to go back to my room. I didn't want to be placed in the embarrassing position of hearing something I shouldn't. But before I'd gotten out of earshot, I heard her sobbing stop suddenly with a noise that sounded like the flat of a palm hand hitting hard against a cheek. Next morning, I was working with Dr. Martin and loving every minute of it. We worked silently, swiftly, with no regard for anything outside of the task immediately at hand. That is, save for one little thing. Dr. Martin seemed fascinated with a little vial of amber liquid which he kept on a desk. Twice he abandoned his work to walk over to it, lift the glass container up to the window and study its contents, his lips forming a strange half smile.
4: Why, yes. Yes, that's it, of course.
3: What? I beg your pardon, Dr. Martin. Were you speaking to me?
4: Oh, no, Miss Blake. Talking to myself, I expect. Scientists frequently do, I understand.
3: Yes, I've heard so.
4: My formula, Miss Blake. I just realized it's almost the color of her hair, isn't it? Lorna's, I mean. My wife has very pretty hair, don't you think?
3: I think Mrs. Martin is a beautiful woman in many ways.
4: Well, that's a rather generous opinion to form in so short a time, isn't it? Do you always analyze people so quickly and so flatteringly? How about me, for instance?
3: Well, I don't think you're being fair, Doctor, but since you asked, I'd say you're a man of great charm and certainly a scientist of remarkable ability.
4: I should be pleased, I suppose. However, it sounds like generalities. I think I'll have to see what I can do toward creating a more specific impression. Yes. Truly beautiful color, isn't it?
3: I've never seen anything quite that shade of amber. What is it, Doctor?
4: It's a mixture of my own. I'll let you in on it someday, soon. But meanwhile, I'd advise you to keep clear of it. I think I could safely claim it to be the fastest-acting poison in existence.
3: A new experiment, Doctor?
4: The most exciting experiment to which a scientific mind can apply itself. And I have every confidence that I'll be able to work it out to a successful conclusion.
3: Sounds challenging. Challenging, Doctor. I hope I'll be allowed to work on it, too.
4: I assure you, my dear Miss Blake, I wouldn't attempt this particular experiment without you.
3: Neither of us made mention of his poison again, and indeed it seemed that the doctor had quite forgotten it. We were both working hard on the completion of his current project. Lorna Martin worked with us part of the time, and it was only then that I learned she had previously always assisted her husband with his work. It was, in fact, Lorna who suggested the final step that led him quickly to the result he had been striving for. We worked from early morning until late at night, and on the third day towards midnight, the project was completed. We had a late supper, and after a glass of liqueur, I left the doctor and his wife and went to my room. Yes?
4: I'm sorry. Were you asleep?
3: Oh, no. No, I was just sitting here relaxing, Doctor. I'm still too excited to do any sleeping.
4: Well, that's exactly how Lorna and I found ourselves feeling. So we decided to sit up and talk a bit over another glass of liqueur. We wondered if you'd join us. After all, this has been a three-way victory, Miss Blake. We want you in on our triumphal toast.
3: Oh, that's a generous thought. I'm afraid I wasn't much more than a
6: spectator in this instance.
4: Oh, nonsense. Come along.
6: Well, I am certainly eager to talk with Mrs. Martin. I had no idea she was an active colleague of yours in the laboratory.
4: Oh, yes. Lorna's been of tremendous help to me. In the past, I would say she's been quite indispensable. Lorna's brilliant mind amazed me from the first moment I met her. Here we are. Lorna, my dear, Miss Blake and I were just having a most engrossing conversation, wholly about you. It seems Miss Blake has been greatly impressed by the work you've done on this idea of mine.
6: Oh, Dr. Martin, you're making it sound as if I'd minimized your own work. I didn't mean...
4: Of course you didn't. I do understand. And you needn't make apologies in my direction for your appreciation of my wife's talents. Here now. A liqueur for you, Miss Blake. Same as earlier?
6: Please.
4: There you are.
6: Thank you.
4: Lorna, dear, how about you? Your glass can stand a little replenishing, I should imagine. Now, let me see. No. Why, you still have some that you haven't even touched.
6: In the few seconds that had passed since Dr. Martin and I had entered the room, three distinctly sharp and clear thoughts had crossed my mind in sudden, quick succession. And each of them struck at my insides like the painful puncture of a thin, sharp blade. One, that Dr. Martin, professionally, was insanely jealous of his wife. Two, that it was totally unlike Lorna Martin, not to speak.

0: Suspense.
1: Say, Harlow, can I get a pair of those Autolite stay-full battery suspenders?
2: Hap, there's a catch to these suspenders.
1: Of course. Wouldn't be suspenders without a catch.
2: Well, to get a pair of these, you'll have to rave about that special feature of the Autolite stay-full battery, the fiberglass retaining mat that protects every positive plate to keep the power-producing material in place for longer life. 70% longer life, in fact, than batteries without stay-full features. And this is proven in recent tests based on SAE life cycle standards.
1: Doesn't anyone but you have a pair of those wonderful, wonderful suspenders?
2: No, no. These suspenders were made for me by a happy car owner who recently bought an Autolite stay-full battery, the battery that needs water only 3 times a year in normal car use. Said he couldn't thank me enough for telling him about it. So, friends, see your Autolite battery dealer tomorrow. And remember, you're always right with Autolite.
0: And now, Autolite brings back to our Hollywood soundstage our star, Miss Joan Bennett, in Statement of Mary Blake, a tale well calculated to keep you in suspense.
3: I stood there, unable to speak. Dr. Martin looked at me. He was amused at my reaction to his wife's murder.
4: I rather think I could read your mind quite accurately at this moment, Miss Blake.
3: Why
4: does one do anything? What motivates any action of man? There is a need, a desire, a want behind every action. I wanted to kill my wife. It's as simple as that.
3: The poison.
4: Yes. Come into the laboratory. The poison. We'll look for it.
3: It isn't on your desk. You did kill her with it, but I don't see it. And why have you made it a point to have a witness? Oh, I remember now. You talked of this as an experiment, and you told me I would work with you on it. Just what
4: patience,
3: you...
4: my dear girl, patience.
3: And what is the next step, Doctor? To call whom? The police, and tell them what?
4: When one discovers that one's wife has been murdered, one naturally calls in the authorities. Oh, yes, Sergeant. Listen carefully, please. This is Dr. Gregory Martin. My address is 12448 Pilgrim Drive. Would you send some men over immediately, please? My wife has just been murdered.
3: The complete realization of what he had done seemed to come upon me all at once. A sudden delayed shock that hit me with the impact of a hammer blow. I looked at him and he seemed a total stranger. A maniac whose next move I could not predict. I was laughing, and while he laughed, I reached desperately behind me, closing my fingers tightly around the glass container I felt in. And I prayed that it contained something that would serve as an effective weapon against the murderer. With one quick movement, I flung it full in his laughing face. And I watched it eat away his skin like a sheet of tissue paper in a soaring flame. When the police arrived, they found Lorna Martin seated erect and beautiful in the chair in the sitting room, while her husband writhed in pain on the floor of his laboratory. I was at Dr. Martin's desk, they said. I remember lifting my eyes to follow mutely the movements of the men who streamed into the room. Through the door, I could see them bending over the body of Lorna Martin, and I watched with a strange, detached curiosity as two interns administered temporary treatment to Dr. Martin's injury. Then they took us away. The three of us. I don't remember much about it.
5: Do you want to talk now?
6: Come now, Miss Blake. We realize that you've been under a great strain. We want to find out exactly what happened, and we must know exactly what part you played. You know, in view of what has happened to Dr. Martin and his wife, a man so revered and well-known... We will be subjected to a great deal of pressure to bring someone to justice for this thing.
3: Justice? How can Lorna Martin ever know justice?
6: Let's hear your story, Miss Blake, from the beginning. There were 3 people alone in that house when this happened. And of them, only you were able to speak. Now, let's hear what you have to say. How about it? All right. You'll talk on the stand.

0: Sam?
1: I swear to tell the truth, the whole truth, nothing but the truth, help you, God.
2: It was like a dream, Stu. The setting now is a court of justice. And I sat numbly among strange faces and gesturing hands and questioning voices.
3: Please tell the court.
2: I could hear words tumbling towards me and then well you have known the way,
3: Dr.
2: only to return
3: Gregory
2: with
3: Martin,
2: renewed force.
1: Dr. Martin has been my close friend and associate for over a dozen years. His fine character cannot be questioned. He and his wife were an unusually devoted couple. This thing that has happened is shocking.
4: You were a frequent visitor in the Martin home for many years, Dr. Lee.
5: Yes?
4: Can you relate to the court any scenes you witnessed in the Martin household which might have an important bearing on this case?
5: I attended a gathering at the Martin home on the very night that Miss Blake first came there. She sat with us in the living room, and throughout the evening, I was aware of her studying Dr. Martin with a peculiar intensity. It was extremely odd.
4: As the medical examiner on this case, will you please tell the court your findings, which reveal the cause of Lorna Martin's death?
6: Mrs. Martin was poisoned. The poison was in liquid form, taken internally. It was obviously expertly prepared by someone well acquainted with scientific formulas, someone who had access to an excellently equipped lab.
4: Tell the court whose fingerprints were found on the liqueur glass from which Lorna Martin drank the poison that killed her.
3: We found on the glass the prints of Mrs. Martin and those of Mary Blake.
4: And no others?
3: No, sir. No others.
4: Did you discover any more of the poison like that which was used to kill Mrs. Martin?
3: There were several drops of it left in the glass from which Mrs. Martin drank. Later, during our investigational search of the entire house, more of the poison was found.
4: And will you please tell the court where the remainder of that poison was found?
3: Yes, sir. In a perfume bottle on the dressing table in the room of Mary Blake.
2: The voices floated in and out and around the room.
0: Next
2: and
0: witness.
2: Some of the words hit against the walls and echoed back at me. Then I rode on into the front of the room, and the voices were loud and strange, and my senses seemed blocked by them, and by a hand that pointed towards me, and a face that swung down at me like an inflated comic balloon. I almost laughed. Perhaps I did.
4: Can you, Mary Blake, in any way account for the fact that only Mrs. Martin's and your own fingerprints were found on the glass of poison? Can you give the court any explanation for the perfume bottle containing the remainder of the poison being found in your room? Mary Blake, can you in any way explain the testimony we have heard repeatedly during this trial of your unusually strong personal interest in Dr. Martin?
2: The words were strung like beads on a string and wound round and round me until I felt them so tight it seemed I couldn't breathe. Then suddenly the voice that was strangling me with the words came through to me clearer and louder than ever before. And this time the words were built in a big stick and it was carefully aimed and swung straight toward me.
4: The prosecution at this time is able to bring forth its most important witness. We ask, however, that due consideration be given him by all those present in this courtroom, as his condition is still very serious. He has suffered from extreme shock, and as a result of the injuries he recently sustained, he is and will forever remain totally blind. Now, clerk, will you please inform the nurse outside that she may now bring the doctor into the courtroom? The prosecution calls to the stand Dr. Gregory Martin.
2: He came in, seated in a wheelchair. His hands and almost all of his face, save an open slit across his mouth, swathed in thick white bandages. There was something about seeing so handsome and powerful a figure so completely incapacitated. An involuntary gasp escaped from my own lips as well as from those of every person in the crowded courtroom. Without a word being spoken, the prosecution had easily scored its most effective point. And after Dr. Martin had finished his spoken testimony, the big stick of words came down upon me with full force.
7: Mr. Foreman, ladies and gentlemen of the jury, how do you find the defendant?
6: We find the defendant guilty as charged.
2: Then more words. Words coming at me with final flattening blows.
5: This court hereby sentences you to the Women's State Penitentiary for a period of not less than 99 years.

0: I found myself at the far end of a long corridor, the length of it stretching before me in a winding pattern, the walls of it a thick, impregnable cement. There were no windows, save for a small opening high on the wall to my right. Through this, a single shaft of light fell into a pattern which told me that there were iron bars on that one small window. At first, it seemed that I was alone in this place. I stood huddled and afraid, unable to move. Somehow, I had the feeling that soon I would not be alone. Then, faintly, from out of the darkness ahead of me, I heard him coming with slow, shuffling footsteps. The walk of a man who has not long been without his eyes. I saw his cane first, a slim thread of white in the blackness before me. I watched it, tapping up and down in a nervous rhythm, tapping, coming closer, closer. I felt the muscles in my throat tighten in an effort to scream, but I made no sound at all, nor did I move. I just stood there and waited and watched him come toward me. Then, in the next instant, his face caught in the shaft of light, and I saw him very clearly.
1: Mary, oh, Mary, oh, please wake up. Oh, come on now, get hold before you rouse the whole block. Come on now. We can't have this every night.
2: Oh, what's that dream? I can't stop dreaming. It isn't fair. It isn't fair. I don't belong here. I didn't do anything, but I'm here. He still won't leave me alone, not even in my sleep.
1: Oh, there, you see, Warden. That's the way it is every night. We can't seem to
3: That's
1: do
3: That's enough, Matron. We're releasing Mary Blake.
2: What did you say?
3: You're free, Miss Blake. The nightmare is over. Come with me, and I'll tell you what has happened.

0: Miss Blake, the state has no way of returning these weeks of freedom it wrongly took from you, or of erasing the shock and heartbreak you've been forced to suffer. We can only hope that it has not too deeply embittered you and hasn't totally destroyed your faith in the justice one customarily finds in our courtrooms.
1: There seems to be a limit to bitterness, Warden. I find that what I feel now is not a release from injustice, but a release from fear. I know that he can never reach me again, even in my dreams. How can I be so sure of that?
0: Well, it's another of the things that can't be accounted for rationally about this case. It leads one to wonder if some metaphysical force wasn't put to work in place of the erring machinery of justice. Miss Blake, when you blinded Dr. Martin, you limited his vision to mental images. And over the period of time that has lapsed since the day you received sentence, it seems the doctor's mind would not free him from one particular visual experience. He, too, suffered from a recurring dream, which, due to his impairment, was inflicted upon his waking as well as sleeping hours.
1: The dream, did he describe it?
0: Oh, he did, in detail. It seemed that there was... slow, groping steps. I entered a narrow corridor. With my hands, I felt that the walls were of a thick, impregnable cement. The tap of my cane produced an echo that told me the corridor was one of interminable winding lengths. I did not want to enter nor walk through it. Yet it seemed that I was forced to. And the walking, seemed endless. I wanted to cry out, but could find no voice. I wanted to see a single light from a window or an open door to know that there was somewhere an end to the blackness. But there was no light and no end. I wanted to turn back, but there was no turning back and no end to my walking. And although I had the feeling of being alone in this place, I knew that I was not alone and never would be. And it was worse than being alone. For though I could not see her, and though she did not touch nor speak to me, I knew she was there. And for me, she would always be there. Mary Blake, my accuser. For she is the innocent, and I am the guilty. And for the innocent, there is always a freedom. And for the guilty, there is never an escape.

0: 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Tonight's star, Miss Joan Bennett.
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2: 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Next Thursday for Suspense, our star will be Mr. John Lund. The play is called The Man in the Room, and it is, as we say,
0: a tale well calculated to keep you in suspense.
2: Tonight's Suspense play was produced and edited by William Spear and directed by Norman MacDonald. Music for Suspense is composed by Lucian Morawek and conducted by Lud Bluskin. Statement of Mary Blake is an original play written for radio by Shirley Gordon. Miss Joan Bennett will soon be seen in the MGM production, Father of the Bride. In the coming weeks, you will hear such stars as Claire Trevor and Charles Boyer. Don't forget, next Thursday, same time, Autolite will present Suspense, starring John Lund.
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0: hands.
1: Oh, George.
0: Eyes will glisten as
1: George Munsey, if you don't listen to me...
0: My good woman, pray, what is the meaning of this intrusion?
1: What?
0: Oh, hello, Ethel.
1: I say, who do you think you're calling my good woman?
0: Well, for a moment, I didn't know who it was, that's all.
1: You didn't know who it was? Well, who did you think it was, the servant?
0: Please, Ethel.
1: Not that it wouldn't be nice if we did have a servant.
0: We shall, my dear. We shall.
1: Of course, that's what you say. That's what you always say about everything. Sometimes I wonder why I ever married you, George Munsey. It hasn't changed my life much. When I met you, I was waiting on people all day long in Hoffman's restaurant, and now all day long I wait on you.
0: You don't think by any chance, do you, that I'm unworthy to be waited on? That would be amusing.
1: Oh, George, it isn't that. I'm no snob, and you know it. And I'm not afraid of a little hard work, either. But you're always making such great plans and such big promises.
0: Yes, well, I have big plans. Someday you'll realize, my dear, that you've married a rather remarkable man.
1: Well, remarkable man. If you don't hurry up and get down to work, you'll be fired.
0: I'm not going to work this morning.
1: You're what?
0: I said I'm not going to work this morning.
1: George Munsey, are you crazy?
0: What? What did you say?
1: What's come over you lately, anyway?
0: Ah, then you've noticed something.
1: I should say I have. Wearing wing collars in the daytime all of a sudden and buying yourself a fancy hat and a cane.
0: Really, Ethel, it's quite appropriate that I should wear a Homburg hat and carry a walking stick. After all,
1: appropriate, is it? Well, I haven't had a new hat since I can remember, and you know how we have to scrape along here, and now you're not going to work. Well, where are you going?
0: I'm going up to London.
1: London?
0: Yes, there are certain very important affairs that I must take care of in London, my dear.
1: Just what are these very important affairs, Your Royal Highness?
0: Why did you call me that?
1: Because you act so high and mighty sometimes. Oh, George, why can't you be a little more practical?
0: My dear, has it ever occurred to you that I might be different from other men?
1: Oh, George, you are. I know you are. In most ways, you're the most wonderful husband a girl could ever have. But really...
0: Yes, perhaps it's time. Yeah, I think it is. Time that I took you into my confidence.
1: Well, perhaps it's time I took you into mine. There's just 10 shillings 6pence in the house to buy groceries for the rest of the month.
0: Please, Ethel, don't be sordid.
1: Sordid? Well, if you think 3 meals a day is so sordid all of a
0: sudden... Shut up!
1: George!
0: You're not fit to share my confidence. You're not fit to share my confidence or my station.
1: George! George!

0: I've seen it now for the 12th time within as many weeks. And again, as on each previous occasion, I'm all but overcome by the one astounding, incredible, and yet quite simple fact. The story being played upon the stage is my story. And the hero of that story, the dashing Prince Danilo of Masovia, is myself. The time is not yet ripe for me to return and take my rightful station in my country. All this must, for a little longer yet, remain my secret. Ethel has no suspicion yet, that's obvious, but there is one who knows, and I'm sure of it. Although she's far too tactful to say so, my Lady of the Vale. And she'll be waiting for me again tonight, that I'm sure of, too, in the lobby of the theater after the performance. Ah, fair lady.
1: It's you again. My, this is a coincidence.
0: No, I'd set my heart on meeting you again. May I walk a little way with you, fair lady?
1: If you like.
0: Shall we go through the park?
1: If you like. So we meet again. You must be almost as fond of the play as I am.
0: Fond of it? Well, that's hardly the word for it now, is it?
1: But I suppose you have some special reason.
0: Ah, then you do suspect me.
1: Oh, now, one doesn't have to be a mind reader for that. Every young man in town is halfway in love with the merry widow as it is.
0: Not every young man, fair lady. Remember, the prince himself does not return her love until the very last.
1: Well, that's so.
0: That's as it must be, fair lady.
1: If you don't stop calling me fair lady, I shall have to start calling you Prince Charming.
0: Shall we sit here?
1: Ah, you know something.
0: What?
1: You've never told me your name.
0: Haven't I?
1: No. What is your name?
0: My name? Why, as a matter of fact, it's Prince.
1: Prince? What's your first name?
0: My first name?
1: Yes.
0: Daniel.
1: Daniel Prince. Well, that's rather like the name in the play. Daniel Prince, Prince Danilo. It is rather like, isn't it?
0: Yes, it is.
1: Well, don't you want to know my name?
0: Oh, I know it. It's Sonia.
1: No, it's Hilda. Hilda Calamere.
0: Oh.
1: Well, I must say you're not very curious. Don't you want to know anything more about me? Whether I'm married or...
0: Why, you're a widow.
1: Why, so I am. However did you know?
0: Lift your veil, fair lady, and let me see your face.
1: Well, since my bereavement, I may seem a little older than you, even a few years older.
0: It's not one's age that matters, but who one is.
1: Oh, that is so true. Daniel, are you married?
0: Married? No.
1: Well, I don't see why you act so skittish about it. But I suppose you're like all the rest, you've a guilty conscience.
0: No, I have not.
1: Some liaison with a pretty barmaid, like the prince in the play. That's it, isn't it, Mr.
0: Well.
1: Prince?
0: Yes, there is a little liaison, yes.
1: And now you're tired of her, and you're wondering how to break it off. Is that it?
0: Yes.
1: My poor Prince Charming.
0: Miss Calamere, if you could help
1: me, I... No, Daniel. That's something you must do for yourself. But I can tell you this. It's best to be strong about it. Break it straight off, open and above board, like a true gentleman. Isn't it now?
0: Yes. Yes, of course.
1: And things like that are always so unsatisfactory for a young man of your station in life, aren't they?
0: My station? Yes. Well, what's that?
1: Why, 12 o'clock, I expect.
0: I'll have to hurry.
1: Daniel! Wait! Where are you going?
0: Home.

0: Is that you, George?
1: Yes, my dear.
0: Oh, I must have fallen asleep waiting for you. What time is it?
1: A little after one, I think.
0: After one? Where in the world have you been all this time?
1: I told you this morning that I had certain very important matters to attend to in London.
0: And what are these important matters, may I ask, that keep you out until 1 o'clock in the morning?
1: Ethel, tell me, do you believe in morganatic marriages?
0: In what?
1: Morganatic marriages.
0: Whatever's that?
1: When a person of royal blood marries someone beneath his station.
0: Well, I never thought about it. I don't see what's wrong with it if they're both in love. Why in the world do you ask me a question like that?
1: I just wanted to know what you thought.
0: You are an odd one. I still don't see...
1: Please, Ethel, I'm very tired. I think we should get to bed.
0: All right. I don't want to quarrel with you tonight of all nights. George.
1: Yes?
0: I did an awfully foolish thing today.
1: What?
0: I spent all our money, or most of it. Here, look what I got.
1: What's that?
0: A little box. It's for cigarettes or hairpins or whatever you like. But when you open it, it plays that tune you like so much. See?
1: Well, that was very thoughtful of you, Ethel. It's really quite appropriate.
0: Here now, I didn't get it for you. Look what else I got.
1: Well, what are those?
0: Why, you can see what they are, a sand bucket and a sailboat.
1: Well, why did you get them?
0: Oh, I know it's silly and all, but... George, if we were to have a baby...
1: A baby?
0: Yes, mind you, I didn't say we will.
1: It's impossible.
0: Why, it's not impossible either.
1: I tell you it is. It's not the way the thing should happen at all.
0: The way what should happen?
1: It's all wrong. It's not fitting to my station. It can't happen.
0: Oh, we can't. Well, if I want to have a baby, it's little enough I get out of
1: life.
0: George, I thought you'd be happy if you thought that...
1: Of course, my dear, of course, yes. The idea just came as something of a surprise, that's all.
0: Then you mean...
1: Well, let's talk about it in the morning, my dear. I think now I shall take a bath.
0: A bath at this time of night?
1: Good for the nerves, you know. Relaxing.
0: Well, do hurry, then.
1: Shan't be long.
0: George!
1: I can't hear you.
0: Oh, it's no great matter.
1: What is it? Why don't you come in here and talk to me?
0: Well, all right. George, don't you think a baby would like this music box? It is rather sweet. Oh, I thought you were going to take a bath.
1: I've changed my mind.
0: George, what are you doing? Look out! I'm falling! The
1: thing kept playing as she lay there in the water. I looked at her very closely. It wasn't necessary now to do anything more. There was a deep bruise on her forehead, just above the temple. She was no longer breathing. I got my hat and my walking stick. I left the house.
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2: And now it is with pleasure that we bring back to our soundstage Mr. Reginald Gardner in The Merry Widower, a tale well calculated to keep you in suspense.
1: Shall I tell you more? Yes, I believe I shall. You've been very attentive, and it pleases us to have you share our confidence. Very well, then. At the performance that evening, the lovely widow and I sealed our betrothal. Miss Calamere.
0: Why, it's my Prince Charming.
1: Oh, Miss Calamere, may we have our walk again, please?
0: Why, of course. Really, I hardly expected to see you at all this evening. You know, you were rather a naughty boy to leave me so suddenly last night without a word or anything.
1: Yes, I suppose I was, but...
0: You were going home, you said.
1: Yes, to my lodgings.
0: Oh, of course. Tell me, did you enjoy the performance tonight?
1: I didn't see it. I don't want ever to see it or hear it again.
0: Oh, Daniel, do you have something to tell me?
1: Yes.
0: Is it about your... about her?
1: Yes.
0: Did you do as I told you?
1: Yes. It's finished.
0: My poor dear boy. And that's why you don't want to hear the music anymore. Because it reminds you of things you'd rather forget.
1: Yes.
0: That was very good of you, Daniel. And very brave. I hope it wasn't necessary to hurt her too much.
1: No. It didn't hurt her very much.
0: And... what are your plans
1: I've now? Come to you, Miss Callum. I've come to you.
0: Daniel, you mean...
1: You're the only person in the world who understands me, Miss Callum.
0: Oh, my Prince Charming. It's like a dream, like the play that brought us together.
1: We are the play now.
0: Until death do us part.
1: Yes, until death do us part. It has come off precisely as it should have. I've married the lovely widow, and we shall live happily ever after. She has a fine home and her own income, and it's very fine, and she's very good to me. And very tactful, too. She never refers to my true identity or to the impostor who continues nightly to play out my life upon the stage. At her suggestion, I've taken a position in a London chemist's shop for my self-respect, she says, but... of course, she means the better to disguise my true name and station until the time comes. Now, each morning, she walks down with me as I go to work.
0: Now, Daniel, be sure and stop at the Hatters on your way home and pick up your new handbag. I bought it especially for you.
1: Yes, my dear.
0: I'm sure it'll be very becoming. And now, let me see. Oh, yes, this is the day you're paid, isn't it?
1: Yes, so it is.
0: You know, I've been thinking you should have your own bank account. What would you say to that?
1: Whatever you think best, my dear.
0: Very well. But bring the money home as usual, and I'll arrange it all for you tomorrow.
1: Yes, my dear.
0: Well, here we are. Mind you come right home after work, and don't be late. We're having something very special for dinner this evening.
1: I shall, my dear. Goodbye.
0: Goodbye, Daniel.
4: Oh, so there you are.
1: Well, good morning, Mr. Arrowsmith.
4: You're late again, Prince.
1: I'm sorry, Mr. Arrowsmith.
4: Well, being sorry isn't enough. This is the second time this summer. See, it don't happen again.
1: Yes, Mr. Arrowsmith.
4: Now, now, now, get them fancy togs off and into your work coat with you and behind that counter.
1: Yes, sir.
4: Here's something new. I want you to pay attention to today. It's a novelty I want you to try out, see? I'm putting it in your counter.
1: Oh, very good, Mr. Arrowsmith.
4: You have to demonstrate it, so look sharp here.
1: Yes, sir.
4: It's a cigarette box. When you opens it, it plays a tune, like this. You see?
1: Stop it. Stop it. Stop it, I say.
4: What?
1: I'm sorry, sir. But you see, I'm quite allergic to music.
4: Oh, you are you? Well, mind you don't talk to me in that tone of voice, or you're liable to find that I'm allergic to keeping you on here. You understand?
1: Yes, sir.
4: And here's your pay. The sixpence dock for that glass you broke Saturday.
1: Thank you, sir.
4: And mind you give some attention to trying to sell that music box. Allergic or not allergic?
1: Yes, sir.
4: Hello, Prince. What's all the row, the old man?
1: Oh, nothing at all. Just a minor difference of opinion and a matter of policy, that's all.
4: Matter of policy, eh? Oh, here, what's this?
1: Don't touch it.
4: What's wrong? Has it got a snake in it or what?
1: It's a very delicate piece of mechanism.
4: Well, let's see. Oh, I say.
1: Give it to me.
4: Well, you are edgy. Why, you look as though you'd seen a ghost.
1: A ghost? At the lunch hour, I took the wretched thing out to the back of the store. I smashed it to bits and threw it into the rubbish bin. It had been priced at 7 and 6. And I rang it up on the cash register.
4: I say, Prince.
1: Yes, sir?
4: Where's that music box?
1: I sold it, sir.
4: You did, eh? Well, that's jolly good. Nice to have you show a bit of initiative for a change.
1: Thank you, sir.
4: Here you are. Here's another one.
1: What?
4: Salesman talked me into buying 3 dozen of them. Thought for a while I'd be stuck with them, but I guess that's going to be you that's stuck with them, eh, Prince? That's it. Now it's you that's stuck with them.
1: 3 dozen. Yes, sir. I'll get rid of them, I'm sure.
5: Well, come on, Prince. Let's go have a spot of lunch together. Eh?
1: No, I'm going home to lunch today. I must get something very important. Well, good night, Birdie.
5: Good night, Prince.
1: Good night, Mr. Arrowsmith.
4: Good night. Oh, Prince.
1: Yes, sir?
4: How did you do over those musical cigarette boxes, hmm?
1: They're all sold, sir.
4: What? All 3 dozen?
1: Yes, sir. You see, a gentleman came in and said he wanted them for an orphanage, sir.
4: 3 dozen musical... Well, that's a nice traveling bag you have there. Genuine alligator. Pretty expensive, eh?
1: Yes, sir, it is. It's my wife's.
4: 3 dozen musical cigarette boxes for an orphanage. The fellow must have been insane.
1: No, he was quite sane, sir. As sane as you or me.
4: Well, good night, Prince.
1: Good night, sir.
6: Can you spare a poor man a copper, Governor?
1: Yes. Here's a shilling.
6: Oh, God bless you, Governor.
1: But there's something you must do. I want to give you something else.
6: Oh, what?
1: Here, take this suitcase. It's yours. You can do anything you like with it.
6: Yeah. What's the game, Governor?
1: There's no game. I'm just tired of it, that's all. It's a good bag. You can probably pawn it for a nice price.
6: What's in it?
1: Do you want it or don't you?
6: Well, I'll take it. But I hope you don't have your wife act up in it or something.
1: Then take it and shut up.
0: Is that you, Daniel?
1: Yes, my dear.
0: Well, it's about time. I've been looking for my alligator bag.
1: Yes, I was about to tell you, my dear. I borrowed it.
0: Borrowed it? What for? Where is it?
1: It was stolen.
0: Stolen? Well, how?
1: You see, I was riding on the underground, and some chap grabbed it and dashed out of the door with it before I could stop him.
0: My beautiful bag. Oh, Daniel, how could you have been so careless?
1: Well, it can't be helped now, my dear. I'll save up and buy you another one.
0: Stolen. Well, at least we can phone the police.
1: Police?
0: Well, why not? That's what one usually does about stolen belongings, isn't it?
1: It's not the slightest use, my dear.
0: Well, there's no harm in it. Oh, I'll answer it, Daniel. Yes? Why, yes, my husband and I were just... Yes. Yes, that would be if... Oh. Well, that is odd. Why, yes, come right up. Yes, we'll both be here. That was the police, Daniel. They found my bag.
1: No, they couldn't have.
0: They saw a beggar carrying it. They thought it looked odd, such a nice bag, and they found my name on it inside.
1: Oh.
0: Daniel... It was full of music boxes. 36 of them.
1: All right, then. They were down at the store. They got on my nerves.
0: And, Daniel, they all played the same piece of music. The tune from Our Play that you used to like so much.
1: That's right.
0: And you haven't ever wanted to hear again.
1: Hilda.
0: Since... Well, Daniel?
1: I'm very tired, Hilda. I'm going to take a bath.
0: Daniel... I want to talk to you.
1: Very well. You may talk to me while I run my bath.
0: Daniel, something's happened. You're different.
1: I'm no different.
0: Well, why do you hate that piece of music so much? Enough to do such a crazy thing.
1: What?
0: Well, it's because of her, isn't it?
1: Yes. No.
0: What did you do that night? You killed her. Oh, who are you?
1: I am His Royal Highness, Prince Danilo of Masovia.
0: Daniel?
1: What I have done in the interest of my royal house and of my kingdom. And what I am about to do...
0: Oh, that is the police. I'll go send them away. Daniel, open that door. Let me out! Daniel!

0: What do you want?
1: I'm Inspector Davis, Scotland Yard.
2: That's him. Oh, George.
0: Careful.
2: Oh, George, why did you leave me? I'd fallen in the bathroom and cracked my head. And when I woke up, you were gone.
0: You'd have fallen?
1: We've been trying to find you for this lady for quite a while, Mr. Munsey. All we had to go on was your taste in music.
2: George.
1: And when this bag showed up with the music boxes in it... By the way, is this your other wife's bag?
2: Oh, George, there was someone else.
1: Ah, so you don't want to answer, eh? Well, you better call the other lady down here, Mr. Munsey. It looks as though you'd have to answer to a charge of bigamy, my lad.
0: Bigamy. Bigamy.

0: I have been returned at last to my rightful place and have taken up residence at my castle in Arzobia. There are heavy bars upon the window for the protection of my royal person, and I am most courteously treated by all my court attendants. Even now I hear the approach of my prime minister, whose quaint conceit it is to call himself my doctor. He has been on a personal errand at my request. Did you get it? Did you bring us what we asked?
1: Yes. I managed to find one. Here it is.
0: Ah, yes, yes. That is it. We thank you. Doubtless it seems a trivial thing, a mere trinket, but it reminds us of so many things that we cannot quite remember, like some dream of another life. And it will serve to take our mind from cares of state, which is most necessary, since we know that now we shall be here all the rest of our life.

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0: 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Tonight, Autolite brings you Going, Going, Gone, a suspense play starring Ozzie Nelson and Harriet Hilliard.
1: Sold for $12. Now, ladies and gentlemen, the next item is very special and not in your catalog. Drag it out, boys, and be careful. It may be valuable.
2: A very exciting buy, folks. Very exciting.
3: Wally, look.
1: A trunk, ladies and gentlemen, a trunk. Contents unknown. Thank you, boys. It's an old trunk, folks. A mysteriously sealed old trunk. We are ordered by telegram to sell it at auction this evening, unopened. Now, who'll stop the bidding?
3: Wally.
4: Yes, dear.
3: I'm going to bid on it.
4: Oh, Jen, be sensible, will you? We've already bought a lamp, two chairs, and another original Venus de Milo statue. What do we want with an old trunk?
3: I won't go over $10, Wally.
4: $10? I should hope not.
3: Oh, please, honey. It's got such lovely old stains. Please.
2: It's a very good buy, lady.
3: $2.
2: Mr. Merton, I have $2 here.
4: Ridiculous.
3: It's only $2.
1: Do I hear three? $2.50.
2: $3 here, Mr. Merton.
1: Three. Do we hear more? Three going once. Three going twice. Going for the third and last time at three. All done.
5: Let me through, please. Let me through.
1: Sold to the lady for $3.
2: Congratulations, lady. A very good buy.
3: Wally, I got it.
5: Wait. I raised the bid. $100. I'll give $100.
1: Sorry, friend, you're too late.
5: But I must have the trunk. $200.
1: Sorry, friend, I told you I sold it to this lady for $3.
4: The little man who came in at the last minute and bid $200 for that old trunk didn't fool me for a minute. They'll do anything at those auctions to make people spend money on junk. But they didn't fool me. We got it for $3. Well, later we went around to the back to pick up our stuff.
3: Yes, that's ours. The statue, too, in the trunk.
6: Right here, lady.
3: Well, that's not the same trunk. It's newer.
6: It's the same one, lady.
3: No. The one you sold me was lovely and old.
4: Look, the one you sold my wife had stains on it, and we want the one with the stains.
3: That's right. I want what I bought.
6: But I tell you, lady, we use the old one for a come-on. Take this. It'll make you happy.
4: No, we want the one you sold us.
6: Oh. Okay, sure, I'll get it. I'll be right back.
4: Honestly, Jan, sometimes I wonder about you.
3: Oh, you do? Well, let me tell you something. That old trunk's got something in it. I know.
4: You know.
3: What about that funny little man who came in late and bid $200? I'll bet he made them offer us that other trunk just now.
4: Well, honey, that's part of the act. They want to make people figure it's valuable. Next Sunday, they'll have 50 old trunks to sell.
3: All right, you wait. You'll see. You just wait.
4: Well, we got our old trunk, paid for it, and carted it home. It sat in the middle of the living room, big, old, and dirty with a lot of funny-looking stains. Jan was like a kid with a new doll.
3: What do you think's in it, Wal?
4: The thing, maybe? No, I don't know.
3: It could be anything, couldn't it?
4: Sure, anything.
3: It's something like Christmas, you know?
4: Well, are we going to stand here and talk about it? Let's open it and get it over.
3: No, wait, not for a minute. I just want to look. Why do you suppose that little man wanted it so badly? It can't be the same as the other trunks they've got.
4: Jan, I thought you had more sense. Do you honestly think they'd sell us something for $3 if they didn't open it first to find out what's in it?
3: It's heavy.
4: It's filled with old clothes, roller skates, blunt instruments, that's all.
3: Wall.
4: Hmm?
3: Guess what's in it.
4: Now, look, this doesn't make any sense. Let's open it.
3: No, it's more fun if we guess. You guess first.
4: Oh, let's see. An old trunk. Pretty big. A lot of peculiar stains. Big enough to put a bot. Will you stop this nonsense? Come on, I'll open it.
3: Oh, wait. Well, we'll open it together. Oh, the catch is stuck. I can't...
4: Here, I'll do it. And it's stuck. Here, stand back. There. Well, go on, open it. It's yours.
3: Doesn't it scare you? Just a bit?
4: Scare me? kidding? There. Now are you satisfied?
3: Wally, I'm sorry.
4: Look, nothing but a mess of old rags and papers. Three hard-earned dollars for a pile of newspapers. Hey.
3: Wally.
4: Hey!
3: Well, look. Diamonds. Gold rubies. Wally.
4: It's a fake. Must be. These aren't real. They look real.
3: I'm scared.
4: Well, there's nothing to be scared about anymore. Not real? None of it is.
3: I don't know.
4: Look, be sensible, will you? If this stuff were the real thing, I mean diamonds, pearls, emeralds and all, it'd be worth millions.
3: It looks real, I mean it. A woman has a feeling about jewelry. She can tell.
4: Jewelry. Look, did you ever see a diamond ring this big?
3: Well, no, but...
4: All right. Once and for all, I'll prove it to you. You think this is a diamond ring, huh?
3: Yes, Wally, I think it is.
4: This is a diamond. Okay. This is a diamond ring. Okay, now watch. Diamonds cut glass, right?
3: Yes.
4: Okay, I'm going to scratch it on the window. Maybe this will satisfy you. Okay. There's your...
3: I told you. I told you they're real. We bought a trunk full of jewels. And that little man at the auction must have known about it.
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0: And now with Going, Going, Gone, and the performance of Ozzie Nelson and Harriet Hilliard, Autolite hopes once again to keep you in suspense.
4: Well, we sat and looked at the trunk full of jewels. We looked at the cut window. We didn't say anything, just looked. Then Jan went into the kitchen. When she came back, she had a bottle of beer and two glasses. It's a funny thing about Jan. At the drop of a hat, she's got to celebrate. Of course, we had something to celebrate. About a

0: Now shut the door. Look, if it is your mother, don't say a thing now, please.
1: All right.
2: How do you do? My name is Anatole Minchie.
0: Yes?
2: You are Mr. Pindell.
0: Yes, that's right.
2: You bought a trunk this afternoon at the auction. You see, I arrived too late to buy it myself.
0: Well, that's too bad.
2: Too bad, yes. Mr. Pindell, I'll give you $200 for it. Sentimental value, you understand.
0: I'm very sorry, but we don't care to sell it. Would you mind getting your foot out of the door?
2: Ah, you have opened the trunk? Yes. $50,000, then.
0: You must be a very sentimental man.
2: $100,000, Mr. Pindell, my last offer.
0: We needed a trunk. Good evening.
2: I must warn you, the consequences will be upon your own head. This is your last chance. Think carefully.
0: Good evening.
2: Mr. Pindell, you're making a mistake. Please, I beg of you, please, take my offer.
1: I heard it, Wally. What are we going to do?
0: I don't know. It was that same little fella.
1: He's still there. I'm scared. Wall, call the police.
0: Now, Jan.
1: I mean it. He might have a gun.
0: That little guy with a gun? Well, all right. Maybe it'd be better.
3: Tomato aspic first. Please. Please.
0: Hello?
3: Please. I'm using the phone. Do you mind getting off?
0: Oh, I'm sorry.
1: What's the matter?
0: A party line. What does that woman talk about all day long?
1: Maybe you better drive down to the police.
0: Wait a minute. Maybe he's gone. Nobody out there. He's gone.
1: Well, what are we going to do?
0: What do you mean? We bought the trunk. What's in it is ours.
1: That isn't right, Wally. We'll get into trouble.
0: What's the matter with you? Do you want us to live on my salary for the rest of our lives? We can retire, go to Florida, even Paris, anywhere. Buy a big car, a yacht, anything.
1: I want all those things, too, but I'm scared. That man at the door, he might be a gangster. Or a foreign jewel thief.
0: Oh, goodness.
1: Suppose he's got other men with him.
0: I'll try the police again.
3: Chestnuts. It's the only stuffing I use. Of course, some people like oysters.
0: Hello.
3: Will you please hang up? I'm using the phone.
0: Listen, this is an emergency.
3: Nervous, some people. Honestly, Lou, the times I've tried to get the use of this phone for just five minutes.
0: I am trying to call the police.
3: Any excuse. The rudest people. What was I saying, dear? Oh, yes, oyster stuffing. Well.
0: She won't get off.
1: Well, she's got to. Let me try it once.
0: No, wait. Maybe it's fate. Maybe we're not supposed to.
1: Fate? You listen to me, Wally.
0: I don't see why you're making such a fuss. We're safe enough. I'm not afraid of...
1: Wally.
0: Yes, I heard it.
1: Don't you dare go.
0: What do you want me to do?
1: I don't know, but...
0: Maybe it's your mother this time. Who is it?
1: I'll scream out the window for help.
0: You can't do that. What would the neighbors think? I'm going.
1: Wally, you be careful. Here, take the poker.
0: Okay, stay where you are.
1: Wally, please, don't open it.
0: It's all right. Stay in there.
1: Wall?
0: Okay, I've had enough of this.

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2: Wally, it's that same little man. What's wrong with him? Make him get up.
3: The door. The door.
4: Oh, yes, the door.
2: What happened? Where are you hurt?
3: I don't know. Been close to me. I've got to tell you.
4: Yeah?
2: We've got to do something.
3: No time. No time. They caught me. As I was coming back up here, they'll get you too.
2: Oh?
4: Who? What are you talking about?
3: They're waiting outside. Later in the night, they'll come. The killers.
4: Killers? Who are they?
3: The jewels. Where are they?
4: Well, they're in the trunk. We put them in the bedroom.
2: We can't let him die. Call the police, Wally. A doctor. Something.
3: Save yourselves. Get out of this house. Get out.
2: Wally?
4: Yeah, I guess so. Poor little guy.
2: I'm scared. Wally, what are we going to do?
4: No, take it easy. Nobody's going to hurt you.
5: Everybody's swinging, swinging.
4: What? Hello? Hello? Oh, for Pete's sake.
2: What's the matter?
4: Well, that old... She left her phone off the hook just for spite. She left it off.
2: Oh, no!
4: Hello? Hey! Party line! Hey! Hey!
2: Just wait. Next time I'm using the phone and she wants to get a call through, you just wait.
4: You've got to think.
2: Couldn't I scream out the window for help?
4: Sure, and if they're waiting out there, you get killed like him. You've got to think. Wait a minute. Put out the light. I'm going to peek out.
2: You stay behind the curtain, Wally. Don't let them see you.
4: It was getting misty. I couldn't see to the end of the street, but near the lamppost, a couple of houses down, I saw a black car, big and long. Now, there are only two houses in our street, mine and a neighbor who wasn't home. And I'd never seen that car before. Thought of what was in the trunk and what was lying right inside the front door. The man doesn't like to show it, but as I looked out, I was scared.
2: Can you see them?
4: No, but there's a car down there. It must be in it.
2: Come away.
4: No, wait a minute.
2: What?
4: Stay back. I can see lights. They're coming around the corner. Slowing down. She must be drunk. That's Mr. Fling.
2: Oh, Mr. Fling, he won't be any good. He always comes home drunk on Sundays.
4: Well, I'm going to try anyway. Just hope he's too drunk to get into the garage. Good, he didn't make it. Now, look, honey, I'm going to open the window and yell. Get down on the floor. They may start shooting.
2: Oh, Wally.
4: Mr. Fling! Hey, Mr. Fling!
6: Well, why don't you shut up? You'll wake up the baby.
4: Mr. Fling, it's Pindell, Wally Pindell.
6: Oh, yeah.
4: Now, listen. We're in trouble, Mr. Fling. You've got to call the police. Tell them to get over here in a hurry.
6: Sure, okay.
4: Now, get in your house quick. You're in danger, too.
6: Yeah, okay. Thanks.
4: He must be fairly sober tonight. He's going to do it.
2: Oh, gee, if the police can get here in time.
4: It's funny they didn't try anything.
2: What are we going to do with him?
4: Mr. Minchie? I don't know. Better put him in the bedroom, I guess.
2: On our bed?
4: Well, honey, he's dead. Poor guy. Look, you stay here. I'll carry him in.
2: All right.
4: I carried him into the bedroom and laid him down. I'd never touched a dead man before. I'd always thought they'd be cold. He wasn't. Not yet. Then the doorbell rang.
2: It's them.
4: Shh.
2: Stay with me.
4: Shh. Yeah?
7: Hiya, pal.
4: Oh, Mr. Fling. Anybody with you?
7: Well, what have you got, a party? You want I should get a friend? Okay.
4: No. Come on in quick.
7: Don't push. Don't pull.
4: I told you to call the police.
7: Police? I thought you said please come on up and have a drink. What's the matter? Somebody dead? Oh, hello, honey.
4: Jan, go make some coffee, will you? Something, anything.
2: Yes, Wally.
4: Now, listen. Are you sober enough to listen?
7: Who's sober?
4: Oh, now, look. We've got to get the police.
7: Great, huh? Let me out.
4: Some men are outside, and they're trying to kill us all. They've already killed one man.
7: Yeah, who?
4: Oh, it doesn't matter. Now, listen. We can't use our phones, so we've got to get to another one.
7: Oh, no. I know these wild parties. Get on my phone and call some dame in Paris, France. Oh, no.
4: If you weren't so drunk, I'd... Now, come on.
7: Hey, that hurts. Hey.
4: Jan. Jan.
2: Around what, Wally, what?
4: No, he's no help. He's too drunk. Now, listen, I'm going to make a run for it.
2: You can't go outside. They'll shoot
4: you. Well, we're
2: you.
4: Not going to stay here. That's for sure.
7: Well, where's that drink?
2: Wally, where are you going?
4: Well, I'm going to take another look out the window.
7: Okay. I'm going to bet some party.
4: Car's still there.
7: Good evening, sir. Oh, no, don't get up.
4: Can't see if anybody's in it. Well, I've got to take the chance.
2: Where'll you go?
4: Well, there's no good trying to get to Fling's house. They'd see us. I'll try the back way. If I can get to the garage, I might be able to make it to the police in the car.
2: What about him? I don't want to stay here alone with him.
4: Well, okay, you come with me. We went out the back door. Everything was quiet, even quieter than usual because of the fog. I knew we couldn't be seen from the street. If we were quiet, there would be... Shh! It's all right. Place to leave a garbage pail.
2: Can you see anything?
4: No. I'll open the door.
2: All right. Oh, I told you to oil it.
4: Shh!
2: Have you got the key?
4: No, you've got it.
2: No, I haven't. You drove this afternoon.
4: I gave them to you.
2: You did not.
4: Oh, left them in the ignition. Get in.
2: Wally, they must have heard the noise. What if they... Oh.
4: When I get out of the garage, you duck down. If they try to stop us, I'll run them down.
2: Oh, it's so loud.
4: Shh. It's all right. Hold on.

0: Guns out, boys. Oh, Mr. Pendell, where's the black car?
1: Well, it's right over there across the street.
2: Well, it's gone. Hey, maybe they're... Jan, you stay here.
0: Well, looks bad. The door's open. Now, you wait, Mr. Pendell. We'll go in first.
1: Wally?
2: I don't know yet.
0: You guys search the back.
3: Okay, Sarge.
0: Mr. Pendell.
2: Yes, I'm coming.
0: Who's this?
2: Well, this is my neighbor, Mr. Fling. He's drunk.
0: Yeah. Where'd you say the body was? And the trunk?
2: Well, in here, but... Well, he's gone. They must have taken him away. But the trunk is here, look.
0: Yeah?
2: The jewels, they're not here. Mr. Minchie, he was there. Now, listen, don't look at me like that. I tell you, there was a trunk full of jewels. And Mr. Minchie, Jan, come in here and tell him, will you? Jan!

0: Well, that was about it. The same trunk was there, empty. There wasn't a mark on the bed, and the dead body was gone. We managed to wake up Mr. Fling, but he couldn't remember anything except that he wanted another drink. Police were pretty mad, but I guess Jan convinced them we hadn't been kidding. Anyway, we gave him coffee, and that was that. There isn't much more to it, except that about 2 months later, Jan and I were having breakfast one Saturday when the mail came. Honey, do we know anybody in Mexico?
1: I don't think so. More coffee?
0: Yeah. Look, it's from Mexico.
1: I know, dear. You said so.
0: Mr. and Mrs. Wallace Pindell.
1: Who's it from, dear?
0: Well, Jan, there's some money in it. Two $100 bills.
1: Let me see. What does the letter say?
0: Dear folks, I'm sorry for the inconvenience I caused you, but it was my trunk and my jewels, and I had to get it back, so I know you'll excuse the little trick I played on you. For reasons best known to myself, I put all the jewelry in the trunk and by telegram ordered the sealed trunk to be sold at auction. Unfortunately, you beat me to it. Enclosed is a token of my appreciation. Sincerely, Anatole Minchie.
1: Then he wasn't dead.
0: Probably not.
1: Well, we better tell the police.
0: Why?
1: Well, all those jewels, suppose they were stolen.
0: He says right here that they're his. Who'd steal a trunk full of jewels?
1: I know, but
0: let's forget the whole thing. Pretend it never happened. But every once in a while, we're reminded of it. There's a diamond ring about as big as a half dollar. See, I'd put it in my pocket after I cut the glass out of our window. Jan used to wear it to parties, but not anymore. She thinks it looks too much like a fake.

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0: 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And in weeks to come, you will hear such famous stars as Alan Ladd, Dennis Day, and Cornell Wilde, all appearing in tales well calculated to keep you in suspense.

0: Suspense is produced and directed by Elliot Lewis, with music composed by Lucian Morawek and conducted by Lud Bluskett. Going, Going, Gone was written for Suspense by Anthony Ellis. Ozzy and Harriet appear through the courtesy of H.J. 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
6: And Alex.
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15: And now, Autolite presents transcribed Hellfire, starring Mr. John Hodiak, hoping once again to keep you in suspense. Oil hunters are like farmers and fishermen. They all try to harvest a crop. The main difference between them is that the oil hunter has to find his crop before he can harvest it. Finding a nickel glass of beer in a free lunch counter is a lot easier than finding oil in untested territory. I know. I've been looking for it for a long time. Hear that? That's Betsy, my drilling rig. She's scrounging around on the ground again looking for a crop we can harvest. I say again because this is the eighth time we've tried this session, and so far, no dice. And there are 7 dry holes in this immediate area to mark my failures. I feel pretty bad about it. But not nearly as bad as the rest of the stockholders. No, sir, not nearly as bad.
18: The stockholders are getting impatient, Drake. The way you talked about this field, they felt you would have something for them long before now.
15: Well, tell them I'm sorry.
18: That isn't enough. According to the brochure you made up for them, this was supposed to be a sure thing.
15: There's no such thing as a sure thing when you're looking for oil. The brochure said conditions out here were most favorable for oil. You saw the results of the test yourself. If ever a series of tests showed possibility for oil, those did.
18: Huh. I brought along a man on the trip down here that I'd like you to meet.
15: Who is he?
18: His name is Hotchkiss, petroleum engineer.
15: Oh.
18: And an expert on costs.
15: Oh.
18: Oh, Mr. Hotchkiss, over here. Mr. Hotchkiss, Mr. Drake.
19: How are you?
15: How are you? Well, find anything?
19: It seems to me this is a very efficient operation, Mr. Drake.
15: Well, I could.
19: However, there are several aspects to be considered which might stamp you as a supreme optimist.
15: You mean the storage tanks?
19: Yes.
15: Well, I'd like to talk to you about that.
18: Yes, I think you'd better.
15: Why don't we go back to the office?
19: Mr. McLean?
18: Yes, let's go back. I'm rather anxious to hear what Mr. Drake has to say.
20: Wally! You, Wally! Sorry to bust in like this, Wally.
15: What's the matter?
20: Busted the roller bit off. It's stuck in the casing.
15: I'll be with you in a minute. Sorry, gentlemen. We'll have to postpone this meeting till tomorrow morning. I don't know how long this will take.
18: Your most convenient break, wasn't it?
15: One more snide remark out of you, and I'll shove you down the casing right after the bit.
19: Now, Drake, I'm sure Mr. McLean meant no harm. What time do you want us in your office?
15: Be here around 8 a.m. I think everything will be straightened out by then.
19: 8 it is.
15: So long. See you later. Come on, Smiley. Let's get to work.

0: More coffee, Wally?
1: No, thanks, honey. Got to get to the field. McLean and his watchdog will be there at 8.
0: How does it look? I mean, do you still think there's oil?
1: I don't think there's oil. I know it. I won't get another chance to find it if I miss this time.
0: But you're the best wildcatter in the business. You won't have any trouble getting enough money to try again.
1: People don't like guys who go around spending their money on hunches. And that's what I did this time. McLean's got questions I can't answer.
0: What are you going to do?
1: What can I do? Tell him the truth. Maybe he'll see it my way, and maybe he won't. You've got any money to bet, bet that he won't. It's a sure thing. We gotta go now.
0: Okay, if I drive out to the field this afternoon?
1: Yeah, sure. I'll be at the shack, if McLean hasn't booted me out by then.
0: Don't talk like that, Wally. I don't like it.
1: Oh, you're a good wife, honey.
0: I'd have to be to stay married to you. Now, you get on out to the field and tell that McLean a thing or two.
1: That I will, Dottie, that I will.

0: Well, are you satisfied?
1: Yes, Drake. All except the particular expenditures Mr. Hotchkiss pointed out.
0: Well, come over here, Mr. Hotchkiss. I want to show you something.
2: Very well.
0: Know what this is?
2: Yes, it's a contour map of an anticline.
0: Right. And we're sitting on top of it.
2: Then why are you so concerned with the inquiry Mr. McLean and I are making?
0: Because I have no proof of it. Proof means oil. And until I strike oil, you'll just have to go along with me, that's all.
1: We don't have to do anything, Mr. Drake. You are the one who has to do something, it seems to me.
0: Now, you listen to me. As long as I'm running this operation, I don't have to do any explaining or answering to anybody. Anytime you think you can get somebody to do the job better, you just buy me out. I happen to own a pretty good chunk of stock, too.
1: I know that. But the block of stockholders I represent have the votes necessary.
3: Hey, Wally! We're in! We just hit the oil sand.
0: Good.
3: The mud's holding back the pressure now.
0: Get the control head set to go and drag up the tubing. I'll be with you in a couple of minutes.
3: Yes, sir, Wally.
0: Any other questions, gentlemen?
2: Yes, I have one.
0: Go ahead.
2: Where do I go to buy stock in this outfit?
0: The next few days were a whirl of activity. We snubbed the tubing into the casing without losing a single drop of oil. After a close check of casing head pressures, we figured we had a major find. Almost 10,000 barrels a day was a potential. After we got the tubing set, we got the Christmas tree fastened. This gadget controls the flow of oil through a system of valves that lead to storage tanks, meters, gas traps, all the places oil goes to when it leaves the well. McLean and Hotchkiss took the first train back to town. I don't think they said more than a dozen words to each other up until train time. Finally, it was finished, or just about. All that remained to do was start the oil flowing out of the tubing through the Christmas tree into the tanks.
4: Hi.
0: Hi.
4: Thought you'd be out at the rig cheering when they turned the valve.
0: I had a few reports to make out to the stockholders.
4: What's the matter, Wally? Aren't you happy?
0: Oh, I'm happy enough, Dolly. I'm just so tired I can't hardly stand up. I'm tired of being sweaty and dirty. As soon as I finish these, I'm going home and take a cold shower. And then I'm going to bed for about a week.
4: Did anybody ever tell you you're a wonderful man?
0: Smiley said so.
4: What?
0: Yeah, I bought him a drink this afternoon. He told me I was wonderful.
4: Well, at least you haven't lost your sense of humor.
0: Do you feel any different?
4: Why, should I?
0: Well, you're married to a wealthy man now. Huh?
4: Well, I don't see
0: hey,
4: any
0: difference. Wait a minute.
4: What's the matter?
0: Trouble! Holy... Fire! The well's on fire!
4: Wally, don't go!
5: She blew. Big Steve was turning the valves on. She went right up in his face. We couldn't get near him.
0: Smiley, run to the shack. Put in a long distance call to Larry Burnett in Tulsa. Tell him we want him to come down here and put out an oil fire. And tell him the name is Price.
5: Right, Wally.
0: Then tell Dottie to contact McLean. Tell him what happened. She knows the number. And tell her to tell McLean to hustle on down here.
5: Okay.
0: Carl, Whitey, yeah. Big Pete, come here. You, Whitey, get a team together and start putting up a dirt barricade around the derrick. Right. Make it about 75 feet square and about 5 feet high. When the valve inserts in that Christmas tree go, there'll be a fire shooting all over the place.
5: Okay.
0: Carl, you go with him. Now, what about the shut-off valves at the tanks, Pete?
6: All off. Fire started before Steve opened up.
0: Check them anyway.
6: Right, Wally.
0: Delaney, take some men and get over to the storehouse where they got some tarps. Take the tarps.

0: Wally.
1: Over here, Smiley.
0: Wally, I called Burnett like you told me to.
1: When's he coming?
0: He ain't.
1: What?
0: He left for Arabia yesterday. They got a fire there. They don't know when he'll be back. Maybe a month. But if the fire eats into the underground pool like it did in Romania in 29, it may be 6 months.
1: Okay, then. Come on.
0: Well, where are we going?
1: To the shack. I got a few telephone calls to make.
0: Well, what are you going to do?
1: I'm going to put the fire out myself.
0: But you can't do that, Wally.
1: Why not?
0: Well, what do you know about putting out oil fires?
1: I've seen them do it. I know the oil business. What more do you want?
0: Oh, what about equipment?
1: That's what I'm going to make the phone calls for.
2: I just spoke to McLean. He's flying down here.
1: Good.
2: What are you going to do? Burnett can't come.
1: I'm going to do it myself.
2: But you can.
0: That's what I told him. He can't do it.
1: I say I can, and I'm going to. This is Wally. Get me Fred Stone at the Foster Oil Company in Hobbs, New Mexico. And make it quick.

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0: And now, Autolite brings back to our Hollywood soundstage Mr. John Hodiak in Elliot Lewis's production of Hellfire, a dramatic report well calculated to keep you in suspense.
3: When I told Smiley and Dottie I was going to put out my oil fire, I meant it. Only trouble was I wasn't sure I could do it. Oh, I'd seen Burnett snuff him out, but that was his business, and he was the best in his business. Me, I was Wally Drake, sort of a high-class roughneck in the business of looking for oil. There's something about seeing the results of your sweat go up in thick, black, greasy smoke that makes you think an all-out effort can kind of compensate for a lack of experience. I put in a call for some of the things I knew I was going to need. Asbestos equipment, high-pressure pumps and hoses to spray me and keep me from being roasted alive while I was working in there, and some dynamite to use when everything else was set. After I finished my call, Smiley and I went out to look at the fire.
4: I still say you're crazy, Wally.
3: No, I'm not. I just don't want to see all my oil burn up while we wait for Burnett to get back from Arabia.
4: But we might be able to do it another way.
3: What other way?
4: Well, we could set up another rig about 300 yards from here, spud in. And with the right figuring, we could whip stock right into this casing and cut the flow of oil.
3: And how long do you think that would take?
4: Well, depends on what angle we want to intersect the casing.
3: Can't do it, Smiley. The tolerances would be too critical.
4: Well, and what about digging a tunnel? We could start about 100
3: yards. No, I'm not going to take a chance with anyone's life but mine.
4: You'd let Burnett take a chance, wouldn't you?
3: That's what he gets paid for. Now, Smiley, we'll do it just like I said, with me taking the chance.
4: Well, okay, Wally, but let me help.
3: All right. You're going to handle the water to spray me down.
4: Yeah, okay.
3: First, we got to bust old Betsy up.
4: Break up the derrick? Why?
3: Take a look at it. Most of the lower part is white hot now. If I get the fire out without getting rid of that white hot steel, the fire would start again as soon as the gas hit it.
4: Well, how are you going to do it? Push it over?
3: In a way, yeah. I'm going to set two dynamite charges against the base of it and blow it over.
4: But how do you know which way it'll fall?
3: I don't. I'm not an expert.
4: But it might fall.
3: Yes, it might.
4: Well, once the rig is down, then
5: hey,
4: we...
5: Hey, Wally, stuff you sent for us here. Delaney's getting the pump hooked up now and the dynamite's up to the shack.
3: Oh, thanks, Pete. Come on, Smiley. Smiley?
4: Yeah?
3: I'm scared.
4: So am I.
3: If things sort of don't go right, see that McLean gives Dottie a square deal on the stock.
4: Sure, pal.
3: And Smiley.
4: What is it, pal?
3: Oh, stop short palling me. That's just in case anything happens. It hasn't happened yet, so get that sloppy look off your face.
4: Sure, pal. Well.
6: Did you see Pete?
3: Saw him.
6: And you're all set, huh?
3: Yeah, I'm all set. Is the dynamite guy here?
6: He's outside having a cup of coffee. They got a canteen set up in back of the shack.
3: Yell for him.
4: Yeah, okay. Hey, dynamite, over here. Let's go to work.
7: Yell.
4: Here he comes.
3: I heard him.
7: My name is Collins, not Dynamite. Mind if I bring my coffee in with me?
3: No, only don't slop it on the floor.
7: Sorry. What do you want to know?
3: Can you rig up a charge that'll knock out two legs of the rig?
7: That's my business. Of course I can.
3: Will I have to set two separate charges, or can you make one charge do it?
7: Any way you want it.
3: How long will it take to get the charges ready? I said, how long will it...
7: I heard you, mister. Give me a chance to drink my coffee. It's getting cold.
8: Hey, listen,
3: hold
8: you.
3: Hold it, Smiley. Who sent you here, Dynamite?
7: My name is Collins.
3: I said, who sent you here, Dynamite?
7: Stone over at Foster Oil said you needed a man with dynamite savvy. He sent me.
3: Well, I'm the guy who needs you because I'm the guy going into the fire. I got a lot of questions to ask. I'm in a hurry. And if you want to talk with that coffee cup shoved down your throat, just tell me. Either way, I want answers, and I want them quick and civil. Now make up your mind. How do you want to answer me, with or without the coffee cup?
7: No offense, mister.
3: Mr. Drake.
7: Mr. Drake. Now, what do you want to know?
3: How long will it take?
7: How do you want the dynamite?
3: What's the best way?
7: Jellied. We can put it in a can, wrap it in asbestos, and get out in plenty of time if the fire's not too close.
3: How soon can we go?
7: Well, by the time you get all the other stuff ready, I'll be ready.
3: See you out there.
7: Okay.
3: Collins.
7: Yeah?
3: You forgot your coffee.
7: Ah, thanks.
3: Where's the asbestos suit, Smiley?
4: Oh, it's back of the shack.
3: Let's go.
6: Wally.
3: Go on, Smiley. I'll be out soon.
4: Yeah, right.
6: I'm sorry, Wally. I'm sorry. I'm not really heroic. I can't act the part of the brave wife sending her husband out. Oh, Wally, please don't go. I'm so afraid.
3: Well, I gotta, honey. That thing's burning up about $10,000, $15,000 a day. I gotta.
6: I don't care if it burns up $1 million a day. Don't go.
3: Dottie. Dottie.
6: What?
3: Have you ever known me to take wild chances? Oh, sure, I play a hunch as far as it'll stretch, but have I ever gone overboard on a pipe dream?
6: No.
3: Then
6: but...
3: you must know that I wouldn't be doing this if I didn't think I could finish it up right, don't you? Dottie, don't you?
6: But, Wally, I'm so frightened.
3: Well, be a little anxious, maybe, but don't be frightened. You stay right here. Don't come out there. I'll be back to see you as soon as we knock old Betsy over on her side, okay?
6: Okay, Wally.
3: See you, honey. This was going to be the easy part, if there was such a thing. The fire, instead of shooting straight up in the air, was coming out of all the valves of the Christmas tree like a 4th of July spray. But there was a good side to it. The back two legs of the rig were comparatively free of any flame, but it was still plenty hot.
4: Ready to go?
3: Yeah. Keep me plenty wet. I don't want to broil.
4: Don't worry, you won't.
3: Got the drill pipe ready?
5: Set to go, boys.
3: Okay, let's have it. I'm ready. Smiley kept the water smacking into me while I got close enough with the drill pipe to plant the charge.

0: through, Walrus. Let me get that thing off your head.
1: Wow. And I'll get the rest of this thing off. How'd it go? Great, huh, Collins?
2: Real great. You did real good.
0: What now?
1: Now we gotta knock that Christmas tree off the tubing.
0: You can't get close enough for that. Even with that monkey suit, you'd be ashes before you got one turn completed.
1: Yeah. Get Pete and Whitey for me.
3: Pete! Oh, Pete, Whitey, come here.
0: Now, what are you gonna do?
1: I think I know how I can knock that gadget off.
4: What's up, Smiley?
1: I got a job for you guys. Hiya, Whitey.
3: Hiya, Wally.
1: I want you guys to get me a 50-foot section of casing and a 50-foot section of tubing.
3: We got it. It's right
1: on. Then I want you to put the tubing into the casing and weld it so that we can run water between the two of them.
4: What's that gonna do?
1: It's gonna give me a water-cooled boom that I can swing from a bulldozer to knock the Christmas tree off.
0: It might take a few hours.
1: Okay, but hurry up.
0: All right, Whitey, get the tubing.
3: Right.
0: Now, you Pete, see about the casing. I'll go over to the...

0: Now listen, Smiley. When I get there, I'm going to swing the dozer in an arc so that the boom acts like a baseball bat. You keep the water going.
1: Yeah, Wally. I stay down behind the asbestos shield, though. I got it rigged all across the front.
0: I know. But it won't help me much when I swing around.
1: Well, maybe I can rustle up some more.
0: No, this'll do. Let's go. Don't forget now, Smiley, the water. Keep it going.
1: I got you.
0: Pete?
2: Go.
0: You stay on the hose with Smiley.
2: Will do.
0: Everything else clear to you guys?
3: Yeah, sure.
0: All right. Okay, then, I'm shoving off. They started forward, the long boom projecting like some monstrous weapon. The reassuring stream from Smiley's hose smashed into me as I inched closer to the flaming fountainhead of the Christmas tree. As the end of the boom passed about 20 feet to the left of it, I pulled the right tread of the dozer to a slithering stop. Then the boom began its swing, and when it reached the full momentum of its travel, it slammed into the tree like a flaming pillar of doom. A fire began shooting straight up into the air. Suddenly, I couldn't feel the water from Smiley's hose, and in that instant, I began to see her.
1: Ow!
0: Smiley!
1: Smiley!
0: Water. I gotta get out of here. 50 feet. 40. 20.
1: Smiley!
0: Smiley.
1: Water. Hey, Wally. Wally, can you hear me?
0: The water! What happened to the water?
1: Bad coupling. It'll be fixed in a minute.
0: Okay. I'll be ready for the big blast then.
1: Oh, but you're burned. Let me do it.
0: I'll be all right. This is the easy part. With the Christmas tree off, I can set the dynamite under the fire.
1: I won't let you.
0: Yes, you will.
1: But Dottie...
0: Dottie won't know. Collins?
4: Yeah, Wally?
0: How much will it take?
4: Oh, at least 7-8 gallons of the jellied stuff.
0: Get it ready.
4: Wally?
0: Yeah.
4: I'll do it. I know how to place this stuff.
0: Just get it ready. I'll take it in.
4: Whatever you say.
0: That's what I say. Get going.

0: He stopped yet, Smarley?
1: I can't tell from here. Hey, Pete, a little more beef on this hose. My hand's cramping.
2: I got it, Smiley.
0: I see him. I see him. He's getting off the dozer.
1: I swing left a little, Pete.
2: Where? I can't see.
1: Left of the dozer. See? Over there.
2: Yeah, I see him now. Where's he going?
1: I think he's heading for the draw works. Splash him, Pete!
2: He's almost out of range.
1: Now! He's coming out. Here, let me help. Pressure! More pressure back there!
0: Here he comes.
1: Oh, come on, Wally.
2: I don't think it. I better go after.
1: No. Stay on the hose. Oh, Wally, come on. Keep the water on him. Keep it on him good. Come on, Wally. Come on. He's in the clear. All right, now, Collins, let her go.
0: She's gone.

That was all there was to it. Like a blast from the lungs of 1,000 typhoons, the dynamite snuffed out the fire as if it were a giant birthday candle. Now I'm fulfilling a part of the wish I had when all this began. I'm staying in bed for at least a week. Hospital food isn't bad, and I get plenty of visitors. The only trouble is they won't let me take a cold shower. But at least it's something to look forward to.

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0: Next week, the story of a man who had no fear and so was able to attempt his own death. A new dramatization of C.E. Montague's Action. Our star, Mr. Herbert Marshall. That's next week on Suspense. Suspense is produced and directed by Elliot Lewis, with music composed by Lucian Morwick and conducted by Lud Gluskin. Portions of this program were transcribed. Hellfire was written for Suspense by Ross Murray. In tonight's story, Joseph Kearns was heard as Smiley, Clayton Post as Pete, Charlotte Lawrence as Dottie, and Jerry Hausner as Collins. Featured in the cast were Junius Matthews, Herb Butterfield, and Dick Ryan.
1: John Hodiak can soon be seen starring in the Allied Artists production, Dragonfly Squadron.
0: And remember, next week, Mr. Herbert Marshall in action.
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0: last hours of my life, I wonder, how will I be remembered? I think of what Engels said when Karl Marx died. With his death, mankind is shorter by a head. I wonder what will be said of me. It is through his books that Marx is remembered, while I've been a man of action, not of words. So will I be forgotten? Or worse still, will I be remembered only in the writings of bourgeois journalists who already have distorted my motives and minimized my importance in the revolutionary movement? Especially in regard to the action I undertook in St. Basil's Cathedral on the eve of the New Year. It is only Olga Karolska they write about, vastly exaggerating the role she played. Olga Karolska. Why, she was a political ignoramus, a victim of every bourgeois superstition. She was nothing, a zero, a puppet controlled by me. Olga believed that she was in love with me. I encouraged her in that illusion. She might prove valuable to me since she worked as a servant in the household of Prince Ogareff. On Sundays, when she was allowed a few hours for herself, she invariably came to spend the time with me in my room near the university.
1: Boris. Boris, it's nearly dark.
0: Oh, you're leaving? Make sure the door is latched. There is a draft up those stairs.
1: Is that all you have to say? No goodbye, nothing. You're like a stone.
0: I would prefer steel.
1: Sometimes I think I should stop coming here to see you.
0: Perhaps you shouldn't.
1: Boris, if I didn't come, what would you do?
0: Well, I would read the newspapers from Geneva a day earlier.
1: What if it was because I loved someone else?
0: You think I would be jealous?
1: You take me for granted. Just as Prince Ogareff took his wife for granted.
0: Now, have they quarreled again? Has she locked him out of her room again?
1: Worse, he's left him this time.
0: I thought she was only spending a few days at court.
1: Oh, it'll be more than a few days. She's madly in love with the Tsar, and he with her. On Wednesday, she sent for her clothes and jewels and sent a letter to Prince Ogareff. If only you could have seen his face when he read it.
0: His valuable property stolen by the Tsar. Oh, what a dilemma. He can't even complain to the police.
1: No, Boris. He loves his wife.
0: Just as he loves his horses and his serfs. And
1: oh, you wouldn't say that if you saw how he looked. Or if you heard him calling on God to bring her back to him, threatening to kill the Tsar.
0: When did he do that?
1: He was pacing up and down, muttering to himself. I overheard him. He really meant it. I'm sure of that.
0: What makes you think so?
1: Well, yesterday when I was dusting his study, he said some

0: I heard that my uncle was one of the terrorists.
1: Of course. He was trying to make contact with our organization through you. Why didn't you speak up?
0: I was afraid. Besides, what good would it do?
1: That's not up to you. Now listen. This week, the first moment you are alone with the prince, tell him about your uncle and tell him you know someone he might like to meet.
0: Who?
1: A nihilist and a member of the executive committee, me.
0: No, Boris. It could be dangerous for you.
1: Possibly, but without danger, the game grows cold. You understand? I want you to bring him here.
0: No, I won't.
1: Oh, what were you saying a few moments ago, Olga? That you should stop coming here to see me?
0: You know I didn't mean it.
1: Maybe you did. Because you aren't going to come here anymore, Olga, unless you bring Prince Ogareff with you next Sunday. During the week, I began to devise a plan. A simple, daring plan which would mean glory for me and an end of tyranny in Russia. On Sunday, I waited impatiently. It was mid-afternoon before they arrived.
0: Boris, this is Prince Ogareff.
1: How do you do?
2: How do you do?
1: Come in, Excellency. Olga, I think the prince would prefer to talk to me privately.
2: Yes, I suppose so.
0: May I come back a little later, Boris?
1: If you like. Come in, Excellency.
2: Thank you. Olga said that you wanted to meet me.
1: And to meet you, Prince Ogareff, a man has only to express the wish to one of your servants. Come now, you are here because you wanted to meet me.
2: I assure you, I've never heard your name until...
1: There is no need to waste time. You are here because you and I desire the same end.
2: End?
1: We both want to kill the Tsar.
2: Oh, no.
1: You don't want to kill the Tsar? Then we have nothing to talk about.
2: Oh, no. I do want to kill him.
1: Excellent. Maybe we can join forces. But first, I would like to understand you better. For instance, why do you want to kill the Tsar?
2: For the same reason as you. For Russia. For the Russian people. To free them from his tyranny.
1: Ah, yes. And you have great love for the Russian people.
2: Of course.
1: And you have thought about this? You have a plan?
2: No, not really. You see, I thought that you...
1: I maybe have more experience.
2: Yes.
1: That's true enough. But still, you must have considered where and when, if not how, and by whom.
2: I only know it won't be easy. He's always a heavy garden.
1: Yes, our beloved Tsar, our little father, who fears his people so much, he never lets them see him.
2: Because of what happened to his father, he has a terror of assassination.
1: And well, he should. Now, since you have come here without a plan, let me tell you mine. A plan to kill not only the Tsar, but his entire court. The cream of the aristocracy with one blow.
2: How?
1: In St. Basil's Cathedral, on the eve of the new year.
2: Oh, no.
1: The cathedral is cleared for the midnight mass. No common people are allowed inside, only members of the court. I am told that the Tsar waits until the last moment and then enters the cathedral secretly. Through a private passage.
2: I tell you, it's not possible.
1: With 60 pounds of melanite strategically placed at 3 central pillars, we can bring down the cathedral dome. Not a soul will escape. But you don't seem to approve.
2: I hadn't thought of killing so many.
1: A few hundred aristocrats? Do they matter? Think of what you will be doing for the millions of Russian people whom you say you love.
2: You think I don't?
1: I doubt if you can, since you are not one of them. But actually, that's not important. Revolutions aren't born out of love, but out of hate.
2: And you think I don't hate?
1: Perhaps you do. I am told that your wife is an exceptionally beautiful woman.
2: Then you knew why.
1: So that's your revolution, Prince Ogareff, set off by jealousy?
2: Haven't you ever lost someone you love?
1: I have never loved and never will. Because I know that to love is to surrender, to hate is to continue the battle. Well, now, do we understand each other?
2: Yes. Yes, we do.
1: Then sit down. We have many things to discuss. It was then 2 weeks before the eve of the new year. Prince Ogareff and I met several times again to complete our plans in my room, on the street, in the library of the university.
2: Then I'll have to get a Melanite?
1: Yes, they won't question an aristocrat.

0: program. But if they should ask me,
1: say you need it for work on your estate in the country, to blast out stumps or to widen the channel of the stream television. The explosive caps. I won't need you for anything else, Prince Ogaroff, until the final night.
0: And then?
1: You and I will meet once more for the last time. Besides the prince, I needed two other confederates, a man and a woman. Naturally, I had already decided on Olga Korolska. And the following Sunday, I told her my plan.
2: No, no, Boris.
1: You aren't willing to take the risk?
2: Willing or not, you know I'll do whatever you say. But I beg you, not the cathedral.
1: It won't be nearly as dangerous as you think.
2: I wouldn't care if it were the opera house or the palace, but if we destroy the cathedral...
1: You're afraid of the wrath of God? Well, I'll take full responsibility and you will be absolved of all guilt.
2: No, I'm afraid for you. For your soul, not mine.
1: My soul? What is a soul? Olga Korolska, you come from a revolutionary family, yet you allow yourself to be drugged by this opiate of religion?
2: We don't know for sure. If there is a God...
1: If there is, my soul will be damned. But after this life in Russia, hell can't be any worse. Now I needed to find the right man. Someone passive like Olga. Someone in awe of me. A man who preferred to follow rather than to lead. A man such as Sergius Lem. Sergius was colorless and pliable, like a blob of wax, ready to be molded into any shape. He worked at the university as a tutor, and like all scholars in our enlightened society, he was ragged and heart-starved. I looked him up, bought him a meal, and then while he was still warm with gratitude, I unfolded my plan.
0: And I'm to pretend I'm a merchant from Riga?
1: Yes, now listen carefully. While I tell you again, step by step, I will bring you the clothes, not too elegant, not too shabby, and some second-hand suitcases. Then you will go to the house just opposite the cathedral and rent the apartment.
0: The front apartment facing the square?
1: Yes, yes. You will say that you have just come from Riga on business.
0: And that my wife will join me in a few days.
1: Yes, yes. Olga will be there in a week from today. The following night, I will come with the final instructions. When I went to the apartment Sergius had rented, it was 3 days before the new year. Olga and Sergius were waiting with all the equipment. The tubes of melanite, the wire, the metal hooks, the grill, the explosive caps, the electric key. Olga, playing the part of a merchant's wife, was wearing a new dress and cloak.
2: Do I look all right, Boris?
1: Take off those flowers. No real lady would wear them.
2: Oh. Now?
1: Yes, you'll do. Now listen carefully. The cathedral is nearly empty tonight. In a few minutes, Mass will begin. Olga, you will take the wire. Wind it under your cloak, around your waist. Sergius, you and I will take each 10 tubes of melanite. Both of you will go directly to the chapel at the right of the main altar. Mm. There is a curtained alcove where you can hide.
2: What about you?
1: I will have to come back here for the rest of the explosive. Then I will join you in the alcove. When everyone is left, we will make our preparations. It will take us about an hour.
0: And then we come back here?
1: No. The cathedral will be locked up. We will have to stay there until morning. Olga, why are you shivering? Are you cold?
2: I didn't know we'd have to stay there all night.
1: Does it matter? I intend to sleep. But if you like, you can spend the night praying for our success. No one paid any attention to us as we crossed the snow-covered square. There was no wind, and the air was filled with a raw, freezing mist. I think there's going to be another storm.
0: Yes, it'll be snowing by morning.
1: Just as I hoped.
2: They've begun the mass.
1: Yes, now remember, go directly to the chapel and pay no attention to me.
2: Oh, boy.
1: Quickly, go in quickly. Olga, don't stand there staring.
2: It's black.
1: Go on.
2: Boris, cross yourself. I beg you, cross yourself.
1: Fool, go on in.
2: Dear Heavenly Father, have mercy on us. For what we mean to do, have mercy on him. Have mercy on him.

Olga and Sergius Lem went unnoticed into the darkened chapel to the right of the main altar, while I went the opposite way to an icon on the east wall. There I hid the drill and the tubes of melanite in a recess behind the icon, then knelt for a few moments, pretending to pray. I laughed to myself, thinking how Olga had prayed to God for mercy. If God did exist, he would show us no mercy, for we were Russians, and all of Russia is under a curse.

0: When I came back to the cathedral with the rest of the Melanites, I too went to the chapel. Olga and Sergius were in the alcove behind the altar where the priest prepared the Eucharist, and I crowded in beside them.
1: How much longer?
0: Can't you hear?
1: I can't tell. I haven't gone to church for years.
2: I haven't since my mother...

0: The mass ended. The people left by ones and twos. Then the priests and the acolytes. Finally, we were alone in the vast cathedral, lit only by flickering candles on the altar and under the icons.
1: Boris, I'm afraid...
0: Be quiet. We'll put 10 of the tubes under the seat next to that front pillar. That's where the Tsar will sit. Then 10 more opposite. And the last 10 near that pillar in the middle.
2: Is that what the hooks are for? To fasten the tubes under the seat?
0: That's right. That's your job. Huh? Olga, start unwinding the wire. Sergius, fasten the hooks.
2: Yeah.
0: I will connect the explosive caps. When the melanite was all in place, with the explosive caps connected, we ran a wire under a row of seats, fastening it so that it could not be seen. At the end of the seats, a tapestry covered the wall. We ran the wire behind the tapestry up to a small window. Then I lifted Sergius up to push the window open. That's enough. Do you have the wire?
2: Yes.
0: Good. Do you see that drain pipe outside?
2: Yes.
0: Can you reach it with the auger?
2: I think so, yes.
0: Drill a hole in the pipe. Then feed the wire into it, enough to reach the ground. When our work was done, we went back to the alcove and sat huddled together on the floor. After a time, I slept. I had no dreams. Everything worked in our favor. In the morning, when we left the cathedral, it was snowing hard. We stayed in the apartment all day. That night, I watched from the window until the square was almost deserted. Then I went out, alone, to finish our work. Snow was still falling heavily. The soft, silent curtain of whiteness that blotted out my footprints and hid me from any passerby. I went to the drain pipe, reached up, and found the wire and pulled it out. I fastened the end to another coil of wire, which I unrolled across the square, methodically stamping it down into the snow. I then brought the end of the coil through the window of the apartment.
1: Is it done?
0: It's done. Tomorrow, just after midnight, Russia will be in our hands.
2: Until then?
0: You and Olga stay here. I'll be back tomorrow evening after a final meeting with Prince Ogareff. Come in, Prince Ogareff. Well?
3: The Tsar will attend the midnight mass with his ministers and the court.
0: You're quite sure?
3: Quite sure. Just now, when I came through the square, they were already putting up the ropes to keep back the crowd.
0: Yes, they will jam the square just to stare at a building where they know the Tsar is kneeling to pray. Well, we're going to show them how his prayers are going to be answered.
3: Yes.
0: What's wrong with you?
3: This is filthy work.
0: Revolutions aren't made with rose water?
3: No, I suppose not. At least my wife has gone to spend the new year at our estate in the country.
0: Good. Then you won't be distracted from the last thing you have to do. Now, we'll have no way of knowing when the Tsar enters the cathedral, since he won't face the crowd in the square. So Sergius Lem will wait outside, below the steps. When the Tsar arrives and the mass has begun, come out and tell Sergius. He will bring the word to me. At 11 that night, Sergius left the apartment and made his way to the rope barrier below the cathedral steps. Olga and I waited together in the apartment. There was only one light, a single kerosene lamp standing near the gleaming electric key. Olga walked up and down, her shadow leaping on the wall. I stood at the window, looking out. They are lighting the bonfires.
1: Bonfires?
0: All around the square. I saw them piling up the wood this afternoon. What a crowd. They can scarcely get the sleighs through.
1: Boris, are you sure there's no other way?
0: To do what?
1: To free the people.
0: If I knew of another way, I would still choose this one.
1: I was afraid you'd say that. The thought of power has already changed you. In destroying this tyrant, you will become one yourself.
0: I am not a czar. I'm the son of a peasant, one of the people.
1: Not after tonight. If you do this, it will set you apart from everyone.
0: Olga, if you're trying to say you want to leave...
1: No, I'll stay, as long as you need me.
0: Look at them milling like cattle. Yes, cattle.
1: Boris, do you love me? You have never said it.
0: What?
1: I keep thinking, if I knew there was love between you and me, I wouldn't mind so much.
3: Women always talking about love.
1: And you can't say it.
0: Do I have to? Don't you know? Listen, the mass has started. But where is Prince Ogareff?
1: Maybe the Tsar isn't there yet.
0: They wouldn't have started without him.
1: He may have decided not to come.
0: Ah, there. There is the prince now, coming down the steps. The fool. Can't he see Sergius?
1: He's not looking for Sergius. He's coming here.
0: The fool. I warned him not to. Someone will see him. Well, I don't have to wait for him. I know the Tsar must be there.
1: Well, if you don't know, something may have gone wrong. Wait for Prince Ogareff. A few more moments can't make any difference. He's halfway here.
0: Running like a madman? Doesn't he know that people are staring?
1: Boris, something must have happened.
0: Quickly, go let him in. Get him inside.
1: Excellency, this way.
0: Well?
2: My wife is in the cathedral.
0: The Tsar. What about the Tsar?
2: Yes, he's there. She came with him.
0: Then she lied about going to the country?
2: Yes, to save my feelings. She didn't want to hurt me.
0: But she did. And so history has been changed.
2: No, don't touch the key.
1: Boris, no.
2: You can't. You can't do it now.
0: Because of your wife, you precipitate a revolution. Now, because of her, you want to bring it to a halt.
2: I'll kill the Tsar myself. I'll go back to the cathedral and kill him openly.
0: Even if you could, it is not enough.
1: Boris, be merciful.
0: Are they merciful? Ivan the Terrible, Peter, the strumpet Catherine, for centuries they have strangled the people.
1: Not all of them.
2: Not my wife.
0: You want me to turn back now to save one woman?
2: Love her.
0: Can the people eat your love? Will it put clothes on their backs?
2: Think, if it was your wife.
0: I have no wife.
2: If it was someone you love.
0: I told you once, Prince Ogareff, I can't afford the luxury of love.
1: Boris, if I were in the cathedral, what would you do?
0: I would press the key.
1: Oh,
2: you wouldn't.
0: There's no one I wouldn't sacrifice to destroy the tyrant who strangled the people. Olga, come back here.
2: She's going to tell the police.
0: No, she will only walk about in the snow, wringing her hands for a while, and then she will be coming crawling back here because she's weak, like you. Her will has been destroyed by love. So now...
2: No! Nothing happened. You pushed the key, and nothing happened.
1: Boris.
0: What have you done? What have you done?
1: I broke the wire. You will never find it in the snow.
0: You broke the...
2: No, put down the gun. She was right.
1: I did it for your sake, Boris. To save you from committing murder. To save your soul. You are sick, Boris. You are without love. With all my heart, I love and pity you.
0: Pity?

0: Nietzsche once said, "The fundamental fault of the female character is that it has no sense of justice." It was true of Olga Karolska when she put what she called love above everything else. It was a glorious plan. It failed because of her. And now they are coming for me.
1: Boris Scriabin.
0: Yes. I'm ready.
1: Come with me.
0: Olga said she did it for me, to save me from murder. Didn't she know that she forced me to murder her? And she said she pitied me. What did she mean? Why should she pity me? No, I'm not ready to die yet. I can't die before I know what she meant.
1: Halt!
0: No! Olga! Don't let them kill me. Not yet. Tell them there is so much I don't know. So much I have to learn. Tell them.
1: Ready!
0: Olga!
1: Aim!
0: Olga!
1: Fire! Oh.

0: James?
1: Hi, Victor. Hey, just in time to give me a hand. Oh, these Indian summers. Hot, too sticky.
0: James, I'd like to talk to you.
1: Well, of course. Anything wrong?
0: Yes.
1: Oh. Well, then, let's go in the house. I'll get you a beer. We can talk.
0: Oh, not in the house. Do you mind if we just walk?
1: Oh, of course not. Might get some rain. When's Elizabeth coming home?
0: Tomorrow or Tuesday, I think. James,
1: Oh, look now, we're friends. You know you can speak to me. What's the matter? One of your patients die? You made a mistake, perhaps?
0: No, no. Nothing like that. Perhaps it's worse, I'm not sure.
1: Has it anything to do with Elizabeth going away?
0: In a way, yes.
1: Oh. My favorite place. You know, Victor, I think up most of my sermons here.
0: Listen, I've been doing an experiment. It's very complicated. I'm almost finished.
1: That's wonderful.
0: I think I'm a little afraid of it. I don't know. I've tried to think it out myself. I can't find the answer.
1: Oh, go on.
0: You've got to promise that you'll never breathe a word of what I'm about to tell you.
1: You have my word.
0: You swear?
1: Oh, I don't usually break my word.
0: I'm sorry. Well, look, I've made something. It's tremendous. It's impossible. But I think I've done it. And it goes against everything you believe, James.
1: What? Well, what have you done?
0: I put it together. Heart, brain, nerves, muscle, everything. I've done it. Do you understand? A complete body.
1: And you're upset because of that? You think you've done something wrong?
0: Last night I made it move. I'm not certain, but I think I can give it life. Don't you see why I'm afraid, James? I've created a man.

0: You don't have to see this thing if you don't want to, James.
1: Where is it?
0: In my lab. I'm the only one who has a key. Nobody else ever goes in.
1: I don't say I believe what you've told me, but how do you know you can make it live? I mean, is it anything more than galvanic action?
0: You'll see. Go ahead.
1: Why lock it?
0: I always do.
1: No windows.
0: It's better that way. Now, before I show you, I want to explain. Here, this is what started it. It was mostly an accident. One of the kids brought me his dog. Been run over, killed. He wouldn't believe it was dead, and he expected me to bring it back. So I gave it a shot in the heart, then another with this stuff, a compound I fooled with for a long time.
1: Yeah?
0: Well, the dog came back to life, just for a moment.
1: How do you know the dog was dead?
0: It was. It had been for 2 hours. Now, all this happened 3 years ago.
1: You've been experimenting on things ever since?
0: Yes, it's
1: right. Wrong.
0: I don't know.
1: It's wrong. What are you going to do? Try to bring it to life?
0: I've got to try.
1: If you've known that all the time, why did you come to me? Why are you unsure about it?
0: I wanted to tell you. I had to tell someone. You're my friend.
1: I'm a minister. I preach and believe in the Word of God.
0: What about science?
1: One doesn't believe in science. One accepts it as a power given to man by his creator.
0: I'm not arguing, James. I'm only saying that if this thing can live, haven't I accomplished a tremendous work for science?
1: I don't know.
0: Do you want to see it?
1: No. No, I don't. But I must.
0: Oh, it's not terrible to look at. I've done a pretty good job on it. It isn't quite finished. The face, mostly. Well?
1: No. No, Victor, bury it. Let it be at peace. Don't do it, even if you can. And I can't imagine it possible. Don't try.
0: Do you realize what it would mean?
1: I don't want to. Put it to rest, man. Forget it.
0: That's just it. I can't. Not until I find out one way or the other.
1: What are you going to do?
0: Show you what happened last night.
1: I don't want to see. I don't care.
0: I know better.
1: Listen to me, Victor. This mustn't go on. You've got to stop it.
0: Not yet. Not until I find out.
1: Does Elizabeth know what you're doing?
0: No.
1: Why did you send her away?
0: I didn't want her here when I made the last test.
1: Because you're ashamed? You know it's wrong. You know what she'd think.
0: Oh, I'm not ashamed. I think I'm a little frightened, though. This is bigger than anything since the world began. Perhaps that's why I wanted you here.
1: If it moves, if you prove your point to me, will you stop then? Will you destroy it? The formulas, whatever papers you have, destroy all of it, will you?
0: I don't know. Hand me that hypodermic there, will you?
1: No.

0: If I say I believe you, Victor, if...
1: You don't have to be afraid of it. It couldn't hurt you, you know. There's only enough of this stuff to stimulate a very small portion of its brain.
0: I'm not afraid of it. I'm afraid for us all. I've never preached to you, Victor, but...
1: It moved its left foot last night, then the right. I'm going to try the arm now. Will you... Oh, move the light over here, will you, please? Thanks. Now, watch carefully. It only takes a few seconds.

0: I know that's the way it was yesterday. The movement only lasts for a moment, though. Well, that's all.
1: I don't know what to say. I don't even think I understand what I've seen, except that it's terrible.
0: Why? Because you don't understand?
1: I'm afraid, if you like. Afraid for you, for what you've done, that thing lying there. You've got no right. I won't allow... What's that?
0: What's what?
1: Listen.
0: Where's my stethoscope? It's impossible. It wasn't enough.
1: It's breathing. Victor, what have you done? The thing's alive.

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Alert Americans will heed history's lessons. Throughout history, surprise has had a leading role in military disasters. Today, an enemy capable of surprise air attack could leave chaos in his wake. That's why you should be in the Civilian Ground Observer Corps, volunteering a few hours a week to guard our skies. Be a ground observer. 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And now we bring back to our Hollywood soundstage Mr. Stacy Harris and Mr. Herb Butterfield, starring in tonight's production of Frankenstein, a tale well calculated to keep you in suspense.

0: Yeah, but it didn't have enough. It couldn't have. 10 cc's. 10 yesterday. Unless the drugs are cumulative, maybe that's it. Has it moved again?
1: No. And his eyes are open. What are you going to do?
0: Now? Listen to its heart again.
1: It's got to be destroyed. We've got to put an
0: end
1: to it.
0: Be quiet.
1: It's inhuman. Don't you see what you're doing? You can't give it a soul. You can't.
0: How do you know? How do you know what I can give it? I've given it life, haven't I? It sees, breathes, moves. Perhaps it hears. Yes, I wonder, does it hear? Hey! Look, did you see that? It blinked, the head jerked. James, it hears. It's aware of sound. Does it feel pain?
1: Don't. Don't. It's not an animal. You formed it like a man. Give it the dignity of one. I won't let you do that
0: to it. I've gone this far.
1: Put down the scalpel.
0: What are you going to prove by that?
1: I think you must be mad.
0: I didn't interfere with your work.
1: There's something at the door.
0: Yes, I know. Better strap it down on the table. James, you won't forget your promise, will you?
1: I'm sorry I gave you my word. I'm sorry you ever told me about this. I feel I'm as guilty as you are now.

0: Whatever took you so long? Hello, James.
1: Hello, Elizabeth.
0: I tried to call you from the station, dear, but the line's out of order.
2: Oh, I'm sorry. Did you have a nice time?
0: Lovely. Everybody sends their love.
2: That's good.
0: What a fine pair of sober sides you are. What did you do, darling? Break one of my good dishes? I knew I shouldn't have left you alone. Well, what are we all standing in the hall for? Come on, let's go.
1: Elizabeth, I must be going.
0: Well, it's raining very hard.
1: I'll be all right.
0: Well, then you'll have to take an umbrella. There's one in the kitchen.
1: Are you going to tell her?
2: No.
1: You won't unstrap it from the table, will you?
2: Not yet.
1: I'll try to come back later. I want to think.
2: About what?
1: You've changed since you came to see me this afternoon. You don't really care what I think now, do you?
2: I suppose not. Thanks anyway, James.
1: Are you going to let it live?
2: Well, that's funny coming from you. Have I the right to kill it?
1: I'll tell you this, Victor. You're doing something you have no right to do. Something that you don't even understand. The creation of man isn't your job. It isn't mine. I know your bright, scientific mind's laughing at me.
0: Here's the umbrella, James. But I wish you'd wait until the storm blows.
1: I really must get back. Thank you, Elizabeth. I'll return it tomorrow. Goodbye.
0: Well, what's the matter with him?
2: Hmm?
0: Have you been arguing religion again, Victor?
2: Oh, no. No, dear. No. Look, I'm doing a little work in the lab. It's rather important. Do you mind?
0: What is going on, dear? There's something.
2: No, dear. Nothing at all. There isn't.
0: I know there is. What's the matter?
2: I've told you nothing. I've got to get back to work now.

0: It broke the straps. It got up off the table. It broke the straps. It's just standing there looking at me. What do I do? Talk to it? What do I say? Can it understand I've done it? I've done it. It's almost perfect. Muscular control, coordination. I wish I'd finished the face, though. But to break those straps, it must be terribly strong, and that's odd. It's not over average size. And now what? Can you understand what I say? Do you feel any pain? Are you hungry? I'm a man, like you. You are a man. Do you understand? This is a mirror. You can see yourself in it. Look. It's all right. It's all right.
1: It's angry. But it doesn't show anger in its face. There's emotion there, though. It sees ugliness and it's afraid. I'll have to get it back on the table. Put it to sleep. That's the best way. Then use a stronger strap or a chain. Its eyes. Just staring. Seem watery. Oh, what a marvel it is, though.
0: I want you to come over here and sit down. Do you hear me? Come here and sit down. Come here. No, don't touch that. No. No, stop it. Stop it. Put that down. No. No.

0: Victor. Victor, darling.
1: Elizabeth. How did you get in here?
0: I heard some noise and came down. The lab door was open.
1: I locked it.
0: The lock was broken. What's the matter? What's happened?
1: Did you see anyone?
0: No. Did someone break in?
1: Elizabeth, don't ask me any questions. Just do what I ask. Go get your coat. I'm taking you over to James' house. I want you to stay there.
0: Why? Why, what is it, Victor?
1: I can't tell you about it now. You may have to stay there all night. Now hurry, please.
2: We've got to call the police.
1: No, no, James. They'll shoot it. I don't want that. It's just frightened, that's all.
2: You're being a fool, Victor. Do you realize what it means, that thing roaming about the country? What about the children? Everybody in the village? I'm going to get the police.
1: No, no. James, please, listen. Give me a chance to find it first.
2: Then what? You do a few more experiments? Give it speech, perhaps, and it happens again?
1: It's mine. I made it.
2: I'm not thinking of that now. It's the village and your wife. We don't even know where it is. If it wants to kill, how do you know where it will start?
1: All right. All right, then. Just give me an hour. Please, James, let me try to find it before we call the police. If I do, I'll take it back. I'll destroy it myself.
2: You give me your word?
1: Yes, yes.
2: All right. I'll go with you.
1: Thanks, James.
2: I'll get my rifle. Do you have a gun?
1: Yes, but I'm not going to use it unless...
2: Yes, unless. That's why I'll take mine. I shan't be a moment. It's getting dark. Where do you think it might have gone?
1: That's hard to tell. If it's afraid of thunder, it might be hiding in a barn. That's where I'm heading now.
2: The old Hamilton place?
1: That's right.
2: Well, how are you going to capture it? Have you thought of that?
1: I brought along a hypodermic.
2: You're not afraid anymore, are you?
1: No.
2: It's strange, because I am. Not of what it might do to me, but because of the fact that I've seen it. I know, listen, it exists.
1: Listen. There. The dog might have seen it. Sounds as though it's coming from around the Hamilton place. If it is in there, there's no way out the back. It was boarded up, wasn't it?
2: Yes, but it broke out of your lab.
1: Then I'll go in. Wait out here, will you?
2: I'm coming with you.
1: No, no. If it tries to escape, if it does do something to me... Shoot it as it comes out.
2: Don't take the chance. It won't let you get near it.
1: I'm going to try.
3: I lied. I am afraid. It's somewhere in here, hiding, waiting for me. I am afraid. I should have destroyed it. James was right. Oh, what's the matter with this flashlight? That's better. What was that? There. There in the corner. There it is.

0: I won't hurt you. It's all right. I understand. I won't hurt you. Don't be frightened. It's going to be all right. No! No! No!
1: Victor!
0: You shoot it? I might have hit it. I don't know. Is it gone?
1: Yes.
0: Are you... Victor...
2: He never recovered consciousness again. Outside, I looked for the thing I'd shot at, but there was no sign of it. I returned to the lab and burned every paper, destroyed every single evidence of Victor Frankenstein's terrible experiment. But the result of that experiment has never been found, nor have I been able yet to convince the authorities that such a thing ever existed.

Suspense, in which Mr. Stacy Harris and Mr. Herb Butterfield starred in tonight's presentation of Frankenstein. Next week, the story of terror in the streets. We call it The Whole Town Sleeping. That's next week on Suspense.

Suspense is produced and directed by Anthony Ellis. Frankenstein was written by Mary Shelley. The music was composed by Lucian Morowick and conducted by Wilbur Hatch. Featured in the cast were Vivi Janis and Barney Phillips. 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

0: 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Tonight, Autolite brings you On a Country Road, a suspense play starring Mr. Cary Grant.
1: Relax, David. There's no hurry to get home.
2: Who can relax in this mess of traffic? There must be a wreck or something up ahead.
1: This keeps up, we'll get caught in the rain.
2: Yeah, it looks like a big storm building up, too. Hey, remember that shortcut?
1: Which one?
2: Well, the little tarred road that goes across through Center Marches and comes out on the other highway.
1: One we took last summer?
2: Yeah. I'll turn off there and duck this pile up. I'd like to get as far as possible before that storm hits. Why don't you put out your hand?
1: David, don't get mad.
2: Well, he cut right in front of me, trying to turn into that gas station.
1: Maybe he needed gas.
2: Oh. Turn on the radio, huh? Now, there.
3: This afternoon issued a warning to all residents of Long Island to be on the lookout for Nellie Goller, a middle-aged woman described as dangerous and insane. She escaped this morning from Rescue Mental Hospital after fatally butchering a doctor, a nurse, and a ward attendant with a meat cleaver. This is the same Nellie Goller who a year ago murdered three persons on a Brooklyn street. This station broadcasts
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3: A full description of our regular newscast, which
2: at least we aren't the only crazy people on Long Island. Why did you change it?
1: I don't want to listen anymore. Let's get home quickly, David. I don't like being out here with that woman running loose.
2: Uh-oh. Here's the storm. Roll up the windows.
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0: Why don't they put her to sleep instead of just locking her up where she can escape and kill more people?
1: Hmm? Put who to sleep?
0: That woman they were talking about on the radio.
1: Oh, she can't help what she does. She's sick.
0: Mm. What good does that do the people who get chopped up with a meat cleaver?
1: I don't know. The laws were made before the doctors knew very much about the human mind.
0: I still don't know much.
1: Hmm. Oh, I can see what it is. There's a roadblock up ahead.
0: What's happened?
1: I don't know. Cops all over the road.
0: David, I'll bet they're looking for that crazy woman.
1: Oh, I guess so.
2: I'll hold it a minute.
1: What's up, officer?
2: Just a checkup, folks. Anything in the back seat?
1: Only the blanket and the lunchbox.
0: We went on a picnic.
2: Yes, ma'am. Seen any hitchhikers?
1: Nope. Just traffic.
2: Okay. Move right along, please.
0: Are you looking for the crazy woman?
2: Move it along. Let's go.
0: He didn't answer.
1: He's busy.
0: What are you doing?
1: Listen.
3: All residents and motorists on Long Island are warned to be on the alert for the escaped insane woman who is somewhere on the island. She is described as tall, broad-shouldered, gray-haired, and rather heavy. She may still be armed with the cleaver. 100 men are searching the area, and they're prepared to shoot on sight. Here's another bulletin on the case, which just came in. Just a few minutes ago, the decapitated bodies of an elderly man and woman were found by police near Center Morris.
0: They haven't found her yet.
1: This will get us out of that traffic.
3: I'll repeat that. The bodies of an elderly couple have just been found in their car near Center Morris on a lonely, tarred road. Police are certain they were killed by Nellie Goller, the insane woman now at large. Residents of the area are warned not to open their doors to strangers. Motorists are cautioned to stay off lonely roads and not to pick up any hitchhikers. All persons are asked to be on the lookout for this woman.
0: Oh,
3: here is her description.
0: They haven't
3: again.
0: Caught her yet.
1: Better turn that off, darling.
0: I thought you wanted to hear it.
1: Oh, that's
3: She's
1: enough of it.
3: Believed to be armed right. with the meat cleaver.
1: This shortcut will save us a lot of time.
0: You turned off the highway.
1: Sure, I told you when I did it. We've come over a mile already. Save us a lot of time.
0: But David, didn't you hear what the radio said about staying off lonely roads?
1: Well, we only have to go across the other highway. It won't take long.
0: You sure?
1: Of course. We go past Center Marches, then take the left road and come out right by the highway bridge.
0: Center Marches is where she just killed those two people.
1: Oh, no, no, no. What can happen to us while we're driving? Hmm. Besides, the whole island is full of men looking for this lunatic. They'll catch him.
0: Oh.
1: It's just a storm. Now, come on, quiet down. You're jumpy.
0: I guess I'm silly. David.
1: What?
0: Gas gauge says empty.
1: There's still a couple of gallons left when it points to empty.
0: How long has it said empty?
1: Don't know. I'll get gas when we get across to the other highway.
0: David, I'm scared.
1: Relax, honey. Rain and wind always make you nervous as a cat.
0: I wish we'd stayed on the highway.
1: If I'd known you'd act like this, I would have.
0: Well, it's not my fault.
1: It's not mine either. I'm having trouble enough just trying to see through this storm.
0: David... Let's not fight.

0: Just want to know where I am.
1: Well, don't get out of the car.
0: I'm not. Now, calm down. Let's see. Santa Marge is that way. Now, we'll take this road.
1: Santa Marge's. This must be the road where she killed those people.
0: Dorothy, please.
1: Sorry. I'm so jumpy. Turn on the radio. Oh, this is a desolate place. We haven't even passed a house yet. Miles of woods on both sides of us.
0: It's so dark, we couldn't have seen one if it were there. This rain seems to be getting worse.
1: David, I'm just sure this is the road where that woman killed those two people.
0: Oh, now, stop that, Dorothy.
1: That's why the police had a roadblock by this road. That crazy woman might be any place in these woods.
0: But not necessarily where we are. Oh.
1: David, what's the matter?
0: Oh, that's fine. What a place to run out of gas.
1: Oh, no! David, you mean we're stuck here?
0: Yeah, I'm afraid so, for the time being, anyway. I'm sorry, dear.
1: That crazy woman is in the woods. She'll kill us.
0: She's nowhere near us.
1: David, quick. Turn off your headlights.
0: Why? Did you hear something?
1: David, I don't know. I don't know, but I'm scared.
0: I should have got gas.
1: Oh, turn off the headlights, please.
0: Why?
1: She'll see us if you don't.
0: We won't see her if I do.
1: Please, David, turn them off.
0: Oh, now listen, Dorothy. Don't let this silly thing get the better of you.
1: Oh, just look at the headlights. Poking into darkness, nothing but wet bushes and trees. Rain falling. Please, David.
0: Oh, all right. There, now they're off. Feel better sitting in the dark?
1: Oh, only the thunder and lightning would stop. And this rain.
0: Look, Dorothy, there's no sense sitting here all night. It's only a few minutes past 10 o'clock. I'm going to walk up the road a bit. There might be a house or something.
1: You're
0: there.
1: Not going to leave me here. I won't let you go.
0: But Dorothy, we can't sit here in the middle of nowhere for the rest of the night.
1: We're safer here than out there. David, she's probably hiding in the woods. She's just waiting for a chance to kill us.
0: Oh, come on, Dorothy. Why should she be right where we've run out of gas?
1: Why can't she be here? Please stay in the car.
0: All right.
1: Lock the doors from the inside.
0: Why? What is it?
1: Now she can't get in here.
0: She's nowhere near us.
1: Oh, don't be mad at me, David. I'm so scared.
0: But if she's out there, she can easily smash the windows.
1: Oh, don't scare me anymore. I know I'm acting silly. I can't help it.
0: Oh, no. Come, there'll be the mom around you. There.
1: Oh, Dave.
0: Okay. Put your head on my shoulder.
1: Forgive me, David.
0: Well, go ahead and cry. Go on. It'll make you feel better.
1: Isn't there some popular music?
2: We're now in search for the escaped insane woman who has killed five persons since fleeing from a Long Island mental hospital. Rain and darkness are hampering the search. Over 100 police are combing the wooded area near Center Marriages. It was near there that an elderly couple were butchered on a lonely, tarred road. In making her escape this morning, the mad woman killed a doctor, nurse, and...
0: Let's leave it out for a while, huh?
1: So quiet and lonely here. Wish it were morning.
0: Look, Dorothy, I'll run up the road. There might be
1: no,
0: a house.
1: No, David, please. David, listen. Did you hear that?
0: What? I don't hear anything.
1: Listen. There it is.
0: No, I can't. It's a dog. A little dog barking.
1: David.
0: Well, I guess it's only a lost dog. Or maybe there's a house nearby.
1: Or the crazy woman. Oh, David! She's out
0: there! Something hit the back of the car.
1: It's her!
0: Is the door locked on your side?
1: Yes. Well, what if she breaks the windows? She's got a cleaver.
0: In that flash of lightning, I saw something.

0: crazy woman?
1: I can't tell. She's lying on the road.
0: Can you see her? Is she still there?
1: It's too dark to see. Have to wait for the lightning. I saw her. She's getting up now.
0: She'll kill us. She'll kill us.
1: Calm down. Please.
0: What is she doing?
1: I don't know. She must have been running. She didn't see the car and ran right into it.
0: Help! She's at the window, right next to you.
1: Oh, my Lord! Look at her! Get away from that window!
0: David, she's trying to get in the car.
1: Look at that face and her hair. Go away!
2: Let me in! I'm not crazy! The crazy woman is after me!
0: David, don't let her in.
2: Let me in!
1: I'm going to scare her. Go away! Go away! We've got a gun. We'll shoot.
0: It worked. She's staring at us.
1: I'm warning you. I'll shoot.
0: David, she's coming back.
2: Please, don't leave me out here. Please. That woman will kill me. Please.
0: David, take your pipe. Hold it like a gun. It'll look like a gun.
1: Where is it? Where is it? In the club compartment.
0: Here. Here it is. Here.
1: Look. I've got a gun. I'm going to shoot.
0: She's backing away.
1: Keep going before I start shooting.
0: David. She's gone. She disappeared.
1: We can't get out now. All we can do is sit here all night and wait for help.
0: Can you see her? Where'd she go?
1: I don't know. She's out there, though. Probably planning on how to get in this car.
0: David, what are we going to do? She's the one I know.
1: But she didn't have a cleaver.
0: She must have dropped it when she ran into the car. Her face is all twisted, her hair hanging down.
1: And she's back there looking for the cleaver now.
0: She'll kill us. She'll kill us.
1: Dorothy, stop it.
0: She'll kill us.

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1: Say, Wilcox, what was your platform?
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1: Go on, Wilcox.
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1: Amazing.
2: Ah, but that's not all, Senator, because we pointed out, too, that the Autolite Stay Full gives longer life. 70% longer life, in fact. As proved by tests conducted according to SAE minimum life cycle standards. Then there's fiberglass retaining mats protecting every positive plate to prevent shedding and flaking and to give the Autolite Stay Full scintillating superiority.
1: How is your plurality, Wilcox?
2: Sensational, Senator. We got all but one vote.
1: Why, that's positively preposterous.
2: Sure is, Senator, because everybody's heard of the Autolite Stay Full battery. The battery that needs water only three times a year in normal car use. So see your neighborhood Autolite battery dealer. And remember, you're always right with Autolite.
0: And now, Autolite brings back to our Hollywood soundstage Mr. Cary Grant in Elliot Lewis's production of On a Country Road, a tale well calculated to keep you in...

0: The window. David, she broke the window.
1: Get away from there. Stay out of the car.
2: I'm coming in. I can't stand it.
1: Stay out of
2: the
1: car. I warn you. I've got a gun.
2: You wouldn't shoot me.
0: Go away. You're crazy. We know all about you.
2: I'm not the crazy woman. Believe me. Let me in.
0: Don't do it, David. She's trying to trick us.
2: Listen to me, please. I've been running in this awful storm. My car is stuck in the ditch back there.
1: How far back?
2: I don't know. It seems like miles. I heard about the crazy woman on the radio. I was afraid to stay in the car alone. Let me in.
0: No, David.
1: Go back to your own car.
2: No. It's so dark and so lonely in this storm. I locked the doors, but I was afraid I could see things and hear things in the darkness. I couldn't stand it anymore. I got out and I ran. It's the rain. That's why I look like this. I'm not the crazy woman.
1: Dorothy, maybe she isn't a crazy woman. Maybe she's just scared and exhausted.
2: Let me in. Please, let me in.
0: No, David, no. She's the one I know.
2: This crazy woman had a cleaver. I'm not armed. The three of us will be safer together.
1: Oh, she makes sense to me, Dorothy. We would be safer with one more person.
0: Oh, David, I don't know.
2: Let me in, please. I'm wet to the skin.
1: I'm going to unlock the door, Dorothy.
0: David.
1: Oh. All right. Now, get in. Oh. Make one move and I'll shoot you.
2: Oh, it's good. Sit down.
1: All right. Now, there's a blanket on the floor back there. Try and dry yourself off with it.
2: Oh, the darkness, it's the rain. It was enough to drive me out of my mind.
1: Well, just take it easy, lady.
2: I ran and ran. All I could hear was feet chasing after me, hunting me.
1: Do you live near here?
2: Farther out, near Restview. I used to live in Brooklyn.
0: Restview is the mental hospital.
2: I know. I'm used to the crazy people, but not a night in a lonely place like this. Not the kind who kill people.
1: You live at Restview?
2: No, just near there.
0: David, we can't sit here not knowing. If we could get to a phone.
2: A phone? Why?
0: To call the police. Get some help.
2: No, don't do that.
1: Why not? Why don't you want the police?
2: Oh, I do, but you'd be killed.
0: What do you mean?
2: The woman. She'll kill him if he goes away from this car. Oh, there's that dog. You hear it? Somebody's out there.
1: Well, there must be a house up ahead. Maybe it's barking to be let in.
2: No. It senses somebody. There's somebody out there. The crazy woman's creeping around out there. Quick! Let's get away!
0: Look out, David.
1: Let go of me. What are you trying to do?
2: Start the car, quick! We'll get away!
1: We're out of gas.
2: Out of gas?
1: You don't think we parked here for the fun of it, do you?
2: Oh, such a desolate place to run out of gas.
0: It stopped barking. What does it mean?
2: You can't just sit here. We got to get away.
1: Oh, I'm not a magician, lady. I can't make gasoline out of rain.
2: Oh, we can't stay here the whole night. You hear me?
1: Let go of me. There's nothing I can do.
2: Try something, anything. Don't just sit there.
0: She's scaring me, David. Stop her.
1: Cut it out. Cut it out. You'll have us all in hysterics.
2: All right. I'm sorry.
0: Look, I got an idea. Give me your gun.
1: What for?
2: What for? I'll tell you. I want it. Give it to me.
0: David.
2: Listen to me. I'm all right, but I can't sit here all night. I'd go crazy.
0: Give me the gun. I'll go. I won't be afraid of the dark, the noises, the feet following me. I'll go. I promise you.
2: But give me the gun.
1: No, sit down.
2: Please. I'll go. I promise. I can't stand sitting in the dark like this.
0: Can't you stop her, David?
1: I told you to shut up. If you don't, you'll have to get out of the car.
2: Not into the woods again. Oh, you're nice people, aren't you? Or do you want me to leave so you can shoot me? Is that it?
0: We're not going to shoot you. We don't have a gun. It's only a pipe.
1: Dorothy.
2: A pipe? A smoking pipe?
0: David, I'm sorry.
2: Then you're unarmed.
0: I'm sorry,
1: yes,
0: David.
1: It's all right.
0: Why did you tell me you had a gun?
1: What difference would it make to you whether I'm armed or not?
0: I don't know you. Maybe you two are more dangerous than the crazy woman.
3: I'll tell you what I think. I think you're the crazy woman. The way you grabbed David when you wanted him to start the car.
1: Dorothy, stop it. Don't excite her.
0: Don't excite me? Why? Do you think I'm dangerous? An old woman you took into your car, two of you, and you're afraid of me?
1: I'm not afraid of you. Now sit back in the seat and don't try anything.
3: David, the storm is stopping. Maybe now is the time.
0: The time for what? What are you going to do? You two are up to something.
1: Oh, shut up! My wife meant now is the time to go for help.
3: I did not. I meant now is the time for us to escape. David, can't you see it? She's the one. She'll kill us.
0: You little...
1: Oh, stop it. Sit back in that seat.
0: You haven't got a gun.
1: No, but I've got a knife.
3: David!
1: It's my jackknife, but it's sharp and strong, so don't try any tricks.
0: All right. Threaten me. Watch me while that woman is out there. All you can do is sit and wait for her to make the next move.
3: David, she can kill us like that old man and woman. They must have been on the same road. They were in their car, too. They must have let her in.
0: We'll leave, then. The three of us will walk. We'll stay close together. We'll be quiet. Anyone hiding in the woods won't hear us.
3: Don't get out of the car, David.
1: Oh, how will we find our way? It's too dark.
0: We'll find our way.
1: Look out there. The road's full of shadows.
3: Get her out of the car, David. She wants to kill us.
0: Kill you?
1: Now look, if you want to go, why don't you leave? We're going to stay here until some help comes.
0: Oh, I'd be helpless, alone, if I had a gun or something. Your knife.
3: Oh, why doesn't somebody come? Where are the police? I can't stand this.
0: Nobody will come. There's no one in these woods. They're burned out and deserted.
1: Dorothy, come on, please.
3: It was your idea to use this road.
1: I know.
3: He wouldn't listen to me and stop for gas.
1: I couldn't help it. I got lost.
3: Oh, why don't you do something? Not just sit here waiting. Do something before we're murdered. Are you so helpless?
1: All right. I am going to do something. I'll go for help.
0: That's it. Get help. David, in her hand. I saw it in the moonlight. It glittered.
1: What is it?
0: Your wife is hysterical.
3: She was holding it. A long piece of broken glass, long and pointed. See? She doesn't answer. She's just watching us. What is she waiting for?
1: It's from the broken window. That's where she got it.
0: So what if I have it? I'm not going to sit here defenseless.
3: She's going to attack
0: us. Don't be silly. It was all right for you to have a knife. Why can't I be armed for whatever may come?
1: Give me that broken glass.
0: Give it to you? You think I'm crazy? You couldn't protect us from anything.
1: Oh.
3: David, what are you doing?
0: Why are you climbing over the seat?
1: I warn you. I'm through letting my wife be terrified. Give me that glass.
0: Stay away from me!
1: Once I left the car, you were going to butcher my wife with that broken glass.
0: No!
3: David! David!
1: Give me that glass!
0: You're crazy! Let me alone!
3: Hold her, David. Hold her. Don't let her free.
1: Strong. Drop my arm.
0: You'll kill me.
1: Drop that glass.
0: You both gone crazy. Trying to kill me.
1: Like you were going to murder us.
0: No, I wasn't.
3: Don't let her get free.
1: I can't hold her. She's strong.
0: If you have a knife, then I'll have glass.
3: David, hold it.
1: Much longer.
0: David, I'm not crazy. Please, believe me.
1: You got my throat. You're choking me.
3: Your knife. David, your knife.
0: David, you killed her. David, you killed her.
1: I couldn't help it. I didn't mean it.
3: Oh, you're covered with blood.
1: She was going to kill us. There's some lights. A car is coming. Help's coming.
4: Hey there, you in the car. Why are you parked here?
3: It's the police. At last.
1: We ran out of gas. The crazy woman.
4: What a night to run out of gas.
5: You couldn't have picked a better spot. What with that woman running around loose?
3: Officer, we want to tell you.
5: A farmer up the road called and said his dog's been barking at something.
1: We caught her.
5: Who'd you catch?
1: The crazy woman. She's in the back seat, dead.
5: What? No. No, she's alive. Hurt bad, though.
1: She was trying to kill us.
5: Well, we'll get her to a hospital. You two had better come with me. We captured that crazy woman a half hour ago. I don't know who this lady is.

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19: Hello. Are you guys in charge of this precinct?
20: Well, hello, Bright Eyes.
19: Who's in charge here?
20: Just a minute. How did you get in?
19: I walked in. Who's the top man here?
20: This is the squad room, son. If you have a complaint, give it to the desk sergeant.
19: No, I don't want to bother him. Sleeping.
20: Jenkins sleeping? Boy, till I tell
19: him. You better sit down.
21: Hey, Costello, he's got a gun.
19: Yeah, I got a gun. Sit down.
20: Hey, son, you must be crazy.
19: Maybe, but I think I know what I'm doing.
21: Well, you can't hold up a police station, mister.
19: No?
21: There's no dough here.
20: No, look, son, look.
19: Keep your hands up.
21: I didn't move.
19: Hey, you, shove that chair over for me.
21: Yeah. Okay, mister.
19: Yeah, I have a lot to talk about, and I want to be comfortable. I've come to tell you Cups a story.
21: Look, mister, this isn't funny.
19: Just tell your story and give your present. How's that?
20: Well, what do you mean, a present?
19: Why, I'm a regular Santa Claus. Going to give you $10,000.
21: Now, look.
19: There is $10,000 reward for the kidnapper of Peggy Stewart, am I right?
21: You did that.
20: Where is she? Where's the girl?
19: You forget this gun. You also forget I said I was going to tell you a story first. Sit down, Captain.
21: You mean you're confessing?
19: Yeah. Story of my life. You get plenty of thrills. You know why?
20: Oh, look, son, look.
19: Plenty of thrills. Because my name is Reese.
21: Joe Reese. Then you killed her.
19: You killed her. Oh, so you have heard about me. Yes. Killer Reese, Captain. Then you admit I got a story. I'm going to tell it in my own way. First things first, last things last. And Peggy Stewart comes last.
20: Look, just tell us, did you kill her, Joe?
19: I start at the beginning. The beginning when I was born, and don't interrupt.
21: Okay. Okay, we won't interrupt.
19: Because, you see, I think a lot about when I was born. Maybe somebody loved me then. Maybe when I sucked in my first breath of air and let out a yell. Maybe my mother loved me. Maybe she wished I was dead. She didn't live long enough for me to find out. But after she died, it was like I was just shoved clean out of the world. Shoved off to an aunt and an uncle who had the meanest, grimiest, stinkingest little souls even you fellows could hope to meet. Yeah. Aunt Ella and Uncle Walter. Oh, they were a pair. Why, they even looked alike. Faces like rotting cabbages. And their mean little mouths yapping away in the middle of them. Those two would have eaten the heart out of a saint. Oh, but I was so little when I went there, I didn't even know what I was missing. Until one day, when I was about 9, I found a kitten. A dirty, sick little kitten.
1: Joe Reese, what you got there?
3: Just a little cat.
1: How do you speak to me?
3: I mean, ma'am.
22: We found it down the alley, Mother, back of the fish store.
1: Well, you get it out of here, Joe. You get it out quick.
22: I told you, Joe.
3: Please, ma'am, it...
1: You hear me?
3: It won't eat much. Please.
1: Oh. You hear me? You get it out of here. Dirty thing. And if I see it again, Uncle Walt will beat the stuffing out of you.
3: Yes, ma'am.
1: Ought to kill it. Would, too, but it'd turn my stomach. Now get both of you.
22: Yes, Mother. What you gonna do with it, Joe?
3: I don't know. Nothing.
22: We could have some fun, I bet. Tie something to its tail.
3: No. I don't want to.
22: Might as well. We could have some fun.
3: No, I said. Say, feel.
22: Yeah? What about it?
3: It's buzzing inside. Like machinery.
22: Oh, that's purring.
3: Purring?
22: Sure. Cats do that when they're glad.
3: It's glad? About what?
22: Bet it thinks you're gonna feed it.
3: Oh, yes. What do cats eat, Cousin Alex?
22: You ain't gonna keep it.
3: Sure I'm gonna keep it. I'm gonna keep it somewhere she don't know.
22: You're crazy.
3: I'm not. I'm gonna keep it. It likes me. That's why.
22: Likes you? A cat?
3: Then why is it buzzing? Purring? Sure it likes me.
22: Oh, it doesn't. It's hungry. I'll stop it purring. Look.
3: What you doing, Alex?
22: Watch when I twist its tail.
3: No, don't. Hey, now look what you done.
22: See? Now it ain't purring. Joe, what are you doing?
3: It clawed me. It clawed me, and now it's scared. It clawed me. It's scared now.
19: You ever feel a kitten? What it's really like? A skinny little kitten? Why, it's nothing but fur, soft, and a head, and its backbone is like a thin string of beads, curled just so. When it's scared, its eyes stare, all one color, and its neck is thin, thinner than a match, like a string of beads, just nothing between your fingers. Just...

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1: Between the acts of Suspense, this is Truman Bradley for Roma Wines. 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
2: It never turned my stomach. It's always easy, very easy.
3: Yes, but Joe, where did you leave the girl, Peggy?
2: Didn't I tell you not to interrupt? I am telling you what I have to tell. Cats first and girls last. I sat in the backyard holding the dead kitten, and it was soft for a long time. Next day, it was stiff and hard on its fur. Funny, a kid 9 years old even knew about killing, but what I knew, 'cause when I was more than four, I saw Uncle Walter kill a chicken. I saw his mean, stringy shoulders jump when he brought the axe down. You know, that's how I knew, because watching Uncle Walter, I could tell he liked to kill. Liked it way down inside of him. And I hated him. So whenever I killed anything or anybody, after that, I was killing Uncle Walter and everybody like him. I hated him. I hated him till he died.
4: Joe, come here. Your poor Uncle Walt is passing on, and I want you to see him before he goes. Joe.
2: Yes, ma'am.
4: Don't say a word unless he speaks to you.
2: I won't.
4: Go stand on the other side of the bed. Listen to the blessed man fighting for his life. Just listen to him.
2: Yes, I listen. Oh, did I listen? And I only wished he knew he was dying. I wanted to tell him. I wanted to say, "You are dying, Uncle Walter, and I'm wishing you dead." That's why I'm strangling the wind out of your turkey neck. I'm burying a knife in your filthy heart. I am doing it. Me, Joe.
4: Oh, look at him. I think he's going to speak.
2: Oh, no, no. No, he's not.
4: Oh, he's dead. He's gone.
2: Yeah, he's gone.
4: Oh, that blessed, saintly man. Joe, you'll never know how much he did for you. You'll never be able to thank him. He
5: He's in heaven now.
2: Yeah, I bet.
4: Don't you understand, Joe? Your poor Uncle Walt is dead.
2: Sure, I understand.
4: Then can't you say something?
2: Sure. Uncle Walter's dead. 15 years. Too late for me. One day after that, I mashed a toad under a rock. And there was a white dog I caught in a fence, in a corner, and threw stones at it, dozens of stones. Each day I killed one thing, and some things died quick and some died slow. But I always felt the same. I felt good. I found there was room in the world for a bright young fellow like me. There was work to spare for a man who didn't mind killing. And $100 a job I could get. Sometimes more. Hey, pick up that pencil, Fatty. Yeah, you, Sergeant. I'll give you a list.
6: Yeah.
2: Well, there was the Bresco brothers. All three of them. A guy named Lyons who was two-timing somebody's wife. Oh, and that chorus babe, Daisy Mae Marks.
6: Yeah.
2: She got her fingers in a wrong pie.
6: Yeah.
2: Izzy Turnbull, the weasel. An old codger named Haskett. We call him the...
6: That's enough of them, Joe. Now, please, where'd you leave the girl?
2: I'll get around to her.
7: Where'd you kill her, Joe?
2: I am telling this. It's my story.
7: Yeah, sure, Joe.
2: Because it all happened different with Peggy Stewart. See, I wasn't supposed to kill her. The boy sent me around to case the Stewart house for a kidnapping. It was all I was supposed to do, find out who was in the house and when the girl was alone. It was a big job. Why, with her father owning half the estate and holding a mortgage on the rest, we expected it to pay off plenty.
8: Yes, sir?
2: I'm looking for work.
8: There's nothing here.
2: Oh, I thought maybe raking the yard or I can drive.
8: No, there isn't anything.
2: Is there anyone else here I could ask?
9: Horace, who are you talking to?
8: It's a young fellow, Miss Peggy, looking for work.
9: Oh. What kind of work?
2: Oh, anything, ma'am, anything at all. You see, I'm going to college, and I just want some work for the summer, and I have a bad back, so I can't do anything heavy.
9: Oh, I see. Well, maybe we have something. I'll ask my father.
8: Miss Peggy!
9: Father isn't home right now, but if you want to wait...
2: Oh, sure, I'll wait.
9: You can come inside, Mr.
2: Sanders. Joe Sanders.
9: Well, come in, Joe. Horace was about to give me my lunch. Maybe you'd like to eat with me.
2: So for more than an hour, I was on the inside, looking out, just for once. It did things to me. That room, all sunshiny, where we ate, blue dishes, the food cooked in little dabs, and so good. I was just boiling with hate. I couldn't look at her, at the girl, or talk. She didn't seem to notice what was happening to me. That's what really got me. She didn't once look scared. Hey, you ever see Miss Piggy? She's little. All curved and little and bright and soft. Even her voice is soft. I'd never known anybody like her, except people in books I read in a modern library, you know. I couldn't take it. I want to make her like the other girls I'd known. Make her get that look in her eyes.
9: You're not eating, Joe.
2: Huh? Oh, I've been thinking.
9: Oh?
2: Aren't you scared?
9: Scared?
2: Being alone like this with a fellow you don't even know?
9: Scared of you?
2: Lots of girls are.
9: Why? Are you dangerous?
2: I don't know. Lots of girls think I am. There must be something in it.
9: You mean you're a wolf?
2: No, I don't mean it that way.
9: Well, if you are, I think you're a nice wolf. The nicest I know.
2: It's not what I mean. Anyway, you just don't know me.
9: It's funny. I feel like I do. I feel I've known you for a long time. What's the matter, Joe?
2: Nothing. Nothing is the matter. Guess I'd better be going.
9: But aren't you going to wait for Father? He'll be here pretty soon.
2: No, I guess I'd better not wait.
9: But what you said. You
2: see, I just remembered I got to be someplace at 2 o'clock.
9: Oh, well, if you come back tomorrow, I...
2: That's it. I'll come back tomorrow.
9: Maybe that'll be even better. I can talk to Father tonight about you. Then I'm sure he'll give you a job.
2: Sure, you do that. That'll be swell.
9: But you will come back. Promise?
2: Oh, sure, sure. I'll come back. I couldn't figure it out. How a girl like her could be with me and not be scared. And after I practically warned her, too, you can see how I tried to warn her, but she just looked at me, at my eyes, and hers stayed just the same, blue and soft, like she was looking at anyone. Hey, there is killing in my eyes, lots of killing, or anyone can see that. But then it hit me. I had to make her scared. I had to get her to look at me in that beautiful, naked way, from back deep in her head. Her blue eyes, all glazed, all over, all one color. Well, I got my car out and drove back to her house. It was night already, and there were lights on and windows were open, and this time I went right to the front door.
9: I'll go, Father. What, Joe?
2: Hello, Miss Peggy.
9: Well, did you come to see Father tonight? I haven't talked to him yet.
2: No, I came to see you.
9: Well, that's nice, Joe. I
2: came to get you.
9: Get me?
2: Sure, don't you remember? I came back, like you said. Going to take you away.
9: Like,
2: yeah.
9: I said.
2: Yes, yeah, see? Now you're getting that look. Now you're beginning to look at me the right way.
9: Don't, Joe. You're hurting me.
2: No, I'm not hurting you, Peggy. Not much yet. Just enough so you look up at me like something in a trap. It won't hurt much more when I kill you.
9: When you... Joe, please.
2: That's what I said, when I kill you.
9: Oh, no.
2: It won't.
9: Help!
2: No, it won't. I dumped her in the front seat, and after I got the car in high, she didn't move anymore. She sat there with her big eyes staring at the road. I didn't talk anymore. I thought fast, and I drove fast. I thought how it was going to be, killing her. And I was still thinking when we got to the hideout. Huh? Where it is? Oh, it's up in the mountains, and I like it there. It's nothing but a shed, but someone had a house there once, and well, there are still lilac bushes and roses, lots of roses. When I lifted her out of the car to carry her into the shed, I could smell the lilacs. There was just enough moon to see her face.
9: You don't have to carry me. I can walk.
2: Just the same, I carry you. That's part of the fun for me. You don't want to spoil my fun.
9: Where are we?
2: What difference does it make?
9: No difference.
2: Then don't ask so many questions. You won't see much of it anyway. Okay. Inside. Walk straight ahead and stand still.
9: It's dark.
2: I got a candle. There. Now get over there and sit down.
9: On the floor?
2: Yes, on the floor. What do you want? All the comforts of home? Of your beautiful, clean, bright, wonderful home? Well, why don't you tell me what you want?
9: Joe, what's the matter? What did I do to you?
2: Nothing. You did nothing to me.
9: Then why are you... Why, Joe?
2: Go on, say it. Why am I going to kill you?
9: Yes.
2: It's a very foolish question. I got to kill you.
9: But why?
2: I got to talk to you. Watch your eyes. and tell you a lot of things. I got to hold you.
9: Please, Joe.
2: I got to know how you feel before you die. Hold you like this. Do you love me, Peggy? Do you?
9: Love you?
2: Sure. That's what I asked.
9: Of course not. Of course I don't love you.
2: You see? Nobody loves me. Nobody ever loved me. Maybe a cat once. Everyone hates me, Peggy.
9: But I don't hate you either.
2: See? See, that's funny. I just thought of something. You know what?
9: Joe, how can
2: you? No, this is important. Listen, it's this way. I used to live here in a shack weeks sometimes, and I'd read books. Oh, good books. Modern Library. Do you know about them?
9: Yes, I know.
2: Well, you can get any book, and it's only a buck. It's less than a buck, the best, see?
9: Yes.
2: So I read something by a man who is called Oscar Wilde. And he says, each man kills the thing he loves. It's in a modern library. Each man kills the thing he loves. Maybe that's what I am doing.
9: No, Joe. You don't love me.
2: You don't get it. Like I said, nobody loves me, but I get love anyway. I get something like love because when I start to kill you, Peggy, there won't be anyone else in the world for you. But to me, no one else will matter. And then your eyes, they'll get shiny. Oh, so shiny. And they'll blaze, and the blue will spread out. That's why I'm going to kill you, Peggy. Oh, it'll be so easy. There won't be anything in them but me. All I got to do is take your neck in my hands, like this. Hey, Peggy, I'm going to kill you. You heard me say it. I'm going to kill you now. Why don't you rise?
9: Poor Joe.
2: What? What did you say?
9: You've been hurt. You've been terribly hurt. Poor Joe. I'm sorry.

0: Well, that's it.
1: But where did you leave the body, Joe?
0: What are you talking about?
1: After you killed her.
0: Who said I killed her?
1: Why, you said that you...
0: Listen, you bonehead. That's what it's all about. That's why I came in here, to give myself up. See, nobody ever loved me except that cat. And when he got scared, it clawed me, and I had to kill it. But Miss Piggy, she wasn't scared.
1: I don't get it.
0: Miss Piggy looked at me and into me and through me, and she knew what I was. Rotten. But she said, poor Joe. To me, Joe Reese. I figured that was as close as I'd ever get to love.
2: Well, I figured it was enough.
0: Go ahead, answer it, Sergeant. Guess that's her father saying she's home. And then you can lock me up, Captain. I need sleep. I'm dead for sleep.

0: 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Tonight's study in suspense.
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2: This is Peter Lorre. I want to remind you to be sure not to miss next Thursday's suspense show. 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
0: Peter Lorre appeared through the courtesy of Warner Brothers and will soon be seen in their production, Three Strangers.
1: A word from our government. Despite the lifting of some restrictions, travel is still tight in many parts of the country and over many railroads used by the armed forces. 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
5: Was set for Friday. I mean set. We'd thought of everything. Cronin would be waiting in a speedboat under the wall. We'd make it during the recreation period. Some of the boys would start a rhubarb in the far corner of the yard. We'd be up and over and in the river before the guards missed us. And then Tuesday night, the radio changed everything.
6: Word has just reached us from Pequot City. The river is 3 feet below flood stage at lock 7 and rising. Flood stage is expected at midnight. Rain is still falling in the upper watershed. Flood warnings have been issued along the waterfront here in Frickburg. Elsewhere, rising waters are reported in the upper Allegheny and Monongahela, and flood stages may be expected from New Kensington and Wheeling to Pittsburgh. We return you to Tuesday Reveries with the Steel River Sinfonetta.
5: That does it.
7: And what's that?
5: The flood. Marsh, you hear that on the radio?
8: Yeah, I heard it. So it's raining outside.
5: Yeah, it's raining up the river, or it's raining in the mountains.
7: And we're mighty lucky to be nice and warm in a comfy little old prison cell.
5: We gotta move up the timetable.
8: What? What are you talking about?
5: We walk out of here tomorrow night, Thursday morning latest.
7: Well, how come? Crona won't be here for us till Friday afternoon.
8: What are you trying to do? Lost up the detail?
5: Now, listen, the river will hit flood stage at lock 7 at midnight tonight.
8: So what?
5: So lock 7 is 80 miles upstream. Right below it, the Lucinda River runs into the Steel. That means that Lock 8 at Renton will probably give way by tomorrow morning. Between Lock 8 and Frickburg, a half dozen little rivers pour into the Steel. At midnight tomorrow night, the prison will be an island surrounded by the biggest flood since 1886.
8: Very interesting.
7: I don't know much about these things. We don't ever get much water on the Rio Grande.
5: Well, I know. I was born and raised a half a mile from here. I know floods. I was raised on them. Flooded out twice a year when I was a kid, every fall and every spring. By tomorrow night, this cell block will be a swimming pool.
7: That'll be a change.
5: Tomorrow night we go.
8: What about Cronin?
5: Cronin ain't gonna get here in this flood.

0: I can't swim.
1: We already had a gun. No matter how, Cronin got it into me. I buried it in a can of tallow in the soap plant, and I put that can of tallow so far back in the corner wasn't nobody going to use it to make soap. I broke it out yesterday and hid it behind the tubes and things in my radio. I got a radio in my cell because I've been such a model prisoner. Me. Wednesday morning before breakfast, Lefty, the head screwed, come into the cell block and made us a little speech.
2: Man, we're in for a flood. Looks like it's going to be serious. Water's only a foot below the top of the downtown flood walls right now.
3: Ain't that too bad?
2: The Frickburg Disaster Committee's asked every able-bodied man to get down there and help sandbag those walls.
3: I'm a stranger in town myself.
4: That's for citizens and taxpayers.
2: All right, how many of you want to volunteer for the job?
5: I'll go.
2: All right. We'll take off after breakfast, but remember, this ain't no picnic. Don't try no funny stuff. Because I'll be right there with you, me and the rest of my boys.
4: Oh, you don't want to stand out there in the rain all day.
2: Okay, that's all. Breakfast in 5 minutes.
1: Up goes the timetable again.
0: What?
1: Don't have to wait for tonight. We make it this morning.
0: What are you doing with that radio?
1: What do you think? Give me the tape.
0: Tape?
1: The tape. That phony boil you bandaged the other day.
0: Oh, yeah. Ow! That hurts.
1: Oh, you don't take it off that way. You do it this way.
0: Hey, take it easy.
1: Shut up.
0: Why, that hurt me, Brad.
1: You know, I taped this automatic on the inside of my leg. Yeah, we're on our way.
6: Yeah, Brad.
1: You all set, Mush?
6: Set.
1: When we get down to the river, we keep close together. Watch me.
6: Sure, Brad. Whatever you say.

0: Old town looks good.
1: Yeah, what's so good about it? All those crummy houses all painted the same crummy color.
0: Yeah, they was once painted different colors.
1: And how come they're all the same color? All dingy gray like.
0: Smoke. Coal smoke from the mills.
1: Oh, I get it. Like down home, houses are all a crummy yellow from the crummy dust.
0: See down the street? Third house on the left?
1: Yeah. What about it?
0: That's where we'll be tonight.
2: That your joint?
0: Yeah, home sweet home. Ma still lives there.
1: Yeah, but ain't they liable to look for us, huh?
0: They do, Ma. I'll take care of them. She got no use for cops. Ever since my old man got slapped around in the Battle of the Barges up at Homestead.
1: Oh.
2: What's the matter?
0: Ah, the gun's beginning to pinch.
1: You can stand a few more minutes, can't you?
0: You kidding? Hey, look at that.
2: That old red brick building? What about it?
0: The Candler School. That's where I went.
1: You graduate, Brad?
0: No, I transferred to Pine Hill, graduated there.
2: Pine Hill? What's that?
0: State Reformatory.
2: Hey, what are they slowing down for?
0: Yeah, we ain't nowhere near the river.
1: Turn into a gravel yard, looks like.
3: All right, boys. Five of you drop off here to fill sandbags. Minkowski, Steiner, Anthony, Walton, and Bragg.
0: Me?
3: Yeah, you. Come on, pile up.
4: Brad, what are we going to do?
0: Nothing now.
2: Well, Brad, there goes the ball game.
0: Only one inning. I knew that gravel yard. Used to play in it when I was a kid. It was just 3 blocks from my old lady's house. I could have made it easy through back alleys. But I ain't that kind of guy. I went into the pen on the same rap with Mercy. I wasn't going to leave her without him. A runt. I liked the bum. A little slow in the upstairs department, maybe, but a good guy. I'd wait. But it was tough. Filling sandbags all day in the rain with that tape gun cutting into my leg. No blood getting to my foot. First it hurt, then it was like pins and needles in my toes, and I couldn't feel nothing at all. It was real tough, because I didn't dare limp. I couldn't take a chance on any nosy guard asking me what was the matter. Got tougher. Towards the end of the day, I was seeing spots in front of my eyes. I was like to pass out when the truck come by to pick us up. It wasn't till after chow when we was locked in my cell for the night I could get the thing off my leg. Then it all went into reverse. The pins and needles came back, and after them, the pain. That

0: Leg looks like you was branded.
1: Yeah, it feels it.
0: Moish and I never expected to see you back here.
1: You kidding?
0: Well, you know.
1: Turn on the radio. Let's see how the flood's doing.
0: All right.
1: And tomorrow, we got to make sure we stick together.
0: How are we going to do that?
1: I don't know, but we got to, because tomorrow's going to be our last chance.
2: Ohio Avenue Bridge, 41 feet, 6 inches and rising.
1: Holy...
2: This is 4 feet above flood stage. KDKW Frickburg. We'll remain on the air throughout the night to bring you flood bulletins and assist in directing rescue operations. Attention, please. The flood wall at Water Street and 4th has given way. All residents of the Brownsville district are advised to evacuate their homes at once.
1: Here we go.
2: All civilian defense
1: Brownsville,
2: workers,
1: that's what they call a neighborhood around here.
2: Contact the leaders at once. Send a boat to 317 California Street.
1: Hey, Marsh.
3: Yeah,
1: you getting this?
3: Everywhere.
1: It won't be long now.
3: Bragg, look.
1: What?
3: The floor behind the cell block.
1: Water. Trickle of water, I told you. It means there's a foot and a half or 2 feet out in the yard.
3: Hey! The lights went out! Hey! All right! Pipe down! Let's have a little quiet in here! Turn on!
4: The light!
3: Now listen to me. There ain't any lights. Dynamo's flooded out. We're going to move you, men. There'll be 6 foot of water in the cell block by morning.
5: Oh, where are you going to move?
3: We're moving you out.
6: Where are you taking us, Lefty?
3: We're moving you to the Conestoga County Jail. It's on high ground. You'll be safe there till the water drops. You'll be in the drunk tank on the 4th floor.
6: I object.
3: All right. Now let's make it snappy. The water's rising 2 feet an hour. I'm going to open the doors. Form in line and follow me. No funny business.
1: All set, Ron?
3: Yeah.
1: Moish?
3: Set. Hey, you forgot.
1: No, I didn't.
3: And you gonna tape it to your leg?
1: Not this time. It goes into my belt. Gonna need it in less than 3 minutes. Now stick close to me.
3: All right, now. Line up. Let's go.

0: Come on this way, man. The buses are right here at the gate.
1: Come on, Ed. Come on. Keep it moving.
2: Run. Yeah. Crowdy by the gate. I'll take him from behind. You get his gun.
3: Right.
0: Let's go, man. Come on.
2: You get Lefty, I'll get Riley.
4: What about me?
2: Run, shoot straighter. Just keep with me.
1: All right. Come on, boys. Come on. We ain't got all night. Snap it up. Come on. Get the light.
5: You what?
6: Yeah. You got the gun, run?
5: Yeah. I got it.
0: Hey, get back in the line.
6: Make me.
0: Stand right where you are. Don't anybody move.
2: Get behind me, run.
6: Okay.
2: Come on, shoot, Lefty. Fatty makes a good chest protector.
5: No.
2: Oh, relax, Fatty. You might not get hurt.
0: Stop that man, Bragg. Hand your gun.
2: You make a pretty good target, Lefty. They just might drop you.
0: You know what that'll get you.
2: Sure. What's the difference? One guard or two guards? It's the same hot seat.
4: Bragg, we better move. Every school in the place will be down here now.
2: Yeah. Let's go, boys.

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0: And now, Autolite brings back to our Hollywood soundstage Mr. Jeff Chandler in Elliot Lewis's production of The Steel River Prison Break, a dramatic report well calculated to keep you in...

0: What'd you have to shoot that guard for, Runt?
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0: You dumb jerk. 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Come on, this way.
2: We splashed up Ohio Street, and there wasn't no one following us. Screws were too busy getting the other cons into the buses. They couldn't have found us anyway, because we lost ourselves behind the swinging doors of Herlihy's saloon, where I used to rush the growler for my old man. We were in pretty good shape. I hadn't used my own gun yet. Runt had 3 rounds left in the guard's gun. So we just stood there in the dark with the water lapping around our knees and watched the buses loaded with Sturbridge pull out one by one for the Conestoga County Jail. We made it. We made it.
1: So far. What do we do now, swim?
3: I can't swim.
2: Well, we ain't gonna walk, that's for sure. Mars' house is 10 blocks closer to the river. This water's going up, not down.
1: It stinks.
2: Sure it stinks. Floods always stink. You ought to smell what it's like when the water drops. Only we ain't gonna be here to smell it.
3: Wait a minute. Listen.
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1: Where's that radio coming from?
2: A rescue boat. All the rivermen help when there's a flood like this. Not even the radios.
3: Maybe a rescue us, huh?
2: That's what I figured, Rod. Let me handle it. You two act a little tight.
0: Hey, Mac! Over this way!
1: Doctor, use your sweatshirt.
2: Just stay behind these swinging doors.
0: Over here at that Hurley's!
5: Oh, what are you doing there? Took the last guy out there a half hour ago.
0: Oh, we was in the back room with a pitcher of beer. We wasn't ready to leave yet.
5: You're lucky I cut through this way. Now that the cons are out of the premise entire area, it's been cleared. You guys might have drowned.
0: Yeah, I guess we might have.
5: Oh, here, take my hand.
0: Yeah.
1: Come on here.
3: Oh, thanks, mister.
6: I never saw so much rain in my life.
5: Well, all aboard?
0: Yep.
5: Well, then let's... Hey, what kind of suits is that? Hey, you guys are convicted.
2: That's right, buddy. And take off his windbreaker, Runt.
3: What?
2: Strip him. I want to cover this number on my back.
3: Oh, yeah, sure. Come on, give me a hand, boys.
1: Yeah.
3: There you are, Brad.
2: Good. Over the side with him.
3: Huh? Oh, you ain't gonna...
2: No, I ain't gonna. You are. Over the side.
3: But that's murder.
2: Look, there's talk. You shot a guard 10 minutes ago. What was that, target practice? Over the side.
3: Oh, okay, Brad.
2: All right, Schnitzel. Hit the deck out of sight. Here we go.
4: Residents of Hawthorne Hill, the men of the banks are requested to donate their blood in the emergency blood bank to the Hawthorne Presbyterian Church.
1: Where are we going, Greg?
2: Mars' house. On Ohio Street now. We turn left onto Liberty, and 8 blocks from there, we're home. Turn off that radio. Here's Liberty Street now. Hang on.
1: Take it easy, Bragg.
3: Now, watch out, Bragg. There's a boatload of people in here.
2: Get down, Runt. Get down!
1: Bragg, you ran down that boat.
2: Yeah, I know.
1: There were women and kids in it.
2: That's their tough luck.
1: We gotta go back.
2: We can't go back. Where's Runt?
1: Huh? Runt. Hey, Runt, where are you?
2: Get down, Moist. Stay out of sight.
1: He ain't here.
2: They must have fell out when we hit the boat.
1: We gotta go back for him.
2: We can't, Moist.
1: Yeah, but he's got the gun.
2: He had the guard's gun. I still got mine with a full clip.
1: But Braggy can't swim.
2: I know.
1: Well, maybe the water ain't deep there. Maybe he can walk.
2: You kidding? Look at those storefronts. There's 15 feet of water under us. Tied up to the front porch roof of Mars' house. Didn't take long to rip the radio and battery out of that launch, kick a hole in her bottom and sink her on Mars' front yard. We needed the radio. I wanted to know whether the boys were looking for us or for flood victims.
4: A boat to 754 Stanton Alley. Joel, they picked that one up. Correction. Disregard 754 Stanton Alley. Attention all doctors and nurses in Crane Valley, New Thames, and Henry Roy. Your services
2: they were
4: are
2: looking for flood victims. With people drowning and typhoid threatening, the water supply cut off, the phone lines out, and the National Guard and Army called in, no one was thinking much about 3 escapees. I mean, 2. Mal wasn't home, Natch. She was an old hand with floods. When that water hits 35 feet at Ohio Avenue Bridge, Ma always lights out for Aunt Carrie's in Mount Austin, sits it out. But everything was snug on the second floor, and my room was just like I left it. So Moish and I hit the sack, hoping the water wouldn't come any higher. And it didn't.

0: Hey, Marsh. 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
1: Hey, what are you doing in my cell?
0: This ain't a cell, you jerk.
1: Where am I?
0: You're in my ma's house, remember? We ain't in stir no longer.
1: Yeah.
0: Come on, get with it. Look out the window.
1: Hey, I'm hungry.
0: Oh, wait, look at that.
1: What?
0: Stop raining, the water's dropping. You can see the parlor windows on the house across the street.
1: So?
0: So, by this afternoon, we can move.
1: I'm hungry.
0: You're gonna be hungrier. Ma's kitchen will be 3 inches deep in muck.
1: Hey, when the water drops, they'll be looking for us.
0: And we won't be here. By midnight tonight, we'll be in Cronin's joint in Youngstown.
1: How?
0: You're here, ain't you?
1: Yeah.
0: And don't ask how, just take my word for it. We'll be there. By 5 o'clock that afternoon, we were plenty hungry. And we could stand a little more of that, because the water had drained out of the street. People were beginning to drift back to their homes, picking their way through the ankle-deep muck. It's time for us to move. Moish and I put on a couple of my best suits while the radio blared on and on.
2: The Ohio Street Bridge is now 32 feet and falling. The Army engineers report that the flood crest is well past Vicksburg and is expected to reach Steubenville tonight and Cincinnati tomorrow night.
0: Oh, sweetheart, we're in business. Steubenville and Cincinnati. The cops over in Ohio will be so busy they'll never see the All Points flash.
1: That mud's going to ruin your pretty pants.
0: So turn up the cuffs and let's go.
2: At the McCandless School.
0: Hey, they turned my old schoolhouse into a morgue. Listen.
2: Mrs. Mary, correction, that's Mrs. Margaret Bragg.
0: Moish.
1: What?
0: Margaret Bragg.
2: River Stage.
0: It's my ma. Maybe it was a mistake. Wouldn't be the first time they'd made mistakes like that. Maybe it was a trick. Maybe the warden put out that flash to trap me. But maybe it was on the level. I had to know. I had to be sure. So Moish and I sloughed through mud up to our ankles, but not out of the Youngstown road. I was headed for the schoolhouse. Moish, well, he's a good kid. He came along. It was stretched out in the assembly hall, row on row of them on cots covered with sheets. In the assembly hall where us kids used to pledge allegiance to the flag and sing America the Beautiful. I beg pardon.
3: Yes, may I help you?
0: Yeah, Mrs. Margaret Bragg. I heard on the radio you had Mrs. Margaret Bragg here.
3: Just a moment, please. I'll see if she's listed. Yes. Down that aisle to the right. 4 or 5 cots down, you'll find the name on the tag.
0: Yeah, thanks.
1: Bragg.
0: Yeah?
1: Even if they got her here, maybe it's a trap.
0: I gotta be sure. I gotta see her.
1: Hey, yeah, I know.
0: If you want to get out, get. It's okay with me.
1: No, I'm sticking, but keep your eyes open.
0: Yeah, sure.
1: What's that tag say?
0: Campanelli, Luigi.
1: This here one's unidentified.
0: Leroy Sarah Jean. I went to school with her father.
1: Here, pal. Bragg. Mrs. Margaret.
0: Turn down the sheet, will you, Marsh?
1: Yeah. Sure.
4: Bragg, put your hands up.
1: Bragg, it's Lefty, the head guard.
0: Duck, down behind his cot.
4: Come on, Bragg. Give yourself up. Let's not make any more trouble for these people. They've had enough of it.
0: I didn't get this far to give myself up in no lousy morgue. Moish, make your way behind these cots and the door by the stage. I'll cover you.
1: Okay. Okay, Bragg, I got the door open.
0: Good boy. Come on, kid.
1: Where's this lead?
0: The balcony above the swimming pool. This way. Come on, we gotta make it across that catwalk with a high diving board.
1: Go ahead, I'll follow you.
0: All right. Okay, Moish. Come on, we can get out through here.
1: Right. Stand where you are, Moish.
0: Nuts to you, Lefty.
1: Moish!
4: You're next, Bragg.
1: Are you dirty? Die!
4: You ready to come now, Bragg?

0: Okay, let's go.
1: Lefty.
0: Yeah?
1: Can I say goodbye to Ma before I go?
0: Yeah, I suppose so.
1: How did it happen, Lefty? How did she drown?
0: Didn't you read her tag?
1: No.
0: Seems the rescue boat she was in was capsized by an unidentified launch at the corner of Ohio and Liberty Streets last night.
1: You're lying.
0: No, that's what the tag says. Sort of a hit-and-run pilot.
1: You're lying. I was running that launch.
0: Oh, you were. Well, like you said last night, Bragg, what difference does it make if you kill two instead of one? It's the same hot seat, ain't it?

0: 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Tonight's star, Mr. Jeff Chandler.
1: Well, Jeff, thanks for an exciting story and a wonderful performance.
2: Well, thanks to you, Harlow, and to Autolite for inviting me to appear on Suspense. 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
0: 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A dramatic report on mediums and the terrible harm it is in their power to commit. Starring the First Lady of Suspense, Miss Agnes Moorhead, in The Evil of Adelaide Winters. In weeks to come, we shall also present Mr. Charles Lawton and Mr. Tony Curtis,

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15: The story with the surprise ending is one of the most difficult to write. Yet, the old switcheroo, as we call it in the trade, had fascinated readers for a long, long time before O. Henry virtually patented it. It's a difficult form because the switch must come logically out of the characters and their behavior, but it must come suddenly, unexpectedly, and at the very end of the story. You're about to hear a modern example, and we'll bet you all the red flags in communist China you can't guess the end until 25 minutes from now. 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
16: Another visit with Joe and Daphne Forsythe.
10: Joe. Joe. Joe. Joseph!
17: Yeah, I'm up. I'm up. Pour the coffee. I'll be right in.
10: Relax. It's 3 a.m.
17: Huh?
10: I said relax. It's 3 a.m.
17: I was relaxed. Daphne, why did you wake me up?
10: Well, I was just wondering what happened to our savings bonds.
17: You were what?
10: I had a dream. I dreamed you lost all of your money and all we had left were our savings bonds.
17: I see.
10: So I just wanted to make sure they were all right.
17: They're all right. They're with the other important papers.
10: You're sure?
17: Of course I'm sure.
10: Well, I just don't want anything to happen to them. Savings bonds are the most secure form of investment. Why, the whole faith and credit of the United States stand behind those bonds of ours.
17: Uh-huh.
10: So they're even better than dollars in your pocket, because the government stands behind them and protects them.
17: Uh-huh.
10: And they protect us, too, Joe. Every bond is an investment in our country, in our security and freedoms. Joe. Well, how about that? He feels so secure he went back to sleep. Good night, darling.
14: And now, The Long Shot, starring Herbert Marshall. A tale well calculated to keep you in suspense.
18: Very well then, Lieutenant. If you're ready to take it down, here's my statement. It seems a year, but I guess it's only 10 days since I was sitting in the lobby of the Astor Hotel in New York with 28 cents in my pocket. It had been a dreadful season at the track. So there I was, stony. Somebody had discarded the afternoon paper, and I picked it up. It was folded to the classified section, and my eyes fell upon a most intriguing ad in the Help Wanted column. Englishman will pay $150 and expenses to fellow countrymen, preferably Londoner, in return for services as driver and traveling companion on automobile trip to San Francisco. This was the answer to all my problems. And a quarter hour later, I presented myself at the door of my unwitting benefactor's quarters.
19: Yes?
18: I've come about your advertisement.
19: Oh, yes. Step inside, please.
18: Thank you.
19: You have a chair.
18: Thank you.
19: You're English, I presume?
18: Yes, indeed.
19: A Londoner, I hope?
18: Born and bred.
19: Well, I must say that's a relief. I've been plagued with applicants all day, not a Londoner in the lot. You see, the old town's sort of a fetish with me. A man can't really consider himself civilized unless he's a Londoner.
18: Quite.
19: You say you were born there?
18: Oh, yes, in Vigo Street, just off St. James's Square, August 18th, 1910. Know the town like the inside of my hat.
19: Vigo Street? I'm not sure that I know it.
18: It turns right off Sackville Street and runs some little way before it reaches Regent Street.
19: Oh, yes. I place it now. Well, you seem to be the genuine article. Tell me, why are you interested in going to San Francisco?
18: You know anything about horse racing, Mr...
19: No, I'm sorry. My name is Hendricks. Walker Hendricks.
18: Mine's Kelly Raymond.
19: Well, how do you do, Mr. Raymond? No, I can't say that I do particularly. Been to Epsom Downs on a few occasions.
18: I see. Well, I've become rather fond of the horses. I might even say financially dependent on them. And with Bay Meadows opening shortly...
19: Bay Meadows?
18: There's a race course near San Francisco.
19: Oh, I see. Well, you have business that takes you to San Francisco, and so have I. But I just couldn't face making the trip alone, or even worse, with an American. That's why I advertised. And what a stroke of luck to find you. Not only a fellow countryman, but a fellow Londoner. Excuse me. Hello? Oh, yes. Well, I'm dreadfully sorry, but I just hired a man.
18: I was sitting pretty. The only thing I was afraid of was death from sheer boredom, because from the moment we started out, all Mr. Hendricks talked about was London.
19: Have you spent much time in Soho, Raymond?
18: I never lived there, if that's what you mean.
19: No. I mean the restaurants and so on. Do you know them?
18: Let me see now. There's the Moroccan... No, what was it? Oh, the Algerian cafe in Dean Street, isn't it?
19: Quite right, the Algerian in Dean Street.
18: A big French woman ran it. We used to call her Madame Couscous.
19: Quite. As a matter of fact, I saw her there only a short time ago.
18: Seems to be she died a few years back.
19: Oh, really?
18: Yeah, you probably met her daughter.
19: Yes, no doubt, no doubt. Well, there's a sign. Cleveland, 38 miles.
18: Spend the night there, I expect.
19: Good idea. Now, let's see, where were we? Oh, yes, we were talking about Soho.
18: Yes, we were talking about Soho, and we continued to talk about it the rest of the way to Cleveland and most of the night in the hotel room. I began to think the man doubted my authenticity and was trying to trip me up. Next day, we covered Whitechapel, Fleet Street, Bloomsbury, Mayfair. He still hadn't stuck me, but I was beginning to feel like a well-thumbed Baedeker's guide by the time we reached Chicago. As soon as we checked into our hotel room, I tried to get away from him for a while. Say, Mr. Hendricks, I wonder if I might have a small advance on my salary.
19: Well, I suppose so.
18: It's still rather early, and I thought I might look over the Windy City.
19: Yes, of course, Raymond. Here, let me open my valise. Now, this infernal lock is always acting up. Ah, there we are. 20 be enough.
18: Fine, thanks.
19: Look here, I believe I'll join you. Stretch the legs a bit, eh?
18: There was a horse-choking wad of bills in that valise, but I was so burned at him tagging along, I didn't give it a thought then. My favorite joint was just around the corner from the hotel, a hangout for touts and bookies. But I didn't see anybody I knew at first. We had a club sandwich, and at Mr. Hendricks' request, I was expounding scholastically on the difference between Chicago and London bacon when...
20: Kelly!
18: Tommy!
20: Good to see you, Kelly.
18: I thought you were in Miami.
20: Leave in a couple of days. How about coming along?
18: I can't. I'm on my way to San Francisco. Oh, this is Mr. Hendricks. Tommy DeWitt.
20: How are you?
19: How do you do?
20: Listen, Kelly, I got to talk to you. I got a big deal cooking.
18: I'm afraid
20: You don't mind excusing us for a minute, do you, Mr. Hendricks?
19: No, go on, please.
20: Look, Kelly, I'll get right to the point. We bought us some jockeys.
18: Mm-hmm.
20: It's coming up next week at Hialeah. 500 will get you 10 grand on the parlay.
18: But I've got to drive that stiff to San Francisco.
20: What if you just walked out?
18: Yeah, I suppose I could. But where do I get 500?
20: Has he got any money?
18: No, I don't. Wait a minute. That valise.
20: Huh?
18: You're sure this can't lose?
20: I'm positive.
18: All right, listen. You go back to the booth and keep Hendricks busy for a few minutes. Tell him I have to make a phone call or something. I'll meet you at the IC station in half an hour. I stepped out through the kitchen, and in 2 minutes I was back in our room at the hotel. There was the valise, just as he'd left it. And to make things even easier, the faulty catch wasn't locked. There were $680 in $20 bills in the wallet and a sheaf of legal-looking documents in the portfolio next to it. I glanced at them idly as I pocketed the money. On top was a letter from a law firm in San Francisco. It was dated 2 months ago and addressed to Hendricks in Bedford Park, London. It said, "Since you are completely unknown personally to either relatives or legal counsel in the United States, it has been necessary to establish proof of your right to your uncle's estate entirely by documentary evidence, and we are happy to state that such proof is now thoroughly established. We ask that you present yourself at your earliest convenience at our San Francisco law offices so that final disposition of the estate may be accomplished. Birth certificate, affidavits from friends, notarized statement from the Department of Records, a sheaf of letters." It was a long shot. A long shot that would pay off at least $100,000. Everything. Every affidavit and statement was a guarantee of Walker Hendricks, the bearer. And to tie it up tighter, one of the letters said pictures wouldn't be necessary, just the passport. And I knew a place in San Francisco that made passports to order. A long shot. But did you ever see odds like that?
14: In a moment, we continue with the second act of Suspense.
16: Memo on medals. Information about our military awards and decorations. The highly honored Legion of Merit is a five-pointed white star of heraldic form bordered by purple-red enamel. In the center of this beautiful decoration is a constellation of 13 white stars on a blue field, breaking through a gold circle of clouds. Backing the star is a green enamel laurel wreath,
0: interlaced with crossed war arrows in gold pointing outward. The ribbon is purple-red, edged with white. The Legion of Merit can be awarded to any personnel of the Armed Forces of the United States and of the Government of the Philippines, and to personnel of the Armed Forces of friendly nations who have distinguished themselves by exceptionally meritorious conduct in the performance of outstanding services. When awarded to the military of other countries, the Legion of Merit is divided into four ranks: Chief Commander, Commander, Officer, and Legionnaire, depending upon the degree of the service we honor. Since its creation by Act of Congress in 1942, the Legion of Merit has become a highly honored symbol of our nation's acknowledgement of the bravery and dedication of free men.
14: And now, starring Herbert Marshall, Act Two of The Long Shot.
18: Yes, it was a long shot. Anyway, I put the papers and the money back in the valise and called Tommy DeWitt. Told him the high-alley deal was off, but there wasn't any money in the room. And the next morning, Hendricks and I left Chicago westbound on Route 30, and old London Town rode with us.
21: You were saying you know the George Inn, Raymond?
18: Yeah, but it's not in London proper. It's in Southwark, on the other side of the river.
21: Oh, I believe you're right at that. Rare old inn, the George, with its posting yard.
18: I did a lot of thinking during those long, dull miles across the plains. In Omaha, it had looked like a cinch, but by the time we hit Cheyenne, I began to waver a little. And when we rolled into Salt Lake City, I was almost ready to give up the whole idea. It was too cut and dried. Too easy for a long shot. Almost like a trap someone set for me with $100,000 as the bait. And once I went for it, there'd be no turning back. It was a good gamble. But the stakes were too high, and there was no way of telling what the payoff would be without tossing everything on the line. That's what I was thinking at about 6 o'clock last Wednesday night when we pulled up in front of the Wasatch Hotel in Salt Lake.
21: By Jove, I'll be glad to wash up. That prairie country is appalling.
18: It's good to have some trees for a change.
21: Yeah, pretty town, Salt Lake. You have an aunt here, you know.
18: How long since you've seen her?
21: Well, I've never seen her. I don't intend to. She's a sister of my mother's, Marguerite Studdard. Thoroughly Americanized, I understand, and probably a frightful bore.
18: Probably. That was just as if I'd asked for it. A way of telling about that payoff ahead of time. A laboratory test right there in Salt Lake City with nothing to lose if it didn't work out. I got away from Hendricks after dinner, found Marguerite Stollett's address in the phone book, and took a cab out to her house.
22: Yes?
18: Oh, good evening. Are you Mrs. Marguerite Stollett?
22: Yes.
18: I'm Walker Hendricks.
22: Walker? I just can't believe it. Come in, come in. Please make yourself comfortable.
18: Thank you.
22: Well, you're a pleasant surprise, Walker.
18: I suppose I am, Aunt... I may call you Aunt Marguerite, mayn't I?
22: Of course you may. Well, I expected you to be a little more like,
18: Like who?
22: Perhaps I'd better not mention it.
18: Oh, please do. I think we should discuss everything, don't you?
22: Of course I do. You'll never know how much your Uncle Gerald regretted what he did.
18: You mean the will?
22: No, long before that. Your mother never told you, I suppose?
18: Oh, no, she never mentioned her family.
22: I don't suppose she would. After all, she loved your father, and your Uncle Gerald hated him.
18: And so Uncle Gerald forced her to leave home?
22: Yes. I know Gerald would have been the last to admit it, but I've always felt the will was his stubborn way of making it up to her.
18: Perhaps.
22: Well, I'm sure of it. But at least you will benefit, Walker, now that there's nothing any of us can do for your poor mother.
18: If there was any doubt in my mind, it disappeared then and there. The American branch of the family knew absolutely nothing of Cecily Hendricks from the time she left home until her brother, Gerald, died, leaving her $100,000. At that point, they made a pretty thorough search, found both she and her husband had died in England, and their son, Walker, was the only heir. Everything. Everything I needed was back in the hotel in that valise. It's 521 miles from Salt Lake to Reno, but I convinced Hendricks we could make it in one jump. I had a special reason. We had to hit the desolate section of Central Nevada about midnight. When you get right down to it, killing a man is a pretty tough job, even when it's as perfect as this was going to be. For once, I was thankful for London. It gave us something to talk about, and there was so much in my mind that I might have given myself away in silence. So I prattled on like a phonograph.
21: Oh, yeah, good old Wapping.
18: Yes, yes, Wapping. There's a lovely pub there called the Prospect at Whitby.
21: Oh, don't believe I know it.
18: No, I'm not surprised. It's an amazing thing about London. It seems that the greenest tourist knows more about it than the Londoners themselves.
21: Well, I'd say you've done rather well.
18: Well, mainly because I've been on my own since I was 14. Now you take yourself, for example. 10 to 1, you've never been in Petticoat Lane. But a very marvelous place. Regular Oriental bazaar, right in the heart of the city. Booths and peddlers selling every kind of junk you can imagine. At midnight, we were somewhere between Winnemucca and Reno, passing through some barren hills. I knew the time had come, and my hands began to shake so much I had to grab the wheel with both of them. I felt beneath the cushion where I'd put the wrench. It was still there. Finally, I held my breath and pulled over on the shoulder.
21: I say, what are you stopping for?
18: Look, over there, the moonlight on that cliff.
21: Oh, I say, yes, that is lovely.
18: It was all over. Never knew what hit him. I turned out the lights and pulled the body out on the right-hand side. We hadn't passed a car for an hour, so I wasn't worried much about being seen. He was pretty heavy, but I managed to carry him over my shoulder. About a quarter of a mile from the road, I found a small cave at one side of the ravine. I shoved the body in and rolled a large rock over the opening. It started a small landslide which completely covered the hole. No one could possibly find it. I had just about gotten back to the road when I saw something that stopped me dead in my tracks. There, behind my car, was another one with a seal on the door. The seal of the state of Nevada.
14: Just a moment. We continue with the third act of Suspense.
1: We have together ample capacity in freedom to defend freedom. This is NATO, the North Atlantic Treaty Organization.
2: The extensive and varied grouping of NATO military forces called for the establishment of several unique supporting organizations. Among them, the Military Agency for Standardization, London. The Advisory Group on Aeronautical Research and Development, Paris, and the NATO Defense College, also in Paris. All are vital subordinates in the complex of the NATO defense program. The United States of America is a part of NATO. You should be aware of and alert to the programs and objectives of the North Atlantic Treaty Organization.
14: And now, starring Herbert Marshall, Act 3 of The Long Shot.
18: Nobody was in the patrol car. The officer must be wandering around looking for me. I lifted the hood of my car and knocked the battery cable off one of the terminals. Then I waited and waited while the coyotes jeered at me from the hills. At last he appeared from the other side of the highway.
3: Hi there. What's trouble?
18: Well, I don't know, officer. She just went dead on me. I was having a look up the road when you arrived.
3: Say she went dead on you?
18: Yeah. The lights went out, motor just died.
3: Been under the hood?
18: Wouldn't do much good, I'm afraid. I'm pretty green at that sort of thing.
3: Well, let me have a look at it.
18: Would you please?
3: See, hey, battery cable's jarred loose, mister. You got a wrench?
18: Yeah, here. Yeah.
3: Yeah, thank you. Twist this. There you are. Yeah, try her now.
18: That looked pretty simple.
3: Yeah, it was.
18: Ah, there she goes. Thanks ever so much.
3: It's okay. Let's see, your name's Hendricks, huh?
18: Yes.
3: Checked your registration slip. You're a long way from home.
18: Yeah, I am. Yeah, that's right. Thanks a lot.
3: You're welcome, sir. Good night.
18: Well, there it is, Lieutenant. It was a long shot, it was a sure thing until I found you waiting for me in the attorney's office. Even then, I'd have gotten away with it if you hadn't told me that the body had been found. Well, aren't you going to say something? Don't you still think I could have carried it off, Lieutenant?
4: Well, Raymond, we arrested you for the murder of Walker Hendricks, but it appears we were wrong.
18: Huh? What are you talking about?
4: It was a long shot, Raymond. And it was almost a sure thing. Maybe that's why both of you gambled on it.
18: What do you mean, both of us?
4: You and that guy you bumped off in Nevada.
18: That guy? Well, that was Hendricks.
4: Oh, Hendricks was murdered, all right. But you didn't do it.
18: What?
4: You see, he beat you to it, Raymond.
18: Who beat me?
4: Your traveling companion. He wasn't Hendricks. He was an out-of-work actor. He wasn't even an Englishman. That was why he was pumping you so much about London. He was, what do actors call it? Getting up in his part?
18: What are you talking about? I thought you found Hendricks' body in Nevada.
4: We haven't found a body in Nevada yet. But one thing's sure. Hendricks was never in Nevada. Poor guy never left New York. The New York police turned up the real Hendricks in the East River the day after you left town, chauffeuring for the guy who killed him.
14: Suspense. In which Herbert Marshall starred in William N. Robeson's production of The Long Shot by Harold Swanton. Supporting Mr. Marshall in The Long Shot were Florence Walcott, Ben Wright, Joe DeSantis, and Norm Alden. Listen. Listen again next week when we return with another tale well calculated to keep you in suspense.

Suspense has been brought to you through the worldwide facilities of the United States Armed Forces Radio and Television Service.

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1: A couple of years ago, we were delighted to chill our audience with the performance of Frank Lovejoy in a story of civilian aviation called The Long Night. Since that time, Mr. Lovejoy, undaunted by the terrors of his performance, began taking flying lessons and recently qualified and was licensed as a private pilot. This accomplishment, plus the many requests of air-minded listeners, have impelled us to repeat the story now. With a deep bow of appreciation to the unsung heroes of the Civil Aeronautics Administration, who man the control towers of the nation's airports all day long and through every long night. 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
0: Memo on medals. Interesting information about our military awards and decorations. For almost the first half century of its existence, from 1862 till 1904, the original design of the Medal of Honor was identical for both the Army and Navy. A five-pointed star with a large medallion in the center showing the goddess of wisdom, Minerva, warding off the figure of discord. The Navy Medal of Honor hung suspended from its ribbon by a small anchor. The Army Medal of Honor by an eagle resting on crossed cannons. Originally, the ribbon was the same for both branches of service. 13 vertical stripes of red and white topped with a blue border. In 1904, the Army changed its medal to the present design, with just the head profile of Minerva in the center of a smaller star backed with a green enamel laurel wreath. In 1913, the Navy changed its Medal of Honor service ribbon, and in 1919 made an additional change, resulting in the present-day design. Five white stars on a field of blue. The Medal of Honor, today as in the past, remains the highest military decoration that can be earned by an American serviceman for devotion and valor above and beyond the call of duty. It is an inspiring call to great sacrifice and dedication, undimmed throughout the long years of our history as a free people.
1: And now,
0: The Long Night, starring Frank Lovejoy. A tale well calculated to keep you in suspense.
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3: 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And you listen to the babble of voices that fill the crowded room in an endless series of requests. 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
1: Ceiling 2,200 feet and lowering steadily. Smoke and haze below cloud ceiling with fog blowing in from the northeast.
3: Cloud, smoke, haze, and fog and a ceiling getting lower every minute. This is going to be a long night. Okay, Charlie, I'll take it.
1: Yeah, well, happy landing.
3: Yeah. So long, Charlie.
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4: I've been homing on your range, and apparently my automatic direction finder isn't working right.
3: What seems to be the trouble with your ADF?
4: I don't know exactly. I've been changing from one range to another just like I was told to, and I ought to have been somewhere over Minneapolis long ago. I'm not.
3: All right, 457, we'll work something out for you. Where are you flying from?
4: Indianapolis.
3: What was your last known position?
4: I'm trying to think. I guess the last time I positively knew where I was when I departed Indianapolis.
3: What time was that?
4: About 5:30, maybe 5:45.
3: 5:30? Please verify. That would be more than 3 hours en route. You should be well out of my range.
4: Yeah, I know, but I've been circling for more than an hour trying to make the ADF work and looking for Rockford.
3: What's your remaining fuel?
4: Well, I guess there's no use kidding myself. I think I've got about 45 minutes. Maybe at the very best an hour.
3: What's your altitude?
4: I'm at 5,000 indicated, about 1,000 above the clouds.
3: 457, take a good look around you. Are there any breaks in that overcast? Do you see any holes, any thin spots in your area at all?
4: No, it's solid. It's completely solid layer.
3: Are you an instrument pilot?
4: What do you mean?
3: I mean, you checked out on instruments. Do you have any instrument training?
4: No, I've never been on instruments in my life. I'm just lost.
0: In a moment, we continue with the second act of Suspense.
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6: Ooh, ouch, ooh.
7: What's wrong, Joe?
6: Daphne, have you been using my razor again?
7: Just a little. I was peeling peaches.
6: Oh, fine. Why didn't you change the blade? It feels like you've been sharpening pencils with this thing.
7: Now, just a minute, buddy. It was you who said we could use more economy around here. And I've been saving wherever I can. And by shaving the skin off the peaches...
6: But look at my face. Think how the Red Cross could have used all this blood.
7: It's your own fault. 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
6: 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Take savings bonds, for

0: money around here.
1: Well, maybe, or maybe we just think we can. When we buy bonds, we guarantee we'll have the money in the future, when we'll certainly need it more.
0: Stop waving that razor. You're splattering me with soap.
1: Well, I don't mean to get excited, but who wouldn't? Where else can a man make an investment that's guaranteed to pay off $4 for every three? And guaranteed by the credit of the whole U.S. of A. So there.
0: Bravo! Bravo!
1: All right, all right. Now let me change the blade and get back to shaving.
0: I think I'll stay and watch.
1: Why?
0: Because you're so cute when you cut yourself.
1: Oh, fine.
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3: You look at the clock, 9:04. You look at the clock and mentally give yourself 45 minutes. 45 minutes to find him, bring him in, and get him on the ground. Your mouth feels dry, you reach for a cigarette, and you do the next thing that must be done. Mike.
4: Yeah.
3: ATC emergency.
4: Roger. 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
5: I know I'm lost, though, and need help. These gas tanks aren't getting any fuller.
3: Yes, yes, I know. 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
7: this is 3-7.
3: I'm going to try a fix on you and bring you in over the Rockford Airport. I'll tell you what must be done, but you have got to do it. I can't fly the airplane for you, do you understand?
5: Yeah, okay, Rockford, I understand.
3: I want you to listen very closely to the range signal. Put everything else out of your mind. Listen and describe exactly what you hear.
5: Okay. Hello, Rockford, I hear a code sound. Is that the range?
3: That's right. Now, what does it sound like?
5: Well, it goes da-dit, da-dit.
3: Okay, 457. Now, is it loud or soft?
5: It's pretty loud.
3: Okay, that's the N quadrant. Now, I want you to tune to the Madison, Wisconsin range and tell me what you hear.
5: Okay, wait a minute. Yeah, hello, Rockford. I've got the Madison range.
3: What does that read?
5: Well, it's just like the other, only backwards. Did-da, did-da.
3: That's right.
5: I can hardly hear it, but it's there, all right.
3: Okay, 457. Now, that's the A quadrant. Now, I want you to try Peoria and then Chicago. Rockford, Madison, Peoria, Chicago. Four corners to check from. Four radio sounds that you hope he's reading correctly. You finish the check and he comes through without a bobble. You know you have him fixed. You know at least his direction from you. You take a deep breath, and for the first time, you feel a tiny flicker of hope that you're going to find your stranger and get him in all right. But you're a long way from home. You light another cigarette, and you push the black microphone button hard. Now, listen carefully. 457, I'm going to run a check procedure on you. I want you to take up a northeast heading. Turn your volume down as low as you can and still receive the range signal. At the very moment you detect the change in signal strength, either higher or lower, advise me.
5: All right, Rockford, I'll do my best. Hello, Rockford, my gauges indicate empty tanks. There's some gas left, I know, but I have no idea how much. You know where I am?
3: I'm quite sure of your direction from me, and I believe I know how far you are out within, say, 20 miles. If what you've told me is correct, I estimate you have 30 minutes fuel remaining. I believe your gauges are indicating normally. Now try to concentrate on doing what I've told you to do.
5: Yeah, okay, Rockford. I don't want you to think I'm ungrateful. I realize you can't afford mistakes, but I can't last much longer. I'm not trying to hurry you, but the gauges stay empty and my son is getting sick.
3: You didn't say anything about having any passengers aboard. How many are there?
5: Just my son and me.
3: Well, is the air rough? Is there turbulence?
5: No, the air is smooth.
3: You said your son is getting sick.
5: Why, he's scared. That's what's making him sick. You see, he's only 9 years old.

0: a moment, we continue with the third act of Suspense.
1: We have, together, ample capacity in freedom to defend freedom. This is NATO, the North Atlantic Treaty Organization. Soviet-dominated nations are held together only by political and military coercion. The strength and fiber of NATO lies in the fundamental unity in the face of dangers which threaten. Thanks to this solid fundamental unity, NATO nations can overcome difficulties and bring into harmony their individual points of view. The United States of America is a part of NATO. You should be aware of and alert to the objectives and programs of the North Atlantic Treaty Organization.
0: And now, starring Frank Lovejoy, Act Three of The Long Night.
2: You don't say anything for a long minute. You just stare out into the miserable night and your thoughts are not nice. You think of your own kid and you thank God he's home safely in bed. And now you have an even stronger reason to bring this stranger home. You reach for the microphone button. Now listen carefully, 457. You should be approaching my west leg close into the station. I want you to listen carefully and describe any change in your signal. I won't call you. You call me when you hear anything change.
3: Okay, Rockford. Hello, Rockford. The signal is much louder now, and I'm getting more of a continuous tone in my earphones, although I can still hear that other signal.
2: All right, 457. That's fine. That's good. Now listen carefully. When you hear nothing but a tone, when there's nothing but a loud buzz in your ears, I want you to turn right to 93 degrees on your compass. Do you understand me?
3: Yeah, I understand. Turn right to 93 degrees on the compass when I hear a loud tone.
2: That is correct.
3: The tone is strong now. I don't hear the other signal, nothing but the tone, shall I?
2: Yes, turn right, turn to 93 degrees and advise.
3: Advise?
2: Advise when on course, when on 93 degrees, advise.
3: Oh, roger. Advise when on... Oh, I'm on course now, on 93.
2: Good. You're approaching the range now, almost over the station. The range is about 2 miles from where I'm sitting. The signal you hear will continue to increase in volume until you cross the range. At that time, it will fade out quickly, and for a moment you may hear nothing. Then it will increase again rapidly. Now, at the very instant your signal fades, I want you to make an immediate left turn to a heading of 45 degrees. You take that heading and advise. Understand?
3: I understand.
2: Mike.
4: Yeah?
2: Get on the phone and alert the local police and fire departments. Tell them what we've got.
4: Roger.
2: Get all the lights on the field and the runway markers. If we get him down through this, he won't have any time to spend looking for the field.
4: Yeah, will do.
2: That is, if we get him down through it.
3: Rockford, I'm over the range and starting a turn. It's just like you said. It's exactly the way you said it would be.
2: Roger, 457. You're doing fine. Now, come left to 45, straight and level. Hold it until I tell you different. I'll call you back.
4: I think you got him, Ken.
2: If he's where he ought to be, we'll hear him in about 20 seconds. I'm going out on the platform and listen. Let me know if he calls in.
4: Okay.
2: You stand on the steel grating of the tower platform. You try to hear over the sounds from the field below. You strain your ears for a sound that should come to you out of the southwest. You never want to hear anything so much in your life. You hold your breath. You stop breathing to hear better. And then it's there, a single engine singing a quiet, sweet sound and approaching directly on course. You flick your burning cigarette out into the black space and stumble back into the tower room and grab the mic. 457, this is Rockford. You're over the field. I hear you clearly. Start a 360 immediately and orbit in your present area.
3: Beginning a 360. For God's sake, tell me what to do. This engine is ready to quit.
2: Snap a look at the clock. It's 9:46. 5, maybe 6 minutes more if you're lucky. 6 minutes at the outside to get him lined up properly for a straight-in approach, to talk him down through 4,000 feet of solid clouds. 6 minutes to bring off a miracle. You mash the microphone button hard and you try to sound calm. 457, I hear you plainly. You're circling the airport. Now, there isn't time to talk this thing out. You'll have to do exactly what I tell you to do the first time and do it right. There simply isn't enough time. Wait a minute. Do you have any parachutes aboard?
3: No.
2: All right. We'll have to do it this way. Now, listen to what I say. You don't have to talk. You just listen. Now, come around to a due west heading. Due west. As you do, start slowing her down. Slow her down. Trim her up for a power approach. A normal power approach. Do you understand?
3: I understand, Rock.
2: Don't talk. Just bring her around. Head west, power on, slow her down. Flaps down to approach position. Trim her up, make her steady. Advise me when you're headed west and slowed down.
3: I'm trying to get her steady. I'm trying to do what you told me.
2: All right, 457, don't talk. Advise when on course.
3: Rockford, I'm on 270 now, slowing down. I don't know. I just don't know.
2: I know you don't know. All we can do is try.
3: I'm down to 80 now. Flaps down and power on.
2: Roger. Now, 457, you're going to bring her around very slowly and precisely to an east heading. You're going to handle her very gently so she won't fall off on you flying so slow. Do you hear me?
3: Yes, I hear you.
2: Let her continue to settle at 500 feet a minute. Just bring her around slowly to the east, recover, and then take your hands off the controls.
3: She won't fly with my hands off the...
2: She will fly. She'll fly better than you can. Now listen to me. When you're eastbound, hands off, she'll descend slowly into the clouds. After you're in those clouds, do not touch the controls.
3: I don't think that
2: do as I tell you. Now, when you get in the clouds, everything will change for you. You'll think the airplane is all wrong, that it's doing everything it shouldn't do. If you leave it alone, it'll start a slow spiral to the left, but I don't think it'll be enough to do any harm until you've broken out under the ceiling. Now, whatever it does, you'll think it's going to the right or up or down or even spinning. But it won't be doing any of those things unless you make it do them. Now, don't touch it. Are you eastbound?
3: I'm eastbound, yes.
2: Now, take your hands off the controls.
3: But I...
2: Take your hands off now.
3: Okay. Hands are off.
2: All right, now, just let her have it. Let her fly herself.
4: Ceiling's down to 600 feet, Ken.
2: Oh. Doesn't give him much time to recover and get his bearings when he breaks out, but it's all we can do. It's all anybody can do. You stand there waiting. You're only too aware of what can be happening in the cabin of Beechcraft 457. Sweating out each second of the time with a terrified pilot and his deathly scared kid. You wonder if this man, this stranger and yet no longer a stranger, can keep his fantasies under control for the long letdown. The lonely, long letdown through total darkness with nothing but a great fear for a companion. A minute goes by, another, and then...
3: Rockford, it's turning, Rockford! Turning, airspeed's high, going higher!
2: Get off those controls, cut the throttle.
3: I've got the throttle closed, but she's slowing down fast. I can't see, I can't...
2: All right, she's going to stall. Give her the throttle slowly. Keep your hands off, except the throttle. She'll climb back out on top if you keep your hands off her. 2 minutes wasted. And now, if the teacup of gas still in his tanks holds out, if he gets back on top, you still have to do it all over again. You begin to feel the long night closing in on you. He's almost calm when he calls you back this time. You can almost hear his sigh of relief.
3: Hello, Rockford. I'm back on top now.
2: Good. Now, let's try it with the power off this time.
3: No use, Rockford. Just no use. I can't do it. I was fine until I got into those clouds. I just couldn't sit there and do nothing. I just couldn't. I know I can't do it again.
2: Listen, there's time. There's time for another try.
3: Forget it. The engine just quit. That's it, Rockford.
2: You can still...
3: Forget it. You're wasting your time. I just want to say thanks for trying.
2: Hello, 457. Hello, Beach, 457.
4: He can't hear you, Ken. His hands froze to the mic.
2: Yeah. You better hit the crash button.
4: Roger.
2: Rockford Tower to all planes awaiting landing instructions. The emergency is over. Normal radio procedure is now in effect. Rockford Tower out.
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0: Suspense, in which Frank Lovejoy starred in William N. Robeson's production of The Long Night, adapted by Sam Pierce from the story by Lowell D. Blanton. Supporting Frank Lovejoy in The Long Night were Barney Phillips, Peter Leeds, Sam Pierce, and Eddie Firestone. 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Listen again next week when we return with It's All in Your Mind, starring Barry Kroger. A tale of telepathy and terror, well calculated to keep you in suspense.

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1: A man must be born to be a king, or trained for it. Daniel Dravot and Peachy Carnahan had neither qualification. Indeed, all they had was ambition. But they made it, and they learned the hard way that uneasy lies the head that wears a crown. 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
2: 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He will be honored to serve you.
0: And now, The Man Who Would Be King, starring Mr. Dan O'Herlihy. A tale well calculated to keep you in suspense.

0: It's dull and lonely standing the dog watch in a newspaper office any place in the world. But in India, in June, it's also hot and stifling and very quiet. I was so occupied one night with nothing more important to do than wait for some trivial item to clatter over the wire from Europe, when my office door slowly opened, and a man, no, a ghost, stood there. His cheeks were deep hollows above his staring round eyes, and his clothes were rags hung on a frame of bones.
1: You don't know who I am, do you?
0: No, no, I haven't the faintest idea, but here, you'd better sit down, old fellow. You look in a bad way.
1: Yes, sir. Thank you. It's a whole year I've been walking. Right here in this very office, we settled it. You sitting right there and giving us the maps and laughing at us because we wanted to be kings. And so we was. We was kings. And you've been sitting there all that time. 3 years.
0: Oh, no. No, a man couldn't change that much in 3 years. You're not Peachy Carnahan.
1: Yes, and I was the king of Kafiristan. Me and Daniel Trafford, real crown kings we was. Just as true as gospel.
0: What in the name of heaven have they done to you, Peachy?
1: Peachy? I knew Peachy Carnahan once. He's a king. Wears a real golden crown on his head. So help me, he does. He's dead now, though.
0: No, no, no, you are Peachy Carnahan.
1: Yeah. Look, you've got to keep looking into my eyes. And maybe everything won't go to pieces.
0: All right. Now tell me what happened, Peachy.
1: Well, we left that caravan we was traveling with at Jagdala. We struck off into the hills alone.
0: Go on.
1: Oh, weeks it was we traveled. First, there wasn't no roads, and after a while, no food. But there was always the drums.
2: Move along there.
1: They're done in and starved, the same as ourselves. They'll go no further.
2: Well, then we'll go on without him. I've not come this far to die on the side of a mountain.
3: Wait. Look, Daniel. Over the edge of the rocks.
2: What?
3: Oh. Men they are.
1: There's a score or more of them. And look. One is going ahead of the rest.
3: And nothing but bows and arrows.
4: Break out a pair of the rifles, Peachy.
5: Right, you are, Daniel.
2: It's now that we start to become kings.
5: Aye. Here you are.
2: There. Now then, Peachy, I'll drop the straggler at the rear first, and then we'll lay a few at their feet.
3: No harm to the one in front. We may need him.
2: Yeah.
3: Now. There, I've got him by the old neck. Clear.
6: Hold it, Daniel. Hold it.
0: Hey, look at them.
3: Aye. Flat on their blooming faces.
1: Their leader. He's coming out alone.
7: I await your command, O ye who speak in the voice of thunder.
3: By the Lord Harry Peachy, we're in luck. That's the old Afghan tongue he speaks.
2: Speak up. Who are you? Where do you come from?
7: I am high priest and chief of the village of Bashkai. A journey of only a few heartbeats.
2: What's your name?
7: Mazul Khan Jabdalu.
2: That's too long.
3: What shall we call him, Peachy? Do you know, he has the look about him of an old soldier and friend of ours.
2: Huh?
3: Billy Fish.
2: Oh, so he does, yeah. We bestow a name on you. From now on, you'll be Billy Fish.
7: As you command, I obey.
2: All right. Then put this on your drums. Tell them two kings have come out of the mountaintops. Two kings that speak in words of thunder so the earth trembles. Tell them two kings have come to Kafiristan.

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3: And now, starring Mr. Dan O'Herlihy, Act Two of The Man Who Would Be King.

0: Daniel Peachy.
1: Daniel, why are you sitting here in the dark?
0: I've been thinking. A man has to stop and think sometimes.
1: About anything special, Daniel?
0: Look at him, Peachy. Look at their blinking campfires gleaming in the dark like the jewels in a crown.
1: Yes, Daniel. You've done a fine job for sure. All 23 villages, you joined together as one.
0: They're ours now. Every man, jack, woman, and child. We own them, body and soul.
1: Aye, we're kings now, Daniel. Not proper kings yet, but we will be.
0: Sooner than you think, Peachy.
2: Huh? How's that?
0: Billy Fish told me something today that fair amazed me. These people know the craft.
2: What? You mean that they're Freemasons?
0: Oh, Daniel, it can't be possible. So help me, it's gospel true. He gave me the grip and everything. It's old masonry is. It's older than the memory of man. And up here in the hills, they've been preserving it all these years. Yeah. Well, why, some of the high priests know up through the feather craft. But they don't know the third degree. See it, Peachy? They don't know the third degree, but we do.
1: Daniel, what is it you're fixing to do?
0: Do? We're going to be proper kings. We've got them going and coming. Now, I'm going to turn the whole country into one grand lodge, raise some of the priests to third degree, and for me, I'll be the grand master of Kafiristan.
1: You haven't got the right to. We've never been officers in no lodge.
0: Yeah, right. What's a king got to do with asking for a right?
1: I'm against it, Daniel. It's no good to go fooling around with the craft.
0: Ah, you talk like an old woman. The thing'll work, I know it will. We'll make it a blooming ceremony. Regular aprons with the symbols and the marks. Oh, for us, Peachy, the kings of Kafiristan.
3: Everything is prepared, and the priests and the people wait.
0: I haven't much longer, Billy. Here now, Peachy, how do you like my apron?
1: Oh, it's a wondrous sight for fair, Daniel.
0: Yeah, it made of white ermine skin it is, and the master's mark with emeralds. Come along now. You ready, Peachy?
1: Right with you, Daniel.
0: Then out we go and onto the temple steps. Oh, we'll give them what for. Knock their blinking eyes out, that's what we'll do. Look at them, Peachy. Right down on their blooming knees and yelling their foreheads off.
1: Oh, tis a good thing to be a king, Daniel.
4: Behold the mark! 'Tis a sign!
3: Stand where you are, master. They recognize the mark.
0: That great stone in the floor. Why do they turn it over?
3: Wait.
0: Speak up, Billy Fish. What's the meaning of it?
3: See for yourself. Look.
1: Daniel. Carved on the back of the stone.
0: Yeah. It is the master's mark, all right.
3: And the same as the sign you wear. Only a few of the priests have known of the hidden mark on the stone.
0: What does it mean?
3: The many who have doubted you were a god doubt no longer.
0: Now, and you, Billy, what do you think?
3: I, master, I think that now it is the time for these.
0: Daniel. Golden crowns. How they glitter. Fit for the brow of a king.
2: Oh, 'tis what we come for.
0: Here now, put them on. We'll crown ourselves in our own right. Yeah! Listen to them. You know something, Peachy? We come here to be kings, and that's what we are, all right. But blamed if we ain't a couple of blooming gods to boot, with a million people bowing on their knees before us.
5: Mark that wind outside, Peachy. Winter's about due to strike and fill the trails with snow. There'll be a little moving about before spring.
1: You're right.
0: Yeah, I've been thinking. A man gets lonely in the winter and cold.
1: Aye.
0: So, Peachy, I've decided to take a wife.
2: A wife?
1: Yeah. Who?
0: Marum, the girl who brings the food. Oh, she's a well-favored wench.
1: But you can't do it, Daniel. We made a contract with each other.
6: That was until we was kings. Well, kings we've been these many months now.
1: It's no good. It's no good. I'll tell you now, I'm against it.
6: Against it? You was against using the craft, too. But look what it done for us.
1: This is different. Billy Fish will tell you no the same as I do.
6: Billy Fish, yeah. Who's the king here, him or me? Me mind's made up. 3 days from now, I shall have me a wife. And you can put it on the drums and tell every blighter out there in the hills, the kingdom of Kafiristan is going to have a queen. What's keeping her, Peachy? They should have brought her in here half an hour ago.
1: I don't know, Daniel.
6: How about you, Billy Fish? You put them up to stalling off deliberate like?
3: Certain preparations must be made, Master.
1: She's across the court with some of the priests. Maybe they're trying to hearten her up a bit, Daniel. She thinks she's going to die, you know.
6: Die, indeed? Well, I'm
3: Master,
6: only...
3: it is against the laws of heaven for a woman to marry a god.
6: I'm not a god. I'm a man. You know that by now, Billy.
3: I should not want to think so, Master. But either way, this can mean only trouble. I beg you to reconsider.
6: Then I beg you to shut up, Billy. I'm through with waiting. I'm going over there.
3: Master, please.
1: We've got to go with him, Billy. Come on.
6: Go on now, you bungling fools. Bring out the girl. Well, now, that's better. There, go. This is no way for a bride to behave. Come on, now, smile now. You give us a kiss.
2: Well, that
6: wench has bitten me.
3: The blood, Master. Don't let them see the blood.
7: Look! Blood!
6: Oh, yeah. Oh,
7: blood!
6: What is this rot?
3: Master, it is too late.
8: They're coming with knives.
6: They can't do this. I'm the king.
8: We've got to run for it, Master.
1: Come on, Daniel. Come on.
9: ...130 people killed by fire at sea, the captain dead, perhaps poisoned, and the chief engineer sat helplessly moaning and wringing his hands. Was there a murderer on board? Now, read in the latest issue of Look magazine the mysterious and incredible story of the ill-fated vessel, the Morro Castle. You folks who enjoy the action and thrills of suspense will be particularly fascinated by Look magazine's detailed report of the death of the Morro Castle. Did the chief radio operator deliberately touch off the fire, or was he really a hero? Were 130 people murdered and the Morro Castle burned to hide evidence that the captain may have been poisoned? Get the chilling answers in Look. Learn in Look about the one man on the ship who was acclaimed for superhuman devotion to duty and how he was later imprisoned for the bludgeon murder of two of his neighbors. Find out in Look how it was discovered that there was a pathological fire setter aboard the Morro Castle. Don't miss Fire at Sea in the new issue of Look magazine. It's on your newsstands now. Get Look today.
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0: Confounded heathens. I'll come back. I'll come back and beat their blasey dits, and that's what I'll do.
1: Yes, Daniel, yes. We'll be back, all right.
0: How much further, Billy?
2: Only a short way beyond this ridge, Master.
0: Yeah. Well, so far, so good. At least them blooming drums have stopped.
1: We're at the top now, Daniel.
0: And a right good climb it's been.
1: Wait. Look.
2: It seems the drums have come before us, Master. Katov.
0: Now less than 1,000 of them standing there, quiet-like with them wicked long knives in their hands.
2: There'll be no getting past them, Daniel.
0: No. We're done for. Go on back, Billy Fish. Take your men away with you. Go with him, Peachy. It's me they want. I did it. Me. The king.
1: Now, Daniel, we made a contract, you and I. Billy Fish, you clear out.
2: I am your friend. I stay with you.
0: Oh, you're a good man, Billy.
1: They're coming now, Daniel.
0: Peachy, I...
1: No. Forget it, Daniel. I forgive you freely and fully.
0: Oh. All right, then let them come. There's one thing they can't change, Peachy. We've been kings. Kings in our own right. Kings of all Kaviristan.

0: Yes. The sliced open poor Billy Fish. 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There, in the snow and the rocks.
1: Oh, Lord, man. But you, Peachy, you got away from them.
0: Got away from them, did I? Oh, no, no. Strung me out on a tree. Drove nails right through me hands, they did. See? But I fooled them all right. Because morning came and I wasn't dead. And then I made them think that I'd lost my senses. And they was afraid to harm me. Because crazy men is protected by Allah. They cut me down then. And after a while, they let me go.
1: You poor devil. What of Dravot? What happened to Daniel?
0: Daniel? Daniel's a king, and he wears a golden crown.
1: Yes, but now, what happened to him?
0: He's never left me. All them long months walking on the road back, he kept me safe. The mountains, they danced at night. But Daniel held up his hand, and Peachy came along, bent double. I never let go of Daniel, and Daniel never let go of me. He's with me now, here, in this bundle. You knew old Daniel, sir. Him, there was a king once. Look at him now.
1: Oh, my.
0: Well, and now you've seen that we was really kings. I'd be on my way. You'll pardon me, sir.
1: I let him go. There was little else to do. He was only hours away from his death. I sat there and stared at the contents of the bundle he had left lying on my desk. Stared as the pale shafts of dawn struck fire in the red beard. Stared at the golden crown, sitting too large and too heavy upon the wrinkled, mummified head of Daniel Dravot. The man who would be

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1: 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The boys are Pat Buttram, Art Linkletter, and Galen Drake. 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
0: 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Listen again next week when we return with Mr. Raymond Burr, starring in Edgar Allan Poe's great classic of terror, The Pit and the Pendulum. Another tale well calculated to keep you in suspense.

0: Autolite and its 96,000 dealers bring you Mr. Dan Duryea in a story based on fact. Tonight's presentation of...
1: Suspense. A young man holds up a shop, is cornered, kills. You've read the story in your newspaper. Tonight, Autolite recreates it and calls it Remember Me? Our star, Mr. Dan Duryea.
0: Well, Hap, it's April again. What does that remind you of?
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1: And now, with Remember Me... And the performance of Mr. Dan Duryea, Autolite hopes once again to keep you in suspense.
4: In 3 minutes it'll be over, Harry boy. No longer than it takes the Iceman to make a routine delivery. All you have to do is walk in and wave a gun. And then you got money in your pocket again. Easy. Funny how they always turn to jelly when they see a gun. The light's still on in the window. Street's dark. Nobody around. Just right. And there he is. Inside, counting money.
5: Oh, you just made it. I was closing. What can I do for you?
4: This is a stick-up.
5: What?
4: A stick-up. Come on, I want the money.
5: No, you can't do this. You can't...
4: This says I can. Now, put all your dough in a paper bag and hurry.
5: But I don't have much money. This is a small business.
4: Come on, empty that register.
5: I won't. You get out of here.
4: Out of the way. I'll get it myself.
5: No.
4: For a small business, you do okay.
5: You can't take my money. I won't let you.
4: Crazy old man. Get away from me.
5: You can't rob me. You can't. You dirty hoodlum.
4: Old fool. Asking for it. Gotta get out of here. Where's my hat? Up.
6: Didn't think you'd still be open, Mr. Who are you? Where's Mr. Leibowitz?
4: He, isn't here. He had to leave.
6: Is Mrs. Leibowitz sick again?
4: Yeah. She's sick. Again. I've been watching the store for him. I was just closing.
6: Oh. Well, maybe I better run upstairs and see if there's anything I can do.
4: No. He took her to the hospital. He aren't here.
6: Gee, I'm sorry to hear that.
4: What are you looking at me for?
6: Don't I know you?
4: No, you don't know me. Look, I'm closing. You'll have to come back tomorrow.
6: Harry. Harry Norris. Sure, we went to school together.
4: You know me?
6: Sure, from Stuyvesant High. I'm Ruth Shaw, remember?
4: No, I don't remember you.
6: No, I guess you wouldn't. But I remember you, Harry.
4: Yeah. Guess you do.
6: I just need a few things before you close. Here's the list.
4: Yeah. You pull down the shades on the windows and throw the latch while I get them.
6: Sure. Of all the people to run into... I haven't seen you since high school.
4: Let's see. Bread. Oh, here. Coffee. Oh, where's the coffee?
6: Right there above you.
4: What?
6: The coffee.
4: Oh.
6: And potato salad in the refrigerator?
4: Look, do you have to have all this stuff right now?
6: Of course I do. What's the matter?
4: Nothing. I'll get the potato salad.
6: You haven't changed a bit, Harry. I'd know you anywhere. You know, I never forget a face. Especially yours.
4: It's too bad. She's kind of a pretty girl, but she had to walk in on me. She does remember me. She could put the finger on me, but fast, when they find old man Leibowitz's body. Too bad. Now I gotta kill her, too, but not here. Somebody might have heard the shots and called the cops. I gotta get out of here and take her with me. But I gotta be careful. Make her think I belong here. Get the rest of her stuff and get out of here. Potato salad. What else do you... Oh, I thought you were pulling the shades down.
6: They're down.
4: What else do you need?
6: That's enough for now. I have more than I can carry as it is.
4: That's all, then?
6: Yes. How much is it?
4: Three and a half, even.
6: Here, two, three and a half.
4: On a nose.
6: Well, was nice seeing you again, Harry. I'll run now and let you close.
4: Wait, don't rush off.
6: Oh, I'd better. I've kept you as it is.
4: Oh, that's okay. I'll walk you. We can talk about old times.
6: Don't you have to do anything before you close?
4: No, all done. Here, I'll carry the groceries for you.
6: Oh, that's okay. I can carry them. I only live around the corner on 3rd Avenue.
4: Well, I'm going that way, too. I'll carry this for you. Come on. Well?
6: I forgot. I need flour, too.
4: Flour?
6: Yes, the large bag there on the stand. I'll get it.
4: Okay.
6: Got it. Here, 60 cents.
4: We'll charge it. Let's get out of here.
6: I can carry the flour.
4: All right, but you do need help with all this other stuff.
6: Want me to get the light?
4: Yeah, please.
6: There. Nice of you to carry the packages for me, Harry.
4: It's nothing.
6: Surprised I haven't run into you before, around the store.
4: Well, this is the first time I watched the store for Mr. Leibowitz.
6: He must have left in an awful hurry.
4: He did. His wife was pretty sick.
6: Do you have to walk so fast?
4: Oh, no. Sorry. Where did you say you lived?
6: On 3rd Avenue, just around the corner.
4: You live alone?
6: Yes.
4: You know, it's been a long time since high school. You've got a good memory for faces.
6: I know.
4: I don't remember you.
6: You wouldn't. You didn't know me too well. You used to say hello sometimes when we passed in the halls.
4: Oh?
6: You were a big shot. Football player and all that stuff. All the girls had a crush on you, Harry.
4: Did they?
6: Sure.
4: Been living in this neighborhood long?
6: Too long. But the rent's cheap and I'm not far from work, so I stay here.
4: I know what you mean.
6: That's the place up ahead with the ivy on the fire escape. Groceries getting heavy?
4: No. I gotta think fast. It's no good here on the street. Too many people around. Like she said, she lives alone. I have to get inside with her, alone in her apartment. Then I can get rid of her. I wish she'd quit talking. She asks too many questions. And this potato salad stinks. I hate potato salad. I gotta get inside that apartment.
6: This is it. Pretty crummy, huh?
4: What's it like inside?
6: Just as bad. I fixed my apartment up some, but it's the smell these old places have. Can't get rid of it.
4: I'd like to see it, see what you've done.
6: Well, I don't know. The landlady is funny about visitors, and it's kind of late.
4: Oh, come on. You can't carry all this stuff alone. After you, Ruth.
6: Well, okay. No, you go on up. I have to throw the light switch.
4: Which way?
6: Upstairs.
4: Right. The groceries are getting heavy.
6: It's the first door on your right at the top.
4: You could use more light on this stairway.
6: That's not all this place could use.
4: This it?
6: Yeah. Here, I'll unlock it. Go ahead. Well, this is it. Home.
4: Not bad. You fix it up by yourself?
6: Yeah. Here, let me take the bag. Sit down while I put this stuff away.
4: Sure. Yeah. You fix this place up okay. Nice view, too.
6: Yeah, the L. Goes right past the window. But you get used to that, too. You should have seen it when I moved in. Really a mess. Then I went to work on... I thought you were in the other room.
4: What are you doing?
6: I got flour on my skirt.
4: Oh.
6: I put some water on for coffee.
4: Good idea.
6: Come in the other room, Harry. I want to show you something.
4: What?
6: A picture of you.
4: Of me?
6: In a football uniform yet. I still have our class book. Your picture's in it. Sit down.
4: Yeah, sure.
6: Funny running into you. I was going through the book a couple of weeks ago, and I was thinking about you. Wondering whatever became of you.
4: You were thinking about me?
6: Uh-huh. You didn't know it, but I had a big crush on you when we were in school.
4: No, I didn't know. I thought I was a big shot in those days. I couldn't see anything.
6: You sure did. Look, here's a picture of the 4th of July dance in the gym.
4: Yeah.
6: Do you remember it?
4: I'm not sure.
6: You asked me for a dance that day. Was I surprised? We no more than started, and they stopped the music to take this picture. You ran off to find Mona Stark.
4: Mona?
6: You remember her?
4: Oh, yeah, I remember Mona.
6: You were going with her when you quit school, weren't you?
4: Yeah.
6: What happened?
4: We broke up.
6: Why?
4: I borrowed a car from a pal so we could drive up to Connecticut and get married. It was a big yellow convertible. Wanted to make a big impression. Mona liked to be impressed. Only my pal forgot to tell me it was a stolen car.
6: What happened?
4: Never saw her again. Saw a picture of her, though, on the cover of a secret detective magazine. She had a gun in one hand, a bottle in the other, and some guy was choking her. She looked good.
6: Well, enough of the good old days. What are you doing now, Harry? For a living, I mean.
4: Me? Oh, nothing worth talking about.
6: How do you happen to know Mr. Leibowitz?
4: Mr. Leibowitz?
6: He's the sweetest old dear. He'll take credit right up to his ears. But people always get around to paying him. You must know him pretty well to be left in charge of the store.
4: Well, I... What's that?
6: It's the L. Goes right past the window.
4: Shakes the whole building. How do you put up with that?
6: You get used to it. Noisy, huh?
4: Yeah.
6: You could fire a cannon in here when it goes by and you wouldn't hear it. You get used to it. I think the coffee's ready. Only take a minute.
4: You could fire a cannon, and I'm only carrying a .38. Sure, all I have to do is sit and wait.

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0: And now, Autolite brings back to our Hollywood soundstage Mr. Dan Duryea in Elliot Lewis's production of Remember Me? A dramatic report well calculated to keep you in...

0: coffee will be ready in a minute, Harry. I'm not much of a cook.
1: Let her make coffee. Let her do anything she wants. She's only got a few minutes to live. Only until the yell goes by again. Goes by with a big noise so no one can hear the little noise of my .38 going off. And then Ruthie, who remembers me so well, will be out of the way. Then I can get out of here, safe and sound, and nobody knowing anything. They'll just find two bodies a couple of blocks apart, and I'll be miles from here.
0: You hungry?
1: All I have to do now is wait for the yell.
0: Harry, you hungry?
1: What?
0: I asked you if you were hungry. I could make
1: No, thanks. Just the coffee.
0: Okay. Hot coffee coming up.
1: Good.
2: Sugar?
1: Black.
2: Here. It's hot.
1: Yeah. Good.
2: Mm-hmm.
1: How long you lived here, Ruthie?
2: Over a year.
1: I wouldn't last overnight with y'all going by the window like that.
2: I'm used to it.
1: Does it go by often?
2: Never stops. I'll warn you the next time I hear it coming.
1: Yeah. You do that.
2: Harry Norris, here in my apartment.
1: What?
2: I can't get over running into you like this.
1: Yeah, well, you never know.
2: Are you married, Harry?
1: No.
2: Funny. I pictured you married by now and with a family. But here you are. A little older, but about the same.
1: Yeah, well, that's the way it goes.
2: What do you do for a living?
1: Oh, nothing right now, but I got plans, big plans. I'm going to be running a lot of guys around this town someday, and I'm going to have money, lots of it.
2: I don't doubt it. You say you have plans. Tell me about them, Harry.
1: What's it to tell? I'm after big money, that's all.
2: You'll have it. If you're the Harry I remember, you'll get whatever you want.
1: What do you mean by that?
2: I remember how you were around school. When you saw something you wanted, you got it. Nothing could stop you. I remember a football game with Astoria High. You got knocked out and they carried you off the field. We were losing the game and you came back in all bandaged up and put us ahead.
1: Yeah.
2: I was very proud of you. I thought you were wonderful.
1: You? But we hardly knew each other.
2: I knew you. Well. I waited outside the gym that night to see if you were all right. I saw you leave and you had a little bandage right there. Where the tiny scar is now.
1: Oh, this one?
2: Uh-huh.
1: So, you waited around to see if I was okay, huh?
2: Yeah. I even followed you home that night. I was afraid you might pass out on the street and there would be no one to take care of you, so I followed you.
1: I remember that night, but not much of what I did.
2: Instead of going home, you stopped in at a pool room. I waited outside for hours.
1: You did?

0: Then it started to snow, and I went home.
1: It's funny. I don't remember seeing you, and yet you were around so much. It's funny.
0: Well, I was a pretty horrible-looking kid then.
1: Maybe. And there's nothing wrong with you now, Ruthie. What time is it?
0: I don't know. The clock's in the bedroom.
1: Oh.
0: I wonder how Mrs. Leibowitz is doing.
1: Mrs. Leibowitz? Oh, you can call in the morning and find out.
0: She's been sick a lot lately. Poor old Mr. Leibowitz has been worried to death about her.
1: You like the old man?
0: Sure. He kept me in groceries for a long time last year while I was looking for work. And he's done the same for other people in the neighborhood. What's the matter, Harry?
1: Nothing's the matter.
0: Then sit back and relax. You're sitting there like a tiger about to jump on something.
1: Yeah, sure. You, like living alone like this?
0: I love it.
1: Don't you get a little lonesome?
0: Sometimes. But I have friends in the neighborhood, and we get together and have crazy times.
1: How come you never got married, Ruth?
0: Never met the kind of man I'd want to spend the rest of my life with, I guess.
1: No boyfriends? No one?
0: It's kind of your fault, Harry.
1: My fault?
0: Mm-hmm. When a girl has a crush on a fella and nothing happens, she goes on thinking that maybe someday something will happen. And in the meantime, the other fellas just don't mean much, I guess.
1: Ruth, I don't get it. Did you feel this way about me?
0: I did, once, when we were in school. But I got over it.
1: Did you?
0: Sure, I guess.
1: You're a funny kid. I don't get you.
0: Forget it, Harry.
1: Wish I could remember you, what you looked like.
0: Like I said, I was pretty off.
1: What are you looking at?
0: Your scar. It's no larger than a match head.
1: Yeah.
0: I can hardly feel it. And you have another tiny scar on the side of your nose right here. Where'd you get it, Harry?
1: A fight, I think.
0: Always a tough guy. That's why the girls liked you so much. You treated them so rough.
1: Did I?
0: And you ignored them most of the time.
1: Yeah.
0: The way you're ignoring me right now.
1: Am I?
0: Only inches between us and you ignore me. Ignore this if you can, Harry.
1: Ruthie.
0: And this.
1: Ruthie, baby.
0: Harry.

0: Honey.
1: Hmm?
0: That was the L that just went by.
1: I heard it.
0: Now you can relax for another 5 minutes.
1: Another 5 minutes? Ruthie, I...
0: What's the matter, Harry?
1: I don't know. I must be going soft in the head. I came up here to do something. Now I can't. The things you said, the way you act, you make me feel like I mean something to you. All the time I didn't know you were alive. If I really mean anything to you, you'll help me. I need help. Ruthie, can I trust you?
2: Ruthie, are you home?
1: Who's that?
0: I don't know.
2: Honey, it's Jimmy. Ruth!
3: Jim!
1: Don't make a sound.
3: What's going on up there?
2: Mrs. Dooley, have you seen Ruth?
3: Well, I heard her come in a while ago. I didn't see her, though. What are you banging on her door for?
2: She doesn't answer. Do you have a key?
3: A key? Oh, I think so.
2: Well, get it.
3: I don't know what you're so excited about. Maybe she's asleep.
1: Look, Ruthie. You're going to do as I say or you're going to get hurt. See this 38? Mm-hmm. It'll be against your side like this. Act like you've been asleep and answer that guy and get rid of him, understand?
0: Mm-hmm.
1: Okay. I'm taking my hand away from your mouth. Now be careful. I don't want anybody to know I'm here. Get rid of him.
0: All right, Harry. I'll get rid of him.
2: Ruth?
0: What? What's going on out there?
2: Ruthie?
0: Jimmy? Is that you?
2: Yeah. Are you all right?
0: What do you want? It's late. Of course I'm all right.
2: Why didn't you answer when I knocked?
0: I've been asleep. What do you want?
2: Well, nothing, honey. I was worried about you, that's all.
0: Worried? About me?
2: Sure. You said you were going to stop by old man Leibowitz's place for groceries on your way home.
0: I did stop there. What about it?
2: Well, was everything okay?
1: Tell him yes.
0: Yes. Everything was all right. Why?
2: Mr. Leibowitz was held up tonight. He was shot.
0: Oh.
2: Mrs. Leibowitz came down to the store and found him dead behind the counter. Ruth?
0: I heard you, Jimmy.
2: The neighborhood is full of cops. They say it happened less than an hour ago. You can see why I was so worried.
1: Get rid of him.
0: I'm all right, Jimmy. I'll see you tomorrow.
2: Okay, sweet. Hey, don't I get a good night kiss?
0: I'm not dressed. Good night.
2: Okay. Good night, honey. Well, Mrs. Dooley, forget about the key. She's all right.
0: You killed him.
1: I killed him.
0: You're going to kill me.
1: I'm going to kill you.
0: Yes, you have to. I could fix you good with the police.
1: Yes, you could. You almost got it before, but you got me mixed up a little. You made me forget what I came up here to do. Trying to make me think you cared about me.
0: Harry, I did.
1: Yeah? Does everybody in the building stop by for a goodnight kiss?
0: Well, Jimmy's only...
1: I don't care who he is. Only, why the routine with me? What were you after?
0: Harry, why don't you give yourself up? You heard Jimmy. The neighborhood is full of police. You can't get away.
1: I've been in tighter spots than this. I always get away. Here it comes, Ruthie.
0: Harry...
1: Sorry, baby.
0: I won't tell anyone, Harry.
1: Sorry, baby.
0: Don't kill me!
1: Sorry, baby!

0: It's all right, miss. It's all right.
1: Is he dead, officer?
0: Yeah.
1: I didn't know whether you'd get here in time.
0: We finally found that trail of flour you left from the store up here. We hit the door just as the L passed. Close.
2: I was quick thinking, lady, that trail of flour. Did you see him shoot the old man?
1: No. When Harry opened the refrigerator to get some potato salad, I saw Mr. Leibowitz's legs sprawled out on the floor. And when he came from behind the counter, he left tracks of blood.
0: Yeah. Hey, how did you keep him here so long without him killing you?
1: We had a lot to talk about. I knew Harry a long time ago. There were things I remembered about him. But he didn't remember me.

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1: This is Harlow Wilcox speaking for Autolite, world's largest independent manufacturer of automotive electrical equipment. Last week, it was the very great privilege of Autolite to salute leading car manufacturers who install Autolite products as original equipment in the Parade of Stars automobile show in the Grand Ballroom of the Waldorf Astoria Hotel in New York City. Here, in a colorful setting, were presented brilliant new car models produced by members of the Autolite family. On the opening night, the show was presented to millions at Autolite Suspense Television Time in the first national television preview of an automobile show. Later in the week, the show was attended by thousands from all over the world, as well as by leaders in the automotive industry and stars of the entertainment world. All members of our Autolite family joined in this salute and were proud to have had this opportunity of expressing appreciation to the distinguished members of our family and to their dealers for our many years of association.
0: Next week, a true story of a murder on the high seas, a classic of documentary American crime, in which our star, Mr. Richard Widmark, will appear as Mate Brom. The dramatization is based on Edmund Pearson's famous essay and will be presented on Suspense. Suspense is produced and directed by Elliot Lewis, with music composed by Lucian Morawick and conducted by Lud Gluskin. Remember Me was written for Suspense by Gus C. Bays. In tonight's play, Charlotte Lawrence was heard as Ruth. Featured in the cast were Joseph Kearns, Ruth Parrott, Lee Millar, and Charles Calvert.
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0: 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You'll be glad you did. And now, here is William Bendix in a tale well calculated to keep you in...
1: Suspense.
2: Let him alone, Chick. Max, tell Chick to let him alone.
3: All right, Chick. Just use him for a footrest. It ain't often a fella gets a chance to wipe his feet on a cop.
2: Where are we taking him, Max?
3: Oh, to the end of the line, Marty. Then we give him a transfer. A steel jacket transfer. Get the picture, Chick? Chick gets the picture.
2: When, Max?
3: When we get over the bridge. Yeah, we'll make Kevlahan a good cop. And then we'll dump him. Chick, I said enough's enough.
2: Make it stick this time, will you, Max?
3: You're awful sensitive for an ex-cop. You with us, Marty?
2: What do you think?
3: I think maybe you're remembering that before they bounced you off the force, you and Kevlahan once teamed together on the homicide squad.
2: Once had long red curls, too. No, Max, what I'm remembering is the raw deal that Captain Brandt gave me. And the little murder rap Kivalan's been just sweating to pin on me.
3: Marty, tell you what.
2: Yeah?
3: You're all the time asking for a chance to climb up in the organization. I'm going to give it to you now. I'll let you combine business with pleasure as a personal favor.
2: I'm listening.
3: I'm going to let you put the quiet on Kevlahan all by yourself. How's that? I didn't hear you, Marty. I said, how's that?
2: How's that, he says. How's that? I leave it to you, Captain Brandt. You dealt the cards for this hand. How is it? Me, Marty Connors, turning cop killer. Are you satisfied, Brandt? We're on the Queensboro Bridge now. Me and Kivy. Remember your tough team of Connors and Kivalan? Only this time he ain't my partner, Brandt. He's my gun meat. I guess I should have expected anything. Anything at all once I started to roll on my own. No holds barred since the breakup. Just a lot of dirty infighting from the day Brandt put the skids under me in front of those newspaper vultures. Morning, Chief. Hi, Kiv.
4: Hi.
2: What are those reporters doing outside?
5: Hand me your shield, Connors.
2: What?
5: I said hand me your shield. You're suspended on decision of the board.
2: But...
5: You heard me. You're going up on charges.
2: But, Brandt, give me a break.
4: Oh, give him a break, Captain.
5: Break? Tell me, Connors. Where were you last night?
2: Well, I had a date.
5: At a bar, huh? With a dame you never saw before.
2: Well, we had a few drinks and...
5: And what happened after that?
2: Well, you see...
5: I'll tell you. You're the only one who doesn't seem to know because everybody else read it in this morning's paper. A strange dame got you dead drunk at a bar. Rolled you for your gun when you passed out. Tried to stick up, shot the joint to splinters, and was collared still carrying your gun. Now you know, do you still expect a break?
2: Sure, I expect a break. In the first place, I was off duty at the time. And in the second place, I've been on the force 11 years.
5: And third place, if it was 111, Connors, I'd still bounce you and bounce you hard. Are you going to hand me that posse of yours or do I tear it off your chest?
2: Here. Add it to your collection, Captain Brandt.
4: Ah, I'm sorry about the verdict, Marty, but don't blame Brandt.
2: Oh, sure. Don't blame Brandt. Blame me. I'm the first cop ever gets drunk, huh? Brandt don't drink. You don't, huh?
4: Well,
2: Not a one of you knows what liquor smells like, I suppose. It's a laugh.
4: Oh, stop it, Marty. What are you going to do?
2: Going out to Taiwan on. What'd you think I was going to do?
4: What are you trying to prove? Oh, Marty, look, you didn't get jammed up because of a drink now and then. It was a dame. With you, it's always a dame. You lose your head, Marty. You let him make a sucker out of
2: you. Lay off, kid.
4: It's the truth,
2: Marty. I said lay off. Lay off.
4: Okay, then. Oh, Marty. Marty, let's not. I mean, you and me, we. How are you fixed for money?
2: I got enough. And pretty soon, maybe I'll have a lot more. Big bundles of it. I've already got a call from Doc Williamson and Max Shale.
4: What?
2: Nibble on that one, Kiv.
4: Marty, are you crazy? Steer clear of them.
2: Why? Show me why.
4: You know as well as I do. If you don't, well, just ask any of the boys on the narcotic squad. Oh, Marty, stop short or I can see where you're headed just as plain as... Listen to me, Marty.
2: No,
4: listen to me. You tangle with Williamson and Shale and no telling what can happen. One of us might one day have to go after you. It might be me.
2: You ain't on narcotics.
4: Narcotics and homicide don't mix, huh?
2: Mercy me. It gives his Sunday school. After the deal I got...
4: Look, if you'll only mark time for a while and not lose your head, the newspaper blast will die down, and I'm sure the commissioner
2: nuts
4: will give you another...
2: Nuts to the commissioner and nuts to Brandt. This to him. Look, all five fingers. And to you, Kivalan. And you stay away from me, you hear? Stay away. I mean it. I'm going to go line up that job right now.
6: So you're Marty Connors, huh? I can use you.
2: I can be used.
6: It pays $150 a week. I need a guard. You know the setup Max and me are in. We got a nice club, nice customers. A lot of them rich. It attracts cheap guns. And they figure maybe they can knock the place over and take all the dough around the gambling tables. Now, you have a reputation for being hard. That might stop the trouble even before it begins. That would be part of your job.
2: And the other part?
6: I carry a lot of money and one or two other things. I want personal protection. Well?
2: It's a contract. But is that all I do? Don't I get in on the big stuff? Not the gambling, the big stuff.
6: I don't know what you're talking about.
2: The dust, Doc, the dust. That's what pays off.
6: I still don't know what you're talking about. But when I think you're worth more, I'll... see that you get a chance to earn it. Until then, don't let your nose get dirty. You know what I mean?
2: I'm a two-hanky man. Hey, who's the long-legged redhead at the piano? Do I get a chance to protect her, too?
6: I handle that myself. Leave it strictly alone. Understand?
2: Sure, sure. I don't blame you. Not the least little bit. So I went to work as a stalker for Doc Williamson and Max Shale. I'd call for Doc every night at 1, take him to the club, and then walk around the tables, and that was all. Bottom of the heap, for weeks. I wasn't making any headway in that direction, but I was in another. Rita, I learned her name was Rita. Sometimes she'd be there when I called for Doc, but I might have been collecting the laundry for all the attention she paid, until one time I rang Doc's doorbell, and she answered it.
7: Hello, big fella.
2: Tell Doc I'm here.
7: He's not in.
2: When will he be back?
7: Not soon. Maybe. Won't I do?
2: Didn't he leave word?
7: He didn't leave anything. Except me.
2: I'll wait for him in the lobby.
7: What's the matter, Marty? Don't you like me?
2: Mm-hmm. I like Doc's watch and chain, too, but I don't heist it.
7: Why not? You're big enough. Maybe you take better care of it than he does. Maybe he treats it bad, leaves it around lonesome in a satin-lined case. Don't you need a watch, Marty?
2: Well, you can't tell. Might come a day when I'll need the right time bad. I thought about that watch a lot the next few days. The next time I rang Doc's doorbell and she answered it and said...
7: Hello, big fella.
2: Tell Doc I'm here.
7: He's not in. He...
4: You lovely, lousy, long-legged redhead.
7: Oh, Marty, Marty Doc will be back in a minute. Where can we meet? I gotta see you.
8: My place tomorrow?
7: Yeah, your place tomorrow. And the next day. And the next. Marty, I'm afraid of him. I'm afraid of him.
9: Right, of Doc, he's just a yellow slob.
7: I think he knows about you and me, that we've been seeing each other the last few weeks. I'm scared. Marty, he beats me. Once he threatened to kill me.
9: Well, the next time he tries to flash this, you'll see how quick he'll fall here. Take it. It's only a little 25 automatic. Put it in your purse.
7: No.
9: Go on, take it. Do as I say. Hold it in reserve. He raises a finger to you, draw fast and watch him retreat.
7: You know, I feel better already.
9: Sure, that's why they call you the old equalizer. Was it about me he threatened to kill you?
7: No.
9: Who, another big fella?
7: No, nothing like that. He once found me going through his bureau.
9: Eh? What's the secret? He wears a girdle? All right, then, don't tell me. Here, have another drink.
7: Marty, you know what Doc and Max do for the really big money?
9: Well, sure, they peddle dreams. That's no secret. Not really. Why?
7: You know the setup?
9: Yeah, I'm just an arm, a yard and a half a week arm.
7: Well, I know the setup. I'm the only one who does, aside from Doc and maybe Max.
9: Yeah? Well, go on.
7: Max does most of the work. He's distributing the stuff. But he gets a smaller cut than Doc does. You know why?
9: Because before you can distribute the stuff...
7: You've got to have it to distribute. Doc's the buyer. He has the contacts all over the world. And guess where he keeps what he knows? The addresses, codes, shipping dates.
9: Well, how would I know?
7: In a little green notebook in a chamois bag hung around his neck. That's why he hired you, Marty. Oh, Marty. Marty, do you know what it could mean to us if we had that notebook?
9: Yeah. He wears it on him, huh?
7: Uh-huh, around his neck.
9: Rita. Rita, listen hard. This evening before I come to pick him up, snuggle up to him. See if he can feel that chamois bag. If he's wearing it, give me the nod when I call from at one. Do you follow me?
7: Oh, yeah, Marty, I follow you. Maybe I'm even ahead of you.
9: I went up there at one. I rang and rang, but no one answered. When I tried the knob, the door swung open. Rita wasn't there. But Doc was. He would never be deader. He was lying face down, what was left of the face, on the bedroom rug. The room still smelled of cordite. A 25 shell lay near his feet. His body was still warm. I know because I felt it when I reached for the chamois bag, which wasn't there.
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10: Okay, Harlow, give us a lowdown. 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
10: Hmm?
0: Because, Hap, you have the honor of being present at the first birthday party of those super sensational Autolite resistor spark plugs.
10: Gee, Harlow, have you got a birthday cake,
0: have
10: too?
0: Have I got a cake? Why, I've got a cake studded with Autolite resistor spark plugs instead of candles. Hey, pull the card off that nearest plug, Hap, and read what it says.
10: Well, let's see. It says, replace your narrow-gap plugs with me if smoother idling you would see. If you want more miles to cost less money, cuddle up and be my honey. Signed, ALRSP. Guess who?
0: ALRSP, Autolite resistor spark plugs, of course. Try another one, Hap.
10: many happy returns of the day, Autolite resistor spark plugs say. P.S., to cut down interference on your radio and television... See that your car we is in. That's a rhyme?
0: Well, now, you wouldn't accuse me, would you?
10: I don't know.
0: Well, anyhow, Hap, now that we've had our fun, let's get back to Suspense.
1: And now, Autolite brings back to our Hollywood soundstage William Bendix as Marty Connors in Breakup, a tale well calculated to keep you in suspense.
9: I got out of Doc's apartment fast. Left it just as I found it. Him dead on the floor with the shell beside him. I had to find Rita. Poor kid. She'd really be in a mess now. Everybody knew she was Doc's girl. I had to locate her in the chamois bag. I took a cab to her flat and let myself in. No Rita. That meant I would have to go hunting. But not without a gun. Not now. I went home to pick up my police positive. It was in my bureau drawer. And snuggling next to it among the socks was Rita's little 25, with one chamber empty and a smell sharp as incense. So I was being suckered again. Kivy. Kiv, you old son of a gun. Come in. Come on in. Can I fix you a drink, Kiv?
4: I ain't here as social, Marty.
9: No?
4: No. Remember I told you I might be sent after you one day? Well, I'm sent.
9: What are you talking about, Kiv?
4: The elevator boy found Doc dead a few minutes ago.
9: So?
4: So you're the only one he took down from that floor since 10 o'clock.
9: Well, Kiv, you know what to expect from a sleepy elevator kid.
4: Why ain't you with Doc tonight?
9: Well, it's just my night off. Kiv, you don't really think I've turned killer.
4: Why not? Oh, by the way, I know about you and that redhead. Come on, let's go, Marty. Brandt wants to talk to you.
9: Brandt, huh? I should jump at that. I don't hop bells for Brandt now, Kiv. You know that. As far as I'm concerned, you and
4: Shut
9: Brandt
4: up,
9: both...
4: Marty.
9: You don't make me. If Brandt wants to talk to me, he comes here with a warrant yet.
4: Then I'll have to take you...
9: If you want it, copper! What?
4: You drawing on
9: me? Stay where you are, Kiv. You ain't bringing me in.
4: You big ape. You're trying to nerve yourself up to it? Oh, Marty, Marty.
9: Back, Kiv!
4: A guy would think you meant it.
9: I do mean it. I swear I'll let you have...
4: Not you, Marty. Not an ex-cop. Oh!
9: That ought to keep your nose out of it for a while, Kiv.

0: Six. Sixth floor, sir.
1: Huh? Oh, okay.
0: Mr. Shale's apartment is just around there.
1: Thanks.
2: Max, Marty. Oh, Marty, I've been so worried about you. I've been sitting here dying by inches, Marty. I didn't know I...
3: A sweet frame you nailed together, a sweet one.
2: Is that what you think? Marty, honey, it wasn't. I swear it. I swear by all that's holy to me.
1: Such as what? A dollar bill, maybe?
2: Marty, listen to me. When I got to Doc's, he was waiting for me. He knew all about us. He began to hit me. I did what you said, Marty. I took out your gun. My finger must have slipped.
1: Oh, yeah.
2: It wasn't a frame, Marty. I love you. Lots of men would like me to say that to them, but I love you.
1: All right, stop it, stop it, stop it. I didn't mean to hurt you. Shh.
2: After I lost my head, I went to your place, but you weren't there. I put the gun in the drawer where I thought it would be safe, and I waited for you, but you didn't come. So I came here. I thought maybe Max would
1: help me. All right, baby, it's going to be all right. Now, shh, quiet. Let me have the chamois bag. Rita, the chamois bag, let me have it.
2: I haven't got it, Marty. I didn't even look for it. I couldn't have touched him.
1: You're not lying to me now.
2: No.
1: It wasn't on him when I found him. He was clean. Rita, shh. Who would that be? Max, maybe?
2: Max would have come right in.
1: Who is it?
0: Elevator boy, sir.
1: What do you want?
0: The lady, Miss Carter, lost her gloves in the elevator.
1: You were wearing gloves?
2: I don't remember.
1: All right, boy, give him
4: the... Hold it, Marty.
1: Kiff!
4: Nothing fancy now, you're covered. Okay, son. Thanks. Get back to your elevator.
0: Yes, sir.
4: Back in, Marty. Go on, both of you. Get back in. Well, you've lost a lot of savvy since you left the squad, Marty. Taking a cab here from the hack stand in front of your place. Huh. Marty Connors and Doc's baby together. Well, the DA won't have much of a job with this one.
2: No, I don't know anything about it.
1: Easy, baby, easy. He's got nothing on you.
4: A copper gun, Ratsy. Who'd have figured it? Get away from that phone, Marty.
1: No sucker, Kiv. We're getting a lawyer. You got things to ask. Wait for him.
4: You move again without I say move and I'll plug you.
1: You wouldn't, Kiv.
4: Try me. You're just a cheap hood, and I'm treating you like one. The palsy stuff is true. You'll see Brandt first, you and the girl, and then you can call a lawyer. Let me at that phone.
5: Drop it, copper.
4: Huh?
5: You're covered.
2: Max. Oh, Max.
5: Hand him, chick. Make sure he's clean. Okay, Marty. Relax.
4: This'll get you nothing but tears and moans, Shale.
5: Is he clean, chick? Okay, cold cock him. All right, now. What's it all about?
1: Oh, when I called for Doc tonight...
5: I'll get to you in a minute, Marty. Talk, Rita.
2: Doc's dead.
5: Good. Who did it?
2: I did. He showed fight when I told him to hand over the notebook.
1: Rita, you...
5: Shut up. Go ahead.
2: That's all. Except, here's the notebook.
5: Ah, nice going, baby. Got it at last.
1: Rita, you've been stringing along with him?
5: Sure she has, if it's any of your business, which it ain't.
6: You lousy redhead.
5: What's he so heated about?
2: Well, I used his gun and planted it on him.
5: You gave her your gun for the job? That guy's getting to be a habit with you.
1: Framed spotting the frame and then talked out of the spot by a lousy redhead.
5: Forget it, Marty. The frame is out. I need an arm like you now that Doc is dormy. All sorts of guys will get ideas about moving into the business. Look, here's the pitch. You gave Doc your gun last night because he asked for it. He was afraid of something. Didn't say what. That's your story. Stick to it. I'll set up an alibi for you for the rest of it. Leave it to me. Okay?
1: Okay. You lousy redhead.
5: What does this copper know?
2: Too much.
5: We dump him right now.
1: You can't. He came in with the elevator boy.
5: Chick, take care of it. Baby, you're leaving town in a hurry before they grab you. Start packing.
2: All right, Maxie.
5: Now, give me a hand with the cop, Marty. We'll take him out the back way. I said, give me a hand, Marty. Going to play it smart or not?
1: Yeah. Yeah, sure, Max. I'm going to play it smart.

0: Well, I'm still waiting for your answer, Marty. I've been waiting all the way across the bridge. Cut hard to the left here. Now. Hey! When you cut hard, don't you? How's Kivlin, chick? Nice and dark, ain't it, Marty? Yeah, this'll do. Pull up here. Cut the lights. I guess we're ready. Well, Marty? Chick'll do it if you won't. Okay, stay a small-time hood. Chick, roll out the cuff.
1: Wait a minute, Max. Kivlahan is...
0: Kivlahan goes. You don't pull that stuff, Marty. It's too late.
1: Not Kivlahan, Max.
0: Chick, roll him out.
1: Max!
0: Take your hand out of your pocket, chump. We're two guns to your one. You're with me now, or else you go with Kivlahan.
1: Not Kivlahan, Max!
0: Chick, get him!

0: Kiv. Kiv, are you all right?
1: You're okay, Marty. Didn't touch me. You?
0: I'm okay. Help me get Max's overcoat off. I'm cold. He don't need it no more anyway. Let's dump them both in the back seat.
1: Okay. That does it.
0: You want to take the wheel, Kiv?
1: Yeah, sure, sure. Oh, this is almost like old times, Marty. You and me together.
0: Yeah.
1: But I'm still going to have to take you in to see Brandt.
0: It's a good trick, if you can swing it.
1: Huh?
0: I told you, if Brandt wants to see me, let him come to...
1: Marty! Marty!
2: Brandt.
1: How's he going to be, Doc?
2: Matter of minutes, if Captain Brandt wants to talk to him at all.
1: I've phoned him. He should be here now.
0: Kiv.
1: Right here, Marty, right here. You're going to be okay, Charles.
0: Kiv. I heard the doc. Where's the top coat I was wearing? The one I took off Max.
1: Why, it's right here, Marty. Here it is.
0: There's a little notebook in one of the pockets. Narcotics ought to see it right away. Yeah, that one.
1: Holy cow. Marty, you know what this is? What's in it?
3: Hello, Marty.
0: You see, Kiv, I told you Brandt would have to come to me if he wanted to see.
1: Marty. Marty!
3: He can't hear you.
1: He gave me this, Captain. You know what it is? It would have put him right back on the force.
3: He was never off it.
1: What?
3: That's right. It was a plant, right from the time he let the dame shoot up the saloon with his gun.
1: You planted him with that gang?
3: Don't look at me like that, Kiv. It was a good idea and it worked, and I ain't ashamed of having thought of it. It was the only way to get the goods on these dope runners.
1: Yeah, but
3: as for Marty, well, he was a good cop. And after all, this is what he was paid for.

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0: And now here again is William Bendix.
5: Thank you. It's always a pleasure to appear on Suspense. This is probably every actor's favorite program, and I know that...
6: Help! Help! Let me out!
5: Hey, there's someone in that closet. Well, Jack Benny, what are you doing in there?
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5: 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Your program has always been on my must list, along with Suspense.
6: Well, thanks, Bill. 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
5: 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Another gripping study in...
6: Bill, wait a minute. 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Let me say it, will you?
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6: You know, that one word. Let me say it.
5: Oh, well, sure, Jack. 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
2: 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Wally Mayer was heard as Kivlahan. 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Music was composed by Lucian Morawek and conducted by Lud Gluskin. 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

0: This is the Man in Black, here again to introduce Columbia's program, Suspense. Our star tonight is Miss Mary Astor, one of Hollywood's most charming and resourceful actresses, and a lady who is no stranger to the art of keeping audiences in suspense. Ask anyone who saw her in The Maltese Falcon or Across the Pacific. The story called In Fear and Trembling by J. Donald Wilson is tonight's tale of suspense. If you have been with us on these Tuesday nights, you will know that suspense is compounded of mystery and suspicion and dangerous adventure. In this series are tales calculated to intrigue you, to stir your nerves, to offer you a precarious situation and then withhold the solution until the last possible moment. And so it is with In Fear and Trembling and Miss Mary Astor's performance. We again hope to keep you in suspense. At the edge of the cliff, overlooking the sea, sits a gray stone mansion, weather-beaten by the storms of several decades. To this mansion, Gilbert Durant brought his bride, Lucia. That was 4 years ago. Gilbert and Lucia were quite happy until a year ago, when Lucia's half-sister Beverly came to live with them. Gradually, something began to happen. Lucia felt it, felt that some insidious horror was beginning to gnaw at her happiness. She began to know that Gilbert's ardor was beginning to cool. He became more absorbed in his writing. Then she felt the cold clamminess of the great stone structure creeping about her, clutching at her heart. Anyone who saw her could tell that fear was growing in her mind, a fear of something which she could not or would not explain. One evening, Lucia, having excused herself at dinner, tossed on her bed in a fretful sleep.
1: No. Don't. Don't. Get away from me.
2: Mrs. Durant. Mrs. Durant, what's wrong?
1: Oh, Benson, come in.
2: What on earth is wrong? Why were you screaming?
1: Oh, Benson, I must have been dreaming. It was horrible.
2: You're white as a ghost and shaking like a leaf.
1: Yes, I know. Oh, Mrs. Benson, I can't stand it. It's driving me mad. That makes the fourth or fifth time I've dreamed the same thing, the same in every detail.
2: I've never heard you scream before.
1: No. Oh, that's probably because...
2: What?
1: Oh, it always comes a little closer to me. Tonight it almost reached me.
2: It? What do you mean?
1: I don't know what it is. It's a figure, a human figure, but I can't tell whether it's a man or a woman. It comes through that door and walks slowly across the room with its arms outstretched, reaching for me.
2: Are you sure you were dreaming?
1: Now that I think of it, it isn't like a dream, an ordinary dream. Its reality seems to carry over even after I'm awake.
2: That's what's made you so ill.
1: This dream, if it is a dream, means something? Is that what you think? It's a premonition?
2: Perhaps.
1: What time is it?
2: 9 o'clock.
1: Where's Gilbert?
2: Your husband went horseback riding over an hour ago.
1: Did he go alone?
2: Your sister went with him.
1: Beverly? Why didn't he ask me to go?
2: Well, you've not been yourself lately. Not been feeling well.
1: Yes, yes, of course.
2: Well, if you're feeling better, I'll go back to my room. Mm-hmm.
1: Oh, yes, I'll be all right. Thank you, Miss Benson. Good night.
2: Good night, ma'am.
1: Beverly. Gilbert.
0: Lucia lay there for a while, staring wild-eyed at the patch of moonlight on the bedroom door, listening, waiting. Then, as the clock struck 10:30, the door opened, and a figure stepped into the room and moved noiselessly through the moonlight to Lucia's bed. Suddenly, Lucia opened her eyes.
1: Gilbert, don't! Don't!
3: Lucia, what's wrong with you?
1: What are you doing in my room?
3: I just wanted to know how you felt.
1: How long have you been standing there?
3: Oh, just a few seconds.
1: I was dreaming, I guess. When I woke up, you startled me.
3: Why were you yelling, don't, don't?
1: I don't know. I haven't the slightest idea.
3: I talked with Dr. Handy about you today. I told him how run down you were, and he suggested that I get a tonic for you. I'll drop in at the drugstore on my way home tomorrow evening.
1: A tonic?
3: Yes.
1: What? Well, what is it?
3: Oh, I don't remember. Something in strychnine.
1: Strychnine?
3: Yes, he said it would give you an appetite.
1: Where have you been, Gil?
3: Oh, I've been riding. Nice moonlight night. Very pleasant.
1: Did Beverly enjoy it?
3: Yes, she's an excellent rider. I've decided to buy that filly from Thompson. Going over there tomorrow afternoon.
1: Is Beverly going with you?
3: Yes. She's a good judge of horseflesh. Why?
1: Nothing. I just asked.
3: Well, good night, Lucia. See you at breakfast?
1: Yes. Good night.
0: Something and strychnine. Something and strychnine. Lucia jumps from her bed, rushes down to the library, snaps on the light and steps to the shelf holding the encyclopedia. She runs her fingers down the long line of books, L-M-N-O-P-R, and then she stops and stares. The S to T is missing. Then she sees it on the desk, the missing volume. She rushes to the desk and stares down at the open page.
1: Yes. Yes, that's it. Strychnine.
3: I'll tell you what, Beverly. I'll leave the deal entirely up to you.
2: Up to me? Oh, Gil, that's not fair.
3: Why not?
2: Well, suppose she turns out to be a lemon.
3: I don't think she will, because you're going to have the job of training her.
2: Oh, you certainly flatter me.
3: Not in the least. Oh, good morning, Lucia.
1: I just realized what time it was. You'll be leaving in a few minutes.
3: Yes, it's 9 this very minute. I'll step on it. More coffee, Beverly?
2: No, thanks. How do you feel, Lucia?
1: Better. Much better.
2: You better eat something.
1: No, I can't.
3: At least some coffee.
1: Yes, I'll have some coffee.
3: I've got to run. See you later, Lucia.
1: Yes, Gil.
3: And I'll see you this afternoon at 2, Beverly.
2: Yes, I'll meet you in town at 2. Oh, Gil, don't forget Lucia's medicine.
3: No, I won't. Bye, Lucia.
1: Are you meeting Gil in town, Beverly?
2: Yes, he wants me to decide on that filly he's interested in.
1: Where did you learn so much about horses?
2: Oh, seems to be natural. Why don't you get interested in horses, Lucia?
1: Why should I?
2: What are you interested in?
1: Well, I am interested in a few things. My husband in particular.
2: You don't act interested in anything.
1: Really?
2: Well, if you'll take my advice, you'll snap out of this coma and get some pep.
1: Does Gil like women with pep?
2: No man cares about a woman who sits around and mopes. I think you're a hypochondriac.
1: Do you?
2: You should do something about it.
1: I intend to. I intend to do something about it.
2: I'm glad to hear it. Get out and do things. Play games, golf, tennis, swim, and ride. Maybe this medicine will fix you up.
1: You know all about it, do you? What is it?
2: I don't know. It's a tonic, a builder-upper.
1: I wish I could believe that.
2: But at least you can try it. Won't hurt you.
1: No? I wonder. Come in, Dr. Handy.
4: Well, Lucia, why did you call me out here? What's wrong?
1: I just couldn't make it into town.
4: Oh, it can't be as bad as all that.
1: Did Gilbert talk to you about me yesterday?
4: I saw Gil for a few moments at the club during lunch. Said you were run down.
1: Did you give him a prescription for me?
4: Oh, never do that until I've examined the patient.
1: You didn't give him a prescription?
4: Well, no.
1: What did you suggest for me?
4: Oh, I don't know. Mentioned a few tonics he might get for you. Spoke of beef, iron, and wine, and sherry and egg, and... I don't remember what else.
1: Then you mentioned nothing specifically.
4: I don't think so.
1: I see.
4: Now, what seems to be wrong with you, Lucia?
1: I don't know exactly, but something has been happening to me that... Well, frankly, I'm afraid I'm losing my mind.
4: We all feel that way at times.
1: I'm serious. Things happen to me in the night.
4: What sort of thing?
1: At first, I thought they were just nightmares, but when you have a nightmare, you wake up and the fear is gone. You realize the truth. But this vision that comes to me haunts me through the waking hours as well.
4: Vision?
1: Something, I think it's a person, comes through my bedroom door, comes toward my bed with outstretched arms as though it intends to strangle me. Each time it comes a little closer. And my fear is that eventually it will get to me before I wake up.

0: basis for such a fear in real life? Is there someone or something that you're afraid of?
1: Doctor, I'm convinced they're not dreams, that I'm not asleep.
0: Oh, nonsense.
1: I'm positive they're not mere dreams.
0: Well, I think it's all due to your rundown condition. You probably don't sleep as soundly as you should, so you transfer sounds in the night to dreams and nightmares.
1: That's exactly what I mean. If I'm only half asleep, I may be transferring actual movements and sounds into dreams. In other words, if someone slams a door in the night, I may half hear it and attribute it to a dream.
0: Yeah, all right.
1: But then perhaps I'm not dreaming, don't you see?
0: I think you'd better come into town and have a thorough physical.
1: You mean a checkup by a psychiatrist?
0: Oh, I may have someone help me. It's the usual thing, you know.
1: Oh, Dr. Henry, I'm so frightened.
0: No. Everything's going to be all right.
1: I'm afraid. Afraid that I'm going to die. That someone is trying to kill me.
0: Oh, you're not going to die. That's ridiculous.
1: I'll call you and make an appointment.
0: That's better. Very well. In the meantime, try not to think about it. Keep your mind on the brighter side.
1: Yes. I'll try.
2: All afternoon and on into the evening, that awful gnawing of jealousy and fear occupy every moment. Gil and Beverly. How could they do such a thing? And how far will they go to get you out of the way, Lucia? Will they stop even at murder?
0: Are you asleep, Lucia?
1: No, I'm not asleep.
0: How are you feeling?
1: I seem to have developed a headache.
0: Have you eaten anything today?
1: No, I didn't care for anything.
0: Well, this will help you. Better take a dose now. I'll measure it for you.
1: What is it?
0: Well, it's the tonic.
1: Did Dr. Hanby prescribe it?
0: Yes. Yes, he did.
1: Where's Beverly?
0: Down in the library.
1: Did you buy the horse?
0: Yes, Beverly thought she was a fine animal.
1: I didn't know Beverly knew so much about horses.
0: She's a horsewoman after my own heart.
1: Is she?
0: Rides like the wind, too.
1: She had intended to go home tomorrow. Is she staying on?
0: She's got to. I wouldn't think of her leaving now.
1: Why not?
0: Well, for one thing, she's going to train the horse.
1: And what else?
0: Why, nothing else. Here, take this. It's a little bitter, but you'll get used to it.
1: Gil!
0: Go ahead, it won't hurt you.
1: I don't want it.
0: And why not?
1: It has poison in it.
0: I suppose it does have a little, yes. But only enough to act as a tonic.
1: I don't want it. I won't take it.
0: Are you going to act like a child? Take it and quit arguing.
1: I won't.
0: Take it. Swallow it down.
1: I can't take it.
0: You're impossible, Lucia.
1: I'm afraid.
0: You need this medicine, but you're so confoundedly stubborn, you'd rather sit around and mope all day. Very well, there it is. You can take it or not. I'm disgusted trying to help you pull out of this. Good night.
1: No. Wait, Gil. I'll take it.
0: I don't care whether you do or not.
1: There. I've taken it. Terribly bitter.
0: Well, that's more like it. Now take another dose around 11.
1: Gil, where's Mrs. Benson?
0: Why, I told her she could have the night off. Thought she might like to spend the evening in town.
1: You let her off?
0: Yes, she's been sticking pretty close lately.
1: Yes, she has. Good night.
0: Good night, Lucia.
3: What's wrong, Gil? You look upset.
0: I am. Lucia didn't want to take it.
3: No? Why not?
0: She's afraid of medicine.
3: What are you going to do?
0: She finally took a dose of it. But if I know her, she'll never take another drop.
3: She's got to take it, Gil. You've got to figure out a way to make her take it.
0: It can't be disguised. It's too bitter.
3: Try something else.
0: I'll try and coax her into it again.
3: Isn't there something that tastes more pleasant, or something you could put in milk or orange juice?
0: I don't know. But I'll find something.
3: Of course you will. You've got to.
0: She's... Wait a minute. There's someone listening outside the door.
4: Oh. Oh, sir.
0: Well, Benson, what are you doing standing here in the dark?
4: Why, I was just going upstairs to see if Mrs. Durant wanted anything before I went out.
0: I see. Now, by the way, I'm staying home for a couple of days, and I thought that since you've been staying so close to the job, you'd welcome a few days' leave.
4: Leave? Why, yes. But Mrs. Durant...

0: Brant may prefer that I stay.
1: I think you'd better take a little rest yourself. You needn't come back till Friday.
0: But I don't need a rest.
1: You come back Friday.
0: Yes. Very well, sir.
2: But that night, for once, the good Mrs. Benson disobeys orders. A few minutes before 12, she returns to the mansion. No lights are burning. So she makes her way quietly through the back entrance, slips up the stairs, and taps lightly on Lucia's bedroom door.
0: Mrs. Durant? Mrs. Durant?
2: Then she turns the knob, opens the door, and snaps on the light.
0: Mrs. Durant, are you here?
2: Then Benson steps quickly toward the bed. The bed is empty, but a horrible sight meets her eyes.
0: Blood. Blood all over the bed. Oh. Get me the police department.
3: All right, Mrs. Benson. Now, just calm down and tell us what happened this evening.
0: Well, earlier in the evening, Mr. Durant told me that I could have the night off since I'd been staying close to Mrs. Durant for some time. And then later he said he decided to let me off until Friday. I didn't want to go, but he insisted.
3: Was there anyone else in the house?
0: Yes, Mrs. Durant's half-sister, Beverly.
3: Did you leave the house?
0: Yes, but I sneaked up the back stairs and told Mrs. Durant I'd be back about midnight.
3: Hmm. If you had till Friday, why did you come back at midnight?
0: Because we were both frightened.
3: Of what?
0: Well, Mrs. Durant had been having premonitions that someone was trying to kill her.
3: Who was trying to kill her?
0: She didn't know, but she was terribly frightened.
3: Is that all?
0: No. Her husband tried to get her to take some medicine he had brought home. She refused, and he got angry.
3: How do you know he was angry?
0: I heard him talking about it to Beverly. They were in the library. And he told Beverly that Lucia was stubborn. Beverly said that he'd have to think of some other way.
3: Did Mrs. Durant suspect her husband and Beverly of trying to do away with her?
0: Yes. Yes, she did. She was convinced that Mr. Durant and Beverly were in love and wanted her out of the way.
3: I see. Mm-hmm. Well, so you came back tonight because you anticipated that something was going to happen.
0: Yes. House was dark, so I came up the back stairs, knocked on her door. When I got no answer, I came in, turned on the lights, saw she was gone, and then I saw the bed all covered with blood. She wouldn't take the poison, so they did it another way. That's what they planned in the library.
3: Where are they now? Any idea?
0: Well, they didn't expect me back tonight, so they're probably gone to dispose of the body, intending to come back here and clean the place up later.
3: I see. Anybody else know about Mrs. Durant's fears?
0: Yes, she talked to Dr. Handy. I called him right after phoning the police and told him about it. He knows.
4: Dr. Handy, Captain Drake. What in the world is the meaning of this?
3: From all indications, Mrs. Durant has been murdered and the body disposed of. Doctor, I understand Mrs. Durant told you that she was afraid that something was going to happen to her, that she was going to die.
4: Who told you that?
3: Mrs. Benson here.
4: I see. Well, she did call me in this morning. She'd been having strange dreams. Premonitions, she called them. I called them hallucinations.
3: Who do you think it was?
4: Well, she couldn't tell whether it was a man or a woman, but someone was always approaching her bed with outstretched arms, trying to choke her.
3: Do you think it was more than a dream?
4: She was a sort of hypochondriac. I asked her to come into town where I could give her a thorough examination. I didn't take her story too seriously, but this certainly puts a different slant on the entire picture.
3: Yes, we haven't found the body, but I have men out looking now. We'll find it.
5: Here's Mr. Durant and his sister-in-law. They found them about half a mile down the beach.
3: Oh, how are you, Durant?
6: What in the world goes on here? What's wrong, Doctor?
3: Take a look at that bed.
4: Good Lord. What happened? Lucia, where is she?
3: We thought you might enlighten us on that point.
4: What do you mean? Where is she? Is Lucia dead?
7: Oh, Gil, what?
4: What happened?
3: We think your wife has been murdered.
4: Murdered? But what are you doing here, Mrs. Benson? I thought you were gone till Friday.
3: Why did you tell her to go until Friday?
4: Why, I thought she needed a rest. She'd been having long hours. Where is Lucia?
3: Where have you and your sister-in-law been?
4: Why, I slipped upstairs and saw Lucia was asleep, so we decided to take a little ride down the beach. It was still early.
3: Mm-hmm. Didn't take anything with you?
4: Certainly not.
7: What do you mean by that? What would we take?
3: I don't know. I just ask. Did you two try to get Lucia to take some medicine?
7: No.
1: Wait a minute, Beverly. That won't do any good. Yes, we did. Lucia was run down and needed a tonic. But she refused to take medicine.
3: Why did she refuse?
1: I don't know.
3: Maybe she was afraid of being poisoned.
1: Poisoned? Why should I want to poison her? Lucia was my wife.
3: How long has your sister-in-law, Beverly, been here with you?
1: Well, I don't know. Quite some time.
7: Just a minute. Are you inferring that Gil and I...
3: I'm not inferring anything. I merely ask you a question.
7: Well, Gil, tell him that...
1: Just a moment, Beverly. Mrs. Benson, what have you been saying? What did you tell them?
0: I told them the truth.
1: You think I planned to kill Lucia, is that it?
0: Yes, you and this woman.
1: You're out of your mind.
0: You tried to get her to take some medicine. She knew you were in love with her sister and that you were trying to poison her.
1: And how did she come to that conclusion?
0: She had premonitions.
1: That means nothing.
0: And besides, I heard you talking, you and Beverly, planning the whole thing.
1: What?
7: She's lying.
0: I heard you. When you realized Lucia wouldn't take the medicine, Beverly said you'd have to think of some other way.
1: Some other way to what?
0: To get rid of her. To kill her.
1: There must be some... Dr. Hanby, you know better than this. Do you think I had a reason back of wanting to know about various medicines?
4: Well, no, I didn't. Not at the time, but now...
1: Now what?
4: Well, sorry to say, it all adds up to something suspicious. Seems more than just coincidental.
1: Do you think I killed Lucia?
4: Look about you. Look at the room. What else am I to think?
3: What was the tonic you tried to give your wife?
0: It had strychnine in it.
3: That right, Durant?
1: Oh, yes. It was one of the things Dr. Hanby mentioned. It was iron, quinine, and strychnine.
3: Did you mention that, Doctor?
4: Well, suppose I did. It's a commonly known tonic.
3: Did you add anything else to it, Durant?
1: Certainly not.
3: How about it, Sergeant? What's the report?
5: Well, the bottle contained iron, quinine, and strychnine, and a heavy content of arsenic.
1: Arsenic? But that isn't possible. I put nothing in it. Where would I get arsenic?
5: It was in there just the same.
1: Good heavens. Doctor, this isn't true. You know it isn't.
4: I hate to say it, Gil, but the evidence looks bad for you.
7: Benson knows what this is all about. She's lying. She knows Gil wouldn't do such a thing. She's back of it all.
3: Why?
7: I don't know. But believe me, I'll find out if I have...
3: That'll do. Under the circumstances, I think you'd all better come down to headquarters so we can keep you separated. Come on. And no more talking.
2: After 48 hours of relentless grilling, endless questioning, Gil and Beverly are released on a writ of habeas corpus. Weeks go by, and Lucia's body has not been discovered, so the district attorney makes a public announcement that no murder charges can be preferred against them due to lack of corpus delicti, the failure to produce the body, Lucia's body. Then one evening, Beverly and Gil talked in the library.
1: Beverly, I want you to know how wonderful I think you've been. You stuck right beside me, never lost your nerve, and, well, you're one girl in a million.
7: Oh, thanks, Gil, but it isn't over yet. They won't stop their search for Lucia's body, and if they find it, we haven't a chance.
1: I know, but what can we do about it?
7: Well, why couldn't we leave the country?
1: Together?
7: Not necessarily. They'd be sure to follow us. We could go separately in different ways and...
1: And meet someplace later on? Is that what you mean?
7: Yes. That's what I mean.
1: It seems a bit mad. It would be equal to an out-and-out confession.
7: Oh, but Gil, if they find Lucia's body, we haven't a chance. It's too strong against us.
1: We could never come back, Beverly.
7: What of it? I don't want Di, Gil. And I don't want anything to happen to you.
1: Beverly, I don't know.
7: I'm frightened, Gil. I can't stay here with such horrible fear hanging over me. I'll go mad. If you don't go, then I will. I'll leave tonight.
1: Please, Beverly, I need you more than ever now. Please don't go.
8: Don't worry, Gilbert. She won't leave you.
1: Lucia.
7: Good heavens, Lucia.
8: I won't let her leave you. I'll see that you both go together and stay together for a long, long time.
1: Lucia, what?
7: Lucia.
1: We thought you were dead.
8: Disappointed, aren't you?
1: Where have you been?
7: What are you going to do with that gun?
8: You thought I was dead. Well, I'm not. I'm live enough to pull this trigger. I've been hiding for weeks, and I've been behind those curtains for the last 20 minutes. I heard every word. Now I know you're in love with each other. Now I know you wanted to do away with me.
1: In love? Beverly and I?
8: From the day she came here, she took you away from me.
7: I didn't.
1: We never thought of such a thing, never.
7: Never entered our mind.
8: Why lie about it?
1: You've let your imagination run away with you, Lucia. You're insane.
8: You think so? Well, if I am, it's your fault. Yours and Beverly's. You've driven me insane, both of you. I had a plan to get even with you, to make you pay for what you've done, but it failed.
4: What plan?
8: You see, I didn't know about the law of corpus delicti, but I do now. And this time there will be a body. Two bodies. Yours and Beverly's.
4: You're a suspicious-minded devil, Lucy.
8: I plan to trap you on a murder charge. My murder. But it's going to be your murder now.
4: You were convinced that Beverly and I were in love?
8: Of course. I never needed a dream nor a premonition. I cut myself and smeared blood on the bed and disappeared. When I found they couldn't touch you without the corpus delicti, I came back to kill you.
4: Lucia, you fool, you vicious-minded fool. I'm going to tell you something. And go ahead and shoot me if you will. Lucia, not until now, this very moment, has the thought of loving Beverly ever occurred to me.
8: You never loved Beverly?
4: No. But I can tell you this, Lucia. Now that I've seen you as you really are, I could never love you again, never.
8: Gail!
4: Wait, Beverly.
8: But I was sure. I was convinced that you were Beverly.
4: You were sure only because your warped, jealous mind convinced you that there was something between us.
8: You mean I...
4: You've certainly made a sorry mess of your life, Lucia.
8: Then I... All I've done is killed your love. Oh, Gil.
4: Yes, Lucia. And you've no one to blame. No one but your own miserable self.
8: Help!
4: Lucia, don't! Lucia!
8: Oh, Gil. Gil!
4: Yes, yes, Beverly. But it's probably the best thing for her. And for us.

0: And so closes In Fear and Trembling, starring Metro-Goldwyn-Mayer's Mary Astor, tonight's tale of suspense. The broadcast originated in Columbia Square in Hollywood. This is your narrator, the Man in Black, who conveys to you Columbia's invitation to spend this half hour in suspense with us again next Tuesday, when another of the screen's lovelier leading ladies, Geraldine Fitzgerald, will star in the uneasy drama called Will You Walk Into My Parlor? William Spear, the producer, Ted Bliss, the director, Bud Gluskin, the musical director, Lucian Morawiec, the composer, and J. Donald Wilson, the author, collaborated on tonight's Suspense.
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15: And now, with Frankie and Johnny and the performance of Miss Dinah Shore, Autolite hopes once again to keep you in suspense.

0: Johnny, honey. Put away that clarinet and talk to me, Johnny.
1: What?
0: You love me, honey?
1: Sure, sure.
0: Johnny. Johnny.
1: What do you want now?
0: Talk to me, baby. That's all I want.
1: All right, come here. That's what you want, isn't it?
0: You're my man, Johnny.
1: That's right, I'm your man.
0: Except sometimes.
1: What are you talking about?
0: Except sometimes, Johnny, when you go away. Where do you go when you go away?
1: Oh, baby.
0: Where do you go, Johnny?
1: The Cuckoo's on Basin Street, you know that.
0: They don't serve nothing there. I can't make you, Johnny.
1: What's there's a back room? Back room and a place to play my music. A place to sit and play. Nobody bothers me and a couple others. You know that, baby, don't you worry.
0: You can play your music someplace else and get money for it. I worry about
1: that. Get away from here, Frankie. Take yourself a walk.
0: The whole town of New Orleans, so many places to play your music, and you sit in a back room. You go away from me.
1: I told you something, baby. You don't like it, you can take that long walk to Georgia where you come from. You leaving?
0: No.
1: A couple of girls I used to know never bothered me about not going down to Cuckoo's.
0: I won't bother you, Johnny.
1: Got any money, Frankie?
0: I got some.
1: I saw me a suit. Walking down Basin Street, I saw me a suit in a store window. I need me that suit, honey. You sure look good in it.
0: What's it cost, Johnny?
1: Well, I mean a cheap suit?
0: I didn't say that, Johnny. I just asked how much...
1: $100? You got $100, baby?
0: I got it.
1: Well, that's good. That's fine.

0: Look, he was my man.
1: Show me off, thank you.
0: Sure, honey. We'll walk down here to Esplanade and down Esplanade where the lights are and everybody can see you fine.
1: Hey, lights are right in there, baby. We won't have to walk so much. I kind of like it where the lights are inside, anyhow.
0: Any way you want, Johnny.
1: Sure.
2: Hi, Johnny.
1: Hi. Hi, Nellie.
2: Got a new suit, huh?
1: Yeah. Frankie bought it for me.
2: Fits you good, Johnny. You look real nice.
1: I need me a beer, Frankie. Get you one?
0: Oh, I ain't thirsty, honey.
1: I'm thirsty. I'm real thirsty.
0: All I got's $9.
1: I ain't that thirsty. Just give me one of them.
0: All right. Here.
1: All right, come on. I'll sit you down near the piano. You wait here, Frankie. I'll bring me back my beer and sit with you.
3: Oh, hiya, Frankie. Want me to play your song?
0: Just do what you're doing, Tiso. I like it.
3: Dreamy-like, huh?
0: Yeah, I feel dreamy.
3: Hey, how are you and Johnny getting along, Frankie?
0: Like that music you're playing?
3: I'm glad. I'm mighty glad. I ever get homesick, Frankie?
0: Oh, first I did. I never think about home no more.
3: Georgia's a real nice place. A girl can do real nice there.
0: I'm doing nice. I got Johnny.
3: Yeah?
0: Sure, I got Johnny. He comes back to the table from the bar, you ask him.
3: I'll do that. When he comes back. He ain't at the bar, Frankie.
0: Bartender.
4: Yeah, what you want, ma'am?
0: Where's Johnny?
4: Your name Frankie, ma'am?
0: Yeah. Where's Johnny?
4: He told me to tell you something. He said he had to leave. He said, don't wait up for him. He said not to worry.
0: Where'd he go?
4: I don't know. I just don't know.
0: I ran to the street in a hurry. My Johnny was nowhere around. A gal who leaned in a doorway made a soft laughing sound.
2: You looking for your man? Your Johnny's gone.

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I'll love you for years and years. Forget your man. Forget your man. But I just walked toward North Rampart, searched the dark night in between. Keep.

0: Evening, Frankie.
1: Oh, hello, Miss Willie.
0: Pretty evening, ain't it?
1: Haven't noticed.
0: It's a real pretty evening, Frankie. You out strolling all alone?
1: I guess I am.
0: Come on inside. We'll have us a chat.
1: No, I'm going to walk some more.
0: We'll have us some beer.
1: No, thanks, Miss Willie.
0: We'll have us some whiskey, Frankie.
1: I got to walk some more.
0: Who are you looking for?
1: It don't matter.
0: I got something to tell you, Frankie.
1: What?
0: I sit here all day long, all night long. I never sleep. I see all sorts of things. People. Things going on.
1: You see Johnny come by here, Miss Willie?
0: He waiting for you.
1: Have you seen him?
0: Oh, he's sure a good-looking boy. Black hair plastered down like that. My, my, the way he walks.
1: Yeah, you notice the way he walks, huh? People step back and let him come past the way he walks, my Johnny.
0: What's your interest in him, Frankie?
1: He's my man.
0: Uh-huh.
1: You see him come by here lately?
0: I've seen a gal come by here lately.
1: Well, I gotta go look for Johnny.
0: Oh, this gal wasn't alone. Ain't a night for a gal to be alone. Real pretty gal.
1: Who was she with, Miss Willie?
0: Had gold hair and red lips. And her name was Nellie Bly.
1: Nellie Bly? He said hello to a gal named Nellie in a place we were in.
0: He was with her, Frankie.
1: Where'd they go?
0: To show off his new suit, I guess.
1: Where did they go?
0: Up the street. Down that way, Frankie.
1: Down to Jellycake's place.
0: I leaned out the window and I think I saw them go into Jellycake's. I ain't sure now, but I think they did. Where are you going, Frankie? Jellycake's the other way.
1: I'm going to find me a pawn shop.
0: Why, Frankie?
1: Gotta buy me something.
0: What?
1: Gotta buy me a gun.
0: What are you going to do with a gun, Frankie?
1: I'm going to kill Johnny. I'm going to kill him because he's doing me wrong.

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0: And now, Autolite brings back to our Hollywood soundstage Miss Dinah Shore in Elliot Lewis's production of Frankie and Johnny, a true story well calculated to keep you in... Sounds.

0: it here for you.
1: That's right.
0: But first, oh, boys and me are going to take fire. Be with you soon.
2: Jelly cake?
0: Oh, hiya, Miss Frankie.
2: Can I talk to you a minute, Jelly Cake, please?
0: You...
2: Be big. Please sit down.
0: Can I get you something to drink?
2: Has Johnny been in here?
0: He'd been here.
2: With a girl?
0: He was calling on Nellie.
2: What did they do here?
0: They were sitting over there. They got up and danced for a while. A couple of times when we played them soft. But mostly they just sat.
2: He kiss her?
0: You wouldn't ask me things like that, Miss Francie.
2: I want to know what he did.
0: He had a little fight while he's in here. Wasn't much of a fight. Just hit a man, that's all.
2: Johnny never hit a man on account of me.
0: Oh, it wasn't that, Miss Frankie. Some man walked up and spilled a little gin on Johnny's new suit. It was an accident. Man didn't mean nothing, but Johnny hit him. Said the man had ruined his suit. Johnny might have killed that man, except for the lady. The one he called Nellie. She fixed it.
2: Fixed it? How?
0: Took Johnny out of here for a little while. Then they come back. Johnny was smiling. Johnny was smiling and leaning close to the one he called Nellie. Telling her things. Then she'd be smiling, too. Laying her head up against Johnny's new yellow suit.
2: Yellow suit? I didn't buy him a yellow suit.
0: That's the kind of suit he's wearing when he come back in here, Miss Frankie. Soft kind of yellow. Not the kind that screams at you. Whispery kind of yellow.
2: The one I bought him cost $100.
0: Oh, you couldn't buy that yellow suit for $100. This was 5 pearl buttons on the coat. And the vest was silk. And there was a big gold chain across the front. Ah, that Johnny lighted up the place with a soft, pretty light.
2: I'd have bought him a suit like that. If he'd have asked me to, I'd have bought him anything he wanted.
0: He never asked you for no diamonds, did he?
2: Diamonds?
0: Like the one he's wearing on his little finger. Miss Frankie, that was the biggest diamond in the whole world. The brightest one, too. That Johnny ain't never going to need a light to find his way around. Not with that diamond on his little finger.
2: I guess Nellie bought him that, too.
0: And the patent leather shoes and the cane. And I guess she likes him real well. Guess Danny got himself a woman.
2: Where'd they go, Jellycake?
0: Out of here, some time ago. Must have been an hour.
2: Where?
0: Well, he gave me $1 to play him a tune. Called me a tune, said, play it before I take my loving Nellie home.
2: You know where she lives?
0: Where Ursuline crosses Charteris, Miss Frankie. 3rd house down, left side.
2: Thanks, Jellycake.
0: What you gonna do?
2: You know what I'm gonna do.
0: You gonna kill him? Well, good night, Miss Frankie.

0: That man took all of my money. That man took all of my love. He left me so sad and so lonely. My heart's a broken winged dove. He is my man. But he's doing me wrong. Got a big rock on his finger and a yellow suit on his back. Making love to that Nellie Bly. So drive a roll this hack. Gonna kill that man.
1: What'd you say, lady?
0: Gonna kill that man. Turn here, the three houses down and stop.
1: I guess you want to go someplace after you leave here, lady. You want me to wait?
0: You can wait.

0: What do you want?
1: Where's Johnny?
2: I know what you're talking about, lady.
1: Nellie Bly live here?
2: She's gone, lady. She ain't never coming back.
1: A man with her wearing a yellow suit and a gold chain and a diamond ring?
2: Name's Johnny, huh? Oh, gent, real gent. He's gone, too. He's gone with Nellie Bly.
1: They talk about where they were going?
2: They talked about Memphis and St. Louis. About riding the riverboat come morning. That Johnny's a real sport. Laid a $5 bill right here where my hand is.
1: I only got $2.
2: Right here where my hand is. Thank you kindly.
1: What'd he buy for $5, mister?
2: What I'm going to sell you for two. Johnny sent me to his place to pick up something.
1: You're lying. Johnny ain't got nothing except what's on his back.
2: Got a clarinet? That's what he told me to get, that's all. What'd you want Johnny for?
1: I got something to give him, too.
2: What's that?
1: A gun.
3: You find him, lady?
1: I know where he is. I know for sure where he is.
3: Is that where we're going?
1: To Kookaloo's.
3: On Basin Street?
1: That's right.
3: Well, I know where that is. Won't take long.
1: Cabby?
3: Yeah, lady?
1: I got no more money.
3: Oh?
1: I can't pay you for this ride, Cabby.
3: You weren't kidding, were you, about what you said before?
1: About what?
3: About killing a man.
1: I wasn't kidding. I'm gonna kill him.
3: This ride won't cost you nothing. I wish I had me a gal like you. Loved me so much she'd kill. I wouldn't do a gal like that no wrong.

0: Where are you going, Frankie?
1: Get out of my way, Nellie Bly.
0: You can't go in that back room. Johnny won't even let me go in there, so he ain't going to let you.
1: I got no argument with you, so get out of my way.
0: You got an argument with my sweet man. You got an argument with me.
1: You want to go to Memphis, Nellie?
0: I'm going.
1: You want to go to St. Louis?
0: I'm going there, too.
1: Maybe you're going, and I ain't going to stop you. But you're going to find another sweet man to go with, not Johnny.
0: Honey, he don't love you no more. He's tired of you. Told me. Tell me lots of things. Tell me about my gold hair and my red lips. Tell me...
1: You ain't going with Johnny.
0: No. No, I guess I ain't.
1: Get out of here, Nellie.
0: Where you hold that gun, I guess I better.
1: Get on that riverboat and never come back.
0: I ain't never coming back, Frankie. Honest.

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0: Roll them over easy, boy.
1: Roll them over slow.
0: How do you feel, Johnny?
2: I hurt.
0: I guess you don't hurt no more, Johnny.
3: What happened to him?
0: He got shot. He died.
3: You do it, Frankie? I gotta take you to the jailhouse, Frankie. We better go.

I brought you a chair to stand on, Frankie, in case you want to look out the jail window. You want to look? You want to look, Frankie? What do you see?

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To the graveyard.

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0: Next week, a man leaves his home, drives to work, talks to his friends, excuses himself for a moment, and is never seen again. The story is called The Missing Person. The star, Mr. MacDonald Carey. The program will be presented next week on Suspense. Suspense is produced and directed by Elliot Lewis, with music composed by Lucian Morowick and conducted by Lud Gluskin. Tonight's Frankie and Johnny was written for Suspense by Morton Fine and David Friedkin. In tonight's story, Lamont Johnson was heard as Johnny. Featured in the cast were Alvina Temple, Martha Wentworth, Sidney Miller, Joseph Kearns, Roy Glenn, Harry Bartell, and Jack Crucian.
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0: Suspense. This is the Man in Black, here again to introduce Columbia's program, Suspense. Tonight, our stars from Hollywood are Miss Virginia Bruce and Mr. John Loder. Miss Bruce appears as a beautiful and adventurous young lady who went in search of the bright face of danger and risked her life while finding it. Mr. Loder's role is that of the smooth and charming gentleman who granted her employment in a perilous enterprise. The story called The Cross-Eyed Bear by Dorothy B. Hughes is tonight's tale of suspense. If you've been with us before, you will know that suspense is compounded of mystery and suspicion and dangerous adventure. In this series are tales calculated to intrigue you, to stir your nerves, to offer you a precarious situation, and then withhold the solution until the last possible moment. And so it is with the performances of Virginia Bruce as Lizanne Steffen and John Loder as Bill Folger. We again hope to keep you in suspense. The Cross-Eyed Bear. Subway train, Midtown, New York. A tall, blonde girl reading an item in her newspaper. Reading it over and over. An advertisement. A personal advertisement.
1: Wanted. A beautiful girl. No special training required, but must not be afraid to look upon the bright face of danger. Full wardrobe and liberal expenses, good salary. Apply in person, room 1000, the Lorenzo Hotel, East 51st Street.
2: 51st Street!
3: I
1: came to answer an ad.
3: Oh, is this the place? Yes, this is the place, I should think.
1: Well, am I the only one?
3: Not quite, but just now you're the only one.
1: I see. I thought...
3: Listen, Miss, whatever your name is.
1: Lizanne. Lizanne Stephenson.
3: Take my advice, Lizanne, before it's too...
4: Lydia, about that... Oh, someone to see me?
3: This young lady came in answer to the ad, Mr. Folger. Miss Lizanne Stephenson.
4: I see. Well, won't you come in, Miss Stephenson?
1: Thank you.
4: In here, please, my office. Please sit down, won't you?
1: Thank you.
5: Not bad.
4: Oh, excuse me, Miss Stephenson. This is my associate, Mr. Hugh King.
5: A bodyguard. She might as well know these little things, Bill.
4: Hugh's not really rude, Miss Stephenson. It's just a mannerism.
5: Well, Bill did advertise for a beautiful girl. I've always considered myself sort of an authority on that subject.
1: I see. Perhaps, Mr. Folker, you'd be good enough to explain why...
4: Perhaps I might tell you something about the job, eh?
1: Well...
4: Why did you apply for this position, Miss Stephenson?
1: I needed the work.
4: And you're quite sure you're not afraid of danger?
1: As a matter of fact, I suppose I am, but... I told you I need the work.
5: Well, that makes two of us.
4: Miss Stephenson, have you ever heard of the cross-eyed bear?
1: Yes.
4: Where?
1: Why, in the papers. Wasn't that what they called Knut Viljus, the Swedish nickel king?
4: Did you know he was dead?
1: Yes, that's how I happened to hear about him, when they had it all in the papers about a year ago.
4: And did you know he had three sons?
1: No, I didn't read much beyond the headlines.
4: He did. One of them's dead. His name was Dean, the youngest. The oldest, Stefan, is still in Sweden. The third, Lance Villiers, is where your job comes in.
1: I see.
5: Which she obviously doesn't.
4: I want you to meet Lance Villiers, to get acquainted with him, win his confidence. Do you understand?
1: I think so.
4: We know where he is, who he is, but he won't admit it. He pretends he's a piano player named Lance Vought at Jim and Jack's nightclub. We're pretty sure that Lance Vought is actually Lars Villiers, the second son of the cross-eyed bear.
1: Am I supposed to know why you want this done?
5: You might as well tell her, Bill. She's in for it now, anyway.
1: In for it?
4: Oh, you mean it seems you're hired. You are.
1: Oh, thank you.
4: You accept?
1: Yes, oh, yes, I accept.
4: Well, then, the background, Miss Stephenson, is this. When the cross-eyed bear, that is, old Knut Villiers, died, he left a will. The will was consciously designed to bring about the murder of at least two people.
1: Murder?
4: Yes. He left his estate, which included several important mines, divided equally among his three sons. He left a check for $3 million. One check torn in three pieces. One piece for each of his sons. And all three pieces must be presented together before the check is valid.
3: A check torn in three pieces?
5: Oh, sure. It's an old gag, but it's effective if you want a house divided.
4: You see, the old bear knew that one son would eventually kill the others for their shares. And he knew which one.
5: Stefan.
3: The one in Sweden?
4: Yes.
3: Why do such a thing if he knew?
5: Survival of the fittest, chum. The fittest to run his empire. The old boy is what is known as a rugged individualist.
4: And because he hated all of his sons and wanted them to hate each other, they weren't even brought up together. Why, they've never even seen each other.
3: But it seems so... Can't someone bring them together? Isn't there some way?
5: Sure, Stefan's way. First he killed Dean, and...
4: Of course, there's no proof. It happened somewhere up in Vermont.
3: I thought you said Stefan was in Sweden.
4: We think he is, but there are ways of doing these things.
5: No, he's on the trail of Lance, the second brother. And that's where you come in. We want to get to him before Stefan does.
3: But if you think you know where he is and who he is, why don't one of you talk to him?
5: Because he's scared. He doesn't trust anyone. He won't talk to anyone. Now, maybe he'll trust you.
3: But, Mr. King, may I ask just why...
5: Sweden, you see, is neutral, and so they're scared to do anything about it officially. Now, Bill here is like one of those spies in the movies. If he gets caught, his own government is the one to throw the first stone.
4: Besides that, my government is afraid that if Stefan gets control of the mines, he'll turn them over completely to the Germans.
5: Yes, Stefan's pro-Nazi, among his other virtues.
4: Well, Miss Stefferson, will you be ready to go to work tonight?
3: Yes, I'll be ready.
4: I'll reserve a table at Jim and Jack's. Two, in fact. For, say, 10 o'clock. We'll meet you around the corner from the bar. I don't want Lance to see us together.
3: I'll be there.
4: Very well, then, Miss Stefferson. Oh, by the way, here's a little cash. You may want to buy yourself an evening dress or two.
3: Thank you, but...
4: Oh, not at all. Part of the bargain. Goodbye. See you later.
3: Heavens! It's $1,000.
6: Well, so you got the job.
3: Yes. You were trying to warn me about something before I went in, weren't you?
6: It's no use now. I only hope you have better luck with it than I had.
3: Were you... Oh, I'm so sorry.
6: Don't be. Look, Lizanne, I don't know who you are, but you must be somebody. You must be mixed up in this thing somehow.
3: I must be somebody?
6: If you're not, get out of it while you can. You are, of course, but get out of it anyway.
3: Why?
6: Didn't it ever occur to you that the ad you answered may have been in the papers for weeks, and that there are thousands of beautiful girls in New York, and that hundreds of them must have come up here and been turned away?
3: I wondered, yes.
6: And why do you think, out of all those, you were chosen?
3: That's it. I don't know.

0: about me? There's no answer except to work with them and wait. At least I know that at last I've found the trail of the cross-eyed bear. It's true, then, about the torn check divided among the three sons. And one is already dead, Dean. The second, the man I'm supposed to meet tonight, to trap. But I'm sure now that I was right to come to New York, and I'm sure I was right to answer the strange ad. As for danger, I always knew it would be there.
1: Sure Lance hasn't come in yet, Miss Stephenson?
0: Positive. I've asked the head waiter twice. I don't think it'd be wise to ask again.
1: Perhaps not.
2: Does he do this often, stay away like this?
0: No, that's the funny part. They say he's been at that piano every night for a year. This is the first
2: time...
0: Look,
2: Lizanne. Do you mind if I call you Lizanne?
0: No.
2: Well, you didn't by any chance tip our friend off that people were looking for him, did you?
0: I? Why should I when I'm working for you?
2: Oh, I'm sorry. Skip it. Just a habit. Nobody trusts anybody in this thing anymore.
0: But if you don't trust me...
1: Of course we trust you, Lizanne. He was a little nervous, that's all.
2: Me? I'm not nervous. I like sitting around nightclubs with beautiful girls.
1: You do look very charming tonight, Lizanne.
0: It would be hard not to on $1,000.
2: Hey, don't look around now, but our boy's just come in.
1: Did he see us?
2: No. I just happened to be looking around the corner and saw his back. He's heading for the orchestra.
1: All right, Lizanne, here you go. Don't be nervous. Just talk with him, chat along, you know.
0: Yeah, what should I not say?
1: Be as frank as you like. There's nothing to conceal.
0: All right. Oh, waiter. See you later. Waiter, I have a table reserved for tonight. My escort will be along shortly.
3: Yes, madame. What is the name, please?
0: Stephenson. It's table number 24, I think, over by the orchestra.
3: Oh, well, this way, please, madame. Ah. And here we are, madame. Do you wish to order now or later?
0: I'll wait, thank you.
3: Oh, thank you, madame.
0: Excuse me.
4: Yes?
0: May I ask you a question?
4: Why not?
0: Won't you sit down for a minute?
4: All right. Well?
0: I wanted to ask your name.
4: My name is Vaught. V-A-U-G-H-T, Vaught.
0: And your first name?
4: Lance. Why?
0: It's only because you look like someone whose picture I saw in the paper once.
4: Yeah?
0: Don't you believe me?
4: Why should I? You're just another one of these people who've been going around here lately with a bad case of mistaken identity. Well, you're wrong, too.
0: You know about it, then?
4: About the cross-eyed bear? Of course I do. It's been following me long enough. They think I'm Lance Vilas, that I'm heir to a lot of Swedish dough. Well, I'm not.
0: You still look like the picture I saw in the paper.
4: Who are you working for, Stephen?
0: No. No, that's just it. Don't you see? Your life's in danger.
4: Not as long as I keep my face shut, it isn't.
0: Look, you must trust me. I can help you.
4: I don't need any help.
0: Are you sure you don't?
4: Say, who are you working for? I noticed you ducked that one.
0: No, I didn't. I don't have to lie.
4: Well, who is it?
0: His name is Bill Folker.
4: I never heard of him.
0: He's working for the Swedish government. He wants to help you, too.
4: A lot of people seem to want to help me.
0: Won't you talk to him?
4: I might.
0: Tonight? They're here at another table.
4: They?
0: Bill and his bodyguard, Hugh King.
4: Well, since when do representatives of neutral governments need bodyguards?
0: Apparently when they become involved with the cross-eyed bear. Please come.
4: All right. For a couple of minutes. I'll admit I'm rather curious.
0: Over here. Oh, I didn't tell you my name, did I? It's Lizanne. Lizanne Stephenson.
4: Ah, nice.
0: Here we are. Mr. Folker, Mr. King, this is Mr. Lance Vaught.
4: Oh, how do you do,
5: sir? Mr. Vaught.
1: Won't you sit down, Mr. Vaught, please?
4: Thanks. I thought perhaps I'd recognize you.
1: Oh, yes, I've been in here several times.
4: Pleasure or business?
1: A little of both. Look, Mr. Vaught, I'll speak frankly with you.
4: You can save it. Your Miss Stephenson has told me all about it. My name is Vaught. You're barking up the wrong tree.
2: Got a birth certificate?
4: Why should I show it to you?
2: It might, Uh-oh. Here comes something.
6: Well, hello, Hugh.
2: Hi, Toby.
6: Oh, don't let me disturb you. But, you better make some introductions, Hugh.
2: Well, this is Inspector Tobin of the Homicide Squad. Miss Stephenson, Mr. Vaught.
6: How do you do?
2: Mr. Folker.
0: How do you do?
2: What's up?

0: Toby?
1: Oh, I just thought I'd like to ask a few questions.
2: Well, I'm sure you don't want me. I've got to get back.
1: You better stick around, son.
2: Oh.
1: I suppose any of you can give a satisfactory account of your movements between, say, 8 and 10 this evening with witnesses. I thought so. How about you, Miss Stephenson? You're a new one. I thought you might, at least.
3: Well, it took me quite a long time to dress.
1: It looks as though it might have. Well, it's better to have too many suspects than none, I guess.
0: Come on, Toby, give.
1: There's been a murder.
3: A murder?
1: That's right. A certain Lydia Vinton. Your secretary, Mr. Booker. Oh,
4: Lydia?
1: Surprised?
4: Why? Of course.
2: Where do I come in on this?
1: Well, now, Mr. Vaught, the New York police know a lot more about what's going on in the world than you think. All sorts of things. Like the cross-eyed bear, for instance.
2: I've got nothing to do with the cross-eyed bear.
1: Maybe you have, maybe you haven't. But there are a lot of people who think you have, including me.
4: But Lydia, poor Lydia, she was only my secretary. She had nothing to do with it.
1: Had nothing to do with the cross-eyed bear? Whether you knew it or not, Mr. Fulker, Lydia Vinton was in the cross-eyed bear thing up to her neck. She knew the Villiers setup. She knew the Villiers family. In fact, she was one of the heirs to the Villiers fortune.
4: Lydia was?
1: Lydia, Mr. Fulker, was the wife of Stephen Villiers. And that's why she was killed.
3: October 14th. Lydia. Poor Lydia. Who tried to warn me. And no wonder. Lydia was an heir to the cross-eyed bear's estate. And she is dead. Dean was the youngest son and heir, and he is dead. And the next, Lance. Of course he is Lance Villiers. His disappearing is as good as signing a confession that he is Lance Villiers. He disappeared not because he was a murderer of Lydia or anyone else, but he is afraid of being murdered. Because he is the second son of the cross-eyed bear. And that means I've got to find him before they do.
5: Fort? Lance Fort?
6: No, I don't know anybody by that name.
3: He might be using some other name, but he's a piano player.
6: Well, that isn't him over there, is it?
3: No. You don't have any other piano player, one who's just recently come with you?
6: No, ma'am.
7: Sure, he belonged to the Musicians Union. They all do, but he hasn't worked for over a week. And, well, if he didn't leave any forwarding address at his hotel, I'm sorry. Some of these piano players are funny guys.
8: Oh, yes. Yes, I know who you mean, all right. He used to go by this corner every evening. Oh, but that fella's wanted. You don't think you're going to find him before us cops do, do you?
9: Yeah. I know you feel mighty bad about not finding that man. I can see that. Do you want a little advice?
3: Oh, yes, yes, I do.
9: You ever hear of the 48 Club up in Harlem?
3: No.
9: You go up there. Now, I'll tell you how to get there. And you just hang around. You'll show up there one of these nights.
3: But why?
9: Because nobody that's a real musician, and I know that boy is a real musician, nobody could stay away from there very long. They got a piano team up there. Mm-hmm. You just got to hear them ever so often. Now, you just go on up there like I tell you.

0: Are you sure?
1: I think I know who you mean. I've been keeping my eye out ever since you told me.
0: I see. Well, thank you.
1: The man you want wouldn't have a beard, would he?
0: Beard? I don't know. He...
1: There's the gentleman right over there.
0: Where? Oh.
1: Is that him?
0: Well, I'm not sure, but I think I'll take a table for a while anyway. Lance! Lance!
2: Quiet, you little fool. Come here. Sit down.
0: Oh, Lance, I'm so glad I found you. I don't know whether to laugh or cry. And the beard.
2: I had to do something.
0: Not very good. I recognized you.
2: All right. What are you here for? Put the finger on me?
0: Oh, Lance. No, that isn't true.
2: Why not?
0: You trust me, don't you?
2: Well, yes, for some reason.
0: I know why. Because I trust you when you know.
2: You trust me?
0: Oh, don't you see? We're all in this together. We're all in danger.
2: Well, how does that apply to you?
0: Well, I'll tell you. First, listen. Don't you see what you've done? By running away, you've all but made an open confession that you are Lance Davis. The police may think you ran away because you killed Lydia. But whoever did kill her knows why you ran away, don't you see?
2: Yeah, I know. I thought of that after a couple of days, but it was too late then.
0: You are Lance Davis, aren't you?
2: Why should I tell you?
0: Because we can help each other. Because if we don't, we're both helpless.
2: How do I know you're not with them?
0: I'm not with anybody. I'm trying to find out just as much as you are.
2: Look, sister, I don't know if you are or not, but I'm gambling with my life.
0: Listen, if you're Lance Davis, you have a torn piece of a check made out by your father, Canute Villiers, the cross-eyed bear, for one-third of his estate. There are two others exactly alike. And all three must be presented together before any are valid. If I show you another of those pieces of that check, then will you believe me?
2: Yes.
0: I will. But first, we've got to find a place for you to hide.
2: Where did you get part of that check?
0: Never mind that now. Where have you been staying?
2: Oh, here and there. One broken-down hotel after another.
0: I know. My place. It's got two rooms, and you can have one of them.
2: Isn't that risky?
0: No, don't you see? It's like the story of the man who left the valuable letter in plain sight on his desk. The simplest place to find you is the last place they'll look. Come on.

0: It's a lot better than I've been used to lately.
1: And there are bolts on the doors. I had that done the second day I got mixed up in this thing.
0: Oh, which room do you want me to take?
1: Oh, you might as well have this one, I guess. The phone's in the next room. You won't want to be answering that anyway.
0: Well, this is all right.
1: We can work and plan here. It'll be our headquarters. We can... Well, there's the phone now. Make yourself comfortable. Why don't you try the piano?
0: Okay.
1: Hello? Hello? Hello, who is it? Hello, hello. That's funny. There was no... Trent! Trent! Bill, how'd you get here? What happened?
2: You can see for yourself.
1: You killed him.
3: Bill! Toby followed me. He's right behind me.
2: I can't help that.
4: Come on, open up.
2: Come in, come in. The door's open.
4: Where? What happened here?
2: I don't know. I walked in and found them like that. Lover's quarrel, I guess.
1: Bill, what are you saying?
4: So this is where he's been hiding out.
1: No, no!
2: You better take her in, Inspector.
4: Come along, Miss Stepherson.
5: Here we are, miss. Don't fret now. It's no use. Try to get a good night's sleep.
1: Can I call a lawyer?
5: Sure you can. You want me to get in touch with someone for you? Who do you want me to call?
1: I don't know. I don't know who to call her or who to trust. October 28th. At least they will let me write. But what? I've been such a fool. They are Stefan's agents, Bill Foker and Hugh King, and I walked into the trap. They must have followed me, seen me locate Lance, perhaps even heard what we said. Now Lance is dead. The police believe I killed him, and they will swear to it with all the power of money, even foreign governments behind them. But worst of all, they must know who I am. They must know where the third piece of the cross-eyed bear's check is. And that is why I am to be next. Dean, Lydia, Lance, and now Lizanne.
5: Here she is, Mr. Foker.
1: Bill!
2: Lizanne, I'm so sorry. I couldn't come to you sooner. It was a matter of your life and mine, too.
1: Your life?
2: Didn't you see through it? Oh, you poor child, I've been so blind. But it's all right now, we're safe.
1: Are we?
2: Come along and I'll tell you about it on the way. Everything's in order, isn't it, Matron?
5: Certainly, Mr. Foker.
2: You didn't really think I'd done such a thing to you, did you? Didn't you see him standing there?
1: Who?
2: King, Hugh King. Don't you see it now?
1: Is he?
2: Of course, he's been Stefan's man all the time. Watching me, protecting me, waiting for me, for us, to lead him to the answer and then strike him.
5: This way, please, and then you can get out right through the courtyard.
2: Thank you. You see now why I had to do it? I didn't actually see him kill Lance. I got there a second later. If I'd accused him, he'd have denied it. They wouldn't have arrested him for a few hours at least. And in those few hours, with the power of Stefan behind him... It would have been you and I next, Lizanne.
1: But why did you let me be sent to jail?
2: To make him think I believed him. But chiefly because I knew you'd be safe here. And only if I knew you were safe could I do what I had to do.
1: What?
2: He won't trouble us again, Lizanne. It's finished. At last.
1: Oh, I can still hardly believe that Hugh King... Oh, it's been so horrible.
2: I know, my poor child. Come along. I'm going to take you home. Taxi! Lizanne, you should have told me who you were.

0: Go on in. Just relax for a while. Like a drink?
1: No, thanks.
0: You don't mind if I do?
1: Of course not.
0: As a matter of fact, there are still a few things I haven't told you about this little business of the Cross-Eyed Bear.
1: There must be quite a lot of things.
0: For instance, you never knew I had a wall safe behind this bar, did you?
1: No.
0: And of course, you didn't know what I kept in it. Perhaps you'd be interested to see.
1: The Cross-Eyed Bear's check. All three pieces.
0: Yes. Lance's, who had his part in his pocket, the fool. Yours, and my own.
1: You?
0: You know, I rather marvel that my poor brother Dean managed to marry such a naive girl. You believed in me all the way, haven't you, Lizanne? Even this afternoon.
1: When did you know?
0: Really, my dear, you don't think you were that beautiful, do you? I knew my younger brother had a wife somewhere, and I knew she'd turn up eventually if I used the right bait.
1: The ad.
0: The ad. But you weren't quite as innocent about that ad as you pretended, were you? The beautiful girl went looking for danger. You were trying to find the man who killed Dean, weren't you?
1: Yes.
0: Didn't you realize that he'd only married you for protection, so there'd be one more heir to the Villiers fortune, so they couldn't all be killed, or so he thought?
1: Yes, I realized that after I'd married him.
0: Lizanne, I have a private plane waiting for me, and I have the check. By the way, I got your part out of your safe deposit vault, copies of your keys.
1: Oh.
0: So there's no use prolonging the agony. You understand?
1: You're going to kill me.
0: I'm afraid I must. Dean, Lance, my poor, silly wife Lydia, who became a little too panic-stricken. And now, since as Dean's wife, you're the last heir to the Villiers fortune,
1: I... You can't! You'll never get away with it!
0: I will. Oh, it'll look like suicide, naturally. I've even forged a little note in which you confess to the other murders. Remorse. Do I make myself clear?
1: No!
0: My poor child, you mustn't think you can deceive me by that ancient trick of staring over my shoulder at a non-existent intruder.
2: Drop it, Bill.
0: You!
2: I said drop it.
1: You! Are you all right?
2: Sure, I'm all right. It was a close one for you, though, baby. I told Tobin to keep you there till I got back.
1: I'll call a doctor.
2: Oh, that can wait. But this can't.
1: Oh, you. November 17th. This is the end of you, darling. I'm a married woman now. And the most appropriate end I can think of is this clipping from today's Times, pasted on the last page. Stephenson King. Villiers heiress weds FBI agent Hugh King, who shadowed notorious Stephen Villiers for 6 months to break international murder mystery. By special dispensation of Justice and War Departments, couple will honeymoon in Sweden.

0: And so closes The Cross-Eyed Bear, starring Virginia Bruce and John Loder. Tonight's tale of suspense. This is your narrator, the man in black, who conveys to you Columbia's invitation to spend this half hour with us again next week, when Orson Welles will begin a four-week engagement as our very welcome guest on Suspense. During the next weeks, Mr. Welles will star in three unusual and spectacular suspense plays: The Most Dangerous Game by Richard Connell, The Lost Special by Sir Arthur Conan Doyle, and Donovan's Brain by Kurt Siodmak, the last of which will be done in two parts on successive weeks. The producer of these broadcasts is William Spear, who, with Ted Bliss, the director, Bernard Herrmann and Lucien Marowick, conductor and composer, and Robert L. Richards, the radio author, collaborated on tonight's Suspense.
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This is the Man in Black, here again to introduce Columbia's program, Suspense. Heading our Hollywood cast is a young lady known simply as Margot, whose talent for the art of suspense has been heard before on this series. Tonight, Margot, using the name of Jacqueline Blaine, tells of strange happenings on a dude ranch, including the hurried and unexplained departure of an important guest. Appearing with Margot is Mr. Kent Smith, a newcomer to our microphone, as Gil Blaine, a young man forced by unrelenting circumstances into many odd and mysterious actions. Margot will soon be seen in Behind the Rising Sun, and Ken Smith is currently appearing in This Land Is Mine, both RKO Radio Productions. The story by Cornell Woolrich called Last Night is tonight's tale of suspense. If you have been with us on these Tuesday nights, you will know that suspense is compounded of mystery and suspicion and dangerous adventure. In this series are tales calculated to intrigue you, stir your nerves, to offer you a precarious situation, and then withhold the solution until the last possible moment. And so it is with The Last Night and the performances of Margot and Ken Smith. We again hope to keep you in...

0: Miss Lane, it's late. Ain't you figuring on getting up at all?
1: Huh? Oh, yes. I'll be down in a minute, Leona. Go away now. I lay there looking up at the ceiling. Strange, I hadn't slept well last night. All night I had tossed and turned. Worry. That's what it was. Worry. The weekend was over and Gil and I hadn't raised the $2,500. We were right back where we started from. Stuck here in the Hudson Valley with our Dude ranch that wasn't paying expenses. And the debts piling up like new snow. That was Gil in the shower. I lay still and listened to the hiss of the water. Poor Gil. It had been a tough weekend for him, trying to be nice to Mr. Burroughs, neglecting the other guests to play up to him, flattering him, agreeing with everything he said. What was the use? I knew he'd never lend us the money. I knew it from the first. I never even wanted to invite him and his secretary up, but Gil had pinned his hopes on it. He'd worked so hard. Worked. Funny word to apply to it. Maybe if Gil had done some real work now and then instead...
2: Morning, Jackie.
1: Morning. Well, how did you make out? How did you make out with Mr. Burroughs? Gil, I'm talking to you. Is he still here?
2: Who?
1: Mr. Burroughs.
2: Oh, no, he left.
1: Well, I'm glad I didn't have to say goodbye to him. I got pretty tired of being nice to him, didn't you?
2: Yeah.
1: Took the 8 o'clock train?
2: 8 o'clock. He took the milk train.
1: The milk train? How do you know?
2: Well, I drove him to the station. That's how I know.
1: Well, what were you doing up at that hour?
2: Well, I hadn't come to bed yet, that's all.
1: But what got into him? The milk train? Why, that hits here about 4:30 in the morning, doesn't it?
2: About?
1: Well, I can't get it into my head why they should bolt off like that.
2: They? He went alone. His secretary's still here.
1: You mean he left without Marsh?
2: Yeah, Marsh was up in his room sleeping at the time. I guess Burroughs didn't want to wait for him.
1: He went off and left his secretary behind? Well, now, that's the strangest thing I ever heard of. Why did he bring him in the first place? You had a row with him, Gil. He turned you down and you let it get the best of you.
2: I did not.
1: That's why he suddenly decided to leave like that.
2: I did not, I tell you. Why should I say I didn't if I did?
1: Oh, I don't know. Everything is so mixed up. Gil, dear, want to toss me my dressing gown? It's on the chair there.
2: Well, here you are, honey.
1: Oh.
2: Jackie?
1: Yes?
2: Jackie, I got it out of them.
1: What?
2: I got the $2,500.
1: Gil!
2: He finally gave in when I was driving him to the station.
1: Well, you got all of it?
2: The works.
1: I didn't think he would. I mean, the way he was acting.
2: Yes, I know, but he began to soften up after you'd gone to bed. When I asked him, he came through.
1: But, Gil, you mean he carries that much cash around with him?
2: Well, there it is, isn't it?
1: That's funny. You know, he came to me only yesterday and asked me where he could cash a $25 check.
2: Oh, yes, I know about that. I cashed it for him.
1: But the $2,500?
2: Well, he had that all ready for deposit when he got back to town Monday. Couldn't get it to the bank on time on Friday.
1: Oh.
2: He didn't want to touch it, but when I told him I'd rather have cash than the check, well, he just went the whole way and accommodated me.
1: Well, if there wasn't any friction, why did he leave at such an unearthly hour?
2: I don't know.
1: But, Gil...
2: And I don't care. Oh, look, baby. We got the money. Let's just be thankful.
1: Well, of course I'm thankful. It's just that... Miss Lane? Miss Lane?
3: Yes, Leona?
4: Well, just about to give you two up. Miss Rowe and Mr. Carmen's almost finished with the breakfast. Ain't you two coming?
1: Yes, in a minute, Leona. Come on, Gil. Let's hurry. It's hard enough to get paying guests without neglecting the ones we have.
4: Well, I done fixed up Mr. Burroughs' room while I was waiting for you.
2: Mr. Burroughs' room, but...
1: You didn't have to bother. He won't be using it anymore.
4: He won't?
2: No, he left.
4: You done left?
1: Why, yes. Leona, what's the matter?
4: And what about all them suits and things you left hanging up in the closet?
1: His clothes? Left in the closet? What about that, Gil?
2: Well, he left in an awful hurry, that's all. Oh, leave me alone. Don't let's talk about it.
1: All right. But somehow, I feel that something very strange happened last night.
3: That's what happened, Mr. Nichols. I told him I wouldn't take any more stuff from him. Next time he tries it, it'll be too bad for him.
1: Shh. Here comes Gil and Jackie.
3: Yeah.
1: Have some more eggs, Carmen?
3: Oh,
1: hello, Gil.
3: Oh, hello,
1: Jackie.
3: Gil.
1: What are you two so chummy about?
3: Why, we were just talking about Mr. Burroughs.
2: Mr. Burroughs?
3: Why, yes.
1: Mr. Carmen had an appointment to play golf with him today.
5: Golf?
3: Yeah. Yes, fine player, fine player. Oh, by the way, where is he? I haven't seen him all morning.
2: He's not here.
3: Not here? Well, what do you mean?
2: He's left.
3: He left?
2: Yes, can't a guy leave if he wants to?
3: Sure, I...
1: Well, for one, I'm glad. He was an old goat.
3: He's mad because he made a pass at her.
1: Well, you didn't like him too well either, Carmen. You see, Carmen had a run-in with him back in the days of bootleg gin.
5: Oh.
2: Well, let's not talk about it.
5: Gil's right. Mr. Burroughs is gone. Let's forget it.
2: What's this?
5: Oh, Mr. Mars.
6: What did you say about Mr. Burroughs leaving?
2: Do we have to go through this again?
5: Gil, please. Mr. Burroughs left on an early train.
6: Oh, you're joking.
5: No, I'm not.
6: But I don't understand.
2: Well, you're his secretary. You ought to know what he's going to do.
6: That's right, Gil. I should know. That's why it's so strange. He told me we definitely were going to stay until this afternoon.
2: Well, he changed his mind.
4: Blaine, Grace. Oh, yes, and she's here. Just a minute. Miss Blaine, telephone.
5: Coming. Hello.
7: Mrs. Blaine?
5: Yes?
7: This is Mrs. Burroughs.
5: Oh, how do you do? We were awfully sorry you couldn't come out with Mr. Burroughs for the weekend. I'm sure you'd have
7: enjoyed it. I think it was most inconsiderate of Homer not to let me know he was staying over an additional day. And you can tell him so for me. I think the least he could have done was phone me or send a wire.
5: But Mrs. Burroughs...
7: I don't doubt he finds it attractive up there.
5: Mrs. Burroughs, wait a minute. He isn't here anymore. He did leave early this morning.
7: Early this morning? What do you mean?
5: Well, he took an early train. He should have been in at, now let me see. At 8:30 this morning.
7: 8:30? Well, then where is he? Why hasn't he come?
5: Well, maybe he went directly to his office.
7: Oh, no, I called his office. They haven't heard from him. You see, that's why I'm calling you. Oh, I don't understand all this. It does seem that Marsh would at least get in touch
5: Marsh?
7: With me.
5: Well, Marsh is still here, Mrs. Burroughs.
7: Marsh is still there?
5: Yes.
7: He went off without Marsh? Oh, now I know there's something wrong. Why, he's never done that before.
5: Please, Mrs. Burroughs, I'm sure there's nothing wrong. He's just... Well, I'd better let you talk to Marsh.
7: Well, yes. Yes, please get him.
5: Mr. Marsh, Mrs. Burroughs is on the phone. She wants to talk to you. Better take the extension in the front room.
6: All right.
5: She's very upset. We have to calm her. Hello, Mrs. Burroughs. Marsh is coming.
7: Oh, something's wrong. I know it.
8: Hello, Mrs. Burroughs.
7: Oh, Marsh, is that you?
8: Yes.
7: Marsh, did you know Mr. Burroughs was going to leave?
8: No, he didn't say anything to me.
7: Well, Mrs. Blaine says he's left. Should have been here, and he isn't.
8: Well, I don't...
5: He probably was just delayed.
7: Oh, no. Something's happened. Charles, Marsh, he had that, that important package in his inside pocket.
8: He did?
7: Yes. Oh, I don't know what to do. Shall I call the police?
5: The police? Well, that's not necessary.
8: Mrs. Blaine's right. Let me take care of it. I'll wait a few hours, and if he hasn't shown up by then...
7: Oh, all right. Do what you think best.
8: Hello? Hello? She hung up, Mrs. Blaine.
5: Important package. The $2,500. The $2,500 Gil got. Oh, Gil.
1: That was Mrs. Burroughs. She was awfully upset.
6: Well, Burroughs didn't show up. She wants me to call the police.
1: The police?
3: Oh, now, wait a minute. You don't have to call the police.
6: Well, why shouldn't I call the police? After all, Mr. Burroughs is missing.
1: Oh, he may show up yet.
3: Certainly, he may show up yet.
2: Carmen's right. You don't have to call the police now.
6: And why don't you want the police?
2: Well, why...
6: There's something strange here, all right. Why didn't Mr. Burroughs say a word to me about leaving?
5: Well, you were asleep. I guess he didn't want to waken you.
6: Oh, I've never known him to be considerate in my life.
2: I suppose he knew what he was doing.
6: I'm not so sure.
5: What do you mean?
6: Well, if he knew what he was doing, why did he leave his return ticket on the dresser?
5: A strange silence fell over the entire group. Marsh was suspicious. Soon he would call the police. And I had a strong feeling that Gil knew more about this than he let on. After breakfast, the group broke up, and I stayed to help Leona clear the table, and I saw Gil and Carmen walk out on the porch together.
3: Cigarette, Gil?
2: Yeah, thanks.
3: Yeah. Here. Yeah, fine morning.
2: Listen, you didn't ask me out here to speak about the weather.
3: No, I didn't. I want the money you owe me.
2: Yeah, that's what I thought.
3: It was due long ago. With the interest, it adds up to $2,500.
2: I can't pay you now.
3: Why not? You said you'd pay it today.
2: Well, it's not that I haven't got it. It's...
3: It's what?
2: Well, it's... Well, everything's so mixed up now. You know...
3: You mean Burroughs' disappearance?
2: Look, give me another 24 hours.
3: Now, I'd like to, Gil, but...
5: Gil!
2: Here comes Jackie.
3: All right, 24 hours and no more.
5: I'm sorry if I'm interrupting something important.
3: Oh, no. We're just talking about the weather.
5: It is lovely, isn't it?
2: Yeah.
3: Well, I better get up to the golf course. Oh, say, Gil, could you lend me the car to drive up? It's pretty far, and I'll do plenty of walking when I get there.
2: Well, as a matter of fact, Carmen, I'm going to use it myself.
3: Oh. Well, in that case, I'd better start walking. So long.
5: Goodbye. He was after the money, wasn't he?
2: Yeah, but I didn't give it to him.
5: Why not? Mr. Burroughs gave it to you, and we do owe it to Carmen.
2: Can't you leave me alone for a minute?
9: Say, you two, why the frown?
10: Hello, Miss Robles.
9: I don't want to interrupt a private fight, so I'll state my business quickly. How about lending me the car, Gil? I want to drive
2: it. I'm sorry, Miss Robles, but I need it. I'm driving into town, and right now.
5: Gil drove off. The rest of the day went by in a haze. Gil didn't come back. He stayed away all day without even phoning me. He had never done that before. It almost seemed as though he avoided me intentionally. Toward evening, as I was putting the finishing touches on dinner, Leona came up to me.
4: Has a man here to see you, Miss Blaine?
5: Where is he?
4: In the front room.
5: Well, who is it?
4: Somebody I ain't never seen before.
5: All right, I'll talk to him. You look after things here, Leona.
4: Yes, ma'am, I will.
5: Good evening.
11: My name's Ward.
5: I'm Mrs. Blaine. You wanted to see me?
11: I wanted to have a few words with Mr. Blaine.
5: Oh, I see. What was it about?
11: You know what it's about. It's about Burroughs. His office sent me down.
5: Mr. Burroughs? What about him?
11: He was a guest here, wasn't he?
5: Yes.
11: When did he leave?
5: Last night. My husband drove him to the station.
11: Really? How interesting.
5: What do you mean?
11: We happen to know that he never got on that train.
5: Oh.
11: I thought maybe your husband could tell me a few things I'd like to know.
5: I'll see if he's here.
11: Just a moment. I'd also like to see some of the other guests.
5: Well, I'm sorry, but nobody's here just now. Miss Robles is out walking, and Mr. Carmen hasn't...
11: Carmen? Carmen? A short, fat Italian?
5: Why, yes. How did you know?
11: Mr. Burroughs always ran into him before. Now I'd like to see your husband.
5: Please sit down. I'll see if I can find him.
11: Thank you.
5: Leona.
4: Yes, Miss Blaine?
5: Has Mr. Gil come back yet?
4: Oh, no, ma'am. I ain't seen him since he drove off this morning.
5: I see. Well, tell the gentleman to wait. I'm going out on the veranda. I went out on the veranda. Up and down the length of the porch and back again I walked, my eyes glued to the dark highway that ran past the house, hoping against hope that Gil would show up before the detective came looking for me. Gil had the $2,500 on him, Burroughs' cash, that important package Mrs. Burroughs spoke of to Marsh. I had to see Gil first, and suddenly I saw a car speeding down the road. Gil's car. I could tell by the one dim headlight. It tore through the dark at top speed. Then swerved through our gate and into the garage. I was about to run down the steps when another pair of headlights split the gloom of the highway. As the car came on, I recognized the taxi from town. A figure climbed out quickly. Gil!
2: Jackie, did you see the car?
5: Our car? Yes, Gil. It went toward the garage.
2: Who was driving it?
5: Well, I couldn't see. What is it, Gil? Are you in...
2: No time to talk. No time to talk.
5: Where are you going?
2: The garage.
5: I'm coming with you.
2: The doors are closed. There. Nobody here.
5: Anyone in the car?
2: No. Whoever it was, beat it. Oh, I'd like to know who it was.
5: Gil, I don't understand what this is all about.
2: Well, frankly, I don't either. I was parked in front of the store in town. I came out and saw somebody hop in my car and drive off like mad.
5: Well, that's odd.
2: I don't know what he was after, but I don't think he got it. I chased the car all the way here in the taxi.
5: I saw it coming down the road. I thought it was you.
2: Well, let's go back to the house.
5: Gil.
2: Yes?
5: Gil, there's somebody here to see you, a man named Ward.
2: Ward? Who's he? What does he want?
5: He wants to talk to you about Burroughs. He's a detective.
2: Oh.
5: And, you'd better let me have the wallet with the money, just to be on the safe side.
2: Now, look, I don't want you mixed up in anything.
5: Well, I'll be all right. Please, give it to me.
2: Well, okay.
5: Now you'll have to go in and talk to him.
2: Yeah, I suppose so.
5: I went up to my room and lay there in the dark, trying to distinguish the murmur of voices from below. But all I could hear was a blur of sound.
10: I got the 25,000.
7: Something's happened.
10: The next time it'll be too bad for him.
7: He made a pass at me.
10: He acted in a hurry. Let me alone. Why don't you want the police? Why don't you want the police? Why don't you want the police?
2: Jackie. You awake?
5: Yes. Here. Sit down, Gil. You look tired.
2: Yeah, I am. Very.
5: What did Ward say?
2: Not much, but I know he's suspicious. He's going to stay tonight.
5: Oh.
2: Well, let's get to bed. I'm tired. Oh, by the way, did you see the key to the rumble seat?
5: The key to the rumble seat? Why, no.
2: Must have lost it. Good night.
5: Gil, you've never told me. You've never told me one way or the other. Gil, you've got to tell me.
2: All right. All right, Jackie. I will. Burroughs never gave me the 2,500. He refused me. We quarreled and I was mad. I suppose he was afraid of me, afraid of what I might do to him. Anyway, that's why he left so suddenly. Made me drive him to the station.
5: Did you see him get on the train?
2: No, I left him at the station. Left my car there and walked down the street. I was sore, and I had to think. I heard the train come and go. And when I went back, Burroughs was gone. I got in the car and drove home.
5: And the 2,500?
2: Well, I lied when he said he had that cash.
5: Then where did you get it?
2: Remember the $25 check I cashed for him?
5: Yes.
2: I added two zeros after the 25.
5: Oh, Gil.
2: I wrote in the word 100. There was a space for it made to order. Then I cashed it.
5: Gil.
2: Oh, I know I'm low, Jackie, but I didn't kill him. I didn't.
5: Then what became of him? Where is he?
2: I don't know. I wish I did.
5: What's that?
2: Somebody's out there. Whoever it is trying to open the garage door.
5: I can't see who it is. It's not a woman. Not Miss Robles. I can see that much.
2: It could be Carmen.
5: What are you doing in that drawer?
2: Just getting this gun. Now, quiet.
5: No, Gil. Give me that gun. You can't shoot anybody in the dark like that.
2: Please, Jackie.
5: I'm going to turn on the lights.
2: Don't, Jackie.
5: Yes, Gil.
2: No, he's running away. Gone.
5: Who was it?
2: I couldn't see. Could you?
5: No, Gil.
2: Well, now it just means waiting until the next time. Oh, Jackie, what am I going to do?
5: I don't know, dear, but we'll get out of it somehow.
2: How? I'm all mixed up.
5: There's one clear thing. Somebody is awfully interested in that car. I lay awake until the sun was up.
1: Then a shallow, feverish sleep came. And when I awoke, it was almost evening. Gil's bed was empty. There were the indistinct sounds of life in the house below. I rose, and as my mind cleared, my words of the night before broke through the edges of my consciousness.
12: There's one clear thing. Somebody is awfully interested in that car.
1: I dressed slowly. A tantalizing thought hovered just beyond my grasp. The car. What was there about the car? I slowly walked down the hallway, my eyes half closed, thinking. I had to talk to Gil. Leona? Leona?
4: Yes, sir?
1: Where's Mr. Gill?
4: Well, he done went to town with Mr. Ward.
1: He went with Ward?
4: Yes, and right after breakfast. Mr. Carmen gave him a lift down and...
1: Carmen?
4: Yes, but Mr. Gill, he done left you this note.
1: Oh, let me see it. Jackie, I've gone downtown with Ward. I'm going to tell him... tell him about the check. And whatever happens will have to happen. No, Gill... No, Gil,
4: Miss
1: no.
4: Jacqueline!
1: Leona, I've got to stop him. I'm going to drive to town. I've got to get there before Gil.
13: Mrs. Blaine? Mrs. Blaine, where are you going?
1: I'm going to town, Mr. Marsh.
13: Well, may I come along?
1: Well, I suppose so. Hurry up and get in.

0: Getting dark.
1: Yes. I hope you don't mind me driving so fast. I'm in a terrible hurry.
0: No. Pull down the next side road.
1: What?
0: I said pull down the next side road.
1: A gun.
0: Yes, a gun. Now do as I say. There's something in this car I want.
1: I won't. I must get to Gil. Let go of that wheel. Let go of that wheel.
0: I said there's something here I want.
1: There's a car coming. Let go. Look out! I tried to move. Miraculously, we were alive. The other car had careened beyond us up the road. I saw that the side was smashed in. Then I heard Marcia's voice.
0: I ought to kill you for this. That was a police car. Keep your mouth shut. Here he comes now. Now remember, there's a gun pointing at your back.
2: Hey, you maniacs. What's the idea? You're trying to kill somebody?
0: Oh, sorry, officer. We had a little trouble with the steering wheel.
2: Well, you won't have any more trouble with it. This is the end of your license.
0: Oh, see here, officer. I'm in a terrible hurry. If you let me drive to the station...
2: Ah, I'll... wait a minute, buddy. Let's have your names. What's yours? Come on.
0: Marsh. Charles Marsh.
2: Charles Marsh. What's yours, lady?
1: Mrs. Gilbert Blaine.
2: And yours? Well, come on. What's yours? What's your name?
1: Who are you talking to?
2: That guy in the rumble seat.
0: The rumble seat?
1: Mr. Burroughs.
2: Oh, it's Burroughs, is it? Well, why don't you say so? Hey, what are you, a wise guy sitting there like a mummy? Come on, answer me, will you? Hey, wait a minute. This guy's dead.
0: You did this. The rumble seat flew open when we crashed.
1: Officer, he's got a gun. He murdered that man.
0: I'm warning you. Keep back or I'll... Oh!
2: That takes care of him. You're all right now, sister.
1: Yes. I'm all right now.
3: Well, that job's finished. Nothing left for me to do but go back to town.
4: So it was Marsh after all.
3: Yeah.
1: I don't understand why.
3: He was contemplating a change from secretary to husband. Naturally, with Mr. Burroughs dead, Mrs. Burroughs would inherit all the money.
1: I see.
3: Marsh followed Gil and Mr. Burroughs that night to the station. Gil was gone, he killed Burroughs. Stuffing him into the rumble seat, locked it, and kept the key.
4: Well, the thing I don't understand is why Marsh kept fiddling with the car. What was it that he wanted? Seems to me he was in the clear if he left well enough alone.
3: Uh-huh. That's what tripped him up. Remember when he talked to Mrs. Burroughs on the phone? They said something about an important package?
1: Well, yes. I assumed it to be the 2,500 Gil told me about.
3: But of course it wasn't. There was a package of letters that Mr. Burroughs had gotten hold of.
4: I get it. Those letters were written by Marsh to Mrs. Burroughs.
3: Right.
1: And they would incriminate him. He found out about them after the murder.
3: Right again.
1: Oh.
3: He had to get them to make it perfect. Well, I guess I'll shove off. So long, and thanks. Oh, by the way, you may want to deposit, say, $2,500 to Mr. Burroughs' account.
4: Yeah, I see what you mean. Thanks.
1: Goodbye.
3: Bye.
4: Jackie?
1: Yes.
4: Our debts, there's still $2,500 that have to come from somewhere.
1: Mm-hmm.
4: We went a long way around to get right back where we started from. We come through all that trouble and end up broke.
1: Yes, darling. That's the way it ends. Yeah.

0: And so closes the story called Last Night, starring Margot and Kent Smith. Tonight's tale of suspense. This is your narrator, the man in black, who conveys to you Columbia's invitation to spend this half hour in suspense with us again next Tuesday, when John Sutton and George Zucco will star in the suspense play by John Dixon Carr called The Man Without a Body. The producer of these broadcasts is William Spear, who with Ted Bliss, the director, Lud Gluskin, and Lucian Mahowick, conductor and composer, and Cornell Woolrich, the author, collaborated on tonight's Suspense.
1: This is CBS, the Columbia Broadcasting System.

0: Autolite and its 98,000 dealers bring you Mr. Jeff Alexander. I'm sorry, Mr. Jeff Chandler, in tonight's presentation of...
1: Suspense. Tonight, with song and story, Autolite tells a classic tale of love and death. My True Love's Hair. Our star, Mr. Jeff Chandler.
0: Well, Mr. McSorley, doing a crossword puzzle?
2: That I am, Harlow. 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
1: Saw something wondrous fair. The purest eyes and the daintiest.
0: The purest eyes. The daintiest hands. I loved them.

0: What do you want here?
1: Are you Mr. Genoett?
0: I am.
1: I am John Harbison of the ship Sumatra Bell.
0: You are a sailor, and idleness has festered in you. Oh, you wandered to our island. You saw the girl outside my house.
1: No, not for...
0: I watched how you looked at her, looked at Rachel.
1: It is not why I came to you, Mr. Genoett.
0: Then for what?
1: Mr. Darren asked that when I was on Suva, I call upon you and Mrs. Genoett.
0: Come in, then. Mrs. Genoett.
2: Yes? What is it?
0: Come in here, Mrs. Genoett. There is a man who has word of Mr. Darren in Philadelphia. This is John Harvison of the ship Sumatra Bell.
1: Mrs. Genoett.
2: And you have brought us word of Mr. Darren?
1: Yes.
2: Please sit down, Mr. Harbison.
1: Thank you.
2: Mr. Genoett?
0: Yes?
2: Call Rachel. Say to her to bring tea.
3: Rachel! Rachel!
2: And Mr. Darren is well, Mr. Harbison?
1: Quite well. And his wife and child, too. He told me to tell you this. And to tell you he is troubled.
2: Oh?
1: He's not had word of you or Mr. Genoett in a year now. Not a letter, not a...
2: Mr. Genoett's position on Suva in the Office of Administration, it leaves him little time.
1: But...
2: It leaves him little time. And for me also. Little time to indulge the past and memories and lost friendships. On Suva, we live for the present, Mr. Harbison. The past flows away on our seas. We... How long will you be on Suva?
1: 3 days. We take cargo here and then...
2: You were saying, Mr. Harbison?
1: 3 days. Then I will be gone.
2: Do that, Mr. Harbison. For if you do not...
1: What? What if I do not?
2: You may serve the tea, Rachel.
1: Thank you.
2: Thank you, Rachel.
1: What if I do not go from here, Mrs. Genoett? Your tone was strange, Mrs. Genoett. What was...
2: Come here, Rachel. Lean to me, Rachel. This is Rachel.

0: Mr. Harvison, your tea grows cold.
1: She stood like a child. Rachel stood and let thin and pale fingers of Mrs. Jenowett trail across the pureness of her face. Let Mrs. Jenowett take the scarlet blossom from her hair and crush it against her mouth. And Rachel tasted of it, and all the while looked at me, and then left us.

And I had of the tea, and there was little talk. I made farewell to Mr. and Mrs. Genowitz. Back to the Sumatra Belle, then, to perform the duties of midshipman in officer's training for the merchant fleet. The paperwork that at the end of voyage would give me first mate's rating. And from the island, a soft wind laden with jasmine and wild palm. And on the seas of Fiji, it was night. Night that lay in hollows and great cups of coral reef, and spilled now into the seas, against the ship and against the island. And I must find her. I must go to her.

0: was curve of wild palm against copper sky? Where was lagoon deep and stilled in crystal lava of volcano?
1: He would come. I knew.
0: In this place of the island was Rachel.
1: Close. Bring thee close to me, John Harbison. So, close to me. And sit with me. And watch thee how to set petals to sail upon the lagoon. See?
0: Rachel.
1: And watch thee the small flames of moon. How they kindle the still waters. And on my hair?
0: Black.
1: The fingers of thee are gentle, John Harbison.
0: Rachel.
1: Yes?
0: Were you always called so? Always Rachel?
1: No.
0: Tell me your island name.
1: I have forgotten. When I was a child, they took me to a school. There I lived. There I was called Rachel.
0: And this manner of speech, you learned it at the school?
1: I would speak to thee in what manner you wish. Thee would wish island words?
0: Yes.
1: And an island name for me?
0: Yes, that none have called you. Not at the school, not the Jesuits, no one.
1: That only thee will call me? That only the lips of thee?
0: Yes.
1: Come with me into the lagoon. And we will swim deep where the coral shell lies. And we will listen. And there will be a name for thee to call me.
0: Yes.
1: Come then.
0: Yes. Wait. Who's there?
2: Gently, Mr. Harbison, or you'll set the birds to cawing.
3: Caw! Caw! Caw!
2: See, Mr. Harbison, you went and done it.
0: What are you doing here?
2: Now, Mr. Harbison, it's not aboard ship we are. Here I am more man than you.
0: What are you doing here?
2: Tell him, girl. Tell the midshipman, Mr. Harbison, what Red does here. Tell him.
1: After they left the Jesuits, at the island store, he drank there. And he saw me. And...
0: And what, Rachel?
1: And I spoke to him of the lagoon and that I would come here.
0: What?
1: He spoke more softly then. And he said he wished to see things of the island. I did not know.
2: You lie. So sweet you lie.

0: Come. Let you and me take the swim I overheard you promise Mr. Harvison.
1: Let go of her.
0: Aye, Mr. Harvison. I do your bidding. I let go of Rachel.
1: Now get out of here.
0: And now you've overstepped yourself, Mr. Harvison.
1: Get out!
0: More man than you, Mr. Harvison. More!
1: I'll kill you!
0: Up, Mr. Harvison! Let us show Rachel what puny stuff you are! Up! Kill me, Mr. Harvison!

0: He have killed?
1: Yes.
0: For me?
1: Yes.
0: Love me. He cannot go back to ship now.
1: No.
0: And on the island, no place to hide.
1: No.
0: Come, John Harrison. I know of a place where they will not take thee from me. Come thee.
1: And the place was of coral. A splinter of coral flung into a sea of the New Hebrides, westerly of Suva. And when the proa Rachel had stolen from a Suva fisherman touched it, the canoe was ripped open. And we left it there on the beach, then threw ourselves beside it, and slept deeply. And when sun was on our faces, rose and walked to the grass of the island, to the cluster of huts where natives held out their hands to us and gave us island fruit, where Rachel danced for them, and where days vanished, became another grain of white coral sand, and night was laid gently at our sides by trade winds, and Rachel danced for me. Old men brought her pearls they had scraped from the sea and went away, left us alone. Island of wild-scented sleep, of winds.
0: John? John, wake.
1: Hmm?
0: Wake, John, they must flee.
1: What?
0: The packet comes. On it will be island police.
1: Oh, what are you talking about?
0: The packet that trades with the islands. It is not the time for it to be here. They come for thee.
1: Well, how do you know? Maybe it's another ship, not...
0: The packet, Island King. I saw it. I was on the beach.
1: What were you doing on the beach?
0: When they have gone, I will tell thee. Run from here. A typhoon comes. They cannot stay long. Run from here, John Harrison.
1: Where will I go?
0: The boy who waits outside the hut, he will take thee to a place in the island, in jungle of island. Go with him.
1: Rachel.
0: Not now, run.
1: When I come back, when they've gone, you'll be here.
0: Run.
1: You'll be here.
0: I will wait for thee. Run, John Harrison.

0: Old man! Old man, open to me!
1: Come in, you! You want?
0: Rachel, where is she? Where is she?
1: Typhoon come. Packet go. Quick, very quick.
0: I know, I saw it sail. Where's Rachel?
1: Typhoon come. Rachel go. Quick, very quick.
0: Lie.
1: Yes, I not lie. Rachel, packet. Quick, they go with typhoon. Quick, very quick. Yes, John Harrison.
0: Rachel! Rachel!

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0: And now, Autolite brings back to our Hollywood soundstage Mr. Jeff Chandler in Elliot Lewis's production of My True Love's Hair. A tale well calculated to keep you in suspense.

0: How long has it been, Mr. Harbison?
1: 3 months, I think.
0: The police look for you, but you must know that. The thing you've done.
1: Mrs. Chenoweth.
0: They found a man that next morning. A sailor. He had lain in the sea and been scrubbed against the coral. They thought at first he'd gotten drunk. But then you were gone. And the girl, Rachel. And they knew what had happened. And then the storm came, and they weren't able to...
1: Where is she?
0: Sometimes they come here, the police. And they ask if you have wandered past here again.
1: Where is she?
0: Aren't you afraid?
1: Where is your husband? I'll ask him of Rachel.
0: Mr. Genowitz is inside, in the house, and you'll see him. But listen to me first. I need to know. Aren't you afraid? Surely they will kill you if they find you. Aren't you afraid?
1: No.
0: The love of the girl.
1: Yes.
0: And the thought of dying.
1: Nothing.
0: A hunger.
1: Yes.
0: A need.
1: Yes.
0: And there is nothing you would not do.
1: See her again, nothing. I killed for her and would again.
0: Who is more evil? You or him?
1: What are you talking about?
0: Come. In the house. There. Can you get up, Mr. Genowitz?
2: Whiskey. Whiskey.
0: I'll get it. Drink, Mr. Genowitz.
1: What happened to him?
0: He was destroyed. He did not have the youth to search the islands for Rachel. So he sat here and became destroyed.
1: And you helped him to become...
0: Every way I can. I want him to die. To have sinned in his heart as he has, or however he has sinned. He needs to die to be clean again. As you need to die. As you will die. Drink, Mr. Genowitz?
1: Nor would she say the name of Rachel to me again, nor even talk to me again. And leave Suva again because she was not there. And a word that drifted down about a fight that had been with loading hooks. And a man had been killed because of a black-haired girl named Rachel. An island in the Santa Cruzes. But she was not there. Just the grave of a man. A month-old grave on the high strand. And a native boy.
3: Oh, one big fella fight. My word.
1: Tell me about it.
3: My word.
1: Over a girl.
3: Two men, they stand here, I think so. And fight, my word, with hooks. One catch other.
1: The girl's name was Rachel.
3: The girl, my word.
1: Black hair and long. She wore a flower.
3: My word. Mister.
1: What?
3: What for? You want with girl, huh?
1: Where did she go?
3: Long gone.
1: Where?
3: In boat. To Maleta, I think maybe she say. I think so, maybe. To Maleta.
1: You remember the one I mean. Her name was...
4: Rachel. You said so. And you said she was a beauty.
1: Yes.
4: Well, it don't last. Not in the islands. Oh,
1: please.
4: Well, I remember all right. On account of her name, that's all. On account of nothing else. Listen, you forget her.
1: Just tell me.
4: It's a good time to forget her. Right this minute, now.
1: She's dead.
4: No, I didn't say that. When a ship comes in, some of the sailors get to come ashore and some don't. I send out to them papaya, rice wine, shell combs. I send island girls or whoever's about, and I send them out with baskets. They get to keep a commission.
1: Did she tell you why she's running away?
4: Is she?
1: Yes, she's running away from me. Didn't I tell you?
4: No. She didn't either.
1: Please.
4: You're crazy. I don't know where she went. North, I guess. There was a ship going that way, and when it went, she wasn't here. That's all I can tell you.
1: I couldn't do it. finger of my right hand and finger of my left. Hold them out in front of me. Make them meet.
5: You know what I'm going to do with you.
1: What?
5: I'm going to take you home and meet my mother. That's what. Oh, such a charmer you are, John. You want to?
1: Want to what?
5: To meet my mother. Buy a bottle of gin to make an impression.
1: Who are you?
5: Oh, dearie, John, dearie.
1: Who are you?
5: Mary. I'm still Mary, dearie.
1: Get away from me. Get away from me.
5: Oh, now, dearie.
1: I said get away!
5: What do you think you're doing, you scum? That's what you are, scum. Look at you, drunken sort of a man.
6: Didn't help pay any attention to her, Mr. Harvest.
1: Huh?
5: Look, then, oddly, stand
6: all
5: up,
6: right, so that's enough out of you. I say that's enough. That's like I said, Mr. Harvest.
1: I don't know you.
6: Well, that's a shame, laddie, because I know all about you. I followed you all over the southern seas, I have. Hebrides and the Santa Cruzes and... policeman, laddie, for a killing you did.
1: The prison at Suva was this. Two cells in a hollowed-out hill. Two cells for the scum of the islands. For the island scum from the coral reef to the marshals, thieves and drunkards, derelicts and those who have murdered. Men in one, women in the other. Iron bars between them. What had been scraped from the end of the world and dumped like garbage.
7: My name's Ernie B, Miss Mate. I knifed a girl down in Noumea. Killed her man to get her and then she wouldn't come to me. Fat she was, but I like some fat. What did you do?
1: I killed a man.
7: Oh, that's an easy thing to do, ain't it, mate? I thought at first it would take some doing, but easy, ain't it?
1: I hardly remember.
7: Oh, you're a joshing one, mate. What you done and what I done, the largest thing a man can do. You think so?
8: John Partington?
7: See him against the bars there.
8: John Partington?
7: Lady calling you, mate. Oh.
8: Hello. John Harrison.
1: Rachel.
8: The look of the old.
1: Why did you run from me, Rachel?
8: I do not know.
1: I looked for you all over.
8: I know. I heard. Once in Vanikoro, you passed me in the street. I saw you.
1: Why didn't you stop me?
8: I could not.
1: Why?
8: I could not.
1: You didn't love me?
8: I loved thee. Which is why I fled from thee.
1: I killed for you.
8: I loved thee most then.
1: And others have killed for you.
8: Once they did, no more. Look at me.
1: Beautiful.
8: No.
1: Purest eyes.
8: No.
1: Your hands. Give me your hands, Rachel. Oh, the daintiest hands.
8: Old.
1: The hair.
8: Do you like it, John?
1: Black. Rachel?
8: Yes?
1: Come closer.
8: Yes. John.
1: Your hair, Rachel. The death of me and the death of you.
8: They love me. Do not.
9: Blimey! He's strangling her with her hair.
10: Oh, shut up!

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0: Next week, the true story of the plan to assassinate Thomas Dewey. The report is called Dutch Schultz. Our star, Mr. Broderick Crawford. That's next week on Suspense. Suspense is produced and directed by Elliot Lewis, with music composed by Lucian Morwick and conducted by Lud Gluskin. My True Love's Hair was written by Morton Fine and David Friedkin. In tonight's story, Lillian Baya was heard as Rachel. Featured in the cast were Barry Harford, Paula Winslow, Martha Wentworth, Joseph Kearns, Clayton Post, Jack Crucian, and Ben Wright. Our singer was Ernest Newton.
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1: Say, Wilcox, did I ever tell you about the time I plugged a buffalo?
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0: And now, with Lady Killer and the performance of Loretta Young, Autolite hopes once again to keep you in suspense.
3: Flight 175... to Morningside and Capital City, now loading at gate 3. Will passengers please board the plane?
4: Is this the right plane for Capital City, stewardess?
5: Yes, sir. Name, please?
4: Benton, Grant Benton.
5: Take any seat, Mr. Benton.
4: I have a horror of getting in the wrong plane someday and winding up in Tibet. Things like that happen to me.
5: Well, it's not very likely this time. Your name is on the passenger list.
4: So it is. That won't keep me from worrying, though.
5: Name, please? Nordlinger. Miss Nordlinger.
6: You can leave your coat with me if you like, Miss Nordlinger.
5: I guess that would be better. Here you are. Take any seat, Miss Nordlinger.
6: Thank you, stewardess.
7: Best way to travel. You can't date a stewardess. Company rule.
5: I beg your pardon. Is this seat taken?
8: As a matter of fact, Miss Nordlinger, I was saving it for you.
5: You know me?
8: We've never met, but we travel in the same circle. Don't I look at all familiar?
5: No. But how do you do?
8: Sit down, fasten your safety belt, have a pillow. Stick of gum? Is that your blanket?
5: Well, I'll settle for the gum.
8: Here you are.
5: Thank you.
8: If you chew gum when you're up in the air, it relieves pressure on the ears.
5: Oh.
8: Why it relieves pressure in the ears, I haven't the vaguest notion.
5: Do you always babble on like this?
8: Pretty near always, though sometimes...
6: Miss Nordlinger.
5: Oh, yes? Yes, stewardess.
6: This telegram just arrived for you.
5: Oh, thank you. Thank you very much.
6: We'll be taking off in a few minutes, so if you want to send an answer...
5: Oh, no. I'm sure an answer won't be necessary, stewardess.
6: I'll tell the boy not to wait.
5: Thank you.
8: Aren't you going to open the telegram, Miss Nordlinger? I promise not to peek, or at most only a little bit.
5: I can't open it. You see, I'm not Miss Nordlinger.
8: I'm sort of on the dull-witted side.
5: Well, the flight was booked solid, but I came out to the airport hoping there'd be a cancellation. And just before the passengers started to get on board, a woman came up to me and offered to sell me a ticket.
8: How'd she know you wanted one?
5: Well, she overheard me talking to the clerk at the reservation desk.
8: So?
5: Well, it would have taken extra time to have the ticket validated in my own name, so I decided to use hers. This telegram complicates things.
8: What's your real name, deceitful woman?
5: Lincoln. Peg Lincoln. Miss Peg Lincoln. And I didn't deceive you. I deceived the stewardess. You just happened to have your ears flapping when I told her my name was Nordlinger.
8: Now then, Miss Lincoln, would you mind telling me why you let me go on with all that bilge about traveling in the same circle?
5: Well, you were trying to pick me up, and I thought I'd better help out a little.
8: That's what I like about the modern woman. So shy and retiring, like Mata Hari.
5: Well, after all, it's a 2-hour trip to Capital City. Dear, I wish I knew what to do about this telegram.
8: Didn't the Nordlinger woman give you an address?
5: No, she didn't. I gave her mine, but she was in such a hurry to get away.
8: Too late to do anything anyway. We're taking off.
5: Oh, that's funny. I feel dizzy all at once.
8: Nonsense. We're still on the ground. Oh. Just your imagination. Miss Lincoln.
5: Oh, it's so stuffy in here. I'm awfully sick.
8: Stewardess, don't let the plane take off. There's someone sick here.
5: It feels like poison. Sick. Oh, brother, was I sick. When I came to in the hospital after a nightmare in which stomach pumps seemed to be reoccurring, I was told that I could thank my handsome seatmate for the fact that I was still alive. He stopped the flight, carried me off the plane, and raced me into the hospital. Furthermore, he had engaged a private nurse and had telephoned every hour until assured that the danger was over. I bounced back fast. Next morning found me weak as a kitten, but sufficiently recovered to leave the hospital. The bubbling Mr. Benton was waiting to drive me home.
8: So we bid a reluctant farewell to Rosemont Hospital, to its unsmiling nurses with their picturesque thermometers, to the pungent, unforgettable aroma of chloroform that lingers in its halls. Miss Lincoln. Miss Lincoln.
5: Oh, yes?
8: Are you sure you didn't die?
5: I'm sorry. My mind was on something else.
8: Miss Lincoln, or may I call you Peg?
5: Let's keep it at Miss Lincoln for a while, Mr. Benton.
8: I wish we read the same books.
5: Meaning?
8: The books I read, a fellow saves the girl's life, she falls all over him.
5: Yes?
8: The ones you read, it's let's keep it at Miss Lincoln for a while.
5: Maybe I should explain. I am an insurance investigator. And insurance investigators get to be pretty good at spotting phonies. I think you're a phony.
8: Well, aren't you sweet?
5: Not very.
8: You know what I'd do if you were drowning right now? I'd throw rocks at you.
5: I don't doubt it.
8: A cryptic remark. I love cryptic remarks.
5: Did Dr. Shiflin happen to mention what I nearly died of?
8: He said it had some of the symptoms of food poisoning.
5: Suppose I told you I never eat for 12 hours before traveling.
8: I'd say you must have had something. Contaminated water, maybe.
5: Or maybe a stick of poisoned chewing gum to relieve the pressure on my ears, eh?
8: If you're getting at what I think you're getting
5: at... I am.
8: Do you know I canceled an important business trip just to make sure you were okay? Why, you'd be at the embalmers right now if I hadn't run...
5: Sure I would. You did some expert diagnosing, all right. A little too expert for a man who hadn't had any medical training.
8: Don't look now, but you're losing your mind. Now, look, why would I want to poison a girl I'd never seen before, never had anything to do with?
5: That's what Dr. Shiflin asked.
8: You mean you ran off of the mouth to him?
5: I pointed out that the poison may have been meant for the woman whose ticket I bought. It was too late to make any poison test. But to be on the safe side, Dr. Shiflin decided to check on you. He called Chief of Police Longman.
8: Oh, that must have been good. Ray Longman and I used to trade tricycles.
5: Oh, the chief rates you high, all right. Above suspicion was the phrase he used.
8: But you're still not sold.
5: I was for a while, but... just after I got into your car, I found this unopened telegram in my pocket.
8: Isn't that the one that was delivered to you aboard the plane? The one addressed to that Nordlinger woman?
5: Yes.
8: Well, what about it?
5: Well, it wasn't in my pocket when I left the hospital 10 minutes ago.
8: You just didn't notice, that's all.
5: Want to look at a copy of the hospital receipt I signed for the personal articles returned to me? You'll find everything else on it. No telegram, though.
8: An oversight.
5: Oh, hospitals don't make oversight.
8: Would you mind running through the whole plot for me? I'm a little hazy as to my motives.
5: All right. You poisoned me, thinking I was the Nordlinger woman. Fortunately for me, you discovered the mistake in time to correct it.
8: Well, for a murderer, I certainly am careful.
5: However, you wanted to look at the telegram, so you stole it. Probably as you carried me out of the plane. You read it, and then you resealed the envelope, and then met me at the hospital, hoping to slip it back into my pocket before I missed it.
8: You've got the telegram right there. Open it up. Maybe we can put an end to this fairy tale.
5: Thank you, no. I'd rather wait until I find the Nordlinger woman. She's still alive.
8: Well, then I'll open it for you.
5: Here, give that back to me, please.
8: Ah. Have a nice trip, love. It's signed Aunt Ellen. Well, that's in my gang's secret code. That means... boatload of stolen jewels ready to sail at dawn for what cheer, Iowa.
5: Thoughtful of you to rip the envelope so I couldn't check the resealing.
8: How can you be suspicious of somebody so charming?
5: Oh, the chief of police knows what's on my mind. If anything happens to me, it'll take more than that charm of yours to keep the badge boys off your neck.
8: But I do have charm. That we're agreed on.
5: Oh, yes. But you're wasting it on me. Next one is my apartment building. Oh, look out! Look out for that girl!
8: Oh, get out of the sidewalk!

0: I can see. Oh. You can swallow this water, please.
1: Oh. What happened?
0: Oh, it's me, Jack, the elevator operator. Oh, gee, you had me scared.
1: Oh, Jack, how did I
0: get... I carried you into the apartment lobby.
1: Oh?
0: I guess you're still weak from the hospital because you fainted after the accident.
1: Oh, where's Mr. Benton? The man who was driving the car, where is
0: he? Police headquarters. They want you to report in, too, whenever you're feeling better.
1: Then the girl was killed?
0: Yeah.
2: I understand.
0: She was awful.
1: Oh, dead?
0: Yes, Miss Lincoln, it was so awful. Friend of yours, too, huh?
1: No, I'd
0: well,
1: never...
0: gee, she was just leaving here when the car hit her. She was asking for you.
1: Who was she?
0: Well, I wrote her name down. It's in my pocket somewhere. Yeah, here it is.
1: Patricia Smythe. I don't know any Patricia Smythe.
0: Well, she said it was important to get in touch with you.
1: Oh. Jack, did it strike you that Mr. Benton, the driver, could have avoided that accident by yanking the wheel the other way, perhaps?
0: Well, I was reading the financial page when it happened. I didn't see none.
1: Oh.
0: But anything you want me to swear to, though, Miss Lincoln,
1: No, never mind, Jack. Call me a cab, will you?
0: Oh, Miss Lincoln, you're sick. You ought to be in bed.
1: Now, look here. Something tells me I'll stay a lot healthier if I get to the telegraph office right away.
3: Sorry. Now, what was that message again, miss?
1: It was addressed to Kate Nordlinger at the municipal airport.
3: And the message?
1: Have a nice trip. Love, Aunt Ellen.
3: Uh-huh. Well, not sent from this office. Might I see the telegram?
1: Certainly. Here it is.
3: Why, this thing is fake, miss.
1: Are you sure?
3: It's a regulation form, all right, and the message is pasted on in strips, but, well, look how different the type is from one of ours.
1: Yes, I see. Well, was any telegram sent to Kate Nordlinger at the airport?
3: You're Miss Nordlinger?
1: Yes, I am.
3: Well, I can look it up in a minute.
1: Thank you. That'll be fine.
3: Mm-hmm.
4: Just a minute here. I think I can find it right away. Oh, yes. Here's one.
3: Let's see. It reads, on your return, we'll contact you at Hotel Ludwig. It's signed Patricia Smythe.
1: Patricia Smythe.
3: S-M-Y-T-H-E.
1: Oh, what was the name of that hotel?
3: The Ludwig. Hotel Ludwig. Right there, right across the street.
1: Oh, yes. Thank you very much. You've been very helpful.
4: You're quite welcome.

0: Hotel Ludwig. Just a moment. I'll connect you.
1: May I help you, miss?
2: Yes, if you would. Ring Miss Kate Nordlinger's room and tell her that Miss Lincoln would like to see her for a moment. It's important.
1: Whose room did you say?
2: Miss Nordlinger's.
1: Oh, I'm sorry, but we have no Miss Nordlinger registered at the Ludwig.
2: Well, I was sure she was staying here.
1: A friend of yours, miss?
2: Why do you ask that?
1: Well, it seemed a natural sort of question.
2: Well, not to me, it didn't. Why do you want to know if she's a friend of mine?
1: No reason. No reason at all. I'm just making conversation.
2: Well, make a little more conversation, will you? Did you ever have a Kate Nordlinger registered here?
1: Well, yes, but she's not with us any longer.
2: When did she leave?
1: Last night.
2: Oh, why didn't you tell me that before?
1: I didn't think it important.
2: Yes, you did, or you'd have mentioned it. Where'd she go?
1: I don't know. I really...
2: Why are you so scared?
1: I'm not scared. It's the manager's orders. We're not supposed to talk to reporters.
2: Oh, now what makes you think I'm a reporter?
1: Well, who else would ask questions the way you do?
2: An insurance investigator.
1: Oh.
2: Here are my credentials. Now, what's this all about?
1: Well, you'll have to promise to keep it confidential, miss. Thanks to the cooperation of the police, there's been nothing about it in the papers, and we'd like to keep it that way. Such things are bad publicity for the hotel.
2: What do you mean, such things?
1: Well, suicides. Last night, Kate Nordlinger threw herself out the window on the 14th floor.

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0: And now, Autolite brings back to our Hollywood soundstage our star, Loretta Young, as Peg Lincoln, with Larry Dobkin as Grant Benton in Lady Killer, a tale well calculated to keep you in suspense.
3: Come in.
4: Hello, Miss Lincoln. Taking over Kate Nordlinger's room as well as her name? How about a stick of chewing gum?
3: No, thanks, Mr. Benton. I thought you were at police headquarters.
4: The police didn't keep me long.
3: Oh.
4: It was obviously an accident, so...
3: Obviously?
4: Look here, Miss Lincoln. My car hit a girl and killed her. It was her own fault, but that doesn't make me feel any better about it. I could do without the cracks.
3: Oh. What are you doing here?
4: I just happened to be leaving my room as you walked into this one.
3: Well, that was convenient.
4: I thought I recognized you, and
3: you,
4: so...
3: You live at this hotel?
4: Certainly, when I'm in town.
3: I see.
4: Or did you think I just dropped by to push Kate Nordlinger out the window?
3: So you know about that?
4: The chief of police is a friend of mine, remember?
3: Oh, yes, that's right.
4: Me living on the same floor as the woman who committed suicide, he thought maybe I could help with some background information.
3: But you couldn't, of course.
4: No, I couldn't.
3: Uh-huh.
4: Believe it or not, I never once laid eyes on the woman.
3: Oh.
4: And it wasn't until I saw you walk in here that I connected her name with the name on the telegram.
3: Well... I'd better be going now.
4: You think I'm lying, don't you?
3: No, no, not necessarily. Please don't come one step closer, Mr. Benton.
4: Miss Lincoln.
3: One step closer and I start screaming.
4: Take it easy. I'm not coming any closer.
3: I won't try to kid you. I'm scared of you. Really scared. I'm going out of that door now. And don't you move.
4: This is absurd.
3: So much as lift a finger and I'll yell my head off. I'm scared, I tell you. I kept running until I was out of sight of the hotel. At police headquarters, I suppose I looked just like any other psychopath with the persecution complex. But I was stubborn about it. Finally, I got in to see the chief of police himself, Ray Longman, his name was. Surprisingly young for his job, middle 30s, I should say, good-looking, patient, and reasonable. But when I told him of my experiences with the charming Mr. Benton, he laughed out loud. Why, Grant Benton was his best friend. The whole thing was impossible. In the first place, there was no connection between the deaths of the two women. Patricia Smythe, the girl in the automobile accident, had been a clerk at the police department. The chief had known her well. Kate Nordlinger had held a private detective's license for 5 years prior to her suicide, as he kept calling it. So far as anyone knew, the two women had never even seen each other. It wasn't until then that I mentioned the fake telegram.
5: Well, I tell you what I'll do, Miss Lincoln. I'll check with the telegraph company, and if anything develops, I'll get in touch with you later.
3: Get in touch with me later?
5: I know. You're taking all this very seriously.
3: Oh, what am I supposed to do? Sit around like a duck in a shooting gallery until you decide
5: to... You tell
3: to...
5: me you're an insurance investigator.
3: That's
5: you
3: right.
5: You know court procedure. Would you under oath swear that Grant Benton deliberately drove into Patricia Smythe and killed her?
3: Well,
5: under
3: I...
5: oath?
3: Well, no, I couldn't, but... Well, I know he did it deliberately. But I couldn't swear to it. If that makes any sense,
5: It does. In order to swear to it, you'd have to know exactly what went on in his mind at that moment.
3: Well, that's all very well and good,
5: now,
3: but don't you see
5: you
3: that...
5: there's nothing to link Grant Benton with the Nordlinger woman's suicide. And that brings us to the so-called attempts on your life. Would you care to press charges?
3: Well, I can't prove anything.
5: So, where does that leave us?
3: It leaves you thinking that your best friend is the victim of a few embarrassing coincidences. And it leaves me thinking that...
5: that the chief of police is just a big, dumb flatfoot being taken in by a pal?
3: Which is exactly what I did think. But I felt pretty sick when I left his office. I went back to my apartment and locked the door and moved a dresser behind it, but even that didn't give me any feeling of security. I couldn't find anything else to do but pace the living room floor, so I paced and I paced and I paced. And finally, late in the afternoon... Hello?
6: Miss Lincoln?
3: Yes?
6: This is the Chief of Police, Ray Longman.
3: Oh, yes, yes.
6: I checked with the telegraph company. Your story's on the level.
3: I already knew that.
6: Yes. Well, there are a couple of other developments I'd like to tell you about. Could you come out to my home tonight after dinner?
3: Why, yes, I guess so.
6: Grant Benton will be there.
3: Oh. Well, now look here.
6: Please. It's important.
3: I wrote down the street directions, and there were a lot of them, because the chief's home was in the secluded hill section on the outskirts of town. When I arrived there, my insides were doing push-ups. But I was calm enough on the inside, I hoped.
7: Ah, Miss Lincoln.
3: Oh, good evening, Chief.
7: I was half expecting you to be late. Most people have trouble finding my house.
3: Oh, well, I started early.
7: Won't you sit down?
3: Thank you.
7: Well, take the easy chair.
3: Oh, thank you.
7: Grant should be arriving any moment. I want you to understand that, well, I'm not out to trick him into a confession or anything. Well, I'm hoping that the three of us can talk things out. The situation's become uncomfortable all around.
3: With Benton being your best friend, I can see where this is rather awkward for you. But...
7: awkward? You know what happened this afternoon?
3: No, what?
7: Grant walked in on me just as I was testing this typewriter to see if the print checked with the print on the fake telegram.
3: Oh?
7: I felt like Benedict Arnold.
3: I'm sorry. Did the print check?
7: No. Now I know what they mean by one-track mind.
3: Well, there are other typewriters.
7: Well, that must be Grant now. Now, you can take my word for it, Miss Lincoln. There's no need to be frightened.
3: All right.
7: Good girl. Come in, Grant.
8: Thank you, Ray. Well, what a handsome couple you two make. Our forthright young chief of police and the lovely lady who was only recently voted Miss Unbridled Imagination of 1950.
7: All right, that's enough, Grant. Sit over there and behave yourself.
8: Now then, Miss Lincoln, to business. What can I do for you?
3: Chief Longland thinks you can convince me you're innocent. I have reservations.
8: On what plane? Where would you like me to begin?
3: Let's start with a fake telegram. Explain that away.
8: You're starting with a beaut. It's the one thing I can't explain. I haven't the faintest idea why it was done or who did it.
3: But you didn't.
8: No. Won't you even try to believe me?
3: Yes, I'll try. I'll even concede it was an accident when your car killed Patricia Smythe.
8: Are you willing to believe that blonde Miss... whatever her name was, committed suicide?
3: Kate Nordling?
8: Mm-hmm.
3: How did you know she was a blonde?
8: I read it in the paper with my big blue eyes.
3: The whole thing was kept out of the newspapers, and you told me that you'd never laid eyes on her.
7: Well, pardon me for interrupting, Miss Lincoln, but I questioned Grant right after the suicide. At the time, I probably mentioned that the Nordlinger woman was blonde.
8: You did, Chief. I distinctly remember.
3: Don't let him talk you into it, Chief. For heaven's sake, open your eyes. He's it. The explanation fits.
7: What explanation?
3: Well, can't you see? Patricia Smythe worked as a clerk in your office and happened on some information that incriminated our friend here. There was no sense her telling you about it. You were too fond of Benton to believe it anyhow. So she went to Kate Nordlinger, a private detective. And they worked together on the case. Benton found out what was going on. When he learned that Miss Nordlinger was taking a plane to Capital City in order to talk to the state's attorney, he decided to act. He'd seen Patricia Smythe around police headquarters plenty of times. But the Nordlinger woman he only knew by name, which is how he came to give me the poison by mistake, don't you see?
5: I apologize, Grant. I thought Miss Lincoln understood this was to be a friendly meeting.
8: Girls will be girls.
3: But listen, Chief. That's all I ask. Just listen.
5: Very well. Go ahead.
3: Well, through the telegram, Benton learned that Kate Nordlinger was staying at the Hotel Ludwig. That night, while I was at the hospital, he killed her. He pushed her out of that window. And later, he recognized Patricia Smythe coming out of my apartment building. She'd come to warn me of what I was getting mixed up in. And he murdered her. He ran her down with his automobile.
5: Now, really, Miss Lincoln, your logic...
8: Never mind, Ray. She's right. I've made a couple of slips, and the entire Supreme Court couldn't shake her loose now. Very well, Miss Lincoln, if it makes you any happier, I killed both women. You have the dubious honor of having proved your point.
3: You'll still be trying for laughs when they strap you in, won't you?
8: They're not strapping me. If you get a glance at our forthright chief of police, you'll notice a rather large gun in his hand. You'll further notice that it's pointed not at me, but at you.
5: Sorry, Miss Lincoln. We did our best to talk you out of this.
3: But
5: now you've given me no
8: Let
5: choice.
8: Let me tell you what our forthright chief of police means. He means that he and I run the gambling activities of this town. And people who interfere are apt to get hurt. Very hurt. Dead, you might say.
3: I don't think the chief is going to shoot.
8: There are two schools of thought on that.
3: I think I should mention that the bushes outside are thick with men from the state's attorney's office.
5: What?
8: Easy, Chief, easy.
3: When you telephoned to invite me here, Chief, you told me that you had checked with the telegraph company about that fake telegram, but later I talked to them again and it turned out that you hadn't checked, which meant that you'd known about it all along. It was then that I decided to long-distance the state's attorney.
8: You better leave the comedy to me, Miss Lincoln. That's not even a good stall.
3: The men outside are under orders to demand entry at the slightest disturbance. Fire that gun, Chief, and they'll be here like a swarm of gnats.
5: And if I don't fire?
3: You'll take your chances in court. After all, it was Benton who actually killed those two women.
8: If you have any qualms about this, Chief, just hand the gun over to me.
5: Wait a minute, Grant. Stay right where you are for the moment, both of you.
8: What are you going to do with that ashtray?
5: Heave it through the window. There's your slight disturbance, Miss Lincoln.
3: They'll be here.
5: We'll wait.
8: That bluff went over like a lead balloon. Now, if you let me have the gun, Chief...
3: Don't give it to him, Chief! Please, don't give it to him!
8: I'm Miss Lincoln.
3: Wait a minute!
8: Right.
5: Quiet, Grant.
3: Mr. Benton.

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0: Tonight's Suspense play was produced and edited by William Spear and directed by Norman MacDonald. Music for Suspense is composed by Lucian Morawek and conducted by Lud Bluskin. Lady Killer is an original play for radio by William Bruckner. Congratulations to Loretta Young, who has again been nominated for an Academy Award. Miss Young may currently be seen in the Metro-Goldwyn-Mayer production, Key to the City. In the coming weeks, you will hear such stars as Ronald Reagan, Alan Ladd, and Ginger Rogers. Don't forget, next Thursday, same time, Autolite will present Suspense, starring James Mason.
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0: Autolite and its 96,000 dealers present Suspense. Tonight, Autolite brings you the story of an accidental death and an attempted escape. Death on My Hands, starring Phil Harris and Alice Faye.
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2: And now, with Death on My Hands and the performances of Alice Faye and Phil Harris, Autolite hopes once again to keep you in suspense.

0: I won't mention the name of the town. It won't help any. I don't think I'll even tell you what part of the country it's in. It's just a place in a long valley with 100-year-old elms and hills you can't stop looking at. And the people? Well, maybe they're not much different than anybody else. 2,500 of them. The kids went to schools with big lawns and long walks. And the men walked up Oak Street from the mills right after the 5 o'clock whistle. Some stopped for a beer at Mike's or the Green Rooster or Eddie's Tavern, and some went right on home. Sounds wonderfully ordinary, doesn't it? That's what I thought. Until they tried to hang me.
1: Dixie! Dixie!
2: Oh, Dixie.
0: I can't believe it.
2: It's me, all right. I saw you from across the street.
0: Well, what in the world are you doing in this little town, Julia?
2: Oh, just getting a little rest.
0: Don't give me that. Your idea of rest was always to sit in an air-conditioned cocktail lounge.
2: Gee, you look good.
0: Well, what about you? I wish you'd have stayed with the band, Julia.
2: I just felt like drifting, Dixie.
0: Where did you drift?
2: All over. Ended up with a carnival.
0: A carnival?
2: I saw the posters about you and the band playing for the high school dance tonight. I couldn't believe it.
0: Well, you don't get young doing one-nighters, but you see a lot of country and some swell people. You, for example.
2: Oh. Well, how are all the boys?
0: Well, I'm the only one of the original bunch left.
2: No.
0: Yeah. Chigger Thompson went with Kenton. Bill Candoli joined the circus in Cleveland, married a snake charmer.
2: Oh, no.
0: Yeah. And then Squeak Hanley lost himself up with the law in Virginia. You know how it goes. I got all new sidemen now, just kids.
2: Yeah. Things change, don't they?
0: Yeah, they do. Hey, look, Julia, why don't you drop in at the dance?
2: They'd think I was an old science teacher.
0: Nah, you'll knock them dead.
2: No. No, look, Dixie, I want to talk to you. I'm at the embassy, across from the railroad station, the only hotel in town. I'll see you after the dance, outside, and we'll have a sandwich and a drink and a talk, huh?
0: Okay, that's the way you want it. Look, it's the high school auditorium, you know.
2: Uh-huh.
0: Well, I'll see you.
2: Dixie?
0: Yeah?
2: Who's singing in my place now?
0: Me. We walked opposite directions and caught each other looking back a couple of times. She looked good. But then she always had. There had never been anything wrong with how Julia looked. That night at the high school dance, I played like I hadn't played for weeks. Man, that band caught fire. You should have seen the faces of those kids dancing by the bandstand. They looked at me as if I invented music. And me, a third-rate clarinet player. Trouble was as far from my mind as Carnegie Hall is from Bop City. It was backstage after the dance that the bubble blew up in my face.
3: Here's the loot, boss. Look at it. Big, coarse notes.
0: Yeah, what does it come to, Teddy?
3: Well, the cashier says 1,200 round simoleons, but I count it myself.
0: That's not bad for this town.
3: Listen, it's a lot better than standing on Vine Street waiting for a recording date. I'll take this kind of loot any day in a week.
0: Yeah, I better put this in my bag.
3: Hey, that bag must be loaded by now.
0: I got 2 weeks' take in there, but I'll drop it in the bank when we get to Kansas City.
3: Hey, you still carrying that gun for protection?
0: Yeah, Ted. Right here. I wouldn't know how to use it, though.
3: Loaded?
0: Every chamber. See?
3: Oh, those things give me the creeps. Hey, what else you got in that bag?
0: Just some...

0: publicity pictures of me. I'm going to get some new ones, though.
1: Get them while you're young. When they start camouflaging those age lines in your face, the cost goes up by leaps and bounds.
0: Yeah, no, no. Teddy, tell the boys I'll be at the next stop tomorrow.
1: Oh? Who'd you tie up with?
0: Julia.
1: She here? Well, I'll be darned. Small world, huh? What's she doing now?
0: I'll tell you tomorrow. We got about 6 years talking to do in 8 hours. Now get on out of here, huh?
1: Yeah, right, boss.
0: Come in. Come in. I'll be in with you in a minute, Julia. I just want...
2: My name isn't Julia. It's Emily.
0: Oh. Oh, Emily. Well, what can I do for you?
2: Well, they all dared me to come in and tell you how much we liked your music.
0: Well, bless you. So you liked it, huh?
2: Never had such a good band at our dance before. It was like having Benny Goodman.
0: Well, now, aren't you sweet? I'll tell Benny when I see him.
2: Do you have a picture I could have?
0: Well, I don't have any real good ones, but... Hey, I'll tell you what. You give me your name and address, and I'll send you one autographed. With love to Emily, my prettiest fan.
2: I can see some in that suitcase.
0: No, those aren't any good. They're kind of old. I mean,
2: I just gotta get one. They dared me.
0: All right, but don't pull that suitcase, kid. Look out! Oh. Kid. Kid. What did you do? She fell to the floor and her head suddenly spurted red. For a moment, I was so shocked, I didn't know what to do. Then I bent over and I picked her up and I ran to find the nearest doctor. I ran almost 4 blocks with people staring at me like I was crazy. I couldn't even feel myself. I was just a thought. Get to a doctor. Get to a doctor. And I finally did.
3: She died instantly. No doctor in the world could help her.
0: From then on, it was a nightmare. There was only 4 policemen in town, and they were all handling highway traffic 30 miles away because of a big mill fire. I told the doctor and the people who crowded around me that I'd stay in town and face a police inquest the next morning. There were some grumbles and some nasty words, but nobody stopped me from checking in at the Embassy Hotel. But I was there only an hour when I realized I wasn't going to get off that easily. A group of men formed outside the hotel and stood looking up at my window. And then all of a sudden I realized they wanted to lynch me. Listen. Now listen down there. I know you're there. You don't need no rocks through no windows. You don't need any lousy notes. I know why you're there.
4: How long are you waiting, Dixie? How tired the rope's gonna be?
0: You're never gonna use a rope on me, never. Do you understand? Never. Who is it? Who is it?
5: Julia.
0: What do you want?
5: Who are you doing all the shouting at?
0: Them. Those people down there, if you can call them people, they threw a note through the window on a rock. They want me for killing that girl.
5: Well, maybe I can help you.
0: What can you do?
5: Don't kick a friendship in the face, Dixie. You never know when it'll come in handy.
0: Yeah, tell me all about it. Look at them down there, watching the window like hound dogs with a treed possum.
5: Oh, Dixie, why don't you think of something to do instead of just burning off steam?
0: Think. In the past hour, I've thought more than that Greek philosopher did in a lifetime. But it all boils down to me ending up with a tag on my toe.
5: Oh, I wish I could help you.
0: Look, what are you hanging around me for? They might try to do something to you if they find out you've been nice to me.
5: I'll take my chances. I got nothing else to do.
0: Oh, thanks. Don't waste your time. I don't think it's going to pay off. You know what? They make me feel like a criminal. They found my car.
5: They did?
0: Yeah, somebody told the manager. What's his name? Abdo. The car's 3 miles north of here in an empty riverbed. Burned to a crisp. The only thing in the world I own.
5: Oh, Dixie, don't let it get you.
0: But how much do they want? Julia, an accident is an accident. That means it wasn't done on purpose. She grabbed the bag and the gun went off. And she would just a little... Kid.
5: Oh, Dixie, stop it. You're not doing yourself any good this way. It could happen to anyone. To me, or the people next door, or even to one of them down there. Oh, come on, sweetheart, and sit down here with me.
0: Wait a minute.
5: What is it, Dixie?
0: More of them. And they got guns now. Not just clubs and ropes, guns.
5: Get away from that window.
0: Maybe I don't want to. Maybe I could get them to shoot me from here and then it'd be over with like that.
5: Get back from that window. Come on.
0: Let go of me. They wouldn't shoot. They want their fun later.
5: Do what I say. You gotta think, Dixie. You gotta think of some way to get out of here.
0: Sorry that girl got killed. Sorry as an honest man can be, but... Well, there's no point in dying to prove it.
5: I think God understands, Dixie.
0: It's just another rock.
5: No, it isn't. Look what the... Oh, never mind, Dixie. It's what you said,
0: Wait
5: rock.
0: Wait a minute now. It's something else. What is it? Don't hide it from me.
5: Dixie.
0: Give it to me! Oh, a shoe. One of her shoes. What are they going to throw up next, her body?
5: Dixie, let me take it. Let them keep it. You dirty, dirty!
0: Oh,
5: Dixie. If there was only something we could do.
0: There isn't. When people get like that, there just isn't.
5: Oh, I'm not going to let this happen. I'm not going to...
0: Julia, listen. They're breaking the door down. They're coming in.
5: We've got to get out of here somehow.
0: Get out? There's no way to get out now. Now go back to your room, Julie.
5: I won't.
0: I said go on.
5: It's too late, Dixie. They're coming down the hall.

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0: And now, Autolite brings back to our Hollywood soundstage Alice Faye and Phil Harris in Elliot Lewis's production of Death on My Hands, a tale well calculated to keep you in suspense.

0: watch of you. Don't make any noise.
1: It only sounds like one person.
0: One person can carry a gun.
2: Couldn't be them, Dixie. They wouldn't knock.
0: Who is it?
3: After the hotel owner. Let me in.
0: All right. What's on your mind?
3: They broke in the door downstairs. But I stopped them in the lobby. They had ropes and guns.
1: Thank you, Abdo.
3: Oh, don't thank me. I told them that they couldn't come in after you, but that you would go out.
0: You don't mean
3: that. I told them within 15 minutes.
0: Abdo, let me stay a little longer in the name of humanity till I can dope this out. I got enough money.
3: I don't worry about money.
0: Well, what have you got to lose?
3: Listen, I give you a break. They could have come in here and got you and torn you up in little pieces. But I said no. One little word. Now, long after you are gone, I have to live in this town. You've got your troubles, I've got mine. Now, that's the way things work.
0: What's the matter with this town? Why does it act the way it does?
3: After what you did, you expect them to treat you with brotherly love?
0: You got to be born here before they think you're human? There's a lot of world outside this flea-bitten town, and most of it's better. They should be happy that someone brings a little of it in with them once in a while.
3: What you brought in was tragedy.
0: But it was an accident. A statistic. The kind of thing insurance companies make a fortune predicting. Don't blame me. Blame that big wheel of chance.
1: Dixie.
0: I just didn't get the right number on this spin, that's all.
3: Well, you got now 13 minutes to think of another one.
1: What can I do for you, Dixie? Tell me something.
0: Just let me alone.
1: Well, I'm gonna do something anyway.
0: Did you turn on the radio?
1: I turned on the radio.
0: Turn it off.
1: I'm not going to.
0: Turn it off!
1: I'm not going to!
0: What do you want music for?
1: Because I want to dance.
0: Are you crazy?
1: Oh, come on, Dixie, dance with me. Come on, it used to take your mind off things.
0: Oh, I know, but I...
1: Oh, come on, come on, that's it. Oh. Pull me closer, Dixie.
0: Oh, I wish this hadn't happened. So I could enjoy you, Julia.
1: Let's just pretend this is the future. And we're dancing somewhere and in love and
0: how can I think like that when all I can see are those guys down there loading buckshot and guns just
1: Dixie,
0: to...
1: Dixie, shh, shh, shh, shh. Just dance.
0: But I can still think.
1: Oh, honey. This is wonderful.
0: You know, I've played for a lot of dances. And I never realized until now what it does to you inside.
1: What does it do to you, Dixie?
0: Makes me wish I'd have gone to high school. I never got there.
4: That was Early Autumn, done by the Woody Herman Aggregate, the band that plays the blues. Not that you're blue right now. And this is Charlie Schaefer, your early evening platter party host on KNOK. And I want to remind you that if you have any request whatsoever, just dial KNOK. The switchboards are waiting. Now, how about a little bit of Glenn Miller, In the Mood?
0: How do you like that? I can request any tune in the world, but I can't save my life. What a great place to live.
1: Let's dance some more.
0: Yeah, yeah. What should I request? Don't break the news to Mother, or maybe I'm in the mood for life.
1: Oh,
0: huh?
1: Dixie, don't talk like that. Dixie!
0: Give me the railroad station. Freight division.
1: Dixie, what are you doing?
0: Stop talking. Hello? Hello? What time does the next freight train leave? Yeah. I have some valuable freight I want to put on board. Oh, an hour, huh? Are you sure of the time? Exactly 1 hour? Well, I guess there wouldn't be time tonight. Thanks anyway. Oh,
1: Dixie, you just couldn't get to that train.
0: It's my only chance, but I need an hour. An hour of safety to get to it.
1: I'll be right back, Dixie.
0: Where are you going?
1: To find a policeman, or to talk to those men, or to do something.
0: The police are all over in another town. They couldn't get here in time.
1: Now, you just wait here. I'll be right back.
0: Emily, if anybody caught me on my knees like this talking to you,
5: I suppose they'd think I was crazy. But I'm not. Emily, you know it was an accident. Pure and simple. It wasn't my fault. Only nobody really believes it. They're waiting for me outside. Your people. And they want me in exchange for you. Only it isn't an exchange. It's just blood revenge. An eye for an eye. And it doesn't make sense. I know that saying all this will never do you any good. But, Emily, I just wanted you to hear how sorry I am. How deeply and tragically sorry I am. Emily, have a good long rest. Maybe someday I'll meet you in person again and we'll talk about it. And that someday might be today.
3: Hey, what are you doing down in the lobby, young lady? Where are you going?
1: Mr. Abdo, we've just got to do something. Get some police or get rid of those men out there.
3: I have long ago sent somebody for the police, but I don't expect him to get here.
1: Why don't you let him stay here longer?
3: Because I can only hold these men a while. After that, they come in. I don't want to see it.
1: Why do these men want him?
3: I don't want to talk anymore.
1: Well, I'm going to find out.
6: Where are you going, lady?
1: I want to ask you why you want Dixie.
6: That ought to be plain.
1: He didn't kill that girl. It wasn't his fault. You must have a better reason. Whose little girl was it? Yours? Or yours? Whose? Is that why you want him? Because it was one of your children?
6: Lady, you'd better go on about your business and leave ours to us. We got our own reasons for getting that skunk.

0: What'd you find out, Julia? What happened?
1: Abdo's been trying to get the police.
0: They won't come. Don't worry. How many of their neighbors do you think they'll shoot down to save me?
1: I don't know, Dixie. I don't know.
0: Look, I got 5 minutes, that's all. 5 minutes to walk out of here. And I need an hour.
1: I'm sure the ringleader of that gang would... I talked with him. I'm sure he's the father.
0: Oh, what's the use? I give up.
1: But you can't, Dixie. You can't.
0: What do you expect me to do? Perform a miracle?
2: It's Abdo. Let me in. Are you ready to go, son?
0: No, I'm not ready to go. I still got 5 minutes.
2: You must have made a mistake with the time. Your time is up.
0: It is like... Look at this watch. Look at it. Still better than 4 minutes.
2: I'm sorry. But now is the time. Before they come in the hotel after you.
0: I don't get it. I don't get this whole setup. Why did you bother to stop them once if you send me out to them now?
2: I did what I felt I must do. For me, that was enough.
0: Well, I'm not going. Do you understand? I'm not going. They'll have to work to get me.
2: Haven't you done enough to me already?
0: To you?
2: The little girl you... who was killed... was my little girl.
1: Oh.
0: Mr. Abdo, I'm really sorry. I'll go. You won't have any more trouble from me.
1: I'm going with you, Dixie.
2: Yeah. I'll turn off the lights in the lobby. That might help.
1: Shall we take the elevator?
0: No, honey, the stairs. I want to make it last as long as I can.
1: Dixie, Dixie, I want to cry.
0: Do I? But it wouldn't help. I'm having trouble enough seeing now.
1: I'll go out with you and fight. Let me, Dixie.
0: You're going to stay right here in this lobby. You said you'd do anything for me, and that's what I want you to do.
1: How are you going to do it?
0: I'm going out. Turn right alongside the building, and then I'm going to run. Run, you hear me? Then maybe somewhere, somehow, I can find help. So long, Julia.
1: Dixie, I love you.
0: Good. Take it easy.
3: Hold it and stay right where you are.
0: Why should I?
3: Shut up! Now, if you know what's good for you... walk over to that car and make it fast.
0: Take that gun out of my face.
3: Do what I tell you and stop talking. All right, everyone, stay where you are.
4: Hey, what do you think you're trying to do?
3: I said stay where you are. I'll put a bullet through the face of the first man who moves.
4: Are you going to let a guy get away with a crime like that?
5: No.
4: Baby killing? Whatever or not. Come on, guys.
3: The next one will go through somebody's head. I want you to notice this badge on my coat. You people pay me to protect you and everybody. Against lawlessness in this town. And I'm going to earn my money whether you want me to or not. Some more police will be here in 2 minutes, and anybody standing around will be arrested. Now go on home. Break this up. All the fun is over. Can you drive?
0: Thank you, officer.
3: I said, can you drive?
0: Well, I could yesterday, but I don't know now. My knees...
3: Well, try. I've got to be ready for anything.
0: Where do I go?
3: To jail. Well, that's all right, mister. You'll be safe there.

0: Hello.
1: Hello, Julia. Would you care to go and get that sandwich we talked about 1,000 years ago?
0: Oh, I'd love to, Dixie. What did they say?
1: The coroner acquitted me 10 minutes ago. Accidental homicide.
0: Oh, that's wonderful. Well, what are you going to do now, Dixie?
1: Oh, just catch up with the band and drift, I guess.
0: Dixie, I don't suppose I could...
1: Go back with the band?
0: Well, just singing, that's all.
1: You could do a bigger job than that if you want to.
0: You mean it?
1: Sure. Look, here's your wedding ring. You know, I never threw it away.

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0: Next week on Suspense, our star will be Mr. Charles Boyer in Another Man's Poison. And in weeks to come, you will hear such famous stars as Jeff Chandler and Dick Powell on Suspense.
1: Suspense is produced and directed by Elliot Lewis, with music composed by Lucian Morawek and conducted by Lud Gluskin. Death on My Hands was written for Suspense by John Michael Hayes and E. Jack Newman. Included in tonight's cast were Joseph Kearns, Herb Butterfield, Barbara Whiting, Byron Kane, Franklin Parker, and Gil Stratton, Jr. Alice Faye and Phil Harris may be heard on their own radio program every Sunday over another network.
0: And remember, next week on Suspense, Mr. Charles Boyer in a tale we call Another Man's Poison.
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15: I looked at my watch. It was 6:16 of a Friday evening. I knew I had exactly 17 minutes before Hank Wilson, the night watchman of the bank, would be somewhere near the front door. I took a quick look around the office. turned the nameplate, which said Alec Thompson, face down on my desk, and closed the ledger on the Garrison estate for the last time. Then I opened the box containing my new sports jacket, took out the jacket, opened the right-hand drawer of my desk, and proceeded to fill the box with bundles of crisp new banknotes totaling $200,000. I packed them neatly in the box, getting a tremendous surge of satisfaction as each bundle slipped into place. Each bundle represented a neat withdrawal from the Garrison estate, which I was handling for the Intercity Guarantee and Trust Company. A withdrawal which would take them a few months to unravel when I didn't return from my two-week vacation. I carefully tied the twine around the suit box exactly as it had been tied. As I put on the exceptionally loud sports jacket which the box had contained, I glanced again at my watch. Plenty of time. I walked over to the closet door, opened it, and looked at myself in the mirror. I knew it was foolish, but I couldn't resist patting myself on the back. The jacket covered my business suit jacket perfectly. No one could see that I was wearing a jacket over a jacket. And then, satisfied that I had left no loose ends, I closed the closet door, turned, walked to my office door, opened it, and started down the long corridor leading to the street, and escape for me with $200,000. I looked at my watch again. It was 6:29. I was 4 minutes early, but Hank would be within earshot. I decided I couldn't wait. Hank!
16: Mr. Thompson.
15: As I heard him start down the corridor toward me, his footsteps kept time with my heart. I had staked everything on my knowledge of Hank Wilson and his habits. But I knew he was supposed to look in the box that I carried under my arm.
16: All through working, Mr. Thompson?
15: All through, Hank.
16: You're all set for your vacation?
15: Mm-hmm.
16: You're in the same place you did last year, up at the lake.
15: Same place.
16: Wife and kid, too.
15: Oh, huh? They're already up there.
16: Think after 5 years I'd be able to put my hand on the right key fast, wouldn't you? You see, you're in sort of a hurry, too.
15: Oh, that's all right, Hank. I've got time.
16: Now look, Mr. Thompson, you can't kid me.
15: What do you mean?
16: I've been around here too long not to know exactly what goes on. I know how anxious you are to get out of this place and up to the lake.
15: Oh, well, Hank, I guess I've got to admit that you're right.
16: Yeah, I found it. Hey, just a minute.
15: Yes?
16: This. What you got?
15: Well, this? Well, it could be $200,000.
16: Maybe a million.
15: Yeah, could be.
16: You know the rules.
15: Oh, yes, yes, yes, I know them. You're supposed to examine every package going out of here.
16: That's my job. But I've seen your old jacket often enough. Hey, looking at that new one you're wearing blinds me.
15: Oh, you still don't approve, huh?
16: Look, everybody to his own taste, I always say. But that sure is a wild jacket for you, Mr. Thompson.
15: Well, I'll open it if you want. Let you take a peek at my other jacket.
16: Oh, you know, I was just kidding. You're okay, Mr. Thompson.
15: Whatever you say.
16: Like I said before, I've been around here too long not to know just what goes on. You're just lucky Bill Hagen isn't on duty tonight.
15: Oh, don't think I don't know it.
16: Bill's a stickler for all the rules. I don't have to tell you. You know how Bill is.
15: Oh, yes, yes, I know just how he is.
16: Well, so long, Mr. Thompson. Have yourself a real good vacation.
15: No, thank you, Hank. I'm sure I will now. I walked into the night with a box containing $200,000 under my arm. I looked at my watch, 6:33. Plenty of time. 11 minutes to my apartment in a cab, 10 minutes more to clean up the apartment, pick up my luggage, transfer the money to a special case I had made for it, and even with traffic, not more than 27 minutes to the dock and the steamship Concordia, which was waiting to take me to a brand new and wonderful life.
17: Attention, please. All ashore that's going ashore.
15: I looked out over the scene from the very topmost deck of the Concordia, liking everything I saw, thinking that in a very few minutes the city would be lost to view in the little wisps of fog that were already beginning to curl about the deck. And as I looked, Celia came walking down the deck. And as always, when I saw her, she created a moment of excitement in me. She stood a few feet away from me, and then she said...
18: Exciting, isn't it? I said, it's exciting, a ship sailing.
15: And it's something to live for, a moment like this.
18: Your first trip?
15: Yes, very first.
18: Then I can't ask you if that whistle means we're sailing.
15: Well, I imagine it's a warning whistle.
18: I won't believe it until we're actually moving.
15: No, we will be in a few minutes.
18: A few minutes? I still can't believe that in only a few minutes those buildings, the city, will slide away from me forever.
15: And you won't be sorry?
18: No. No. Oh, Alex, oh.
15: Celia, stay where you are. Will you do as I tell you?
18: We're alone. There's no one but us here on this deck.
15: Look, we are not supposed to know each other. We're to meet casually aboard ship. Now, that is the way I've planned it.
18: I have to know. Is everything all right?
15: Everything is fine.
18: You're sure?
15: Yes, fine. Everything is fine.
18: But I don't mean just the money. Your wife and son.
15: Look, I have told you. I have done all that I can for them. Now, that is settled.
18: And you're not sorry? No regrets?
15: No regrets. For the past 5 years, I have been mixing up the books of the Garrison estate so that I could take $200,000 in cash and be sure that the cleverest bookkeeper will take months to unravel it. But when I made this decision, I worked everything out, every detail perfect. Now, nothing is going to spoil it now.
18: We're on our way. Just two strangers meeting aboard ship.
15: Meeting a little prematurely, perhaps.
18: Well, there's nothing wrong with that. We're talking about the sailing. We don't know each other.
15: Well, then let's keep it that way, shall we?
18: All right.
15: This is strictly a vacation. Now, as soon as we sail, we should arrange about our tables in the dining room.
18: Aren't we going to sit at the same table?
15: No. It is care that pays off. It's the little things that can trip you.
18: All right, Alec. Anything you say.
15: Celia, I love you. And we are going to have a life that we want. But only if we remember that it is the little things that count, the tiniest little things. It's because I was so careful, so exacting about every detail that we got this far. Because I figured everything out. Because I...
18: Alec, what is it?
15: Oh, no.
18: Alec, what's wrong?
15: A little thing, a tiny, stupid little thing.
18: What thing? Alec, tell me, please.
15: What can I do?
18: Alec, what is it?
15: What?
18: What's the matter?
15: What's the matter? I just happened to think of it. Last night at my apartment, I was checking over everything for the last and final time. And I put it down on a piece of scrap paper. And then I threw the paper in the basket.
18: That paper? What did you put on it?
15: The cost of our tickets for this trip.
18: Only that? Well, you gave me a terrible scare. I couldn't imagine.
15: Sandy, you don't understand. They will search my apartment when they find the money missing from the office. They'll search everywhere, and they will find that little piece of paper.
18: But there are only numbers on it. No one will know what they mean.
15: The police will. They will figure out exactly what those numbers mean. The price of 2 one-way trips to France.
18: By that time, we'll be safe.
15: No, not as safe as I'd planned. As soon as they find out that we went to France, they are halfway to us. According to my figuring, it would have taken them a month to know that we went first to France. Now that piece of paper ruins everything.
18: You could be wrong, Alec. Maybe you've forgotten it. Maybe you tore it up or burnt it.
15: No. It's in that basket. Why did I do such a stupid thing? A little thing like that, just
17: attention,
15: a rotten little
17: please,
15: thing.
17: Please, attention, all passengers. Due to the fog, the sailing has been delayed 3 hours.
18: Alec, are you...
17: Any passenger wishing to go ashore may do so, but must be back aboard at least 1 hour before sailing time.
15: 2 hours?
18: No, Alec.
15: 2 hours?
18: Please.
15: It's fate. It's luck.
18: Don't try it, Alec, please.
15: Why not? I can get that paper and be back here before...
18: It's wrong.
15: It couldn't be more right for us. 2 hours. Plenty of time. 2 hours. Celia, I am just going to the apartment and I'll be right back.

0: was lucky. Everything worked as planned. I congratulated myself for not throwing away the keys to my apartment when I left. I was going to reserve that pleasure until we were far out at sea. I opened the door, and as soon as I did, I knew that something was wrong. The light was on.
1: Oh, hello, Alex. Well, what's the matter, Alex? You look... Why, you're absolutely white. Were you frightened because all the lights were on?
0: Helen, I...
1: Are you all right, dear?
0: All right? Yes. Well, what are you doing here? Why...
1: I left Ted with some friends at the lake. Thought I'd keep you company in the trip up there tomorrow. This is a surprise, isn't it, Alex?
0: Yes, Helen, it is quite a surprise.
1: You sure you're all right?
0: Yes.
1: There's nothing wrong.
0: But will you stop asking me the same thing over and over? I'm all right. There's nothing wrong. I'm all right.
1: You don't have to shout, Alex. Well, why are you looking at your watch?
0: I am not shouting. I just didn't expect to find you here, that's all.
1: You sound like you're sorry.
0: Believe me, it's not that.
1: Then what?
0: Well, I... Helen, you shouldn't have left Ted up at the lake alone. You ought to get on the next train going back there.
1: Ted's in good hands.
0: With strangers.
1: Friends, I told you. George and Edna Summers. Now, you know how fond they are of Ted.
0: Just the same.
1: Oh, you're such a worrier. Concerned about the littlest thing.
0: Well, you can't be too careful.
1: Ted's all right. Will you stop worrying about him? When we get up to the lake tomorrow, you'll see him.
0: Helen.
1: Yes?
0: Helen, I'm not going up with you tomorrow.
1: What?
0: You'll have to go without me.
1: Well... Then there is something wrong. Now, what is it, Alex?
0: Well, I haven't got all night to stand here and answer ridiculous questions.
1: Look, now, maybe you'll feel better after a cup of coffee. I've got some on the
0: stove. No, I don't want it. Yes, Helen, maybe you're right. Coffee would be a good idea, I guess. I had an idea now. It would take her a little while to prepare the coffee. And at least she was out of the room. I went right to my desk, got the waste paper basket underneath it, and started to look through it. It wasn't there. I looked at my watch again. It was still all right. I had an hour. But time was getting close. And while I was still looking through the basket, Helen came back.
1: Alec, what are you doing?
0: Did you take something out of this basket?
1: No. Now, here's your coffee. Well, what are you looking for?
0: I'm looking for a piece of paper with figures on it. You sure you didn't see it around?
1: A positive. Now, what can be so important about a piece of paper?
0: Because it's important. Wait a minute. Here it is, under the desk.
1: That's what you wanted?
0: Yes.
1: Well, thank goodness. Now, maybe you'll sit down and have your coffee and peace.
0: What?
1: Why do you keep looking at your watch?
0: I have an appointment.
1: Alec, I want to know what's going on.
0: Nothing is going on. I just didn't expect you home, so I made an appointment.
1: I don't mean just that. You said you're not going up to the lake tomorrow. Well, why? And that piece of paper you were so frantic about. Alec, what
0: all
1: is
0: right,
1: it?
0: All right, Helen, all right. I guess I might as well tell you everything now. There is something going on. It's the office.
1: But you're on vacation.
0: Well, it's 8:20, and I have an appointment.
1: With whom?
0: With a man who's talking about... going into the investment business with me, and I'm supposed to spend the weekend with him at his place out on the island.
1: Never mentioned this before.
0: Well, it's a deal that I've been working on for a long time. I didn't want to say anything until it was all set.
1: You wanted to surprise me?
0: Yes. I've been on edge about it, too. That's why I was upset when I found you here.
1: And the piece of paper?
0: They're confidential figures that I needed.
1: Well, I won't say I'm not disappointed, but if this deal means so much...
0: It means everything, Helen. It's my one big chance. If this falls through, I'll never have another. I know that. If I fail now, I'll be stuck the rest of my life. And Helen, look, just in case I don't get up to the lake by Monday, don't you worry.
1: But you said the weekend.
0: Well, it may take longer. I sent you a letter up at the lake telling you all about it. You would have gotten it in the morning. I didn't want you to think that something had happened to me when I didn't show up tomorrow.
1: But
0: Helen, trust me. Believe me.
1: Why shouldn't I trust...
0: Helen. I absolutely cannot be late.
1: I'll get it.
0: No, let me. Hello. I'm just leaving. Yes, I found it. No, there's nothing to worry about.
1: Who is it?
0: Oh, that's right, Mr. Sanders. I'll be there on time. I'm sorry to rush out, darling, but believe me, this is vital. I was out. I was on the street. I had over 50 minutes to get to the boat. The telltale slip of paper was in my pocket. There was no cab around. Right next door was a bar. Would I have time for a drink? I needed one. I looked in. There was only one other customer. That was perfect. I went in. Brandy, please, and I'm in a hurry.
2: Okay, bud.
0: Now, what do I owe you?
2: 90 cents.
0: I'll keep the change. Thanks.
3: Just a second,
0: pal. Now, excuse me, but...
3: I'll say you. Get your hands on the bar. You guessed it? This is sticker.
4: Now, look, I've got to get out of here. Take my money, but let me go.
3: The guy with the gun gives the orders, pal. Relax and hand over your wallet.
4: All right, but just give me money for cab fare.
3: You sure are nervous.
4: Please give me a break.
3: I'm giving it to you. You ain't hurt. Now, both of you, take off your pants.
4: What?
3: Don't give me no trouble. Off with your pants and lay down on the floor. I don't want to be in no hurry when I walk out of here.
4: Now, listen, please, listen to me. You've got to listen to me. I am sailing for Europe. Look, here is my passport. I have to make a boat.
3: This is one boat you're going to miss, pal.
4: I can't. Now, look, how much did you make in here? A couple of $100?
3: Not as good as that. You only have 70 in your wallet.
4: Well, I'll give you $1,000.
3: What?
4: I swear it. I will give you $1,000 if you'll just come to the boat with me.
3: How do I know you're on the level?
4: Now, here, you can hold my passport. And here, take it. But please, let's get out of here and get a cab. I have got to make that boat.
3: $1,000?
4: I promise you. But we have got to get there before the boat sails, or else I won't have the money.
3: Okay, pal. You got a deal.

0: walked out of the bar. A man with a gun wouldn't run. I looked at my watch. 46 minutes. Well, there was plenty of time. Half hour to the boat, the most. And it'd be time to get him on board, give him his $1,000, get rid of him. I even began to enjoy the situation. It wasn't likely that he'd report anything to the police. Well, we made good time. And then we were in my stateroom.
1: Okay, pal. Where is it?
0: It's right here. I'll get it for you. I just have to open this bag.
1: Never mind. Just hand me the bag.
0: What?
1: I said just hand me the bag.
0: But you want the $1,000. It's in here. I have to take it out and
1: I'll take your word for it, pal. Just hand over the bag.
0: Now look. Wait a minute. You can't take
1: it. Listen, pal. That whistle blow. It'll cover the sound of any shot. Now, are you going to give me the bag?
0: All right, here. There it is.
1: Thanks, pal. You're being real smart. On voyage.
0: All right, get me the purser, quickly. Hurry. Who is it?
2: Me, Celia.
0: Well, come in.
2: What is it? What happened? I heard voices in here. What are you doing on the phone?
0: Nothing. I'm not doing anything on the phone.
2: Who was the man in here with you?
0: A hold-up man.
2: A hold-up man?
0: Yes. He took the $200,000.
2: But you were going to stop him. You were going to call...
0: Yes, I was, but how do I do it? Do I tell the purser or the captain that there's $200,000 in cash in the bag that man is taking off the ship? No, Celia, we're trapped.
2: We're moving, Alex.
0: Now, what's the difference? We're not going anywhere.
3: Suspense. You've been listening to Bon Voyage, written for Suspense by Murray Burnett. 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

Tonight's presentation is one of the finest of the contemporary stories of mystery and terror. John Dixon Carr's famous novel, The Burning Court.

0: A glass of sherry by the fireside of a beautiful suburban home. What could be more comforting? You're an admirable host, Mr. Despard. And it's really a shame our first meeting is under such a cloud. It's also a shame I have so little time to tell you which one of your guests here... murdered your uncle last week. Now, let's see now. I believe we're all here. Your wife, your friend, Mr. Stevens, Captain Brennan.
1: Yes, and incidentally, yourself. Just who did you say you were?
0: Well, no wonder you've had so much difficulty with the case, Captain. My name is Cross, Gordon Cross, the writer. As a matter of fact, it's because of my just completed book, Poisoning Throughout the Ages, that I happen to be here now. And Ted Stevens there happens to be a member of the firm which publishes my work. I'd never seen him until tonight, but I've been told what happened. This afternoon, he began reading my manuscript for the first time. On the train. The commuter's train, which every afternoon deposits him safely and soundly here in Crispin. I imagine he was halfway home by the time he finished the first chapter. Then he turned a page. Attached to the following leaf was a picture. And looking at it, the young man stiffened suddenly and all but cried out his shock. It was a picture of a young woman. And under it had been printed, Famous Poisoner Marie Dobray, 1676. Ted Stevens was looking at a picture of his own wife. Imagine his 25-year-old wife in 17th century costume. The face, the features, even a wistfulness of expression were identical. Even the name. Dobray was his wife's maiden name. But no, that was ridiculous. This woman in the picture was, well, one of his wife's ancestors. Yes, that was it. Simply an amazing family resemblance. Marie would be waiting for him at the station and he'd have to tell her about it. He wondered why, however, she'd never told him about it. Oh, well, but you don't discuss such an ancestor, do you? Ted Stevens glanced down at the chapter to which the picture had been attached. It was entitled, The Affair of the Non-Dead Woman.
2: Hello, Ted.
0: Stevens was almost jolted from his seat. It was Dr. Weldon, professor of English at the college, an old friend of his. Quickly, he thrust the picture beneath the manuscript and moved over.
3: Hi, I didn't see you, Doc. Well, here, have a seat.
2: Oh, I thought maybe you were giving me the, what do they call it? The brush off?
3: Oh, no, I... Say, as a matter of fact, Doc, you're the one man I do want to see.
2: Yeah? Very flattering.
3: Remember those discussions we used to have about murders?
2: Better than bridge any time.
3: Well, I got the idea that you'd made sort of a hobby out of the old cases, the historical ones.
2: Well, I've studied quite a number of them, yes.
3: Ever hear of a woman named Marie Dobray?
2: Marie Dobray? Marie Dobray. Oh, yes. That was her maiden name, of course. One of the finest specialists in arsenic poisoning you could ever hope to find. Oh, we're almost at our station, Ted. Let's get to the door. Yes, a real charmer Marie was. Must have disposed of 600 husbands, lovers, suitors, and just plain friends before she was caught.
3: What happened to her, Doc?
2: She was beheaded and burned.
4: Crispin!
0: Oh, absurd, laughable. Ted Stevens kept saying this to himself, and yet what he knew was a foolish dread followed him straight through the small suburban station and clung to him as he reached the street. And there in the roadster was Marie, leaning toward him a little to hold the door open and smiling at him.
5: Oh, Ted, what on earth are you staring at?
3: That street light shining on your hair. I like that.
5: Oh, you're tight. Come on, get in the car.
0: Then, like a wisp of smoke, it was gone. The whole ridiculous fear, the delusion. When at home, Marie brought the cocktails into the living room. The logs were burning brightly in the fireplace, throwing a soft, dancing glow upon a room that was darkening with dusk.
3: To you, Marie.
5: And to you, dear.
0: As Stevens placed his glass down, he noticed the manuscript of my book. It was there on the table, right where he'd placed it when he first came in. Deliberately, he turned from it, and then turned back. The manuscript had been moved. Only an inch or so, but it had been moved. Keeping his back to his wife, he thrummed through that early chapter and discovered, just as he knew he would, that the photograph was gone. For a long moment, he thought of what to do. Then slowly, he turned around.
3: This book by Cross I brought home.
5: Yes?
3: There was a story of poisoner in it. Rather funny. Her name happens to be the same as yours. Oh, your maiden name, that is.
5: Oh, that is odd, isn't it?
3: Darling, was she a relative of yours?
5: Why, Ted, you're serious.
3: In a way, yes. Oh, I don't mean it's really important. It's just that, well, when you run across a person who's a dead ringer for your own wife and who lived 300 years ago and was a top-flight poisoner, well, you like to hear about it, that's all.
5: What on earth are you talking about?
3: Darling, be honest with me. Didn't you look at this manuscript when I was out of the room?
5: No.
3: You didn't take out a picture of a poisoner named Marie Debray?
5: I most certainly did not. Oh, Ted, what is this all about?

0: Yes?
1: Ted, whatever it is he wants, promise you won't do it.
0: Promise I won't do
1: it? I mean, promise you won't get yourself involved. Please, Ted, don't go out tonight.
0: Say, what in the world is... Well, anyway, we can't let him stay outside. Mark, how are you? Come on in.
2: Thanks, Ted.
0: Just thinking about giving you a call later.
1: Oh, let me have your hat.
3: Oh, thanks. Marie, I hope you'll excuse me for popping in like this, but, well, I wanted to talk to Ted. It's rather important.
1: Oh, I don't mind at all.
0: Come on, Mark. We'll step into the library. Oh, you mind, dear?
1: Of course not, Ted. I'll be making the sandwiches for her.
0: Oh, grab that chair in the corner, Mark. Well, let's hear it.
3: What's the trouble? Ted, my Uncle Miles was murdered.
4: Murdered?
3: Oh, the talk hasn't reached you yet, but it's already started. Nothing definite, of course, just that there was something wrong about Uncle Miles' death.
4: But I don't... Mark, are you sure of this? You know he was murdered?
3: I don't know. Of course I don't. I just don't see how it could be any other way. Uncle Miles, you know, had been sick for quite a while, but last Saturday he seemed so much better that Miss Corbett, that was his nurse, decided to take the day off and... Oh, you know all this. You and Marie were over that afternoon. Anyway, Lucy and I went to the club that night, to that masquerade party, and we left the old boy completely alone. I've cursed myself 1,000 times since.
0: But what about your housekeeper, Mrs. Henderson? Wasn't she around?
3: Oh, sure. In that little house out in back. We told her to look in now and then, but, well, that wasn't good enough. It was after midnight when Lucy and I got back. Uncle Miles was dying. Ted, it looked exactly like one of his regular attacks. But then later, after he was gone, I happened to glance under the chest of drawers in his room. There was a small silver cup under there, almost drained, and Uncle Miles' cat. The cat was still warm, but quite dead.
4: Oh.
3: I managed to get the cat out of the house and buried without anyone seeing me. Next day, I had the contents of the cup analyzed.
4: It was poison?
3: Yes. Arsenic.
4: Well, what do you want me to do?
3: Help me open the crypt.
4: What?
3: I want to have a private autopsy performed. Help me get Uncle Miles' body out of that vault. Oh, I know it's a tough job. The thing is sealed solid, but we can do it.
4: You mean without the police knowing about it?
3: Without anybody knowing about it. Mrs. Henderson's visiting her sister, and I managed to send Lucy over to the club.
0: You must be crazy. You're playing with dynamite, Mark. This is something you've got to tell the police now.
3: I can't take that chance.
0: But they'll have to know sometime. You're only delaying...
3: I've got to know first, I tell you. You don't understand, Ted. There was somebody in Uncle Miles' room that night, handing him something in a silver cup. Mrs. Henderson was on the porch by the window. She saw her.
0: She saw her?
3: Ted, she thinks it was my wife.
4: Oh, Lucy.
3: It doesn't mean anything to Mrs. Henderson yet, because she doesn't suspect anything, but, well... Ted, you've got to see why I've got to be sure. Why I've got to know how Uncle Miles died. Because it wasn't Lucy, Ted. I know it wasn't.
0: Of course not, Mark. She had an alibi. Well, she was with you at the club, wasn't she?
3: Yes. Except for half an hour.
4: I see.
3: You'll help me, won't you, Ted?
0: When do we start?
3: As soon as you can make it.
0: Okay. Come on now, I'll get your hat. You trot on ahead and I'll come over as soon as I can see Marie.
3: But you're not going to tell her about this.
0: Of course not. I'll think of something. Don't you worry about it.
3: No, thanks, Ted. Thanks a lot.
0: Marie?
1: I'm coming.
0: Darling, Mark asked me to...
1: I know, Ted. Here. You better take these sandwiches with you. You'll be hungry.
0: Oh, but you knew I was going out?
1: Yes, I knew.
0: You listened to us?
1: I couldn't help it, Ted. I had an idea what Mark's visit was about. The talk about his uncle's death. There's a lot of gossip about it in the village. That's why I tried to tell you why I didn't want you to get mixed up in it. But it's too late now, isn't it? I mean, you're going. I can tell by the way you look. Ted, wait a second. There's just one thing I want to tell you before you leave. And that is that no matter what happens, no matter what you find or think or believe, I love you. You'll remember that, won't you?
0: I'll remember you said so, Marie.
5: By the light of a dim kerosene lantern, Mark and Ted Stevens pounded their way through the thick shelf of rock that covered the DePars' ancestral.

0: sepulchral tomb. Pried open the great slab of stone which lay across the subterranean door, and then at last descended to the dank, ink-black chamber. They found the coffin. They dragged it from its crypt and placed it on the cold stone floor. They unclamped the lid and opened it.
1: Mark!
2: It's empty.
1: What? That's impossible.
2: It can't be.
1: But it is, Mark. You know what this means? That body wasn't in this coffin when it was placed here.
2: I'll swear it was, Ted. From the time that coffin was closed on Uncle Miles, somebody, the Undertaker or Lucy or me, somebody was with it until it was buried. And the crypt was sealed right after.
1: Then somebody beat us to it. Somebody's broken in here ahead of us.
2: Broken in? Listen, Ted. Lucy and I have hardly left the house since the funeral. Do you think anybody could break in here? Smash through that stone and cement without our seeing them or without our hearing them?
1: Well... What?
3: Well, you might as well come on out then.
2: But who was that?
3: Me, Mr. Despard, up here. My name's Captain Brennan. I'm from the office of the Commissioner of Police.
2: From the...
3: I'd like to talk to you if you don't mind, Mr. Despard. Here, follow my flashlight up.
2: But I don't understand. How did you know about this?
3: By listening, mainly. Do you mind if we go up to your house, Mr. Despard?
2: Why, no. Not at all.
3: Oh, thank you. Oh, Freddy.
2: Look here, Captain.
3: Freddy, this is Mr. Despard, Lieutenant Gray.
4: Glad to know you, Mr. Despard.
3: And Mr. Ted Stevens, isn't it?
5: Well, how did you know my name?
3: Very simple. I got the names of everybody who was here at the Despard's the day the old man died. You and your wife were included. Oh, here we are.
2: But I don't... Captain, who gave you those names?
3: Why, your housekeeper, of course.
2: Mrs. Henderson?
3: You didn't think Mrs. Henderson saw the dead cat, did you, Mr. Despard? But she did. She also saw you bury it. And we've been interested in the case ever since. Well, nice place you have here, Mr. Despard. Now, let's see. According to Mrs. Henderson, your wife was wearing some kind of a masquerade costume that night. What kind of a thing was it?
2: Well, it was... there, you can see it. It was copied from the dress in that old painting over there.
3: Oh, yes. Funny, where's the woman's face?
2: It's always been that way, long as I can remember. Somebody must have thrown acid on it or something. Can't blame them much. She was a poisoner.
1: A poisoner?
2: Yes. The story goes that one of my ancestors was responsible for her execution. Marie Dobray, her name was.
3: Oh, yes, I've read about her. Learned all the poison tricks from one of her lovers, a guy by the name of Gaudin St. Croix.
1: Gaudin St.
3: Oh, yes, Mr. Stevens. We cops read now and then.
1: Did you say Gaudin St. Croix?
3: That's French. We call it cross. Absolutely no limit to a cop's education, is there? But to get back to your wife, Mr. Despard, she was dressed like the famous Marie. Now, when Mrs. Henderson looked through that window...
2: Just a minute, Captain. Mrs. Henderson can't prove she saw a thing, and you know it.
3: What do you mean?
2: I mean you haven't any right to insinuate that my wife was in that room.
3: Well, who's insinuating? I'm trying to say that Mrs. Henderson, after thinking it over, realizes she was tricked by the costume. The woman she saw in the funny clothes, handing the cup of poison to your uncle, wasn't your wife at all.
2: What?
3: Because your wife is an unusually tall young woman, and the one Mrs. Henderson saw was fully half a head shorter. More on the order, let's say, of Mr. Stevens' wife.
2: My wife? Captain, this is absolutely ridiculous.
3: Well, I don't know. Why, what's the matter, Mr. Stevens? You're trembling like a leaf. Tell me now, just for fun, where was Mrs. Stevens that night?
6: She was home, with me.
3: The whole evening?
6: Certainly.
3: She retired early?
6: Yes, we both did.
3: You, I suppose, were sound asleep by midnight.
6: Yes, I was.
3: Then how do you know where your wife was?
6: Well,
3: Look here, Stevens. She had to have a costume that would match Mrs. Despard's. How did she manage that? Where did she get it?
6: Well, she never had one. She never had a dress like that.
3: And what about her motive? Why did she poison him?
6: I don't know.
3: Not for money, certainly. Then what was it? Hate? Did she hate Miles Despard?
6: Yes, she did.
3: Claire!
6: No! Oh, I don't know. I don't know, I tell you.
7: Brown.
3: Yes, Freddy.
7: Phoned and got hold of Mrs. Despard, the nurse, all right. That Mrs. Stevens, I couldn't reach her. Her phone won't answer.
3: Okay, have her picked up.
6: I'm going home.
3: Stevens, come back here.
6: I'm going to get my wife.
7: Want me to stop him, Brennan?
3: Oh, let's go.
6: What have you done? Maria! Oh.
0: Oh, good evening.
6: Who are you?
0: I? My name is Cross. Go down, Cross.
6: Cross? Where's my wife? What have you done to her? You fiend, what have you done to my wife?
0: Why, nothing at all, young man. Here, here, here, sit down.
6: You're lying. Something's happened to her. The police just phoned. There wasn't an answer. Why are you here?
0: Why am I here? Well, because your wife, reading my chapter on the Dubrays, realized I knew more about the family than even she did. Because she found my phone number on the front cover of the manuscript. And because I know an exceptional case when I hear one. Does that answer your question?
6: No, and you know it doesn't. Can't you see I've got to know whether...
0: Yeah, I see. Whether your wife is that Marie Dubray, who was burnt. Burnt by order of the High Tribunal for all poison cases. The burning court of France. Witchcraft, black magic. The world across the threshold. You're quite sure, no doubt, also, that I'm Gaudin Saint Croix, who first wooed her. No, my boy. No, my real name happens to be, of all things, Tom Simpson. Most unsuitable for a distinguished writing career. And Marie Dubray is no more your wife's real name than mine is Gaudin Cross.
6: What?
0: Your esteemed wife was an adopted child, Mr. Stevens. Adopted by people in Canada named Dubray. Remote members of the real family of poisoners.
6: I can't believe it. Why... Why didn't she tell me?
0: Why? Because until I told her half an hour ago, she didn't know it herself. You see, in the course of my research on the family, I found out about it. And in the course of talking with your wife, I found out something else. How for years she was haunted by the fear that she might be a poisoner by inheritance, by blood. And you can see, can't you, why she never talked about it, her past to you?
6: Yes, yes.
0: And yet, Mr. Stevens, you had all but made her forget that past. You. And that's why she was willing to lie, to steal a picture, do anything, in order to hold you to her.
6: Yes, yes, I see that now.
0: You know, young man, I rather think she loves you. But as you will see, though, she comes only when I call her. Mrs. Stevens?
6: You mean she's...
8: Yes, Mr. Clark.
6: Marie, it's you. You're all right?
8: Oh, yes, dear. We're both all right now, and nothing can change it, ever.
6: Marie, listen.
8: Don't say Marie, dear. Say Maggie.
6: Maggie?
8: Oh, that's my name, my real name. Maggie McTavish. And it's a lovely name, dear. The most beautiful, gorgeous...
6: Darling,
8: ever.
6: Darling, please. You don't understand. The police, they think you had something to do with Miles' death.
8: They think I did?
0: So, now, Mr. Stevens, before we go back to the Depars, don't you think you'd better tell me everything that's been said and done up to date? Having just saved your wife's soul from the burning court, now I'll rest her body from the electric chair. Yes, Mr. Depar, truly excellent sherry. Don't you think so, Miss Corbett?
9: Yes. Yes, it's very nice.
0: Well, that, ladies and gentlemen, is how I happen to be here. So let us consider first that supernatural hocus-pocus in the crypt. That body that walked out of the sealed tomb. That body that never was in the tomb.
10: Never was in the tomb?
0: No, Mr. Depar. The murderer knew that very soon Mrs. Henderson's story would bring about an investigation. He had to get rid of the well-known corpus delicti.
10: Yes, but who could have kept the body out of the tomb?
0: Who, Mr. Depar? Why, you, sir.
10: I don't understand.
0: Well, it's very simple. You had the opportunity. I believe you said yourself you were alone with the body before the burial. And you had the strength. I dare say you carried it down to the furnace, where it's now probably nothing but ashes.
3: Ridiculous. Why would he spend an hour smashing into a crypt for a body he knew wasn't there?
0: Why, Captain? To impress Mr. Stevens, his witness. And also, apparently, you.
8: Oh, that's perfectly fantastic.
10: Fantastic? Oh, no, Lucy. Just comic. And I suppose, Mr. Cross, that I also put on a woman's masquerade costume, went into my uncle's room and handed him a nice cup of arsenic.
0: No, no, no. That had to be done by a woman. Your accomplice, as matter of fact. Oh, now, come. You mustn't all look at Mrs. Depar, because Mark Depar's one noble act was his frantic effort to prevent his wife from being charged with the crime. A crime which he and Nurse Myra Corbett committed.
1: Myra Corbett?
8: Why, you...
0: Yes, sir. Yes, Mr. Stevens, this quiet little lady beside me.
8: Why would I do such a thing?
0: Money, Miss Corbett. A cutout of Mark DePauw's inheritance. Payments for services rendered.
3: That's an absolute lie, Cross.
0: You see, ladies and gentlemen, Captain Brennan never bothered to check Miss Corbett's whereabouts on the night of the murder. Why even think of the nurse? She was the custodian of the old man's health.
8: Oh, you're crazy. You're crazy.
0: And yet, who but a nurse could so naturally offer the old man a cup? A cup he was sure contained medicine.
8: You're making it up. The whole thing, you're just
0: And who but Miss Corbett, living right here in this house, would know what kind of masquerade dress she must copy, would know when Mrs. Henderson would pass the window that night, pass and see her, and accept her, she hoped, for Lucy DePauw.
8: No, that's not true.
0: Oh, yes, Miss Corbett. Yes, Miss Corbett, that dress was the touch that wrecked you. That was your own idea, wasn't it? Not Mark's. You weren't content with a mere murderer's share of the profits. You wanted a wife's share, half of the whole estate. You wanted Lucy DePauw convicted and out of the way for good. Well, I give you a toast, Miss Corbett, with Mr. DePauw's excellent sherry, to a particularly ruthless poisoner. And yet, you know, on the whole, I'm rather partial to female poisoners. Why, only tonight
11: Here, let me get to him.
1: Mr. Cook, what's the matter, Brennan?
12: This man's dead.
1: Dead?
12: And from cyanide, if I know anything. Cyanide from that glass of sherry. Cyanide that a nurse could get quite easily. That glass was right beside you, Miss Corbett, and nobody else was near it. Too bad he didn't drink it as soon as you hoped. A second ago, we had nobody to use against you. But we have now, Miss Corbett. We have now. And I arrest you for the murder of Gordon Cross.

0: 5 months ago that the prominent author was murdered, and tonight Myra Corbett pays with her life for that crime. The former nurse, at first protesting her innocence, in recent
1: years
0: has grown...
1: Yes, I'm in here, dear.
2: Oh, I thought you might... What did you cut it off for?
1: Huh? What do you mean?
2: The radio.
1: Oh. Oh, yeah, well, I thought you wanted to talk.
2: Oh, Ted, don't you think I know you better than that? What was on the radio?
1: Well, there wasn't any... Okay. It was about Myra Corbett. She goes to the chair tonight.
2: Oh.
1: I didn't think you wanted to be reminded.
2: I don't, really. But making such an effort to hide it only keeps it alive, doesn't it? All right, darling. Know what I came in to ask? If you wanted a cocktail before dinner?
1: The largest one you've got.
2: Fine. I'll get out the ice cube.
1: I know. If I'll fix up the fire. Okay, Maria. A deal. Where are some papers to start it?
2: Right there by the bookcase. And the name's not Marie. It's Maggie. Because, darling, Marie's dead and gone forever.

0: worry. We're never dead. Neither of us. It was your hand that touched that glass. I know that now. And I could return the favor. But instead, I shall ask that you dispatch your husband. This one, like all the others, now. Just a little bit of poison in the drink, Marie. Any kind of a drink.
1: What kind, Ted?
2: Hmm?
1: What kind of a cocktail shall we have?
2: Oh, any kind, darling. Any kind at all.

You've just heard The Burning Court from John Dixon Carr's famous novel, the first in Columbia's new series of outstanding classics and chills by world-famous authors. Tonight's play, ladies and gentlemen, has one rather special significance we think you'd like to know about. As you perhaps have heard, every fine comedian is said to cherish a secret desire to do an abrupt about-face. He pines for the part of a blackguard. Well, tonight you witness the fulfillment of one such desire. The role of that literary and quite infamous diehard, Gordon Cross, was portrayed by none other than Hollywood's expert provoker of laughs, Charlie Ruggles, here in New York for the world premiere of his latest screen success, Friendly Enemies. The role of Marie, well, that was enacted by a young lady who long ago won national acclaim as one of Broadway's most accomplished dramatic actresses, Miss Julie Hayden. Thank you, Charlie Ruggles and Miss Julie Hayden, for your splendid performances. The play tonight, as all plays in this series, was produced and directed by Charles Vander, written by Harold Medford, and scored by Bernard Herrmann. Next week, we bring you an intensely exciting and moving drama, The Life of Nellie James. This is the Columbia Broadcasting System.

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2: 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The gold lettering across my office window spelling out Harvey Warren, counselor at law. I liked it that way. It had dignity. Yeah, I had everything. I had a house that rambled for 14 rooms. I built that house for Lily. Lily. She was beautiful. From the top of her auburn hair to the tip of her pretty little toes. Yeah, I had it all. I had everything. Till the day my Lily was murdered. That's why I couldn't stand being home anymore. I could smell her cologne in every room, a touch of it on every chair. That's why I was at the office that night, with nobody but the bottle to keep me company. And that was the call I should have never answered. But at night, 8 stories up in an empty office building, that ringing sounded urgent. Like it was the most important thing in my lonely little world. Hello?
3: Warren.
2: Who's this? Oh.
3: You know who this is.
2: Yes, Bolster.
3: No name, stupid. What are you doing at your office this time of night?
2: What do you want?
3: Have you got it?
2: Well, sure, I've got it. It's all ready for mailing. I'll drop it off when I leave.
3: Don't bother. I'm going to pick it up tonight.
2: But I told you I'd mail it.
3: I changed my mind. I'm coming over. I'll be there at 10 o'clock.
2: Oh, I can't make it tonight. I'm leaving. I'm just going out.
3: You'll make it, all right.
2: Yeah, but why all of a sudden...
3: Tonight, Warren. 10 o'clock. And, Warren, don't try anything.
2: What are you talking about? Why should I try anything? What could I try?
3: You could be cute enough to figure out something. You're that kind of a guy. So, don't try anything.
2: Something must have gone wrong. All I was supposed to do was mail him his money. What got into him? Why would he want to come to my office now, at night, when the building was empty? Couldn't be just the money. He was coming for something else. Something else. But what?
4: Police Department, Johnson.
2: Get me homicide.
4: Now, hold on. He wants homicide, extension 458.
5: Hello?
2: Homicide?
5: This is homicide.
2: Is Joe there, Lieutenant Joe Scarponi?
5: Who's calling?
2: Harvey Warren.
5: Oh, hello, Mr. Warren. Hope you've been feeling better.
2: Oh, thanks, Mike. I don't have much time. Would you get me Joe?
5: Well, he ain't here, Mr. Warren.
2: Well, where is he?
5: I don't know.
2: I've got to get to him.
5: Something wrong?
2: You've got to locate him, Mike.
5: Well, I've got a whole police department, Mr. Warren. Just say the word. What's wrong?
2: Only Joe. He's the only one that can help me.
5: Well, he may be calling in.
2: Then tell him to call me at my office, will you? Don't make any mistake, Mike. I'm at my office. I couldn't get it out of my mind. What had made Bolster switch like that? What had gone wrong? Must have figured it out and was coming over for just one thing. To kill me.
6: Lyon Apartments.
2: Lieutenant Joe Scarponi, please.
6: One moment. He doesn't answer.
2: Well, where can I reach him? He must have left some kind of a message.
6: Oh, I'm sorry, sir. He hasn't been in all evening.
2: Well, tell him to call Harvey Warren.
6: Yes, Mr. Warren.
2: At my office, understand?
6: Does he have your number, sir?
2: He's got my number. Don't make any mistakes. At my office, he's got to reach me before 10 o'clock. That's tonight, understand?
6: I'll tell him, Mr. Warren. Thank you.
2: Madge. I've got to try Madge. He's got to be at Madge's place. I should have thought of it before. Busy. That must be Joe. He's got to be there. That's Joe trying to get me. I've got to wait. I have to give him a chance to get through. Why doesn't it ring? Why doesn't he call? Can't wait. 6, 9, 4.
7: Hello?
2: Madge, baby?
7: Oh, hello, Warren. What's this sudden devotion?
2: Oh, Madge, let me talk to Joe, and don't tell me he's not there.
7: Well, of course he's not here, Warren. What's the matter with you?
2: Madge, I gotta find him.
7: Well, I am expecting him.
2: When?
7: Soon.
2: Don't give me double talk, Madge. When?
7: We've got a date, 10 o'clock.
2: 10 o'clock? That's too late, Madge.
7: What's the matter, Warren?
2: Where can I reach him? Where can I find Joe?
7: Well, did you try his hotel?
2: He's not there.
7: Well, call homicide.
2: He's nowhere, Madge.
7: What's wrong, Warren?
2: There's no time to explain. Help me find him, please.
7: I'll do what I can.
2: At my office. Don't forget it. My office. Before 10. I kept on calling. Everywhere. Every bar he'd ever had a drink. His favorite restaurants. Even the Turkish bath where he played handball and got his rub down. Joe was nowhere. I looked at my watch. It said 9:31. The clock on the wall showed 9:35. Now I wasn't even sure of the time. I couldn't afford to be wrong about the time.
8: At the tone, the time will be 9:35 and 10 seconds.
2: The clock on the wall was right. There wasn't much time. Even if I get a hold of Joe, it'd be too late. My mind was starting to play tricks, starting to tie my insides up in 100 little knots. Suppose Bolster got here early. Suppose he got here before 10 and no Joe. I got up in a panic. My shirt was soaked wet to my back. I could run, yeah. I could get away while it was still time. But then Bolster would really know something was wrong. Maybe he wasn't going to kill me. Maybe he was just coming for his money. I had to get rid of the hysteria. Had to get a hold of myself. No use playing guessing games. I opened the door. I was going to leave. I wasn't going to be a sitting duck for a guy like Bolster. At that time of night, just one elevator was in use. It was directly opposite my office door. The indicator over the door flashed numbers when the car was running. I went to press the button to signal for the night man. Before I could press it, the car started up. Somebody was coming up. I wanted to run. I didn't know where. I was on the top floor. My eyes went to the ceiling. Down the end of the hallway, there was a spiral ladder that led into a trap up through the ceiling. It must have been the opening of the roof. I started to run for it. I stopped. Silly. When all the time there was a stairway going down. I ran for the exit sign and ducked into the stairway. Down one flight and I smacked right into it. A steel gate spread like an accordion across the bottom landing. The gate they always fastened in place at 9 o'clock. Trapped. I was trapped. And then I just stood there. Everything quiet. What happened to the elevator? Then I heard the door open. Downstairs, right below. It didn't come up to the eighth. It was the night man letting off the cleaning woman. I walked back up the steps. The light on the indicator showed the fifth floor. Then the indicator started flashing again. It was going down. Now was my time to signal the night man while he was still in the car. Before I had a chance, the telephone began to ring. It was coming from my office. Keep ringing, Joe. I'm coming. Just don't stop ringing. Hello. Hello, Joe.
7: Oh, ain't this Gladstone 2707?
2: That's right. Are you calling
7: Well, give me Sammy.
2: Who?
7: I want to talk to Sammy.
2: Oh, right number, girlie. Wrong party. I looked at the clock. It was no use. Too late. Even if he did call, I started to go. I saw the bottle on the table. I had to take another drink. I felt a little better. Now I have to get out. Hello?
7: Hello. It's me again.
2: Look, girlie, there's no Sammy at this number.
7: I know, but you sound I'm lonely, too.
2: Forget it, will you? Don't tie up my phone, understand?
7: Sure, I know. You waiting for a call, too?
2: Get off my number. I don't want this phone tied up.
7: Sure, I understand. But just in case, why don't you take my...
2: I started to go and wasn't going to stop. Not for anything. Then I realized it might be too late. Suppose he was on his way up. Suppose he was watching the entrance. Why did that girl call back? What did she want? Then I knew it was a trick. A typical hoodlum trick. Bolster was using that girl to check up on me. Playing at cat and mouse. His way of holding me to the phone. Making sure while he was on his way up. A trick. 9:40. The clock kept staring at me. The minute hand beating its way around the circle. 9:40. That girl again checking up on me. Who did Bolster think he was kidding? He knew I had to answer that phone. Hello.
4: Warren?
2: Joe, you don't know how I've been trying to get you all night.
4: Yeah, I know. Your line's been busy.
2: Oh, come right over, Joe.
4: What's the matter?
2: There's no time to talk. Just get here.
4: Oh, well, I got a date, Warren. It's on my only night off. You know how Madge is.
2: Joe, this is a matter of life and death.
4: Whose life?
2: My life.
4: Oh, well, I'll be right there.
2: Before 10, Joe. It's got to be before 10.

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1: Hello there, Harlow. Say, what happened to your face? Lose an argument with a revolving door?
2: No, Hap. I was at a big community picnic.
1: Oh, sat in the sun too long, huh?
2: No, I sat at the speaker's table. In fact, that's how... Well, it was like this. There was an audience, so I jumped up and said...
1: An Autolite Stay Full battery needs water only 3 times a year in normal car use.
2: Why, as a matter of fact, I did. I said that dandy, dynamic, dependable Autolite Stay Full battery has a camel hanging on the ropes back in a corner when it comes to capacity. Yes, sir, an Autolite Stay Full battery needs water only 3 times a year in normal car use.
1: But Harlow, your face...
2: I told him an Autolite Stay Full battery has extra plates protected by fiberglass insulation for longer life and stronger life.
1: You said this during the picnic supper?
2: Not only that, I told him in addition how in recent tests conducted according to the Society of Automotive Engineers life cycle standards, Autolite Stay Full batteries gave 70%, yes, 70% longer average life than batteries without all these features. And when I got through, do you know, Hap, they crowned me with a garland of leaves.
1: Yeah, but that doesn't explain about your face.
2: Oh, huh? I forgot to mention the leaves were poison ivy.
1: Oh, and I forgot to mention, here's Suspense.
0: And now, Autolite brings back to our Hollywood soundstage Bob Hope as Warren in Death Has a Shadow. A tale well calculated to keep you in suspense.
3: My eyes were drawn to the clock again. I watched the minute hand cutting down the time. If Joe came with a squad car, he'd be here in a matter of minutes. But it was his night off. Maybe he wouldn't be able to get a cab. I took another drink just for luck. I opened the door and listened for the elevator. Didn't take long. I went into the hallway. The light on the indicator was flashing. 2, 3, 4. Maybe it wasn't Joe. Maybe it was Bolster. How was I to know? I ducked into the stairway landing, watching. Joe!
4: What? Warren, are you nuts?
3: Oh, I've never been so glad to see you, to see anybody.
4: You know better than that, coming up from behind a guy. Say, you look terrible. What's wrong? Well?
3: Don't close the door, Joe.
4: Why?
3: When he comes, we can hear the elevator.
4: Okay. Now, what's it all about?
3: He's due here at 10 o'clock. He's a killer.
4: Who is a killer?
3: I have to start from the beginning.
4: You don't have much time.
3: But you won't understand unless I explain...
4: Okay, but don't start dramatizing. It's 9:45.
3: Well, we have to start with the day Lily was murdered. Remember I called you? And when you came, you found me sitting in the bedroom looking at her, her head hanging almost to the floor, the rest of her doubled up on the bed, her auburn hair gently suspended like someone spun fine silk around where the bullet went through that lovely head. She was so beautiful. I was sitting there looking at her, and the sounds tumbling around my head, the photographers, the newspapermen, flashbulbs, all like a bad dream.
5: Look, can't you take the hair away from her face?
4: I'll cut your head off if you touch that, buddy.
6: Let's see the gun.
4: Show him the gun, Mike.
7: It's a gun. What's there to say?
6: Well, we understand it's Warren's gun.
4: You understand nothing until it's official.
6: The coroner said it happened this morning, about 4 hours ago. Now, how about that, Lieutenant Scarponi?
4: Then quote him. Don't ask me. Mike.
7: Yeah?
4: They had enough. Get him out of here.
5: Oh, wait a minute. Not so fast. I want one more shot of Warren. Put that drink back in your hand, Mr. Warren, please.
4: Now, look, fella, don't overdo it.
5: This is no private affair, Lieutenant Scarponi.
4: Why don't you lay off?
5: Well, put the drink back in his hand.
4: Take it the way he is and get out.
6: We'd like to do it the way it happened. He had a drink in his hand.
5: It wouldn't look so good, Lieutenant, if the paper said you were covering up for a lifelong friend.
4: Mike, get him out of here.
5: Oh, now, wait a minute. Wait a minute.
4: Well, this is some mess, Warren.
3: Yeah.
4: How did it happen?
3: Well, I loved her, Joe. You knew how I loved her. More than anything in the world. Now look at her.
4: Yeah.
3: You know we've been fighting. Last night was the worst that ever happened. So I ran out of the house.
4: What time?
3: Well, right after dinner, I went down to the Silver Grill and had a couple. You can check on that. Then the Biltmore and had a few more. Then I remember calling a cab on 7th and Hill. And then, so help me, Joe, that's all I remember.
4: What do you mean, that's all you remember?
3: Well, that's all. I drew a blank. We've known each other all our lives, Joe. Did you ever know me to black out?
4: Oh, that's not like you, Warren.
3: But that's what happened. I don't remember anything.
4: Until when?
3: Until I woke up and called you.
4: And where did you wake up?
3: Right here, in the bedroom.
4: In bed?
3: No, in this chair, just like I am now. I saw Lily, just like she is now. Blood on the floor. I know she's done for, my beautiful Lily. Then I get up to get a bottle. And I sit down again in this chair. I take one good long drink. I reach for the phone on the night table. I call you. I've been sitting here since, with a bottle.
4: Mm-hmm. And, the gun. Is it yours, Warren?
3: You know that gun is mine.
4: It was on the floor. It's the gun that killed her.
3: Joe, do you think I did it?
4: Well, I don't have to tell you how it looks.
3: I know how it looks. What I want to know is, do you think I did it?
4: I'll have to book you, Warren.
3: Oh, I couldn't have killed her, Joe. You know I couldn't. I loved her too much. I couldn't have killed her, Joe.
4: Before we get to trial, Warren, for your own good, you'd better start remembering.
3: Seems like a long time ago, Joe. I just couldn't remember what I'd been doing there in the bedroom after Lily was murdered. Couldn't even remember how I got there.
4: Look, 2 minutes ago, you were scared to death. You were trying to reach me every place in town while I'm here.
3: Do you remember that day in the courtroom?
4: What's that got to do with the killer who's on his way up here?
3: Quite a bit, Joe. That's what I'm coming to. But before he comes, you've got to know the whole story.
4: I know the whole story.
3: Not quite. Think back to that day in court, Joe. You remember how bad it looked for me? All the newspapers were sure I was done for because I couldn't remember where I was when she was killed. And I knew I was somewhere else when it happened. But all the evidence piled against me. Everybody sure I was a dead duck. You and Madge in court at my side, and the prosecuting attorney pressing the jury for the full penalty.
8: And the only defense offered by the accused is that he doesn't remember. He pleads not guilty, claiming temporary insanity. Forgetfulness as so conveniently happening to the accused cannot be construed as insanity. The state must therefore ask that the full penalty according to the law...
9: Madge. Here, get me some water.
10: Hey, pass out.
11: The poor man, he just couldn't take it that way.
12: This court will keep order. Order.
9: You all right now, Warren? You feel better?
3: Joe, I didn't do it.
9: Yeah, sure.
3: Joe, I remember now. I remember. I didn't do it. I was out of town when it happened. I was out of town. I was out of town when Lily was murdered, Joe. And we proved it, remember? And I was acquitted. Like a bad dream, wasn't it?
4: Look, for the last time, Warren, is this what you call me up to your office for? What's this got to do with somebody coming over here to kill you?
3: Yeah, like a bad dream.
4: Okay, Warren, I've got a date with Madge.
3: Oh, no, Joe, you've got a date with the killer.
4: Then who is the killer?
3: I'll never forget that day they acquitted me. I walked out of court a free man.
4: I know you weren't guilty. Your alibi proved you weren't guilty. I know all that.
3: Yes, Joe, but you don't know. I was guilty.
4: What? What did you say?
3: I was guilty.
4: Oh, you're losing your mind, Warren. You're nuts.
3: If I'm nuts, what does that make you?
4: Makes sense, Warren.
3: Lily thought I was nuts, too. Smart little woman. Thinking she could make a sucker out of me. She was going to leave me. Take half of all I had. That's what she thought.
4: How did you kill Lily that morning when you were in Glendale? I know you were in Glendale because your alibi proved it.
3: It was Lily who gave me the idea how to do it. You know how beautiful she was? Every Thursday, the maid's day off, she stayed in bed, slept the clock around, taking care of her looks. I began figuring. Lily all day alone. Lily in bed. All I had to do was hire somebody to kill her while I was out of town.
4: Then the guy coming up here...
3: That's right, is the killer. A 3-time loser and very tough. I gave him my gun to do it with, and that's all there was to it. He's the man you want, Joe. He's on his way up here to kill me. Instead of doing that, you'll arrest him and clear your books on the Lily case.
4: So, this is why it was so important for me to get here, huh?
3: Well, you have to admit it was neat. Getting myself pinched, faking the blackout, stacking the evidence against myself, and forcing you to bring me to trial. I never had a blackout in my life, but it got me off. Great law, that double jeopardy. Puts you on the spot, though, doesn't it, Joe? You know I'm guilty, but there's nothing you can do about it. The law says I can't be tried twice for the same crime. You see, Joe, I happen to be one of those lawyers who knows his law.
4: Yeah. You've always been at the head of the class. Never worked too hard to get there. Just by looking over the next guy's shoulder and using him was the smart way, huh? Yeah, Kitty, very neat.
3: I knew you'd be a good sport about it.
4: Maybe I'm just another dumb cop to you. Well, I don't like anybody making a sucker out of me. Especially a guy who's supposed to be my good friend.
3: Where are you going?
4: You got a date with this killer who's due here any minute. Well, I got a date with my girl. Good night, Warren. We're both going to keep our dates.
3: Well, Joe, what are you trying to do? You're a cop. You've got to pick him up. He's a killer, Joe.
4: I can pick him up after 10 o'clock, can't I?
3: Oh, you can't leave me, Joe. You can't leave me here alone.
4: I don't like your company.
3: Oh, he's going to kill me, Joe.
4: He's going to kill you. Now, why should he do that to a guy who pays so well for what he buys?
3: Well, I'm the only one who knows he fired that gun.
10: Are you gentlemen all through for the night?
4: Yeah, I'm all through. He's going to stay.
3: I'm going down.
10: Well, step in.
4: Stay where you are, Warren.
3: You can't leave me.
4: Let go of my arm.
3: Joe!
4: Close the door, mister. I said close the door.
3: Joe, he's going to kill me. Joe!
13: Hello, Warren.
3: What? Bolster. It was Bolster standing there and leering at me. Joe, he's here! Joe!
13: Shut up. Don't do that again.
3: Well, where did you come from?
13: Well, you don't think I'd ever use a front door, do you? They build these places with fire escapes, you know. Now, into your office.
3: I started walking. I had to do something. Him right behind. Then I made a break for it. Into the office. Then I saw the butt of his gun smash through the window. And then Bolster's hand reached through and unlocked the door.
13: Pretty cute.
3: Bolster, you're not going to do anything. You want your money. Don't you want your money?
13: Oh, yeah, yeah. The money comes first.
3: Well, it's in one of these drawers.
13: You know, you told me to do it with your gun.
3: I don't remember which drawer.
13: I couldn't figure it out. Why a guy should want me to plant his gun.
3: That's strange. I was sure.
13: Warren, where's the money?
3: I'm trying to find it.
13: Don't stall.
3: It was a white envelope.
13: You know, it didn't figure until you went to trial and they acquitted you. That's when I began to worry.
3: So many white envelopes.
13: But I still wasn't sure until tonight, when I got here, when I see what you've been up to. Find that dough.
3: I'm trying. I misplaced it.
13: And then it hit me. You was free and I was liable. No more tricks.
3: It should be.
13: Find that dough.
3: Here. Here it is.
13: On a desk. Lay it down. Yeah. Now, turn around.
3: Oh, don't you want to see if it's all here?
13: Turn around.
3: And like a dumb 6-year-old kid, I turned around.
13: Oh!
3: It was the funniest sensation, hearing the shot, feeling the panic. But nothing happened. I turned around. Bolster's eyes started to roll. His mouth opened like he had something to say. And then he dropped.
4: Didn't happen to you, Warren.
3: Joe.
4: The elevator opposite your door and the broken window. You can thank them both.
3: You're a very funny guy, Joe. That's some game you played. Is he dead?
4: He's dead.
3: Hey, what are these for?
4: I'm holding you for murder.
3: Murder? How can you be so dumb? I was acquitted, remember? You can't try me again.
4: I'm talking about this murder.
3: Are you crazy? I didn't shoot Bolster. I didn't even have a gun.
4: I thought you were one lawyer who happened to know all about the law. Or didn't you know that it makes no difference who shot him? The two of you were committing a felony. And the law says all accessories to a felony are equally responsible for all acts resulting from the felony. Unquote.
3: But Joe...
4: Including homicide, Warren, including homicide. I don't know all about the law like you, Mr. Harvey Warren. I only know just enough to get by. Let's go.
3: Joe, wait a minute. Joe, I think I'm going to faint. I'm going to black out, Joe. Wait. You see, I don't remember a thing, Joe. So help me, Joe. I don't remember.

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1: My thanks to Tony Leader for letting me be a villain for a change. 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
2: Bob Hope will soon be seen in the Paramount picture Sorrowful Jones. 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

0: another tale well calculated to keep you in suspense.
1: You would think that the people who are closest to you are the people you know best. But sometimes you discover that they are the very people you don't know at all. People who live in a private world, a private room. And so, Suspense brings you Room 203 by Milton Lewis. Another tale well calculated to keep you in
0: suspense.
2: It was exactly 1 year after I married Tony, our anniversary. I managed to get away for a couple of days from the newspaper where I work. Tony and I were going to celebrate. And it all started out gaily enough. We went back to the same hotel where we'd spent our honeymoon. The bellboy took care of our luggage and was hanging around for a tip.
3: You're on the south side. Better breeze this side of the hotel.
2: Oh, it's very nice, very nice. Here you are.
3: Thank you, sir.
4: Oh, Chris, this is a lovely room.
2: I'm glad you like it, darling.
4: And where did those flowers come from?
2: Oh, I guess they came from an admirer.
4: Oh, Chris, they're beautiful. You're the most thoughtful husband in the whole world, and I love you.
2: Roses for the first anniversary, orchids for the second, and maybe a mink coat for the third.
4: Well, that sounds nice, but unnecessary. And what about the fourth, fifth, and sixth?
2: I don't know. Really, darling, we better get ready. I made a reservation for us in the page room. The show goes on in just about, 15 minutes. Here, feel. Think I need a shave?
4: Mm-hmm. I think you'd better. And I have to get my dress out. I hope it isn't too wrinkled.
2: I got my shaving things out of my suitcase and went into the bathroom. I was just about to lather up when I heard Tony scream. Tony! Tony, what is it? What's the matter?
4: Over there in that room.
2: Where? What room?
4: Oh, that one across the courtyard. Oh, the light just went out.
2: What did you see?
4: It was so clear. I knew I saw it.
2: What? What did you see?
4: Well, I went to the window to pull down the shade, and mm-hmm. I glanced out. You know how you do. Mm-hmm. And then I saw it.
2: You saw what?
4: That man was choking the girl.
2: Darling, what man?
4: The man in that room. He just kept choking her. It was awful.
2: All right, sweetheart. Don't be upset. It's all right.
4: I never saw anything like it. Chris, do something.
2: All right, I'll call the police.
4: The police? Why the police? Oh, maybe there's some explanation for it. Why don't you call the manager?
2: All right.
4: I don't understand it. I can't believe it happened, but I know I saw it.
2: Hello? I want to speak to the manager. While I was talking to the manager, I happened to glance at my wife. She had an expression on her face that I had never seen there before. It was a strangely poignant look, frightened and defeated. I'll never forget it.
5: Come in.
6: Good evening, Mr. Stewart. I'm Mr. Spencer, the night manager.
2: Good evening. This is my wife, Mr. Spencer.
6: How do you do, Mrs. Stewart?
4: How do you do?
6: Well, I understand you've had quite a shock. I'm glad you seem to have gotten over it. If you want me to send for the house physician...
4: Oh, no, thank you. That won't be necessary.
6: Sure?
2: Well, my wife said it wasn't necessary.
6: I'm just taking every precaution. Well, now, will you tell me exactly what happened, Mrs. Stewart?
4: Well, I went to the window to pull down the shade, and I saw a man.
6: Where did you see him?
4: Oh, over there, the room on the corner, the same floor we're on.
6: That would be room 203, but it's dark.
4: Well, he turned out the lights.
6: Did he? When did he do that?
4: A few minutes ago.
2: Yes, I called you right away.
4: You don't believe me, do you?
6: Why, of course, Mrs. Stewart, but you wouldn't expect me to just call the police without looking into this first. I have to make sure. We'll go over there and investigate now. You want to come with me, Mr. Stewart?
2: Yes.
4: Oh, please.
2: But, honey, we'll only be a minute.
4: I want to go with you. I don't want to be here alone. Take me with you, Chris.
2: I looked at my wife, and there it was again. The same fear and self-doubt. We went with Mr. Spencer to room 203. He knocked on the door.
6: Doesn't seem to be anyone here.
2: Well, he had plenty of time to get away.
6: All right, we'd better have a look inside. I'll use my pass key.
2: Well,
3: Come in. There's no one here.
2: All right. Is this the room, Mrs. Stewart?
4: Yes. Yes, this is the room. They were standing right there near the bed.
6: Well, the room doesn't seem to be a bit disturbed. Every,

0: We returned to our room.
1: My wife was very upset. And I had 1,000 questions I wanted to ask, but I didn't. I knew that Tony herself would have to volunteer the information. She would tell me why she was so frightened. She would tell me because she trusted me. I wasn't going to force her to tell me anything. I waited for her to speak.
2: Chris, do you believe I saw it?
1: Of course I do. But you know, darling, it is funny the way that room didn't look as if anybody had been in it.
2: I tell you, I saw it, Chris. I saw it. I can still see it. I've got to have seen it.
1: What do you mean you've got to have seen it? Couldn't you have imagined it?
2: Yes. Yes, I may have. Darling, someday I'd like to tell you a story.
1: What kind of a story?
2: A sad story. A story you may not want to hear.
1: Why don't you tell it to me now?
2: No, not now, but maybe someday.
1: All right. Why don't you just close your eyes now, sweetheart?
2: All right, Chris.
1: She was exhausted, and she fell asleep. I just looked at her. She was so beautiful. I went to the window and looked out. And suddenly, I heard Tony scream.
2: Chris, where are you?
1: I'm right here.
2: Oh, Chris, darling, I saw them again. I saw them so clearly.
1: Sweetheart, you were dreaming.
2: No, I wasn't. I can still see them. I can see them choking her. Chris, don't you believe me?
1: Yes, I believe you.
2: She had long blonde hair, just
1: like you?
2: Yes, like me. Oh, Chris, I want to get out of here. I want to go home.
3: That's a very fascinating story you tell me, Mrs. Stewart. You see a man strangle a girl from a hotel window, and now you seem to doubt the evidence of your own senses. Yes, I know there seems to be good reason to doubt. An empty room, no one there. Mrs. Stewart, does your husband know about you?
2: No. No, he doesn't, Dr. Barnes.
3: Why didn't you tell him?
2: I was afraid to.
3: You'll have to tell him, Mrs. Stewart. I think that's part of the problem.
2: You don't believe me either, do you, Dr. Barnes? You don't believe me at all.
1: Is that you, Tony?
2: Yes. You're home early.
1: Yes, I am, honey. Things were slow at the paper today, so I got the day off. Did you go to the city?
2: I had some shopping to do. And I had lunch with Claire.
1: Anything else?
2: Oh, that's all.
1: Who is Dr. Barnes?
2: Why do you ask about him?
1: You saw him at 10:30 this morning. I followed you.
2: Are you spying on me, Chris?
1: I heard you make the appointment on the phone this morning before I got up. I had a right to follow you.
2: Why, I just went for a checkup. I wasn't feeling
1: it. You don't go to a psychiatrist for a checkup, Tony. I don't like secrets.
2: Do you love me, Chris?
1: I love the girl I married.
2: I'm still the same girl.
1: Are you? The girl I married didn't hide things.
2: All right, Chris. What do you want to know?
1: Why did you go to this doctor?
2: I was his patient 5 years ago.
1: His patient?
2: I was in an institution 5 years ago.
1: What kind of an institution?
2: A hospital for the mentally sick.
1: My wife had been mentally ill. Maybe there had been a murder. Maybe she imagined it. There was nothing I could do but call the police.
4: Good evening. I'm Detective Green, homicide.
1: Please, come in. This is my wife, Mrs. Stewart.
4: How do you do, ma'am?
2: How do you do?
4: What's the matter, Mrs. Stewart?
2: Nothing.
4: You look at me as if you know me.
2: No, I don't know you.
1: Let me explain, Detective Green.
4: I've seen you before. You're a reporter on the Examiner.
1: You must have a good memory. It's been a long time since I covered police news.
4: Well, it's part of my job. What's up?
1: Well, a few days ago, my wife and I decided to spend our anniversary at the Towers Hotel. And Tony looked out of our window across the courtyard and saw a man strangle a girl. They were in room 203 of that hotel. But you see, when the manager checked, the room was empty. And it hadn't been occupied for 2 days.
4: Did you get a good look at

0: the man, Mrs. Stern?
1: Pretty good.
2: What'd he look like?
1: Well, he was a man of about 45. His hair was dark, but rather thin.
2: Go on.
1: He was about your height.
2: 5'11". Go on. Any distinguishing features you remember?
1: Well, he looked a lot like you.
2: Like me?
1: Would you turn to the side, please?
2: Sure.
1: He looked exactly like you. He is you.
3: I was amazed when I heard my wife say that Detective Green was the murderer. I didn't know what to think. Was this part of a hallucination? Was Tony ill again? And suddenly, she started to cry.
1: Go away, please.
3: All right, darling. Detective Green,
2: it's
3: okay.
2: It's all right, I understand. You'd better get your wife some help as soon as you can.
1: Oh, please, go, please.
2: Okay, Miss Stewart. The case is closed as far as I'm concerned. Good night.
1: Chris, he was the man. I know he was.
3: All right, Tony. Try to get some sleep. Finally, Tony went to sleep. I left the house. I walked a few blocks, uptown or downtown, maybe crosstown, I don't remember which. I didn't know what to believe, and I didn't know what to do. And when I got home and went to our room, Tony wasn't there. I went through the house, and then I found a note in the foyer, propped against the phone.
1: Dear Chris, I'm going away. It's not fair for me to stay here. I love you, Tony.
3: I was just going out the front door to find her when the phone rang. Hello?
4: Hello, Stewart.
3: It was my night editor at the Examiner.
4: Say, listen. Here's the tip I think you've been waiting for.
3: What do you mean?
4: They just found the body of a girl in the river about a quarter of a mile from the Towers Hotel.
3: What did she look like?
4: Blonde hair, slender, very pretty. She couldn't have been more than 20. And she was strangled.
3: I'll be right over. And thanks.
2: Writing that note, Mrs. Stewart, was an act of weakness. If there's anything we've learned, it's that you can't run away. I'm not going to let you stay here tonight.
1: But where can I go, Dr. Barnes?
2: Where do you want to go?
1: Home.
2: That's where I think you should go. Dr. Barnes speaking. Who?
3: Mrs. Stewart, it's your husband. Will you speak to him?
1: Oh, yes. Hello, Chris. What? Are you sure? No. Chris, you're not just saying that because... Where? Give me the address. Okay, I'll take a taxi and meet you there. Bye.
2: What happened, Mrs. Stewart?
1: They just found the body of a girl. Chris thinks it's the girl I saw. I'm going to meet him at the morgue to identify her for the police.
3: I could feel my heart skip a beat when I saw Tony. I knew then how much she meant to me. We only had time for a quick kiss, and then we went into the morgue. Detective Green was already there with some man from homicide. I could feel Tony stiffen when she recognized him. I didn't like the way she was acting, and I began to hate Detective Green for the way he inspired fear in my wife. The men stood around like mourners. Detective Green lifted the sheet, and he turned to my wife.
2: Is this the girl you say was strangled, Mrs. Stewart?
1: No.
2: Are you sure?
1: Yes, I'm sure.
2: All right, gentlemen, that's all. Thank you for coming here, Mrs. Stewart.
1: Take me out of here, Chris.
3: All right, darling.
1: Chris, that was the girl.
3: Then why didn't you say so in there?
1: Didn't you see the way he was looking at me? She's the girl. I'll never forget her face. Never. And he killed her.
3: You take a cab and go right home.
1: Well, where are you going?
3: Never mind. I've got something to do. You go right home.
1: Here you are. Keep the change.
5: Thanks, lady.

0: Good evening.
1: Detective Green. What do you want?
0: I've been waiting for you. No, don't try to go. I have a gun.
1: What do you want?
0: I know you recognize Julie. And I know where your husband is. He's talking to the chief. You know what I have to do, don't you?
1: No, I don't.
0: You're the only living witness. Why did you tell your husband I was the man you saw?
1: You were the man I saw. I thought I was out of my mind, but now I know I'm not.
0: No, you're not. Would have been better for you if you were.
1: But the manager said the room was empty.
0: That's right, for 48 hours. But 2 days ago, I stayed in room 203. And I kept the key. And then yesterday, I took 202 with Julie. And made a suite of 202 and 203. Unregistered.
1: So you were in 203. I did see you.
0: That's right, room 203. And nobody would have known how a body got into an unregistered room except that Julie raised the shade. And you saw it. It's too bad that you saw what you thought you saw. And it made it such a nuisance for me. Using a linen truck to get her out of the hotel, putting her in my police car, dumping her in the river.
1: But why did you kill her?
0: I'm a married man, Mrs. Stewart. Julie got hard to handle. It was too bad, but I just had to get rid of her. And I have to get rid of you too, Mrs. Stewart. I've met up with a lot of killers in my time. They always have a way of trapping themselves. But that's not going to happen to me. This job's going to be perfect. What's that? Mrs. Stewart, where does this door lead to?
1: The garden.
2: Tommy!
1: Oh, Chris, Tommy! What happened?
2: He started shooting first. They had to shoot back. Tony, he's dead.
1: Oh, Chris. Chris, you won't believe it, but I wasn't scared. I was strangely calm all the time he was talking. The fact that he came here to kill me proved definitely that I was right all the time. I finally knew that I never imagined any of it. I finally knew I was perfectly sane.
2: And always have been, darling. Look, we still have our anniversary to celebrate, haven't we? How would you like to go to Paris? I understand it's lovely in the fall.
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0: Oh, I couldn't sleep. I lay in bed that night listening to the stillness and loneliness of the empty house and tried to bring my mother back to me.
1: Freddy, my son, I must leave you now. I know that you will miss me, but you needn't, for you are strong. I shall not be worried about you. I have taught you well.
0: Taught me well. For the first time, the meaning of those words became clear to me. The tears dried in my eyes, my jaws clenched. That was the woman, my mother, to whom I'd been closer than anyone else in the world. Indeed, I'd been close to no one but my mother in all my 44 years. And after the tears, a flood of memories passed before my eyes. And after the memories came the realization that I was glad. My mother was dead. And I was glad. All the next day at the store, I worked in a sort of a haze of happiness and well-being. Dora smiled at me once or twice, but we were both very busy. During the rush hour, Mr. Kelsey came in to help out, as he always did, and about a quarter to ten, he said what I realized that I'd been hoping to hear all day.
2: You got your day's receipts totaled yet, Freddie?
0: I'm just finishing them now, Mr. Kelsey.
2: Then I think I'll knock off. When you get through, just put the money in the safe and lock it. I won't go to the bank till afternoon.
0: Yes, Mr. Kelsey.
2: You can both close up whenever you're through what you're doing. See you tomorrow.
0: Yes, Mr. Kelsey. Good night, Mr. Kelsey. $123.14. Check.
3: Mr. Kelsey sure trusts you, don't he?
0: He should, after 26 years.
3: 26 years? You've been working here that long?
0: Sounds like a long time when you've said. It doesn't seem that way to me.
3: Well, I guess it's quitting time. Oh, boy, are my feet tired. 26 years. You gonna put out the lights? You want me to?
0: Oh, I'll do that.
3: Okay. Well, I'm leaving. So long.
0: Miss Dora.
3: Yeah?
0: May I ask you something?
3: Sure. What is it?
0: Well, isn't it a beautiful night?
3: You sure that door's locked?
0: Oh, yes. I was just wondering.
3: Mm.
0: I was wondering if you'd mind if I walked home with you. It's a little out of my way.
3: Well, sure. Why not? Oh, but say, don't you have to get home to your mother? Oh, gee, Freddie, I'm sorry.
0: That's all right.
3: Must have been a terrible blow to you.
0: Yes, it was.
3: And you taken care of her all that time?
0: 26 years, but you mustn't think that that was a hardship. You see, I owe everything in the world to my mother. Everything that I am or ever will be.
3: Oh, I know what you mean. I always say, a person's
0: Miss
3: mother...
0: Dora, I've never told this to anyone,
3: say,
0: but I do...
3: I've been meaning to ask you, the way you always call me Miss Dora, and I mean, the way you talk, it's so refined. Really? I bet you had a real good education once, didn't you?
0: No, not formally. But you see, my mother was a governess, and she always tried to give me the same advantages as she would the children under her care. My mother was a highly educated woman.
3: Well, I knew it must be something like that. Anyway, you don't have to call me Miss Dora. I mean, seeing we're kind of old friends. Say, what was it you was going to tell me before?
0: Oh, that was something about my mother. Something she taught me. I'll never forget it as long as I live. You happened to remind me of it when you remarked how Mr. Kelsey trusted me.
3: Well, what was it?
0: Well, it was just before my 11th birthday. There was a motion picture that I wanted to see very badly. It was something about cowboys, I think. But my mother said we couldn't afford it, and so I took 10 cents from her purse, and she found it out.
3: What'd she say?
0: Well, she whipped me. It was the only time she ever did, until I could hardly walk. She said I'd done the worst thing that anyone could ever do, that I had been dishonest. That I was a thief.
3: You dishonest. Oh, that's a laugh. I never knew anybody more honest in all my life. Well, look at the way Mr. Kelsey
0: yes,
3: always...
0: Yes, but only because of what my mother taught me. I've been grateful to her all my life. For that I always will be.
3: Oh, yeah, I know what you mean. Well, they say honesty's the best policy, and I guess it is all right. But now, you take Tom Bass.
0: What about him?
3: Well, I wouldn't exactly say he's dishonest, but... He's sure having a lot more fun than you or me.
0: But, Dora, I'm sure you'll agree that there are more important things in life than just having fun.
3: Oh, sure, of course. I didn't mean it like that.
0: And what I mean to say is, you couldn't admire a fellow like this Bass, could you?
3: Tom Bass? Oh, I should say not. Thinks he's so smart with his wisecracks and his cheap jokes. I wouldn't give him the time of day.
0: Is there anyone, that is to say, any man you do admire?
3: Yeah, not me. Oh, I admire you, of course.
0: You really?
3: Well, sure. But if you mean, do I go out steady with anyone?
0: Have you ever thought of the kind of man that you would go steady with?
3: My dream man? Oh, sure. But you just don't find them growing on trees. Not that kind.
0: What kind, Dora?
3: Oh, when I say dream man, don't get me wrong. I don't go for those glamour boys. I've been around enough to know better than that. You just give me a nice, easygoing fellow with a steady job.
0: That sounds like a description of me.
3: And a little money put away in the bank. That's the kind of fella I want.
0: Did you say money?
3: Well, sure. A fella's never going to get very far if he doesn't have a little laid aside for a rainy day.
0: Oh, yes.
3: Isn't that right?
0: Yes, I suppose that is right. But how much money do you think such a fellow ought to have?
3: $1,000, you know, just something for kind of a little nest egg.
0: Little, oh, yes, of course, yes.
3: Well, here's where I live. Thanks for the walk.
0: Dora?
3: Yeah?
0: If you were to find such a man.
3: Who?
0: A man with a steady job and money in the bank.
3: Oh, him.
0: I mean, would you consider, would you,
3: Would I what? Oh, I get it. Well, sure, if I thought I could make him happy.
0: Oh, I know you would.
3: Why not? Well, till death do us part.
0: Well, it was strange that she should have said that when death had parted me only a few brief hours before from the only woman in my life, my mother. And now so soon after there was another woman, but she was there. That $1,000, that stood in the way. With all the expense of the funeral still to be met, I knew that it would take me at least 2 years to accumulate such a sum. And Dora was a warm and attractive girl. I couldn't expect her to wait that long. It wouldn't be fair, so By the next morning, my first fond hope had turned to black despair. I hardly noticed Tom Bass when he sauntered into the store.
4: Hiya, honey. What do you know that's new?
3: Oh, hello there.
4: What do you say, Freddy boy?
0: I beg your pardon.
4: What's the matter? You in love or something? Say, remember that horse I told you about last week?
0: Horse?
4: You remember Revelation. I told you to get down on him at 8-1.
0: Oh, yes.
4: Well, what did I tell you?
0: Well, to tell you the truth, I have had a number of things in my mind lately.
4: He won, chump. He won, just like I told you he would. Now, ain't you sorry you didn't get a couple of bucks down on him?
0: Oh, yes, but really, I don't know very much about horse racing.
4: Never too late to learn. Say, give me a hot pastrami on rye, will you?
0: Mustard?
4: Yeah.
0: A little lettuce?
4: Nah, skip that.
0: You want it to go, or you can...
4: I'll eat it here. Say, how come a guy like you ever learned to make such good sandwiches? They're the best in town, no kidding.
0: My mother taught me.
4: That a fact?
0: My mother taught me everything I know.
4: Yeah? Say, must be good to feel like that about your old lady. I haven't seen mine for 10 years.
0: Here you are.
4: Thanks.
0: Is your mother dead?
4: No. I just took a powder when I was a kid. I couldn't stand it around there anymore.
0: You couldn't stand it around your own mother?
4: Yeah. All she ever did was yap, yap, yap. Huh. Why didn't I do this? Why didn't I do that? Finally, one day I told her what she could do and I beat it.
0: But how could she get along without you? What did she do?
4: I don't know. Same old thing, I guess. Work in the laundry. Say, look, Freddy. Pay her for the sandwich tomorrow, okay? All I got's a 50.
0: Well, if you won't forget, I did have to remind you last time, you know. I have to take it out of my own pocket.
4: You're a good guy, Freddy. Say, in fact, you know what? I think I'm going to let you in on something.
0: Oh?
4: Freddy, listen. I got a tip so hot it's burning the seat of my pants. Avalanche in the third at Santa Rosa today. Strictly a drugstore job.
0: What?
4: They're going to give him the needle. I got it from his trainer, myself, in person. Avalanche can't any more lose that race than I can sing High C. You know what the odds are? 100-1. 100-1.
0: A 100 to 1.
4: That's what I said.
0: Do you mean to tell me that if someone were to bet $10 on this horse, they'd win back $1,000?
4: You ain't just bird calling. You put a tenner on that beetle and you'll have $1,000 in your hot little hand by tonight.
0: Oh, I wish I could, but I don't have $10 or anywhere near it. I don't get paid until tomorrow, you see.
3: Out of 5.
0: Oh, out of 5. Here you are, Dora.
3: Thanks.
4: Hey, Freddy, what's the matter? Yeah. You can always lay your hand on a 10 when you want it, can't you?
0: I can, how? Oh, no. That's Mr. Kelsey's money.
4: Oh, not till tonight. What Mr. Kelsey don't know, he gonna hurt him, isn't
0: he? Oh, no, I couldn't do anything like that.
4: Okay, I'll be back. But think it over, friend. 1,000 skinneroos, and that ain't horse feet.
0: 1,000 skinneroos.

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0: And now, Autolite brings back to our Hollywood soundstage Mr. Charles Laughton as Freddy in An Honest Man, a tale well calculated to keep you in suspense.

0: Well, of course, I could think of nothing else all morning. My mind was in a whirl. $1,000. With $1,000, I could propose to Dora. I could propose to her that very night. At the same time, was the appalling thought of what I'd have to do. I would have to take $10 from the cash register. $10 that was not mine. That would be stealing. I would be a thief. But as I thought, I wondered, perhaps Tom Bass was right. It wouldn't be stealing if I put the money back, and by tonight I'd have the $1,000. I could put it back. But that was it. That was the difference. When I'd taken the money from Mother that time, I had no prospect of replacing it, but this way, so the next time I went to the cash register to make change, I slipped $10 out of the drawer and put it into my apron pocket. Whew, after that, I found I was perspiring and my hands trembled so that I nearly cut myself a dozen times working at my sandwich board. Then I saw Tom Bass coming through the door. Tom! Tom!
1: Yeah? What's the matter?
0: The $10.
1: The $10? Oh, yeah. Say, now you're getting smart. Give it to me. I'll place it on
0: that. But Tom, are you sure? Are you absolutely sure?
1: I tell you, the nag is in at a walk. I got a few skins down on this one myself, don't forget.
0: All right, but when'll I get the money?
1: 6 o'clock tonight, the latest. I'll bring it around myself. Give me the 10.
0: Yeah. You won't forget, will you?
1: Forget? With $1,000 in my kick, how could I forget? Relax. You got nothing to worry about.
2: Freddy? What was you and Tom talking about just now?
0: Oh, he was just telling me about some horse or other.
2: Well, you better be careful how you talk to him about horses.
0: Why do you say that?
2: Well, that's the way he makes his living, ain't it?
0: Yes, I should rather imagine it is. Oh, Dora.
2: Yeah?
0: Would you care to, that is, when we're through work, would you care to go somewhere with me this evening?
2: Go where? Oh, why, Freddie, are you asking me for a date?
0: Yes, I suppose I am.
2: Oh, Freddie, that's real cute. I might even take you up on it.
0: You mean that you will? You will go?
2: I might. I'll tell you at quitting time.
0: Why can't you tell me now?
2: Oh, something might come up.
0: What could come up?
2: I don't know what could come up. Anything could come up. One of us might drop dead.
0: Strange sense of humor, Dora's. But I get used to that, you know. Anyway, she had practically said yes to the date, so I passed the rest of the afternoon busy with thoughts of the good fortune that was awaiting me. At 5, Mr. Kelsey came in, and shortly thereafter there was a rush of customers that took up all my attention, so that it was with something of a start that I looked at the clock and saw that it was nearly 6:30. But Tom had said 6 no later than 6. Still, it was quite understandable that in a transaction of such magnitude, he might have met with some unforeseeable delay. So I tried to compose myself, to remain calm and to wait, but the minutes and then the hours passed. By 9 o'clock, I was in such a state I could hardly conceal it, and yet I had to. And then suddenly at 9:30, I saw him. He was walking rather hurriedly, I thought, along the opposite side of the street. And throwing caution to the wind, I dashed from behind the counter and out of the door. Tom! Tom!
1: Oh, hiya, Freddy. For a minute there, I didn't recognize you.
0: I'm so sorry to trouble you this way, but it was so late, I thought you might have forgotten.
1: No, I didn't forget.
0: Did you have the money with you?
1: Look, Freddy, I've been meaning to come in all evening and tell you about that, but I didn't know how to say it.
0: Say what?
1: It's getting so you can't trust nobody nowadays. Believe me, kid, I feel as bad about this as you do.
0: Well, Tom, what happened?
1: That lion trainer, he never done a thing to that horse. The bum come in last.
0: You mean that we lost it? My money's gone.
1: Yeah.
0: Lost?
1: Oh, don't take it too hard, kid. You stick with me and I'll have that 10 back for you, double and triple, by the end of next week. You know, somebody wins, somebody loses. You know, take it easy now.
0: Mother. Mother. Help me. I'm a thief. I turned back to the store automatically, but even now I could hardly grasp the full extent of the catastrophe which had overwhelmed me. All I knew that tomorrow was payday, and if I could only prevent Mr. Kelsey from finding out until
3: then... What happened to you?
0: What was that, Mr. Kelsey?
3: You look like you've seen a ghost or something. You went charging out of here a couple of minutes ago.
0: Oh, yes, I thought I saw someone I knew, someone I'd known as a child.
3: Oh, yeah, it happens to me all the time.
0: Does it?
3: Well, it's pretty late. You can both beat it if you want to. I'll check the receipts tonight myself. Hey, what you doing?
0: I dropped a knife. You want us to go?
3: Yeah, you might as well. I'll be here late anyway. I'll close up.
2: Well, that sure don't make me mad. Gee, I've been ready to drop for the last hour.
0: Mr. Kelsey, I'd be glad to check the receipts for you. You don't have
3: to. Yeah, I know, but I got an auditor coming in tomorrow. I got to go over the books for the last 6 months. Seems I got some kind of beef with the tax people.
2: Oh, come on, Freddie. Let the boss do a little work for a change. Anyway, I thought you had other plans for tonight.
0: Yes, I did, but... Mr. Kelsey, I'd rather you let me do it, really. It wouldn't be any trouble.
2: Well, if that's the way it is, I'm leaving.
3: Shove me over that adding machine before you go, will you, Dora?
2: Yeah, sure. Night, Mr. Kelsey.
3: Night.
0: Dora.
2: Good night, Mr. McWilliams.
3: What's the matter with her? You two been having trouble?
0: Oh, no. Mr. Kelsey.
3: Hmm?
0: I do not like to have you checking the receipts all by yourself.
3: I don't like it either. But it's got to be done. You run along now. See you tomorrow.
0: But I don't want you to do it.
3: Look, Freddie, thanks for trying to help, but just leave me alone, will you? I got a lot of work to do tonight.
0: No. Stop.
3: Say, what's eating you? I told you once...
0: Now, I've always done it before. It makes me feel that you don't trust me, you see.
3: Freddie, what kind of way to talk is that? I've been trusting you for 26 years, haven't I? Why should I stop tonight all of a sudden?
0: Mr. Kelsey.
3: Hmm? 118.37. Hey, that's funny. We're $10 short.
0: I knew what he would say next. I knew that I had to stop him before he said that awful word.
3: $10 short. Now, how could... Freddie, what are you doing? Freddie?
0: I washed my hands most carefully at the sink and dried them on my apron. And I bent over Mr. Kelsey, or rather, Mr. Kelsey's body, and I removed from his pocket the sum of $32.50, the exact amount that would be owing to me in salary on the following day. Of this sum, I put $10 in the cash register. Then I left the store and went home. It was all right now. Everything was all right. I was not a thief. I was so exhausted when I got home and just dropped in my bed. I must have fallen asleep that way because I was fully clothed when I was awakened some hours later.
4: Yes? Yes? Who is it?
2: It's me, Dora. Let me in.
4: Oh, yes, of course.
2: Oh, Freddie, I'm so glad I found you. You've got to help me. You've got to do something.
0: Why, of course, my dear. What can I do?
2: Freddie, Mr. Kelsey. Mr. Kelsey's dead.
0: Oh, yes. I'm sorry that had to happen, Dora. Believe me, I am.
2: How can you stand there and be so calm about it? Freddie, he was murdered and they got Tom for it. They say he did it. They got him down at the police station right now.
0: Tom? Tom Bass?
2: Yes. Tom said he was just going by the store and he saw the lights on and he went in. And then he found Mr. Kelsey there with a knife in him and he didn't know what to do. And just then the cop on the beat walked in and they arrested him right there.
0: Well, I can hardly believe a man like Tom Bass could have any good reason to kill Mr. Kelsey.
2: Well, that's what I said. That's what I've been telling the cops for the past hour. He may be a little shady, I said.
0: Well,
2: he may have done some things that wasn't exactly right, but my boyfriend wouldn't commit murder, I said. He wouldn't.
0: Your boyfriend?
2: Yeah, I said... Oh, gee, Freddie, I'm sorry. I didn't mean to...
0: Yes, but you told me that there was not anyone.
2: Well, there wasn't, honest. That's the truth. I'd just been out with him 2-3 times. I didn't know he meant anything. I didn't even think I liked him. But when I saw him down there and I saw what they were doing to him,
0: Your boyfriend.
2: Oh, Freddie, please. Please, don't be mad at me. I was half crazy. I didn't know who else to come to. You gotta do something for him.
0: Dora.
2: What?
0: Do you love him?
2: Yeah. Yes, I do.
0: I see. When left her there and started for the police station. Tom Bass meant nothing to me, of course. He meant less than nothing now. But, of course, Dora, that was something else again. I didn't know exactly what I should do, but the sergeant helped me to make up my mind.
5: Well?
0: I understand that you have a prisoner here who is accused of killing one Henry Kelsey.
5: That's right. You're his mouthpiece?
0: Oh, no. I was an employee of Mr. Kelsey's for 26 years.
5: Mac Williams?
0: Frederick Aloysius Mac Williams.
5: Yeah, we know about you. We may want to ask you a few questions tomorrow. But you got nothing to worry about. We got our man.
0: You have all the evidence you need?
5: Of course we got all the evidence we need. But why would we be holding him? We caught him red-handed. And he's got a record since he was 14 years old.
0: Dear me. But supposing that I had positive evidence that the prisoner Tom Bass did not kill Mr. Kelsey.
5: This had better be good, I'm warning you.
0: Tell me, it would be dishonest to withhold that information, wouldn't it?
5: You're doggone tootin' it would.
0: I mean, you see, it would be like stealing, wouldn't it? I mean, it would be stealing. It's stealing another man's life.
5: But are you trying to kid somebody?
0: No. I've never been more serious in my life.
5: All right. If you know so much, who did kill Kelsey?
0: I did. Poor Dora. I'm afraid she'll have to wait a year for Tom Bass. It seems the police frown on his method of making a living. Well, as for me, a great calm has settled over me. Oh, such a calm as I've never known before in my life. Soon I shall be joining Mother. She will smile when she sees me, and I know that she'll be proud of me and she'll understand. She'll understand that whatever faults I may have had, I was not a thief.

0: Thank you, Charles Lawton, for an extraordinary performance. Mr. Lawton will return in just a moment.
1: Say, Billy, Charles Lawton was certainly in the groove tonight.
2: I'll say. 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
3: 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My guests are just leaving now.
2: Well, Dad, I guess we men can't win. 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
0: And now here again is Mr. Charles Lawton.
6: It has been a great pleasure to appear again on Suspense. And I'm certainly looking forward to listening next week when Anne Southern comes to the microphone as a deceiving wife who learns a lesson the hard way. It is a story titled Beware the Quiet Man, and it's a gripping study in
0: Suspense.
4: Charles Lawton may currently be seen in Paramount's The Big Clock. Tonight's suspense play was written by Robert L. Richards, with music composed by Lucian Morawick and conducted by Lud Gluskin. The entire production was under the direction of Anton M. Leader. Next Thursday, same time, you will hear Anne Southern in Beware the Quiet Man.
7: Suspense show. We congratulate the United States Coast Guard on the celebration of its 158th anniversary this week. 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
1: One of the criteria of a good story is that the characters change for better or worse during its telling. We submit the following as an example, with the pious hope that its moral may reach the heart of any who needs it. Listen. Listen then, as Miss Kathy Lewis stars in The Bridge, which begins in just a minute.
2: Another visit with Joe and Daphne Forsythe.
3: Joe, honey.
4: Hi, Daphne. Where you been?
3: Out. Do you love me?
4: Sure, I love you a lot.
3: A whole lot?
4: All right, what did you buy?
3: Well...
4: Come on, you never start a conversation like that unless it involves money.
3: I bought a hat.
4: Oh, how much did it cost?
3: It was a real bargain.
4: How much?
3: $7.
4: Well, that's not too much. It could have been worse.
3: Sweetheart.
4: Oh, no. What else?
3: Well, when I bought the hat, I needed shoes and a handbag to go with it, didn't I?
4: Uh-huh.
3: And I found just the right ones.
4: How much?
3: $21.50. And that's for both of them.
4: $21.50? And $7 more for a hat? That's some bargain, that hat.
3: I'm sorry.
4: Well, we're lucky we got the payroll savings plan. A bond every payday is one way to make sure we save something.
3: Gee, honey, you're smart to invest in them. They pay you $4 for every three.
4: And it's a good thing for us they do.
3: Can you ever forgive me?
4: I guess.
3: Oh, you're so sweet. Why are you so sweet to me?
4: I'm no fool. Come here, you.
3: Oh, Joe.
0: And now... The Bridge, starring Miss Kathy Lewis. A tale well calculated to keep you in... suspense.
5: Saturday night in Westchester. The party is at George and Laura's tonight. But it's the same party as it was last Saturday at the Kincaid's and the Saturday before at Millie and John's. The same people doing the same thing. The husbands haven't seen each other since they came up from New York last night on the 505. And they may not have another reunion until the 849 picks them up at Chappaqua Monday morning. The wives have been adjourned since yesterday's PTA meeting and will not reconvene until the community theater luncheon at the country club day after tomorrow. The kids are presumably asleep in a score of homes watched over by a TV-watching babysitter with or without dates. Saturday night in Westchester. Togetherness in Westchester.
6: Hey, Liz. What are you doing over here in the corner all by your little self?
5: Thinking.
6: Never heard of such a thing. How about a fresh drink?
5: No, thanks.
6: Come on, Liz. Live a little.
5: Oh, I'm fine.
6: Dance?
5: Mm-mm.
6: Well, that's about all a host can offer with a guest's husband in the room.
5: I doubt if he'd notice.
6: Huh?
5: Who is she, George?
6: She? Who?
5: That girl dancing with my husband.
6: Oh, aren't you being pretty possessive about old Max?
5: She makes me feel possessive. Who is she?
6: You met her when you got here.
5: Don't be obtuse, George. Now answer my question.
6: Well, her name is Edith Elwood. Works for the competition, Marlin Advertising. Been there about 3 months.
5: Funny. Max has never mentioned her.
6: Well, why should he? Must be 100 others like her on Madison Avenue.
5: That pretty? Mm-mm. She married?
6: Gave it up. That's why she's working.
5: Oh. George, have you ever seen them together?
6: Huh?
5: You know, lunch, cocktails?
6: Hey, what is this, a third degree?
5: He calls her Edie. I heard
6: him. Well, you know how it is. We're always taking people to lunch. It's part of the business.
5: I see. Thanks for telling me, George.
6: Well, for heaven's sake, Liz, I haven't said anything.
5: You've said enough.
6: Now, look, Liz, don't you go getting any crazy ideas. Now, where are you going?
5: Out. I need some fresh air.
6: Yeah, but it's raining cats and dogs out there.
5: What difference does it make? I seem to be all wet anyway.
6: Ha, ha, ha, ha, ha, ha, ha, ha, ha, ha, ha, ha, ha, ha, ha, ha, ha, ha, ha, ha, ha, ha, ha, ha, ha, ha, ha, ha, ha, ha, ha, ha, ha, ha, ha, ha, ha, ha, ha, ha, ha, ha, ha, ha, ha, ha, ha, ha, ha, 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

0: Oh, it's raining, Matt.
1: Stand close to me under this awning. Oh. You won't get wet.
0: Like this, Matt?
1: Mm-hmm. Like this.
0: Oh, I adore the rain. So, so rainy.
1: Was raining the day we met? Remember, Edie?
0: Yeah. In front of 485, you stepped off a curb practically up to your knees.
1: That's because I was looking at you instead of where I was going.
0: Oh, you poor boy. You caught an awful cold.
1: Now, isn't that just like a woman? I'd forgotten all about it. Hey, somebody else out here.
0: Where?
1: Speak up. Friend or foe?
2: It's me, Max.
1: Oh, Liz. What the devil are you doing out here by yourself?
2: Would it be all right if I were out here with someone else?
0: Perhaps I'd better go back inside.
1: Edie, wait a minute.
2: Is your wife getting in your way, Max?
1: Now, what kind of a remark is that?
2: I couldn't help overhearing.
1: Oh, that was just party talk.
2: Was it? I remember that cold. I remember it very well. It almost turned into pneumonia.
1: I'd forgotten.
2: I haven't.
1: What's the matter with you tonight? You've barely been civil to people all evening, and now you're out here moping by yourself.
2: I'm sorry, Max. I've been thinking.
1: Thinking what?
2: The times you've called recently to say you had to work late. How long it's been since you've asked me to have lunch with you in town.
1: You know I've got two new accounts to worry about. In addition to
2: She's
1: all...
2: She's beautiful.
1: What? Who's beautiful?
2: Edith. Or as you call her, Edie.
1: Liz, I'm not going to stand out here in the rain and defend myself against such ridiculous...
2: Then don't, Max.
1: Now, look, Liz. George drove Edith over here this evening. I didn't.
2: But you sure would like to drive her back, wouldn't you?
1: Well, as a matter of fact, she lives only a couple of miles from us, and I did offer to give her a lift.
2: Oh, Max. Max.
1: All right, Liz. I'll tell George he'll have to take her home. Anything to keep peace in the family.
2: It's up to you, Max.
0: I don't know what I'd have done if you hadn't given me a lift, Max, with this rain and all.
1: Oh, no trouble at all, Edie. Edith.
2: Max tells me you don't live very far from us, Miss Elwood.
0: Yes, that's right. I was very fortunate to find a house right on the river.
2: I should think an apartment in town would be more convenient to your work.
0: Yes, but I just love to be outdoors. And if I do say so myself, I have a green thumb with roses.
2: Max is good with roses, too. I get stuck myself.
1: Sorry.
2: Please slow down a little.
1: I'm only doing 35.
2: Oh, that's too fast for this narrow, twisty road in the rain. There's that bridge at the bottom of the hill.
1: Liz, will you pipe down and let me do the driving? Or maybe you'd rather walk.
2: Maybe I would.
0: I think you're a wonderful driver, Max.
2: I didn't say he wasn't. But you don't know this road like I do.
1: And neither of you know it as well as I do. I could drive down this hill with my eyes closed.
2: Max! Max, look out!
1: I can't make it!
3: In a moment, we continue with the second act of Suspense.
4: How can heroism be acknowledged and symbolized? Recognition of outstanding heroism takes the form of America's supreme military decoration, the Medal of Honor. It is awarded to those members of the United States Armed Forces who distinguish themselves conspicuously by gallantry and intrepidity at the risk of life, above and beyond the call of duty, in action involving actual conflict with an enemy. For recipients in the Army and Air Force, the medal is a gold-finished bronze star with the head of the ancient goddess Minerva in the center. A laurel wreath in green enamel surrounds the five-pointed star, which is suspended by two links from a bar bearing the inscription Valor and surmounted by an eagle with wings outstretched. The ribbon pad directly above is light blue, with 13 white stars arranged in the form of a triple chevron. the President of the United States is the only government official authorized to present the Medal of Honor. The award is made by the Commander-in-Chief in the name of Congress, thus accounting for why this highly esteemed decoration is sometimes incorrectly referred to as the Congressional Medal of Honor. Only a very small number of the many millions of U.S. Armed Forces personnel, past and present, have been presented this great symbol of courage to which free men can aspire, the Medal of Honor.
3: And now, starring Miss Kathy Lewis, Act Two of The Bridge.

0: Oh.
1: We're alive.
0: Oh.
1: We're still alive.
0: Look! Look!
2: The river. Must be 40 feet down there.
1: And we're hanging right over it.
0: We're gonna fall. Any second, we're gonna fall.
2: I'm sorry it's all my fault, Liz. If I hadn't been driving like an idiot.
1: We're alive. That's all that matters. Max.
2: Yeah.
1: Look, the headlights. They're dimming.
2: Short, probably. There they go.
1: So dark.
0: Get me out of here. I've got to get out of here.
2: Edith, stop it. Keep your hands off that door. There's nothing under you but water.
1: There's a car coming. Across the bridge.
0: They'll see us. Oh, they've got to see us. We're down here! We're down here!
2: They can't see us, Edith. We're hanging at least 10 feet below the floor of the bridge.
0: Come back! Come back!
2: They couldn't have seen us even if our lights had been working.
1: There'll be another one come along.
0: We're falling.
2: Oh, we're not. We slipped a little, but whatever we're caught on is still holding. There's a flashlight in the glove compartment. You're closest to it, Edith. Oh,
0: I don't know where to look. It's so dark.
1: Here. I'll get it.
2: Let me have it, Liz. I'll see if I can tell what's holding us. Nothing to hang on to out here.
0: Oh.
2: The cement abutment. Absolutely smooth.
1: Let's try the other side. Edith, you're closest to the window.
0: What's that? On my hand.
1: Looks like blood. Your nose is bleeding.
0: No, I'm hurt. It's broken. I'm sure it's broken. I'll be disfigured.
1: It's just a nosebleed. Now take this light. See if there's anything out your side we can hang on to.